0: outside Victoria, with thousands making the trip from the US for the game.
1: And Canberra Raiders centre Liana Tafunga says it still hasn't hit her that she'll be playing her 50th NRLW game tonight against her former side West's Tigers at Leichhardt Oval in Sydney. Tafunga started her career at the Sydney Roosters, then spending 2 years at the Tigers ahead of her off-season move to Canberra in 2025. She says it's going to be special to share the moment with her family.
2: I can't wait to see my family. I think also grateful that the game is in Sydney, just so I can see all my family and friends. I think it's just such good timing for me and the milestone that I'm about to receive. So, yeah, it's been good.
1: Canberra's weather, a sunny day with light winds and a forecast top of 21 degrees. Tomorrow, mostly sunny and 21, and rounding out the weekend with a partly cloudy Sunday, a top of 22 degrees, cloud clearing to a 23 degree top on Monday. Right now, 13 degrees in Canberra. ABC News.
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6: 10:05. Great to be with you this morning, with you for the next hour. In just a moment, a very special performance and a special guest for you in a moment. The Queen of Boogie, Jan Preston, will play for you and we'll have tickets to give away to her show next week as well. Stay tuned for that. I reckon give us a bell at 10:15. As soon as you see your clock go to 10:15, call up. There will be a question for you to answer. So stay listening. You've got to listen to the interview to get the answer. So if you want that double pass to the Street Theatre performance next week, then call up at 10:15. At last half hour, you heard about the public inquiry into the value of skilled migration. It continues in Canberra today, and one of you was texting saying, interesting listening to your conversation about skilled migrants. It seems like nothing has changed. A friend and I came to Australia in the 80s from the UK. Both our professions were on the list for requirement skills, which gave you extra points on your application to emigrate. On arrival, however, our qualifications were not recognised. To continue working in our professions, we were told to return to study for 2 years and sit another exam to verify our qualifications. We were both in our 30s with young families, which made this difficult to pursue. Now in our 70s, neither of us have worked in our fields in Australia, which is sad. Gosh. That is actually quite sad to hear that, Jean. Thank you for your text. It's from Jean 2619. Also this morning, good morning to you, Zelalem. You've texted in saying, do you know that it is Ethiopian New Year today? Well, happy New Year to you. You say, what a coincidence with the 9/11 terror attack. On this day 25 years ago, we were watching the TV at a big New Year celebration gathering and the breaking news appeared on the TV showing that big tower of flames. Just an image, not a video, but everyone was stunned. Happy New Year to all Ethiopians in Canberra and all over Australia. Have a wonderful day. Yeah, thank you for your text. Caroline's cryptic clue will be revealed in half an hour's time. Kate in Chapman, back to the drawing board to you. For you, it is not citric acid like sherbet. And got no idea. You've got a clue saying Caroline will have to wear a tiara instead of a crown with this piss easy cryptic. Thank you. And Ali, thank you for your text as well. Next half hour, I've got to tell you, all week you've been putting together lyrics for a song. Canberra We Love, is it? Or Canberra Me Love? We're going to find out next half hour.

0: The song will be performed for you live. Very exciting stuff.
1: This is Mornings with James Finlay, filling in for Saskia Maven.
0: And you can keep your texts coming, 0467 922 666. Well, your next guest is reflecting on 50 years in Pianoland. Those years include being serenaded by Spike Milligan, playing alongside Midnight Oil's Rob Hurst, and supporting the likes of INXS and Split Enz. What a career. I'm talking about the boogie pianist, the queen of boogie, Jan Preston. I've got a double pass to give away for her gig next week, next Saturday night at the Street. Call in at 15:15 with, well, you'll know what the question is when I ask you of you, but 1-300-681-666 will be the number to call for that. Before we hear from Jan herself, here she is with one of her original tracks. This is Pianoland.

0: Fantastic. That's Jan Preston with Mike there on the percussion with Piano Land here on 666 ABC Canberra. She's playing live for you here in the studio, but you can also catch her this next Saturday, the 19th September at 7:30 at the Street Theatre. You're on 666 ABC Canberra. A very good morning to you, Jan. It's great to have you here.
1: Well, it's great to be here, James, and to be at this beautiful ABC piano. Look, who has pianos anymore?
0: I know.
1: It's lovely.
0: It is so great to have, and it's great to have it a bit of a workout. And look, I think it's a gorgeous piano. Some people talk it down, but I think it's gorgeous. It had a great sound to it, doesn't it?
1: Very, very good. Long string, you see, from there to there. Cross strung, I think. And so they have a big sound. I don't know whether your listeners can hear that on air, but it's pretty monstrous in here, isn't it?
0: Yeah, it is. Look, what do you love about playing the piano?
1: Everything.

0: everything about the piano. I love, you know, from when I was a little toddler down in the South Island, west coast of the South Island, we had an old upright in our sitting room and I was obsessed with it. When I was 2 years old, I was trying to come over and I couldn't even reach the keys and play it. But the keys, the sound, I mean, it has such a range. As we know, you can make a piano sound very ethereal, and of course you can bang out the boogie. So it's a percussion instrument, but it's got a lot of hang, and also lowest note to highest, it's a huge range.
1: Yeah.
0: So I just think it's a marvellous invention.
1: I want to go back to your time in New Zealand because it's quite, you had quite a great relationship with Sam Neill, the late Sam Neill, passed away this past year, offered you a job as a film composer, which well helped kick off a career for you. How did you get into that?
0: Well, I do compose. I finished a classical music degree and joined a wild independent theatre group. And so I did as musical director. So I did music for theatre, but never for film. And Sam came along and heard one of our shows and ultimately came on the road with us and made a film. He was a documentary filmmaker, James. We didn't know that he had aspirations to be an actor. And
1: you didn't imagine him being in Jurassic Park anytime soon?
0: No, not at all. This was 1976. Even I heard the Kiwi accent then. But yes, he came on the road with us, made a film for the New Zealand film unit called Red Mole on the Road. Some months later, he contacted me. He had another documentary that he needed music for, and he asked me, can you do it? Well, I didn't have a clue. I mean, really, how to do film music. But he said, well, there's 7.5 minutes of music for this film. And I thought, oh, well, you know, it's probably like theatre music. And the day dawned, this is the thing I guess I remember most about Sam. The day dawned for me to negotiate the fee for the 7.5 minutes of music for this documentary. And I was hoping, you know, $300 or, you know, it was 1976.
1: Yeah, yeah,
0: I was
1: yeah.
0: starving. And he said, well, Jan, leaning across the desk, and I have to say his tiny little office at the New Zealand Film Unit. He said, well, Jan, I had thought $100 per minute of music.
1: Oh, my gosh.
0: With a wry smile. I mean, he knew exactly what. Yeah, and he was great fun to work with, and he is sadly missed by all of us.
1: Mm. Jan Preston is with you here on 666 ABC Canberra. She's here because she's performing in Canberra next Saturday night, celebrating 50 years in Pianoland. A 50-year career celebrating, which is quite phenomenal. So you started there with doing a soundtrack, composing for documentaries.
0: Mm. Oh, composed a lot, actually,
1: yeah.
0: Mostly for the ABC.
1: Really?
0: If people remember things like the Dynasty series. Yeah, I did all those. Quite a lot of mostly documentary but some drama.
1: Tell me what it's like composing for television.
0: Well, I could tell you the Dynasty's schedule, it's fast. You just work really, really long days. They cannot mix their film until they have the music. So I went into the ABC in Harris Street in Sydney and would watch the film, the latest one, and on the Thursday, run home, compose music. Friday, they would listen to the music and say yay or nay. And then over the weekend or want some changes, I would make the changes. Monday, they could come back and there might be a few more changes. Tuesday, that was it. I could do nothing more because I had to finalise. You know, you have to work it very precisely.
1: Yeah.

0: was finished, and then I'd start on the next one. And I used to start at 5 o'clock in the morning. It was the only way to get it done. So to be a film composer, you really have to be able to work very fast and for long hours and not freak out if the composition isn't quite working.
1: Were there times, what were the hardest scenes to write for? Can you remember?
0: Well, look, it's all hard to write for.
1: Oh,
0: and
1: gosh.
0: That's the fact of matter. I mean, I've written some absolutely beautiful pieces that were great pieces of music, but they didn't fit the film. I mean, the best film music, you don't notice it. In a way, it just sweeps you along with the vision, because it is an audio-visual medium. So the hardest thing is to enter the world of the film, really, and find out what the musical representation of that world is.
1: Yeah. Jan Preston is with you on 666 ABC Canberra. She's celebrating 50 years in Pianoland, performing here in Canberra next Saturday. And here in the studio, and we do have a double pass to give away for this show. And look, I know you're a composer, Jan, so you might have to play a bit of celebratory music if Sue in MacArthur can get the question right. Good morning to you, Sue. I know you've been listening very diligently, but a bit of a fan of the piano, Sue?
2: I love the piano music, and I love the sound of what I heard. I remember listening to Winifred Atwell when I was a little girl, and it just reminds me of that.

0: cetera, et cetera. Winnie Atwell, great piano player.
1: We had about 10 records and that was one of them.
2: Fantastic. Wow. Okay, well, your question, Sue, is which New Zealand film star helped kick off Jan Preston's career?
1: Oh, Sam Neill.
2: There we go. Yeah, here's an applause.
1: Oh.
2: Well done, Sue.
1: I was scared you were going to ask me a question while I missed while I was ringing up because I couldn't.
2: No, well, you've got it. You've got it right. Look, is there any other favourite? I'm putting Jan Preston on the spot here, but any other of your favourite composers or pieces that you love that you might want to hear a little bit of?
1: Oh, look.
0: Can I interject?
2: Yes.
0: Can I make a suggestion? What about this tune that I was thinking to play, which is based on the Rimsky-Korsakov's Flight of the Bumblebee?
2: Okay, so we'd love to hear that.
0: And it's called the Bumble Boogie, and Winnie Atwell played this as well.
2: Oh, that's perfect tie-in there. Sue, congratulations. You're heading along to Jan Preston's show next Saturday here on 666 ABC Canberra. Put you back on hold so you can get that. Well, I reckon it's time we hear that now. Let's take it away, Jan Preston.

0: The phenomenal Jan Preston there on the piano here on 666 ABC Canberra. So you take a breath there. Congratulations. You're playing at the Street Theatre on Saturday night, next Saturday night. What can people expect?
1: Songs, piano music, and some images that are being projected. So, yeah, it runs about 70 minutes, the show.
0: Fantastic.
1: From 7:30.
0: Well, welcome back to Canberra, and congratulations on putting the show together and a fabulous career that no doubt we'll be hearing a bit more of in the show as well, Jan. It's been such a pleasure. Thank you.
1: Thanks so much for having me.
0: Jan Preston there, along with Mike here on the percussion as well, here on 666 ABC Canberra. I'm James Finlay. 28 past 7 news headlines coming up very soon.
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0: Oh, and congratulations again to Sue in MacArthur. You are heading along to that show. I got had a double pass to give away that half hour. Very fun indeed. Good morning. It's nearly time for your news headlines at 10:30. And then next half hour, look, more music for you because all week you've been putting together the lyrics for our song competition this week. On Monday, you were nominating a song and a suburb, and then Tuesday you voted and it was Canberra and the Beatles song But Can't Buy Me Love. So then after you were putting together lyrics, a song has now been birthed, I guess we can say that, and you're going to hear it next half hour, which is very cool indeed. Also, look, there's a lot happening.

0: This weekend, can you believe that Floriade is back again for another year? It's that time of year. I'm not saying can you believe it's back. No, no, no. We can all believe it's back. I just can't believe it's mid-spring. Well, it's a spring already and it's mid-September. I'm going to take you down there next half hour too, where you'll be able to get a bit of a preview of what will be happening there. I'm curious to know where the tulips are at. I'm sure they're all flowering now, but look, there were some worries that they might come in too early, but if they are, then they should be perfect for now. Anyway, we're going to find out very, very soon. News headlines coming up in just a moment.
1: Canberra Grandstand with Pakeel Frimpong.
2: You're a Canberra girl. I know you play for GWS. Growing up, though, what AFL team did you go for? And who was your favourite player?
3: That's a great question. I was born in New Zealand, so I just followed Dad's lead. He was going for the Hawks at the time.
2: Emily, the conversation might need to end right there. I'm a proud Collingwood supporter. I don't know how I feel about all this.
3: Yeah, and loved Sura Rioli. That's why I also wear the number 33.
2: Look, even as a Collingwood supporter, I can admit the Sura Rioli is electric.
1: On 666 ABC Canberra.
0: James Finlay with you. Good morning. In just a few moments, you'll find out what the answer is to Caroline's cryptic clue. But now I'll take you to the newsroom for the latest news headlines with Anna Vito.
4: Thanks, James. The ACT Education Minister, Rachel Stephen-Smith, says the government has made a reasonable offer to teachers over paying conditions as the union considers more industrial action. An inquiry has opened into potentially major changes to the ACT Assembly, including whether more members should be added. Submissions are open until the end of October. The head of clubs ACT says there's no evidence of undue political influence by gambling businesses in territory politics. Independent MLA Thomas Emerson has put forward a bill to ban gifts to politicians by businesses or clubs which receive at least 50% of their revenue from gambling. Australia's data centre building boom is gathering pace while the federal government works on new environmental standards, with dozens of new projects appearing likely to escape planned new rules for water and energy use. 100,000 fans have filled the MCG for this morning's American football season opener between the LA Rams and the San Francisco 49ers, which is just getting underway. It's the first regular season NFL game ever played in Australia. Oil prices have jumped more than 7%, with supplies through the Strait of Hormuz slowing to a trickle. The British Maritime Security Agency says two vessels in the strait have been hit by projectiles off the coast of Oman, and Houthi rebels are threatening tankers in the Red Sea. The benchmark Brent crude is sitting at around $110 a barrel. The European Central Bank has lifted interest rates by 25 basis points to 2.5% as surging energy prices revive global inflation concerns. And Stuart Knox, whose twin brother Andrew was killed in the September 11 attacks on the World Trade Center 25 years ago, today says he's remembering his brother as a remarkable man on the anniversary, and he wants younger generations reflecting on the anniversary to reflect on the fact that hatred kills and love is essential. Sunny, a top of 21 degrees in Canberra today. It's 15 degrees in Dixon now, and I'll have more news at 11.
0: Thank you for that, Anna. Oh, can you hear in the background a bit of a sound check going on?
4: How exciting.
0: For the big competition that's been happening this week.
4: Enjoy that. How exciting.
0: Yeah, thanks. Do you have time to guess the clue today?
4: Sure.
0: Okay, let's bring in... You sound so enthusiastic about it, Anna.
4: No.
0: Sure, you sound
4: like you've got a lot going on. So sometimes when that happens, you want to get rid of me.
0: No, I never want to get rid of you. And the Caroline's Cryptic Clue waits for no one. Caroline's Cryptic Clue, do you want to give us a go again?
5: I will. And
4: please do, because I haven't heard it yet.
5: Okay, I've got a phone a friend waiting in the wind.
0: Oh, okay.
5: Today's clue's a bit sterile, if I'm honest, Anna. But you're guessing a substance. Helpful for clandestine communications...
6: Secret Squirrel.
4: I have a guess.
5: Okay, so you might know it already. In fact, it was used to smuggle important information out of Ravensbrück Nazi concentration camp for women about abuses taking place there. Women and girls there hid this information in letters to their families. Those letters would later help convict their captors of war crimes. If you have diabetes in India, for centuries it's been labelled as honey beep because it attracts ants, and it will tell on you if you've partaken in illicit substances or if you've been consuming sulfuric byproducts of vegetable spears. It can be used as a fertiliser to let others know this is Mine. Because you're very good at that, James. And when tanning leather, if you're doing that later today, once fermented, it can be used to remove hair. It's not for first aid, Anavito, so forget that urban legend and just use vinegar instead. I'm not kidneying around. What is this substance that can be used as invisible ink that may require you to spend a penny? Test it if you need curin. The substance is...
6: urine.
0: Hey.
5: You knew. Yeah. At first I was...
6: At first I thought maybe lemon juice, but very quickly, no.
5: We did have some guesses for lemon juice, yep. Bicarb. Mm. And one of the young women, the girls in the concentration camp, had read a book with her brother when they were kids, and so she had alluded to that book to let them know that's what they would be doing, because in this book they talked about it.
6: Yeah, wow.
5: And apparently the reaction with paper at the time, I don't know if it's paper still the same, gets rid of the smell and it goes invisible.
6: How incredible.
5: You there add you heat.
0: Go. Who knew?
6: Wow. That's incredible. There you go.
0: We do have a phone a friend. We'll let you go now, Anna.
5: Thank you. Thanks, Anna.
0: She's got some work to do. Suzanne from Belconnen, though, did want to get involved. Hello again, Suzanne.
7: Hello, James. Mine, I seem to be superfluous at this point, but it's lovely to talk to you.
0: Well, it's great to have you involved, even if it is a little bit late. But what clue gave it away for you, Suzanne?
7: I think the invisible ink and using it as a dye too. Because I'd watched a strange show on SBS, who'd have thunk, some time ago about fermenting urine with some sort of seashell, like a mussel shell, and it made blue dye, blue dye.
0: Okay.
7: Yeah.
5: Oh, there you go.
7: So there you go.
5: There was always those rumours they could put that chemical in the pool that would make things, would react.
7: Have you tested that one yet?
5: I've got no comment on any of this.
0: No comment. Suzanne, thank you for being involved today. We'll talk to you again soon.
7: Always a joy. Have a good day.
0: You too, Suzanne and Belconnen there with, today's clue. And, and along with many of you, Canberra, Catherine, Jenny T, Em in Braddon, Linda in O'Connor, Leo in Marimbula, Judy in Flynn, John, Lynn in Gungahlin, Sue in Flynn, Amy, Jenny, Bruce, Jenny and Bruce, CJ in Ainslie, Greg in Garran, Jill in Narrabunda thought it was too easy.
5: Yeah, sorry, Jill. I'll get harsher next week.
0: Nick and Gary and Carol in Majors Creek, Sarah and Susan in Ice Axe.
5: Congratulations
0: to you all. Thank you, Caroline.
5: Pleasure.
0: Caroline O'Brien there with Caroline's Cryptic Clue. We'll be back on Monday. I'm James Finlay. You're on 666 ABC Canberra. It's great to be with you this morning. And a lot coming up this half hour. In just a few moments, I'm going to take you to, Floriade to get the latest there. And you'll also find out... well, what it'll sound like when all your lyrics come together for a song about Canberra to the tune of Can't Buy Me Love by the Beatles. All coming up here on 666 ABC Canberra. It's 22 to 11. Here's Bought Meets Girl.

0: What Meets Girl on 666 ABC Canberra. I'm James Finlay, 18 to 11. Great to be with you this morning. And very soon you're going to hear the final product of Canberra We Love, the song that you voted for you've been calling it Sock It To Me, suburban, urban version or something, but essentially you're putting together a song this week and you'll hear it in its final, version very soon. Now, though, look, it's going to be a big few weeks in Canberra as Floriad returns, which is very exciting. And guess who's down there right now? Mary Good is down at Floriad with the head gardener, Kira Buckley. Very good morning to you both. Mary, what is it like down there this morning?
1: Oh, James, the sky is blue, the sun is shining, and I can smell jonquils and hyacinth. The air seems to be sitting still with this beautiful scent as you walk through Floriad this morning. It's very, very colourful this year. Actually, a few people have mentioned to me, wow, the colours are very vibrant down here. I can see purples and yellows and pinks and reds, and they're all out and blooming. So, yes, I am with Kira Buckley. She's the head gardener here at Floriad. Kira, this is your first year as head gardener. How's the process been?
2: Yeah, it's been a little bit nerve-wracking. There's been a lot to learn along the way. It's had its ups and downs, but in overall, the achievement is worthwhile.
1: I'm thinking that probably the downs are probably to do with the weather. Would that be right?
2: Absolutely. And it can be Mother Nature in itself or challenges.
1: So explain to us, what have you had to do differently to sort of cope with the weather and make this bloom as it is for the next few weeks?
2: Yeah, we do. And there is a bit of science behind it. With all our fertiliser applications, we do anywhere between 4 to 6 weeks. It's heavier at the beginning to encourage growth. We do hold off more towards the end with our potassium.

0: calcium applications to try and discourage the blooms. However, the last 2 weeks we have had ideal conditions and things are thriving. They're loving it. Now, there are quite a few displays here. We've got the apparently a barbecue, a garden bed made, it looks like a barbecue, some fairy bread, a curious caterpillar, and the duck cake from Women's Weekly. How were those displays chosen?
1: Yeah, it's all in theme. So 18 months out from each Floriade event, concepts sort of be packaged up and sent to our designers. I guess it's their job to, it's the tricky side of trying to design the garden designs to suit theme. But I think they've nailed it this year and they've done a great job. Yeah, they're looking fantastic.
0: Do you have a favourite and a favourite flower as well?
1: Yeah, the designs, every day I have a new favourite one. So like I said, the blooming barbecue is going off, curious caterpillar, and definitely the fairy bread. Flowers, as for that, daffodils. I am a daffodil girl. So favourite colour is yellow. Favourite bulb, yeah.
0: Favourite, I can see lots of daffodils around, so that's a little bit of because they are your favourite?
1: Oh, possibly. No, we work within sort of, yeah, the design concept. But
0: And James, we heard from the Chief Minister, Andrew Barr, just moments ago, and he was saying he's hoping that Canberra, Australia, all visitors can set new records for the event this year. He's set a challenge to beat 519,000 visitors. Kira, do you have hope that you can beat that record from last year?
1: Absolutely. We're going to do it as a community in Canberra and surrounds. That's what we will aim to do.
0: So there we go, James. A challenge has been set. We'll see how many visitors come to Floriade out of the next few weeks. But yes, the air is full with that beautiful scent of jonquils and hyacinth at the moment.
2: Oh, that does. That sounds incredible. Kira, I've got a question for you. You mentioned there, because look, we have noticed it has been a bit warmer than usual the past few weeks. Not the last week, but before that. You said that some of the flowers came early, maybe some of the tulips. How do you manage that over the next few weeks?
1: We've just got to work on trying to maintain a microclimate to support the tulips. We're getting hot, dry conditions. And of an evening, we try to irrigate to maintain that cool environment for them to thrive.
2: Yeah, okay. And how long do they last?
1: Tulips can be anywhere between... They take roughly 18 to 20 days to appear as a flower.
2: Okay.
1: And then I think we're seeing around the 10 to 14-day mark, they start finishing.
2: Oh, gosh. But you have, like, flowers coming up at different times and in different ways, don't you?
1: Yeah, that's what the importance of the designs come into, allowing that there's different varieties which give you that early display. And as you can see, Mary, there's some still to come. So lots of colour to still evolve and designs of the gardens will come alive. Mm.
2: Well, it sounds like it's going to be a ripper opening weekend then. It sounds like a lot of the flowers are ready to go for opening weekend. So, look, thank you so much for your time this morning. And, Mary, have a lovely weekend.
0: Thank you, James.
2: Mary Coote down there at Floriade with Kira Buckley, who's the head gardener. Look, I'm so excited to check it out. I think it'll be, well, it's always a great occasion, but my gosh, what a stunning day we've got today. So hopefully that continues through the weekend. You're on 666 ABC Canberra. I'm James Finlay, 12 to 11. We'll find out what's happening on afternoons very soon. And in just a moment, the song you've been waiting for.
3: For decades, Alan Jones was one of Australia's most powerful voices, a broadcaster who could make or break a career and command an audience of millions. Now, he's finding an audience in a very different place, a courtroom. Allegations of how the broadcaster used his power to abuse young men are being heard in court at the moment. So, what happened? What does the evidence say? 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
2: Yeah, well, this week, look, first of all, thank you for your brilliance this week. It's been a hilarious list of suburbs being matched to songs this week, and then you gave us the lyrics. And with the, well, maybe not even, I don't think it's an unenviable task, or maybe it is an enviable task, but I'd imagine it would be quite hard to put this together. Spaceman Africa.

0: Has been working diligently with Nick Lee Murphy from the Filthy Darlings together. They're the Slippery Two piece. Very good morning to you both. Have you had like a challenge like this before, Spaceman?
1: Well, a few years ago, there was the Canberra Vision Song Contest. And Nick and I entered with Curtin. We're both originally from Curtin. So we wrote a song about Curtin, about how crime doesn't pay in Curtin.
2: We both got done for different things.
0: Right, okay.
1: Yeah, we've both been caught shoplifting in Curtin, so that's where that came from. But we're reformed men now.
0: Oh, that's fantastic. Yep. And look, and now you're paying for the paying the price for that by putting together this this song. Were there any aspects of the songs that you'd I think people should have a keen ear out for?
2: Maybe, I mean, you know, we know it's a Beatles song, yeah? We know, you know, and I guess, like, in order, you know, to be as authentic as possible, I've actually brought in a Hofner from that year. So for those guitar aficionados and the likes, did I say the word right, aficionado?
0: Yeah, aficionado, yeah.
2: Okay. They can't see it, so I'm sorry. But it's here.
0: You know what? The guitar nerds will hear it.
2: They will.
0: They will. Yeah. They really will. All right. Let's take it away then, because we've got Canbar We Love together with, Canbar and the Beatles Can't Buy Me Love, if you've just caught up with it, with your lyrics. All right.
2: Ready?
0: Spaceman and Nick, take it away.

0: Oh, there we go. Spaceman Africa from Spaceman, the musical, and Nick Lee Murphy from The Filthy Darlings. Together they are the Slippery Two-Piece, and they've put together your song this week, Canberra We Love, with a little bit of my favourite. I'm disappointed it didn't get through in the end, but I'm glad you threw it in there at the end. Rock the Casbah, rock the Canberra, absolutely fantastic. Now, Spaceman, who won the pair of ABC socks? Because they win Best Lyric.
1: Well, good grief, Moncrief, it was a difficult decision, but it has to go to the person that did the lyrics of Canberra Pool and Mount Taylor.
0: Oh, yeah, I've got it here. I

0: I around the pool all day and I ain't got nothing on. If I need clothes, I'll see my Taylor High above Tuggeranong. That's came in from Spike with another nod to Canberra Pool, which is not in Canberra, but a nod to Canberra anyway.
1: I thought anyone that's not wearing any clothes should at least have some socks on, keep their feet warm.
0: Well, that's right. You've got to look after things when you're in that state. Gentlemen, thank you so much. And Spike, your socks are exception, so you can... they're all ready for fake spring, is what Caroline O'Brien's telling me. Gentlemen, thank you very much. Now, something else you have to plug before you go. You are at Floriade, I believe.
2: I am, James, yeah.
0: Nick.
2: Yes, I'm not this weekend, next weekend. I'm playing Descent tonight. A little secret, show which just showed up yesterday. But yeah, Floriade, if you're going to be going to a show, go to the Floriade show because it's going to be cool.
0: Yeah, it's going to be amazing.
2: Next week, 19th.
0: Okay.
1: And then again later on, aren't you?
2: Oh, yeah, sorry. I've got a few shows. I've got Nightfest and, so there's...
1: Last week.
2: Shall I just list the dates? No, I won't.
0: You can, go on. If you remember them.
2: It's okay, yeah. It's the 19th on Stage 88, Filthy Darlings. Then we're on the... 2nd, Nightfest, and then the 7th. My manager's going to sort of probably send me a message saying you got a date wrong. But nonetheless, just find it. It'll be a good rock and roll show. If you like your rock and roll in all sorts of manner, like the Beatles perhaps, a lot of flavours there, then the Filthy Darlings may serve you well. Or maybe not, and stay away.
0: Yeah. Look, a lot of love coming in on the text line. Happy to hear that their lyrics have been included there. So, look, and yesterday, Spaceman, there's a lot of love for your Catch Me If You Canberra as well. That was a lot of love for that.
1: Thanks for playing that.
0: Our pleasure. Look, thank you again for your work this week, and we'll see you around town. Thank you.
2: Thanks, James.
1: Thanks, James.
0: That is Spaceman Africa from Spaceman the Musical and Nick Lee Murphy from the Filthy Darlings. Together, they're the Slippery Two-Piece.
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0: Emma Bickley will be with you on afternoons this afternoon after 12:30. You'll find out what she's got in store for you after 12:30. Next week, for the next couple of weeks, it will be Eddie Williams in the chair. Very good morning to you, Eddie.
4: Hello, James. Lovely to meet you properly.
0: Yeah, you too. Look, you are usually doing breakfast in Bega. How are things in the Bega Valley at the moment?
4: Yeah, it's good. It's you feel alive when you've driven Brown Mountain and the Monero Highway first thing in the morning and you've stopped at 3 roadworks traffic lights between Bega and Nimitabelle. But no, it's good.
0: Did you do breakfast this morning?
4: No.
0: It's like, my gosh, how did you get up here so quickly?
4: Yeah. No speed limits were broken in my trip in. But you're home, and having lived in Canberra for most of my adult life, I always feel I know I'm home when I'm on the Monero Highway and I get to that bit in Hume where the roadworks section seems to have been in place.
0: It's always
4: the beginning of time, and it feels good.
0: Yeah, good. Well, welcome back. As you said, you have spent some time in Canberra before. You spent quite a few years here at 2CC.
4: Yeah.
0: What are you going to love about being back in Canberra? Do you get to return much?
4: I do. I try to get back for weekends, play a bit of sport here or catch up with friends, and you get to a certain age where you tend to get invited to weddings. I don't know if that's happening for you or
0: my friends are going through divorces now.
4: Yeah. So it is good to get back, but nice to be able to spend a couple of weeks and be able to reconnect with the community and with mates and just, get it. You would know from living in the country that when you get to spend a bit of time in the city, suddenly you think, oh, might go and see a movie. I kind of need a new pair of shoes. Oh, I've got a friend having a baby. I kind of need to get them a gift.
0: Yeah, so. Have you got a list of... I hope you put a list together, Eddie.
4: Don't worry, there's a list and it's growing.
0: Yeah, gosh, and look, you'll be able to see so many movies. Is there a cinema in Bega?
4: In Marimbula.
0: In Marimbula, yeah, okay. Yeah. Look, it's not the same.
4: No, it's not the same.
0: Well, Eddie, look, have a fun time over the next couple of weeks. Look, Caroline's going to put you through the paces, particularly with Caroline's Cryptic Clue. Have you been following along with those?
4: I have been. I enjoyed King Henry VIII yesterday, especially.
0: Fantastic. She's thrilled. Well, Eddie Williams will be with you for the next couple of weeks here on Mornings. Thank you, Eddie.
4: Thanks, James.
0: And, you can catch him from 9 for the next couple of weeks. You have a wonderful weekend. I will see you, next time I'm filling in for someone else. Emma Bickley with you on the radio after 12:30. And Georgia Stein's with you for Drive. Right now, it's time for your latest news. It's coming up to 11.

0: Fuck. Have a good weekend.
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2: ABC News with Anna Vito. The Australian Education Union says a fresh pay offer from the Territory Government is still not enough. ACT branch president Angela Burrows says the government's proposed 9% pay rise over 3 years is largely the same deal already rejected by school assistants, but does offer extra increases for senior teachers and some school leaders. She says the branch council will meet this afternoon to weigh up the offer and will not rule out escalating industrial action over ongoing staff shortages.
3: This offer doesn't give the union everything that they want, but what it does do is meet our election.
2: That's the wrong grab there. Apologies. Former Prime Minister John Howard says he has no regrets about sending Australian troops into Afghanistan in the wake of the September 11 terrorist attacks. Today marks 25 years since two planes flew into the Twin Towers in New York and hit another in the Pentagon, killing thousands of people. Mr. Howard was in Washington on the day of the tragedy and subsequently invoked the ANZUS Treaty. He says backing the US action in Afghanistan against the Taliban was the right call.
4: The Taliban are now backing. There are a lot of people who are being suppressed and badly treated, but overall, I don't have any regrets. I think we did the right thing in going into Afghanistan.
2: A treatment for motor neurone disease, which costs thousands of dollars per script, will soon be available for a fraction of that price. A drug called Tofersen is being added to the pharmaceutical benefits scheme for patients with a rare genetic form of motor neurone disease. The drug can slow disease progression and help patients maintain function for longer. One script currently costs more than $28,000, but from next month it will be just $25 per script. In Orange, the judge in the sentencing of murderer Daniel Billings has told the court in the state Central West his depressive illness could mitigate his sentence. Tim Fuchs reports.
5: Billings is being sentenced by Justice Natalie Adams in the Orange Supreme Court this morning after pleading guilty to the murder of his former partner, Molly Ticehurst. The 28-year-old mother was stabbed to death in her Forbes home in 2024. Justice Adams told the court Billings suffered from a depressive illness at the time of the murder, which can act to mitigate the sentence imposed. She said she understood the family and friends of Ms. Ticehurst would want a sentence that reflected his actions. The sentencing is continuing.
2: The UN Special Envoy for Yemen is raising the alarm about renewed fighting between the Houthi rebel group and Saudi-backed pro-government forces. Houthi fighters have seized the port of Mocha, which is just 75 kilometres away from the Bab al-Mandeb Strait. The move could strengthen their efforts to enforce a maritime blockade against Saudi Arabia. Hans Grunberg says the renewed fighting could threaten freedom of navigation.
6: It effectively marks the end of the relative calm that Yemen has experienced for over 4 years since the UN brokered truce. It not only threatens to plunge Yemen into a prolonged and expanding war, but also risks yet again dragging the country into the wider and unresolved regional confrontation.
2: The European Central Bank warns inflation will remain high over the next year. It's handed down a second increase in interest rates across the Eurozone this year to 2.5%. President Christine Lagarde says it comes amid inflationary pressures largely sparked by higher energy prices resulting from the Iran war.
7: The conflict in the Middle East continues to generate inflation pressures, and inflation is set to remain well above target for an extended period. Today's decision underscores our commitment to setting monetary policy to ensure that inflation stabilizes at our 2% target in the medium term.
2: The Australian Women's Basketball Team World Cup is over. They've lost to Spain 66-89 in the quarterfinals in Berlin. They were decimated by injury before and during the tournament. Former cap star among them, Jade Melbourne, missed the last two games with illness, as did replacement captain Ezzy Magbegor, with scans subsequently confirming she'll be out long-term with a torn ACL. And the Belarusian tennis player Arina Sabalenka is on track for a third straight US Open after winning through to the final at Flushing Meadows. The number number one seed defeated third-seeded American Jessica Pegula 7-5, 6-2. Sabalenka lost the US Open final in 2023 before winning the event in each of the two following years. She'll play either Coco Gauff or Yelena Rybakina in the decider. And the San Francisco 49ers have

0: An early lead over the LA Rams in an historic NFL game being played at the MCG in Melbourne. A field goal has set the 49ers 3-0 up in the first quarter in front of a crowd of 100,000 people. Sunny, a top of 21 degrees in Canberra today. Right now it's 15 degrees around the city. ABC News.
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8: These days, Ursula Carlson is one of the biggest names in Australian comedy. Earlier this year, her sketch show, Ursula, premiered on ABC TV, and she's the highest-selling comedian in the history of the Melbourne International Comedy Festival. Well, Ursula was our guest on Conversations way before all of that. I spoke with Ursula back in 2018, after the publication of her memoir, Rolling with the Punchlines. When Ursula Carlson was growing up in a little mining town in South Africa, she was warned about the dangers of playing across the road where there was a giant mound of mining waste. So Ursula and her brother took precautions. They went into their uncle's sock drawer and removed two pistols and a sock load of ammunition. Then they headed off to play. What sort of future could possibly lie in store for such a girl? Well, there was only one option, really. Ursula moved to New Zealand and became one of the country's leading comedians. Hi, Ursula.
9: Hello. Well, when you sounded like that.
8: What happened when you and your brother got over to this dump with a pistol each?
9: Well, you know, because We were going to go do some target practice, and we put some cans on the a bit of dirt and started shooting at it. But I'm still, you know, I think it was like 7 or something, and the 38 had quite a bit of a kick. So he was standing behind me, holding my ears, you know, because safety first.
8: Yes.
9: Don't worry, Osh, we had this covered. And then I would shoot at the cans, and 3 police officers on bicycles came through, and I nearly shot the one.
8: Did you know that they were police officers?
9: Well, they said they were police officers. We didn't hang around and wait for badges. We ran. Real fast. Yeah.
8: Where did you go to?
9: We ran down the mine dump, climbed over the back fence of our house and laid on top of the shed's roof till they left. And we laid there till my mum got home that night.
8: And did you tell her?
9: No.
8: Did anyone find out that it was you guys who were shooting at off-duty police officers?
9: No, there's still, like, everyone growing up, we're talking about these kids shooting at the guys on the mine dumps, but no one ever knew it was us. We just had this. We told my mum years later, and she said, "Oof, shit, no."
8: Probably wanted posters up in South Africa
9: for
8: you.
9: Yeah, still looking for us.
8: Did you go back and ever use those guns again?
9: No. No, that's a cure for it. If you go, oh, I nearly shot someone, it's going to change my entire life, but I didn't. But yeah, I mean, obviously my uncle knew because there was a lot. I don't know if you're familiar with the work of mine dump sand, but it's very fine. It's like just this fine white dust that gets into everything. It's worse than, and of course, when you clean your pistols, there's that oil on it. So it just sticks into everything. So he knew we had it.
8: But he never.
9: Well, it's like when you say to your kid, "Did you do it?" "No, no," and you just never deviate from the no.
8: Was so. That dangerous to climb in all that white dust? Do you?
9: Yeah, because there's sinkholes and stuff, and it's there's poison in it too, isn't there? I don't know. We just were never supposed to be in it, but we were in there every single day.
8: How big a baby were you when you were born, Ursula?
9: I was massive. I was an 11-pound baby.
8: And full term?
9: No, born a month premature. To be fair, my wife and I have since welcomed our own 11-pound baby. My son was also 11 pounds.
8: It's a genetic predisposition.
9: It must be.
8: So you were a month premier and you're 11 pounds.
9: Yeah.
8: Where were you kept? Because if you're premier, you sort of put in a special ward or?
9: Yeah, well, they did put me with all the, you know, you go to the baby ICU, the NICU, and all the babies there were in these little plastic cots and I was in an oxygen tent because I didn't fit. It was really embarrassing. I always
8: great.
9: Say, when you look at it, it looks like I'm camping with the other babies, just a 5-year-old camping.
8: What about your dad, Ursula? Yeah. Where was he when you were born?
9: No one knows because we went to visit my mum's, the lady that adopted my mum.

0: mum, you know, my gran, and he went out to get bread and milk and didn't come back till I was 6 months old. So he's one of those guys.
1: Did your mum have any idea where he was?
0: No. No. If she did, she didn't say, but he did that quite often. Like, he would just go and not come back for a few months and then be back for, you know. Even later, when we were a bit older, she'd go, he's probably in the army, because they still had to do compulsory army service back then. And then they'd get called up for camps. So she'd go, he's in the army. But his army bag was there, so we sort of knew he wasn't. But we didn't mind that he wasn't there, because he was a bit of a piece of work.
1: What was he like when he was around?
0: Oh, he was just real full-on, bit of a drinker, a bit aggressive, you know. So we didn't really miss him when he wasn't there, because it was peaceful.
1: You went with your mum and dad and your brother and sister to live in a town together where I think your mum worked at the train station. What did she do?
0: Yeah, and there was in Schlibbon, which is in Natal. She did everything from the books to the, you know, the time slots when the trains came in. It was actually good fun because we would go to the train station every day and we would get on the locomotives and drive them up and down with the train drivers. Like, you just stand there with the train driver and they go, okay, push that, pull that, and it was great fun.
1: What about your dad? What did he do when he was working?
0: I think he was a boilermaker and he worked on the mines, so we moved a lot. Like a lot. My brother was in 27 different primary schools, so
1: all around South Africa.
0: Yeah, because wherever the mines were, so we would, but that's literally everywhere in South Africa, so.
1: Your dad drank. Was he also violent to you and your mum?
0: Yeah, he's just a real violent guy. He was the worst you could get with booze. He's that guy.
1: So only when he got drunk all the time?
0: Yeah, no, when he got drunk, yeah.
1: And what do you remember about that?
0: Oh, just, you know, nothing great. I don't have any fond memories about the drinking, you know, and him getting worked up. And I guess even today, like, I have a very low tolerance for violence and, you know, for any kind of abuse. And even on social media, I will always speak out about it. And if I see anything in the street, I will say something, because I just think there's no room for it. And bullying, it all goes into the same, because that's basically what it is, isn't it? When a bully adds booze to his life, nothing good will come from it.
1: But you can be tough now that you're a grown-up.
0: Yeah.
1: Were you terrified as a kid?
0: Yeah, of course. But that's why I think if you have a voice and if you are stronger, we need to, that's where the whole it takes a village thing comes from. But not just to raise a child, it takes a village to look after its own people. So if you see people being abused, or you need to say something.
1: Did your mum ever actually leave your dad?
0: Yes. Well, I still say, I think my brother kind of pushed that. My dad went out one night and my brother just started packing a bag for my sister and I, and he goes, we have to go. And my mum went, yep. And we went to the neighbours, and the neighbours actually drove us out of town.
1: Did your dad know that you were leaving?
0: No, he didn't. He came looking for us. And he didn't find us, obviously.
1: So how old were you?
0: I think I was six or seven, still little.
1: Did you have an idea of you know, the seriousness?
0: I mean, I knew we were in deep trouble. I knew we needed to get away. I think if we didn't leave that night, we wouldn't be talking today. That's how he had gotten to a point where he had just completely come unhinged, you know, and it's like he was at such an aggressive point that I don't think anyone could have talked him down from it.
1: Thank goodness your neighbour stepped in. And where did he take you?
0: He took us to a town, like the closest town to that one, which is like 45 minutes, I think, away, and then my uncle from Johannesburg came and picked us up.
1: And when your uncle got you, you first went and stayed with your grandma, though, as you say, she wasn't actually your biological grandma. Was she?
0: She was, because my mum was adopted when she was two. She was put into the system, and then this lady adopted my mum. But she was weirdly related to, well, she was married to my great-grandfather. It's a very long story.
1: You need a diagram for this.
0: Yeah, this is like, we don't have a family tree. It's a bush. It's really weird. My great-grandmother passed away, and my great-grandfather married this lady, but she fostered a lot of kids. So she happened to foster my mum and her brother and sister. And they were part of like 11 other kids in the house. So we went back and stayed with her.
1: Yeah. And what was she like?
0: She was a little firecracker. She was about 3 foot, in, you know, like 3 foot in height and width. And she was in a wheelchair. She was crack as anything. She would sit in a door and she'd have a slipper bag, you know, the plastic bag behind the, where you could put all your slippers in, all your shoes. And she'd just have slippers in there with the hard soles. And then when we'd get in trouble because she'd go, don't go across the road to the mine dump. And we'd go, yes. But then we'd go and we'd come back and we'd be covered in the white sand. And she'd go, did you go over? No. She'd go, are you fibbing? Yes. And then she'd take a slipper out and just biff it at you. And she was so crack with those slippers. You cannot dodge a slipper. But she was amazing. She was actually the first female minister of a church in South Africa.
1: Wow.
0: I remember the newspaper coming to do a story on her. And I didn't really realize, you know, how big that was till later when she passed away and I was in high school and we went through that and I saw all the newspaper clippings and said the first female minister of a church in South Africa.
1: Do you think she ever threw slippers at the congregation?
0: I bet she would have, yeah. She was on fire. Yeah.
1: So was that a place, although your grandma sounds pretty strict, did you feel safe there 100%. Compared to...
0: And I learned so much from her. I think because she was in a wheelchair, so she would sort of talk you through everything. She taught me how to cook. I was 9 years old and I could make a roast or, you know, Sunday lunch for a family of 12, you know, because there were still some kids being fostered. And she'd just go, take out that pot, put in 4 centimetres of water. She'd show me on her fingers or she'd go, come here. Then she'd show me on my hand, put the water up to this level, take out 2 handfuls of that, like... Yeah, so she taught us a lot, actually, and we knew we were safe there because nobody would mess with her.
1: On Conversations, my guest is the comedian Ursula Carselin, originally from South Africa but now based in New Zealand, but she's in Australia touring her show Studies Have Shown, and she's also got a memoir called Rolling with the Punchlines. So after you and your mum and brother and sister kind of gathered yourself at your grandma's house, where did you move to next with your mum?
0: Well, then we moved to Benoni.
1: And what kind of place is that? What's it look like?
0: It's actually beautiful. It's called, the actual name Benoni in Hebrew means son of my sorrows, but now it's just city of lakes. That's how they market it.
1: That's more auspicious than of my sorrows.
0: Son of my sorrows. So it's beautiful. It's got lakes through it. It's very green. There's weirdly a lot of seagulls, even though the closest beach is 7 hours drive away. But it's lovely and, you know, like it was a great place to grow up in and we used to go fishing and swimming in the lakes, even though my mum told us not to.
1: I'm seeing a theme here.
0: Yeah,
1: Ursula.
0: My brother and I, very strong will. My sister, though, a joy to raise, apparently, because she listened.
1: What else was there to do for fun in Benoni as a kid?
0: Not much, really.
1: There was a bunny park.
0: There's a bunny park.
1: Tell me about the Benoni bunny park.
0: The bunny park's actually a sore point because last year when I went back, I thought, I'm going to take my kids to the bunny park, and it had closed down. So now there's literally nothing to do in Benoni.
1: What did you do at the bunny park? We should record it for history. It was a park with bunnies.
0: Yeah. And that's about the bunnies are quite inbred and feral, and they would attack the kids. They're not your friendly, fluffy bunny. They're quite aggressive. It's a bunny with a can-do attitude. You walk in with carrots and they come for you. So, yeah, it kind of scared me a little. But, yeah, that was really all.
1: So, and what about the house that you moved into with your mum and your siblings? What, you know, what was it like?
0: Just, you know, bog standard 3-bedroom. We were on the corner. Everyone in our neighbourhood sort of, because my, you know, South Africa's quite religious and quite conservative, really. And we were the only people in our neighbourhood then who didn't, there wasn't a dad. Like, it was the only house from a divorcee had moved in and the whole neighbourhood was a buzz, you know, going, there's not even a dad in that house. So we had a few of the other dads in the neighbourhood trying to dad us, you know, would come round and
1: pulling the old Benoni bunny trick on you.
0: Yeah, coming in real hot and feral. And, well, my brother and I would have none of that.
1: What did your mum tell you to tell people when they asked, where's your dad?
0: Well, because it was weird at school too. Like, people were so, you know, like they wanted to know, they were curious, you know. And this is late 70s, early 80s, so people.

0: But I knew I liked the effect of it. I knew that, oh, this is good. I say something, you laugh. This is great. I want more of this.
1: First comedy experience.
0: Yeah.
1: Did your mum have much money?
0: No, we were super poor. Like, I always, I chatted to my mum about this the other day. I remember once she needed to pay the electricity bill and we were going through all our old bags. You know how in the 80s you sort of had all these plastic handbags that go with the shoes, the plastic shoes. And she was 50 cents short. And she goes, whoever can find that 50 cents, I will give you 50 cents when I have it. You know, so we were going through everything, through the couch, through the looking for 50 cents. And I always say, when people say they don't have money, I'm like, you don't know when there's no money. And this, my brother also said, when he started dating, and you say to a girl, I have no money, and they go, yeah, well, it's only going to be $50. And he goes, yeah, when you have no money, that means no money, as in not even 10 cents, not even, you know. So I think people's perception of what poor is, well, when you have nothing, I say, you know, they always say you should dream big. But when you have no money, you know, can't even afford to dream. You can't even dream your way out of that hole.
1: Did you feel poorer than, say, your neighbours?
0: No, not really. Like, I knew we had no money, but I never felt like we were poor because, you know, like, I had a great childhood from that point on because we would just go and ride our bikes and go play in the lake and, you know, we were so busy being kids that it never dawned on me. It was only, like, you know, when other kids got to go do stuff. But then I'm like, I don't really need to go to the beach because my brother and I have this thing, you know, we're building this thing at the lake, you know. So
1: you were happy?
0: Yeah, I was super happy, you know, and safe. So I didn't really, money wasn't even a problem, you know, it never came up with me.
1: Did your dad ever come looking for you guys there?
0: I know he came looking for us a couple of times, but we had restraining orders in place and the school knew that we weren't to go with my dad. So a couple of times we were, you know, sort of held and we had to wait for my mum because she'd get word that he was in town or whatever. And then, but I don't, you know, like the because he threatened to kidnap us or to take us away or whatever. But I think looking back, I don't think he would have. But, of course, you don't know that. You just don't. And when people are, you know, in an emotionally unstable state and, you know, aggressive, and you don't know what could happen.
1: Your mum sent you to boarding school. Were you nervous about going?
0: Yeah, I was. I was excited too, but I was, I remember the day, I'll never forget the feeling walking down the footpath into the actual halls where we were staying. And I was petrified thinking, you know, I'm 11 years old, I'm going to boarding school. You know, I can still, it's almost like that walk into the boarding school was almost the same kind of panic that I feel walking from side of stage to the microphone. You know, you can hear your own heart beating and you're like, can other people hear this? You know, can they see the panic?
1: Your uncle who dropped you and your sister off at boarding school, he did something to try to make you feel less intimidated about the whole
0: thing. Uncle Derek.
1: What did Uncle Derek do?
0: Well, because I was real scared. He actually took us because my mum didn't drive at this stage and didn't have a car. And he did burnouts on the sports ground. Because I go, you know, this is, it was like a military school. And it was all very, you know, we had to go fit our uniforms and I said to him, I'm actually petrified to be here. And he goes, don't you be intimidated. You know, we're bigger than the school. You're bigger than this. You can, you know, you have this. Every situation, you just imagine you're bigger, you're stronger than them. He goes, I'll tell you what we do. And then he just drove onto the sports ground and he did these massive burnouts. And on the first day of school, the principal was talking, obviously, to, like, the matriculants, you know, the bigger boys, and he goes, we're going to find out who did this. And this is his massive burnout marks on the sports ground behind. And my brother, my sister and I just kind of sat there looking at each other. We knew, you know, like, because we were in the car. But, yeah, he was just such a riot. He actually passed away last year.
1: It must have felt great in that car to think, yeah, I don't have to be scared.
0: Yeah, you know what? And what made it, because when we went to try on our uniforms, it was next to a sports store and he went and he bought diver goggles and he wore that the whole time he was with us, just going, you know, like just being a total clown because he knew we were nervous, he knew we were scared.

0: and he just made it such a fun time to go. Yeah.
1: Were you a focused student, Ursula?
0: No, I was a terrible student. I was terrible, and I think for like 3 months I didn't even have a school bag. I just went, yeah, I forgot it at home. I was a nightmare. I'm the reason I didn't become a teacher.
1: What, terrible because you didn't care or you weren't interested or
0: a combination of all of that. And also the first time away from home and, you know, like I didn't get as much sleep and I just, you know. To me, I almost approach it like I just had this massive sleepover with all of my friends, you know. Like I just couldn't care. I can't even describe it. I completely detached from it. I just could not care.
1: But how was your social life at boarding school?
0: Amazing. Amazing. I was on fire.
1: But you managed to finish high school.
0: I did because, yeah, I got kicked out of, I got expelled from that school and then I went to a different school.
1: What for?
0: For getting into a bit of strife with the teacher and his wife, because at boarding school I was in charge of the primary school hall and, you know, all the little kids from age like 6 to 10 and they, on a Sunday morning, the teachers whose homes were attached to the halls, they would send their little kids to come and play so they can have a lie-in. And then one morning, the teacher's wife, she's nothing to do with a school or anything. She came in and she told the kids a few times to be quiet. But, you know, primary school kids, they don't have that setting. And they were just pulling each other up and down the hall on a blanket, you know, because it's polished floors. It's good fun. And a lot of screaming goes with that. And she came out with a wooden spoon because, you know, 80s. And she gave them all a hiding except for her two kids. So I just went out and went, that's not right. If you're going to give the kids a hiding, fair, but then you give your two kids a hiding too. And she said, I don't know who you think you're talking to. So she gave me a smack with a wooden spoon. So I gave her a smack with a wooden spoon. I took it off it. And then she went in the house, got her husband, and he came out and he smacked me in the across the face. So I hit him back. And then I got called in and was promptly asked to leave the school. But a lot of times when you look back at your life, you go, if I could redo it, I would fix it. But now I look back at that and I go, if I could redo it, I should have kicked them in the nuts. But I would have gone harder. I don't regret that day at all. They were out of line. But, yeah, my last 3 years of school was great because then I sort of focused and I had a great teacher that sort of in my first couple of months in the new school pulled me aside and she goes, you know, there's no greater waste of time than regret. And it's almost like I could hear my penny drop and I sorted my life out. I pulled my socks up and I got focused.
1: When you left school and started dating women, did you come out to any of your family or your friends?
0: No. Oh, I think a friend, when I lived in the States, I told a friend of mine there because it was almost like a clean slate. You know, and I told her and she's like, oh, yeah, like it was a total non-issue.
1: Was it stressful for you in South Africa, though, did it feel like I have a secret life?
0: Not to my family, but definitely I did feel stressed. Like there's a lot of places where you walk in, you go, I cannot be gay. And even now, last year when I went back, I still felt like that in some places, even though, you know, we got marriage equality even before New Zealand. I think in 2005 they put that through. But there's some places still where I go, don't say a word. Don't say a word, you know.
1: And were you not telling other friends and family because you were scared about how they'd react?
0: I guess so, but I can't remember feeling stressed out about it. I didn't see the need in telling them. I'm like, my brother and sister never told anyone they're straight. What do I need to tell? You know, like I knew my family, my mom, my brother, my sister would be supportive because we're so close. I could tell them anything and they'd be fine with that.
1: What made you finally decide to tell your mum then?
0: My mum kind of pushed the issue. My mum, because, you know, I never sort of hid the girlfriends. I never, but I just never said anything. I just kind of carried on with my life. And then my mum said to me, she worked for a vet, and she goes, do you know Dr. Andy's son is gay? I go, no, I don't. She goes, do you know how he found out? I went, no, I don't. She goes, well, he just gave his dad a phone call. And if I had to get a phone call like that from one of my kids, I go, like the only one that's not, you know, involved with someone. She goes, yep. Like from that one. And all right. So then the next morning I phoned her and I just, as soon as she picked the phone up, I went, she went, I knew it, I knew it. So my whole coming out story is me going, to my mum. She just ran with it. She's like, why haven't you told me years ago? But yeah, and my sister and my brother, I just, because that was when I was 26. So I just flicked them a text. And my sister was like, what? And my brother goes, yeah, I know. Because my brother and I were very close growing up. He's my best friend. So he knew all along.
1: There are so many terms out there, Isla, to describe your own sexuality. Yeah. What do you think about those labels? Which one do you prefer?
0: I don't prefer any of those. I don't like queer. I say lesbitarian, you know, I've made up my own because I don't see why we need to pick a label, you know. So I'm like, if I have to put a label on it, I'll make it something funny that I've come up with and just go with that.
1: Why is that?
0: I don't know. I don't think any of us should, you know, fall into a specific category. I also never identify as Aquarian, you know. Like I never, if somebody goes, are you Aquarian or are you Pisces? I'm like, oh, here we go.
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1: My guest on Conversations today is the comedian Ursula Carlson. There's plenty more to her story after the news headlines. 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
3: Hello, Anna Vito in the ABC Canberra newsroom. The ACT Education Minister Rachel Stephen-Smith says the government has made a reasonable offer to teachers for paying conditions as the union considers more industrial action. Australia's data centre building boom is gathering pace while the federal government works on new environmental standards, with dozens of new projects appearing likely to escape planned new rules for water and energy use. Oil prices have jumped more than 7% to around $110 a barrel, with supplies through the Strait of Hormuz slowing to a trickle and Houthi rebels threatening tankers in the Red Sea. The European Central Bank has lifted interest rates by 25 basis points to 2.5% as surging energy prices revive global inflation concerns. And 100,000 fans have filled the MCG in Melbourne for this morning's American football season opener between the LA Rams and the San Francisco 49ers, which is now underway. A sunny top of 21 in Canberra today. It's 16 degrees now. ABC.
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1: My guest on Conversations today is the comedian Ursula Carlson. Ursula grew up in apartheid South Africa before moving to New Zealand and then hopping across the ditch to Australia. These days, Ursula is a bona fide Australian comedy star. Her self-titled sketch show was screened on ABC TV earlier this year. When I spoke to Ursula in 2018, she just published her memoir called Rolling with the Punchlines. So this period that you were growing up in New Zealand or, you know, coming into adulthood in the 90s, this was a hugely important time in terms of apartheid and, you know, Mandela released from prison. What did you understand about what was happening in your country in terms of race when you were a kid?
0: Well, I knew it wasn't good. I knew, I knew a lot about apartheid because my mum was one of the activists that pushed against it. We even had some people hiding out in our house sometimes. My mum would go, because you weren't allowed to have anyone of colour stay in your house overnight because they had the pass law. So after six, they had to be out of the white areas. And
1: just any regular black person, not talking about a particular, you know, no, political activist, no, just anyone.
0: And my mum would sort of hide people and she'd go, if anyone asks who was staying over, it was just your auntie or your uncle or whatever. I'm like, yeah, sweet. And I know there was a thing, like in that time that we went to boarding school, that my mum got caught out doing something and they were going to kick us out of South Africa and she was considering moving to Australia, like if we had gotten exiled. So it was actually kind of weird that my link with Australia started back then already. But we didn't get kicked out because that was right on the cusp of when, you know, sort of the back of apartheid was getting broken. So, yeah, it was quite exciting. Like, and I was just, because I was a teenager,

0: you know, like I was 18 when we had the first free and fair election, so I could vote, and it was amazing. And we did sit-ins and we did marches and stuff, and it was so great, you know, sort of feeling like you're part of this massive thing, and that even while you're doing it, you go, people are going to remember this forever. We're doing something amazing. And yeah, it was very exciting. It was very exciting.
1: How do you feel about your own Afrikaner heritage in South Africa? How do you look back on it now?
0: Oh, look, I'm very proud to be Afrikaner, and I think, you know, I would say it's kind of a bummer as a Afrikaans-speaking South African, you're put in this box that everyone, if you speak Afrikaans, you must be a racist. And I'm like, that is so unfair, because the government in South Africa was not listening to people protesting, and the fact that everyone got together, or say 90% of the country went, apartheid's not right. And that included everyone, you know, and to be branded as a racist because of your language, and I'm like, that's a little rich, actually. But even now, like, when my mum just moved to New Zealand, you know, she's got a very strong Afrikaans accent. And
1: not like you, Ursula.
0: Yeah, not like me. Mine really blends in. Stop it. So I said, you can't even say the word black. And I make this joke because my mum went to the soccer, and when my nephew was playing, and they've got all the teams, you know, and the black team, the red team, and the blue team, and then they give them these yellow sashes, and the kids just kind of run around until the last one with a sash, and my nephew is always the last one with a sash. He's really fast. And my mum, just wanting to be supportive, yelled at him, "Owen, run away from the black." And so all the other parents just kind of looked at us with that, knew it, you know, that. And my brother-in-law said to my mum, "You can't ever say that, because it's just not," I go, "but it's so unfair, you know, like, here's a woman that's an actual activist during the apartheid years that nearly lost her country, her home, and she can't even say the word black," you know. But I totally get, like, I understand, you know, like, we brought it in. It's like Australians will always have, you can't say the word boat around any Australian without a little bit of shame creeping in there, you know. But personally, yeah, I'm very proud. I'm proud of my heritage. I'm, you know.
1: Your grandma, the grandma who you lived with for a while, was a minister. You had a bunch of uncles who were ministers, including one of your favourites. What story did he used to tell you about a cup of tea that went wrong?
0: That is the funniest. They would do, like, home visits, you know, with a deacon and everything, and he'd sit there, and he went to visit one of his deacons who had been out of the church for a while, and, you know, there was a bit of... So he went to talk to him and pray with him, and... his wife said, "Do you want a cup of tea?" He went, "Yeah, I'd love a cup of tea." And she went into the kitchen, and then she yelled at the kids, "Who left the sugar open? Because the cat peed in it again." And he said he was sitting in the lounge like, "Oh, no." And he did ask for sugar, because, you know, she goes, "Do you take sugar?" And then she comes back in with a cup of tea and biscuits. And she goes out to get the biscuits, and he takes the tea and he biffs it in the pot plant next to him. And he goes, she comes back in and gives him the biscuits. He goes, "Thanks for the tea." And he puts it down. And as he's talking to the deacon, the tea slowly starts leaking out of the pot plant, because it was a fake plant, but he didn't know. Every time when I think of him, I think about the tea. And him and the deacon just kind of looked at each other, and he goes, "I'll go." And the deacon went, "Yeah." And he said he never came back to church, but he could never go see him again.
1: I just love that moment of the mother in the kitchen with the cat's peeing in the sugar again. It's just, there's so much. What's going on in that? I'm still going to serve it. So all this stuff you loved about your country and loved the changes that were happening, why did you decide to leave?
0: You know what? I used to work for the newspaper in South Africa, Community Newspaper Group, Caxum, which is Fairfax's sister company. And we used to get, every morning, we'd get all the police photos from the night before. And the violence was just so... It's raw, you know, like, it's different there. We publish everything. Like, we put it on the front page, you know, and it's almost like you get numb to it. But I had an incident where there was an armed robbery at work.
1: What happened?
0: These guys came in with AK-47s, like 7 o'clock in the morning, because most businesses in South Africa are very, like, security, very strong.

0: you have to get buzzed in and everything. But in the newspaper, it's different. Our business is literally the people. We need to be open so people can come in. So these guys came in one morning early.
1: How many people were at work?
0: I think about 11. I can't remember now. But they made us lie on the ground and they took all our phones, our car keys, and then they stripped us down to our undies and they locked us in the bathroom. So we can't chase after them.
1: I mean, were they aggressive? Were they shouting? What was the... I mean, what were they saying?
0: It was frantic. That's how, like, it was... I always say, you know how people say, your life flashes before your eyes. That didn't happen with me. I didn't have... I wasn't a hero. I wasn't a coward. My experience is more white noise. It's almost like I just switched off. I did as I was told. I laid on the ground. I didn't, you know.
1: You knew you just had to do what they were saying.
0: Yeah, but I didn't have any, you know. I always say when we were standing in the bathroom, that's kind of when it brings it home that you have to wear the good undies, you know. Like, your mum was right. But... like, that whole experience was so surreal, you know. It was almost like an out-of-body experience that these guys would just come in. You know, you can't, you know, when you look at people and you go, I can't believe you just did that. Or when you sit in a public, like, say, in a public bathroom, public toilets, and it's destroyed, somebody had destroyed a toilet, and you just have that moment where you go, who would do that? Who would do that? That's sort of what went in my mind at that time. It was almost like it happened, but I managed to separate it from it didn't happen to me. It happened to us. It's just part of the, this is what's happening now.
1: And did like, what did the police do when that happened?
0: Nothing. Not much. This, you know, the whole approach is just like, well, you're all alive. You know, be happy about that. That was kind of the... nothing, you know, they give you a case number and that was it. There wasn't a big, you know, no one got shot.
1: This isn't shocking.
0: No,
1: this is
0: nothing.
1: What life is like. What about your own house? Were you ever burgled at home?
0: Yes. I always say there were the three big things, the three things that made me, that broke the camel's back, even though I didn't realise I had a home or attempted home invasion, then that armed robbery at work, and a smash and grab. So the smash and grab is when you're at the traffic lights and they just smash your window out and they grab everything in the car. That happened. And then the armed robbery at work, and then one night my neighbour that lives across from me in the gated community, she sent me a message. It's a townhouse upstairs, downstairs, and she goes, someone's currently climbing into your kitchen window.
1: Oh, my God.
0: They'd broken the burglar bars. And I grabbed a cricket bat and I ran downstairs and I bashed him, on the arms and that, and he got out. And all of my neighbours were there with cricket bats and they crawled in. There were four of them and they went under the utes and stuff in the complex and we just waited for the cops to come. And I always say those three things happened over the course of about 10 years. It wasn't just a really busy week, you know. But I said to my mum one day, I said, you know, we're lucky we haven't really been affected by crime. And she goes, oh, and they stole my car, my first car too. And she goes, well, you've had the home invasion, you've had the armed robbery at work, you've had the smash and grab. I go, actually, yeah, I managed to go, because I'm alive and I've never been shot, so I'm like, I'm all right, you know, because I know so many people that have lost people, you know, during hijacking, home invasion, farm murders. Farm murders are out of control in South Africa, by the way. And I just went, you're right. Mm. We have been affected by this and I've managed to just distance myself from it.
1: And any one of those could have gone so badly wrong.
0: Maybe if I didn't have the white noise, you know, you know, if I was trying to be a hero. Anyway, so I just went, I can't raise kids in this country. I have to leave. And then I saw an ad in the paper that we would, I bought a paper and it said on the second page, do you want to emigrate? And my head just went, yeah, I do. And it said, why not New Zealand? And 3 months after I saw that ad, I was in New Zealand.
1: That's such a great advertising slogan. Why not New Zealand?
0: Yeah.
1: Why not?
0: Oh, why not?
1: Why not?
0: Yeah.
1: Good point.
0: Okay.
1: I hadn't thought of it, but now you put it like that.
0: Yeah, because then as soon as I got home, I looked it up and my job was on the skill shortage for New Zealand.
1: What was your job?
0: Well, at that stage, I was a production manager in the newspaper industry, so everything from design to print finish. And I think I should go.
1: Yeah.
0: And then moved over, got a job.
1: What did your

0: family or your mum, you know, you're so close. How did she feel about you leaving?
1: She was not, because I did the same. I lived in the States for a year or 18 months before, you know, making this decision to go. And I said, because I knew they won't be happy and will try and talk me out of it. So I always finish my plans till I get to the ticket and I have the ticket. And then I go, I have to talk to you guys. I've decided to move. Because I make the decision, I plan everything, and then I inform.
0: Fair calmly, they can't.
1: Yeah,
0: they can't
1: and then they go. Back. But you can't, you know. But now, my mum, my brother, and my sister all live in New Zealand. My sister and my mum's on the South Island in Christchurch, and my brother is about four blocks away from me. We're still close.
0: What was the arrival in New Zealand like? Because had you ever been there before?
1: No, never been
0: wow.
1: there. Moved from Africa in winter. To New Zealand, and they had the coldest winter on record, studies have shown. It was so cold, but it was beautiful. Like, it was love at first sight. As soon as I arrived, I'm like, I love it here. It was hard.
0: What was the big differences? Obviously the crime.
1: Yeah.
0: What else? What struck you as being different about this new country?
1: It was people were walking in the street. They were walking their dogs, which I wasn't used to seeing a dog out of the yard. You know, like in South Africa, we have dogs, but they're there so they can rip your arm off if you go into the property. Like, we have guard dogs. We don't walk our dogs in the street. So it's real. That was just driving and seeing people going for a run and walking their kids. I'm like, oh, that's different. Like, because it's just not safe. You just don't see that in South Africa. It's, they don't even have the space on the pavement for that kind of behaviour.
0: So how did you start in comedy? What led you to go from working, I think, in advertising first off to comedy?
1: Well, it's your basic peer pressure scenario. I used to work for Ogilvy, and we'd work in these pods, like, you know, just long tables pushed together, and there'd be a creative and a copywriter and a photo retoucher and everything. And all of them at the table, we'd just have a good time, you know, to have a good laugh, and we'd spend so many hours together daily. And they go, you have to go do stand-up. I went, no thanks. Because up until that point, I don't even think I'd been to a stand-up comedy show. I have no concept even of what it was or how you'd do it or why you would do it. And I got headhunted to go to a different agency, and when I left, they gave me a coffee, little coffee maker, because I love good coffee, and a fake contract to go do an open mic night that they made me sign in front of everyone. But this guy, Leon, who's a good mate, he's a copywriter, and he had booked me in, and he had booked seats for about 70 of them. And then he goes, you have to do it. And it's Friday drinks, you know, like five beers in. I'm like, yeah, of course. So I signed the contract, and then he confirmed it with a club. Then on Monday, he showed up, and I did it. I've never been so scared.
0: How did you feel waiting? I mean, what did you even talk about? How did you know how to? You've never even been really to a comedy gig. What on earth did you write?
1: Well, I just, you know, I thought, all right, I watched a couple of YouTube clips and I went, okay, that's how they do it. That's cool. You know, YouTube, the great instruction manual for life. And I wrote some jokes because, I mean, I've always written stuff, you know, that I thought was... Anyway, so I showed up. I didn't even go home after work. I just sat in the car because I'm at a new job on the Monday. I sat in the car just going over these jokes that I thought would be funny. It was on St. Patrick's Day 10 years ago, 2008. And I went into the club. They were all there. We had a few beers. Then I went out on stage and I was just absolutely petrified, and I couldn't remember anything that I was going to say to them. I just went completely, and that white noise sound came back. Just I couldn't hear them. It's almost like an underwater experience. But because it was St. Patrick's Day, they were all in green, and I just that you know, gift of the gab just came. I said, "Oh, you're all in green." And they kind of looked at me. I went, "That's great. I can't wear green. I look like Shrek when I wear green." Then they started laughing. And as soon as they laughed, it's like there was that release, you know. And I started remembering the stuff that I wrote. And then this one lady went, "Oh." I went, "Don't worry. I don't have low self-esteem. Like, I love me. I just realized at a real early age I was always going to be a whole, you know, a whole lot of woman." And then I go, because I was cut out of a hula hoop as a child. And then they were just laughing. And when they laughed, I was like, okay, now. So then I put in the stuff that I'd written. But I think then my style of comedy, if you want to call it that, was born, was just talk to them, be honest, you know.
0: And so that one night off that you hadn't even booked yourself, like, did you think, okay, I did this thing, I was brave enough to take the dare to advertising?
1: Done. Yeah, no, I was done. I was like, it's like if somebody books you in for a bungee jump and you do it and it's the scariest thing of your life, but it's over.
0: Done
1: you
0: it.
1: Never have
0: Don't
1: to do it again.
0: Do it again.
1: Tick it off your bucket list. But then the next day I get a call from the owner of the club and he goes, oh, you're through to the next round. I went, what are you talking about? And he said, it's Raw Quest where they look for new talent. And they've, you know, I've made it through to the quarterfinals. I went, oh, I don't want to do that. I said, give it someone that's interested in that. This is just a work thing. And he went, but you were so funny. And I thought, I better come clean. I said, mate, you think I was funny because I knew 70 people in your audience and they were all laughing. I said, so it was stacked in my favour. And he said, I was in the audience. I laughed. I don't know you. And I went, oh. And he said, you know, this is a great opportunity. You should come back and give it another go. And the word opportunity is like a trigger word for me because I don't believe in living with regret, because I had this teacher that said to me, there's no greater waste of time than regret. And I was like, okay, I will grab every opportunity that comes my way. So I thought, he goes, come back. Don't tell anyone. I know. I went back. I didn't tell anyone. I didn't even tell Leon that I was going back. And I wrote a new 5 minutes, did it, and at the end of that I was hooked. I didn't even care how the competition would go or anything. I just knew this is it. I love that. That whole, you know, my mum is divorced because she couldn't be a widow. That feeling came back and I'm like, this is it. I remember this. This is good. The teachers are coming in to listen. And, yeah, well, I won Best Newcomer in 2008, but regardless, I would have still done it.
0: Did it feel like this is a new side of myself that I'm finding on stage, or did it feel like this is the real Ursula that maybe hasn't had a full chance to be in the world?
1: Yeah, no, that's an interesting question, actually. I thought now, looking at it, I think it was just a different part of me that sort of, you know, when you say you buy a house and you live in this house for 15 years and then you turn around one day and somebody goes, what's this door lead to? And you go, oh, I don't know. We've never opened that. And you open it and, oh, there's a whole other house on the side of the door. That's how it feels. Like, because I love my time in advertising. Make no mistake, I've always had a great job. I've always been happy at work. I've always been blessed with having amazing friends and amazing colleagues. So I've always had good fun. And now comedy has opened a door where I go, this is amazing too, like, but it's in a different, because I get to meet so many people.
0: But it can't all be smooth sailing. I mean, every comedian's got to have times when you've booked on stage and it's died. That happened to you?
1: Yeah, yeah, died a horrible death, thanks to Adelaide.
0: What's that like?
1: Oh, it's horrific. It's, you know, when your mouth gets so dry when you talk, you can see the dust come out of it. That's what that feels like. It's like if you've ever been in trouble at school and they've called your name over the intercom to come to the principal's office, that's what that is, but for an hour. That panic you feel in that moment, but for an hour.
0: And what's your technique? Do you keep going or do you shout fire and run?
1: No, I finish the job. If I was booked to do 40 minutes, I will die for 40 minutes in a horrible way. I was lucky in my first week of, you know, sort of really getting into comedy, I met this guy and he said to me, if you're lucky, you will have a horrible death early in your career, which I had, a horrible, horrible death. He goes, and you will learn from that death. He goes, but let me tell you now, if you die on stage, push through and die as hard as you can. He goes, just say to the audience, we're dying here. This is what's happening and you're going to sit with me through this. And, that's literally what happened. No laughter, just for an hour, me talking. It felt like a health and safety briefing. Like, they were just nothing. And it has helped me a lot because it makes you a better person. Like, you don't learn from successes. You learn from the horrible failures.
0: The painful things.
1: Yeah.
0: Is how big a part is confidence in getting an audience on side with you? Does that work in your favour?
1: It's 100%. I think, you know what, if the audience don't believe they're in safe hands, It's like when you walk onto a bus and the bus driver looks nervous and he's sort of looking for the instruments and he's like, sorry, just does anyone know where the brakes are? That's that terror that you will feel as a passenger, that's what you will feel in the audience. The audience totally feeds

0: for you. I never thought it was like I realised when I just started touring, if I was tired, my audience would be lackluster. And I'm like, what is wrong with them? Because they feed off me. And it's the same when you're sitting through a meeting at work. If you have someone that is, you know, up there and peppy and interesting, and you're like, this is great. I can listen to this person do the health and safety all day, you know. But if you have someone, so today, I just want to work through with the emergency exits are.
1: You will feel it.
2: How did you meet your wife, Ursula?
0: Well, I've got a horrible track record for having the worst taste in partners, apparently. Well, I never thought that, but all my friends seem to agree on that, so I'm going to have to go.
2: A special shout out to all your ex-girlfriends who might be listening.
0: Yeah, both of you. No, so my best friend, Elizabeth, she also moved to New Zealand. You know, that's how it works. Once one foreign person finds the gate, we show it to everyone. So she's moved over and we've been friends since the 90s. And she used to say to me, please do not pick someone you're going to spend your life with. Let me do that for you because you have horrible taste in women, Owen. All right. And it just kind of, to this day, I'm not 100% sure it wasn't an actual setup, but she swears it wasn't. And I guess, you know, I've been with my wife for 10 years. Now is a good time to come clean. But I went to watch a rugby game just at a pub in the city in Auckland. And she had invited some of her work friends. And my wife was one of those people. Julie was there. As soon as I walked in, I said, who's the lesbian at the bar? And my friend goes, she's not a lesbian, because she was still straight at that stage. I'm like, give me a half an hour. And like, we're just joking around, hashtag taking her home. No, but then, yeah, so we just clicked. You know when you meet someone and you just kind of have that moment where the magnets turn and they sort of just click into each other. We just started chatting immediately. And then, yeah, we sort of took it real slow. It was very weird for lesbians. She only moved in about 18 months after we met. And, yeah, it's been 10 years. We've been married almost four. Two kids and a Labrador. You don't get more stable than that.
2: You're ticking the boxes. Did you both want kids always?
0: Yes, I think. It got to a point, you know, because comedy was sort of kicking off and it was just in that new, you know. And I said to her, you know, we're having such a great time. We travel a lot together. And I go, if we don't, and both in our late 30s now, I said, if we don't have kids now, then we should just, you know, bin the idea. And she went, I know, we're doing it. So I'm very happy.
2: How did Julie's sister respond to the news that Julie was having a baby?
0: Oh my God, it was the funniest thing. And we phoned the family and we put them on speakerphone and then we deliver the news. You know, if it was her family, she delivered the news. If it was mine, I delivered the news. So Julie goes, I'm pregnant. And she goes, oh my God, was it a planned pregnancy? Both of us just kind of looked at each other and I went, what did you say? And she said, was it a planned pregnancy? And I went, it was so planned. And then Julie goes, I'm going to have to take off speaker. That was so funny.
2: Ursula Carlson, thank you so much for coming into Conversations.
0: Thanks for having me. That was good fun.

0: I spoke with Ursula Carlson in 2018, and that was just after she'd published her memoir, Rolling with the Punchlines. But you can, of course, see Ursula in her self-titled comedy sketch show on ABC iView. This episode of Conversations was recorded on the lands of the Turrbal and Yagara peoples. It was produced by Nicola Harrison, and the executive producer was Pam O'Brien. I'm Sarah Kanoski. Thanks for listening.
1: ABC News, good afternoon, I'm Anna Vito. The ACT Education Minister says the government's made a reasonable offer to teachers over pay and conditions as the union considers more industrial action. The Australian Education Union says the offer of a 9% pay rise over 3 years is similar to one already rejected by school assistants on a separate agreement. But branch president Angela Burrows concedes the offer does include more money for senior teachers and some school leaders. Minister Rachel Stephen-Smith argues it's a fair deal.
2: This offer doesn't give the union everything that they want, but what it does do is meet our election commitment to ensure that ACT teachers will be the highest paid public school teachers in Australia in terms of total remuneration, other than the Northern Territory, which has exceptional circumstances.
1: The man who killed Forbes' mother, Molly Ticehurst, has been sentenced to 28 years in prison with a non-parole period of 20 years. Daniel Billings had pleaded guilty to the murder of his ex-partner after he broke into her Forbes home in April 2024 in the New South Wales Central West and stabbed the childcare worker several times to the face and neck. Ms. Ticehurst's murder was the catalyst for changes to domestic violence bail laws in New South Wales. The changes included mandatory electronic ankle monitors for people on bail for certain offences, which were called Molly's Law. Analysis by the ABC shows 25 new data centres have been approved or are under construction, all before the federal government finalises new regulations on their use of water and energy. Those regulations will not take effect until at least next year and will not apply to centres already being built. Alex Thompson is a co-founder and director of Renew Map, which tracks developments in energy and data centre projects.
3: We've got 3.5 gigawatts under construction, and from what we're tracking, nearly 25 gigawatts in the development pipeline. Obviously, not all of these data centres will get built, but from what we're seeing, they're significantly larger in scale to what's currently in operations.
1: Ukrainian authorities say Russian airstrikes have caused a fire in a 9-story apartment building in the capital, Kyiv, where residents are being advised to seek shelter amid a drone alert. It follows an earlier Russian strike on a shopping mall in the Dnipro region, which local officials say killed 4 people. Russia has previously denied deliberately targeting civilians. Oil prices have spiked again as tensions in the Middle East intensify, and the European Central Bank warns inflation will remain high over the next year. Ali Crew reports.
4: Oil prices have jumped by more than 7% to around $110 a barrel as markets brace for the possibility of a much longer conflict between the US and Iran. Fighting between Washington and Tehran has again intensified, while Iran's Houthi allies in Yemen have also struck energy facilities in Saudi Arabia. Oil prices are feeding into inflation worldwide. The president of the European Central Bank, Christine Lagarde, has warned it will remain high over the next year while announcing an increase in interest rates to 2.5%.
1: The brother of a South Australian man who died during the September 11 terrorist attacks in the United States says he's remembering his brother as a remarkable man, 25 years on from the tragedy. Stuart Knox's twin brother Andrew worked in architecture in New York City in the North Tower of the World Trade Center. Stuart Knox has shared how he hopes younger generations reflect on the anniversary of an event they're too young to remember firsthand.
5: For me, maybe it's about reflecting on it with respect and with the knowledge that the hatred kills, you know, that love is essential.
1: Police have partially closed a major road near Canberra after 2 trucks collided at Majura. It happened just after 11 o'clock this morning. Westbound lanes of Yass Road are now closed between Sutton Road and Queanbeyan. Motorists are urged to avoid the area. Finance, the All Ordinaries, is trading almost 1.4% lower this lunchtime. The dollar buying 71.6 US cents. And in sport, the history-making NFL game between the San Francisco 49ers and the LA Rams is underway at the MCG in Melbourne. Reporter Erin Marcik Gavetra is there.
6: The noise inside the ground is deafening, with almost every seat of the 100,000 capacity stadium filled. Fans began streaming in from around 7 a.m. and it took a little longer than usual to get in, with heightened security measures in place for the season opening match. The Rams were the first to score a touchdown, and being their official home game, the cheerleaders led the celebrations from the sidelines. A TV audience of around 20 million is expected to be tuning in across the US.
1: A sunny top of 21 degrees in Canberra today, right now 17 degrees at the airport, 16 degrees in Tuggeranong and Dixon. ABC News.
7: G'day, welcome to The World Today. Hope you are well. I'm Andy Park, coming to you from Gadigal Land in Sydney. This Friday, 25 years since 9/11. Are we safer from terror now than we were when the Twin Towers came down? And it's not hot pies and hangers today at the G. More hot dogs and touchdowns as the NFL comes to town.
8: I don't know if I'll ever have the chance to visit Australia again, so why not go for a football game and enjoy it with friends?
9: 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I was like, okay, I'm in.
8: Whose house?
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10: Bang, bang, Niner game. Go Niners.
7: Today is the 25th anniversary of the moment which shaped a generation, the 9/11 terrorist attacks. None more so than for those who were actually in the Twin Towers that day and somehow survived. Sydney man James Dorney was working in the South Tower of the World Trade Center 25 years ago today. From his office on the 92nd floor, he watched in horror as the first plane exploded into the North Tower. As he escaped down the stairwell of the South Tower, he felt the sudden massive impact of the second plane slamming just 7 floors above. James Dorney joins me now. James, who was that young Aussie bloke working at the World Trade Center that day?
11: Yeah, 25 years ago. It was, I was living in New York. I was a 25-year-old. So as I reflect, it's really half a lifetime ago now. And as you said, per the introduction, I was on the 92nd floor that morning. I had turned up to work on time, and my office was in the South Tower, but out of the left of your eye, there was always the North Tower right there. And when you're that high in the sky, I almost used to feel like you could reach out and touch it. It was so close. It sort of dominated your sight out to the left there, because those two towers sort of mirrored each other. And there I was at work that day, and essentially the building in front of me, I happened to be looking out. I remember it quite vividly. The building in front of me, essentially, the top of it exploded.
7: You've said there's a lot about that day you can't forget. What are your most vivid memories? You've spoken in the past about the chaos getting down the stairwell, the concern that perhaps that first tower might collapse onto your tower. What can't you forget about?
11: Oh, look, I carry a lot of memories from that day, Andy, because a lot of what people see on the television, I saw with my own two eyes, but some real standout memories for me. I mean, I'll never forget those stairs just never ending and not being able to get out, and just the sheer terror and force of that plane hitting the building when you didn't know really what was happening. I was very fortunate that I found myself in the furthest stairwell. I'll never forget when we finally got to the bottom of the building at the concourse level, which was this beautiful white marble, and used to look out over the gardens and what have you, that there was just rubble and piled up against the windows, and no one knew what had happened, and black smoke and dark sky. And perhaps the most vivid and perhaps confronting memory I'll never forget is running the other way into the building where all the firefighters were running into the building, and you know, none of them got out. I basically saw that building collapse and that wall of dust and smoke chasing everyone up Manhattan. So, yeah, some pretty raw memories that the day brings back, but you just learn to try and compartmentalise those and move on with things.
7: The weekend after 9/11, you had 3 funerals on one day for the colleagues and the friends you knew. Do you still keep in touch with those families, or does that fade with time too? Because I know that was something that, well, it's probably the hardest part about losing friends.
11: Yeah, look, that was really terrible. The company that I worked for, there were nearly 200 people who died at Aon, and on top of that, I had quite a lot of friends that I knew through certain circles in New York who also died. So it was a terrible time in that regard. And there's some people I keep in touch with, but time, the passing of time, not everybody. And that's one of the things that really sticks with me 25 years on, all the great people that I was fortunate enough to know that in a sense weren't as lucky as I was to get out of there and tell the story.
7: I mean, you were at the centre of this event, which has become a historical, political, social touchstone. I just wonder how you rationalise when there are these anniversaries. Do people sort of misunderstand about your experience?
11: Look, I could answer that in a variety of ways. I mean, I'm very... This is not just a fairly traumatic personal experience for me, but also a generational defining event. I mean, it changed the course of world history, I suppose, in a sense. I also think every day is an anniversary. And with the passing of time, things do dull and becomes a little less raw. It's really interesting to reflect on the fact, which again is quite striking, that people who are 25 years old today weren't even alive then and can only ever read about this. And that's why I feel a small obligation in a sense that it is only one very small story out of the day, but putting a human side to the story.
7: James Dorney, thank you so much for joining me today.
11: Thank you very much for having me.
7: The September 11 attacks began the global war on terror, which drew in Australian security agencies and, of course, military personnel. Marking the 25th anniversary, Australia's top spy agency warns that terrorism remains a real threat, but one that has evolved. Here's Angus Randall.
12: Make no mistake, the United States will hunt down and punish those responsible for these cowardly acts.
13: 9 days after the towers fell, US President George W. Bush coined a term that would define the next 25 years of conflict, the war on terror.
12: Every nation in every region now has a decision to make. Either you are with us, or you are with the terrorists.
13: By October, the United States and Great Britain were launching airstrikes on Taliban and Al-Qaeda training camps in Afghanistan. Soon after, the ground war began, with Australian troops fighting in a US-led coalition. Then Prime Minister John Howard was in Washington, D.C. during the terror attacks.
14: That act in those hours created the tension of terrorism around the world.
13: By the end of 2001, the Taliban's strongholds in Afghanistan had fallen, and in June 2002, a new leader, favoured by the West, had been elected. But the war on terror was just beginning.
12: Any outlaw regime that has ties to terrorist groups and seeks or possesses weapons of mass destruction is a grave danger to the civilised world and will be confronted.
13: In early 2003, coalition forces invaded Iraq on the belief that its dictator Saddam Hussein possessed or was developing weapons of mass destruction.
12: We've begun the search for hidden chemical and biological weapons and already know of hundreds of sites that will be investigated.
13: By May, George W. Bush was declaring mission accomplished and pledging major combat efforts in Iraq would soon come to an end.
12: The Battle of Iraq is one victory in a war on terror that began on September the 11th, 2001, and still goes on.
13: But by 2004, the CIA revealed the country did not possess stockpiles of weapons of mass destruction, and US troops are still in Iraq today, with an expected withdrawal date later this year, and the Taliban immediately swept to power in Afghanistan when American forces left 5 years ago. As the world commemorates 25 years since the September 11 attacks, Australia's spy agency ASIO has outlined the current state of the terror threat. ASIO Director General of Security Mike Burgess says mass attacks like September 11 have largely been supplanted by small groups with basic weapons, making it harder to detect and intervene. Glenn Kolomitz is an international lawyer and defence analyst.
15: The term I've heard is a more dispersed extremist ecosystem in which the bigger hierarchical groups, they still exist, but they've evolved into more loosely affiliated networks and individuals, so a lot of the lone actor phenomena. With that sort of move, that evolution, we can anticipate lower scale attacks, which are less predictable.
13: ASIO says it's foiled 33 major terrorism plots since 2014, while Islamist terror groups remain a threat and there's been a re-emergence of state-sponsored terrorism, there's also been a rise in dangerous right-wing ideology and threats to kill Muslims. Glenn Colomitz says the internet has made it easier for attackers to be radicalised without ever being contacted directly by a member of a terrorist group.
15: The ambiguity and the lack of predictability, you know, mainly as a result of the lone actor threat, it doesn't instill a lot of confidence in me. I think it's that the fact that the scenario is so unpredictable now and the threats are so dispersed, it is a more significant local threat, I believe.
7: That's international lawyer Glenn Colomette sending that report by Angus Randall. Well, global shipping has been dealt another blow as the Iran-backed Houthis captured the critical coastal town of Mocha in Yemen. It threatens to disrupt global oil supplies given the port town's proximity to the Bab el Mandeb Strait, a waterway Saudi Arabia has been using as an alternative oil shipping route to the Strait of Hormuz. Oil prices have already shot up following the seizure, as Alexandra Humphreys reports.
16: Houthi fighters announced their arrival at the strategically vital town. This is Mocha Port, once

0: says, with the grace of God. Mocha sits on the edge of the Bab el-Mandeb Strait, the Red Sea shipping gateway, through which millions of barrels of Saudi oil have flowed. Now that trade route is under threat.
1: This is very significant for freedom of navigation, for the flow of oil, for the flow of goods of all kind, and it spells trouble for the world's economy.
0: Ian Rowley is a maritime law and security analyst.
1: The Saudis have not only been exporting their own, but they've been sort of hoovering up some of the Gulf oil that was trapped and moving it to the Red Sea coast. And so some of those Saudi ports along the Red Sea have become the lifeline for the Iraqi, Kuwaiti, Bahraini, Emirati oil that's been trapped by this conflict. And so this is bad news, not just for the Saudis, it's bad news for everybody.
0: Ian Rowley argues global oil shortages could drastically worsen, with Brent oil prices surging above $108 a barrel.
1: The price point is going way up. Brent is at the highest it's been in months, and it is not that far off the $120 ceiling it hit at the height of the Iran crisis. But we are not just looking at price, we're looking at actual physical supply. And if we end up running out of fuel supplies, it will spell incredible harm for the world's economy on all fronts.
0: The United Nations Special Envoy for Yemen, Hans Grunberg, is calling on the Houthis to end their attacks.
2: They have gained control of Mocha, giving them a direct presence to one of the world's most vital straits. Although fighting is ongoing and the situation remains fluid, this development is raising serious concerns within the international community about the threat to freedom of navigation.
0: The Houthis have threatened to target vessels from Saudi Arabia, but said they pose no threat to international shipping in the Bab el-Mandeb Strait, which links Asia and Europe. Brendan Rinn is the chief economist at KPMG.
3: I think it's certainly going to be raising concerns about how open the Red Sea is going to be in terms of a shipping channel going forward. While the Houthi spokesman said that the Red Sea and Bab el-Mandeb Strait remain safe and uninterrupted, but they're going to maintain a ban on Saudi ships. I think that most ship-owning companies are going to be incredibly cautious about using that shipping route going forward.
0: Deputy Prime Minister Richard Marles says the government is keeping a close eye on developments.
4: We are looking at what's happening to global fuel supply chains and its impact on the global fuel price and so on, the global oil price. So we are very much watching that very closely. What we need to be seeing is the global fuel supply chains return to normal.
5: Deputy Prime Minister Richard Marles, Alexandra Humphreys reporting there. Andy Park with you. Thanks for listening to The World Today on ABC Radio across Australia and on ABC Listen. 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Just search for The World Today. The man who killed New South Wales mother, Molly Ticehurst, has been sentenced to 28 years with a non-parole period of 20 years. Daniel Billings pleaded guilty to the murder of his ex-partner after he broke into her Forbes home in 2024 and stabbed the childcare worker several times. Ms. Ticehurst's murder was the catalyst for changes to domestic violence bail reforms, which included tighter electronic monitoring. Reporter Lani Otaway has been following the story and joins me now. Lani, just take me through today's proceedings.
6: Hi, Andy. Yeah, so we've been hearing from Justice Natalie Adams, who's handed down the sentence of Daniel Billings at the Orange Supreme Court. She found that the murder fell to the higher end of the range for murder in terms of her assessment of its objective seriousness. She called it a brutal attack when he broke into her bedroom window and stabbed her. She also found that the murder he actually had planned and obsessed over the offence in the lead up to it. She said that Mr. Billings was aware that Ms. Ticehurst had previously told police about her fears that he would break through that window and get to her before police could arrive. She said that he ultimately chose to carry out the fatal assault by doing exactly what he threatened to do. And then Justice Adams described that it must have been absolutely terrifying for Ms. Ticehurst to die knowing her worst fears had been realised.
5: What was the reaction there at court?
6: The public gallery has been filled with family members and friends of Ms. Ticehurst. They've been wearing T-shirts with comments like hashtag her name is Molly and stop the violence in various different colours. Daniel Billings also arrived in the police van today, and he was wearing a black suit with a white shirt.

0: guests, you can call 1-800-RESPECT. That's 1-800-737-732. And if it's an emergency, of course, you can call 000. Well, do you have gas connected at your place? If you do, you might have noticed your bill climbing up over the past couple of years. Global gas supply shocks have driven up prices and they've prompted the government to move to shore up supply. It unveiled a draft policy yesterday that would require gas producers to keep up to 20% of their product in the country. Some have criticised it for not going further. But while the Energy Minister insists a more flexible policy is better, Sean Tarrick-Goodwin reports.
1: Australian gas for Australian needs. That's how Energy Minister Chris Bowen is spruiking his new gas reservation policy. But he's defending the decision to soften the rules, walking back from an initial plan to require gas companies to keep a full 20% of their product onshore, opting instead for a more flexible system.
2: In the consultation period, we had a discussion with a lot of players who pointed out to us, in good faith, that to achieve the modest oversupply, there's various ways of doing it. So what we've landed on is the model we announced yesterday, which is reservation up to 20% of exports, but with the Australian Energy Regulator assessing demand.
1: Under the scheme, the Energy Regulator would forecast local gas demand a year in advance, and then the Minister would compel companies to keep that and up to 10% extra for local gas consumers.
2: That really gives us the opportunity to genuinely provide that modest oversupply each year, so cater for all the gaps, all the shortages that are always forecast and just a little bit extra, but not reserving gas that Australians don't use or don't need.
1: The opposition welcomed the change, but says it wants to make sure the industry can still build up capital to invest in new projects. Opposition frontbencher John O'Dunham.
3: It does take private capital to get these projects off the ground, to have exploration occur and to keep this market ticking over.
1: Some experts say a hard rule requiring 20% of gas to be kept in Australia may sound like a good idea on face value, but would ultimately hurt households. Hamish McKenzie is the Deputy Director of the Grattan Institute Energy and Climate Change Program.
4: Flooding the market with a lot of cheap gas would be a good outcome for consumers for a year or two because gas prices would go down. But then if that forces a whole bunch of gas producers out of business because they are forced to sell for a price below their cost of production, that will just push up the price of gas a few years after that.
1: Hamish McKenzie argues gas is in decline as people shift towards electricity as a source of power, and that's a good thing for the environment and will ultimately bring down power bills. He says a policy that forces too much gas into the market could make it so cheap that people will think twice about transitioning away.
4: The reservation should make sure we don't run out of gas and we don't pay through the nose for it, but it should not slow down the movement towards electrification as the primary source of power in Australia.
1: Not everyone is happy, though. A coalition of Greens, crossbench MPs and commentators have been campaigning for the government to impose an export tax on Australian gas. Richard Dennis is co-CEO of the Australia Institute.
5: If this reservation policy were introduced tomorrow, it wouldn't collect a cent in revenue. And all we're being told is it'll put downward pressure on prices. Not how much prices will fall, that just might be a bit lower.
1: He says global supply shocks have generated large profits for foreign gas companies drilling and exporting Australian gas.
5: When the world price of oil goes up, the Saudis feel rich. When the world price of gas goes up, the Qataris and Norwegians feel rich. And when the world price of gas goes up, Australians feel poor.
1: Hamish McKenzie from the Grattan Institute says a gas tax addresses revenue, while a reservation policy addresses supply. And while debate over a tax seems to have stalled, it's important to move ahead with a reservation policy.
4: The government's made really clear they have no plans to introduce a gas tax for the time being. So from a public policy perspective, I think it's really important to engage with the proposition that's in front of us and make sure that the final design actually works for everyday Australians by making sure we have access to gas at a decent price.
0: Hamish McKenzie from the Grattan Institute, ending that report by Sean Tarrick-Goodwin. NFL fans from the US and around Australia are at the MCG in Melbourne today for a sellout game to help begin the American football season. The Los Angeles Rams and the San Francisco 49ers are going head-to-head in the first ever regular season NFL game in Australia in front of more than 90,000 fans. Bridget Fitzgerald headed out to get amongst it.
6: The sun is shining, the mood is exuberant, and these 49ers fans feel like the 16-hour

0: A long flight has all been worth it. Kelly and her husband Greg are in Melbourne from San Francisco.
1: It was fun. It made for memories. I came with my husband, my mom and dad for the first time.
2: First time to Australia?
1: First time to Australia.
2: Well, welcome. Thank you for coming.
3: Thank you.
2: How are you feeling about the day?
3: Feeling good, as long as it's not raining.
2: I was just told by someone that it seems it could be San Francisco weather on a nice day.
1: That's what they told us.
3: It's going to be like being in the Bay weather. We're like, okay.
2: And does that bode well for your team?
1: Yes.
0: It's the first time a regular NFL match has been played in Australia, and fans have come out in droves. Tickets for the game at the MCG sold out within half an hour. Mel and Georgia arrived in Australia from LA this week to show support for their beloved Rams.
4: Well, when I heard about the game, I have friends that have season tickets, and I knew they were thinking about coming. And I thought, hey, I don't know if I'll ever have the chance to visit Australia again, so why not go for a football game and enjoy it with friends?
5: Yep, same for me. I heard Australia, I was like, okay, I'm in.
0: It's the kind of sentiment that Melbourne's Lord Mayor Nick Rees is happy to hear.
6: Nowhere does big events like Melbourne, and the city is absolutely alive. This is, you know, a great day for Melbourne. Indeed, it's a great day for Australia. The first time an NFL game 4 points has been played in Australia, and two huge teams, the LA Rams and San Francisco 49ers. Our hotels are full to the brim. The city is full, and it's going to be a fantastic day.
0: An estimated 50,000 people have travelled from outside Victoria to get to the game. For the NFL, the Australia game is part of a strategy to create a global presence. There'll be 9 international games this year across 4 continents. For the Victorian government, it's hoping there's a much-needed boost for Melbourne's hospitality and tourism sector. The state government is reportedly paying $10 to $15 million a game as part of a multi-year hosting agreement. Data from NAB estimates more than $300 million will be spent at businesses across the city over the weekend. Craig Wong is visiting his brother Mark, who lives in Melbourne.
7: We were born and raised in San Francisco, so lifelong San Francisco 49er fans. And I haven't been here to see him since he moved here 15 years ago. So
2: 15 years?
7: Yeah, he's been here 15 years, so it's my first opportunity to visit him from the States. So.
2: And it took a football game to bring you all the way over here.
7: Yeah, it did. It was good timing.
8: The right football game, yeah.
2: And tell me, how nice is it to have a little bit of kind of home here in Melbourne?
8: Awesome. It's great to have the faithful all getting together for today's game. It's awesome.
0: The team took different approaches. The Rams arrived yesterday morning, just 24 hours out from kickoff, while the 49ers landed in Melbourne a week ago to acclimatise and get to know the city. If nothing else, that commitment from the San Francisco side has helped sway the undecided.
9: I would normally go for the Rams because I thought they played really well last year, but I was really disappointed that they didn't spend as much time here as the other team.
2: So that swayed you?
9: It 100% has.
2: And I see, I mean, you're in a red hat. Does that tell me who you're supporting?
10: Well, I had no choice because I went down there to get coffee and they said, hey, you got to wear this.
2: So you've been indoctrinated this morning.
9: Yes. There's a bit of that going around. Yeah. Melbourne is bleeding red today, I think.
11: I wonder what the American fans made of the Oval Stadium. NFL fans there ending that report by Bridget Fitzgerald. And that's all from the World Today team. The program's supervising producer is Matt Bamford. Associate producer is Alison Schau. And thanks to Kem White and Mark Cash. I'm Andy Park. Hope you have a great weekend. Bye for now.
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2: Dancing into the end of the week, 12:30. You are listening to 666 ABC Radio Canberra. I'm Emma Bickley, filling in for the delightful Alice Matthews. I've got my magnificent producers here, producer Claire, producer Sarah. And you know what? We're going to have a ripper of a time this afternoon. Friday, we made it to the end of the week. It's not really the end of the week for me because I'm back again tomorrow hosting Saturday Breakfast, but I wouldn't have it any other way. How are you? What's for lunch? What are you doing this weekend? Keep that chat line open. You know I love to hear from you. 0467 922 666. It would be remiss of me to be so joyful, so excited without turning our minds for a moment to the somber 25th anniversary of September 11. This half hour we are going to be talking about how airport security, flight security has changed in 25 years. Things that happened straight after 9/11, but also the way they've evolved thanks to technology, thanks to other threats that have occurred. Let me know about your experiences with going through airport security. I have a wonderful one for you that I'm going to be sharing in a little bit of a story in the coming weeks, and that is when I recently travelled. We took advantage of the Sunflower program. Have you heard about this? It's a wonderful one. If you have any sort of hidden disability, someone in my family does, then you can wear a sunflower lanyard. And without having to explain what's going on, you can get a bit of extra support, a bit of extra patience and assistance at airports and other places around the world. Now, if you had asked me before we travelled, I would have said, look, it's a beautiful idea, the sunflower program. Is anyone going to notice? Probably not. How wrong I was. Wherever we went, and in particular, I have to say hats off to the people at Heathrow in London and the people in Barcelona, spotted us from a massive crowd, came over, offered assistance, offered just a little bit of extra support, moved through a quieter area of the airport. Honestly, I have to say, if you haven't looked it up and you have someone in your family, and when I say a hidden disability, it could be any number of things, autism, could be anxiety, post-traumatic stress disorder, could be epilepsy, could be a number of different things that aren't immediately visible but can really impact the way you travel and move through airport security. Check it out, the Sunflower program. You can wear a lanyard and it makes a huge difference. I'll be covering that on Saturday Breakfast in the coming weeks. But I thought, seeing as we're talking about moving through airport security, a great one to bring up. Hey, while on the subject of moving through life, you know that on the afternoons program, we're trying to get to 1 million kilometres. The collective kilometres is happening, and I want you to log yours because we're giving away another fabulous exclusive 666 ABC Radio Canberra cap today. Now, these are sought after, okay? These are the hot ticket item. And if you want to get one, here's all you need to do. We'll move through life in different ways. You might rollerblade, you might skip, you might prance. I don't really care which verb it is. If you're moving, chances are your phone, your watch, or even your powers of memory and mathematical skill are logging how many kilometres you've done. And the easiest way that you can be part of your community, like literally the easiest thing you could do right now, is text collective kilometres to 0467 922 666. You'll get a link by which to enter your collective kilometres, how many you've done in the last day, week, month. Could be swimming, running, cycling, rowing. Doesn't really matter as long as you're moving. We're currently at 48,000 kilometres and you can register yours just by typing collective kilometres onto your phone and sending to 0467 922 666. Coming up this half hour, in fact, coming up next, we're talking about some kind of dispiriting news when it comes to our concerns about drugs in the community. The idea that we're getting some information emerging now about a very specific drug that may have led, that is believed to have led to at least one, if not more, deaths, but a few years ago. And we're talking about how that delay in information could be costing lives. That's coming up next. If you want to keep the conversation going on any of this or just say hello, 0467 922 666. It's currently 16 degrees.
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2: 25 minutes to one. I need to let you know that the westbound lanes of Yass Road are now closed between Sutton Road and Queanbeyan after two trucks collided shortly after

0: 11 a.m. this morning. Emergency services are on the scene and police are urging drivers to avoid the area. I don't have any more information about that at the moment, but as it becomes available, I will keep you posted. I also need to let you know about a prescribed cultural burn. It's happening at Callumbrae Nature Reserve in Symonston. It starts today, subject to suitable weather and fuel moisture conditions. The burn will be conducted with Ngunnawal community representatives to restore native vegetation using traditional burning techniques, and it's part of an annual program which aims to enhance the ecological and cultural values of our environment. And glowing embers may be visible today and in the coming days. Please don't call emergency if you see them, unless you notice an unattended fire. Drones and helicopters may be in use at prescribed burns. Please do not operate any private drones near a prescribed burn. Now, if you are at all concerned, there are ways that you can prepare yourself for the burns that are occurring today. Stay indoors. If there is smoke around, close all windows and doors, block air vents in your home. If you have an air conditioner, use it on the recycle setting at home and in the car, and avoid outdoor physical activity. If you have asthma or other breathing problems, it's important to be ready and know how to respond if there is smoke in your area. If you want more information, head to act.gov.au. Now, today we are heading for a sparkly top of 21 degrees, sunny. Floriade is opening this weekend. What a beautiful time to live in Canberra. But we move to a much more serious topic here. A synthetic opioid 100 times stronger than heroin has been linked to a Canberra woman's death. So how can we detect and warn people about these dangerous drugs before more lives are lost? Yes, a 42-year-old Canberra woman died at her home in 2022 and has become the first person in the ACT whose death has been linked to protonitazene. Now, this is a synthetic opioid thought to be, as I said, 100 times stronger than heroin, which is pretty scary stuff. The coroner's findings were released today, and they've raised questions about how quickly authorities can detect dangerous new drugs and warn the community. Dr. Amanda Roxburgh is the deputy head of the Alcohol and Other Drugs Group at the Burnett Institute and joins me now. Dr. Roxburgh, welcome to Afternoons on 666.
1: Good afternoon and thank you very much for having me.
0: Now, scary stuff for our community, just the sheer number of drugs that are out there, the amount of education that needs to be given to members of the community. Let's start with protonitazene. What is it and how dangerous is it?
1: So protonitazene is actually a very powerful opioid, as you've described, much like fentanyl, which is a strong pain medication, only protonitazene and the other nitazene compounds are illegal drugs. They're actually made illegally in laboratories and they're made to mimic these opioids like fentanyl. These group of drugs are emerging as a concern. And the hard part is that there's so many different variations of these compounds along with protonitazene that it's very difficult to tell how potent any one of these compounds is.
0: So when we talk about protonitazene, you'll have to guide me on this one. I know that there are a category of drugs, nitazenes. Have we seen these before, or is this quite new to the drugs that we're seeing out and about in the community?
1: It's relatively new. So nitazenes appeared in our drug markets. The first detection officially was in 2021 in an emergency department presentation. So we are seeing them in our markets over the last 4, 5, 6 years. We're not seeing them at great numbers as yet, but of course we always want to be really vigilant before they become more of an issue. And I guess the thing about these drugs is that unlike heroin, where you may well have a little bit more time to intervene in an overdose, overdose can be as quick as within 2 minutes on some of these substances.
0: So, oh my goodness.
1: Very short time to intervene.
0: Okay, so this sounds to me horrifically dangerous and something to be concerned about. When we talk about synthetic opioids like this one, is this a drug that somebody would know they've taken or perhaps even seek out? Or is it more likely to be something that has, through sort of some nefarious intent, been put into somebody's drugs?
1: It's an excellent question. Sometimes it's sold as nitazenes and people are intentionally seeking and consuming nitazenes. But the larger concern for us is when people are buying

0: trying something like cocaine or, you know, MDMA or even benzodiazepines, illicit benzodiazepines, they may contain nitazenes. And if people don't have that experience with having used opioids and they don't know that they're consuming an opioid, then this is a problem. And we've seen contamination across a range of drugs, including methamphetamine, cocaine, and we've even seen it in cannabis vapes where people thought they were buying cannabis vapes, but in actual fact, nitazenes were within those vapes.
1: Wow. Now, when you mentioned that the time from overdose to death can be as little as 2 minutes, I'm not sure if it's even worth asking this question, but are there any ways that someone could tell that this is a synthetic opioid overdose that's occurring, or is it just that quick?
0: You will notice that people stop responding, people will collapse. If you see someone overdose, you'll recognise that something's not quite right, they're losing consciousness. Of course, it's always very hard to know if it's actually an opioid overdose. But if there's any kind of suspicion that maybe it is, then the best thing, if someone is present, the best thing that could happen is if naloxone was administered. Now, naloxone is a very, very successful drug at reversing opioid overdose. We're trying to really spruik the message that it's really important for all people who use drugs, no matter what kind of drugs they use, should carry naloxone. I actually think it's also really helpful for community members to carry it in case they do see street overdoses. A lot of our first responders, including police, in some jurisdictions carry naloxone. So that's the really important and crucial thing if you suspect that someone's having an overdose, despite what the opioid might be involved.
1: Now, when you say it would be important for us to carry naloxone around, that doesn't seem like something that would be easily accessible to the average person.
0: Another excellent question or statement.
1: Yeah.
0: We are internationally, we're in a really unique position in Australia where we have a government-funded take-home naloxone program that provides take-home naloxone through various communities, community pharmacies. They've started providing it in vending machines down in Victoria. It's accessible all the way across Australia, and that's a government initiative, which is fantastic. We also welcomed the New South Wales government announcement recently on making naloxone available in nightclubs, because they're recognising that there may well be these sorts of overdoses among people who think they're using ecstasy who are out at these venues. So it is available, but and we're really unique in that respect internationally.
1: That's actually really great. My producer's just flashed up on my screen that you can get the naloxone free from CanTest. So it is available to us here in the ACT. If you've just joined us, this is 666 ABC Radio Canberra. I'm Emma Bickley, filling in today for Alice Matthews. And my guest is Dr. Amanda Roxburgh, Deputy Head of Alcohol and Other Drugs Group at the Burnett Institute. We are talking about a synthetic opioid that has been noted to have caused the death of a Canberra woman and possibly others. It is protonitazene. It's a member of the nitazene class. And we're talking about what can be done to make people like police, hospitals, the community more aware of these new drugs sooner, rather than having to wait this huge amount of time. So this woman in Canberra died, Dr. Roxburgh, in 2022, but the coroner's report was only released today. I'd imagine that delay is putting people at risk. What is the cause for the delay, and what do you think could be improved in that space?
0: Well, I think that first off, coronial investigations are really, really complex, and sometimes they can take up to 2 years and then some to be complete. They go through a range of investigations and they really have to look at all of the evidence very thoroughly. I think that there are moves ahead, and I note that the coroner in the ACT suggested they also need a much more real-time toxicology system within the coroner's data. There are moves in certain jurisdictions in Australia to actually make those toxicology findings available a little bit more rapidly, so that the coroners can actually put out a warning of this is what we're seeing in the deaths before the investigations are complete.
1: Yes,
0: but it's

0: That's exactly what I was thinking, that if even if they are not certain that in this particular case the death was caused by this, if there's even a question mark about it and the danger to the public is such, as you say, that in 2 minutes somebody can overdose, surely some sort of warning would not cause any problems earlier than in this case 4 years later.
1: We actually have quite a few groups around the country who are very much detecting signals. So, you know, through the emergency departments, we've also got the New South Wales and all of the other health jurisdictions putting out alerts as soon as they can when they see it in the market. So we do have kind of before the death warnings, but obviously we need to do it a lot more rapidly. But there are groups who are getting together across law enforcement, toxicology, research and health departments who are sharing those signals and thinking about what do we need to do next. But I agree that it would be really great if we could see something a bit more rapidly in relation to some of the deaths, because I will say this, all of these deaths, all of these drug-related deaths are preventable.
0: And certainly here in the ACT, CAN Test and other drug checking services like it would have a role to play there, because they are at the front line. They are seeing these drugs that are coming out into the community. Given in the past few weeks there have also been several other suspected overdose deaths, how concerned should we be about the circulation of nitazenes in the ACT at the moment?
1: I think at this point we're not at the levels that North America is in relation to. Their big issue is the illicit fentanyls, which are basically a similar, very highly synthetic, potent opioid. And there have been other clusters of nitazene deaths and harms in other countries that are a little bit more prevalent than in Australia. We absolutely need to do something now. We need to keep working towards how do we get all of our agencies together to share the information, to circulate it, and to try and get those warnings out to the community as promptly as possible. But thankfully, we're not at the point where it, you know, we have really high levels of deaths. I think we've seen perhaps about 23 of these deaths. That's in Victoria alone, I should say. It's very hard. Again, we don't have the up-to-date data, but at least 23 have occurred between 2021 and 2025. So they're still not that high, not as high as heroin. But now is the time for us to strengthen our responses. And drug checking, of course, is, as you said, CAN Test. It's a fantastic initiative and a response to drug-related harms.
0: Dr. Roxburgh, that's about all we have time for, but we've got a quick question that's come through from Paul. Very briefly, what are the side effects of the antidote for the opioids?
1: So I'm guessing that the question is, what are the side effects of naloxone?
0: Yes, yes.
1: Absolutely nothing. Naloxone's harmless. Someone who's not overdosing could administer themselves naloxone and nothing will happen.
0: Oh, wow.
1: It's an incredibly safe drug. So, yeah.
0: That's really reassuring.
1: Side effect. Yes.
0: Well, I think if anybody wants more information about the emergence of drugs in the communities, perhaps ways that they can be prepared, especially if you work in a field where perhaps you are coming across people who may be drug users, where would you recommend, Dr. Roxburgh, they get the most up-to-date information?
1: I would recommend first having a look at the national government website on where all of the take-home naloxone outlets are. They've got a map that tells you exactly where it's available, but also checking in their jurisdiction for their Department of Health drug alerts so they can keep an eye on those.
0: Fantastic. Thanks very much for your time today.
1: Thank you very much.
0: Dr. Amanda Roxburgh there, Deputy Head of Alcohol and Other Drugs Group at the Burnett Institute. Some pretty scary stuff there. Important to keep ourselves aware of what is going on. And through the work of CAN Test, you can actually get access to naloxone here in the ACT. This is 666 ABC Radio Canberra. On the 25th anniversary of September 11, we will be giving you a bit of a story about the evolution of security at our airports and when you're flying. That's coming up next.
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0: Today marks 25 years since the September 11 terrorist attacks. an event that permanently changed the way we fly. I wonder if you remember what it was like to fly before that day and then all the security checks and screening procedures that came in for passengers after. Justin Brownjohn is the senior manager of RMIT's Aviation Academy, and I'm certain that he knows a bit about those changes. Welcome to the show, Justin.
4: Thanks for having me.
0: So take us back in time. I mean, there might even be people listening who don't remember September 11 as an event that occurred in their lifetime, but a lot of us will. Take us back to what flying was like before that date.
4: So I'm probably one of those people. I remember the event, but I hadn't actually started doing a lot of flying then. But I do remember all over the news and certainly what flying was like back then compared to what it is now. Security was certainly not as strict or stringent as we see now, but there are still certain parts of the world where it is fairly strict. In Australia, depending on if you're traveling domestically or internationally, we're seeing differences in security protocols depending on the type of traveler you are.
0: And Justin, it's funny you should say that. I was fortunate enough to take a little trip recently that took me to both the US and Europe. And the checks are so different in every airport. So, for example, in one American airport, fairly standard kind of checks that we would be used to as Australians. But then coming back through LAX, you had to walk single file through an area with two dogs in it that came past, did a bit of a sniff test. Now, obviously, they're looking for different things. Who decides what the specific checks are going to be at individual airports?
4: So each of the relevant governments will have their own minimum required security mandates. It's up to the airport to then to implement those. But what we do see is essentially keeping the troublemakers on their toes. We don't want security to be always to be able to be forecast. So there will be things differently done at different airports at different times just to have some kind of randomness. But the overarching minimums are all set by the local governments.
0: Okay, so that being said, since September 11, when a lot of the main changes came in, what are some of the ones that have had the biggest impact, whether that be on our ability to protect people flying or even just that were the most frustrating for travellers?
4: So I think there's probably two places to look at where we see security the most, the ones at the airport and the other ones on the aircraft. So if you look at the airport, using the US example, so we're still taking shoes off in the US. In Europe and certainly in the US, there's still fairly strong liquids restrictions, although that arguably did come after 9/11. That was through a different event. But then we can look in Australia. We follow international regulations for international flights, but it's a slightly different set of regulations for the domestic flight. So, there are no restrictions on liquids being carried on a domestic flight as there are on an international flight. But when we look at the aircraft, aircraft is probably where we saw the biggest change, particularly for security on board the aircraft with the flight deck door. And then we saw some regulations coming out of the US around preventing passengers from congregating, for example. There was only a certain number of people allowed to use the bathroom simultaneously. If you weren't in the bathroom, then you should be in your seat, for example. And then we've recently seen some further regulations changed in the US, where they're now mandating aircraft, newly delivered aircraft, to US carriers to now have two secure flight deck doors. Whether that's going to come to Australia, we're not sure yet.
0: When you say two, almost like an airlock, like two that go to the same, that go into the cockpit?
4: Exactly. So there'll be one into the cockpit, and then when a pilot needs to use the facilities, he or she would exit the flight deck, and then there'd be another door preventing anybody accessing that washroom.
0: Okay. I noticed the rule. I flew American Airlines, and I noticed the rule about congregating, and that's one that I wonder how. Do you have any sense of how much they enforce that these days? Because when you're flying, deep vein thrombosis, all these reasons why you would be walking around the aircraft are encouraged to do so. Is that a tricky one for airline staff to enforce?
4: It is, and I think we've seen some relaxation of that over the years. I've done a little bit of travel in and out of the US over the past 10 years, and it was certainly a lot more of a problem, or certainly more enforced historically than it is now. Now it's a bit more of announcements are made reminding passengers to stay seated. But I think, you know, we're a little bit more reasonable now, particularly for those reasons that you just said around health requirements. You know, we are always suggesting that people move around the cabin because, you know, the longer you sit, the more health risks you can create.
0: Justin Brownjohn is

0: Senior Manager of RMIT's Aviation Academy. Today, as we mark 25 years since September 11, we're chatting to him about what this meant for security when you're going through the airport, when you're on a flight, and how that might have changed in the years since. Justin, has anything become outdated? I mean, we sort of mentioned that they've relaxed a little bit about the rules around congregating. Is there anything perhaps that is no longer useful but is still around, or that technology has perhaps made redundant?
1: I think it's more the latter. I think we're not seeing necessarily anything that, doesn't serve a purpose anymore. I just think we're seeing better ways of trying to find something that's wrong. You know, we're seeing that in Australian airports at the moment with, you know, you don't need to take your laptop out of your bag for most major airports in Australia anymore. The technology for baggage screening is increased to such a point that there's much easier ways of displaying the information now, so that's making things better, but the check is still occurring. I don't think we'll move away from a lot of these kind of things. They are there for a reason, but you know, looking at things like shoes, for example, shoes is a bit is probably one that I like the least, but there are technology now that is starting to meet more requirements there. So you've seen that those kind of X-ray machines in Australia these days as well, which are better at scanning full body rather than just looking for metal.
0: Yeah, and you mentioned earlier that the liquids, you know, the 100 mil only liquids in the clear plastic bag or plastic Ziploc, whatever it is, you mentioned that that was as a result of something else. So clearly the threats to passengers, the security risks change over time. As compared to 25 years ago when September 11 had just happened, what are the threats that are faced now and how are they different?
1: I think the threats are still the same. We're just they're just different ways of coming about them. So you know, when we're looking at shoes, for example, that was also from a different threat. So we had 9/11, then we had there was an alleged shoe bomber in the US somewhere, and then we had the issues in Europe which precipitated the liquids rule. So they're all in response to something that has happened, but it's anyone's guess of what next creative thing somebody nefarious could come up with, and all the security providers are now going to have to find a solution for. But I think
0: Justin Brown, John, there, Senior Manager of RMIT's Aviation Academy. You're listening to 666 ABC Radio Canberra. I'm Emma Bickley, filling in for Alice Matthews on this beautiful Friday. I was asking you about your experiences going through airport security. Has it been positive, negative? Do you remember before 9/11? Mitesh Pabari from Gungahlin has said that he had some lovely experiences, had to take off watch, chain, glasses, wallet and phone when travelling from Brisbane domestic departures, but Canberra Airport was nice and even got an upgrade on the way home. Thanks for sharing that one on 0467 922 666. Coming up in the next half hour, we're going to be talking about some, you know, they talk about the race that stops the nation. How about a bird that stops the nation? Do you know what that horrible sound comes from? I mean, I'm not being disparaging. You know, I'm a big bird lover. Shout out to Hermes, my little budgie at home, who also goes by Ernie because Mum couldn't pronounce Hermes. That's another story. The point is, I'm a bird lover, but these birds, they really get to take over things, so much so that these birds have been the cause of some events being cancelled and having to be moved this weekend because of two little old birds. Can you guess what they are? 0467 922 666. One more time. Ugh. I mean, they're certainly annoying enough, but to cancel whole events, I think up to three events had to be moved for the weekend. 0467 922 666, the bird that stops the nation. And keep your collective kilometres coming. Text collective kilometres to 0467 922 666 for your link.
2: Good afternoon, Jennifer Sexton with ABC News. The ACT Education Minister says the government's latest enterprise bargaining offer would give Canberra teachers more support with their rising workloads. The Australian Education Union's ACT branch will hold a meeting today to consider the latest offer, which includes a 9% pay rise over 3 years and extra money for senior teachers and some school leaders. The union is unhappy with the offer, but Minister Rachel Stephen-Smith argues it is fair and also supports teachers in other ways.
3: It ensures that we are providing more time for teaching, and we've

0: heard those concerns about workload to the extent that they can be addressed in the agreement, providing additional days for professional learning and professional practice.
1: The killer of childcare worker Molly Ticehurst has been sentenced to 28 years in jail. Tim Fuchs reports.
2: Daniel Billings was sentenced in the Orange Supreme Court today by Justice Natalie Adams, who imposed a non-parole period of 20 years. Billings broke into Ms. Ticehurst's Forbes home through a bedroom window on the night of April 21st, 2024, and stabbed her several times in the face and neck. In sentencing, Justice Adams said Billings was aware that Ms. Ticehurst had previously told police about her fears that he would break through the window and get to her before police could get there. The judge said Billings ultimately chose to carry out the fatal assault by doing exactly what he threatened to do.
1: A Canberra man is due to face the ACT Magistrates Court today after allegedly threatening to kill his partner with a knife. Police were called to a home in Pearce in Canberra's south yesterday after reports the man had assaulted the woman and held a knife to her throat. Police say the man fled before officers arrived and a search of the area failed to find him before he later returned and allegedly assaulted the woman again. Police subsequently arrested the man who was on parole. He's been charged with assault and threatening grievous bodily harm. And if you or someone you know needs help, you can call 1-800-RESPECT. 1-800-737-732. Overseas, and officials in the Democratic Republic of Congo say a fire in a rebel-controlled city in the country's east has killed at least 24 children and destroyed two schools and hundreds of homes. Some survivors have been taken to nearby hospitals for treatment. At least 300 dwellings have been destroyed by the blaze. Authorities say they're assessing the situation. The UN Security Council has held an emergency session after Houthi rebels captured the port of Mocha. The rebels insist they don't pose a risk to, they don't pose any threat to international shipping. Instead, their goal is to target vessels from Saudi Arabia. The escalation between the Houthis, Yemen's government and Saudi Arabia has also contributed to a surge in oil prices, with Brent crude rising to around $110 a barrel. The UN Saudi Arabia representative's Abdulaziz Al-Asil has called on the council to deter the attacks.
3: In this context, my country affirms its legitimate right to defend itself. The threat to international navigation must stop, and that whoever chooses to continue this hostile and criminal approach must bear the responsibility for its consequences.
1: Share prices have been falling in Asia in response to a sharp rise in oil prices. Japan's Nikkei index dropped by 3% in early trading, with South Korea's KOSPI falling by a similar amount. Australia's shares are lower. The All Ordinaries is down 124 points at 8,883, while the dollar is buying 72 US cents. Turning to sports news, and more than 100,000 people have filled the MCG for the historic NFL match, which is currently underway. The official attendance count is 100,021, the seventh largest NFL regular season crowd in history. The Jonas Brothers performed a cover of You're the Voice as part of their halftime show. The San Francisco 49ers led the LA Rams 27-7. In the fourth quarter. Turning to Canberra's weather for the afternoon, sunny weather is forecast with light winds, a top of 21. Tomorrow, mostly sunny with a top of 21, partly cloudy on Sunday, heading for 22 degrees. At the moment, it's 17 degrees around the city. ABC News.
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7: I'm not going to imitate the bird sound that I was playing before we went to the news, because I think those of you that heard it know it, and I'll play it again in just a moment. Pamela in Page thinks she knows what it is. I wonder if Pamela would be willing to do an impression. Pamela, would you like to do an impression of the bird that you think it is?
8: I don't think I could.
7: All right. Then just for you, I'm going to play it one more time. I'm calling it the bird that stops the nation. Do you think that's fair?
8: It stops your sleep.
7: Here we go. Ready? Oh. So it just sounds like such an annoying little thing. Do you know what it is?
8: A spurwing lapwing or a plover.
7: Yes. So I believe this is just going by, I'm no ornithologist, but in front of me it says the masked lapwing, a.k.a. plover. Either way, we're on the right track. Pamela, have you had an encounter with a plover?
8: I've had a couple. One, it wasn't a direct one, but we were at Namadji information place and we came out and started to walk up the woodlands and one swooped me and brushed my hair for me.
7: Brushed your hair for you, not in a very gentle way, I'd imagine.
8: Well, it didn't hurt. It was a bit of a surprise.
7: I think my favourite memory of a plover is when I was younger, I went to a Catholic school and up the hill, you'd walk up the hill and then there was a church up the top and a whole segment of the car park had to be sectioned off because of the plovers that had just decided to build their nest, plonk. That's the best verb I can think of. Plonk in the middle of the car park and everyone had to go around them for fear of being, well, you know, told to go away. So they seem to have a lot of power in the community, would you say, Pamela?
8: Yes, but I have an interesting story.
7: Go.
8: We used to go down to Dalmeny on the south coast and there was a coast walk you could do to go to the shops. And I was passing by and unfortunately I did not have a camera with me and it was the days before I had a mobile.
7: Uh-huh.
8: There was a mother lapwing in the garden alongside a chick and the chick was trying to swallow a brown snake.
7: Oh, my gosh.
8: And the snake was longer than the chick. So the chick was there madly swallowing and the tail of the snake was hanging out.
7: Oh, my goodness. You know what? They're a really good example of... I have to be very careful how I put this. You know, sometimes, let's just say creatures, not even necessarily people, sometimes really small creatures can think they're really big. Do you know what I'm getting at there, Pamela?
8: Well, obviously, I thought you had a good meal there. I couldn't quite manage it. I didn't stop to see what I stood there for quite a while. I didn't see the end of the story, whether it regurgitated it or the mother pulled it out. I've got no idea.
7: No. Oh, children, who'd have them? Pamela, it's been lovely chatting to you about this bird that stops the nation. Thank you so much.
8: Thank you.
7: Pamela in Page, not necessarily a plover lover. How about you? Have you had an experience with a plover? Plover lover, that could take off. And we were thinking today, I was joking, I was saying, you know, these three events on the weekend, the events have had to be moved. Someone said, you mean the birds got moved? No, plovers don't get moved. You don't move a plover when it's got a nest. You just give up and move somewhere else. And so the events have been changed as a result of the plovers. We're talking about that this half hour on Afternoons on 666 ABC Radio Canberra. And I'm wondering, when we think about the plover, the bird that stops the nation, what else is big enough to stop the nation? What is a big enough event or thing? Are there any other animals you can think of that make events have to move? I'm trying to think of other examples. When we say, you know, the race that stops the nation, so they used to refer to the Melbourne Cup as, what are some other things that stop the nation? 0467 922 666. In just a moment, we'll be chatting to Tim McNevin. Now, Tim is one of the people who had to move their event. No chance of moving the birds. The event is what had to be moved. That's coming up next. Keep your experiences with plovers. And at this time of year, let's be honest, magpies are out there swooping too. So we're talking bird experiences on 666 ABC Radio Canberra.
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7: Now, I want you to put yourself in the shoes of my next guest. He's out there, he's organising an event.

0: event with a dedicated team from the Galilee School in Canberra, right? They're organising their event. They're thinking, yes, you know, we're going to have some markets, we're going to do this, when suddenly the sound of being moved along by a very small, very angry creature. Tim McNevin, tell us about how this unfolded.
1: Good afternoon, Emma, and thanks for your interest. And there's a sad element to this, but a humorous element to it as well, and I understand that perspective. But we at Galilee School, and in partnership with Lions Youth Haven, we run a regular market here on the Lions Youth Haven property on Canberra Pool Road in Canberra.
0: Yes, we've spoken to you about this on Saturday Breakfast. It's a wonderful initiative and a great fundraiser.
1: It is. It's fantastic. And, you know, as on a rural property like it is, we're often having to navigate the vagaries of nature. And on this occasion, the Oval seemed like an appealing place for a family of plovers to set up residence. We knew they were there and we knew they were nesting. However, we didn't quite know how long they would nest for. We were also aware that these young, well, not these young birds, but these birds can be quite aggressive and territorial and defensive and protective of their family, which is justifiable. But if you've ever been swooped by plovers, you'll know that it's a step up from magpies.
0: I haven't, and I actually didn't know that. I always thought that they were sort of annoying, that they would, if you got anywhere near their eggs or their nest, they would chase you. It's only today that I'm learning that they have some sort of claw-like thing that they're happy to use on you.
1: I'm told that as well. I've not experienced that. But the prospect of that happening to one of our stallholders or one of the visitors to our markets was probably one of the determining factors that we led us to make the difficult decision to cancel the markets. Obviously, the well-being of the birds was a factor, and that's important, but the safety of our stallholders and our visitors was an equally important consideration.
0: And our community is aware of the dangers of lapwings or plovers, however you know them. We've got Ruth on the text line saying, yes, I had an experience with plovers at Floriard one year and also at Namadgi. So they're not without their dangers. You mentioned there is a very sad element to this. Now, obviously, I'm assuming that's the cancellation of these markets that people look forward to. And as we said, is a fundraiser for your school, the Galilee School.
1: Yeah, absolutely. And that's what made it such a challenging decision to make. We had to make it relatively early because we know that a number of our stallholders are food vendors, and obviously they don't start preparing their food on Saturday morning. They start preparing their food on earlier in the week. So on Wednesday, we sent some staff down to the Oval to see what the status of the Oval was, and their experience of being swooped put the nail in the coffin, so to speak, of the markets Saturday. So we made the decision and advised our stallholders on Wednesday to avoid them any expenditure that they couldn't recoup through the markets, and that was the right decision, I think. And we've had plenty of support from our stallholders to say that it was the right decision and endorsing the decision that we've made. But like you say, that is a lost opportunity for us, a lost opportunity to have visitors attend the school and learn more about our school and the work of Lions Youth Haven here.
0: Tim, it's not really the same thing, but would you like to take a minute, number one, to tell our listeners about what you do at the Galilee School and maybe spruik the next market? Maybe once the plovers are done having their little babies and whatnot, there'll be another market you can mention?
1: I'd be delighted. Thank you. So Galilee School is what's known as a special assistance school in Canberra. We're the longest serving special assistance school in Canberra, and we support young people who are yet to thrive in mainstream education. So for one reason or another, these young people have found it difficult to navigate the expectations of mainstream schools. Many of them suffer from complex mental health challenges. Many have had traumatic experiences in their lives. And those collective experiences have meant that they haven't been able to find success in mainstream. They either choose not to attend for reasons that are unique to them, or they collide with the expectations of the schooling system in terms of behaviour and compliance and those types of things. That's not a judgment, that's just a statement of experience. So we provide an alternative model of education.

0: that seeks to connect with these young people, understand these young people, and provide a flexible, student-focused experience of learning. We seek to maintain a staff-to-student ratio of 1:5, and our staff comprise teachers, youth workers, learning support assistants, and other support staff. And we're all geared about building trust and relationship with the young person. And through that trust, we start to exert influence, and hopefully we get them to engage positively in education, but probably more importantly, to re-establish in them hope for the future. Because for many of these young people, it's that hope that has been affected thus far. So our next markets will be on Saturday, the 5th of December, and they will have a Christmas theme. And we'd love for stallholders and visitors of the Canberra community to come and support that market. But if I may, Emma, I'd also take the opportunity to let the Canberra community know about another major fundraising activity that we initiated last year, and that's our annual Black Friday Ball. It will be held on Friday, the 27th of November at the Southern Cross Club in Woden. And anyone in the Canberra community who wishes to support that endeavour, either by attending the ball, donating prizes and auction items to the ball, or donating to the ball, they can find all of the information on our website simply by searching Galilee School Black Friday Ball.
1: Incredible. Tim, I'm really touched hearing you talk about the work of the Galilee School, even though I've heard you before, but the idea that for those kids that don't necessarily thrive in conventional schooling, if you are a parent to one of those, if you know some kids like that, the fact that there is an alternative available where that alternative focuses on nurturing whatever needs to be nurtured in that child, as you say, to give them hope for the future, it's incredibly reassuring that we have something like that in the ACT. So if our listeners would like to support the work of the Galilee School, which unfortunately has been thwarted by a family of plovers. Now, not to make them out to be the bad guys or the bad birds. They are just doing what they do in nature. But if you would like to assist, Tim, could you please give us the website again for the Galilee School, how our listeners can get involved with the ball or even just donate if they want to?
0: Yeah, by all means, just search either Galilee School in your search engine or Galilee School Black Friday Ball. There's plenty of information on our website about the referral pathways. We're very happy to have an exploratory conversation with a family. We also take referrals from elsewhere. We've taken referrals from grandparents, from uncles, from young people themselves. We don't mind where the inquiry comes from. We're just pleased to begin a conversation with yes. anyone who thinks they need another option to find success.
1: To open up that channel of communication, as you say, to give a different opportunity to be hopeful and positive about the future. Tim, thanks for joining us. I do hope those cheeky plovers leave you alone, and we hope that some of our audience will find out a little bit more about the Galilee School. Thanks for your time.
0: Thank you, Emma.
1: Tim McNevin there. He's the Galilee School principal. And yeah, what a wonderful alternative to mainstream schooling where that's not necessarily the best option. You're listening to 666 on Afternoons, ABC Radio Canberra. I'm Emma Bickley, filling in for Alice Matthews. Now, we've got people texting in about plovers, a.k.a. masked lapwings. Brendan says, "Hi, Emma. Last week I was swooped by a magpie on the way home from work on my bike. So I decided to conduct a little experiment. The next day at the same spot, I came across the same bird and gave it a little snack. And we had a wee chat. For the next week, I wasn't swooped once. Yesterday afternoon, I was merrily riding home with my successful experiment in mind. And then whack, whack, whack. This morning, whack, whack, whack. I think I'll better just find another route. Ironically, my mother has worked with ACT Wildlife for years and years and brought up countless orphan youngsters. And I have a little friend at home. We chat daily. Oh, and I just realised you're talking about lapwings. Yes, Brendan, I am. Magpies are ferocious. Your magpie swooping story, please. I remember I moved to Canberra and I had only been here for less than a year and I got swooped on the way home from the bus stop and I just thought, that's it. I'm packing up and moving back home to mum and dad. This is so scary. Just hearing the whoosh and then the click. You know that there's like a particular click when they miss you but they're right near you and you know they're coming back and you don't know where they are. It's like being under attack. We're not specifically talking about magpies. In fact, we're talking about plovers. Masked lapwings. I have to find out why they changed the name. I actually have a bird ecologist on the line for you in just a moment. Keep your texts coming.

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1: Duck, they're coming. Oh, you can just picture them, can't you? That's the little plovers. We mean them no disrespect, but they do create a little bit of trouble here and there. Dr. Eric Valeur is an independent bird ecologist and joins me on the line. Dr. Valeur, welcome to Afternoons on 666.
2: Good afternoon, Emma.
1: Now, the plover, the reputation precedes this little bird, and it certainly isn't a, it's not a warm and fuzzy reputation, I'll be honest. Do they deserve the consternation and perhaps even the hate that goes along with them?
2: Not at all. These are birds that they're generalists. They've adapted well to living with humans. We provide excellent habitat for them, sports grounds, roadside verges, nice flat area, plenty of visibility to watch predators coming in, and lots of food around. So they take advantage, saying, thank you very much, we'll nest in the middle of the sports field.
1: It's funny you should say it in that particular way, because one of our texters on 0467922666, they've said, I think the plovers are a wonderful example of the fact that despite all the odds, occasionally nature succeeds in taking back what we humans have taken over.
2: Indeed. But, I mean, as I said, they're generalists. They're taking advantage of us providing good habitat. And I know people don't like them because they do swoop and they try and terrify people, but they're being good parents. They're telling you, you're too close to my nest. I've got eggs or chicks or both here and I don't want you so close.
1: Yeah, and look, I completely understand that. The only question I have is about why they don't build their nests somewhere a bit more protected or off to the side. And before you answer that, I'll just interject very quickly to let all of our listeners know that all lanes between the Yass Road and the Sutton Road are back open after the two trucks that collided shortly after 11 a.m. this morning. That's the two lanes, sorry, all the lanes between Yass Road and Sutton Road are now back open. But Dr. Eric Valeur, he's an independent bird ecologist. We're talking plovers. So why don't they build their nests somewhere else?
2: As I said, they take advantage of anywhere that we provide that's good habitat. They don't recognise that the middle of a sports field is an inconvenient location. To them, it's good habitat. As I said, it's nice and flat, it's open. They can see any predators like dogs or cats coming up, you know, approaching them. There's lots of food around, so they can say, this is perfect. We're going to build our nest here, have our eggs and chicks, and we are... The consequences are that we have, you know, native wildlife in our surrounds all the time.
1: Yes. Now, Rick of Waniasa, he's got a bit of sort of Darwinism on his mind. He's saying, I'll never understand, and I kind of tend to agree, but I'm happy to be educated. Rick says, I'll never understand how plovers haven't gone extinct. They nest in the worst possible places and somehow still exist. As an educator, I'd watch them set up smack back in the middle of the school oval while hordes of screaming AFL mad kids thundered past. The plovers would puff up and scream back and try to defend their nest to zero impact. And then there was a rooftop couple. Every year, same nest on the library roof, same tragic outcome, chicks falling off, getting stuck in gutters or becoming snacks for local cats. Plovers are nature's most determined and least strategic parents. What a lovely text there, Rick. Thank you very much. Dr. Valeur, what do you think?
2: Yeah. Well, yes, I mean, and we're seeing the same thing in terms of roof nesting and nesting in other what we think of as inappropriate locations. But the birds learn, and generally if they don't breed successfully in a location, they'll move somewhere else. As for the idea of them going extinct, there's so many of them around. I mean, they're a very widespread, you know, and common species. And so, yeah, you might lose a pair from a sports ground or a roadside verge when, you know, the council mows the lawn or something, but they'll nest somewhere else. And they're a long-lived bird. They can live for 20 years. So... they've got plenty of opportunity. No, come on.
1: I'm only chuckling because when I hear that sound, and just for fun and giggles, I might play it one more time. When I hear
2: Why not? And I
1: imagine the scene that Rick described of them with these hordes of teenagers and them puffing up their tiny little bodies. They're sort of like the chihuahuas of the bird world. Am I right?
2: Yeah, it's all bluff and bluster. I mean, they don't hit you with their feathers or their wings, because if they do, they run the risk of injuring themselves.
1: True.
2: So it's all bluff and bluster. And the reality is, you know, if you're being confronted by it or swooped by

0: a mask lap ring, it's because you're too close. All you have to do is take three or four steps backwards.
1: And that's it.
0: And that's it. You know, game over. You know, they're no longer defending their territories. You've stepped out of their territory.
1: But hang on,
0: you're
1: they no swoop.
0: Longer seen as a threat.
1: But they swoop. Yes. Oh, if yes. you're in that space.
0: That's right. And as soon as you go out of that space,
1: they don't care.
0: You're no longer seen as a threat to them. And so they will simply ignore you. They'll keep an eye on you, but they won't be swooping making calls at you.
1: Why can't we move them? Is it because we're scared of them or we just aren't allowed to move them?
0: Well, they're a protected species throughout Australia. And if you move the nest, almost certainly you'll break the bond between the parents and the and
1: oh,
0: the
1: eggs. Oh, that's awful. Okay.
0: So, you know, the reality is that it's a problem almost of our own making. We provide good habitat for them. They take advantage of our, you know, making this habitat available.
1: And then we get mad at them.
0: Yeah, it's not fair. If we didn't create the habitat in the first place, we wouldn't have this conversation.
1: Okay, so then we're bringing a little light to the plight of the plover.
0: Yes.
1: And while we do that, can we just get semantic for a moment? I want to make sure I understand the lexicon. Is there a reason we've gone from plover to masked lapwing? Like, I hope plover isn't some sort of slur or something, is it?
0: No. It's taxonomically incorrect. It's like calling an eagle a hummingbird or something like that. It simply reflects our increased knowledge of the taxonomy, the relationship of the different species. And even though it's still a shorebird, because, you know, the natural habitat of the lapwings is shorebirds, is the foreshore, beaches and lagoons and salt marsh, they're a generalist, and so they've taken advantage of our building habitat. But no, they are a lapwing. There's a whole separate group of birds called lapwings, and I want to say there's pretty much a lapwing on most, if not all, continents, and they're simply one of Australia's two lapwings. We've got the masked lapwing and the banded lapwing.
1: So if I call them a plover, I am incorrect.
0: Yes.
1: Okay. So the masked lapwing, it doesn't, see, because I can't say, like, plover lover kind of rolls off the tongue, but that's fine. It's not about marketing or PR in this instance.
0: No.
1: Katie has a question for you, which also made me chuckle, and I hope we're not being too flippant, or should I say flappant.
0: No. I mean, no. Oh, God. That's bad. Yeah, I didn't deserve that one. But anyway.
1: So Katie has a question. Okay, Katie's texted in on 0467-922-666. To me, it makes more sense for plovers to swoop than magpies, or should I say masked lapwings to swoop than magpies. After all, you usually find their nest on the ground. She's written ground twice. However, I cannot understand magpies being so aggressive as they swoop. Are they thinking that bike riders are going to ride up to the trees and get to their nests?
0: No, so and I heard your introduction about the gentleman who successfully stopped getting swooped by a magpie for a week. Just a little reminder that Tasmanian magpies don't swoop. It's very much a mainland behaviour, and we don't really understand why it is that mainland maggies are somewhat cranky and Tasmanian maggies are chilled.
1: That's because life and food and everything in Tasmania moves at a beautiful slow pace. Well, maybe they're just chill.
0: Well, they've probably gone to the local winery and something like that, just cruising. But the same thing with the swooping of the magpies. It's a territorial defence thing, and they simply see humans as a potential threat or a risk, and so they simply said, "Okay, we're just going to swoop." And again, they don't actually hit you. It's all bluff and bluster, and the whole idea is just to discourage you from being too close to the nesting tree or. There could be a youngster on the ground somewhere. They're just being good parents.
1: I have to say, I don't think the magpie swooping is always all bluff and bluster, because I've seen it draw blood from my poor old mum's head when we were walking to my daughter's birthday party down at the Cotter. But, you know.
0: It happens occasionally, but it's not every time.
1: Okay. I mean,
0: you go.
1: More often than not, you get that whoosh and then the thwack where they've kind of missed you, which is, you know, still a bit scary. We've got a text.
0: That's a reminder.
1: that we have to coexist. But the problem is, if it's a reminder, I have no way of signalling to them that I don't care about their nest. Like, I'm not going to go anywhere near it. I'm so short-sighted I can't even see it. You know? How do I let them know?
0: Well, you let them know that you're not a threat by taking a few steps away or taking steps backward or whatever. It's the same thing. You're eliciting a response from parents that are being protective of a nest that, as I said, there could be a youngster that's learning to fly and down low somewhere. They're just being good parents and saying,

0: Look, you know, this is our patch, and you know, would you please move along and don't come back?
1: I'd like to hear from our listeners if they have any humane and kind, creative ways of deterring magpies or masked lapwings from swooping them. Dr. Verla, I'll ask you the same question before I let you go. Do you have any creative ways of signalling to them or protecting yourself from them? I don't think you would use the term protecting, but signalling to them that you are safe and want to cohabit safely with them?
0: I take a few steps back and talk to them in a gentle voice, and I try and appreciate the fact that we have the opportunity for such close encounters with wildlife. It's something that, you know, we take for granted in Australia. We may not appreciate it, but it's something that I think is very special, and a very special part of Australia is the fact that we can have these close encounters with wildlife.
1: You know, I'll add to that and I'll say it's funny. When you travel overseas, you very often hear from people, and I can't believe how many times I've heard this said in earnest, that they would love to come to Australia, but they're scared of all of our animals. And they list off things like crocodiles, and they think, you know, will the kangaroo try to punch me? No one even really knows about plovers. So, masked lapwings. So we've got plenty more things to scare them when they get here, Dr. Valer.
0: Yeah, totally.
1: Thank you so much.
0: Look, anytime. It's been absolute fun. Always enjoy talking about birds.
1: And we love to have you. I'd love our listeners to keep the texts coming about their encounters with birds and whether they've successfully done any of what our texter was saying, where you maybe feed them, you ingratiate yourself to the magpies, and then they leave you alone. Dr. Verler, thanks for your time.
0: Always a pleasure, Emma.
1: Independent bird ecologist, Dr. Eric Verler. The number is 0467 922 666. We now go across to Jennifer Sexton with news headlines.
2: Hi, Emma. Making news, the ACT Education Minister says the government's made a reasonable offer to teachers over their paying conditions. The union says it's unhappy with the latest offer, but will consider it at a meeting today. The man who killed Forbes mother, Molly Ticehurst, Daniel Billings, has been sentenced to 28 years in prison with a non-parole period of 20 years. Ms. Ticehurst's murder was the catalyst for changes to domestic violence bail laws in New South Wales. Oil prices have spiked again as tensions in the Middle East intensify. The UN Security Council has held an emergency session after Houthi rebels captured the port of Mocha. Officials in the Democratic Republic of Congo say a fire in a rebel-controlled city in the country's east has killed at least 24 children and destroyed two schools and hundreds of homes. Three people have been jailed in Hong Kong for organising an annual vigil to mark the Chinese government's deadly crackdown on protesters in Beijing's Tiananmen Square in 1989. Their cases have been widely condemned by human rights groups since their arrest 5 years ago. Analysis by the ABC shows 25 new data centres have been approved or are under construction, all before the federal government finalises regulations on their use of water and energy. And in sport, a crowd of exactly 100,000 and 21 American football fans today packed out the MCG for the first in-season NFL game played on Australian soil. The game is now over. The San Francisco 49ers have claimed a commanding win, beating the LA Rams 27-7 in that game. Turning to the weather for the nation's capital, sunny conditions for the rest of the day, a top of 21, and at the moment it is 17 degrees at Dixon, 18 at Tuggeranong. Emma, I've heard that too.
1: What have you heard, Jen Sexton?
2: When I've been overseas, I was overseas a couple of years ago.
1: Yes.
2: And yes, and as soon as there were a few people that said to me,
1: I'd love to go to Australia, but I'm scared of animals.
2: You've got all these venomous snakes and venomous spiders and yada, yada, yada, yada, yada, yep.
1: I was ordering a coffee from a well-known Bucks of Stars place in the USA, and the young girl there said, oh, you're from Australia? And I was like, yes, yeah. And she said, oh, God, I've always wanted to go there. And then she said, but I could never. And I said, why? And she said, oh, I'm so scared of all the animals you've got there. And I thought to myself, I think you've got quite a few things you could be scared of here in America, if I'm completely honest. Like, I don't feel like we're any more dangerous. But isn't it funny that the list of things that they would be scared of, I bet magpie swooping and masked lapwing swooping is not one of them.
2: I've never heard them called that before, the plover. What did you call them?
1: The masked lapwing.
2: Oh, my goodness.
1: It doesn't really, like, I'm not one to, you know, poo-poo what something's proper name is. Like, I think that's important. And plover is apparently not just a different name, it's wrong. But I just like plover. I think it just suits them. You know what I mean?
2: Well, I've always grown up knowing them as plovers.
1: Yeah, and...
2: And fierce.
1: Oh,
2: fierce. very, very recognizable.
1: It's real. And it's really hard to take them seriously. Like, you know, the good doctor was talking about how much he loves birds. And don't get me wrong, I'm a budgie lover. I love my budgie at home more than, you know, he's just beautiful. But I will say this, they're quite a comical. Did you hear me say that they're a bit like the chihuahua of the bird world?
2: They absolutely are. And, you know, you see them with their eggs exposed on a patch of grass somewhere.
1: Oh, gosh.
2: And yet they survive. Because you think of the foxes and all this sort of stuff around our suburbs you know, you would have thought that they would be a fair target, but they obviously
1: are. Well, Rick of Wani Asa texted in and said, you know, I'd see them year after year laying their eggs on, you know, at the pitched roof of the library, and the eggs would roll off and the little chick would roll off and get stuck in the gutter, and they do it year after year. So, you know, maybe Darwin was right. But then we've gone and stepped in with, you know, protection laws. They're a protected species. Mm. So now we have to move our, poor old Galilee School had to move its markets because of one plover nest.
2: Oh, my goodness.
1: You know what I mean?
2: Yeah, yeah.
1: Anyway, I should take these things very seriously. Yeah, but, Jen, can I say one thing before you go?
2: Yeah.
1: I saw the American football, the Rams, were flying over to Australia for that game.
2: Yeah.
1: And I saw a quick clip of the food they were being fed on the plane on Qantas. Yeah. And they had requested like exceptionally high protein meals, and I quote, they had a never-ending supply of cheeseburgers. It was an all-you-can-eat cheeseburger flight for 15 hours to Australia.
2: No wonder they lost. Tally-ho.
1: Too many cheeseburgers. Thanks, Jen. Jennifer Sexton there. Keep your bird stories coming. I, for one, enjoy them very much. Plover, masked lapwing, not the same thing, but look, if I say masked lapwing, some of you are not necessarily going to know what I'm talking about. So let's just sort of, you know, gently use the term plover with the knowledge that we will slowly convert to masked lapwing. You're listening to 666 ABC Radio Canberra. 0467 922 666 is the number. I had a plover swoop us in the front yard of our home. How rude. It's your home, but it's also their home, arguably. Amanda in Braidwood says, many years ago, plovers nested in my horse paddock. The pony, who preferred not to be caught and exercised, very quickly worked out that he could stand within range of the nest. They left him alone, but would come for me big time if I tried to walk up to him. So he got to hang out in the paddock unbothered until they moved on. What a clever pony. And maybe not so clever birds. Definitely had a Maggie swoop and hit me. It's not nice, says Wendy. I agree. I don't think, tell me if you think, well, the doctor's not on the line anymore. I can't really, you know, Dr. Villain, but I think most of the time when magpies swoop you, they're not just sending a warning. I think they've been known to draw blood. Am I right? 0467 922 666. Let me know. This half hour, Collective Kilometres continues. In fact, we're going to announce the winner of a cool 666 ABC Radio Canberra cap. You can't just get this cap, okay? You can't go to the shops and buy it. There's no more ABC shop. You can't, remember those days? You can't go buy one. I can't even take one out. They know how many are in there. I can't even have one. Okay, I don't have one, but you could have one. Text Collective Kilometres to 0467 922 666. It will give you a link to log your kilometres. We are currently at 48,000. It's a long way to a million, but, you know, let's at least get to 50,000 by the end of the show. What do you reckon? Just whatever you've walked, go on your phone, have a look at what you've walked in the last week, and promise me that you'll log it. 0467 922 666. Just a reminder again that all lanes between Yass Road and Sutton Road are back open after two trucks collided shortly after 11 a.m. this morning. It's 22 minutes to 2, 17 degrees outside. I'm just going to hit play on a quick song because I think we need a little bit of a dance for Friday afternoon. This is Vanessa Amorosi. The song is Absolutely Everybody.

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1: Look, there aren't many guarantees in life, but if you're listening to the Saturday Gardening Program with me and Willow on a Saturday morning from 8:30, we will be mentioning poo, okay? Just so you know. 666 ABC Radio Canberra's Afternoons. I'm Emma Bickley. I'm on today filling in for the lovely Alice Matthews. We're talking plovers and we're talking collective kilometres. So the idea is we want to get to 1,000,000 kilometres. We want you out there walking, moving, riding, swimming, whatever it is. We want you to win a hat by logging your collective kilometres, and we want to get to 1,000,000. But, you know, even if we got to 50,000 by the end of the show today, I'd be pretty happy with that, okay? So what you can do, one of the quickest ways you can do it, is have a look in the, like, health app or whatever it is of your phone. Look at how many kilometres you've done in the last week and log them. Text collective kilometres to 0467 922 666. You'll get sent a link. You can include your details. We don't need too much info. Just how many kilometres, you know, what you've been doing. And then we'll add it to our tally. Someone who did that was Sarah Austin. Hello, Sarah. Welcome to Afternoons.
5: Hey, Emma. How are you?
1: I'm good. I'm really excited to let you know that you have won yourself a 666 ABC Radio Canberra cap. Congratulations.
5: Yay.
1: I'm dinging my little bell here because I don't have any better sound effects. And Sarah, tell our listeners the most beautiful, heartwarming way that you have done the kilometres, because you entered 67.1.

0: kilometres. How'd you do it?
1: So I am a facilitator at Dementia Australia in Canberra. And we and my beautiful colleagues have a walking group with clients with dementia on Fridays. We meet at Yarralumla and we have three groups. So just depending on sort of what people's ability is. So we do a 4K walk, 2.5K walk and a 1.2K walk. So we've been doing that for quite a few years now. So when I heard that this was happening, I went, yes. And the clients are so excited. So I was there this morning and I said, you got no, look how many Ks that we've done, you know.
0: Yes. And hang on, Sarah, not to be persnickety about it, but you're logging each individual person, right? Like counts. Yeah, good, yeah, good,
1: so
0: good.
1: It's 13 people, two beautiful volunteers and three staff.
0: Oh, wow. Hey, Sarah, the kilometres are amazing, but so is the concept of your dementia walking group. Is it true that you're called, is it the Dementia Adventurers or something like that?
1: Yeah, so we came up with some names and were telling it up through Teams with all my beautiful colleagues. And then I went home and I told my husband and he's like, what about Dementia Adventurers? And I went, yes,
0: yes,
1: that's it.
0: You know what? We've got to get you on the show, at least giving us a bit more information about it. But do a quick plug. Yes. If anyone's listening, if they want to collect more kilometres or they just think this is a beautiful combination of exercise and social interaction for people living with dementia, and I assume their carers as well can come along?
1: Well, I think it's always... They certainly can, but I think it's really nice for them to have their own independence.
0: Yes.
1: And also for the carers to have their, go to the nursery or something.
0: Yeah, have a break. Okay. Well, in that case, if somebody wants to perhaps help, you know, transport and get their family member, their friend who is living with dementia to the walking group, Sarah, how can they find you?
1: Yeah, so it's actually done through Dementia Australia. So, I mean, we just, like myself and my couple of colleagues that do the walking, we just facilitate it. But you'd have to ring up Dementia Australia and organise to meet with someone that can take them through that, see if they've got the right code. So I guess you'd have to have your aged care assessment and that done first.
0: That's okay. Yeah. That's a starting point. I think if anybody's listening, that's language that's familiar to them. They know about the different package levels and all of that. So, Sarah, the Dementia Adventurers have logged 67.1 kilometres. We look forward to you logging more. Please tell everyone in the group that the team at 666 ABC Radio Canberra are just blown away. We're so impressed with how much walking they've done. And Sarah, to prove to them that this is, you know, this is the real deal, you'll soon be walking around with a 666 ABC Radio Canberra cap to let them know that you've been part of Collective Kilometres. Thanks so much.
1: I'm going to wear that so proud. Thanks, Emma.
0: Good on you, legend. We're going to leave it at the front desk. Please pick it up during business hours. Thanks so much.
1: You're the best. Bye.
0: Bye. Oh, so are you, the lovely Sarah Austin there, working with the Dementia Adventurers. How good is that? And we continue our chat about Collective Kilometres, but if you want to be part of the community, it's so easy, so easy. Text Collective Kilometres to 0467 922 666, okay? That's all you have to do. You'll get a link and then you just follow the instructions. Check this out. This week, Nick in Girralang cycled up to about 20 kilometres. Andy of Florey rode 71 kilometres. Hey, legend, well done. Andrea is running. She's run 7 kilometres. Good work. Julia stepping out with 10Ks. Keep them coming, even if you've done a kilometre. Even if you have today set yourself a goal to walk around the block 5 times or something and it's a kilometre, you put that in, Collective Kilometres, 0467 922 666. In just a moment, you'll be hearing about another example of how somebody who, you know, they might do a bit of fitness at their work with a gym has added that to the Collective Kilometres.
2: For decades, Alan Jones was one of Australia's most powerful voices, a broadcaster who could make or break a career and command an audience of millions. Now, he's finding an audience in a very different place, a courtroom. Allegations of how the broadcaster used his power to abuse young men are being heard in court at the moment. So, what happened? What does the evidence say? And what will the judge believe? To find out, search the Case Law podcast on ABC Listen or wherever you get your podcasts.

0: 9 minutes to two on 666 ABC Radio Canberra. I'm Emma Bickley. It's 17 degrees outside, a beautiful sunny day. Floriade starts tomorrow. A beautiful time to be here in Canberra. Sparkly top of 21 degrees is what we're hoping for, but an overnight low of 4 degrees. So, you know, it's still Canberra, just confirming in case this weather has fooled you into thinking you're no longer in Canberra. You are very much still here. 4 degrees is the minimum overnight, but let's enjoy the beautiful day while we can. I hope you haven't been swooped by a masked lapwing, a magpie, or as this texter says, I've been swooped by butcher birds and noisy miners. We had a noisy miner bird trapped in our bike cage here thingy at the ABC, and one producer, Claire, heroically went in and rescued the bird. So big praise to producer Claire for her work, her selfless work in the field of animal protection. We are still talking collective kilometres on the phone. I am joined by Tyler Stevens, the co-founder of Night Shift and 88 Gyms. They've got a way for you to add some more kilometres to our tally. Tyler, welcome to the show.
1: Emma, how are you?
0: I'm very well. What is Night Shift? Are we you know, working in a hospital? What does it mean?
1: No, Night Shift. So super excited to talk about it today. Night Shift happening on the 23rd of October. It's a 12-hour community running relay. So all levels are welcome. And there's a few different ways that you can get involved on the day. It's at Lake Burley Griffin. And we're kicking off at 8 a.m. It runs from 8 a.m. to 8 p.m. So every hour on the run hour, we're going to be doing some running. We kick off.
0: Oh, hang on. We lost Tyler for a second. Tyler, are you there? Every hour on the hour, you're doing some runnings. We lost you for a second. Go ahead.
1: No, that's okay. Yes, yeah, every hour on the hour from 8 a.m. to 8 p.m. We're going to be doing a 6.4-kilometre loop at Lake Burley Griffin. And we kick off from Walton Burley at the Kingston Foreshore.
0: Oh, wow. And you are raising money. You're joining forces with?
1: Yes, we're joining forces with the Nardos, but more importantly, they're Our Place program in Canberra. So Our Place program in Canberra looks after and engages in young people that might find their living situation challenging at home, and they're looking for a place to live, but also looking for a place to continue education, continue stability there in their lives, and continue finding connection within our community. So in terms of us and we have that here naturally in our businesses and through the community we have at 88. And I guess the start of the year we sat down to have a discussion how we can get involved with the community more. And we found a program through Bernardo's called Our Place, and that's where the connection started.
0: This is so great. And I have to be a little bit selfish and say it's particularly great because it means that all those people walking in the 12-hour relay could add to our collective kilometres. Now, Tyler, do you think you could spread the word for us that they just have to text collective kilometres to 0467922666, log their kilometres and help us get to a million?
1: Yes, 100% we can.
0: Amazing. Now, just tell us really quickly, you work in the space, you work in gyms, et cetera. What are the benefits of doing regular exercise and moving your body, however it might be?
1: I think the biggest benefit and the benefit that we've dialed in with our Night Shift is community connection and the impact those two things have together through movement, right? You see people move and connect and talk. It's beneficial in terms of not only the health benefits from exercise, but also their mental health. If we can get people into a good place and connecting with other humans, we're certainly in a right step.
0: Oh, that's so good. Tyler, tell our listeners, how can they get involved in the Night Shift 12-hour relay?
1: Yep. So as I said before, it's for all different levels. You can choose to walk, slow jog, run, walk and run. You can run one lap. You can do multiple throughout today, or some of the crazy characters that have already registered are doing every hour on the hour. If you head to our website, so nightshiftrun.com.au, you can go through the journey of the different tickets and different challenges available.
0: So great, Tyler. We thank you for your time and remind you once again to tell all of the participants that you talk to log their collective kilometres here at 666 ABC Canberra. Thanks so much.
1: Thanks, Emma.
0: Tyler Stevens there on the line. And speaking of journeys, this is an interesting one. More than 14,000 bogong moths were tagged earlier this year as part of a research project tracing their migration. But those ones went missing. And we want to know whether this is a bad thing. Is it a good thing? So on the line, we've got Linnea Wilhelmsson Emneby, who joins me to talk about the Bogong Watch project. Hello, Linnea. Welcome to the show.
2: Hey, thank you. Good job with the name.
0: Oh, gosh, I was really nervous there for a second. But we've got more important things to cover because we've got to talk about where have

0: Bogong moths ended up, the 14,000 that are not accounted for?
1: So they probably just ended up with the rest of the untagged Bogong moths because, you know, we haven't found a tagged moth alive. We haven't found a dead one either. So most likely they have just done what the Bogong moths do and, you know, continued their journey from the Alps.
0: I wish we could add them to our collective kilometres that we're tagging here at the ABC. I'm sure they've done heaps. What sort of a tag do you put on a moth and how do you even do it?
1: So they have to be really tiny, obviously. And these ones that we used were little tiny paper ones covered in wax, so they'd be waterproof. And you gently just sedate the Bogong moths real quickly with a puff of just CO2, like a soda stream.
0: Yes, okay, yeah.
1: And when they're just resting, you know, you gently put the little tag on with a little bit of eyelash glue, and it's completely non-toxic. So if they were unlucky and, you know, were predated on by a pygmy possum or a currawong or something, that would be fine. But it took so long to do these tags, so we also came up with another type of tag that is just a bit of paint, like a dot of paint on the wing.
0: So that you knew that they had been tagged?
1: Exactly, but it was less than just, you know, doing the paint. Oh, sorry, the glue and the tag.
0: And what were you trying to figure out in doing this?
1: So we were trying to figure out what journey an individual Bogong moth makes, because obviously we can make, you know, we can make sort of guesses or educated guesses if we know where a lot of Bogong moths are at a certain point in time, but we don't know where those specific Bogong moths came from. So by tagging a moth, we know that this specific individual was in the mountains.
0: And will you
1: now it's ended up elsewhere.
0: And will you continue to tag them every year to get a better picture overall of where they're all going?
1: Yeah, so that's the great idea, or like that's the wish at least, but we are doing it for next year. And we are going to be looking for people who would like to join us on this project because we will be doing it in Canberra this year.
0: Oh, I bet there'll be citizen scientists in our audience who want to get involved in that. Until that point, what is something tangible, something that we as a member of this community could do to help the Bogong moths on their migration path?
1: So the main thing that we always recommend is to plant native species in your garden if you have a garden. You know, even if you have the smallest bit of nature strip or even if you have a pot that you can put outside your front door, you know, just something because this is crucial environment for them during their stopovers, during their migratory paths.
0: Okay.
1: And they planting. Will all fly over Canberra. Yes, planting.
0: Okay, planting. We always talk about that for our pollinators as well on the garden show. So let's add that to our list of things to do. If only we could log their kilometres. But thank you so much for joining us to talk about the journey of the Bogong moth.
1: Thank you so much.
0: That was Linnea Willemsen-Emnaby. I hope that name is right. Bogong Watch Project Manager. You are listening to 666 ABC Radio Canberra. Coming up, we've got a beautiful local artist to tell you about her exhibition out at Bungendore, which you might want to go along to this weekend. Also, a text came through saying, why don't we get all the Floriade volunteers to log their kilometres? What a fabulous idea. If you'd like to log your 0467 922 666, just text Collective Kilometres.
2: Good afternoon, Jennifer Sexton with ABC News. The man who killed Forbes mother, Molly Ticehurst, has been sentenced to 28 years in prison with a non-parole period of 20 years. Daniel Billings had pleaded guilty to the murder of his ex-partner after he broke into her Forbes home in April 2024 in the New South Wales Central West and stabbed the childcare worker several times. Ms. Ticehurst's murder was the catalyst for changes to domestic violence bail laws in the state. The reforms included mandatory electronic ankle monitors for people on bail for certain offences. An ACT parliamentary committee has recommended the planning minister abandon a proposed hotel development on the former Braddon Bowls Club site. The planning committee scrutinised a draft amendment to the territory plan, which sought to rezone part of the now vacant block to allow residential development. In its report, the committee noted significant concerns raised during the inquiry, including the potential impacts on neighbourhood character, community space, traffic and privacy, and recommended the minister withdraw the draft amendment. The federal government is slashing the cost of a medicine that can be used to treat motor neurone disease. Kalsody currently costs $28,000 a script, but that will be cut to $25 when it's listed on the pharmaceutical benefit scheme from next month. Health Minister Mark Butler says the drug can slow the progression of MND.
3: It will provide significant relief to the, we think, 70 or so patients every year who will be able to access it. They have a particular genetic mutation, a particular subtype of ALS, the most common form of MND.
2: Overseas, and US President Donald Trump has taken to the stage for the second and final day of the Republican midterm convention. Speakers at the two-day event have labelled Democrat candidates extremists and defended the war on Iran. The event comes amid historic lows in Mr. Trump's approval ratings, which analysts attribute to the war. Mr. Trump has repeated his promise to pay $5,000 to every American adult if Republicans retain control of both houses of the US Congress in the November midterm elections.
4: If we win the midterms, we will, on the other hand, provide a, let's call it, Trump dividend, $5,000 for every adult citizen in our country.
2: Three people have been jailed in Hong Kong for organising an annual vigil to mark the Chinese government's deadly crackdown on protesters in Beijing's Tiananmen Square in 1989. Their cases have been widely condemned by human rights groups since their arrest 5 years ago. The trio was convicted under strict national security law imposed on Hong Kong by Beijing. The world premiere of a new documentary detailing the Israeli killing of Palestinian civilians in Gaza has received a 25-minute standing ovation at the Venice Film Festival. The BBC's Jacob Evans reports.
5: The film features anonymous interviews with 24 Israeli military and intelligence whistleblowers. It's called Naza, after a euphemism for the number of civilian deaths expected in an airstrike. The interviewees describe using AI to process mass surveillance data and identify suspected low-ranking Hamas targets who are then bombed in their homes with their families. The movie was written and directed by two Israeli filmmakers, Yuval Abraham and Rachel Zohr, who previously worked on the Oscar-winning documentary No Other Land about Israel's occupation in the West Bank.
2: To sport, and the San Francisco 49ers have dominated the LA Rams 24-7 in the NFL's historic season opening match at the MCG in Melbourne. 100,021 fans packed the G, with many more streaming into fan events in the CBD. Some travelled from far to watch the game, while others say they'd waited years to see the spectacle at home.
6: We came from the Philippines to watch this game, so it's a once-in-a-lifetime trip.
7: It's pretty cool because we've got the best stadium in the world. I come here a lot for the footy and the cricket, and to have another big event here, it's great.
8: Bang, bang, it's all worth it. It's the experience of a lifetime.
2: And in tennis news, Kazakhstan's Alina Rybakina will meet defending champion Arina Sabalenka of Belarus in the women's singles final of the US Open at Flushing Meadows in New York. Rybakina overcame American Coco Gauff 3-6, 6-4, 6-4 in their semi-final to secure the title showdown. Canberra's weather this afternoon, sunny with light winds, a top of 21. Tomorrow, mostly sunny, also heading for 21 degrees. At the moment, it's 18 degrees around the city. ABC News.
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0: Welcome back. Have you been moving during that news break? If you moved even a few hundred metres, that's good. Log that on collective kilometres. Every little bit counts. I want to get to 50,000 by the end of the show. Producers, can I please get an up-to-the-minute update of where we're at with collective kilometres? We've got a few to go, but you can go back. You can check on your phone how many you've done in the last week and log them. I'll let you know, it really is an honest system. We can't go back and trace your steps or watch CCTV footage of where you went. So really, like, you know, if you know that you moved, then please log them, because we're at 48,300 and I'm determined to get to 50,000 by the end of today's afternoon's program. Text collective kilometres to 0467 922666. I'm Emma Bickley, filling in for Alice Matthews today on Afternoons. 18 degrees outside. hoping to get to a lovely top of 21 degrees. Just need to let you know about some road closures, or some lane closures, in fact, until 4.

4:30 on, I never know how to say this, McCaughey Street? I think that's how you say it. You know, on that corner, you know, where the O'Connor shops are and where the Croatian Club and the Polish Club are. Basically, from David Street to Condamine Street and Turner, due to resealing works, there will be a lane closed there. So please keep that in mind. There's also lane closures until 4:30 on Bradfield Street, easier to pronounce, from Frensham Street to Melba Street in Downer, again, due to resealing works. So keep that in mind. We also know that all lanes between Yass Road and Sutton Road are back open after the two trucks collided shortly after 11 a.m. this morning. Dee Dee on the text line is asking me, Emma, when we log our I have to convert my steps I did since the start of the challenge and we'll log them too. Oh, yes, you've said this in reference to the volunteers at Floriade could do the same over the course of how much they'll be walking each day. Dee Dee, thank you so much. If you can convert them and log them today, it would help us get to 50,000 today. Jill says, I've been logging my kilometres each day. Are we meant to be logging them weekly instead? You can log them whenever you want. Jill, you can log them right now and help us get to 50,000 kilometres. How good is that? Here on 666, I'm about to play you some music and then we're going to talk about an artist, a local artist, who is, her name is Alia Patterson and she's got some new paintings and ceramics. I really like them. I had a look. There's a bit of a sort of monochrome situation going on and they just appealed to me when I saw her press release come through and I thought, I'd get her on the show just to tell you about them because we love to support our local makers, shakers, movers, groovers, artists, whatever they might be. So do stick around for that chat. We've also got somebody who works in childcare but I believe also had a small role on the film Muriel's Wedding. I'm looking at my producers to confirm. I'm pretty sure that that is what I've been told. They've also won themselves an award in the field of childcare. So that might sound a little confusing, but just stick around. It'll all make sense in just a little bit. This is 666. This is Lionel Richie. The song is Dancing on the Ceiling. For your Friday afternoon, that's exactly what I hope you're doing, dancing on the ceiling.

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1: It was a fun night. 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He was a plant.
2: Okay.
1: Oh, did I say he? They were a plant. On three occasions, the table was convinced of an answer, but this unnamed person changed the correct answer and put down an incorrect answer. As a result, we ended up losing. It's not what it's about. Winning is not important, Grace O'Day.
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2: That's right. Text that number with the words collective kilometres. You'll get a link to log your kilometres. We're hoping to get to 50,000 by the end of this show and get to a million at some point. Couple more shout-outs. Brendan is on an assisted e-bike, trying also to avoid swooping magpies, and has done 60 Ks. Go, Brendan. Love your work. Jill is stepping out with 6.3 kilometres. Yes, good girl, Jill. Love it. Hello to Kathleen in Bruce. Running, walking, cycling, hiking over 2 weeks, 400 kilometres. Bravo. I love it. Leo in Marimbula. Leo's one of our, I haven't heard from you in a while, Leo, but I know you're a regular listener. Walking up a quick pace, 71 kilometres. Go, Leo. You're probably walking along the beach down in Marimbula, maybe walking to one of those great seafood restaurants or something. Jealous of you, Leo. That sounds like fun. Keep them coming. Collective kilometres is the phrase you're texting to 0467 922 666. Some of your kilometres might be walking around the Waterthrough Reeds Gallery. They're very excited about an exhibition that's opening with Alia Patterson. And the new paintings and ceramics really caught my eye. So I thought, let's get Alia on the show. Welcome to Afternoons on 666, Alia.
5: Hi, Emma. Thanks so much.
2: It's so lovely to have you on. I was glancing through my email. I get sent a lot of emails and I was really struck by your art. I loved the bold black lines. I loved that it had a bit of a monochrome vibe to it. But I'm not doing it justice. You as the artist, could you describe it to our listeners, please?
5: Yeah, absolutely. Well, firstly, I feel so special and honoured that that caught your eye. Always love to hear that someone loves your work. A lot of my works have a very stylized, bold, pattern orientated kind of illustrative quality. And this exhibition kind of shows that through both ceramic, painting, inks and drawing.
2: So different medium used there. What is the exhibition called and what is this specific curation of pieces all about?
5: So the title of the exhibition is called Where We Meet Again, and it has been inspired by the passing of my dog. So I've used that as like a catalyst to kind of explore how I dealt with grief and understand life in a new way. So obviously grief is something that everyone kind of has to go through at some point in their life, unfortunately. And this exhibition kind of looks at the beauty of grief rather than it being a sad

0: something that happens in life.
1: It's such a difficult thing to talk about because everybody experiences grief so differently. And I think one of the beautiful things about art is that you're not prescribing a particular approach to anyone. You are sharing your experience and then letting them stand back and see how it affects them and their understanding of grief.
0: Yeah, absolutely. And I think that's something that I really hope people can get from it as well. Like, it is a personal experience for myself. And the imagery that I've used to depict the dog isn't, a realistic picture of what my dog actually looks like. It's more of like a spirit, a kind of a voice of what that dog embodied, and that can be passed on to human relationships or any sort of relationship that you might have. It is for myself, it's very personal, and it is hard to talk about, I think, grief sometimes. So hopefully this is a way for people to kind of think about it for themselves and how they can handle and process grief in different ways.
1: And when I was looking at your images, there were a couple of things that came to mind, and I mean this is a most sincere compliment. In some of them, I saw the work of Reg Mombasa, the Mambo designer. Mm-hmm. I don't know if you're familiar with him, but I saw a bit of that in there. And also even maybe some, I'm not sure what the word is, but kind of like some, maybe somewhere in South America, I'm going to say, like some sort of more ancient forms of art, particularly your ceramic. Am I on the right track? And can you tell us, where does your inspiration actually come from?
0: So I think I use the word a bit more graphic, and I think that ties in with Reg Mombasa's work. And he does a lot of printmaking, which I have dabbled in printmaking at university. And the kind of geometric use of patterns. Now, for myself, that comes from, I would almost call it doodling, you know, when you just get a pen and paper and you're kind of like drawing away. My natural sort of style, and it always has been like this, like ever since I was little, is drawing the patterns, the geometric forms. And I find when I have those more angular shapes, they fit in with each other, like kind of like a puzzle.
1: Yeah.
0: And that for myself is how my language has come through my hand and how I draw, essentially.
1: I mean, not all of us doodle as beautifully as you. I really like the image that I saw of a plate. And I think what I was sort of clumsily trying to say before is it almost looks like your little doggo there that's on this plate could fit on some sort of ancient Greek piece. They could fit on some like African piece or Mayan piece. It's got a timeless quality to it where you've turned the imagery of your dog into a kind of repetitive pattern on the plate that is sort of absent of a particular time, I guess.
0: Yeah. It is interesting. I don't really have the words exactly for my graphic style and how that, the relationship with like past and heritage and ancient imagery and illustrative, because I'm not from those sort of cultures.
1: Yes.
0: But for myself, and it really did shine through with the ceramics, you're right. The process of that was like etching away, so like carving away the color to go back to the natural grain of the clay. And there's something about that when you're doing the carving away, there's this rawness to those markings. And I think that's what all cultures have, you know, played with when it comes to like ceramic work and carving into rock, and that sort of the effort required to scrape away. That's where the likeness probably comes through there.
1: That's a beautiful answer. Thank you so much, Alia. And I want you to tell our listeners, where can they find your exhibition? When is it open and when does it close so they can make sure they don't miss it?
0: Absolutely. So it's at Waterthrough Reeds in Bungendore. It's at this beautiful red cottage. You can't miss it. And the exhibition is opening tomorrow. We have an opening at 1 p.m. to 4 p.m. tomorrow. So everyone is welcome. Come round, have a drink, see the art. And then the art is being shown until the 25th of October.
1: Too easy. Waterthrough Reeds Gallery. You can go to their website to find more information. The artist you've been hearing is Alia Patterson, and I thank you so much for your time.
0: Thank you so much.
1: Oh, beautiful. Go online and have a look at some of those artworks. They're just stunning. This is 666 ABC Radio Canberra. I'm Emma Bickley. In a moment, we're talking about someone who has won an award in the field of childcare, such an important part of keeping our community going for all those

0: 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You're listening to Afternoons, 18 degrees outside, 22 minutes past two.
1: Every community has stories worth sharing. ABC Your Say is your chance to join the conversation. 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ABC Your Say will be out and about in towns, regions and cities across Australia, listening to what matters most to you.
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0: For adults, when we think about caring for the environment, we're probably imagining community groups, you know, the ones who plant microforests, they create habitats for endangered creatures, they look after masked lapwings, as we've been talking about on the show today. But for a three-year-old, it can be much simpler, learning how to grow veggies, about how important clean water is. That's what the little ones over at Woden Valley Early Learning Centre have been doing for some time now, and the centre has just won the Bluebell Sustainable Business Award for Community Impact in the ACT. Gabby Milgate is the director of the Woden Valley Early Learning Centre and joins me on the line. Gabby, welcome to 666.
6: Oh, thank you very much. Actually, Paulina Yagas is the director. I'm the nature pedagogy leader.
0: Oh, that is a quite respectable title. What does that mean, Gabby?
6: Basically, it means I ensure children have access and agency to natural elements within our environments here at Woden. So they don't need a teacher to give them the access, or they have educators come with them into gardens where we have chickens and ducks, and where the children have all planted bulbs that Floriade gave us, and they get to go and enjoy those in the garden out the front of the service.
0: Gabby, can I just say, I had never heard that term before. I'd heard those words independently, never heard of that term, but I think it is such a wonderful addition to a childcare centre, to a facility like that. As you said, giving agency to the littlies so they have access to beautiful natural things. The fact that there's someone in there coordinating that for them is a wonderful thing. So could you give us some examples? Like when you've got a 3- and a 4-year-old, I mean, I've had them at my home at various points in my life, and you know, you can't necessarily just sit them down and teach them stuff. They want to get their hands dirty. What sorts of things do you do with them?
6: Well, 90% of brain development happens in the first 5 years, and that mainly happens through observing how we treat the environment. And then they experience for themselves, a water can gets heavy when you fill it with water, or I can move the dirt, or the thing I planted in winter has now turned into a beautiful flower that I know the name of.
0: Yeah, that's a beautiful thing, and it doesn't have to be more complicated than that. What about things like composting and seed saving?
6: So that's part of the yard where we have the chickens and the ducks. So we've got a dry litter system down made of wood shavings, and then that turns into what I call a floor compost. And then that gets turned over by the chickens, and then we've got a whole area just for composted floor and dirt that we want to recycle from pots and things like that. And children love digging in it and climbing it. And we've got some tyres down below under the ground there. And some children love working in a group to get that out of the ground. And they work as a team. Incredible.
0: You know, I firmly believe that kids getting their hands dirty, doing things that are sort of risk appropriate but a little bit tricky to do is so important. And I know that you probably feel the same by the sounds of it. How do you tackle that with kids who maybe haven't grown up in a family where, you know, getting dirty and getting into the garden is encouraged? Is it met positively by all the families and all those involved?
6: Yeah, in fact, it was the families 10 years ago that noticed that their children were experiencing something called nature deficit disorder. And our families work at the Canberra Hospital, so they're medical professionals. So they saw the benefit of having one more person on the team to help transform the environments with the children. So that's what we've done. And in the process, we've discovered that they're so capable of caring for country and caring for the land and the animals and the people, and So it was the parents

0: themselves that wanted that, and the parent committee, which is our executive, continue to support that.
1: I'm so glad to hear that that was called for even 10 years ago. And the concept of a nature deficit for generations gone by would be such a depressing thing. It's wonderful to bring that into the place where a lot of kids spend most of their day during the week. What about things like, I know you've been advocating to teach littlies about climate change. Now, that's a pretty heavy topic. What are some ways that you bring that to a level where they can understand it?
0: Well, we don't teach them about climate change. What we do is ensure they build the capacities and the experience and the knowledge so that they're up to the task demands that will come with climate change.
1: And so...
0: So they know how to grow, say, Jerusalem artichokes that create a green wall.
1: Yes.
0: They understand wicking beds. They understand how to cool the environment, maybe with misters. They understand that they feel better when they're barefoot on the grass in the shade on a hot day.
1: Are they going home and teaching their parents these things? Yes. Have you heard any stories of that?
0: Yes. So we have a mum, single mum, and they the only access their child has to the outdoors in their home is a balcony. And this child can name every plant, when it's edible, how to pick it, and they actually teach their peers and the younger children, and they're now growing food on their balcony.
1: How amazing is that? It's such a simple thing, but the idea that these littlies, as you say, have agency. They go out into the world every day or a few days a week when they go to care, and they're bringing back actual life skills. I think it's just such a wonderful example of how much change their tiny brains can accept and generate in their own families. I'm really heartened to hear this. So the program will continue. Are there any plans to perhaps spread some of the work that you're doing to other childcare centres?
0: Well, that's what's happening at the moment. We created something called the Access to Nature Survey, where we asked children, have you played with a stick, splashed in a muddy puddle, know the Ngunnawal name for fire, for example.
1: Yeah.
0: And other services are using it to assess their environments and go, well, why? What's stopping us from splashing in muddy puddles? Why don't we want to play with sticks? How can we create a relationship with a local Ngunnawal elder so that we can get language to teach the children the Ngunnawal name for fire, which is Canby, by the way, Canby.
1: Canby. I think this is so great. Congratulations. A truly well-deserved award, and inspiring to hear about the amount of attention that goes into expanding these little minds and making them aware of the natural world. Gabby, it's been an absolute pleasure. And before I let you go...
0: I just wanted to say that people can come and see for themselves what we do on the 26th of September. We're having an event in conjunction to celebrate 10 years of nature pedagogy at Woden. We're opening our gates. You can come and see our gardens with the chickens and the ducks and the beautiful Floriade garden out the front, and see for yourself the impact children can have on the environment where they spend most of their time.
1: This is exceptional. Now, Gabby, I didn't want to say this at the beginning because I didn't want it in any way to steal your thunder, but I had heard a rumour that I think is probably going to follow you around for the rest of at least your Australian life.
0: Bring it on.
1: Gabby, were you in the movie Muriel's Wedding?
0: You're terrible, Emma.
1: I wanted you to say that, Gabby. You're a legend. How did you end up in that movie? Were you an actress before?
0: No.
1: What?
0: No. I was running theatre sports at improvisation at Sydney Uni.
1: Yeah.
0: And facts came through 30 years ago now. And, I never expected to get the role, but I had just the right amount of low self-esteem. It was perfect for the character.
1: That is so funny.
0: But what's great is that people are more friendly now because they know me for the last 30 years.
1: Well, it's such an iconic line, Gabby. Like, I don't know if at the time you had aspirations of having sort of like a massive role in Australian culture, but I've got to say it's right up there with lines that people quote all the time.
0: Yeah, it's actually a real privilege to be part of the cultural lexicon of Australia. It's kind of shorthand for, oh, you're bad, but it's good.
1: It's so perfect. And you know what? That's you get two massive rounds of applause, one for being in Muriel's Wedding, but truly the other one is for this award you've received.

0: lead with your team, but for the work you do as a, was it nature pedagogist? Yes.
1: Pedagogy, so the art of teaching.
0: Yes, nature pedagogy and the work you do in curing the nature deficit. Gabby, thanks so much for your time.
1: Thank you so much. And bye, Canberra. I love you.
0: What a pleasure, Gabby. Millgate there, not just from the film Muriel's Wedding, but that is pretty cool. Director at the Woden Valley Early Learning Centre and behind the award-winning, they just won the Bluebell Sustainable Business Award for Community Impact with the work they do with their littlies, getting them out into nature, growing veggies, creating compost, all the rest of it. Here comes Jennifer Sexton, though, with the news headlines. And after that, we're in the book corner for Book Club.
2: Hi, Emma. Making news. The man who killed Forbes mother Molly Ticehurst, Daniel Billings, has been sentenced to 28 years in prison with a non-parole period of 20 years. Ms. Ticehurst's murder in 2024 was the catalyst for changes to domestic violence bail laws in New South Wales. A Canberra man is due to face the ACT Magistrates Court today after allegedly threatening to kill his partner with a knife at a home in Pairs. Overseas, and US President Donald Trump has repeated his promise to pay $5,000 to every American adult if Republicans retain control of both houses of the US Congress in the November midterm elections as he wrapped up a Republican convention in the state of Texas. Oil prices have jumped more than 7% with supplies through the Strait of Hormuz slowing to a trickle and Houthi rebels threatening tankers in the Red Sea. Tech company Anthropic says it's identified and disrupted attempts to use its AI model for malicious activity that could support biological and conventional weapons development. Back home in Queensland's credit rating's been downgraded for the first time in almost 20 years, putting pressure on the state's multi-billion dollar debt and Olympic infrastructure. An ACT parliamentary committee has recommended the planning minister abandon a proposed hotel development on the former Braddon Bowls Club site. In sport, the San Francisco 49ers have dominated the LA Rams 24-7 in the NFL's historic season opening match at the MCG in Melbourne before a crowd of over 100,000 fans. And in tennis, Elena Rybakina will meet defending champion Aryna Sabalenka in the women's singles final of the US Open at Flushing Meadows after Rybakina overcame American Coco Gauff in their semi-final to secure the title showdown. Sunny weather for the capital for the rest of the day, a top of 21. At the moment, it's 18 degrees around the city. Emma, some more news coming up at 3 o'clock.
0: Thanks, Jen. I don't know if you heard that delightful story about the childcare centre and how they've just won an award for introducing the littlies to nature, to composting, but also the tail end of it being that Gabby, who won the award, was from Muriel's Wedding.
2: A little birdie told you.
0: Yeah, a little birdie.
2: Wasn't a plover.
0: It wasn't a plover. They don't tell you anything. They just come for you. Thanks, Jen. Bye-bye. Jennifer Sexton there with the news headlines. If you missed what on earth we were talking about there, it's the fact that the masked lapwing, sometimes known as a plover, we learnt today, incorrectly known as a plover. Apparently plovers are different, but anyway, you'll know it as a plover, I'd say, that they have caused the Galilee School's annual fundraiser, a market, along with a couple of other events, actually had to be cancelled or moved elsewhere on account of the fact that the plovers were causing a bit of a scene around their nests. I mean, I guess they have the right to protect their nests, but we've been talking about that and we were asking people to send in their encounters with a masked lapwing or a magpie or another bird if they had one. 0467 922 666. Our collective kilometres is at 48,566. I really want to get to 50,000. Can you think, if you haven't sent it in yet, can you just think, okay, I'm going to go to my phone, I'm going to look at how many kilometres I've done, I'm going to look at my Apple Watch. Rhiann Williams is right across from me saying that she's going to put hers in. You've got some to do. Hang on. Oh, Rhiann, let me turn your microphone on. Hello, how are you?
3: I'm good, thanks, Emma. How are you?
0: Good. I can't lip read to save my life, so I've had to turn your microphone on. Go ahead.
3: I was going to say, I have an idea for you.
0: Go.
3: All of the people that work at cultural institutions around Canberra,
0: yes,
3: they all do thousands and thousands and thousands of steps every day. You could actually invite them to participate and see which cultural institution does the most walking.
0: Oh, my goodness. You are onto something amazing. There you go. You heard it. If you are listening and you, well, of course you're listening, otherwise you wouldn't hear what I just said. But if you are from one of our cultural institutions, why don't you log your kilometres? It's super easy. Go over to your colleagues now. Quickly, you know, pull out the phone, see how many Ks you've done. Text collective kilometres to 0467 922 666. You'll get a link immediately for putting in your kilometres, it's super easy.

do that and see if we can get to 50,000 by the end of this show. I'm Emma Bickley, filling in for Alice Matthews. But don't worry, if you're missing Alice Matthews' voice, she'll be joining us in just a moment with Rhiann Williams, who you just heard. It's time for Book Club in the Book Corner. Got it right for once. The Book Club in the Book Corner is happening next. Why don't you text us what you're reading at the moment? I know my dear Dawn of Wanniassa likes to text in a recommendation every Saturday of what she's just read, whether she's enjoyed it. You can do the same. 0467 922 666. That's coming up in just a few moments' time here on ABC Radio Canberra.

0: party, you get Rhiann Williams and Emma Bickley to dance. You play What I Like About You by The Romantics.
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0: Emma Bickley, queen of the pressing the wrong button. Apologies there. But you know what? It was all fun in the studio. We were too busy dancing, Rhiann Williams, weren't we?
5: I think we should call it musical chairs because we were dancing on our chairs.
0: Yeah, we were. Yeah. That was good fun. And it's certainly something that we appreciate on the gardening show as well, a little bit of dancing in the chair. Someone else who likes to dance when they're in this chair is Alice Matthews. Hello, Alice.
6: Or in the car seat. I was boogieing along with you.
0: Good girl. It's hard not to move to that one. Alice, you remember Rhiann Williams, don't you?
6: No. Something to prompt my memory?
0: Rings a bell. Something to do with books, corners, clubs, something like that.
6: Oh, yes. That fantastic children's author with a brain the size of the universe.
0: That is the one. Some serious big brain.

0: in action happening here, along with some dancing. Rianne, welcome. Alice, welcome.
1: Hello.
2: Thank you.
0: Alrighty. So, first of all, some people have already sent in their recommendations for books. Yagan, I hope I've said that right, from Ngunnawal, currently reading The Rain Heron by Robbie Arnott, Age Book of the Year, and current monthly read of the Tough Guy Book Club, which has 7 chapters in the Canberra region. And they've sent through the Rain Heron photo of the book cover. Have you read that one?
1: No, but I'm happy to add it to my list. And I love the Tough Guy Book Club. We need more Tough Guy Book Clubs.
0: Oh, I think it's so fantastic. All right. So for today, now it's Kazuo Ishiguro's Never Let Me Go, which follows Kathy, Ruth and Tommy, 3 friends who grew up together at Hailsham, an English boarding school that seems idyllic but hides a disturbing secret. Why are we talking about this? Because Alice and Rianne are once again doing their event at the National Film and Sound Archive. Would you like to tell us about that at the very beginning so that we couldn't possibly forget that this event is on?
1: Yes. So for those of you who are joining us, it's 2 p.m. this Sunday at the National Film and Sound Archive. So we're going to discuss the book today, and then on Sunday we're going to watch the film adaptation of the book. And neither Alice nor I have actually seen the film adaptation, and we're both new to the book as well. So I'm really fascinated to see this film adaptation, and I think there are still tickets. And also the National Film and Sound Archive has choc tops now, so that's an extra reason to go.
0: Wow, that is a pretty big chocolate-coated reason to go. Alice, who's listening patiently there in the background, if listeners haven't read Never Let Me Go yet, what do you think makes it worth reading?
2: I think I'm so glad that we came across this author for starters, because I hadn't read any of his work. But the way that he writes, Emma, is the intrigue is kept the whole time. So you spend the whole time wondering, guessing, and it's such a slow reveal, a slow burn throughout the book. And I think that it's been out for more than 20 years. It's still being read. So I think for us to get into it, we have to really talk about the true premise of the novel. You mentioned there, like, there's a bit of a dark secret to this boarding house they're at. And to put it into context, this book was written after Dolly the Sheep. Do you remember Dolly the Sheep?
0: The cloned sheep.
2: Correct. So in the late 90s, and Ishiguro, I know, toyed with the idea of having the students at this school maybe affected by radiation, or maybe they were contaminated by something. And then Dolly the Sheep happened, and he landed on the idea that all of these students would be at the school as clones, with the whole purpose of their life. They are sort of raised to understand, to an extent, that they're there to donate their organs.
0: Hang on. Was this a spoiler, Alice, or is that something that we can safely know and still enjoy the book? Rianne, you're waving.
2: Well, Emma, it was a spoiler to me, because I read that when I started, which was a shame. But also, I think after it being out for 20 years, and if you really want to, like, discuss the book and what it means, you can't really do it without
0: knowing that.
2: Without revealing the premise. And it's a book club. We're assuming people have read the book.
0: Yeah, totally. Look, it's not mine to make the rules about. I was just curious whether that was a spoiler. Rianne, go ahead. You had some thoughts on that as well.
1: Oh, Alice, I was going to say, I think you're getting to be a sterner and stricter book club moderator now, which is... But also the other thing you said to me last week was that before you started reading it, that you were aware of the spoiler. And I said to you that I knew it as well, because it had been around for a long time, but that actually it didn't change my experience of the book.
0: Oh, now that's interesting.
1: And I'm curious to know whether, in fact, you feel it would have been a better read had you not known it.
2: I really feel like it would have been a better read had I not known. But at the same time, if you're paying attention to reading, you kind of gather that this is the case very, very early on. So not necessarily a spoiler, but also there's not necessarily a big climactic reveal in the book either.
1: No, it's alluded to and hinted at, and it's not brutally described, right? Like, so yeah, you still are trying to imagine what exactly is the nature of the donations that the Hailsham students and others are being called upon to make.
0: So if there's no big reveal... But you've kind of given us that to, or there is.
1: There is a, well, for me, there was a very big reveal, which was the thing that actually broke my heart and made me want to discuss this book and made me cry, actually.
0: Well,
1: and
0: what were the themes of that then? Can we do that without completely ruining the book? Can we talk about the themes that brought you to tears, that broke your heart while reading the book?
1: So for me, it was the thing that for Kathy and Tommy, the thing that gave them hope was actually revealed to not be something. It was an imagined hope that had been created. And that's often what human beings do, I think, that in terribly desperate situations, we imagine that there will be something that will save us. And when it was revealed that this thing that I actually got really invested in hoping would happen for them...
0: Didn't happen.
2: See, maybe this makes me a cynic because I just knew that there was... There was no hope. And even if they were granted, Rhianne, what... they thought the hope was, it was little comfort anyway.
1: Oh, I would agree with that. But I think the thing about that was that here were these human beings who were being treated merely as literally flexible pieces of meat.
0: Yeah.
1: And that in that last moment, what is revealed is no, they are merely a means to someone else's ends. And there is no point in which their own happiness and their own lives matter. Other than as a means to someone else's ends. And that just felt...
0: That's devastating.
1: Yeah. And so can I say, Alice, like, I agree with you. I mean, it's those moments when I feel like I'm a picture book author, right? I want a happy ending.
0: We don't always get that, do we?
2: No, this is... I think there is a bleakness to it. If you think about it as a dystopian novel, when you compare it to something like The Road by Cormac McCarthy or The Handmaid's Tale, Margaret Atwood, it didn't leave me as sort of devastated as those kind of books. It was almost this gentle bleakness that I think wasn't as devastating because we all to some degree have to face the fact that our time is going to be up sooner or later, and that's just what we accept, and they do it as well.
1: Yeah, although my sense in relation to that was I think we are all mortal and we do have to accept that, but I think their mortality is much more fixed because their lives are merely lived to be in service of someone else.
0: Of someone else's needs.
1: Yeah.
0: The book we're talking about is Never Let Me Go, Kazuo Ishiguro's book, and it is part of the Book Corner Book Club. There will be an event this Sunday at 2:00 at the National Film and Sound Archive with Alice Matthews, ABC Radio Canberra's Afternoons host, whom I am filling in for today, and Rhianne Williams, who is a noted author herself and part of our Book Corner. And that will be happening at 2:00. You do need to book because what's going to happen is you're going to watch the film of this book, and then afterwards there will be an interactive discussion where you can talk about the two side by side. Rhianne, what's the website to book?
1: It's the National Film and Sound Archive.
0: Good enough.
1: Which I think is just nationalfilmandsoundarchive.gov.au.
2: Yeah.
0: To give away, maybe?
1: Oh, do we have two tickets? We have two double tickets to give away. Thanks, Alice.
0: So, two double passes to give away for the event that is happening on Sunday. If you would like to win yourself a double pass,
1: just text Never Let Me Go. That's what we usually do.
0: Because I was going to say, I feel a bit like the third wheel on your book date here. So I'm happy to let you guys announce how you would like to do it. But if it's that simple, if you want to win a double pass to Sunday's event at the National Film and Sound Archive, text the words Never Let Me Go to 0467 922 666. Our producers will draw a winner at random.
1: Two double passes.
0: And they now have Choc Tops, but you have to buy your own Choc Top.
2: The movie is early days. Keira Knightley and who else, Rhianne?
1: Carey Mulligan and the Andrew Garfield. So it's the three of them.
0: Oh, that's a great cast.
1: It's extraordinary. And it's before they are as well known as they are now. And Kazuo Ishiguro talked about, he said, we will one day look back on this film and we will think of, and this, he talked about this very early on, and we are seeing stars before they were the people that they will become. So he was absolutely right. And the three of them are, I think, exquisitely cast. And interesting, I was chatting to someone who's saying, look, I'm not the biggest fan of Keira Knightley, who plays the character Ruth. And Ruth actually means, the name means to feel pity or sorrow for the misery and suffering of others. So that's an interesting that she has that.
0: Wow.
1: And so I think, though, she's not a particularly likeable character throughout the book. You really struggle with her, although that does raise whether Kathy is perhaps, as we all do when we tell the story, painting herself in the best light. But one thing I wanted to ask you, Alice, was what's something that you're really hoping that the book, the film, will preserve or bring to life from the book in order for it to be an adaptation that sings this book into life in a way that I think it deserves, or that you deserve, rather?
2: I really think it would be a betrayal if the film offered any kind of

0: Hollywood ending.
1: Oh, yeah, like if they changed it completely.
0: If they changed the nature, yes, yeah. I think that would be the biggest thing for me.
2: And I feel that given it's a British film, they're comfortable with misery. So
1: that's actually true.
0: It's not miserable. I think as much as this is a bit of a look at the human condition and very deep, it's equally for me about allowing people to have their childhoods and protecting children to a certain extent from how bleak the world really is, which I think, again, we do anyway.
2: Yeah, I think that's one of the things that actually makes this book so relevant even now, more than 20 years later, that in fact it is speaking about childhood, it's speaking about what it means to be human, and it's speaking about, well, we are all going to die, so how do you live in a way that is as fully human and as fully passionately possible as possible?
0: Yeah, and can I just say, when you were talking about crying and being really heartbroken, I feel like a bit of a robot because that book didn't do this for me at all, and I think it might have had something to do with, like, the detached way that Kathy tells the story. And I love the devices that are used. There's always, Emma, these moments where she's like, and that's why the next day was such a terrible one. And then there's a little foreshadowings that you're like, oh, but what happened the next day? And that makes you want to
1: keep going. Reading.
0: Yeah. But it didn't, it didn't move me. I loved it, but it didn't move me.
1: Alice, I think that when it comes to any type of art or book or movie, the reason we are moved is usually to do with our own life experiences. So whether you were moved or not whether you're moved or not by a particular book, I think it doesn't necessarily say anything about your tendencies, robotic or otherwise. I think it's probably that some things really hit home. You know, like until I had kids, I could watch a movie with a sad storyline that involved children, whereas now I have to stay away at all costs because I have my own children. Rianne, what do you think?
2: Well, I don't have any clones in my life.
1: I meant it a little bit deep, on a deeper level than that.
2: Well, also, I was going to be a bit cheeky and say, Alice, I think there have been two films that we've done so far at the National Film and Sound Archive that have brought you to tears, and I have similarly felt that sense of, oh, what's wrong with me? I'm not crying. So I think you're onto something, Emma. It's about what it says to us. And I think what this book said to me is that sense of, oh, both the power and the ruthlessness of hope. And that's what broke my heart because maybe at the moment it's because I have some things in my life where I know hope is the impossible thing, but I still have it. And so what is heartbreaking is when you know that.
1: Yes.
2: And how do you live with that?
1: Yeah. Absolutely. And
0: hope, as they say.
1: Sorry? Say that again.
0: The audacity of hope.
1: Yes. Indeed. Yeah. And that's exactly why, Alice, I don't think you should judge yourself in any way about whether something makes you cry or not. I mean, I've been moved to tears by the montage at my baby's swim school and yet not cried in movies that everyone else was crying in. So it just happens, and we are just victims of our emotions. Sometimes we don't get to control them.
2: And I would say, Alice, you're one of the loveliest, loveliest people I know. Oh, and not a robot at all.
0: Well, no, I mean, Alice, validation session. Sorry, I derailed it.
1: No.
2: Well, no. We need people to know you're not a robot. In this day of AI, we really need people to know you are a real person.
1: I mean, Alice is pretty perfect at everything. I don't know if maybe she is a robot. I don't know. We have to look into it in more detail. Alice, it's been so nice chatting to you. Would you like to know who our winners are for the Book Corner double passes to your event on Sunday?
0: Yes, please.
1: Congratulations to Liz from Ainslie. And Tony from Scullin.
2: Hooray!
1: I don't have a lot of sound effects, but I use that one a lot. They have won themselves a double pass each to go along to the National Film and Sound Archive from 2 p.m. or be there at 2 p.m. maybe a little bit before.
2: Yeah, and particularly if you want to chop top.
1: If you want chop top, get there a bit earlier. I will let you to interact with our wonderful producer, Sarah, about how to get your tickets. And if you were not one of the lucky ones chosen to win, you can still go along, buy your tickets on the National Film and Sound Archive website for Sunday's event, watching the film. The book is Kazuo Ishiguro's Never Let Me Go. Rianne Williams and Alice Matthews, thanks for your time.
2: Happy reading. Thank you.
1: And have a magnificent event on Sunday. There you go. You are listening to 666 ABC Radio Canberra's Afternoons program. I'm only with you for another few minutes, and then you'll be chatting to Georgia Steins on Drive. Hey, Georgia.
3: Hello.
1: What's coming up on the show today?
3: We'll be talking about Hume Circle. This is part of the...
1: This is an ongoing... This has been going for quite some time now.
3: Well, no, this is the... The inquiry only started a short time ago, but the public hearings were today.
1: Oh, I see.
3: So, yeah, so this is the committee up on the Hill, so federally, looking at the NCA and the way that the consultation happened, amongst other things. So we're going to be chatting about that. What did they hear today? What happens next? Obviously, some people feel very passionate about it. I feel very passionate about a lot of things, including rice. And because that's what we're talking about today, cooking with rice.
1: I'm not good at cooking rice. Not
3: so you and I have talked about this.
1: Yes.
3: And I agree with you because I feel like it's very simple, but if you're not paying attention, it's gluggy and it's 100%. Gross.
1: 100%. I can cook. I like to think I can cook and bake a lot of things, but I am dreadful at cooking rice. I'm dreadful at boiling pasta and I'm dreadful at making instant coffee. And it's a real shame.
3: So when someone says a scratch meal, what do you... take. So Hannah Wormsley says in her house, a scratch meal is like just scratching around for whatever you can make.
1: Yeah.
3: And rice is often at the base. I always think of scratch as in making from scratch.
1: For me, if someone said to me a scratch meal, I would think of like girl dinner where you go around and grab a bunch of different things that are left over.
3: So I think the thing with rice is that very cheap. Like you get a massive bag, so cheap. And you can put whatever you want in it, really.
1: Yeah.
3: But if you do it badly, it tastes rubbish.
1: If you have gluggy rice, it can really ruin things. I love a rice cooker.
3: Unless it's like the beautiful glutinous rice, you know, as a dessert, like an Asian dessert.
1: Yeah, but that's different. You've got to be doing that on purpose. You don't accidentally end up, like, you don't go butter chicken with accidental delicious glutinous rice. That's not what happens.
3: So I've got to tell you a secret that Sally Wise actually doesn't like rice.
1: What?
3: But her husband loves it. So she cooks it under duress. She just thinks it's overrated compared to like vegetables and pasta.
1: I'll tell you something. Emma Bickley's husband used to love rice, still loves rice. And there used to be this thing of Emma Bickley doesn't like rice. You know what it was? It was the way he was cooking the rice. And when we bought, I'm sorry, Mr. B, you're a wonderful cook, but that I did not like. And then we both agreed we got a rice cooker or a device that cooks our rice. And the rice is magnificent.
3: Yeah,
1: and
3: I love my rice
1: together.
3: Can I just say risotto, done well, beautiful.
1: Arancini
3: balls, delicious. But also I think my go-to dinner when I'm tired at night too is a homemade fried rice. And it's
1: so good.
3: Oh,
1: yeah, that's a good one. There's a lot of great things you can do with rice pudding.
3: Yeah, Sally's got a recipe for rice. But you know fried rice, so you just get like the frozen peas and maybe you got a bit of bacon or a bit of chicken left over.
1: Yeah.
3: Delish.
1: I could do that for myself this evening now that you mentioned it. Georgia Steins, thank you very much. The wonderful Georgia Steins will be with you for Drive from 3 o'clock. Afternoons for today is almost over. I'm Emma Bickley, have been filling in for the delightful Alice Matthews, whom you just heard. Thanks to Jen Sexton on the news, producer Claire, producer Sarah. It's all happening. Have a wonderful weekend.
4: Good afternoon, Jennifer Sexton with ABC News. A judge has acknowledged the family of Forbes woman Molly Ticehurst as she sentenced her killer, Daniel Billings, to 28 years in prison. Hamish Cole reports.
5: Justice Natalie Adams handed down her sentencing of Daniel Billings in the Orange Supreme Court today. Billings will spend up to the next 28 years behind bars with a non-parole period of 20 years. Billings pleaded guilty to the murder of his former partner, Molly Ticehurst, after smashing through her bedroom window and stabbing her to death in her Forbes home in April 2024. Justice Adams told the court it must have been absolutely terrifying for Miss Ticehurst and acknowledged the family's grief. Billings will be eligible for parole in 2044.
4: US President Donald Trump has repeated his promise to pay $5,000 to every American adult if Republicans retain control of both houses of the US Congress in the November midterm elections as he wrapped up a two-day Republican convention in the state of Texas. America's editor John Lyons reports from Dallas.
6: In a way, this is the last hurrah for Donald Trump before those midterms. At the moment, he is the president under pressure. The Iran war has been very damaging for him politically. He's at the lowest approval ratings that he's had. At this point, based on the polls at the moment, the Democrats are likely or in a strong position to take the House of Representatives from the Republicans and possibly even the Senate. Tonight I watched the President and I've never seen him fighting this hard. I think Donald Trump can see defeat coming in those midterms and they will try to do everything they can to win those midterm elections.
4: There's a warning that a surge in oil prices may have a way to go as conflict in the Middle East drags on. The price of Brent crude has increased to around $110 a barrel US as fighting between the US and Iran intensifies, while energy facilities in Saudi Arabia have also been hit. National Australia Bank Chief Economist Sally Auld says prices have stayed under three figures until recently, but they are likely to keep rising.
7: Just in the last couple of sessions, we've breached the upper end of that range. And I guess that does open up the scenario where we start to see levels that we saw very early in the conflict, you know, back in early March. So possibly pushing up back towards $120 a barrel.
4: A number of survivors of the September 11 terrorist attacks have returned to New York to mark 25 years since two planes flew into the Twin Towers of the World Trade Center. Security is high in the city as preparations are finalized to honor the nearly 3,000 people killed. More than 9,000 others have died from 9/11 related illnesses after they were exposed to toxic dust and debris. And in this year's memorial ceremony, there'll be an extra moment of silence to remember them. Sujo John was working on the 81st floor of the North Tower when the first plane struck the building and says he remembers the firefighters who died that day.
8: As we are running down, we pass all these brave firemen and policemen. They are making their way up and we high-five them saying, "You guys are the real heroes." We had no idea that that would be the last time we would be seeing the faces of these men.
4: Back home in ACT, police caught 72 people allegedly driving over the limit during an August blitz and almost 90 others with illicit drugs in their system. The blitz used large-scale static and mobile patrols to target impaired driving and conducted more than 24,000 breath tests and 400 drug tests over the month. ACT policing says drivers were under the influence of substances including cannabis, methamphetamine, MDMA and cocaine. To sport, and in women's basketball, the Tasmania Jewels have named their inaugural captain ahead of the team's entry into the Women's National Basketball League. Australian Opal Darcy Garbin was voted into the role by the Jewels playing group. The 32-year-old forward is a two-time WNBL championship winner and was part of the Opal's bronze medal-winning World Cup team in 2022. She says the honour is a top five career highlight and wants to lead the Jewels on their own unique journey.
9: Everyone talks about defending the island. That's massive, and I think we both fall under that banner. And I think it's about, you know, finding the good balance between both. You know, we want to emulate what the boys have done, but write our own story at the same time.
4: Canberra's weather for the rest of the day, sunny with light winds. Today's forecast top was 21 degrees. Tomorrow, it'll be mostly sunny again with a top of 21, partly cloudy on Sunday, heading for 22 degrees. At the moment, it's 18 degrees around the city. ABC News.
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3: Hello. Thank you for joining me to round out the week on this Friday, the 11th of September. It's a pleasure being with you as always. We're going to talk food this half hour, which we love to do on a Friday with Sally Wise, with possibly one of the cheapest ingredients I think you can have in your pantry or close to. When you think about what a bag of rice, just plain old rice, might set you back and the amazing array of things you can cook with rice. So whether it's fried rice, whether it's just boiled rice to go with something else, whether or not you make them into something like a bake, or perhaps you make them into something like arancini balls. And yes, we're going right across the spectrum of rice, all different types of rice, and rice in desserts too. So help me out. What's your favourite way to use rice at your place? 0467 922 666 or 1300 681 666.
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3: A little bit later on, we'll be joined by Lauren Rosewarne to wrap the week. And one of the pop culture stories that caught her eye this week was Rolling Stones have compiled a list of the best ever cat songs. And when I first saw it, I thought songs to play to your cat, but it's not. But it's songs that feature cats.

hats. And I thought, surely they can't be that many. There are actually quite a lot. I'm going to try and play some for you today. If you have suggestions, 0467922666 or 1300 681666. And in planning type news, though, gosh, there's a fair bit about today, including the latest when it comes to the former Braddon Bowls Club site, because that has obviously been the focus of community debate in Canberra's Inner North for some time, and the proposed redevelopment. And there has been some developments on that today, so stay listening for that. As well as that, after 5 o'clock, we are going to head up on the hill because Hume Circle, the public hearings were today. You might recall the Joint Standing Committee on the National Capital and External Territories, they are holding an inquiry into the National Capital Plan amendment. So basically the plans that the NCA had in and around Hume Circle. And as part of their overall inquiry is the public hearing, which was held today. So we'll be chatting to Alicia Payne in regards to that, of who they heard from and where to next. So that's all coming up on Drive today, 0467922666 or 1300 681666. We are talking about Fabulous Rice. How versatile it is, how cheap it is. I think I sort of lived on that a bit, particularly, you know, when money was tight, paying back the student loan type of thing, you know, your hex debt too. Rice, delicious. Mitesh on the text line says, Georgia, I have rice with vegetarian stews and with stir fries. I like it with yogurt. Lovely. Keep your favourite ways to have rice. And if you just listen into Sally Wise and you decide you want the recipes that she has today, then you just send us a text with your email address and we can send it to you.

0: Immigration has shaped modern Australia, but as the country grows, debates around migration and multiculturalism are intensifying. 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
3: Thanks for joining me on 666 ABC Radio Canberra. It's a pleasure to be with you on a Friday where we talk food, delicious food. And today I want to talk about a staple, and it's a staple in many cultures. But I would never be a time where I wouldn't have rice in the pantry, and probably a few different types of rice for that matter. Also, when I'm really lazy, the microwave rice and then the other rice and then the Italian rice, the arborio rice, lots of different types of rice. Brown rice, if I feel like brown rice. Rice we eat a lot, maybe not every day, but close to. But I know some of you eat it every day. Tony in Scullin says, being a Japanese household, our favourite way of using rice is boiled or steamed. But good rice is akin to good bread here and at home, and also in Japan. 0467 922 666 or 1300 681 666. We'll be talking with Sally Wise in a moment. And also, keep sharing your favourite ways to have rice. I'd love to hear from you. Maybe even the more unusual ones. You have the delicious like rice omelets with crab and things. I had that at a cafe in Canberra. It was delicious. Otherwise, you might eat rice. Let me know. I do need to tell you, though, if you are in and around or near Canberra Hospital, a vehicle has collided with a bus on Yamba Drive just outside the hospital going southbound. Emergency services are on the scene. So just repeating, we understand there's been a collision between a vehicle and a bus on Yamba Drive outside Canberra Hospital going south side. Emergency services are there at the moment. Just take care if you're travelling in and around the area. We'll try and get an update for you when we can.
4: Wangarali Majinu, Georgia Steins, Drive, ABC Radio Canberra, Ngunawalwari, Canberra, Wurundjeri.
3: Now, normally when we chat to Sally Wise, often or not, the ingredient that we use might be one of her favourites. But I have to tell you, today, that is not the case. Sally Wise joins us every Friday. She's the author of many books and normally loves most things. Sally, you don't like rice.
5: No, I'm sorry, but I don't really like rice at all.
3: Any type of rice?
5: Yes, any type of rice, particularly brown rice I don't like.
3: See, I think brown rice might be one of my favourites because it's got that bit of a nutty, if done well, I think.
5: Yes, I believe you.
3: But you still cook it because you cook it out of love, right, for other people.
5: I do. I cook it for my husband. Like, he loves it as much as I dislike it. So I do cook it quite often, grudgingly, sometimes, but I do. There's always a bit left over, though. So quite a few recipes for leftover rice.
3: Yeah, I love making arancini balls, actually, with like leftover risotto. So delicious. Also, you can use rice to stuff things, too.
5: Yes, I use it to stuff squid, for instance. I make a nice rice mixture up with chorizo and bacon and lots of lovely herbs, stuffed chorizo, put a lovely tomato sauce over it and bake it in the oven. Or you can even do it in the slow cooker, of course, and that's a good way to do it. But that's not a good combination for me because I don't like squid either. I'm very disagreeable today.
3: No, I love this. I love that you're like, nope,

0: It's not for me. What about capsicum? I've done stuffed, yeah, for the veggie in our family. And it can be quite a substantial meal then.
1: Definitely. So you can put a mixture that has some, for instance, beef in there. And I put like lots of herbs like parsley, garlic I put in, onion. And I put an egg in to kind of hold it all together. And then I put in things that flavour it up, like some sweet chilli sauce just to give it some substance, maybe a little bit of tomato paste. Yeah, and that's, you know, they're really nice, particularly if you set the herbs in a nice spicy tomato sauce. That's quite acceptable.
0: So for someone who doesn't like rice, you have a lot of great rice recipes. So let's go. I want to go to probably one of the most delicious ways to have rice. And I've finally got my kids into eating biryani now. So delicious. How do you do your biryani at home?
1: Well, I just make up, of course, a lovely sauce. It's usually chicken I make, and I make it quite substantial with about a kilo of chicken breast fillet or maybe thigh, depends on what you like, and then just cook those up in some oil. And then I will add to that, when the colour's turned and they're just about cooked through, add some ginger and garlic and onion and then some spices. I tend to use Indian spices like turmeric and coriander, cumin or cumin. And garam masala, did I say cardamom? So I will put all that together, just give it a swirl around, and then I'll add some chicken stock, a couple of cups of that, and cook it until it's tender. Sometimes you don't want to thicken it too much because you do want it to penetrate the rice, but maybe if it's too runny, a couple of teaspoons of corn flour and a tablespoon of water, stir that in until it thickens just a smidgen, and then I layer that in a casserole dish probably takes about 5 cups of cooked rice, and then bake it in the oven. And then you can turn it out if you're brave when it comes from the oven. I've seen chefs do this, and it works really well for them. And it's worked for me on occasion, but you can just serve it from the dish. And I like to sprinkle it with some chopped coriander.
0: Oh, yuck. I love coriander so much. I know lots of people do not like coriander, but I could put so much coriander on everything. Delicious. Same. So that is your biryani, which I guess traditionally with biryani, you can do other proteins as well. On the text line, Jay says, jasmine rice steamed is yum. Fried eggs and rice is my comfort food. Rice and curries. I saw someone feed their baby rice and butter and Vegemite, says Jay on the text line. I think that might be taking my rice too far. But one of the things I love about rice, and particularly like if I come home and, you know, you're tired sort of at the end of the week, maybe even a night like tonight, and you can either cook the rice in the rice cooker and then do other stuff, or you can use the microwave rice even, but then, you know, a fried egg, like it's such a cheap dinner, isn't it? And maybe some veggies, you know, and some veggies from the freezer, even if you don't have fresh stuff. Delicious with the right sort of herbs. Let's go to your next recipe. So that's chicken biryani. Actually, should we go to the pilaf next? Because I guess it's similar.
1: It is kind of similar, and I love fried rice too, by the way. It's kind of a little bit like what you were talking about with egg and all different
0: fried rice.
1: So good, and vegetables. Oh, it's so good. I will eat that because it's so flavoursome and nice, and I have put so much in there's barely any rice left. Okay, pilaf. So I will put a couple of tablespoons of oil, probably olive oil, in the bottom of a saucepan. I'll put a chopped up onion and clove of garlic or two in there, and then I'll just cook that over low-ish medium heat until the onion's just transparent, and then I'll put in a cup of long grain rice and a teaspoon of dried basil. You can leave that out if you want. Just coat the rice, and then I'll add 3 cups of boiling stock, or you can use stock powder and water combination, that's fine. Pour that in there, bring it up to the boil, then tip it into a casserole dish, and then cover that casserole dish and pop it in the oven, moderate oven for 15 minutes, take it out, give it a bit of a swirl about with a fork, and then pop it back in the oven you cover it over again for another 15 minutes, take it out, and take the lid or the foil off very carefully because the steam will come right back at you, and then fluff it up with a fork, and then you can put herbs or anything through this, but that's such a good basic dish to have, and really well flavoured, done in the oven this way, and always the grains remain separate and delightful. It's just one of those really good go-to accompaniment type dishes.
0: Oh, delicious. If you have just joined us, Sally Wise is my guest. We're talking about cooking with rice, whether you just have it plain, steamed, boiled, or perhaps you like to put things in it or have it separately. Elle says, Georgia rice, what's not to like? Yum.

0: teaspoons of salt, which sounds a lot, but you need it, trust me. A pinch of nutmeg I put in there, and an onion that's diced or grated, coarsely grated I find is best. A cup of grated tasty cheese, a couple of teaspoons of Worcestershire sauce, a quarter teaspoon of dried thyme, or a couple of teaspoons of fresh or marjoram, something like that. 2 cups of finely shredded spinach or silver beet, cup of milk, and 4 cups of cooked rice, brown or white. There you go, have your brown rice in this. And then you just pour that into like a lasagna type dish or a casserole dish, and over the top you sprinkle 150 grams of diced bacon, and then drizzle over a tablespoon of butter. And then you bake that in a moderate oven for about 30 minutes. That will take until it's set.
1: That sounds delicious, Sally, and
0: it
1: easy.
0: It actually is. It's very nice. Oh, it's so easy, quick, easy, uses up leftover rice.
1: And cheap.
0: And children will eat it. Yes, and you can use kale in this if you must. if you have it.
1: But you get to that. I'm growing kale and silver beet or chard at the moment, and you're sort of at that bit where it's like they're all just starting to grow. You always end up with way too much. I love recipes though. You can just, you know, use little bits as it's nice, and then yeah, pick as you go. That's a great idea. Okay, so that one. So far we've done a pilaf, we've done a biryani, and then the spinach rice bake. 0467 922 666 or 1300 681 666. Brendan on the text line says, one of my favourite rice dishes is congee, delicious Chinese-style chicken stock cooked with rice until it's all soft and soupy, topped with some poached chicken, shallots, sliced and chilli oil, fried shallots, so delicious and great for breakfast, says Brendan. That sounds delightful.
0: Yes, I have had that fairly recently. I cooked it for a friend who said it was delightful, and yes, it was nice. Depends what you put on top of it, but yes, I accept that that was very nice.
1: Oh, Sally. Okay, can we go to dessert? Because a rice dessert, so yes. Can I say rice pudding? I love rice pudding, and it was one of those things that, well, like with babies, you know, when you first go to solids, I always found that vanilla rice pudding was always a bit of a winner, but as an adult, I love it too. This is called the queen of rice puddings.
0: Yes, look, it's a really, really old-fashioned notion. Many people would be familiar with that. I think it's in all old cookbooks, one in one version of another. So what it is, you have a rice custard that you cook on the bottom. So it's just eggs and sugar, maybe half a cup of sugar, 3 or 4 eggs, 500 ml of milk and some vanilla. You whisk that up and into a casserole dish, say 20 centimetre. You put 1.5 cups of cooked rice. You pour that over and then you bake that in the oven, probably 140 degrees. And that will take, it's going to take probably an hour to an hour and a half, because what you have to do, you have to sit that casserole dish in a bain-marie type arrangement. So sit it in a big baking dish and put water around the sides. So, but that makes sure that it doesn't curdle. Mm-hmm. And then when it's set, take it out of the oven, keep it in its baking dish, and then put over the top of that, I use about 1/2 cup of raspberry jam or more, and then I whip up a meringue mixture out of 3 egg whites and about 1/2 to 2/3 cup of caster sugar, and then you spread that over the top, pop it back in the oven for about 1/2 hour, and the tips of the meringue will kind of brown a little bit, and the underneath bit of this goes kind of soft meringue style underneath, and that is beautiful. I have to say that is really good.
1: You also do like a twist on that, don't you, which is the baked fruity rice custard.
0: Yes, so I just forget about the raspberry jam and the meringue topping. So when you've poured it into your dish, as I said, with the rice and the egg mixture, then think about putting into that maybe 1/2 cup of chopped dried apricots and some currants and raisins, a handful of each, a little bit of grated lemon zest as well as your vanilla essence, and then bake that in the oven. I sprinkle a bit of nutmeg over the top of that and a few little dots of butter over the top of that, makes the top of it really nice, and bake that again bain-marie style in the oven, and that is nice if you like rice pudding.
1: You don't like rice pudding either.
0: No.
1: Oh, you're so funny. And we didn't do paella, but that's another one too.
0: Oh, yes, that's quite the recipe, but that's pretty acceptable to me. I mean, everybody loves it, but it's very acceptable to me because I put so much into it, like a lot of seafood and chorizo and peppers and smoked paprika and parsley, and I put a bit of shredded silver beet in there as well, and peas. So, you know, everybody would have to like that unless you don't like seafood, which I don't particularly, but I do like this.
1: But you can do paella without seafood. Like you can, because I've seen it with pork and chorizo and all sorts of different things. Yeah, true.
0: Yeah, and I put chicken in there as well, always. And yeah, as you said, chorizo. And-

0: you bacon, well flavoured bacon or pancetta, and it's, yeah, it's really substantial. The focus is not so much on the rice, except for that beautiful bottom on it. It's more, the flavour just permeates everything from all the other ingredients that you put in there. So the rice is delicious unto itself.
1: There's so, I think a good paella done well is one of the best things. I think one of the best foods, because done badly too, I think it can be oily and not great. But done well, oh, you just sit there with the, you know, when they serve it in like the pot or the pan when they serve it in so good. Now I'm really hungry.
0: Yeah, true. Yeah, I am too. I'm going to put the rice cooker on for my poor husband, who has had rice for quite a while.
1: I like that I've slightly guilted you into it accidentally. Hey, Sally Wise, thanks so much.
0: It's a pleasure. Bye-bye.
1: Bye. That is Sally Wise. She joins us every Friday. It's called Feed Me Friday. The idea of this segment, which I think many of you love, and I love all your interactions too, by sharing your own recipes, but also asking for the recipes as well, which is what it's all about. It's a bit of a recipe swap, really. But one of the things is that just to, I guess, to get that joy in food, but also inspire us to make different things or try different recipes. And maybe there's some recipes that you'll try and you'll be like, oh, no, I'm not sure. And then other ones you like, that is delicious. And that's certainly what happened. Even when we did the mashed potato with Sally Wise, it'd be a couple of months ago now. My mashed potatoes are now at what I would like to think is an elite level. Very good.
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5: Good morning, Ross. 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
1: This is ABC Radio Canberra Drive program with me, Georgia Steins. Keep your ways, your favourite way to eat rice. I'm intrigued by all the different ways. Some people are having it for breakfast, some are not. But what you liked rice with, whether or not you jazz it up or do it in desserts or however you do it, love to hear from you. 0467 922 666. Like Sally's gone to put on the rice cooker because, shit, I haven't given my husband rice in a while. I haven't made stuffed capsicum for a while with rice. So that surged me on a bit. If you've got anything, if you would like the recipes, I should say, you need to text us your email address. So give us your email address by 0467 922 666. Right now, though, time for news headlines with Jennifer Sexton.
8: Hi, Georgia. Making news, the ACT Education Minister says the government's made a reasonable fresh offer to teachers over their pay and conditions, but the Australian Education Union says it's still not enough. The union has also not ruled out escalating industrial action over ongoing staff shortages. The man who killed Forbes mother, Molly Tysist, Daniel Billings, has been sentenced to 28 years in prison with a non-parole period of 20 years. Ms. Tysist's murder was the catalyst for changes to domestic violence bail laws in New South Wales. ACT police caught 72 people allegedly driving over the limit during an August blitz and almost 90 others with illicit drugs in their system. Oil prices have spiked again as tensions in the Middle East intensify. The UN Security Council has held an emergency session after Houthi rebels captured the port of Mocha. Peru has become the latest country to join the Shield of the Americas, a US-led coalition that focuses on carrying out joint military operations against drug cartels. The federal government is slashing the cost of a medicine that can be used to treat motor neurone disease. Qalsody currently costs $28,000 a script, but that will be cut to $25 when it's listed on the pharmaceutical benefits scheme from next month. In sports news, the San Francisco 49ers have dominated the LA Rams 24-7 in the NFL's historic season opening match at the MCG in Melbourne today in front of a crowd of more than 100,000 fans. And in the NRLW, the Canberra Raiders take on the West Tigers tonight at Leichhardt Oval in Sydney as they look to secure a top six finish. In the NRLW, the Raiders women, however, will be without co-captain Samaima Talfa, who's been banned for three games. Turning to the weather for Canberra for the rest of the day, sunny with light winds, a top of 21 today. At the moment, it's 19 degrees at Tuggeranong and it's 18 at the airport, Georgia. Some more news coming up at 4 o'clock.
1: Jen, are you a rice gal?
8: Am I what?
1: Do you like eating rice? We're talking about rice.
8: Oh, yes, I do. I do. I do. I don't like gluggy rice, but...
1: No, who does?
8: No, exactly. I don't. Exactly.
1: Because Sally Wise is so funny because she likes most foods and she

0: does not, she does not care for rice, but she cooks it for her husband.
1: Isn't that lovely?
0: I know, I love it. And then we got talking. There is some rice dish, but she's not a massive rice head. I love rice.
1: Do you?
0: Yeah, I do. I mean,
1: white rice or brown rice?
0: I actually, my favourite, like if we're just talking about it, if you're having it plain, I'd always have brown rice because I like the nut. I like the bit of nut to it. But I also love like risotto, like arborio rice, and I love dishes with rice.
1: A really good, properly cooked risotto.
0: Yes. I love fried rice. But you know when they do it and it's like crispy in the wok, like with the bits of it get a bit crispy? I love that too.
1: Yeah. Actually, the brown rice, I'm not with you on your plain brown rice. Yeah. No, that sounds a bit boring for me. But brown rice as a fried rice.
0: Oh yeah, that's good too.
1: Do you do that?
0: Yeah. I just mean like if I'm having like a curry or something with rice, I'll often go to brown rice because I just feel like it's got a bit more, soaks it up a bit more.
1: It does, but I can't fit as much in.
0: Do you know what I also love? You know when you go, like, I think pretty sure it's Thai, but probably other cultures do it as well, where they have the pineapple fried rice and they serve it in a pineapple.
1: I haven't been on the receiving end of that.
0: Yeah.
1: Oh.
0: It's very, like, I can't do it, but, like, I've had it at restaurants. Yes. Delicious. And it prawns through it.
1: Doesn't sound, you haven't won me over on that one.
0: So good.
1: Is it?
0: Yeah.
1: Well, so it's got a little pineapple-ish.
0: Well, no, it's just served in a pineapple, but there's little bits of pineapple in the fried rice.
1: Okay.
0: It's that sweet, savoury thing that Thai cooking does so well.
1: Yeah. Jen, not in the rice, though.
0: Jen's not on.
1: No,
0: Jen's
1: not on that one. You haven't set me on fire with that one, I've got to say.
0: That's more for me. Bye, Jen.
1: Exactly. Bye-bye.
0: Jennifer Sexton in the ABC newsroom. On the text line, A says, I always cook my basmati rice in the microwave and it's said to be better than the rice cooker, but pilaf, et cetera, can't be made in the microwave, says A. Do you know, I never used to think you could do risotto in the microwave, but you can. My mum does a risotto in the microwave and it's so easy and delicious. It ends up having sweet potato and peas in it and you put that in at the end kind of thing. And it's lovely. It's not exactly the same. And I mean, Italians are probably hands are up in the air right now. But it, like, you know, on a weeknight where you just want a nice quick meal, it's delicious and it cooks the rice perfectly. Slightly different, you know, consistency to what you'd have if you stood there stirring. I'm also a fan of the baked risotto. Because that's easy too, where you just stick it all in a, you know, baking dish and put the alfoil over it. Anything that makes things a little bit easier. Just a reminder, we did get reports that a vehicle had collided with a bus on Yamba Drive outside Canberra Hospital. It is southbound. We understand emergency services have been on the scene. That's the latest I've got for you on that on ABC Radio Canberra Drive.

0: Love that song. That is in excess by my side on 666 ABC Radio Canberra. So many requests for rice recipes. I think many of you, you know, obviously also love rice, or at least want to try different rice recipes. There's a couple of people that have just asked for the recipes without your email address. Just a reminder, we can't send them back to you via the text, so we just need your email. And we have the recipes ready to go. Sally gave them all to us ahead of today's program, so we can send them to you as soon as possible. You can even start cooking with them this weekend. As always, I know I'm banging on about this a little bit, but as always, if you try some of the recipes and you've got a favourite or something you love, or alternatively, there's something else you'd really love for us to do as a whole topic, you want to lift your game in cooking a particular thing, then let us know about that as well. There was a rather big sporting event that saw the MCG at capacity at 10:30 on a Friday, which is pretty amazing, really, when you think about it. And it was all to do with the San Francisco 49ers. They were taking on the LA Rams. And, well, they rather convincing victory. And yesterday we spoke to Tyler McShane, who is the president of American Football ACT. He said he was on a packed plane, and he said that nearly everyone on the plane was also going down to see the game as well. We spoke to him ahead of the game, and then I managed to catch up with him just as they were pouring out of the stadium and trying to get on a train earlier this afternoon to find out what it was like being in the stadium, watching an NFL game, and not just an invitational, not like one that was just a demonstration, but actually a game that will count at the end of the season.
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0: Well, the San Francisco 49ers have claimed a commanding win at the MCG, beating the LA Rams 27-7 in the NFL's historic first match in Australia. Joining us right now is Tyler McShane, who is the president of the ACT American Football. Hello to you.
3: Hello. Thanks for having me again. Sorry, I've started losing my voice, but here we are.
0: No, because you've been screaming. I think you've made your way out of the stadium. Tell me, what's the atmosphere been like?
3: Oh, it's unbelievable. It's very full, very busy, but there's a lot of people around right now. So I'm trying to weave my way through. We've just made it out of the stadium, but here we're going.
0: And the atmosphere, though? I mean, you're obviously, I know you're also an AFL fan too. What was the atmosphere like? How did it compare?
3: The MCG just didn't actually feel like the MCG. It definitely felt more American. There's a bit of an American takeover across the whole city and the MCG. And it felt great. It was really cool to watch, cool to see. It just did not feel like the MCG at all.
0: And much talk was made of, like, the 49ers plan to come early and sort of acclimatise. And maybe that was, do you think that might have been what swayed it today?
3: As much as my mate who I came with would hate to agree with it, it might have worked because the Rams didn't win. So he's currently pointing at his Myles Garrett Rams jersey, not very happy.
0: Tell me about, I guess, you said it didn't feel like the MCG. Why didn't it?
3: Obviously the field's different. They've laid it out different, but just the environment feels, I guess, more American. There's lots of professionalism. It's less, until the very end when everyone started throwing paper airplanes around, which was a bit Australian. The rest was, it's very professional, very upmarket, which feels American, doesn't feel like the MCG normally does.
0: One of the really interesting things about this, of course, that it was at 5:30, sorry, it was on a Friday at 10:30, and that was so, of course, it could be the Thursday night.
3: Thursday night before,
0: yeah,
3: yes.
0: Back in America. And you would think maybe that would have stopped it being a sellout, but the crowds were there. Does that surprise you?
3: No, it doesn't surprise me at all.

0: Everybody loves football here, so it'll bring everybody out of the woodworks from all across Australia.
1: What do you hope comes out of it now, given that this is the first in the deal? What do you hope to see, particularly for like here in the ACT and American footy?
0: I think more exposure in general across not even just NFL, but AFA, gridiron playing, everything. More exposure is the best thing we can have, either playing or not. I'm happy even just exposure for the NFL in general is good for us.
1: So what's the plan now? You're getting on the train? You're with a few mates?
0: We're going to go get lunch, get away from the crowds, and then we'll go figure something out from there.
1: Hey, thanks so much for letting us know what it was like at Canberra at the MCG today. Thanks so much.
0: No worries. Thank you very much.
1: That was Tyler McShane there. That was pre-recorded, and as soon as he stopped doing the interview, the screaming in the background, he must have been shushing everyone as they got on the train, but sounded like a lot of fun. Joining us right now is ABC reporter Pakua Frimprong, who's been keeping a close eye on the game this morning as well. Hi.
2: Hey, Georgia.
1: What a crowd.
2: Yeah, it was incredible. 100,021 people packed into the MCG, as you mentioned before in that interview, Georgia, on a Friday morning. And the fans got out there early because they started tailgating at around that 7 o'clock mark. So the area around the MCG was open for fans to be there.
1: You got to explain what tailgating is, because this is a real American football thing.
2: Yeah, it is. A tailgating, so basically it kind of happens in the car park, and usually different people will set up different stations, they'll have food, and you walk around, and it really kind of creates this atmosphere before you head into the game of just having food with each other. The Buffalo Bills are an NFL team. Some of their fans, they're jumping through tables. They're doing all kinds of crazy things. But the tailgating is basically fans meet up in the car park, and they kind of just share food and just share a community before the game kind of starts. And it gets kind of crazy.
1: And you're right. The Bills are renowned for the craziness, and everyone's trying to up each other with the setup they've got.
2: The Bills Mafia. They are. They're some of the craziest fans, but they're some of the best.
1: You're listening to 666 ABC Radio Canberra. The question I had around all this too is just given the money that's changed hands to get the NFL there, and as I mentioned before, this is not for an invitation game. It's
2: no.
1: not. This is a real game, and this is one of the players, I think Christian McCaffrey from the 49ers. So they came early and sort of, I guess, got to know a little bit of Melbourne and Australian life. Here's what he had to say.
3: Oh, it's been great. Yeah, the coffee's unbelievable. I don't know why nobody talked about that as much as they should have beforehand. Coffee's been great. Food's awesome. The people are really nice. It's been a really, really cool experience for all of us.
1: It got me thinking, though, while this is probably good for growing the NFL brand, in Australia as well, but it's got to be good for Melbourne and Australia, the tourism side of it.
2: I think it's great for Melburnians' egos to be hosting yet another sporting event, a major sporting event. And obviously the Victorian government the New South Wales government, they were both competing with competing to get the bid for the NFL, and the Victorian government came on top. Obviously, I think one of the things about this deal is we actually don't know the length of it. So we're not sure how long this deal is with the NFL and Victoria, but it looked great at the MCG. I'm glad that Christian McCaffrey really enjoyed. He's a really a coffee connoisseur. If you go on his social media, he loves coffee. So I'm sure he would have loved going around to all the places in Melbourne, trying all the different types of coffee. But I think that it shows that Australia can host major sporting events, and they can continue. And Australians will go out for them, no matter if they're not the sport's not native to Australia, which I think is an incredible sign.
1: And chatting to Tyler before from American football here in the ACT, he said he was saying that the plane he was on was packed. Like he said, the amount of people getting flights was tricky because so many people were going down for the game. So it's not just Melbourne; it's across Australia.
2: Absolutely, and because I know you mentioned it's a big game. It's an even bigger game because these are two NFC West divisional rivals. So in the context of their season, this game matters a lot for both of these teams and their ability to make it to the playoffs and make it into the Super Bowl, which is their ultimate goal. So, and I think that the 49ers are so, so big because the 49ers had incredible success in the 90s, the 80s and 90s. So there are lots of fans who have been maybe fans of the NFL for a really long time. And there are a lot of newer fans who maybe came around the 2010s and the 2020s. that, you know, they've all been waiting for this moment. Maybe they haven't had the opportunity to go to the States. And now it's on their front door. Everyone was clamoring to get a ticket, and those tickets were expensive, but they made sure to buy them and make sure they took sick days at work or took some annual leave, but they got there and they showed out.

0: So let's talk about the outcome, because this is one of the things that they weren't meant to win, were they? Well, they weren't tipped to win.
1: I think the Rams heading into this season, they made some really big off-season moves. They got Myles Garrett, who's a defensive tackle. He's incredibly he's the best. He weren't the best defensive player last year. So the Rams on paper looked certainly the best. The 49ers were coming into this season. They had a lot of injuries last year. So I think Rams on paper, everyone was expecting to win. But that travel component of the Rams coming here just a day before yesterday and the 49ers spending a week in Australia, people were thinking, is that going to make a significant difference in this game? And it certainly looked like it played out that way, because the Rams, they looked fatigued, a little laggy, whereas the 49ers looked fresh. They were making plays. Even though it's not the complete game that we're going to see from them later on in the season, I think it's a massive, massive win for the San Francisco 49ers and Kyle Shanahan's team, who are really excited.
0: Yeah, I reckon that part of it is really interesting. We'll never know whether or not they're coming here early, but certainly the way it played out. Poe, thanks so much. What do you got on Grandstand tomorrow?
1: Oh, Grandstand tomorrow, we're going to be talking a little bit of cricket. We're going to be talking a little bit of tennis. We're going to be talking maybe a little bit of the NPL soccer competition as well. We're going to talk some ACT awards that are coming up as well.
0: Thank you so much.

0: That is Big Country with Inner Big Country on 666 ABC Radio Canberra. I'm Georgia Steins. When you think of bridge players, I think obviously many people will think of older people, maybe retired people playing bridge, but actually lots of young people play bridge as well. And joining us right now are two people who might challenge your assumptions around bridge. The Canberra Bridge Club has been working hard to get a new generation of players involved in the game. I think it's paying off. Now, last month, five youth members of the club had great success while representing Australia in the World Youth Transnational Championships in China. Two of those players are with me. I've got Jade Wilkinson, who was a member of the under-21s team, and Alexis Wilsmore, who was on the under-26 women's team. Hello to you both.
1: Hi.
0: Now, I want to talk about how you got into bridge. Is this the story of your parents roping you in?
1: Yeah, a little bit. So when we were both eight, our parents took us down to the local club to learn. And then a year later, the ACT team needed an extra pair for the Australian National Championships, the ANCs. And so we were roped along. We went over to Tasmania and we played in our first ANC at the age of nine.
0: You were both roped in at the same time.
2: So it's a partnership game, so we're playing together and we learn together.
0: And I'm like, is that daunting at that age, or do you not get the, I guess, the gravity of it when you're that little playing against?
2: I think it's like a lot easier when you're younger because I don't really remember much, but like I didn't feel so much nerves or anything when I was nine.
0: So I find bridge really complicated. My nan tried to teach me quite a few times. Do you find it complicated?
1: Oh, yep, absolutely. It's sit down, look at the cards, no idea what I'm doing. Yep.
0: Well, we say that, but you guys did pretty well. You happy with your performance?
1: Yeah, I'm fairly happy with how I did.
0: Yeah. And how much of it is like not losing your cool? Is there a part of that to it, like staying calm?
1: Definitely. There's a lot of you have to let go of the last game and move on to the next set. Once you've put the hand away, you've got to just know how to move on because otherwise it'll weigh you down the whole time.
0: Mess with your head, so to speak,
1: exactly.
0: If you don't let it go. Hey, Jade, for you, what did your friends think when you were playing? I guess they might have been playing all sorts of different things. What did they think of you playing bridge?
2: I think most of them think it's pretty cool, but I don't really tell that many people I play, but.
0: But you got to go to China. So what was that like?
1: It was really awesome. The food was awesome. We met a bunch of people. We hung out with friends from Australia and we made new friends overseas. So we're really looking forward to seeing some people again if we get chosen next year too.
0: And how often do you play bridge in a week?
2: So I play usually 2 to 3 times a week. There's like regular club sessions that I always play in and then lots of weekend congresses that you can go travel to visit.
0: And part of the reason why you two started was this, I guess, this move to try and get more young people in. Since you started, are there more young people playing bridge?
2: Well, yes. I think when we were younger, there weren't that many opportunities for youth players, but there are certainly a lot more now. Like next week, for example, there is a youth night at the Canberra Bridge Club on the 18th of September.
0: Wow. And so what happens there if people are listening and they want to get their kids or they themselves want to come?
1: Yeah, you just show up. It's in Deakin, Canberra Bridge Club. And there'll be two sessions, so one from about 4:30 or so, and then pizza dinner at 6:30 to 7-ish, and then bridge again until you get tired and want to go home.
0: Well, what makes a good bridge player?
1: It's a lot of, like, being able to concentrate and, like, just being able to figure out what's going on from what you can see in front of you, and then you kind of have to guess a lot of things from inferences from other people.
0: What do you like about it, Jade?
2: I like there's a lot of like problem solving aspects, and there's not like a perfect way to solve everything, so there are lots of opinions that can all be valid at the same time.
0: So the big question is, your parents roped you in, are you better than them now?
1: My parents don't play anymore, so I'm going to say yes.
2: My parents are also mostly retired, so probably yes.
0: As in they're better or you're better?
2: I'm better because I don't really play.
0: Oh. Hey, it's been so nice chatting to both of you. And congratulations and best of luck. Thank you.
1: Yeah, thank you.
0: You're listening to 666 ABC Radio Canberra. Jade Wilkinson in the under-21s team went to China, and also Alexis Wilsmore as well, under-26. But as you heard that, they both learned to play when they were 8 and had their first competition when they were 9. Pretty impressive. If you are interested, though, in that youth night too, I'll get the details of where you can find some more details online.

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4: 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Now, after 4pm, we're going to be talking about the Hume Circle and what's happened in terms of the inquiry up on the Hill today. You might well remember the Joint Standing Committee for the National Capital and External Territories. They were doing an inquiry into the National Capital Plan Amendment, or what the National Capital Authority is trying to do in and around Hume. And today there was the public hearing. So we're going to be joined by the Chair, Alicia Payne. That's coming up just in about 6 or so minutes' time. So if you are someone who lives in and around that area of Canberra and you've got thoughts on this, 0467 922 666 or 1300 681 666. Lots of requests coming in too for the recipes for rice. Keep them coming. A couple of people too requesting the mashed potato that I mentioned before, Sally Wise. We'll try and pull that recipe. That was from a little while ago. I thought I knew how to make mashed potato until Sally Wise told us her way of making mashed potato. Been a little bit of a game changer. So yes, we'll try and find that older recipe for those people who want that as well. If you want the recipes, though, you just need to make sure you give us your email address and just text it through to 0467 922 666. In terms of the roads, it's looking okay. We understand, though, that accident just outside Canberra Hospital going southbound with the bus colliding with another vehicle. We understand that's been cleared up, but we'll try and get some confirmation on that for you as well. If you've got any intel, though, 0467 922 666 or 1300 681 666. 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
6: Good afternoon, Jennifer Sexton with ABC News. A childhood friend of murdered Forbes mother Molly Tyser says no sentence would have been enough to bring her back. Daniel Billings has been sentenced to 28 years in prison with a non-parole period of 20 for killing his ex-partner at her Forbes home in 2024. In sentencing at the Orange Supreme Court today, Justice Natalie Adams said the brutal attack fell at the high end of the range for murder. Outside court, Ms. Tyser's friend Aidan Clark said he always wanted Billings to be sentenced to life in prison, but knew it wasn't going to happen.
7: We've lost Molly. Her son's lost Molly. Her parents have lost a daughter. We've lost a friend. There's nothing that will bring Molly back, and no time was ever going to be enough.
6: An Australian think tank is maintaining its criticism of the federal government's plan to address domestic gas supply challenges. The government is backing away from automatically requiring LNG exporters to reserve 20% of their exports for Australians, instead making them reserve up to that amount. The co-chief executive officer of the Australia Institute, Richard Dennis, says a gas export tax would be much more effective, increasing revenue and pushing local prices down.
8: Instead of doing that, we're going to talk for years about exactly how many molecules of gas will Australians need. The minister doesn't know. Nobody knows. But what we know is a gas tax would work and a reservation policy probably won't.
6: Firefighters in the Philippines have managed to board a burnt-out ferry more than a day after the ship caught fire on its way from the capital Manila to the western province of Palawan. The incident has killed 5 people and left more than 80 missing. Thick smoke and extreme heat had previously prevented firefighters from boarding the ferry, which had 117 passengers and 17 crew members on board when it was engulfed in flames. US President Donald Trump has dismissed suggestions his supporters are discouraged by the US-Israeli war on Iran. He's reiterated his view the war will end immediately after November's midterm elections and says he doesn't regret launching the conflict. The rise in oil and fuel prices sparked by disruptions to global shipping in the Strait of Hormuz has become a major issue for Republicans in the lead-up to the elections. Asked by Fox News if his supporters are demoralised, Mr. Trump has disagreed.
9: But I think it ends right after the election. They're limping along. They're in deep trouble. I don't think they're demoralised. I think they're very proud of the fact that I'm not letting Iran have a nuclear weapon. I disagree with you.
6: The governor of California says new laws introduced into the U.S. state aimed at protecting children from potential harm linked to social media will be stronger than Australia's ban for under-16s. Adam's law will penalise large social media companies up to almost $1.4 million per child if they're found negligent of harming children through their platforms. Governor Gavin Newsom says his action will address the root cause of the problem, the engineering behind algorithms.
10: This is different than what Australia did. It's better than what they did. These kids, they're all figuring out a way to game that system. And you're seeing that in the data in Australia. You're seeing that in the data in other countries that have done age gating. This is about the features themselves.
6: Back home, and the head gardener of Floriade says the displays look spectacular ahead of the festival opening to the public tomorrow. The celebration of spring runs for the next month in Canberra's Commonwealth Park, featuring more than a million blooms. This year's theme is Feast of Flowers, celebrating the connection between gardens, food and community. Floriade's Kira Buckley says the displays will evolve over the coming weeks.
11: The weather's been ideal. The conditions have brought the garden beds to life. We're seeing vibrant colours, the designs clearly visible from the Ferris wheel.
6: To sport, and the San Francisco 49ers have beaten the Los Angeles Rams 27-7 in the first regular season NFL match to be played in Australia. More than 100,000 spectators packed the MCG as the Rams and 49ers played their season opener. San Francisco dominated the match, and LA Rams coach Sean McVay says it's a disappointing result for his team.
12: First of all, congratulations to the 49ers. They outplayed us in every facet. I didn't do nearly a good enough job. This is a humbling day for us. I didn't do a good enough job getting us ready to go. There were some opportunities where maybe the game could have flipped, but they deserved the win. They were ready to go.
6: Sunny weather for the capital for the rest of the day with light winds. At the moment, it's 19 degrees at Tuggeranong, 18 at the airport. ABC News.
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4: You're listening to 666 ABC Radio Canberra. I'm Georgia Steins. In a moment, we're going to be joined by Alicia Payne in regards to what happened today. You might recall that there is an inquiry happening at the moment in regards to Hume Circle and the plans, the National Capital Authority plans, but also what they're trying to do around the amendment number 102 for the Hume Circle precinct. So the inquiry is going on, and then today there was a public hearing as part of the inquiry. So we'll find out what they heard, but also where to from here. So that's coming up in just a moment. So many requests for the rice recipes, which is great. Also on that as well, just double check the text you've sent through to us and make sure you've popped your email on that. Also to a big thank you to the unsigned texter, because you reminded me of one of my favourite recipes, one of my favourite dishes. I've never quite managed to perfect it the way that you can get it elsewhere, which is, I think it's Hanan chicken rice, or I think called Hanese, but it's from the Hunan region, which I'm probably saying incorrectly, so apologies. But it's basically like steamed chicken with sort of like this broth and this ginger shallot sauce, or like the poached chicken, and then you have that on this bed of rice. And when you look at it, it doesn't look like much, but the flavours are incredible. And it was one of my go-tos when I was feeling a bit under the weather. And thank you for reminding me of a beautiful way to have rice, that way where it all becomes all saucy and the chicken, and it's just delicious. Also, too, on the text line, Scott No Idea says, "Hi, Lady G, my favourite use of leftover rice is rice, milk and sugar with a touch of cinnamon." How beautiful. And that's what I love about rice pudding too. You can use leftover rice. You don't need to cook it from scratch, and you don't need to use the arborio rice or the other rice. You can use any rice. And it says also, tailgating in America is different to the bad driving habit. Yes, and that's why I wanted Poe to describe it to people who might be listening in, saying, why is the ABC talking about tailgating? And that's why. because it's not that. It's where they sort of just set up in the car park before the big games and have a bit of a pre-party before the game. Yeah, and Scott said, you fold down the tailgate of your pickup and you use it as a picnic table. And I've seen some very funny scenes too of people enjoying. And they did it here in Melbourne as well for the game. And talking about the game as well, today, which is at the MCG, also, A says, Georgia, I watched the opening ceremony. Wow, that was so spectacular. I'm not a fan of American football, but all the American trappings were pretty fantastic. And also, no wonder that footballer liked the coffee in Melbourne. The coffee in America is dreadful. That's according to A.
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4: 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I'm Georgia Steins. Don't worry, we're still going to chat or wrap the week with Associate Professor Lauren Rosewarne. I will just be doing that after we have a chat to Alicia Payne, who's just come out of those public hearings today. So we wanted to get the information to you as soon as we could. So that's to come. Hey, while we're talking about planning matters too, if you were one of the people that were concerned about what might be happening to the former Braddon Bowls club site, so that's just near Ainslie Primary School, there has been a development today. So we're going to tell you what that was. That's coming up a little bit later on. Just after 4:30, that's all to come on ABC Radio Canberra Drive with me, Georgia Steins.
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4: This is 666 ABC Radio Canberra. I'm Georgia Steins. Thanks so much for joining me. Also, to end the program, just because I'd like to tell you what's heading your way, we're actually going to wrap what is, well, a pretty serious day too, of course. And we've been talking a bit about 9/11 across the different programs as well. And I think, you know, in some ways, the end of the week, sometimes we can all be a bit tired. And maybe you just need a bit of a comedy interlude to end your week. We're going to be joined by Canberra comedian Chris Melton, will join us a little bit later on, a bit of a fixture of the ACT comedy scene. We'll see if he can help us wrap this week with a bit of fun and a bit of joy.
17: For decades, Alan Jones was one of Australia's most powerful voices, a broadcaster who could make or break a career and command an audience of millions. Now, he's finding an audience in a very different place, a courtroom. Allegations of how the broadcaster used his power to abuse young men are being heard in court at the moment. So, what happened? What does the evidence say? And what will the judge believe? 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
4: Well, you've probably been hearing a bit about what's being proposed in and around Hume Circle, and that's what it's being called. We've had a few people from the local community groups or residence groups who have had concerns. And, of course, across the program too, the National Capital Authority and others have spoken as well. Well, the Joint Standing Committee on the National Capital and External Territories, big title, they held a public hearing today. That's part of the inquiry that's being held into the National Capital Plan Amendment number 102 for the Hume Circle precinct. Now, Alicia Payne is a member for Canberra, but she's also the chair of the Joint Standing Committee, and she joins us right now. Good afternoon.
18: Good afternoon, Georgia.
4: I understand you've just come out of those public hearings. I wonder how spirited they were.
18: Thanks, Georgia. It was a really good discussion today, and we heard from a range of different sorts of witnesses. We had the NCA and the ACT government come at the beginning of the day and then again at the end of the day so that we could put to them questions that had come out of the basis of other evidence throughout the day. And, of course, there is a lot of passion around this issue, particularly from residents of the Staffordshire Terrace, which is at the heart of Hume Circle, and other community groups who had the opportunity to present today.
4: I've been reading through a lot of the submissions, and one of the things, and these were things that we've heard on the text line and people have called in too, but one of the things that some people were upset about was the idea that residents felt like they weren't consulted first, and that there was a developer bought in, or at least there was things happening first. Was that borne out in any of the inquiry?
18: This was a lot of the discussion around today, and I note we also had John Gasson from Jager, the developer here at the hearing today. I just want to, before I get into it, just make really clear that what has actually been decided at this point, the amendment that the Minister, Christy McBain, has signed off on, is that this area come under the NCA's designation, and that these future

0: sorts of developments can be considered further. So it is not the development itself that has been approved at this stage in any way, just so that's really clear. But yes, there was a lot of concern from people, particularly again residents, who I believe were initially told that, well, development is far off, to then hear that there has been a lot of discussion and a advanced proposal for the actual development of the area that's been developed, and that the NCA had been discussing with Jager for quite some time. And I think what my take on it from what we heard today was that, you know, there are, I suppose, in the terms of planning processes, which frankly are quite complex and confusing at times, this is sort of reasonable. But from a public from a public perception point of view, the idea that the NCA was talking about these development ideas before residents in the area thought that it could even be a possibility doesn't seem right. And I think, you know, in future it could be something that the way that those processes around strategic planning are undertaken, the consultation, I don't want to preempt recommendations, but it needs to happen earlier and needs to be a lot more in-depth and meaningful with residents and other community stakeholders.
1: One of the other things that came through in some of these submissions that people, a lot of the people, the residents in particular, from all different areas, were saying at the outset, we're not against higher density and we're not against development. But then they listed those things around consultation. But they also talked about, you know, planning and the infrastructure coming first. Is that also something you heard today?
0: Yeah, and again, it comes down to there may be legitimate reasons why we don't know if we need a new school there, or the traffic studies, you know, haven't been made available, et cetera, just for examples. But there is certainly an issue around that, and whether, you know, even though these things will have an opportunity to be considered more in depth and addressed, hopefully, at future stages, whether or not they should come earlier in the piece, and whether it can, you know, end in a situation such as that at the Amberfield development in Curtin, which is a retirement village. Well, I don't know if that's the term to use, but a village there which has led to a lot of traffic and a traffic issue, which listeners may be aware of.
1: Yeah.
0: But so that was NCA land and approved, but now it's essentially an ACT government responsibility to address that traffic issue, and not one that was identified earlier and perhaps should have been considered for the development to go ahead at all, if that makes sense. So I think we're in a similar situation here, where it's like, what should come first?
1: But I guess, as you alluded to before, and I wonder if either ACT government, who you said spoke today to, but also to the National Capital Authority, the NCA, I wonder if there was an acknowledgement of the way consultation could have been done better, or it's still the inquiry stage and there were no sort of, I guess, admissions at this point.
0: Yes, there certainly was an acknowledgement from the NCA, from Karen Doran, that, you know, the consultation perhaps could have been done better, and they were thinking about ways that they would approach that in the future. One of the things, for example, that they mentioned was that they had initially approached Bodies Corporate, but then found that that wasn't a reliable way for individual residents to be contacted. And also a big issue has been the timing of that consultation, that it was on in January this year, and, you know, at a time that, for example, the Department of Defence has a formal shutdown on things like that because there's not the engagement that you would like.
1: And that was viewed, I think people thought that was cynical. I mean, there was, the people may have read into part of that, the timing of it. It was done at a time when many people wouldn't be around to comment.
0: Well, that certainly was the view that some people had of and expressed today.
1: Okay, so I guess the big question is now, so the inquiry is going on, you've had these the public hearings. So what happens next, and what can people expect?
0: So it probably does need to be quite a short inquiry. I wouldn't anticipate that we will have any further public hearings at this stage, but at this point the members of the committee will then discuss the evidence and what we've heard today, and

0: develop recommendations to the government.
1: And hopefully you're thinking that will be like in the next few months? Or?
0: Yes, that would be as soon as possible. I don't have a date, but no. We are hoping for it to be quite a quick process. And, you know, I do want to acknowledge the level of distress that some residents are really experiencing and the concern. And I think a lot of this could have been avoided with a more meaningful consultation. And that's another reason we want to sort of do this quickly and get things moving on. Yeah.
1: Just on that quickly, are there guidelines for the way the National Capital Authority is meant to consult? You're probably well aware of what happened with the Australian War Memorial. There was some consultation done, and the consultation did show there were much more negative people against the proposal than positive, and then people felt that that wasn't listened to. Are there guidelines around this or not?
0: I believe there are guidelines around what needs to happen, but then within that, it's sort of,
1: they don't have to do what
0: was it meaningful.
1: Yeah.
0: So, and you know, there was a discussion today around the number of submissions and were there more negative submissions. But as a representative and someone who has an interest in these sorts of issues and deliberative processes and things like that, I mean, the risk is always that you don't hear from people who are happy or indifferent. Mm. Often you only hear from very passionate people at either side. So it's also about designing those processes to make sure that you really do hear from a cross-section of the community or the whole community, and that you give people time for it to be meaningful as well. It should never just be what I think they term a hit-and-run consultation, which is where you're told something is happening. It really should be for these sorts of projects, something where people have a chance to make a meaningful contribution.
1: Thank you so much for your time and explaining some of that to us, and we'll wait for the outcomes. Thank you.
0: Thanks for having me.
1: Are you welcome? That's Alicia Payne there. She's a member for Canberra, also the chair of the Joint Standing Committee of the National Capital and External Territories. And, of course, they had those public hearings today, which is part of this broader inquiry. 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I'm Georgia Steins. Thanks so much for your company. And you can always give me a call too on 1300 681 666 or 0467 922 666.
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1: This is ABC Radio Canberra Drive. I'm Georgia Steins. We'll have some news for you in just a moment regarding what's happened with the latest offer from the ACT government to the unions too. We have heard that the offer has been rejected, and I'll get those details in just a moment on 666 ABC Radio Canberra Drive. Yes, it's time to wrap the week, and joining us is Associate Professor Lauren Rosewarne. Hello to you.
4: Hello, Georgia. Thanks for having me.
1: It was like in a week of sort of some dark news. There were some fun stories around just to counterbalance that.
4: Yes, plenty of dark stories. So I tried to find ones that were a little bit quirky.
1: Okay, firstly, I love this story so much. And this came out this week. And my first thought was, why can't they be banned from everywhere? And that is Wimbledon banning influencers.
4: Yeah, which I feel is a sort of harsh branding. But the deal is they're just continuing with what they've always done at Wimbledon, which is not treating influencers as special, which is something that the Australian Open, and the Australian Open is being blamed for this. They gave a bunch of press credentials to influencers back in, what was it, January. And that prompted the US Open to do the same thing. This has led to disruptions and spectators feeling like this is not okay, that these people do not like the tennis. They're just here to create content. Wimbledon is saying, if you want to come, you can buy your own ticket, but we are not going to roll out the red carpet for you.
1: Yeah, this is so interesting, because the idea that they're like noisy and they have flashes going at inopportune times.
4: Yes. And all, yes, there's the disruption, particularly the ring lights and the fact that they're talking during the game. But the other problem, I guess, is tennis fans feeling like there should only be fans at the event. That has always been a contentious

0: both the stranglehold that the social media has on our lives, but also the kind of content that we're seeing without our consent. So this is proposed legislation that would enable us to say, hey, I'm opting out of the algorithm. I'm just going to see content from people I choose to see content from. The White House has already put out a statement saying that this is extortion on Australia's part, that this is a way to kind of cripple tech companies. The question I have about this, because I would rather not see an endless stream of diet ads in my social media feed, for example, but it doesn't answer the question of how do ads get stopped.
1: Mm.
0: Social media only exists. The business model only works because of the advertising. I can opt out of the algorithm and not see certain content creators that I didn't solicit, but the ads are the biggest problem.
1: And you want to get out of those as well?
0: Definitely, or at least be able to curate those ads, because I don't really care about this, you know, cosmetic surgery procedures that I constantly get. And I can only imagine what they do to younger people who are, you know, less versed in the ways advertisers try to manipulate us.
1: The other thing too is I'm just very careful on anything I click on or watch now, because I feel like once you do that, then you get bombarded, right?
0: Yes, yes, absolutely. Well, this is the exact meaning of algorithm. It's basically giving us more of what we've shown we want to engage in. So on one hand, you can kind of game it if you want more cooking videos, right? Start clicking on them and you'll start to see more of them. But again, this legislation doesn't answer that question of how do you get rid of the predatory advertising?
1: Okay, let's go to this. I'm shaking my head at this story completely, and I didn't see it, and I'm kind of glad, because I think at the idea of a Gen Z version of Friends.
0: Yeah, this is an article in the BBC sort of debating why we can't have one anymore. And it really gives insight into how TV culture has changed so much in 30-ish years. And one is, can we even have a sitcom with a 22 or 23-minute episode, given that Gen Z are unlikely to be watching TV in that format? They're much more used to short clips on platforms like YouTube. So the article goes through all the different reasons. The writers are not Gen Z, so you're getting older people writing as though they're pitching or pretending to be characters that are substantially younger. That's always been a bit of a concern. Mm. The difference now, though, slang changes much more quickly.
1: Do you know the other thing? I've been rewatching How I Met Your Mother, because my older child is like, I didn't realise how like un-PC it is now. Yeah. And that wasn't that long ago. I keep on thinking about there's so many shows like Seinfeld and the others, they wouldn't wash now.
0: I think a lot of TV, and there's this sort of question of this concept of half-life and how long can shows actually sort of feel fresh anymore, because the culture keeps moving fairly quickly. On one hand, you could look at old shows, you know, 20 years old and think, well, we actually, clothing-wise, they look relatively the same.
1: Mm.
0: But as soon as they start speaking, or they start using technology. And that's another aspect of the BBC article that says you can't have a Friends today. All our dating and socialising is so tech heavy, but the second you put technology in a show, it dates it really quickly.
1: Absolutely. Okay, I don't want to run out of time for this, and I'm always going to run out of time for it, but this is brilliant films that have flopped. And I cannot believe, this is a little mashup for people listening at home. These are some of the ones considered great films but did dreadfully at the box office. If there's one that people at home are listening to that you're thinking of that I haven't included, 0467 922 666.
2: Moments will be lost in time.
3: What's it taste like? Madness! It's tomato soup! It's hot and creamy. I can actually feel it running down my throat!
4: Stop! Don't!
5: Why doesn't she listen to Mr. Wonka?
6: Because, Charlie, she's a nitwit.
7: You want the moon? Just say the word and I'll throw a lasso around it and pull it down. Hey, that's a pretty good idea. I'll give you the moon, Mary.
5: I'll take it.
1: Oh. So this is a really interesting article. So brilliant films that have flopped. And I think most of these films we now look back on differently, don't we?

0: And that's, I think, the point of the article. Let's say Willy Wonka, one of my favourites. I watched
1: the original.
0: Yeah, the original, the 1971 version I had on VHS and watched it every day after school. And it only got $1 million at the box office, yet I think has become, for a lot of people, a cult classic. And I think this is one of those things that I guess is a good aspect of streaming. Even if a film doesn't do well at the box office, it kind of doesn't matter to legacy anymore because we can watch it in lots of different formats with pretty ease of access.
1: Okay, and so Willy Wonka was one, A Wonderful Life was one, Citizen Kane.
0: Shawshank Redemption. Every time I see a footballer interview, that's always their favourite film. I quite like it. That's not a dig at footballers. It's just it feels like men love to name that as a favourite film.
1: Because it's a good film.
0: It's a great film, but it only made $16 million at the box office. And interesting because it's such a beloved film decades later.
1: Yeah, not okay. And let's talk about an article. I love Rolling Stone, by the way, both their podcasts and the magazine. They've done a list of the top songs that have cats in them, which I thought surely there's not that many, but...

0: I have to say, going through this list, though, some were much better than others.
1: And I have to question, even though the top one, which was The Cure's The Love Cats, which I do love that song,
0: yeah,
1: how many are actually about cats? Because I feel that Elton John's Honky Cat, as an example, is not a song about cats, nor are most of these films. These songs. I just feel we're stretching the definition there just a little
0: bit.
1: Just
0: putting
1: the word cat.
0: We're just putting the word cat in.
1: Yeah, I'm
0: with you on that. Hey, always so much fun. Thanks so much.
1: Talk to you next week.
0: Bye-bye. That's Associate Professor Lauren Rosewarne there talking about some of the pop culture news of this week. You can weigh in on any of this, 0467922666 or 1300 681666. Right now, time for news headlines with Jennifer Sexton.
2: Thanks, Georgia. Making news, members of the teachers union have rejected the ACT government's latest pay offer for public school teachers after meeting this afternoon, saying it falls short after more than 12 months of negotiations. The Australian Education Union is threatening escalating industrial action at the beginning of term 4. The man who killed Forbes mother Molly Ticehurst, Daniel Billings, has been sentenced to 28 years in prison with a non-parole period of 20 years. Ms. Ticehurst's murder was the catalyst for changes to domestic violence bail laws in New South Wales. Surging oil prices have reignited inflation fears, sending global bond yields to multi-year highs and the Australian share market slumping today as fresh attacks on key shipping routes in the Middle East and Yemen's Houthi attacks on Saudi oil facilities have raised fears of spreading conflict in the region. Firefighters in the Philippines have managed to board a burnt-out ferry more than a day after the ship caught fire on its way from the capital Manila to the western province of Palawan, killing 5 people with more than 80 missing. An ACT parliamentary committee has recommended the planning minister abandon a proposed hotel development on the former Braddon Bowls Club site. The head gardener of Floriade says the displays look spectacular ahead of the festival opening to the public tomorrow, with more than a million blooms in displays from this year's theme, Feast of Flowers, celebrating the connection between gardens, food and community. And in sports, celebrations continue in Melbourne with NFL fans pouring into bars and venues across the city following the San Francisco 49ers' historic win over the LA Rams in front of more than 100,000 fans at the MCG. Canberra's weather clear for the remainder of the day and tonight with light winds. A low of 3 is forecast tonight. Tomorrow, the chance of some early fog, then a mostly sunny day with a top of 21 degrees. At the moment, it's 19 at Dixon and 18 at Tuggeranong. And there'll be more news at 5 o'clock, Georgia.
0: Thanks, Jen.
2: Thank you.
0: That is Jennifer Sexton in the ABC newsroom. Yes, some more details on that, as I mentioned a short time ago, and Jen also had it in the news there too, that the teachers have rejected the latest offer from the ACT government. We did put in a call to the Australian Education Union. They said there wasn't anyone available this afternoon to talk, but they have put out this statement. They have said they're putting the ACT government on notice to improve the offer or face escalation. They have today rejected the government's offer for teaching staff and endorsed escalating industrial action.

0: beginning the week of the 21st of September and continuing into term four. Angela Burrows has said the offer did not deliver fair pay across the workforce or go far enough to address the conditions needed to fix the public education system. She goes on to say our members deserve a pay offer that fairly values educators across the workforce, alongside meaningful improvements to the conditions they work in every day. They said the offer acknowledges some of the pressures facing our schools, but it doesn't yet provide the guarantees needed to fix them. Staffing shortages and split and collapsed classes have become chronic. We want a staffing guarantee in the agreement, real provisions to improve safety at work and reduced class sizes. If the ACT government wants to avoid escalation, there is a clear pathway. Listen to our members and improve the offer. That is from Angela Burrows. Also goes on to say, if it doesn't, we will escalate. They've said that the term four schedule will begin with short rolling stop work actions and escalate to a full day strike if sufficient progress is not made. We are putting a call in with the ACT government just in regards to this. This is ABC Radio Canberra Drive. I'm Georgia Steins. Your thoughts on this or anything else we're chatting about today on 0467 922 666.
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6: 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Growing up though, what AFL team did you go for? 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
2: 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It's at the Convention Centre. This is an event that acknowledges local standout construction businesses. They're celebrated for their work. 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Good afternoon.
3: Good afternoon. Great to be with you.
2: We talk about the Landscape Architecture Awards. We talk about the Architecture Awards, Design Awards. I feel like we don't probably talk about the builders enough. So tell me about, these awards and how long they've been going for.
3: So these awards, the Master Builders ACT and Asset Construction Hire Awards for Excellence 2026, are now in their 36th year. And there's 62 categories, and it spans the entire of building and construction in the ACT, from the civil, the earthworks, right through to the finishing trades. So it celebrates every component of every individual and every business that delivers housing and community infrastructure here in Canberra. And fun fact, it's actually Canberra's largest black tie event.
2: All the tradies. And the builders and the developers all get into the black tie.
3: Yes, it's quite a spectacle. It's a very fun night. But the best part about it, the builders always say and the businesses always say, is getting that peer recognition for their work. It's one thing to get great feedback from a client, but it's another thing altogether to actually, win an award competing against your peers and competitors.
2: The building industry is so massive when you think about it, from those, as you mentioned, like you get some of the big, let's say, civic projects or big civil projects. You also get some of the, obviously, the big developers or the big high-end, jobs. But then you also get residential as well. Are all those different areas represented?
3: Absolutely. One of my favourite categories is House of the Year, which just showcases craftsmanship in just a standalone residential home. And that the homes that are judged are just totally extraordinary.
2: Aren't these the ones that the homes are all big ones? Like they're all sort of rather big builds, the ones that gets the House of the Year, like the mansions.
3: Well, they are custom built, so they tend to be on the bigger side, noting, of course, in Canberra, we build big houses generally when we're doing standalone ready houses. But that's a great one. But we also do Young Builder of the Year, sort of the up-and-coming, as well as Construction Women of the Year. And

0: always very, very special awards.
1: You also celebrate young apprentices, which I think is a great thing. What do you look for?
0: It depends on the individual category, but it's about craftsmanship, technical quality, involvement within the industry, involvement within your community. So it looks beyond, economic factors to, I guess, the whole picture in terms of, are you delivering the absolute best craftsmanship and the best quality thing you can, as well as contributing to Canberra, our city and the region?
1: You said you young builder of the year. How young are we talking?
0: So that's a kind of 40 and under category. And this year, I believe we have six finalists. So it's very hotly contested, and I guess great to see a new generation of builders, despite all the many challenges within the sector, up and coming, showcasing their craft and being judged rigorously against technical standards.
1: And do the winners then progress to national awards?
0: They are, and I'm dying to give you another fun fact. I'm so sorry. But last year when we went to the national awards, we actually won more awards per capita than any other state or territory. So we swept the floor. We got 9 of around 40 awards. It was just totally an extraordinary result. So it's a real honour. And something we're very, very proud of on the national stage.
1: Bringing it home for the ACT. I hope it's a great night and people who do great work are recognised. Thanks so much.
0: Yes, stay safe and enjoy. Thank you for having us.
1: Thanks. That's Anna Nilagama there. She's the CEO of Master Builders ACT. Yes, it's a massive event that's being held, because when you think about construction and building too, it does go across lots of different areas, and there are many, many different awards that are held, as she touched on then. So, yes, suits, frocks on this evening, tradies, I guess developers, people across, I guess, the building industry are all getting together to celebrate the Master Builders Excellence Awards. This is 666 ABC Radio Canberra Drive. I'm Georgia Steins. Thanks for your company.
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1: On the text line, Mike says, maybe they need a category for the best house to deal with the property ownership crisis. Do you mean like a affordable housing category? Interesting. I know the Architect Awards had a missing middle category. So the idea that there was things, residential places that were built that fitted into that category. But I get your point. It's interesting. 0467 922 666 or 1300 681 666. Coming up this half hour, we were talking about development earlier, weren't we, in regards to Hume Circle. Now we're going to talk about Brannan Bowls Club, the site. You might well know it, pretty well-known site, not far from Raiders HQ, but opposite Ainslie Primary School. It's become the focus of community debate for some time. In Canberra's inner north, for many, a developer acquired the site, previously home to the Bowls Club, I think back in 2015. In the decade since, they've been engaged in, an ongoing to and fro with local residents over what should be built on the site. We're going to be talking about that, a little bit of an update in regards to that. That's coming up very soon on 666 ABC Radio Canberra Drive with me, Georgia Steins. This is Birds of Tokyo.

0: That is Birds of Tokyo with Plans. This is 666 ABC Radio Canberra Drive. Thanks for your company. 0467922666 or 1300 681666. As we brought you the news about half an hour ago, the Australian Education Union has rejected the government's latest offer for teaching staff, and they've actually endorsed escalating industrial action beginning the week of the 21st of September and continuing into term four. We have put a call in to the ACT government just in regards to that. We'll see if we can get a response for you. That's coming up on ABC Radio Canberra. But before all that, I wonder if you know much about the Braddon Bowls Club site opposite Ainslie Primary School. It has been, well, the subject of much debate as to what happens to it now. A developer acquired the site, previously home to the Bowls, back in 2015. In the decades since, the developer has been engaged in ongoing debate with local residents over what should be built on the site. We understand that the most recent plans included a multi-storey hotel and spa, which raised concerns for some locals and some community groups in the area. Now, joining us right now is a Braddon resident, Daniel Green. Hi, Daniel.
1: Hi, Julia. How are you going?
0: Yeah, I'm good. Now, you were one of the people that I think was raising concerns about the site. What were your biggest concerns about the plans?
1: Mainly for us as local residents, it's the scale and the size of the proposed developments. So there's the two applications that were submitted recently. One was to rezone half of the site to be RZ4, which can be up to, you know, now in the Missing Mill up to six stories high. And the other development is a mixed-use development with hotel and, as you said, hotel and units, which is also up to six stories high on the Elder Street side.
0: So was the main issue you had was the height in that area, and how would that sort of, I guess, fit in with the surrounding area?
1: Yeah, I mean, it was certainly the height and certainly how it fitted in with the character of the local RZ1 houses around that area. But it was also the loss of community facilities. You know, the Bowls Club was an important pillar in this community here when it was still a bowls club, but certainly there's very few bowls club that remain. It had a great following. It had been a bowls club since the 1930s, you know, and it was a really important part of the community here. And unfortunately, that's lost at this stage. And, you know, it could be reinstated for sure, but the loss of some community space, and with the urban density that's happening at the moment, we're really concerned that this is going to be a trend that will happen in the broader Canberra community as well, where community-based spaces will be stripped away from the community. So it was definitely the scale of the building, the size, the density of that building to the immediate area, but also the loss of community space and community facilities.
0: If the Bowls Club, no Bowls Club at the moment, looks like a done deal, and of course the developer acquired the site, what would you be happy with to see on that site if in fact it was a private development?
1: Yeah, I mean, look, it's the scale. We'd love to see it to be limited to no more than two stories. And we've had a wide, broad discussion with amongst the community members here and the other stakeholders, including the Ainslie Primary School and the Braddon Tennis Club, as well as the North Canberra Community Council, around what we're looking for and what our suggestions would be. And the scale to be two stories or below, to fit in with the local character of the area, that's hugely important. You know, and that would be one of the key things we'd be looking for. So certainly rezoning to RZ4 would raise a alarm bell there, because that would be no longer able to restrict that height. Maintaining some of that green space and the community facilities is also two of our other important aspects that we'd love to see, you know, this site retained and you know, return to a community space, because it's been for years now that they had permission to demolish this site. We're very concerned the ACT government allowed them to sell the site to a developer in the first place, and we're further concerned that the ACT government would allow them to demolish the Bowls Club without any plan or approved plan for something in its place. And so we've lost that community space for now 8 to 10 years. We would love to see something back there that's a community space.
0: Thank you so much for your time, Daniel, and sort of outlining, I guess, the way you feel and some other residents feel as well. Thank you.
1: No problem at all.
0: Thank you. Also, one listener has texted in to say thank you to the committee for listening to the issues raised by us, wanting to protect this community hub from a developer. The development of community hubs is one of the government's 7 strategic priorities. That's from one listener saying, I hope that the minister reads and respects the committee's report. So what committee report are we talking about? Well, that's what we're going to chat about now, because joining us right now is Jo Clay, who's a Greens MLA, but she was also the committee chair for the Standing Committee on Environment and Planning, and they have tabled a report today in the draft management plan amendment to the territory plan for the former Braddon Bowls Club. Now, one of the reasons they end up doing this, of course, was following a community petition, and the inquiry commenced on the 2nd of April 2026. We understand the committee received a total of 26 submissions. They held a public hearing for this inquiry as well, and Jo Clay joins us. Good afternoon.
2: Hello, Georgia. How are you going?
0: Yeah, I'm good. So what did you find?
2: Look, this was a pretty extraordinary inquiry. It started because we got a zoning application that got referred to our committee. At the same time, Greens MLA Andrew Braddock had sponsored a petition about this issue, and that certainly brought up a lot of community concerns. And it was a really strange one. We got huge concerns, and I think we've heard quite a lot of those already. We also heard about the impact on the neighbouring tennis courts. We heard a lot of concerns about kids walking to school and how they'd be affected by this proposed development. And then partway through, 9 days before our hearing, the developer actually changed their plans. We don't even know the status of that. We're not 100% sure what happens when a developer, you know, gets partway through this statutory process and then suddenly says, hang on a second, we just want to completely change the zoning. And so our committee has decided this is clearly not a well thought through proposal and it just shouldn't go ahead.
0: So the way you came to that decision was not just based on the fact they changed their plans, because that can sometimes happen. What were the other reasons that you thought it wasn't well thought out?
2: So we heard from a lot of witnesses. We heard about the impacts this would have on the tennis centre, and we took evidence from the developer and from the tennis centre, and it sounded to us like the tennis centre's concerns hadn't really been factored in. The overshadowing meant that their court surfaces probably wouldn't be that usable anymore. We heard from a lot of community residents who were really worried about whether their kids would still be able to walk to school, whether that would be impacted in this. We heard a lot of people about this kind of development, this losing this

0: community space and also shifting to something that didn't fit in with the rest of the suburb, and I think that came through quite strongly. And this is one of the things that the planning system is meant to do. It's meant to have clear areas where developments go. Developments are meant to be in line with the local character, and we're meant to be preserving community and recreational space. And then, of course, just a little bit before the hearing, the developer obviously themselves got concerned about all of this and bowled up a completely different proposal again, which seemed to indicate that maybe they might be able to put in some community space. They weren't sure. It might have some recreational facilities. It was not particularly well thought through. We also were concerned. We're concerned about this a lot. A lot of the issues get kicked down to DA stage. So what happens is the community says, we're really worried about the following issues. And the developer and the government say, don't worry about that. We'll deal with that at DA stage. Once a zoning has already happened, it's a bit late to say we'll deal with it at DA stage.
1: Let's talk about the two recommendations you made.
0: Mm.
1: So the first one?
0: Yep. So the first one, we recommended that there needs to be better pedestrian access from Elder Street to the school. That needs to go ahead anyway. We think there should be much better footpath access. Kids should be able to walk and ride to school, and government needs to make sure that that happens in a good way. So that's just a standalone thing. But the other thing is that this development zoning proposal should not proceed. Now, the developers themselves obviously lost faith in this one partway through because they suddenly changed. They're obviously in the process. I don't know quite what they will do from here. They will need to decide themselves, but we've recommended that this one simply be withdrawn because the developer themselves have said they don't want to do that proposal anymore. They want to do something else. And there were so many concerns with that proposal when even the proponents have lost faith in it. It's clearly not ready to go ahead.
1: So just to confirm on this, though, so that one has been withdrawn, but they could go ahead with another proposal, but they'll need to go through planning again.
0: That would start the whole process again, precisely. So then they would have to start the whole process. It would again go to the authority. It would again get submitted to our committee at a certain point in time. It starts the entire process again, which is why proponents really should think through these issues carefully first, and they should make sure that they are talking to the local community, particularly if they're doing something like working on a community space site where they know the community is going to have an enormous stake. They should be doing that work before they put in a proposal to make sure that they have got their proposal right.
1: I know that the Greens policy, and you and I have talked about this before, is to support urban infill and the missing middle, but also to support some of this urban infill. And I just wonder, from your point of view and from the Greens' point of view, just stepping away as your role in the chair, how important is it that we get this right and that developments don't necessarily go up in areas where they're not wanted by local community or necessarily, I guess, in keeping with what's already there?
0: Speaking as a Green, we're deeply supportive of missing middle. We put up the first bid in Parliament to get that work going. We're really pleased that's come in. And yes, we need more density in our suburbs. What that density in our suburbs means, though, is it's more important that we keep good community and recreational spaces. And I think the fact that this particular proposal was to put a hotel on a community and recreational space, and then with all of those other issues that simply weren't dealt with, that tells you when you have more density in these suburbs, when you have more people around that, it's more important that you have dealt with the community and recreational spaces and that you've dealt with things like the neighbouring tennis courts. If you're taking that away from the residents there to build a hotel, you're not getting that right.
1: But so the difference here is that it was a hotel, so it wasn't going to help with housing. So maybe, do you think there might have been a different outcome if something like this was housing?
0: Well, it's also a rezoning away from community space. That's quite critical. I think when you're looking at our community zone spaces right now, government's got to be very, very careful in rezoning those, and you need to be doing that quite carefully. And if that is going to happen, that is a conversation that needs to be had with the local community, because that community space is the community space. That is quite different to what sort of density do I put on this residential zoned site here, and what is a good way for me to create more homes, high quality homes for people here.
1: Jo Clay, thanks for your time.
0: Thanks for having me.
1: Thank you. That is Jo Clay, MLA there, talking in her capacity as the committee chair. So this is looking at the Braddon Bowls site. And as she heard there too, I mean, interestingly is how she put it, the developer did change the plan partway through. So I guess we wait and see what happens now. 0467 922 666 or 1300 681 666. Just on a slightly tangential point, I wonder if you think it is different and it should be treated differently if we're talking about, say, accommodation and maybe things like, say, housing, taking away some community space as opposed to a hotel, whether or not they're different things entirely. 0467 922 666 or 1300 681 666. I'm Georgia Steins. 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
1: Well, as we brought the news to you this afternoon, the breaking news, of course, that the teachers have rejected the latest offer from the ACT government in regards to well pay, but conditions, they say, was one of the sticking points. We, the union, are unable to talk today. We did bring you their statement earlier. Both the minister and the education directorate have said they don't have anyone that can talk this afternoon either. We are going to get a reaction for you, though, and that's happening after 5 o'clock, so stay listening for that.
3: If it's happening in your town, you'll hear it on ABC Local Radio. 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

0: Good afternoon, Jennifer Sexton with ABC News. The Teachers Union is threatening escalating industrial action in ACT public schools from the start of Term 4. Declan Gooch reports.
1: The ACT government has made its latest offer to teachers in enterprise bargaining negotiations that have stretched on for more than a year, a 9% pay increase spread over 3 years. It was initially dismissed by the Australian Education Union as not going far enough. And today, union members voted to reject the offer. The AEU previously said it was very similar to an offer already rejected by school assistants on a separate agreement, and that pay is just one of dozens of claims being negotiated. It now says there will be short, rolling stop-work industrial actions beginning in Term 4, which will escalate to a full-day strike unless progress is made.
0: The AFP's internal investigation into the mistaken arrest of a First Nations teen has cleared itself of excessive force or discrimination. In November, police drew their guns on an Indigenous 17-year-old at a Woden bus interchange and handcuffed him before realising they had the wrong person. A Commonwealth Ombudsman review found the police response following the arrest, including a search of the teen, was improper and seemingly unlawful. The AFP released a statement this afternoon detailing the results of the internal but would not reveal the disciplinary outcomes for the officers involved in the arrest. A friend of murder victim Molly Tysis says they can begin to grieve properly after her killer was sentenced to 28 years in prison. Daniel Billings has been sentenced after pleading guilty to stabbing his former partner, Ms. Tysis, to death in her Forbes home in 2024. Billings will be eligible for parole in 2044. Speaking outside court, childhood friend Aidan Clark says it has been a long process to reach this moment.
2: We will always grieve. The hole will always be there. It's been a long, strenuous 2.5 years, just with so many adjournments and the unknown. We finally have come to the end of this process, and now we move on to the next.
0: US President Donald Trump says he doesn't regret waging war on Iran, even if it could impact the Republican Party's results in the November midterm elections. Rising oil and fuel prices have become a major issue for the Republicans in the lead-up to the elections, and Mr. Trump's approval rating has hit historic lows as Americans struggle with cost-of-living pressures brought on by the war. But speaking to Fox News, Mr. Trump says he stands by his decision.
3: Any regrets?
4: No, I think I don't believe in the word regret. You can always question yourself a little bit. And a few people have asked me that. If I had it to do again, I'd do exactly as I did. I took out their nuclear capability.
0: A series of memorials and vigils will be held across the United States in coming hours, 25 years on from the September 11 terrorist attacks in 2001. Tuiyong Fitzpatrick reports.
5: A commemoration ceremony will begin at the 9/11 Memorial Plaza of the World Trade Center in New York, during which the names of the victims will be read out from 8:46 North American Eastern Daylight Time, the moment the first plane crashed into the North Tower. The reading will be punctuated by 7 silences, 6 to mark the times the planes crashed and buildings fell, and the 7th to honour the first responders and survivors who've since died from 9/11 related illnesses. Memorial services are also taking place at the other crash sites at the Pentagon and in Pennsylvania.
0: There's been a detection of H5 bird flu at Goulburn, northeast of Canberra. A greater crested tern found in the town was discovered to have the virus, one of several new detections of the illness in New South Wales. It's the closest that the virus has come to the ACT so far. To finance, in the Australian stock market has closed just under 1% lower today. The ASX 200 shed 79 points to close on 8,740. Turning to sport, and the San Francisco 49ers have beaten the Los Angeles Rams in the first regular season NFL match to be played in Australia at the MCG. In the NRL, South Sydney hosts the Newcastle Knights in an NRL elimination final at the Sydney Football Stadium tonight, with the loser knocked out of the premiership race. In the NRLW, the Canberra Raiders will take on the West Tigers tonight at Leichhardt Oval in Sydney as they look to secure a top six finish. Canberra's weather heading into this evening, clear with light winds and a low of 3. Tomorrow, the chance of early morning fog, a mostly sunny day with a top of 21. At the moment, it's 17 degrees. ABC News.
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8: Thanks for joining us. You've had so much to say this afternoon. Bit of talk around development today. In particular, just before 5 o'clock, we did speak about the Braddon Bowls Club and what's happened. Basically, the committee that was looking into it and the committee chair, Joe Clay, was our guest. Now, this was in regards to what the developer had proposed to do at the old Braddon Bowls Club site. This is what the committee found. They said, based on the evidence received, the committee considers the proposal is inconsistent with the broader planning framework, including the relevant district strategy, doesn't adequately address the legitimate concerns raised by the community. So I guess we need to work out what happens next in regards to this. And as you did hear too, the developer did change the plan halfway through that process as well. On the text line, one listener says, Georgia, can the government do the same thing with the Phillip Pool skating rink, as that would make sense? Also, Jen on the text line says, Georgia, if you want to do infill well, then you need to keep community space. It's a lot more difficult to get it back after you build multi-storey buildings on it. Then where are the kids going to play, says Jen. Well, this is part of it too. Well, part of the issue appeared to be around this as well, was in regards to the fact that it was going to be, well, for the most part, a hotel and a spa, as opposed to housing. And when you hear Chris Steele, and the Chief Minister, maybe to a lesser degree, talk around this, mainly because I've had more conversations with Chris Steele, it's all about building more homes, more homes, more homes. And that's why the territory plan, the changes to the territory plan, allowing this urban infill for the missing middle. But if we're talking about hotels.
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8: Ian from the North says, I'm hoping the planning minister represents the interests of the community rather than the commercial interests of a developer. It makes more money buying a community use site because it's cheap and then you can get it rezoned. Why aren't these sites, these community sites, given greater protection in the planning process, says Ian from the North. Well, I guess we see what happens now off the back of the committee findings. 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And while we talk about community consultation too, earlier in the program, I did talk to Alicia Payne in regards to Hume Circle. If you missed that chat too, I'm going to play you a little bit of that. And I'd love your thoughts on 0467 922 666 or 1300 681 666. I guess another committee or an inquiry into something. But in that instance, we don't have, I guess, the end result yet. But certainly some comments around.

0: the National Capital Authority and the consultation that was done and when it was done and how it was done. And maybe we heard there's some acknowledgement that it could have been done differently or perhaps even, dare I say it, better. 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
0: Well, 160 drivers, maybe one of you, were caught driving while impaired during a testing blitz last month. That's according to ACT Policing. Joining us right now to talk about this is the officer in charge of road policing, Detective Inspector Mark Steele. Good afternoon.
3: Good afternoon, Georgia.
0: What was this operation?
3: Look, it's another month of action. We work with the ACT government with our road safety calendar. So we plug months of action in and... last month was a month of action on impaired driving. So, look, all across ACT, and we work with our friends at New South Wales Police doing border operations where we prioritised random breath testing and random drug testing for the month.
0: And was that the same operation where there was some things seized as people came across the border?
3: No, that'd be a different operation. But, yeah, we've been very busy across a whole bunch of portfolios over here, criminal investigations, road policing, and obviously our frontline members in general duties.
0: Absolutely. Let's talk about driving while impaired, obviously, because a few things come under that. What did you find?
3: Oh, look, again, disappointing. Look, from Canberrans, a lot of supportive when we step this up. A lot obviously don't heed the warning. We got 23 that were issued with infringement notices. So they're the low-range first-time offenders. They can be issued with an infringement notice and they lose their licence for 6 months. 49 will be appearing before court for drink driving. You know, that includes a 41-year-old woman who blew 0.329, which is over six times the limit, and she had three children in the car. And we did over 400 drug tests for 88 positives. So we're waiting on the results back from the ACT government laboratory on that. But that'll be another 88 drivers put before the court for drug driving.
0: What does that pick up?
3: The drug driving.
0: Which drugs does it pick up?
3: Because cannabis, cocaine, methamphetamine, MDMA.
0: And then you just have to wait for those ones.
3: Yeah, look, we get a presumptive test side of the road, and obviously on a Dragar machine, a machine back at the station, and then the samples are sent to the laboratory where we await the readings back from there.
0: You said before that it was a month of action. Does that mean it was stepped up from what normally happens?
3: Look, yeah, look, we did over 24,000 random breath tests last month. Certainly an increase. But as I said, we work across ACT, so all the police stations prioritise impaired driving for the month. Look, here at road policing, we obviously do random breath testing 365 days a year. But when we step it up, obviously every police car across the territory can do random breath testing. So, look, we prioritise it for the month of action.
0: And what's your message to ACT drivers?
3: I think as a society, it just needs to be unacceptable. Look, I keep banging the drum and going out with the message, but the reality is 1 in 3 fatalities around Australia has impaired driving as a causal factor, whether it be alcohol or drugs. It increases fatalities. We go out with a warning at the start of every month, so it's not like we secretly do this. We go out at the start of the month and say we're going to be doing it. So it's then disappointing that we've got 160 Canberrans that just don't heed that warning. As I said, the majority of Canberrans are on side. They welcome us out doing it. There are a small section of the community that have become quite disgruntled that they're held up for 5-10 minutes while they're waiting to be tested. But overwhelmingly, we get support for it. But we've just got that minority of the population that just don't heed the warnings.
0: Thank you so much for your time today. I appreciate it.
3: No worries, Georgia. Thank you.
0: Thank you. That's Detective Inspector Mark Steele there. Sorry, I should say. 160 drivers caught while ahead during a testing blitz last month. ACT policing has announced. You heard there too, he said in one instant, a woman found, I think he said, what, 3.3? Also with young children in the car as well. And 72 drivers found to have alcohol levels exceeding their license limits. 88 drivers were found to have prescribed drugs present in their system. This is 666 ABC Radio Canberra Drive with me, Georgia Steins.
4: For decades, Alan Jones was one of Australia's most powerful voices, a broadcaster who could make or break a career and command an audience of millions. 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So, what happened? What does the evidence say? And what will the judge believe? To find out, search the Case Law podcast on ABC Listen or wherever you get your podcasts.
0: You're listening to 666 ABC Radio Canberra. I'm Georgia Steins. Thanks for your company. As we brought you the news earlier, the Teachers Union, ACT teachers, have rejected the latest offer from the ACT government. The Teachers Union is also now threatening escalating industrial action in ACT public schools from the start of Term 4. Now, the ACT government made its latest offer to teachers in enterprise bargaining negotiations. They've stretched for more than a year. A 9% pay increase spread over 3 years for what was part of the latest offer. We did also hear the Education Union were on earlier today with Ross Solly, and they said that they were not in favour of the offer, and union members agreed with them, and today they have rejected the offer. So I guess where to from here is the next question. Veronica Elliott is the Executive Officer as ACT Parents and joins us. Good afternoon.
5: Good afternoon, Georgia.
0: What's your reaction?
5: Look, I think families will be disappointed that we haven't reached a resolution or that there hasn't been a resolution reached because everyone had hoped that the union, the Australian Education Union and the ACT government were getting closer to an agreement. But the rejection today tells us that there's still more work to do. So I guess we'll have to wait and see how things go from here. And one of the things that we know will be a consequence will be more industrial action.
0: And that is what the union has said. I mean, do you have any hope that that might be avoided, that maybe the parties can come to the table again?
5: Look, we'd like for there to be less disruption but for students. But really what we're seeing in our schools is that there is disruption happening because we have far too many split and collapse classes. We have teachers that are overworked. And at the end of the day, students aren't getting the supports and the education that they should be getting. So we're hopeful that the bargaining process will result in a better outcome for students.
0: Just on that too, because one of the sticking points, and the Education Union have put out a statement which I've read earlier, they weren't available, neither was the Minister, I will say, the Education Directorate this afternoon. But one of the sticking points, as you said there, is this idea about not enough teachers, but also the split classes. How do you solve that though? Because part of that is a long-term thing, isn't it, getting more teachers into the education system?
5: Yeah, look, it does sound like that we do need more teachers in the education system, and, you know, that's difficult because they're not instantly available and likely to take some time to address to get the right numbers in the system. I think one of the challenges that we've definitely been told is that there are enough teachers in the system, they're just not in the right place. And I guess it's really difficult for us to know whether that's accurate or not. But what we see is that what we're hearing from schools is that even if they had more money in their budgets, they can't necessarily find a relief teacher. And so that's causing problems, one, in terms of the availability of relief teachers, but also two, because, school budgets are under intense pressure and likely to be more so next year.
0: One of the things that the union has said that if they aren't able to come to an agreement, that the Term 4 schedule will begin with short rolling stop work actions and escalate to a full day strike. What does that look like in the school system when we talk about short rolling stop work actions?
5: Look, that's a really good question, and I don't think
0: I don't know
5: for you.
0: I do know what it feels like when it's

0: when it's a full day strike. I do wonder too, given that this has been protracted, I think more than a year now, we've already seen some strike action. Then, of course, we've had a new minister, and now we're at the point where the unions and union members have rejected this offer. Also, in light of what happened recently when principals said that they felt blindsided by the change to the funding model for some schools as well. What hope do you have that these parties can come together?
1: Look, I think the timing is really difficult because principals are sitting down now and they're making really critical workforce decisions for next year. Schools need certainty about the workforce they can attract, retain and afford. Enterprise bargaining and workforce shortages and school resourcing might be separate processes from an administrative point of view, but they're all hitting in our classrooms. And, you know, obviously we're really concerned about the experience that students have now, this year, but also what's going to happen next year. So we are really hopeful, and we want to see an agreement that supports student learning conditions. Obviously, the actual agreement is a matter of for the education union and for the ACT government to resolve. But it's really clear that we need some measures to, you know, avoid at all costs having split and collapse classes and disruptions to learning.
0: What about morale though? Do you have a sense of what morale is like?
1: Look, I think there's a lot of pressure on the system and schools at the moment to find a way forward. The reforms that are underway are very large. They're unheard of, and you know, having these processes come all together at once is very difficult. When you have this situation, you're really compressed for time. And so, you know, we're sort of going through and flying the plane while we're building it and seeing some of these things that haven't really always been thought through coming to light. And so, you know, it is difficult, I think. It is a really difficult time. And, you know, I think personally I'm worried that we will lose some really experienced principals out of the system because they're under a lot of pressure, but also our workforce. And so we really do need a good resolution.
0: Thank you so much for your time.
1: Thanks, Georgia.
0: That's Veronica Elliott, the Executive Officer of ACT Parents. And as you heard, they're concerned that we might lose more people out of the system or lose people, both principals but also staff as well. This is 666 ABC Radio Canberra Drive. We invited a representative from the Education Directorate or also the Minister. They declined to put anyone up for today's interview, unfortunately. So I guess we don't know where to from here. Now, the Joint Standing Committee on the National Capital and External Territories held a public hearing today as part of the inquiry into the National Capital Plan, the NCP, Amendment Number 102. It's the Hume Circle precinct. Earlier, I spoke to Alicia Payne, the member for Canberra, also chair of that Joint Standing Committee of the National Capital and External Territories, just after the hearing wrapped up, about what they heard.
2: It was a really good discussion today, and we heard from a range of different sorts of witnesses. We had the NCA and the ACT government come at the beginning of the day and then again at the end of the day so that we could put to them questions that had come out of the basis of other evidence throughout the day. And of course, there is a lot of passion around this issue, particularly from residents of the Staffordshire Terrace, which is at the heart of Hume Circle, and other community groups who had the opportunity to present today.
0: I've been reading through a lot of the submissions, and one of the things, and these were things that we've heard on the text line and people have called in too, but one of the things that some people were upset about was the idea that residents felt like they weren't consulted first, and that there was a developer bought in, or at least there was things happening first. Was that borne out in any of the inquiry?
2: This was a lot of the discussion around today, and I note we also had John Gasson from JAGA, the developer, here at the hearing today. I just want to, before I get into it, just make really clear that what has actually been decided at this

0: an advanced proposal for the actual development of the area that's been developed and that the NCA had been discussing with Jager for quite some time. And I think what my take on it from what we heard today was that, you know, there are, I suppose, in the terms of planning processes, which frankly are quite complex and confusing at times, this is sort of reasonable. But from a public from a public perception point of view, the idea that the NCA was talking about these development ideas before residents in the area thought that it could even be a possibility doesn't seem right. And I think, you know, in future it could be something that the way that those processes around strategic planning are undertaken, the consultation, I don't want to preempt recommendations, but it needs to happen earlier and needs to be a lot more in-depth and meaningful with residents and other community stakeholders.
1: One of the other things that came through in some of these submissions that people, a lot of the people, the residents in particular from all different areas, were saying at the outset, we're not against higher density and we're not against development. But then they listed those things around consultation. But they also talked about, you know, planning and the infrastructure coming first. Is that also something you heard today?
0: Yeah, and again, it comes down to there may be legitimate reasons why we don't know if we need a new school there or the traffic studies, you know, haven't been made available, et cetera, just for examples. But there is certainly an issue around that and whether, you know, even though these things will have an opportunity to be considered more in depth and addressed, hopefully, at future stages, whether or not they should come earlier in the piece and whether it can, you know, end in a situation such as that at the Amberfield development in Curtin, which is a retirement village. Well, I don't know if that's the term to use, but a village there which has led to a lot of traffic and a traffic issue which listeners may be aware of.
1: Yeah.
0: But so that was NCA land and approved, but now it's essentially an ACT government responsibility to address that traffic issue and not one that was identified earlier and perhaps should have been considered for the development to go ahead at all, if that makes sense. So I think we're in a similar, it's a similar situation here where it's like what should come first.
1: But I guess as you alluded to before, and I wonder if either ACT government, who you said spoke today to, but also to the National Capital Authority, the NCA, I wonder if there was an acknowledgement of the way consultation could have been done better, or it's still the inquiry stage and there were no sort of, I guess, admissions at this point.
0: Yes, there certainly was an acknowledgement from the NCA, from Karen Doran, that, you know, the consultation perhaps could have been done better and they were thinking about ways that they would approach that in the future. One of the things, for example, that they mentioned was that they had initially approached bodies corporate but then found that that wasn't a reliable way for individual residents to be contacted. And also a big issue has been the timing of that consultation, that it was on in January this year and, you know, at a time that, for example, the Department of Defence has a formal shutdown on things like that because there's not the engagement that you would like.
1: And that was viewed, I think people thought that was cynical. I mean, there was, the people may have read into part of that, the timing of it. It was done at a time when many people wouldn't be around to comment.
0: Well, that certainly was the view that some people had of that and expressed today.
1: Okay, so I guess the big question is now, so the inquiry is going on, you've had these the public hearings. So what happens next and what can people expect?
0: So it probably does need to be quite a short inquiry. I wouldn't anticipate that we will have any further public hearings at this stage, but at this point the members of the committee will then discuss the evidence and what we've heard today and develop recommendations to the government.
1: And hopefully you're thinking that will be like in the next few months?
0: Or? Yes, that would be as soon as possible. I don't have a date, but
1: no.
0: We are hoping for it to be quite a quick process. And you know, I do want to acknowledge the level of distress that some residents are really experiencing and the concern. And I think a lot of this could have been avoided.

0: with a more meaningful consultation. And that's another reason we want to sort of do this quickly and get things moving on. Yeah.
1: Just on that quickly, are there guidelines for the way the National Capital Authority is meant to consult? You're probably well aware of what happened with the Australian War Memorial. There was some consultation done, and the consultation did show there were much more negative people against the proposal than positive, and then people felt that that wasn't listened to. Are there guidelines around this or not?
0: I believe there are guidelines around what needs to happen, but then within that it's sort of,
1: they don't have to do what
0: was it meaningful.
1: Yeah.
0: So, and you know, there was a discussion today around the number of submissions and were there more negative submissions. But as a representative and someone who has an interest in these sorts of issues and deliberative processes and things like that, I mean, the risk is always that you don't hear from people who are happy or indifferent. Mm. Often you only hear from very passionate people at either side. So it's also about designing those processes to make sure that you really do hear from a cross-section of the community or the whole community, and that you give people time for it to be meaningful as well. It should never just be what I think they term a hit-and-run consultation, which is where you're told something is happening. It really should be for these sorts of projects, something where people have a chance to make a meaningful contribution.
1: That is Leisha Payne there. Right now it's time for news headlines. Joining us is Jennifer Sexton.
2: Thanks, Georgia. Making news, the Australian Federal Police's internal investigation into the mistaken arrest of a First Nations teenager in Canberra South last year has cleared itself of using excessive force or discrimination. The teachers' union is threatening escalating industrial action in ACT public schools from the start of term four after rejecting the ACT government's latest pay offer for public school teachers. A series of memorials and vigils will be held across the United States in coming hours, 25 years on from the September 11 terrorist attacks. Tech company Anthropic says it's identified and disrupted attempts to use its AI model for malicious activity that could support biological and conventional weapons development. There's been a detection of H5 bird flu at Goulburn in a greater crested tern found in the town. It's the closest that the virus has come to the ACT so far. The head gardener of Floriade says the displays look spectacular ahead of the festival opening to the public tomorrow, with more than a million blooms in displays from this year's theme Feast of Flowers, celebrating the connection between gardens, food and community. A full weather wrap in a moment. More news at 6 o'clock.
3: Hello, Samantha Donovan here on PM at 6:05. 25 years on, Australians remember the shocking September 11 terror attacks on the United States. Also, scientists find evidence Tassie devils lived in Western Australia for thousands of years. And fans of American football treated to a memorable game in Melbourne.
4: Everyone's 49ers fan. Everyone wants them to win because they came and embraced Melbourne. They've been fantastic, mate. They've been here a week. They've embraced the city, and Melburnians love them.
3: That's PM just after the 6 o'clock news.
1: 666 ABC Radio Canberra Drive. We're going to find out what's happening weather-wise in just a moment. You've got a lot to say in terms of development in and around Canberra. Please keep them coming. 0467 922 666 or 1300 681 666. Particularly the transfer of things that have been community space, as many are saying, and then into say commercial space as opposed to housing. 0467 922 666. Be aware, school bus has broken down on Gungahlin Drive, just near just in Canberra Stadium. It's partially blocking one northbound lane, so it is causing some issues at the moment. So please do take care. Steve Hadley joins us. He's a meteorologist at the Bureau of Meteorology. Hi, Steve.
5: Hi there, Georgia.
1: What can we expect overnight tonight?
5: So clear skies at the start and northerly winds as well, or northwesterly. So it is going to be a bit warmer than the last night, still getting down to about 3, which is pretty much near the September average. But, you know, we were down around 0 last night, so it will be warmer. There's a bit more moisture around, so there is a chance of fog early tomorrow morning. So watch out for that. Otherwise, tomorrow looks like a mostly sunny day, like today, really. It will be a little bit warmer, potentially, with highs of 21 degrees, so above average for September, just because those northwesterly winds are going to keep feeding.

0: in warmer air over Saturday and over Sunday as well. So, yeah, if we're looking out to Sunday, again, a chance of early fog in the morning and northwesterly winds bringing highs of 22 degrees and an overnight low of 5 degrees. So, yeah, it's going to be well above average by Sunday, and that warming trend lasts into Monday too.
1: Great. So what's in store for Monday at the moment?
0: So the only downside to Monday is the downside is that there is a front coming through, so it may bring some showers. So potentially there could be a few showers around in the morning, particularly around the Canberra area, but a mostly sunny afternoon. And it is a cold front, but it looks as though it's going to warm up to about 23 on Monday, and then the next day will be colder. So Tuesday we'll have the cooler air really on top of Canberra. Highs only 19 degrees. So, yeah, make the most of the warmer weather, if you like, that kind of thing, through Saturday to Monday, because it's going to feel colder for much of the early part of next week, around Tuesday, Wednesday.
1: Spring is playing with us already. Thanks, Steve.
0: Yeah, no worries.
1: Thank you. Georgia. That's Steve Hadley. He's a meteorologist at the Bureau of Meteorology. This is 666 ABC Radio Canberra Drive. We've been talking a little bit about development, but in particular when it comes to zoning. One listener says, I think the ACT government should only use non-community land to build housing. Getting rid of community facilities before they are replaced to build housing is not appropriate governing. Ian of Richardson says, is lawn bowling decreasing in popularity so much, Georgia? Surely we don't want more apartments or hotels on this particular site. The Canberra population has been shortchanged by this government and developers for far too long. It's time for you to play Joni Mitchell's song Big Yellow Taxi, written over 50 years ago. That's from Ian in Richardson. Simon from the Paris end of Everett, interesting, says, I wonder if this development around Hume Circle will go the same way as the NCA's seaplane idea.

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3: This is 666 ABC Radio Canberra. One texter said, thank you so much for that song. It's one of my favourites. The Tide is High from Blondie. I love Blondie. 0467922666. Ted on the text line, this is in regards to development, says, I attended a public meeting with the NCA and the Kingston Barton Residents Association. It seems the NCA's view of consultation was to tell attendees what was going to happen, not to consult what might happen. Residents came away with the view the NCA weren't budging, because they were determined to follow the Griffin plan. That was despite even the ACT government advising it would need substantial utility and transport infrastructure, which were not in the plan. Pushing ahead with the 100-year-old plans despite community opposition makes the NCA itself redundant, says Ted. We'll wait and see what happens with this inquiry too. All the submissions are still up online, so if you're interested to see what the arguments are being put forward by people in regard to that Hume Circle project, it's well worth a read. Shifting tack slightly, if you need a good laugh, which I feel like I do increasingly of late, Canberra comedian Chris Martin is a fixture on the ACT comedy scene, both himself but also organising gigs as well. He's recently been busy with gigs across Canberra, and later this month he's going to take his solo show on the road to the Sydney Fringe Festival, and he joins us. Hello.
4: Hey, Georgia, how are you doing? Thanks
3: good.
4: For having me.
3: Now, you've done Sydney Fringe before.
4: Yes, multiple times, yes.
3: But it's still a bit daunting?
4: It's daunting when it's a new show, and it's very much a new show, so it's a little bit scary, but that's the fun of it too.
3: I wonder too, because you've got a day job as well, and then you do this on the side. But I wonder too, if like trying to put these things together in that shortened time, like, do you reckon there's a bit of pressure on it to get it right too? Do you know what I mean? Like, you're juggling constantly.
4: Yeah, it is a lot of juggling, but it also means you don't mess around too much.
3: Yes.
4: Yes. I think a lot of comedians who don't have day jobs will spend all their time delaying and then wait till the same amount of time that I do and then rush to put it all together.
3: It's like cramming for an exam.
4: Exactly.
3: It's like cramming for your show. Tell me about like the comedy scene in Canberra at the moment, because it feels like it's going from strength to strength.
4: Yeah, it's getting better and better. I think we have a lot of gigs going on right now. I run three different gigs or four different gigs now every month, and we have different progression, different levels. One coming up next Thursday, the 17th, at Smith's Alternative, Chuckle Force Comedy. We have 10 of our more experienced comedians trying 10 minutes of new material, only $10. Tickets.
3: Wow. So I love that. So they try their new material, but they can't go longer than 10 minutes.
4: Yep, they've only got 10 minutes, 7 to 10 minutes, but it's better. It's sort of more time than a traditional 5-minute open mic, but still enough time to try a longer form piece.
3: Without giving away too many like tricks of the trade, I wonder from like conception of when you try it out and you're trying different things to the finished product, say at a Canberra Comedy Festival or Melbourne Comedy Festival, how much iterations and testing goes on?
4: It's really interesting, because some bits you think are going to be, as soon as you write them, you think they're perfect and you try them on stage and they don't work at all. And then other bits you don't think are going to work at all. You get up on stage and go, oh, I'll try this once. It's not going to work. And it's note perfect the first time you do it. It's impossible to tell, because it's 50-50 with the audience, and they make how they respond tells you what you think of it in the end.
3: Does it also depend on the

0: night. Like, I wonder, like, going to the Canberra Comedy Festival, say, I saw some comedians and some nights, they were doing the same thing, but some nights the crowds are just different. There's a vibe and you can't necessarily control that.
1: That is true, and I think you have to learn to adapt to crowds, but, yeah, try it with a few different people. Like, you go down to the Melbourne Comedy Festival and do the same bit in three different lineup shows and you'll go, amazing, okay, horrible, all in within the space of 3 hours. So you have to sort of temper your reactions and look for the certain parts of the crowd and how they respond and, yeah, get feedback from other comedians as well.
0: Do you think though here in Canberra, though, there's implied stuff? You know, like, because you know Canberra too. Like, I wonder if people just get some of that.
1: I think so. Canberra is a very interesting comedy audience. I think when people from Sydney come and do my gigs, they're very joke heavy. They've got like a lot of people on the lineups and their crowds want very sharp, edgy material. And they comment constantly how even our new comedians are trying longer form stories and shaped ideas. And it's a very different scene. It's more, I don't want to say intellectual, but it's a lot more experimental, I think.
0: What do you love about comedy when you do it yourself, as well as organising the nights? Like, what do you enjoy about it?
1: I guess I love sharing like a bit of an adventure with the crowd. So like explaining a bunch of things to them. I think comedy is all about, you know, context and trust. So if you get them to trust you and you give them enough context, you can talk about anything you want. Mm. And by the end of it, they'll be like, wait, what did we just listen to? Like, build up slowly, give them a few different things here and there, keep them laughing along the way, bring them on the journey, I think.
0: But I know some people love it if they're in the crowd and the comedian calls out or asks questions and get involved. I shrink. but like, do you do that with your...
1: I think I talk to the crowd as much as any comedian I know. Yeah. And I thought recently of this metaphor of crowd work, that the first time you talk to the crowd, it's like throwing a tennis ball into the crowd and they're all scared of it and they don't know whether to throw it back.
0: Yeah.
1: But if it keeps going well, it becomes like a beach ball eventually and they're all reaching to throw it and they're hitting it to each other and it becomes the whole big community vibe.
0: Yeah, so. And everyone sort of – and the Canberra Comedy Festival too, it's such – I think that's something too that I noticed. It seems to be just getting – well, there's lots of other artists that are coming from other places like Sydney and Melbourne too, but it's such a good little incubator, isn't it?
1: It's amazing. I think I saw they put out a graph recently on their Instagram, the Canberra Comedy Festival. They sold more tickets than they ever have by a significant amount. It's just going from strength to strength. All the biggest acts come from Sydney and Melbourne from their festivals, but we also have more and more locals doing full-length hour shows, not just lineups. So it's really good to see.
0: So as you mentioned, the Chuckle Force is like 7 to 10 minutes, which feels like you got to warm up the crowd pretty quick, right? Jump in.
1: Yeah, but I think crowds can be ready for that. If they know that they're getting 10 comedians or nine comedians, they are expecting you to get up. They sort of, you introduce yourself very quickly, bit of context, and then into the bit. And yeah.
0: So you've got the Sydney Fringe Festival coming, that particular performance. How ready do you reckon it is?
1: So I tried it last Wednesday in Wagga and did a 50-minute show and maybe 20 minutes of it was just improvised because I didn't know the material well enough, just talking to the crowd. So I've got a lot of rehearsal to go over the next 2 weeks, I'll tell you that.
0: Oh, I love it. Okay, so if people want to see you in Canberra, when are you next?
1: So Canberra, next performance, I'll be on at Chuckle Force Comedy. After that, I run the Smith's Alternative Open Mic first Sunday of every month, which is only $5 tickets. See, 5-minute sets. We have about 15 to 20 comedians on. I think I'm emceeing the next one.
0: So when we say open mic, does like anyone can rock up?
1: So I have a sign-up form. So it's open in terms of you can put your name down. We get about, I think last month we had 45 people sign up for we have about 18 spots. So that's the hardest part about running these gigs is choosing which of the newcomers to give a spot to, which of the old hands to tell you, hey, can you take a month off? Because there's too many people. There's not enough. And if you put too many people on, it ruins the night.
0: Do you ever get blown away by someone you haven't heard of or seen that's open?
1: Yeah.
0: So what, like, I guess, when do you know? Like as soon as they stand up?
1: It's really interesting because some people are very natural, but you can never tell when someone's going to get good as well. Someone can be a new starter and spend a year really struggling and then all of a sudden it clicks. And they're suddenly very good. And you're like, where did that come from? Or even 3 years, you'll see them battling away, not finding themselves. And then all of a sudden they find their voice or they find what they want to talk about and they break through. So you just got to keep giving, if people are working hard and in good faith, just keep giving them chances, I think. Yeah.
0: Absolutely. So if people, for Chuckle Force, they need to book tickets?
1: Book tickets if you go on the Smith's Alternative website or through my Instagram. I have links there, chris.marlton on Instagram.
0: Chris, I know that you have a day job that's slightly more serious. Yeah. Not that being a comedian can't be serious too, but I wanted to, do you ever try and be funny at work?
1: It's interesting. Until I started doing comedy, I used to tell so many more jokes at work. I still am probably a little bit silly, but I was able to get a few promotions and be a lot more serious

0: in my day job once I was had a release for that elsewhere.
1: So you do that elsewhere. Hey, it's been nice chatting. Thank you.
0: Thank you.
1: You're welcome. That's Channel 6 ABC Radio Canberra Drive. 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
1: And that's who you are right now on ABC Radio Canberra with me, Georgia Steins. You've got Greg Jennett doing the news tonight in the place of Adrian Francis, and he'll join us very soon to tell us what he's got in store for you. That's to come. Still time for you to have your say, though, on any of the things we've been chatting about today. And gosh, there's been so much. 0467 922 666.
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1: Well, I was almost like, Greg Jennett's not supposed to be here because it's a Friday, but he is. Hello.
4: You're exactly right. It's unusual for me, but Adrian Francis has been a bit crook. Yeah. So she's down for the count today and recovering well. I think we might see her back at work over the weekend, Georgia. But
1: so what have you got in store for us today?
4: All right. There's actually a bit around today.
1: Hates today.
4: So, look, unfortunately, we are going to revisit the terrible murder in Forbes a couple of years ago, because the man responsible for that has been sentenced to 28 years in jail. A horrible case, that one. Overseas, we're going to the US, or New York specifically, for the 9/11 memorial there. Almost, it was 2,977 people, I think, lost their lives directly that day. 25 years ago, Cayman Gough, our reporter, he'll be there, Georgia, and it obviously hasn't quite ticked over into the 11th just yet in New York City, but they have a whole day of commemorations happening there tomorrow, their time. The Trump convention will go down to Dallas, Texas again. John Lyons is there. No new cash offers or inducements made today, but you get the impression they're really trying to pump air into their tires, these Republicans, including J.D. Vance, in expectation that it's not looking particularly good for them as they approach the midterms. They're trying, but I don't know whether the response even from their own has been strong enough to inflate those tires.
1: Certainly putting on a show.
4: They're putting on a show, but they're not even filling the venue as much as Donald Trump was talking to the cameras, which couldn't see the high shots and the wing shots. Our cameras pointed in that direction and discovered that the top tier of seating in that stadium was all empty. So it's not as highly successful as he would have us believe.
1: There was an interesting spin that he was putting on it, which is that they're only having people there who needed the pump up, you know, people who were like winning in their seats, you know, or ahead in the polls weren't going to be there. And people where the race was, they were really going to lose their seat, weren't going to be. It was very funny. Like the
4: contorted logic.
1: Yeah,
4: I mean, the funny thing is, while, you know, Trump may not be traveling that well and therefore Republicans by association, you don't sense that there's this groundswell or clamour for the Democrats either. So I wonder if it'll just be generally low turnout, but I'm sure we'll be talking more about that between now and November midterms. We'll go to Melbourne, where the MCG looked packed. I don't know if you saw the shots of it.
1: It was packed.
4: They had a brilliant morning there as far as the weather's concerned for the 49ers, who won over the LA Rams, but it was just over 100,000 people.
1: Incredible.
4: In the G. They had the the jet flyover as well at low level. It was a real show, like classic American show.
1: You know,
4: it was going off. Now, I don't know how full or empty your fuel tank is on your car. Do you even have a fuel tank, or are you all electric these days?
1: No, I'm fuel.
4: Okay. Well, global oil prices, they seem to finally, the markets, be having a reckoning of sorts of exactly how grim the situation is with stocks and inventories of oil coming out of the Strait of Hormuz. And now you've got the Bab el-Mandeb problem as well. So, bad news, because Brent crude is now sitting comfortably above $100. Some predictions it'll go to $1.20. Not good. That's for the broader economy. That's worst case scenario once you get over $120. So we'll keep an eye on that.
1: Yes.
4: And Floriade, what can we say? You've probably been covering that. I know other programs have.
1: No, we didn't, because it was sort of covered pretty much during the day. But yes, people are getting very excited.
4: Yeah, a million or more than a million plantings, and there's a reasonable degree of optimism that they might hit all-time record visitor numbers. I was driving out near the Barton Highway around Hall earlier, and I thought the incoming flow of traffic from the Barton, the Yass direction, seemed pretty high to me. So I wouldn't be at all surprised if it's a busy weekend.
1: They're coming up from Melbourne.
4: Around our town maybe this weekend, Georgia.
1: Greg Dennett, thank you so much.
4: Good on you. See you next week.
1: Yeah, see you then. See you Monday. Greg Dennett will be on your screens tonight in the place of Adrian Francis, and we wish her a speedy recovery.

0: Wangarali Majinu, Georgia Steins, Drive, ABC Radio Canberra, Ngunawalwari, Canberra Wurundjeri.
1: Thanks for joining me on 666 ABC Radio Canberra Drive. It's been a great program. Thanks for all your input. All those people, not now, but have already sent us your email addresses. We've already sent the recipes out. So enjoy your cooking over the weekend with Sally Wise. It's been a pleasure being with you as always. Just remember that broken down school bus on Gungahlin Drive is still making things a bit slower. It is news time now.
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6: Good evening, Jennifer Sexton with ABC News. An internal investigation by the Australian Federal Police into the mistaken arrest of a First Nations teenager has cleared the agency of discrimination or using excessive force, Georgia Roberts reports.
7: In November last year, police drew their guns on an Indigenous 17-year-old boy at a Woden bus interchange and handcuffed him before realising they had the wrong person. The 17-year-old had been mistaken for a man armed with a knife who had earlier allegedly attempted to carjack a vehicle near Woden. The Commonwealth Ombudsman found the police subjected the teenager to an inappropriate, seemingly unlawful and potentially lethal search in a case of mistaken identity. The AFP says it found no evidence to suggest race or discriminatory factors influenced the interactions between police and the teen or that excessive force was used. It says its six professional standards unit investigations into the mistaken arrest won't be made public.
6: Court documents have revealed a man accused of killing a woman and setting fire to her flat in Canberra's north allegedly made admissions about his crime to undercover police, Harry Frost reports.
8: Jack Henry Curtin was charged with murder and arson earlier this week over the death of 46-year-old Kylie McHugh, whose body was found in a burning ground floor unit in Belconnen on May 18. The police statement of facts says investigators found numerous text messages between the victim and a phone number allegedly used by Mr. Curtin in the days before her death, in which she was accused of stealing cannabis and was threatened if she didn't return it. In July, police carried out an undercover sting, during which Mr. Curtin allegedly made admissions about the murder. He's yet to enter pleas, and the case will return to the ACT Magistrates Court next month.
6: The head of domestic spy agency ASIO, Mike Burgess, says his agency has foiled 16 possible terror attacks since the Bondi Beach shooting last December. The cases were considered serious but not necessarily imminent. The terror threat in Australia remains improbable, but Mr. Burgess argues that label doesn't capture the full picture of the current situation. He's told the podcast Mitchell Unlimited both ASIO and police forces have been involved preventing possible terror attacks.
9: Since Bondi, my agency and the police have prevented, well, so things not actively in plan, but activities of individuals that could have led to an attack. 16 of those events have been stopped by the police and security service since Bondi.
6: The Iran-aligned Houthis are redeploying along the Red Sea coast close to Perim Island, a location government military sources say is key to control of the strategic Bab el-Mandeb Strait. Middle East correspondent Matthew Doran reports.
10: This escalation matters because of the impact it could have on global shipping. For weeks now, the Houthis have been promising to uphold and maintain a maritime blockade of the Saudis, and that's very important because the Saudis have taken advantage of their geography, the fact that they have ports on both their east and west coasts, to try to get around the blockages in the Strait of Hormuz and send millions of barrels of oil out onto the open market through the Red Sea and the Bab el-Mandeb Strait. It's a situation which could deteriorate even further, particularly given the role that Iran plays in somewhat directing the Houthis here.
6: To finance, the Australian stock market has closed just under 1% lower today. The ASX 200 shed 79 points to close on 8,740. It follows earlier falls of around 3% on Asian markets in response to a sharp rise in oil prices. Brent crude is now trading just above $101 US.

0: the barrel amid ongoing uncertainty stemming from the war in the Middle East. The Australian dollar is steady, buying 72 US cents. To sport, and the San Francisco 49ers have beaten the Los Angeles Rams in the first regular season NFL match to be played in Australia at the MCG this morning. In the NRL, South Sydney hosts the Newcastle Knights in an NRL elimination final tonight, with the loser knocked out of the premiership race. In the AFL, Fremantle and Geelong will meet in the first do-or-die AFL semi-final tonight at Perth Stadium. The winner will take on the Swans in a preliminary final at the SCG next week. Turning to Canberra's weather tonight, clear with light winds and a low of 3 is forecast. Tomorrow, some early morning fog, then a mostly sunny day with a top of 21. At the moment, it's 16 degrees at Dixon. 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
1: Good evening and welcome to PM. I'm Samantha Donovan, coming to you from the lands of the Wurundjeri people of the Kulin Nation in Melbourne. Tonight, 25 years on, Australians remember the shocking September 11 terror attacks on the United States. Also, scientists find evidence Tasmanian devils lived in Western Australia for thousands of years. And fans of American football treated to a memorable game in Melbourne.
2: Everyone's 49ers, Danny. Everyone wants them to win because they came and embraced Melbourne. They've been fantastic, mate. They've been here a week. They've embraced the city and Melburnians love them.
1: Today, Australians are marking the 25th anniversary of the shocking terror attacks in the United States on September 11, 2001. 19 terrorists associated with the Islamist extremist group Al-Qaeda hijacked 4 aeroplanes. They intentionally flew 2 of them into the Twin Towers of the World Trade Center in Manhattan. A 3rd plane was flown into the Pentagon in Virginia, and a 4th plane crashed in a field in Pennsylvania after heroic passengers fought the hijackers. Nearly 3,000 people died in the attacks, including more than 440 emergency service workers. David Bergman is an Australian Army major. On September 11, 2001, he was an Army engineer training with colleagues in Canada. A few weeks later, he was seconded to the New York Port Authority Police Department to help with the search and recovery efforts at the World Trade Center site in New York.
3: The primary recovery efforts were where the towers once stood. So that was where they were still looking for potentially people that had survived, but where the majority of people were expected to be found.
1: Was there still hope, even at that stage, that they might find people alive? This is how many weeks in?
3: I think there was a level of hope for some people.
1: David Bergman, what were some of the most memorable finds for you that you came across in that rubble that perhaps really reminded you of the work people had been doing and the lives people had been living?
3: When the buildings collapsed, they collapsed downwards. And so I was standing on I estimated approximately 80 feet below ground level, and we were working on the 72nd floor. And the reason we knew that was because the desk spaces and everything had just been compressed down. So there were personal effects of people that had just had to walk away from their desk. That was a strong reminder that people had been at work and they walk away, and 2 months later, it's part of the recovery process.
1: What was that like for you emotionally? I'm sure as an Army member, you try not to get emotional about things, but I imagine it was.
3: I was fully embraced as a member of the teams that I worked with. However, they had all been involved since the first day, and so their experiences go back to losing colleagues. In the crew room before we would go on duty, for example, there were posters of all the personnel that had been lost. Again, there was time of reflection and prayers for a number of people, and then everyone would pick themselves up and head back out and continue the work that needed to be done. A lot of the ability for them to do that was because the rest of the nation came to their support. So the reason the police, Port Authority and the New York Police could go about their duties was because regional police departments from all over the country, Nebraska and Texas, for example, came in and provided the normal low-level policing that still had to be done, which then freed up those other

0: the personnel to focus on the bigger issues that they were then facing. And that transferred into the general populace with the number of people who were there volunteering, both with the US Red Cross and other associated volunteer organisations. So people really rallied. It was very interesting how they could come from something that was so tragic and really be highly motivated to push on and get the job done.
1: Do you remember any particular acts that struck you as just being extraordinary in that environment?
0: Our liaison officer was the Chief Commissioner of New York Police's main go-to person, a person by the name of Detective Jerry Kane. And what stirs me and gives a good reflection is when he recounted to me towards the end of the trip when we developed quite a lot of rapport, he asked me, look, did you ever see people that were jumping on the TV? And I responded, yes, I did. And he just said, look, when I arrived, that was happening all around me, but that was probably the 9th or 10th worst thing that occurred to me that day that I saw. And so just that comment where one incident can be absolutely tragic, when it's put into that context, gives you an idea of just the difficulties that individuals encountered that day.
1: You then went on to serve with the Australian Defence Force in Afghanistan. How did your experience of the September 11 terror attacks influence your service there?
0: I had no concerns at all about the fact of why we were there and what we were trying to achieve in Afghanistan and the ultimate goal of having Afghanistan in a far better place and without that terrorist oversight that had led to the events. I went to Afghanistan in 2008 and I was in command of an American unit which was tasked with demining the Bagram airfield. And so my ability to relate to Americans was very enhanced because of my experience of working to an American team during my time at Ground Zero. It enhanced the standing because you could imagine that everyone in the United States military would want to have been involved with that recovery effort.
1: What would you like people to think about September 11th? What would you like them to remember?
0: I think the important thing to remember is that it was a very blazing attack on Western society as a whole. And the consequences of that led to our long-term involvement in trying to address the root cause of that. And that was in Afghanistan. And I know from my two deployments to Afghanistan and all of my friends who have deployed, everyone that deployed to Afghanistan were fully committed to making Afghanistan a better country. And they were given a huge opportunity that everyone from the Australian Defence Force, the Australian people provided that opportunity. The fact that the opportunity didn't result in the outcome that we were all working very hard to do is no failing to the individuals and the collective approach that we took in trying to deal with that issue.
1: Australian Army Major David Bergman. And Major Bergman has donated three items from his recovery work at the World Trade Centre to the Australian War Memorial in Canberra: a banknote, a piece of window glass, and a piece of marble from the Twin Towers forecourt. You can see them as you enter the new Afghanistan Gallery at the memorial. Our reporter Angus Randall has more on the legacy of the September 11 terror attacks.
2: John Blaxland was working on exchange for the US Department of Defence in Washington, D.C., when news started filtering out that planes had hit the Pentagon and the World Trade Center.
3: And I went home that evening and we lived in Old Town Alexandria, just across the river from Defence Intelligence Agency, just down the river from the Pentagon. Our house was full of smoke from the Pentagon fires. The next day we went into work, sandbags, machine guns, checkpoints, a free and open post-Cold War city, really entered into the 9/11 era.
2: He's a professor of international security and intelligence studies at ANU. Over 25 years, he's seen how the September 11 attacks and subsequent war on terror changed the way America goes to war.
3: It's generated a slightly cavalier approach to the use of military force. One, because in both Iraq and Afghanistan, for a number of years, the adversary, the enemy, was really a, you know, technologically inferior threat. But of course, in hindsight, we know that the strategy was deeply flawed, and trillions of dollars later, the United States found itself with, you know, multiple iterations of problems with ISIS, and then, of course, now we're seeing the problems with Iran.
2: In a statement commemorating the anniversary of 9/11, ASIO spy boss Mike Burgess has given an insight into how terrorists have changed their tactics. He says mass assaults that might take years to plan have been largely replaced by individuals and small groups using basic weapons to launch their attacks. And the speed and anonymity of the internet means a vulnerable person can be radicalised by someone they've never met.
3: The lone actor sitting in a basement watching videos and getting essentially turned into a would-be terrorist by watching things and being indoctrinated online. What used to be something that you could direct the intelligence agencies to collect on a degree of confidence that you had it nailed has become much more challenging.
2: Despite these challenges, ASIO says it's foiled 33 major terrorism plots since 2014. And since the attack on Bondi, it's disrupted 16 cases where a terrorist threat was considered serious, but not necessarily imminent. America's September 11 commemorations will begin overnight, Australian time. New York City Police Commissioner Jessica Tisch says there will be heightened security measures across Lower Manhattan.
4: There will be layers of security that are highly visible and others that the public will not see. New Yorkers can expect to see uniformed officers throughout the area, along with members of our Counterterrorism Bureau heavy weapons teams and other specialized resources deployed as part of the operation.
2: Many Australians will be travelling to the US to pay their respects. Alison Thompson delivered first aid in the aftermath of the World Trade Center attacks.
5: As I got down towards the area, people were coming at me like zombies and cell phones to the ear, but no one was speaking. And I went deeper in and started CPR on somebody, then went a little further on. And long story short, I heard the great rumble and I was under the North Tower and it came down.
2: She founded a non-profit disaster response organization in the wake of the attacks, devoting her life to helping others.
5: I choose to honour my friends that died that day, and since then I've been in every major disaster around the world and helping people. So out of such bad stuff, hope for humanity really came.
2: US President Donald Trump is expected to commemorate the attacks at the Pentagon. The New York Times reports the president wanted to make a speech at the New York Memorial, but the annual event has long barred speeches over concerns about politicising the tragedy.
1: Angus Randall reporting. This is PM. I'm Samantha Donovan. You can hear all our programs live or later on ABC Listen. The ABC has revealed a New South Wales police officer has kept his job despite being found guilty of assaulting a man who was being wheeled into hospital on a gurney by paramedics. The state government is backing the police as it faces pressure over its handling of the increasing violence of organised crime gangs. Sean Tarek Goodwin prepared this report.
6: I don't want to have to go to hospital. I want to go to my grandmother.
7: Yeah, you can go there after.
8: A Western Sydney man stands groggy, confused and angry in his bedroom. His family think he's had an overdose and they've called police for help.
9: So it doesn't matter who's called, you are unconscious.
8: Senior Constable Stephen Hyde and Constable Talisi Arlo coax him into an ambulance and get him to the Blacktown Hospital car park. They're also frustrated. Restrained in a stretcher, the man tosses his water bottle over his shoulder toward the officers. Hyde snaps, hitting him in the side of the head, and Officer Arlo puts him in a headlock.
10: Rip your shoulder off if you don't listen to me. Slowly.
8: 3 years later, a district court judge has ruled that Hyde assaulted the man and sentenced the officer to a 12-month good behaviour bond. The police force has retained him, although he's lost rank and faces 2 years of restricted duties. Officer Arlo has not been charged over the incident.
11: This is obviously a pretty concerning turn of events. I believe that it's still being finalised in the court, but the officer in question has been subject to disciplinary action.
8: That's Deputy Premier Prue Carr. It's the second time in recent weeks that body-worn footage has created problems for police. That comment was made by an officer after an evening of violent clashes between police and protesters at a rally against Israeli President Isaac Herzog in Sydney in February. The Law Enforcement Conduct Commission is investigating whether police broke policies or the law that night.
12: It's really important that we allow the investigation, an independent investigation,
7: to do its work, to do its job.
8: That's Premier Chris Minns speaking last week. He and his police minister, Yasmin Catley,

0: He declined to criticise police in the aftermath of that event.
1: They were caught in an impossible situation. They did their job by keeping those groups separate, and we want to thank them for their service to the people of New South Wales.
0: University of Sydney criminologist Dr. Garner Clancy says both the Western Sydney incident and the protest demonstrate a balancing act for police.
2: You're encouraged to kind of use appropriate use of force. In this situation, you need to be communicating more effectively with someone with mental illness or someone experiencing distress. In this situation, a kind of hotbed of political protest, you need to kind of respect and understand the right to protest, the right to kind of voice concerns.
0: While civil libertarians have criticised the state government for supporting the force, the government is also facing pressure on another front. Escalating underworld crime has resulted in a spate of mistaken identity killings in recent weeks, prompting many to call for the state government to do more to empower the police. Here's opposition leader Kelly Sloan.
3: When you have parents being targeted at pickup, when you have people having their hands chopped off by machetes, grandparents being kidnapped and murdered, something is seriously wrong. These criminal organisations are giving the big middle finger to this government and to the police minister.
0: Criminologist Garner Clancy again.
2: Police and other agencies are dealing with a diversity of complex situations. That is inevitably going to create kind of political tensions. How much force do you, what powers do you allocate to police? How much funding do you allocate? What sorts of funding?
0: He says sometimes the politics can get in the way of good policy.
2: Inevitably, when it's politicised, we end up with a relatively narrow range of options presented to us. More powers, more police, longer sentences, and that frequently misses a number of the features that might best be exploited to prevent those problems.
4: Dr. Garner Clancy from the University of Sydney, Sean Tarek Goodwin with that report. A new study suggests that Tasmanian devils lived alongside humans for thousands of years. The evidence for the theory wasn't found in Tassie, but in Western Australia's Pilbara region during excavations in Juggan Gorge. Amy Rosbach prepared this report.
5: These days, you may encounter the screaming and growling of this carnivorous marsupial in Tasmania. But the Tasmanian devils once roamed WA's Pilbara region. Paleontologist Dr. Tim Churchill is from the University of New South Wales and is part of a team that's been studying the Juggan Gorge site.
6: We do know that they existed on the mainland before they went extinct at around 3,000 years ago, but we never actually found physical evidence of them in the Pilbara. But what's even more interesting is how frequently they seem to be visiting the Juggan Gorge rock shelter over the last 45,000 years. We find lots of evidence of bones that have been chewed by devils and bones that have been digested by devils.
5: It's the same site that gained international attention in 2020 when mining giant Rio Tinto detonated explosives, causing extensive damage to rock shelters. Since then, research and rehabilitation has been underway under the direction of traditional owners. Dr. Churchill explains two very clear specimens of the devil have been found, including part of a jaw and tooth.
6: One dating from the Holocene at around 7,000 years ago, and the other dating to before the last glacial maximum at around 43 to 47,000 years old.
5: The new research also shows the devils were frequently visiting the Juggan Gorge rock shelters and would have lived alongside humans.
6: Devils obviously played quite an important role as almost like the cleanup crew. If you have a site that's heavily used by humans and there's a lot of that sort of bone remains left about, you can bet the Tasmanian devils will be there pretty consistently as long as there's food. So I think that this is what's particularly interesting about this story is that Tasmanian devils may have had a much closer place in the lives of ancient Australians than we previously recognised.
5: The Tasmanian devil was once found across the Australian mainland, with skeletal remains previously discovered in other locations. But a big question remains, what happened to them? Researchers believe the arrival of the dingo may be to blame.
6: However, the mechanism of that has always been heavily debated. Did the dingo directly kill and eat the devils, or were they just competing with them over food sources? Now we can kind of add an extra piece to that puzzle. Perhaps maybe dingoes replaced the devils kind of as a man's best friend, as the scavenger of their bones and their waste.
5: Bill Bateman is an associate professor and behavioural ecologist at Curtin University. He wasn't involved in this research.
7: I think it's

0: in Africa.
1: The Buruguri Gurama Land Committee has provided a statement about the discovery. Chair Birchall Hayes said finding the remains at the Juggan Rock shelters again highlights their incredible significance both culturally and scientifically. He went on to say the conclusion they were scavenging off human camps more than 40,000 years ago again links ancestors of the Buruguri Gurama people to the area.
2: The report from Amy Rosbach and Isabel Masali. Well, even though we're in the midst of the AFL and Rugby League finals, American football has been drawing all the attention today. Two Californian teams travelled to Melbourne for the US National Football League's first ever regular season game in Australia. More than 100,000 fans packed the MCG for the game which saw the San Francisco 49ers beat the LA Rams. Oliver Gordon filed this report.
3: Eddie Pinero has it on the tee, and the 2026 NFL Melbourne game is underway.
4: More than 100,000 fans look on as history is made in Melbourne. A vast spectacle of cultural exchange, evident in the small NFL pitch laid out on the vast expanse of the MCG turf, and the gestures of field umpires breaking with NFL tradition and pointing their two fingers straight out in front after the game's first score.
5: NFL history, this one, a chip shot from 20 yards out, is up and good. And you see right here, the Australian rules football signal for the good field goal. That one really more so for the score.
4: The star-studded LA Rams started the game favourites to beat the San Francisco 49ers, but went into halftime 3 points down. The US pop group The Jonas Brothers took centre stage for the halftime show, covering Australian classics as part of their set. The LA Rams, who'd faced criticism for arriving just a day before the game, started to fade in the second half, which some pundits predicted could happen as a result of jet lag. The 49ers arrived a week ago to start acclimatising in Melbourne, and the strategy appeared to be paying off. And all the while, across Australia, NFL watch parties were held. In Melbourne CBD, a well-known pub was transformed into a base for fans of the 49ers. Melbourne man Don was amongst the crowd.
6: So it's rocking. Touchdown early in the third quarter, mate. It's unbelievable. Like, you know, everyone wants them to win because they came and embraced Melbourne. They've been fantastic, mate. They've been here a week. They've embraced the city, and Melburnians love them.
4: It's a sentiment shared by fellow new 49ers fan Michelle.
7: I love the Niners because they got here early. They embraced the city. Rams got here like a day before. Arrogant. And let's go. Let's go, Niners.
8: Are you learning the rules of NFL, American football, as you go?
7: No, I have no idea what's going on. But all I know is everyone's chanting defense behind me. So let's go defense and let's embrace it. Have fun.
4: After extending their lead to 17-7, it was the 49ers' defense that made the defining play late in the game, stopping the Rams from scoring right on their goal line.
5: They got the stop, and they did. What a stand from San Francisco.
4: The San Francisco 49ers held on to their lead, securing an upset win and delighting their gathered fans in Melbourne. Laurel Fong is part of the 49ers marketing team and travelled to Australia for the game.
9: It is something that we've been looking forward to for so long, that to actually clinch the win is huge. And that just makes us want to come back again and again and again. And it just proves that us coming in a little early, get acquainted with the community, get acquainted with the turf, the everything, was the right move. And our coach knew what he was doing.
4: 49ers coach Kyle Shanahan paid tribute to the team's supporters after the win.
10: It felt like home once we got here. I'm glad the guys went out and played like that too.
4: It's a disappointing loss for the LA Rams fans, particularly for Danita, who travelled from California for the game.
11: It was fun until the Rams started losing. But it was really exciting. Lots of people. Yeah, it was a good experience. We're Rams fans, do or die, you know, so we're going to be at the next game too.
4: The NFL has a multi-year contract with the Victorian government to host at least two games in Melbourne, with an option for a third.
2: It's certainly been a big day in Melbourne, Oliver Gordon reporting. And that's PM for this week. PM's producer.

is John Stewart, technical production by Joram Toth and Mark Cash. I'm Samantha Donovan. I'm away for the next few weeks. Barbara Miller will be bringing you PM. I hope you have a great weekend. Good night.

0: Good evening, Jennifer Sexton with ABC News. Court documents have revealed forensic examiners couldn't rule out the DNA found on the body of a woman who died in Canberra's north came from her alleged killer. Harry Frost reports.
1: The police statement of facts says investigators found text messages between 46-year-old Kylie McHugh and a number allegedly used by Jack Henry Curtin in the days before her death on May 18, in which she was accused of stealing cannabis and threatened if she didn't return it. Firefighters found Miss McHugh's body inside her burning flat in Belconnen and she couldn't be revived. The documents say DNA obtained from Mr. Curtin, who'd been seen in the area around the time of the fire, couldn't be excluded from samples taken from Miss McHugh's remains. Mr. Curtin was charged with murder and arson in the ACT Magistrates Court earlier this week and is yet to enter pleas.
0: The head of the domestic spy agency, ASIO, Mike Burgess, says the global terror landscape has improved since the September 11 terrorist attacks 25 years ago. Mr. Burgess has used the anniversary to warn of the persistent threat of terrorism, revealing ASIO has foiled 16 potential terrorist attacks since the Bondi attack last December. But he told the podcast Mitchell Unlimited, the ability of national security agencies to counter terror threats has improved and some global terror threats have been diminished.
2: I think we are because we have better capabilities as a result of 9/11 and the investments and the action taken since then. And yes, you know, Bin Laden was found. Al-Qaeda isn't what it was yesterday. ISIL's caliphate was defeated through the last 25 years. So yeah, we're in a better place, but unfortunately violent extremism and transnational terrorism still exists.
0: Fresh attacks on oil infrastructure and shipping routes in the Middle East have caused oil prices to hit new highs today. It has global markets on edge, with fears the surge could cause a spike in domestic inflation, as David Chow explains.
3: The oil price is now at its highest level since May, so a four-month high, and that's another way to put it, and that's bad news for local petrol and diesel prices, inflation, as well as interest rates down the line. The international benchmark, Brent crude oil, since last night, in one night alone, it's jumped something like 7.5%, which is a huge spike in a very short amount of time. Yesterday, it crossed the $100 a barrel mark, and that caused markets to freak out. And that market freak out has basically continued today.
0: Military veteran and Liberal MP Andrew Hastie says he's accepted an explanation from Barnaby Joyce over a One Nation cartoon that labelled him a traitor. Isabella Tolhurst reports.
4: One Nation released a cartoon to social media that called Andrew Hastie a traitor 8 times for giving evidence in former SAS Corporal Ben Robert Smith's defamation case. But Pauline Hanson and Barnaby Joyce this week denied ever calling him a traitor and refused to take down the cartoon. Mr. Hastie called the pair lying cowards in response. He says Mr. Joyce has since reached out and explained he didn't know about the cartoon. Mr. Hastie says he accepts the explanation and only called him a liar because he thought Barnaby was protecting Pauline Hanson. The former soldier now says Senator Hanson is the only lying coward.
0: Official figures show Britain's economy has grown at the fastest annual rate in 18 months, helped by a boost from artificial intelligence and despite challenges from the US-Iran war. The Office for National Statistics figures show British GDP was 1.6% higher in July than a year earlier and growing at the fastest annual rate since February 2025. It also exceeded economists' forecasts of 1.2% growth. Thousands of NFL fans have packed into venues and parties across Melbourne to celebrate the San Francisco 49ers' historic win at the MCG today. Costa Harris reports.
5: Jubilation at Melbourne's Federation Square. As 49ers fans paint the city red and pack into bars and venues following the team's historic win at the MCG.
6: All of Melbourne is just embracing the Niners. Let's go.
5: Despite scoring the first touchdown of the game, the Rams were outplayed by their rivals. The 49ers had already spent much of their week in Melbourne, earning support from many in the city and finishing with a comfortable win of 27-7. A crowd of 100,021 screaming fans, including many from the United States, filled the stadium wearing their team's colours.
0: Canberra's weather tonight, clear with light winds and a low of 3 is forecast. The chance of some early morning fog and a mostly sunny day tomorrow with a top of 21 degrees. At the moment, it's 14 degrees at Tuggeranong. ABC News.
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0: Hello, it is great to be with you and I hope your week has been a good one. In a moment, we're checking in about the pollen season and whether it's come early this year. If you get hay fever and it's playing up earlier than what you'd expect, we'd love to hear from you too. We've got mixtape tonight, of course, and it's all about fashion. We're going to be checking in with a fashion designer who has kicked off a pretty neat project here in Australia to help young designers, to help the environment and beyond. And later tonight, how would you rate your reading speed? Are you fast? Slow? Have you ever even thought about it? Or maybe you're right into it and have done a speed reading course or used an app. We'll find out about these apps later, what they're like, and also ask, should we all aspire to be speed readers? But first, let's check in with our mates. Evenings. How often do you check in on your mates at work? Do you feel comfortable speaking up in your workplace if you're not feeling okay about something? Give me a call on 1300 800 222 with your experiences, or you can text me on 0467 922 702. It can be harder in some industries than others, and that's why Mates Australia was founded with a specific focus on the heavy industries. Brad Parker is the CEO of Mates in Construction New South Wales, and he joins me now in studio to tell us a little bit more about the program. It's great to have you with us, Brad.
1: Thanks for having me on, Sarah.
2: Looking forward to the chat.
0: We're looking forward to the chat too. Ben, MATES stands for Men Actively Talking to Each Other on Sites. Why focus specifically on heavy industries like construction?
2: Well, you know, MATES is male-dominated industries, and construction from our end, what we found very early on was there was a fund that existed in Queensland that was a redundancy trust fund, but they had a component to it that was insurance for all kinds of people passing away, all kinds of deaths, inside and outside of work. And what they found was about 24% of their claims over a period of time were suicides. And they thought, well, maybe we should dig a little further. Is this, you know, disproportionate rates of suicide? We don't know. So that we went to the Australian Institute of Suicide Research and Prevention at Griffith University, and they conducted the most comprehensive study in the world into any industry. And what it found in construction was that we did have disproportionate rates of suicide. So we lose a building and construction worker every second day to suicide in this country. We're now 9 times more likely to die by suicide than a workplace accident. Our apprentices are 2.5 times more likely to suicide than other young men in other industries. And the big one that they found that really started MATES was they found that 93% of building and construction workers who had suicided in the past never sought professional help. So there was a challenge smacking us in the face that we knew that we had to do something.
0: Brad, those stats are staggering. What are some of the factors that make these industries so challenging mentally?
2: Well, you know, in the construction industry, and I'll speak to that because that's my forte, but essentially they work long hours. There's heavy alcohol use, drugs, you can throw drugs in the mix. They have relationship problems, probably because of those long working hours. It is a casualised itinerant industry, job insecurity. The life of the project could be as good as the life of the job. They're thinking, what have I got coming next? It is one of the only industries in the world, when you think of it, they work so hard to work themselves out of a job. And so you put all that together, and then the pressures of, you know, cost of living, petrol prices going up, they travel a fair bit to get to their work sites, they travel all over the place.

0: And just all those added other extras that we might experience in other industries on top of, I think we're starting to see why we've got a bit of a problem. But, you know, and construction workers work out in the elements, you know, heat, cold, and then they're coming home to their kids. They're buggered at the end of the day, to be quite honest. And then the kids want them to play with them and all that sort of stuff. And it's very difficult. It can be difficult. I'm not trying to denigrate the industry. I love it. But we do need to understand that we've got some problems.
1: Are these things you've seen personally?
0: Yeah, absolutely. Okay. Absolutely. You know, and I guess what we do with the Mates model is, or the Mates program is, I often say that mental health and suicide can be complex, but it may not be so complex to fix. The most important component we have in our industry are our people. Maybe the answer lies within our people. Maybe we can create a safe network of carers on the site, people that they feel comfortable going to, and talking about these situations. We say, or I say at least, that building and construction workers probably spend more time at work than they do with their loved ones, family or friends. So we think that they're best placed to pick up that something's not right with someone.
1: Okay. And can you elaborate more on that? How does Mates aim to help with that?
0: Yeah, so Mates, what we do is we offer a number of things. We're multimodal, so we offer training and support. One without the other would be insufficient. As a matter of fact, training without support, you can trigger people without training because we're talking about a tough subject. We're talking about suicide. So three suites of training to begin with: general awareness training, 45 minutes to an hour, you know, and that's about recognizing the signs of when someone's not doing so well. It's breaking down the stigma, demystifying mental health. And then they volunteer, not voluntold, they volunteer to do the next course, which is Connector, and that's 4 hours. That's about a deeper conversation about how you keep someone safe while connecting them to help. And then we have the Assist, the Applied Suicide Intervention Skills Training, 2 days of suicide first aid. If we've got, you know, nine times more likely to die by suicide than a workplace accident. Yeah, we've got all these physical first aiders on site. Why don't we have suicide first aiders, you know? And so we've now trained nationally over 330,000 people in the general awareness training. We've got over 36,000 of those volunteers that are connectors and assist. So we are now starting to create that network of carers, and everybody around the world is looking to what we're doing.
1: I'm going to get to that in a little minute. Brad, what made you get involved in Mates?
0: Well, you know, I've got 4 sons.
1: Okay.
0: And they're at that high-risk demographic, and I was working in the industry, and I thought, you know what, I need to sort of train myself up to be understand a little bit better. You all like to think you're the father of the year, but you know, I was trying to understand and get to the bottom of why is it that there seems to be an issue with that demographic? Why are they struggling? I needed to understand, and that was my motivation. And the other people have other motivations. They have the lived experience of suicide. They, you know, may have lost someone. Yeah. And maybe I should say that from the start. Anybody that's lost anyone to suicide, whatever you do, don't do the woulda, coulda, shoulda or the what ifs, because even the best of the mental health professionals miss the signs, and sometimes they don't give you signs, you know. Okay. They don't give you anything. But hopefully we're training people. They'll readily understand now about how to approach it.
1: As you mentioned, the organisation's grown to about 37,000 volunteers nationally.
0: Yes, yes.
1: What are some ways that people can volunteer with Mates?
0: Well, normally through the training, but anybody can get in touch with us on mates.org.au. But normally within the workplace, that's where we get inundated with people wanting to volunteer for Mates.
1: That's good.
0: Yeah, I know, it's wonderful.
1: That's good.
0: Because it's a program for industry, by industry, created for the industry. And we say nobody owns it, actually. We have unions, we have employers, we're independent, we're Switzerland in the middle, right? But the workers just love it. You know, they love sort of being able to feel as though that they can make a difference. We often say Mates helping, Mates making a difference, you know.
1: Now, as you mentioned, Mates isn't, or as you kind of alluded to, Mates isn't just in Australia.
0: Yeah.
1: And the WHO know about you as well, the World Health Organization?
0: Yeah, well, I'll start with the World Health Organization. They recognized that the MATES program was an example of world's best practice back in 2021. Now, who would have thought that a blue-collar industry like building and construction workers in this country would be leading the world in this space? You know, quite amazing. We've been in New Zealand for, I think, about 8 years, maybe nine. I could be wrong about that, though. My New Zealand brothers and sisters will have a dig at me if I don't get that right. But they're unbelievable in New Zealand. They're sort of, some of the things that they do are amazing with the MATES program, and it's really taken off there. And then we have a pilot running in North America across six states, currently running across six states, and that was through one of our industry partners who employs 77,000 people in the US directly in the construction and energy sector, Quanta Group, they're called, and which, you know, that's been magnificent. So I think, you know, I'm just worried we're bitten off a bit more we can chew, but certainly when you're successful, you're a victim of your own success.
1: That's right. You know? That's right. No, that's right. And Brad, yesterday was Are You OK Day.
0: Yes.
1: Do you think days like this are important for raising awareness about workplace mental health and safety?
0: Absolutely. Absolutely. You know, some people used to say to me it was tokenistic, but you know what? Yeah. If there's just one day, but we used to have fly the flag on one day. So our industry bent on Are You OK? We used to partner with them and we do fly the flag. And I'll get to fly the flag, but it's now turned into a whole week of events.
1: Okay.
0: Because on Are You OK Day, we'd often say we're not okay on Are You OK Day because we're inundated with stuff that we need to do at MATES. But we have a whole, and I left a couple of Fly the Flag events today, or when it was out on site. And what that's about is getting everybody together, maybe having a barbecue, having a discussion about, you know, I left I left a golf day. They were having a golf day and raising funds for us on Fly the Flag Day. That was unbelievable as well. And that was a civil company in southwestern Sydney. But then I went to another site today out at out the back there at wherever it was, and just out
1: so many places,
0: Wilton,
1: so many initiatives
0: at Wilton, the Seymour Whiteside, out of Wilton, and everybody got together. We had a great barbecue, really good food, and we all spoke about, you know, we celebrate those volunteers.
1: Yes.
0: It's very much about celebrating them, about those people who can intervene in a suicide. That's priceless. And so we celebrate them, and then we just all come together and we have a good well-being day for maybe an hour or two and discuss, you know, well-being in the workplace. And it seems to work, a whole week of events. 901 sites, by the way, across the country. Unbelievable.
1: It really is unbelievable. Yeah. It is incredible. So where can people go, Brad, if they're in an industry like construction and feel like they might need some extra support? What's the first step?
0: Yeah, well, we have MATES in mining, MATES in energy, and MATES in manufacturing now. You know?
1: So those heavy, as I mentioned,
0: heavy industries. If you're in those industries, by all means, you can.
1: Yeah.
0: I mean, I say go to better mental health support. Just go to any, there's plenty of them around. Like, men don't tend to speak up about their problems. Yeah. I'm married to a very tough Croatian woman who we lovingly refer to as a general. I have four sons and two dogs, and they're all scared of the general. The general refers to the four sons as the weapons of mass consumption because they're always eating her cooking, right? And she says, they just grunt at me, you know? And what we do know is women...
1: She's got five men in the house, you know?
0: Well, that's right. And the dogs are male, and the birds are male, the budgies male as well. But so she's outnumbered completely. That's why she's tough. But she said, you know, they just used to grunt at me all the time. I couldn't get anything out of them. So I guess when we're around like-minded people, or we can open up a bit better.
1: Yeah.
0: But we know that women are much better at help offering and help seeking. And there's plenty of research around that.
1: Yeah.
0: But yeah, I think you can go to someone that you feel comfortable with first, but don't be afraid to reach out for mental health supports. Yeah. There's plenty of them. We have a 24/7 helpline. We have case management. We're evidence-based. You know, the 24/7 helpline 1-300-642-111 available to everybody in those industries and their family members. You know,
1: Brad, it's been great spending this time with you, learning about all the incredible work Mates is.

0: are doing. Yeah, you mentioned bitten off more than you can chew, but I reckon you guys are all, that you're all really all over it and the wonderful work, all the best in terms of it going global as well and building up even more over here. Thank you for coming in and talking to us about
1: Thank you, Serena.
0: Mates.
1: It's Thank been you, a Brad. Pleasure. Thank you.
0: Brad Parker, CEO of Mates in Construction, New South Wales. 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
0: Does, I like that last one. Does that sound like you recently had watery eyes, itchy nose? Yep, spring and hay fever. If this is you, how do you cope? And would you say pollen season has kicked in earlier than usual? Give me a call. We'd love to hear your thoughts and your coping strategies. 1-300-800-222 or you can text me on 0467-922-702. Dr. Mary Hansen is an aerobiologist at Edith Cowan University. She joins me now to flesh out the season, symptoms, our climate, and an app that may help. Mary, has the pollen season come early?
7: Hi, Serene. Thank you for having me on. It possibly has. Lots of people are reporting that their symptoms seem to have started a little bit earlier than usual, and there are biological, environmental reasons behind that, if you like. So there is a lot more plant growth around, and therefore potentially the pollen is the flowers are starting to form, and the pollen is starting to be released a bit earlier than normal.
0: How is it across Australia?
7: Well, it's varying, actually. So the eastern states, you've got quite a lot of vegetation growth. And so that means that the plants have been growing strongly. They're probably flowering earlier and potentially releasing their pollen, possibly have been for a couple of weeks already. In other states, like in Western Australia, we've actually had less rainfall. So our plants haven't grown as strongly over the past few weeks. And so we haven't yet reached that point where the flowers are starting to release their pollen. Although anecdotal information from people over the last few days, people have been coming up to me and saying their hay fever symptoms have started to kick in. So I think we're catching up.
0: Yes, that's it. That kind of sounds like it. And I anecdotally just think about a few people around me who, when this season comes around, it's kind of kicked in. And my daughter's a little bit one of them, is kind of one of them as well. So, Mary, how are pollen seasons defined?
7: Well, they're defined when the concentration of pollen in the air exceeds a certain level. And it will usually start in spring. It will peak, depending on where you're talking about in Australia, it will peak during September, October, possibly slightly later. And then it will decline into December. So in Sydney, the peak tends to be around September, maybe into October.
0: What about rainfall? How does that impact the pollen season?
7: Well, rainfall is really important for a couple of reasons. Firstly, as I kind of mentioned, it can help support the plant growth because plants need rain to grow. And so if you get wet period during winter, late winter, early spring, if you've got a lot of rainfall, then it can make the plants grow really strongly. And if once the plants are flowering, rainfall can then continue that growth and pollen production. However, rainfall can also have the effect that once the pollen is in the air, it can actually wash it out of the air sometimes. So it's really complex interaction between all the different factors. And once the plants are flowering, if the pollen is around, then the rainfall could actually be beneficial on some days.
0: What about El Nino? How does the current El Nino event impact?
7: Well, that will be linked to it as well. And we don't quite know how that's going to be play out just yet.

0: If there is a drought associated with El Nino, then potentially the plants will actually stop flowering and stop growing as vigorously earlier. So that could actually shorten the pollen season. However, if the rainfall carries on and we have generally fairly normal levels of rainfall or just slightly lower, then that there may be a bit more of an impact on the pollen season, because if there are periods where it's hot and dry and windy, then the pollen could be transmitted further in the air. So it's a little bit complex, and the next few weeks will show us how it does play out.
1: So the impact of climate change then, Mary?
0: Similarly, we don't quite know how it's going to go. Studies have been done, and for some of the common pollen allergens, researchers have made predictions that they may become more abundant, they may respond and produce more pollen if under climate change scenarios where climate's getting hotter. However, other species of allergenic pollen could also decline. So overall, we expect that there would be an increasing trend, but we don't know that for definite yet.
1: To our listeners, are you allergic to pollen? Have your hay fever symptoms kicked in? How do you manage? What works for you? Give me a call, 1300 800 222, or text 0467 922 702. I'm with Dr. Mary Hansen, aerobiologist at Edith Cowan University, and we are talking about the pollen season, it coming early. Now to symptoms. So how does pollen cause hay fever symptoms, Mary?
0: So the pollen itself has a coating on it, coatings of proteins. And these are similar. So when people have got food allergy, they're allergic to proteins in the food. And it's the same with pollen. So the proteins on the surface of the pollen can interact with the cells in the eyes, nose, throat and lungs. And those proteins can cause an irritation and a kind of a cascade, an immune response within the body that can trigger the symptoms. Now, it's not just whole pollen that can cause these symptoms. Under certain conditions, pollen can also fragment. And so that means it breaks up into smaller components, and some of its internal components can be released as well. And those small pollen fragments can also get into the airways and get down into the lungs and cause hay fever. So either pollen or pollen fragments can cause the itchy eyes, sneezing, coughing, and potentially asthma attacks as well.
1: Can symptoms be severe? So you mentioned asthma attacks.
0: They can be, yes. So pollen can, if you are allergic to pollen, it can irritate the lungs and cause asthma attacks in people who have asthma. So it's worth them being up to date with their medication strategy and being prepared for the pollen season.
1: Yeah. A texter on the text line says, what about thunderstorm and asthma?
0: Yeah, that's a really good point, especially in the eastern states. So in New South Wales and Victoria, there is the potential for thunderstorm asthma. And so what happens then is that there's a set of environmental conditions associated with the storm, which can cause the changes in the air pressure and humidity. And that can cause pollen grains to rupture. And so you get those fragments of pollen appearing again, and they can get deeper down into the lungs, making it harder to treat the asthma that can result from that. Wow. So those kind of events tend to be really defined over a time period as well, and they do tend to occur at the storm time or just after the storm time. Yeah. So they're definitely worth keeping an eye out for if you're susceptible.
1: Yeah. And look, we are just looking at the time and not trying to crash into the news. Of course, many ways to manage symptoms. But I'd like you to tell us about, just quickly, about the aerator pollen air wrap.
0: Yeah, so researchers have established an app. So there's ones for different states. So there's Sydney Pollen, Melbourne Pollen, Perth Pollen, and so on. And so people can go on there and they can record their symptoms and get the forecast for what the pollen levels are going to be like in their areas as well.
1: Oh, okay. We were sitting here, we were thinking about this and talking about this with my producer. We're like, there's an aerator app where you can check the pollen levels in your area. That's fantastic and so helpful. Mary, thank you for joining us. It can be a tough season for many. Thank you, Mary.
0: Thank you very much. Bye.

0: To Mary Hansen, aerobiologist at Edith Cowan University. We're heading to the news, then we're playing the weekend evening's quiz. Be the first to call for an instant prize, 1300 800 222. And tonight, while we play the quiz, let's talk about the last thing you borrowed.
1: Good evening, Jennifer Sexton with ABC News. The teachers' union is threatening escalating industrial action in ACT public schools from the start of Term 4. Declan Gooch reports.
2: The ACT government has made its latest offer to teachers in enterprise bargaining negotiations that have stretched on for more than a year, a 9% pay increase spread over 3 years. It was initially dismissed by the Australian Education Union as not going far enough, and today union members voted to reject the offer. The AEU previously said it was very similar to an offer already rejected by school assistants on a separate agreement, and that pay is just one of dozens of claims being negotiated. It now says there will be short, rolling, stop-work industrial actions beginning in Term 4, which will escalate to a full-day strike unless progress is made.
1: An Australian Army major who helped with search and recovery efforts at the World Trade Center in New York after the September 11 attacks in 2001 says he and other rescuers were able to do their work because they felt the support of the Australian and United States public. A series of memorials and vigils will be held across the US commemorating 25 years to the day when nearly 3,000 people lost their lives in the terrorist attacks. In New York City, a commemoration ceremony will take place at the 9/11 Memorial Plaza of the World Trade Center. Australian Army Major David Bergman says before he and others went on duty, they would have a time for reflection and prayer.
3: And then everyone would pick themselves up and head back out and continue the work that needed to be done. A lot of the ability for them to do that was because the rest of the nation came to their support.
1: A friend of murder victim Molly Ticehurst says they can begin to grieve properly after her killer was sentenced to 28 years in prison. Daniel Billings has been sentenced after pleading guilty to stabbing his former partner, Ms. Ticehurst, to death in her Forbes home in 2024. Billings will be eligible for parole in 2044. Speaking outside court, childhood friend Aidan Clark says it's been a long process to reach this moment.
4: We will always grieve. The hole will always be there. It's been a long, strenuous 2.5 years, just with so many adjournments and the unknown. We finally have come to the end of this process, and now we move on to the next.
1: A Hong Kong pro-democracy politician says two people sentenced to 7 years in prison for organising annual vigils marking Beijing's Tiananmen Square crackdown should not have to serve a single day. Public commemorations of the 1989 protest used to be legal and tolerated in Hong Kong, but were effectively outlawed in 2020 when the national security law came into force. One person pleaded guilty, and a Hong Kong court has convicted another two for inciting subversion. Pro-democracy politician Emily Lau says it's a sad day for Hong Kong.
5: I don't know what wrong they've done, huh? But anyway, this is the sentencing, and like many people, I feel that they shouldn't have been in jail for one day. And it's really very sad. And of course, it depends on the other two whether they want to appeal.
1: Australia's biggest celebration of spring, Floriade, kicks off tomorrow in Canberra. This year's theme is Feast of Flowers, celebrating the connection between gardens, food and community. Across Commonwealth Park, there are more than a million blooms on display. Chief Minister Andrew Barr says it's an important event for the capital.
6: It's a proven draw card for tourists. You see hotel occupancies really spike at this time of year. So it's a wonderful opportunity for our visitor and hospitality economy as well to leverage off the fantastic platform that Floriade provides.
1: The coach of the San Francisco 49ers says his team's historic win in Melbourne marks the perfect start to the new NFL season. Quarterback Brock Purdy threw for 3 touchdowns while his team's defence kept last season's league MVP Matthew Stafford in check. Stafford was unable to finish the game with his side going down by 20 points in front of a massive crowd of over 100,000 fans. 49ers coach Kyle Shanahan says his team stuck to the game plan to secure the win.
7: We just want to be the team that wants it more, and that's how we tried to approach the whole week. And

0: I felt it on the first play, felt it to the last play. It was a huge job. There's a lot of red out there, and you know, they were yelling all game, so they seemed pretty good too.
1: Canberra's weather tonight, clear with light winds and a low of 3. Tomorrow, the chance of some early morning fog, then a mostly sunny day with a top of 21.
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3: Hello, it is lovely to have your company. It is quiz hour, the weekend evenings quiz is upon us. You know what to do. Give me a call, 1-300-800-222, and play some fun trivia on a Friday night with me. With prizes to potentially be won, one guaranteed for sure. If you're the first caller, you're an instant winner. So do call now, 1-300-800-222. And while we play the quiz tonight, we thought, let's talk about the last thing you borrowed. What is the last thing you borrowed? I want to chat about that with you while we play the quiz. I want to see my screen lighting up with your calls. Give me a call. Play the quiz with me. 1-300-800-222. Be the first caller to get an instant prize. And let's talk about the last thing you borrowed. All right. While you're getting to your phone, here's Donna Summer with I Feel Love.

Madonna Summer, I Feel Love. This music reminds me of like almost like the popcorn music, the thinking music I put on. When, you know, you don't call me to play the quiz with me. It's kind of similar, don't you reckon? Give me a call, play the quiz with me, 1-300-800-222. And while we do so, let's talk about the last thing you borrowed.

A little later in the show tonight, where actually it's during mixtape hour, we're going to meet a fashion designer who's kicked off a project here in Australia for young fashion designers, where she's got a wonderful archive of clothing that young designers can actually borrow for their shoots and their work. So, yeah, got us thinking about borrowing, and we thought, what was the last thing? Well, I thought about what the last thing I borrowed was, what Joe borrowed, and even just borrowing in general. When I was thinking about it, I was like, I don't borrow a lot. Yeah, I feel like we should borrow more. I don't know why I'm sort of leaning toward that. But one thing that came to mind was I borrowed an air fryer from my best friend, pretty much a sister, but I didn't give it back. Well, she didn't take it back because I borrowed. She's like, look, you give it a go. My family, she's got a big family of five, and even though she bought a large air fryer, she's like, oh, it's just never, you know, it's not that she wants a bigger one. It just wasn't practical for her. So I was like, okay, I'll borrow it, give it a run, and I've still got it. I didn't give it back. So the intention was to borrow it. That's kind of, if I think back, it wasn't too long ago, but it wasn't very recent either. I'm trying to think what else I've borrowed. I mean, does borrowing a pen from someone to write something count? Maybe that does, right? Because you're still borrowing something. Joe borrowed a book from a friend. He borrowed He Died with a Falafel in His Hand. He hasn't read it yet. He's planning to. But that's the last thing Joe borrowed. What about you? What's the last thing you borrowed? While we play the quiz, 1300 800 222.

0: our first caller and instant winner tonight is Larry in Hobart. Hello there, Larry.
1: Hey, how you going?
0: Well, thanks. You're our first caller and instant winner. Yay!
1: Right. What have I won? $1 million?
0: No, right? No. A book! It's much more priceless, is it not?
1: Yes, definitely.
0: It's precious. Books are precious. So, yeah, you've won a book as your first caller instant prize. So tell me, Larry, what's the last thing you borrowed?
1: Well, I have to think about it because I haven't borrowed something for quite a while, but then I realised a couple of years ago it was a guitar.
0: Ah, for what purpose?
1: Well, I decided at age 68, I'm now 71, I'd like to learn the guitar. And I've never been musical, no one in my family's musical. And my partner's son-in-law had a guitar that he never used, and I said, can I borrow it? And I had one lesson, I learnt one chord, and that's about as far as I got.
0: Do you still have the guitar? Did you give it back?
1: I gave it back, but I tell you what, the chord that I played was fantastic over and over and over again.
0: Why didn't you persevere?
1: I don't know, I just thought... I think I've got short, stubby fingers, and that was hard to reach some of the frets.
0: But you gave it a go.
1: I gave it a go. Yep. It would have been on my bucket list. And, so I'm back to square one again.
0: Well, yes. But a great way to do something like that, right? If it's something, you know, you want to kind of invest in something, maybe a hobby, try something new, borrowing something in order to do so rather than, you know, diving in. Because a guitar's a purchase. That's not, you know... It can be expensive. So,
1: well,
0: yeah.
1: That's why I decided to borrow it first.
0: That's it, exactly. But it's interesting. I'm picking up on what you said earlier. You were like, oh, because I haven't really borrowed anything lately. Neither have I. So what do you reckon's going on? Why aren't we borrowing a lot? Or have we ever borrowed a lot, do you reckon?
1: Well, we probably have, but I find that when I've lent things to people in family...
0: You don't get it back.
1: I don't get them back until I ask for them. And, you know, if I do borrow something, like if I do borrow something, I can't remember apart from the guitar, I would always return it. But that isn't always a reciprocal arrangement.
0: Yes. Yeah. And that's not to say that that's with any sort of ill intention or anything like that.
1: No.
0: It's just, I forgot. That's why I'm just thinking about conversations I've had with like friends and family when it comes to books. That can be a tough one, like, because books are such an easy, like, it's such a common thing to, you know, borrow between people, is it not? But I remember going through a period or maybe a small time where I was like, I don't want you to borrow that book. Like, it's a book that I really loved. And I'm like, and who I was giving to, I'm like, I'm not going to get it back. good. So guitar was the last thing you borrowed. There you go. Nice one. All right, Larry, to the quiz. Our first question for tonight. Which two NFL teams play this afternoon at the MCG?
1: It's the 49ers.
0: Yep. And?
1: Good question. The 49ers have been here for a few days.
0: Yeah.
1: And the other team I just heard today arrived only yesterday. Oh, and I honestly can't remember who the other team is. The Dolphins, I don't know. I don't know the other team.
0: Aw, unfortunately. But it's not. I mean, but look, you've helped the next person. We've got the 49ers. We need the other team. But as mentioned, Larry, you're our first caller and instant winner. So a book is coming your way regardless. I'm going to pop you on hold. Joe's going to take down your details. Let him know what genres you like and we'll see what we can find, Larry. So nice to talk to you and play the quiz with you. Thank you.
1: Thank you.
0: Have a good night. Don't go anywhere. Tara, our truckie on the road. Hello.
2: How are you, Sarah?
0: Hey, Tara.
2: Tonight.
0: I'm well, thank you. What's the last thing you borrowed? What can you remember?
2: I was thinking about this and then I just remembered a couple of months ago I was at a birthday party and I had my saxophone there and that was playing that. But I wasn't expecting to do any vocal work and a mate of mine wanted to do a duet. So we did about five songs in a duet, so I had to borrow a microphone to do that. I had my microphone, but I didn't take it to the one expecting to do any vocal work. So, yes, I had to borrow a microphone a few months ago.
0: Fair enough. Had to borrow it at a gig.
2: Yep.
0: Give it back? Yes, of course. Yep. Of course you did, Tara.
2: So that was
0: the last thing you borrowed. Cool. What kind of, can I ask about the duet?
2: Blues.
0: Oh, nice. Blues. Yeah. What song?
2: We did about five blues songs.
0: About five blues songs?
2: Now,
0: yeah. Oh, you forget. What's that?
2: I forget what they
0: Oh, okay, fair enough. But blues in general. Blues, nice. Yeah, good. Yeah. Can hear it immediately.
2: Blues and jazz, yes. I love the blues and jazz.
0: And I'm sure that you knock it out of the park, Tara.
2: Yeah, it was quite well. It's gone over well, so, yeah.
0: That's awesome. All right, so are you across this whole NFL big hoo-ha over the last few days? So question is, which two NFL teams played this afternoon at the MCG? Larry kindly gave us 49ers. I am after the other team.
2: I think it was the Rams.
0: It was the Rams. Nice work, Tara. All right, I've got a sound question for you. Which animated character is speaking here?
3: Speed. I am Speed.
0: Did you catch it?
2: There's Speedy Gonzales.
0: Oh, Speedy Gonzales. No. It's not, but I can kind of... Hey, good guess, though.
2: Thanks,
0: good guess. Good on you. Yeah, you too. Take care. Speak to you soon. Have a great weekend.
2: Good. Thank you.
0: Bye-bye.
2: Thanks, mate.
0: Pete's in Sanford. Hello there, Pete.
4: Hi, how you going?
0: Well, thanks. What's the last thing you borrowed?
4: A car.
0: Oh! Tell me more.
4: Fitness.
0: Why did you need to borrow a car?
4: It was an old car. Well, what did I? Well, my car broke down and I had an urgent thing to do, so I borrowed a friend's car. And the electric window disappeared down into the door. And,
0: oh, dear. Of the car that you borrowed?
4: Yeah.
0: Oh, no.
4: Yeah, spent the next 3 hours trying to wreck it.
0: Don't you hate it that it was on your watch? It's like, why? I'm the one borrowing it. Don't do this to me.
4: Well, the car was 25 years old. There you go.
0: Yeah, I'm sure then the friend that lent it to you, you know, wasn't surprised that happened. Did you get the window up in the end?
4: Yeah, fixed it. Yeah. Well, botched it up there. It held up while I...
0: Well, that's really nice of your friend to lend it to you. You know, a car can, it's not an easy one just to, to lend. And even if I think about it, I sometimes get a bit nervous at the idea of driving or borrowing someone else's car, even if it is a family member or like a best friend that I trust. I don't know. It's just the responsibility of it. How do you feel about it?
4: Oh, look, I've had two teenage children.
0: Okay.
4: Borrow cars for the last God knows how long, and I'm used to coming back with the odd dent and definitely empty. I'm not that fast.
0: Yep. Fair enough. That comes with some lived experience there. Fair enough. All right. Pete, to the quiz, we're up to a sound question, which I'm going to play it again for you. Which animated character is speaking here and it's not Speedy Gonzales?
3: Speed. I am Speed.
4: Oh, it's one of those cartoon racing cars.
0: Yes.
4: Yes.
0: Who's which animated character? You don't know?
4: Oh, no, I don't know.
0: Need to pass it on.
4: Sorry.
0: No, don't be sorry. I'm sorry. But it's been really good to talk to you, Pete. Thank you.
4: All right. Bye.
0: Have a good night. Bye-bye. Betty's in Dapto. Hey, Betty.
5: Hello, Serene.
0: Hi. How has your week been?
5: Good. Pretty good, yes.
0: Very good.
5: Nice weather and I've been lazy.
0: No, you haven't. You have been resting, relaxing and making sure you're catching up on reserving energy and staying strong and fit. This is all important stuff we all need to do.
5: And listening to my audio books.
0: Beautiful.
5: All the rest of it. Yeah.
0: Beautiful. So, Betty, what was the last thing you borrowed?
5: A wheelbarrow.
0: Oh, yeah? What for?
5: Oh, just an ordinary wheelbarrow. Yeah.
0: Yep.
5: I've still got it too. What you say, eh?
6: Carting stuff around. What else do you use a wheelbarrow?
5: Yeah, just to put some...
0: Put stuff in it.
5: Yeah, put some horse manure and dirt and whatever in it and mix it all up and use it on the pot plants.
0: Oh, yeah. Oh, so a number of things. And did you say you've still got it?
5: Yeah.
0: Yep. Did you borrow it from a neighbour?
5: No, I borrowed it from my daughter.
0: Oh, okay. Nice. Planning on giving it back, you reckon?
5: Oh, well, I said to her, let me know if you want the wheelbarrow, and Adrian will pop it in the car and take it over.
0: Yeah. Otherwise, it just stays with you. Yeah. I like that kind of borrowing. You know, you borrow something, but you're like, look, if you need it back, let me know and I'll give it back. But if not, it'll just stay here. Kind of, right? Yeah, you kind of do that in the sort of family scene. It rings a bell for me.
5: Yeah, well, she doesn't use it much.
0: Yeah.
5: We've been doing some potting mix and things like that, so we've been using it. So.
0: Fair enough. At least, yeah, and it's being put to use, so there, that's a good thing. All right, Betty, to the quiz. I'm going to play this sound question, clue for you again. I'm after the name of this animated character. Pete, who I was just speaking with, kind of gave us an idea of what kind of like animated movie it's from. Like it's, you know, cars and car racing. But I am after the name of the character. Take a listen.
3: Speed. I am Speed.
0: So you watch many of those cartoony movies.
6: Is it Herbie the Beetle? Herbie, you know.
0: I know Herbie. I love Herbie, but unfortunately, no, that is not Herbie's voice.
6: Oh.
0: Sorry, Adrian.
6: Okay.
0: Is he in trouble, Betty?
5: Talk to you later.
0: I'll talk to you later. Take care. Have a good night. Nicole's in Manly. Hey there, Nicole.
7: Hello. How are you going?
0: Very well, thanks. What's the last thing you borrowed?
7: I'm trying to think. I can't really think of something, but a lovely lady helped me out today.
0: Mm-hmm.
7: I've got a festival to go to tomorrow and I've got an injury on my foot.
0: Right.
7: And I needed to buy a mobility knee thing, mm-hmm. knee scooter,
0: mm-hmm.
7: and she didn't have one, but she actually said, look, if you just pay for the delivery, we'll shoot one over to you, and when it comes in, we'll just swap it over and you can pay for it then.
0: Oh, okay. Yeah, that works.
7: So sort of she lent it to me.
0: Yes, that's right. I was going to say, she lent it to you. You didn't, because it was initiated by her as opposed to
7: yeah.
0: by

0: Galactic.
1: Yeah. Oh, Lightning McQueen is correct. Wait for it. Hang on, Nicole. Lightning McQueen is correct. The follow-up question is, who is the voice of Lightning McQueen in all three Cars films?
2: Owen Wilson.
1: Nice work.
2: Cool.
1: That's 2 points right there. All right. Oh, nice. I know, right? All right. I've got another sound question for you. This single was first issued 50 years ago this month. Can you name it and the band or artist performing it? Take a listen.
2: Oh, sorry.
1: Language.
2: Oh, God.
1: Do you know it?
2: I do. Right. I do.
1: What do you reckon?
2: Oh, well.
1: Play it one more time for you.
2: Yes, please.
1: Yeah, here it comes. Basement calling on a phone. I've got no time to be alone. Name of the song and who sings it?
2: I can't even think. I'm singing the song in my head and I can't come up with the words when I get to it. I saw him in concert years ago. That's going to hurt. Okay, my mind's an absolute blank.
1: Hey,
2: I'm going to blame it on the foot.
1: Blame it, that's it. Blame it on the foot. We'll pass it on. But, hey, nice work on Lightning McQueen and Owen Wilson. We're getting stuck on that one, Nicole. Enjoy the festival when it comes around. Thank you.
2: Thank you. Cheers. Bye.
1: Alice is in Melbourne. Hello there, Alice.
3: Hi.
1: What was the last thing you borrowed?
3: Oh, just simply a book. So nothing too fancy.
1: I think that's fancy enough, if you ask me. What book did you borrow and who was it from?
3: Oh, it was from the library, and it was a book about Gertrude Stein.
1: Nice.
3: A bit of an American.
1: Yeah. Do you borrow often from your local library?
3: Yeah. Both for the kids and for me. Yeah.
1: The kids and for you. Good on you. That's awesome. So how often would you say you visit the library in, like, I don't know, a week, 2 weeks, a month?
3: Once a week. Yeah.
1: That's pretty good, Alice. That's fantastic. And you'll get through, do you find that you get through the books?
3: No, they sit there and then.
1: Oh, I hear you.
3: Yeah.
1: I hear you.
3: I'm a bit terrible. Yeah.
1: And then will you re-borrow them sometimes?
3: No, then I borrow that box. Anyway, it's a bit,
1: But it doesn't matter. The attempt is good. Yeah, I'm with you. I am with you. All right. With the quiz, we are on a sound question. I'm after the name of this song and who sings it. A little bit of background. The single was first issued 50 years ago this month. Take a listen. Do you know the name of that song and who sings it?
3: No. I knew all the other ones, but no. This one comes to you.
1: Oh, I'm sorry, Alice.
3: Thank you.
1: Good to talk to you. Have a lovely evening. We're playing the National Weekend Evenings Quiz. All right, does anyone know the name of this song and who sings it? Oh, look, we've got a couple of people texting in with the right answer. How about you give me a call and play the quiz with me? Maybe you might win a prize tonight. 1-300-800-222. Who sings that song and what is the name of the song?
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1: We are playing the National Weekend Evenings Quiz. We're also talking about the last thing you borrowed. Kate on the text line says, I borrowed a clamp from the workshop at work, needed to clamp timber on both sides of a tin shed wall so I could screw them together, then attach a hook to close a gate. Nice work. Yeah. Clamp isn't something, it's one of those things that... I don't think I have one sort of lying around, but generally there's either someone or somewhere where you can borrow it. Nice one. What about you? What's the last thing you borrowed while we play the quiz? 1-300-800-222.

0: JP from Mona Vale is with us. Hello.
1: Hello there, Serene. How are you?
0: Very well. You're JP?
1: I am. Long time listener, first time caller.
0: Oh, first time caller. Hang on. We've got a yabba dabba do our first callers. Welcome to the National Weekend Evenings Quiz. All right, JP, tell me, what was the last thing you borrowed?
1: Well, it was actually a spatula. So, you know that thing you use to...
0: Yeah, I know exactly what you're talking about. What'd you need to borrow? Yep.
1: Yeah, so it was from my neighbor. And, well, really, so it was so weird. I was actually trying to find my back scratcher. I couldn't find it. So then, yeah, so I was looking all over the house, couldn't find it. Oh, I had the itch. It was so bad. So kept going, kept scratching, couldn't reach it. And then eventually went to the neighbors and then, yeah, asked him, hey, do you have a back scratcher? And he was like, well, the best I can do is a spatula. But all worked out in the end. Got the scratch.
0: Right, with someone's spatula that they use for cooking.
1: Yeah.
0: Right. Let's play the quiz. Question we are up to. This single was first issued 50 years ago this month. Can you name it and the band or artist performing it? Take a listen. Do you know who that is and what the name of the song is?
1: Tip of the tongue, I think.
0: Not coming?
1: Shake It Off.
0: Shake It Off, unfortunately. No. Sorry, JP. Good to talk to you. Have a lovely rest of the evening. Tony's in Penshurst. Hey there, Tony.
2: Good evening, Serene. How are you going?
0: Very well, thanks. Tell me, what was the last thing you borrowed?
2: I racked my brain over speaking to Joe about it. I actually now remember I borrowed my friend's car for a week. It was my car off the road. So that was a few years ago. He kindly lent me his car.
0: How nice, that is kind.
2: Yeah, he had a spare car. He had two cars. So he said, I just use my car. So a little runabout and die. It was great.
0: Yeah.
2: Because, it took me a while to get the car back, but it was good. Very happy.
0: Yeah, and it was all good, no worries.
2: To other people who never return them.
0: Aha. Uh-huh. Tell me, now let's go on the other end of the spectrum. What have you lent that hasn't come back?
2: Tools, books, you name it, you know, CDs. I can't be bothered. I just said, you just keep it.
0: Just leave it. If one of those things were to come back, which one would you really want it to be?
2: It'd be a nice CD, but look, CDs are now, I can just stream it for
0: nothing. Yeah, it's obsolete now, isn't it?
2: Nothing is really that precious that you need to worry about these days.
0: Yes, that's very true. Very true, Tony. All right, do you know who sings that song? I've played it a few times, but do you want me to play it again for you?
2: No, I'm just racking my brain. And it sounds like an Australian band.
0: Okay.
2: But, it sounds like the Angels or the...
0: Yeah, they're Australian.
2: Yeah. I'm just taking wild punt, the guess, the Church.
0: The Church.
2: And it's not the... I need to borrow that song and listen to it, I think.
0: Thank you, Serene. Hey, thanks a lot. Good to talk to you, Tony. Okay. Have a great night, okay?
2: Bye-bye.
0: Bye-bye.
2: Thank you. Bye.
0: Ray's in Yeronga. Hello there, Ray.
3: Hello, Serene.
0: Hi. What's the last thing you borrowed?
3: I was thinking about it. I borrowed a couple litres of milk and a couple little bottles of gas for me.
0: Good stuff. Borrowing milk.
3: And then I went to Woolies and I bought a couple the next morning and
0: gave them back.
3: I didn't even need to use them, you know.
0: Oh.
3: And it was more not borrowed. It was more like someone offered. I said I was going to town to buy some milk and they said, oh, don't worry, I'll give you a couple of litres and you pay me back. So.
0: Okay.
3: Yeah.
0: Oh.
3: Yeah.
0: Well, you paid them back. Okay.
3: And borrowing, sometimes when people lend things off you, it's more like taking them with permission, you know.
0: Yeah. Are they giving them back?
3: Yeah, you know, sometimes you don't expect them back.
0: That's right. This is true. I mean, yes, then it's more taken than borrowed, because generally for something to be borrowed, you're expecting it to come back.
3: Borrow something, yeah.
0: That's it. That's it.
3: Especially seed, especially music and that.
0: Yeah, books, like we've kind of come up as well.
3: You don't expect them back, really, if you lend someone a book or something.
0: I do, especially if it's a book that I really love. I'm like... That's coming back. That needs to come back and sit back on my shelf.
3: Well, you can always ask for them back.
0: That's it.
3: I think.
0: Yep.
3: Oh, I wanted to read that book again or whatever, you know.
0: Yeah, I know. It's a bit, and sometimes it's like, oh, I just leave it and then I can just get.
3: Oh, yeah.
0: Unless it's a copy of yours that has a story attached to it. Say you've got a book and, I don't know, it was gifted to you or you found it, you came across, like the way the book came into your possession has a story, that's it. That's fair enough. But if it's just something you, I don't know, you just bought it.
3: You can buy it down the street.
0: That's it. That's it.
3: Don't worry about it.
0: Don't worry about it. Yeah. All right, Ray. Do you want me to play that sound clip for you again?
3: No, look.
0: It's not the church.
3: I've been waiting for... ages. It's the Saints, I reckon.
0: Good. What's the name of the song? Yeah,

0: Yahare, Stranded by the Saints is correct. Nice work. Who was the original lead singer of the Saints?
1: I couldn't tell you that.
0: He did so well. We were almost stuck on that one. Hey.
1: That's good. Yeah.
0: You gave us that one.
1: You know, I was thinking of, what's the band that don't throw stones? The Sports.
0: Oh, okay.
1: You know, I just couldn't
0: doesn't matter. You got the Saints.
1: For a minute.
0: Yep.
1: Yeah, Saints.
0: Yep.
1: Exactly.
0: Yep. Good on you. Well
1: All
0: done.
1: Right.
0: All right, Ray.
1: No worries.
0: Have a good night.
1: Bye.
0: Bye. Emma's in Randwick. Hey, Emma.
2: Oh, hi.
0: Hi. What's the last thing you borrowed?
2: A book from the library.
0: Book?
2: Yeah, and it's called The Trouble with Women Artists. Yeah, it's good.
0: Yeah? Reading? Have you gotten through it or getting through it?
2: Oh, it's due back and I haven't finished it. It's all very
0: okay. Well, that's kind of how it goes, isn't it? And then you get the friendly reminder, the courtesy reminder email. I mean, you know, yes, you can re-borrow it. Do you reckon you do that? Like, if you haven't finished it yet, you need to take it back.
2: Yeah.
0: What do you lean into?
2: I think they do tend to, like, give you another couple of weeks unless it's got on hold.
0: Yeah, that's right.
2: It's got a thingy on it.
0: Yeah, that's right.
2: And then you have to drag it back, unfortunately. But I will give you the hot tip. If you're lending things out, especially books, go nuts if you want to, but never, ever lend out of like a box set or a set or a hardcover set of books. Don't lend out of a hardcover set because that's very sad if it doesn't come back.
0: Yeah, it is. Or one I think I mentioned earlier while I was chatting with Ray, like one with a story attached to it, you know, something that was given to you as a gift or, yeah. Because then, unless you know the person. So if I'm giving it to her, I'm like, you give that back to me. Like you can be open and...
2: What are you going to do if they lose it? They lose it.
0: Oh
2: I lent like out of C.S. Lewis, hardcover. And it's taken me 30 years to get another copy of it. I can tell you it's very sad business. So don't lend out of a debt. That's my advice.
0: Oh, Emma. Ah, that cuts. Yeah, okay, fair enough. Good advice. Very good advice. I'm loving the fact that we've got a few that have come through saying, you know, I borrowed a book from the library. How good's this?
2: Yeah.
0: So good.
2: The libraries are great.
0: They're the best.
2: Great institutions, very good for people to use.
0: That's
2: sure.
0: it. That's it. All right, Emma, to the quiz. Who is the original lead singer of the Saints?
2: That'll be Chris Bailey.
0: Very good. Chris Bailey is correct. Emma, who wrote The Year of Magical Thinking and Slouching Towards Bethlehem?
2: Year of Magical Thinking and Slouching Towards Bethlehem?
0: Yeah.
2: No, I've got no idea.
0: No idea for
2: magical
0: those.
2: Magical Thinking, I was thinking like a South American writer, like, you know, who wrote Paula? Who wrote Eva Luna? Isabel Allende, but I don't, and it's not her, and it's not what you both who, you know, they all love.
0: No, not at all. All good. It's been lovely to talk to you, Emma. Thanks a lot. Have a great night.
2: Thank you.
0: All right. Bye-bye. Matthew is in Badala. Hello there, Matthew.
3: Badala.
0: Oh, Badala.
3: I'm good.
0: Badala. Badala. I got Badala.
3: Bodala.
0: Okay. Bodala. Badala?
3: Excellent. Badala.
0: Badala. Got it. Yeah. Matthew, what's the last thing you borrowed?
3: A multimeter.
0: A what now?
3: A multimeter.
0: Multi.
3: You know, it's a thing that tests electrical current. And
0: oh, yeah? Yeah, that'd be something you'd borrow because, you know, that's not something you'd kind of... Where'd you borrow it from or who?
3: Well, I was on my way to Broome and I broke down and it was a battery problem and... came across a guy who had a multimeter. He was travelling with it. So so we tested the car and got me back on the road again.
0: Oh, how good's that?
3: It was very lucky,
0: Doesn't. I kind of get the sense that multimeters are just not things you come across and come by, like, you know, not frequently.
3: No,
0: but
3: if you're travelling on the Gibb River Road, you probably should have one.
0: Oh, okay, fair enough. Right, yeah, it depends on the circumstances.
3: That's right.
0: Yeah. Yeah. Oh, good one. All right. Did you give it back?
3: Yes, I did. I did. I kept it, actually. I kept it for a week and then I gave it back.
0: Oh, good on you. Well done. Yeah. We have not had a multimeter yet tonight during the quiz, so that's awesome to add to the list, Matthew. All right, to the quiz. Who wrote The Year of Magical Thinking and Slouching Towards Bethlehem?
3: Chris Bailey. Oh, no, that's the wrong one.
0: Yeah, that's the Saints question.
3: I don't know.
0: Oh, you don't know.
3: I rang in for the Saints and I'm stranded and Chris Bailey. And
0: now
3: I thought
0: we're
3: I was stuck. On a bit of a roll. But
0: You were. But here's where we are now. Pass it on, Matthew.
3: Thank you.
0: All right, good one. You have a good night. Bye-bye. Jenny's in Glenbrook. Hello there, Jenny.
4: Hello, Shireen. How are you?
0: I'm well, thanks. What was the last thing you borrowed?
4: Well, I thought it was a book, which I did borrow, and then I remembered I borrowed an egg from a neighbour, and then I borrowed a pen.
0: Perfect. Go you. That's in three. Borrowed a pen.
4: I borrowed a pen off my partner. We both live in the same house, but he has his pen, I have mine.
0: Ooh.
4: I can find mine, so I had to borrow his. So.
0: That's fair enough. You know what? Now that you mention that, I think I have the same thing in my household. We have our own pens.
4: Yep.
0: Yeah. That's kind of a thing, isn't it? I like medium sized pens, like if they're ballpoint, whereas my husband loves fine. I don't like writing with fine. Sorry?
4: I like medium too. Actually.
0: I like medium. Yeah, I just needed that little bit thick and heavy. And my daughter's got her own as well. But, yes, we will borrow from each other. Isn't that interesting? Thanks for bringing that to my attention. What else did you say? You borrowed an egg from a neighbour?
4: Yes, I ran out of eggs and I wanted to make something. And, she kindly,
0: sweet.
4: I must have mentioned it to her and she said, you know, here, take an egg.
0: Yes, yeah, so. Good one. And then the other thing was, did you say a book from the library?
4: No, from a friend. She lent me a book. It's actually about Elvis. It's written from Lisa Marie Presley and her daughter Riley, like from their perspective,
0: Quite
4: interesting.
0: You're getting through it. When did you borrow this book?
4: Look, I'm a bit slow at reading. I pick it up here and there, but... it's an easy read, though, so, yeah.
0: You'll fly through it a bit.
4: Yes.
0: Yeah. Go on. Nice. In threes tonight, Jenny. All right, to the quiz. Who wrote The Year, speaking of books, The Year of Magical Thinking and Slouching Towards Bethlehem?
4: That's Joan Didion.
0: Yeah, good work. Nice work, Jenny. I don't know if it's Didion or Didion. It might be one or the other. Yeah, but good on you. Well done. What's the capital of Malta? What's the capital city of Malta?
4: Malta. I'm not sure about that one. Isn't that terrible? That's one place I'm not really sure. I'm not sure. I'll leave that for the next
0: one. Yeah, leave that for next. But nice work on Joan. Yeah, good stuff. Okay. Good to talk to you, Jenny. Have a great night.
4: Yes, thank you.
0: Bye.
4: Bye-bye.
0: We are playing the weekend evening's quiz. The question we're up to, what's the capital city of Malta? The capital city of Malta is what? If you know the answer, you've got to call to play the quiz with me. 1-300-800-222.
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0: We are playing the weekend evening's quiz on 1-300-800-222. The question we are up to, what's the capital city of Malta? Come on, I know someone out there knows the answer to this question. Play the quiz with me, play some trivia, and maybe even win a prize. We're also talking about what the last thing you borrowed. What was it? Gina is in Winmalee. Hello there, Gina.
8: Hello, Serene.
0: Hi, what was the last thing you borrowed?
8: Well, it's not something that I borrowed, but I borrowed to someone.
0: You lent someone?
8: Yes.
0: Okay.
8: They borrowed it off me.
0: Yes.
8: Sorry. Yeah. And it got a little bit awkward because they thought I actually gave it to them to keep. And it was a vase.
0: Oh dear.
8: And I have a few floating around, and I just went, here, have this one, and then expecting it back, and it was my favourite vase. So she said, no, no, you gave it to me. And I said, no, no, it was a loan.
0: Oh, you had the conversation.
8: Yeah, well, I had to because it was a beautiful vase. And then she basically, rather than just say, oh, sorry.
0: Oh, sorry, yeah, know, just give it back. Sorry. She stood her ground.
8: No, you gave it to me. And next thing I was like, oh, my goodness. So they went away on holidays and we were looking after their dog, and I was very sneaky and stopped.
0: Oh, my God, Gina.
8: But she walked into our house when she got off holidays and saw the vase there. What? And took it back again.
0: What is happening with the two of you?
8: We're all good now.
0: Are you
8: but in the end, I just went, right, you're not keeping the vase. It's my vase. And that's the end of it. But it was awkward.
0: Yeah, I was going to say, so it seemed like this was serious, like it wasn't in jest. What was your relationship with this person? Was it one where you could kind of do this and laugh about it, or was this serious?
8: It was just one of those sort of serious, but then we laugh about it.
0: Okay.
8: Now.
0: It's heavy. Yeah. It is quite
8: it was,
0: funny.
8: It was
0: you funny. Having the nerve to, you know, take it back from her house. Her having the nerve to say, no, you gave it to me. Oh, my goodness, yeah, you two.
8: I know.
0: It's great. That's a winner tonight, Gina. Oh,
8: and I do not know what the capital of Malta is. I'm sorry.
0: Oh, all right. We'll pass it on in a sec. But before I let you go, so you guys are still friends?
8: Oh, yes.
0: That's awesome. How good is that?
8: I just don't lend her anything.
0: Yeah. All right, we'll pass on the capital city of Malta, but thank you for the laughs. What a great story. Bye, Gina.
8: See you. Bye.
0: Sham's in Melbourne. Hello. I mean, is it Cheyenne?
9: Sham.
0: All right. Hello there, Sham. You're in Melbourne. Hi. Tell me, what was the last thing you borrowed?
9: Watch for my son.
0: Oh. Yeah, okay. Did you lose yours? Why'd you borrow your son's watch?
9: Yeah, I've been on a watch ban. I lost my watch in a cafe.
0: Did you say you've been on a watch ban?
9: Yeah, at home.
0: Do you keep losing watches?
9: I did lose one of my best watches.
0: Oh, dear. You're saying the last one you lost was at a cafe. Well, what do you do? Do you go to the bathroom and take off your watch while you're washing your hands?
9: No. I had this habit of fiddling with my watches. So.
0: Sure. Yeah.
9: Yep.
0: Joe's saying you've got to watch it a bit closer.
9: I think so. When I get one, yes.
0: So wait a minute. Hold on. You're in the cafe. You say you fiddle with your watch. So you actually take it off, put it on the table. Is that what you mean? Like it's actually, it's come off your hand because that's the only way.
9: And I used to keep playing with it. You know, it's a typical steel watch. Right? So with the,
0: And then you'll eat, do whatever, I don't know, drink whatever, and then up you get, off you go.
9: Yep.
0: How many watches have you lost?
9: Two.
0: Okay. Oh, Sham. But wait, hold on. Two in the span of how much time? A year?
9: 6 years.
0: Oh, it's fine. 6 years.
9: Yep.
0: Yeah. But it sounds like the family has branded you a watch loser.
9: That's correct.
0: That's tough.
9: Very tough.
0: That's tough. So you borrowed your son's watch today. Yep. When did you lose the one in the cafe?

0: What, it's been a year and a half?
1: Wow. And you're not going to get another watch.
0: Nope.
1: I feel like this needs a sit down. Yeah, there needs to be a longer chat about this. This is interesting.
0: Really?
1: But we don't have it. We need to play the quiz. Yeah,
0: I know the capital,
1: intervention.
0: so I had called earlier as well, but
1: Good.
0: I
1: Do you know the
0: didn't.
1: capital
0: Then
1: city of
0: the
1: Malta, Sham?
0: yeah, I know a lot of capitals. This is Valletta.
1: It is? What, sorry?
0: Valletta?
1: Valletta, that's the
0: Yeah.
1: one. Nice work, Sham. Nice work. All right. Name the four, wait for it, Ninja Turtles. I love this question.
0: Teenage Mutant Ninja Turtles.
1: Name the four of them.
0: Michelangelo.
1: Okay, good.
0: What's it? Alfred? No, not Alfredo. Leonardo,
1: Good.
0: Raphael,
1: Yes, one more. The purple one.
0: Dog, dog, dog, dog, dog, dog, dog,
1: Yeah,
0: dog,
1: yeah,
0: dog,
1: yeah, yeah.
0: dog,
1: Come on, Sean. Michelangelo,
0: dog.
1: orange, Raphael, red, Leonardo,
0: Yes.
1: blue, and purple.
0: Dartello, Darty,
1: Donatello.
0: Donatello, yes.
1: Donatello. All right, I'll pay it. Nice work, Sean. Did you watch them growing
0: Yes.
1: up?
0: No, I
1: Yeah.
0: read them
1: Oh,
0: actually.
1: you read them.
0: Yeah, I've read them and I have watched them in
1: Oh,
0: a
1: good.
0: small mini movie,
1: Who
0: but read them more.
1: was your favorite Ninja Turtle?
0: Raphael.
1: It was Raphael. Mine was Leonardo. He was like the goody two shoes, the leader of them all. Yeah, they're good. They're good. All right, nice work. Next question. What is Sir Alexander Fleming credited with discovering? What is Sir Alexander Fleming credited with discovering?
0: Telephone or electricity, or what was it? No.
1: Which one? Pick one of them.
0: Oh, that was Edison. That was not
1: Gonna need an
0: Fleming.
1: answer.
0: Dr. Alexander Fleming, right? Penicillin. I use a lot of penicillin.
1: All right, I've got it. Penicillin's correct. I've got a sound question for you. Name this song and the band or artist performing it. Take a listen.
2: Look out on a summer's day with eyes that know the darkness in my soul.
1: Who's that singing? And what's the name of the song?
0: It's a poem. It's not, is it a song? Is it a
1: It's a
0: poem?
1: song.
0: No, I don't know.
1: No, pass this one on.
0: Yep.
1: All right. Good on you, Sham. Well done. Nice playing the quiz with you. Have a good night.
0: Thank you.
1: All right. Bye-bye. Riley is in Canberra. Hello there, Riley. Oh, hang on. Why isn't that? Oh, there we go. A little bit delayed there. Riley, can you hear me?
3: Yep.
1: Hi. How you going?
3: Good, how are you?
1: Very well, thanks. What was the last thing you borrowed?
3: Money from my dad.
1: Money from your dad. Is this for lunch order? Maybe something from the canteen? What'd you borrow money off your dad for?
3: PlayStation. My PlayStation.
1: Oh, wait a minute. As in the console?
3: Yeah.
1: That's you're gonna pay that back?
3: No, just to buy games. Just to buy games.
1: Oh, okay. I thought. I'm like, Riley, that's intense. I mean, the games aren't cheap either, so you're going to pay him back?
3: Nah.
1: Then you didn't borrow anything.
3: Yeah, you
1: You
3: don't need
1: took. Give me something you borrowed, actually borrowed, and, borrowed. Even though you haven't given it
3: A book.
1: back. A book? Yeah, from the
3: Yeah.
1: library?
3: Yeah.
1: All right, what book?
3: Oh, I think it was Harry Potter. Can't remember.
1: Okay. Did you read it?
3: Think so. I forgot.
1: How long ago was this?
3: A week or two?
1: Oh, that's not too long ago. You think it
3: Yeah.
1: was Harry Potter and you think you read it.
3: I got a bad memory.
1: Oh, Riley. All right, let's go to the quiz. We are on a sound question. Do you have a brains trust there if you need help?
3: Yeah.
1: All right, let's go. That's the gong, Riley, which means if you get this question right, you're kind of tonight's quiz winner. No pressure. All right, here comes the sound clue. Name this song and the band or artist performing it. Take a listen.
2: Look.

0: Do you know the name of that song and who sings it?
1: Oh, I think it's Vincent by Don McLean.
0: It is Vincent by Don McLean. Which also means you are tonight's quiz winner. Congratulations. How exciting's that, Riley?
1: Yeah, for sure.
0: For sure. Now, I'm going to pop you on hold. Joe is going to take down your details so we can send you the ABC Evenings fridge magnet as your prize, as well as a, wait for it, a book. So, Riley, let Joe know what genres you like and we will see what we can find. Congratulations again. Nice work.
1: Thank you.
0: Thanks a lot, Riley. All right, let's hear Vincent, right? Let's hear it.

0: close.
1: And Don McLean there with Vincent as we head to the news. Then it is our mixtape hour after the news. Our theme tonight, fashion. I want your best songs about fashion. 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
3: ABC News, I'm Thanmaya Navada. An Australian Army major who helped with search and rescue efforts at the World Trade Center in New York after the 2001 September 11 attacks says he and other rescuers were able to do their work because they felt the support of the Australian and US publics. A series of memorials and vigils will be held across the US commemorating 25 years to the day when nearly 3,000 people lost their lives. A ceremony will take place at the 9/11 Memorial Plaza of the World Trade Center. Australian Army Major David Bergman says before he and others went on duty, they would have a time for reflection and prayer.
4: And then everyone would pick themselves up and head back out and continue the work that needed to be done. A lot of the ability for them to do that was because the rest of the nation came to their support.
3: The Iran-aligned Houthis are redeploying along the Red Sea coast close to Purim Island, a location that government military sources say is key to control of the strategic Bab el-Mandeb Strait. Middle East correspondent Matthew Doran with the details.
5: This escalation matters because of the impact it could have on global shipping. For weeks now, the Houthis have been promising to uphold and maintain a maritime blockade of the Saudis, and that's very important. Because the Saudis have taken advantage of their geography, the fact that they have ports on both their east and west coasts, to try to get around the blockages in the Strait of Hormuz and send millions of barrels of oil out onto the open market through the Red Sea and the Bab el-Mandeb Strait. It's a situation which could deteriorate even further, particularly given the role that Iran plays in somewhat directing the Houthis here.
3: An internal investigation by the Australian Federal Police into the mistaken arrest of a First Nations teenager in Canberra has cleared the agency of discrimination or using excessive force. Georgia Roberts reports.
6: In November last year, police drew their guns on an Indigenous 17-year-old boy at a Woden bus interchange and handcuffed him before realising they had the wrong person. The 17-year-old had been mistaken for a man armed with a knife who had earlier allegedly attempted to carjack a vehicle near Woden. The Commonwealth Ombudsman found the police subjected the teenager to an inappropriate, seemingly unlawful and potentially lethal search in a case of mistaken identity. The AFP says it found no evidence to suggest race or discriminatory factors influenced the interactions between police and the teen or that excessive force was used. It says its six professional standards unit investigations into the mistaken arrest won't be made public.
3: A financial analyst says the downgrading of Queensland's credit rating has been a long time coming. S&P Global Ratings today confirmed it had lowered its long-term issuer credit rating on Queensland from AA+ to AA. The state's government has consistently said a downgrade was likely since taking office in 2024. S&P Global Ratings' Anthony Walker says multiple factors were taken into consideration when making the decision.
7: We have seen this pressure building for a number of years, and it's kind of the straw that's broken the camel's back this year, where the deficits are wider and longer than we thought. Things like inflation, higher interest rates, the property market being softer than we expected. These things have really led to us lowering the rating this year compared to what we've seen in the past.
3: Three people have been given lengthy jail sentences in Hong Kong for organising annual vigils to mark the Chinese government's deadly crackdown on protesters in Tiananmen Square in Beijing in 1989. Here's the BBC's Martin Yip.
8: The court had earlier found them guilty of incitement to subversion, partly because of their organization's slogan calling for an end to the one-party state in China. The judges said the case was serious, even though no violence was involved. Amnesty International called the sentences an insult to the memory of those who suffered in the 1989 Tiananmen Square crackdown in Beijing. Human Rights Watch says the harsh sentence exposed the cruelty and insecurity of a government that was afraid of its people.
3: And in sport, the San Francisco 49ers have beaten the Los Angeles Rams 27-7 in the first regular season NFL match to be played in Australia. More than 100,000 spectators packed the MCG as the Rams and 49ers played their season opener. San Francisco dominated the match, and LA Rams coach Sean McVay says it's a disappointing result for his team.
0: First of all, congratulations to the 49ers. They outplayed us in every facet. I didn't do nearly a good enough job. This is a humbling day for us. I didn't do a good enough job getting us ready to go.
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1: Hello, enjoying hanging out with you this Friday night. Mixtape's coming up soon, and I want your best fashion songs. Text them in 0467 922 702 so I can play them right after we talk about, well, fashion.
10: Evenings.
1: When you think of a library, you're probably imagining shelves of books, not necessarily hanging racks filled with vintage clothes. But that's exactly what this era archive is. It's a library for clothes. And the collection is the project of fashion designer Hannah Canham. And she joins me now to tell us about the idea. Hannah, hi.
11: Hi.
1: How long have you been running the archive?
11: I guess it's just shy of 10 years. I sort of was collecting vintage, I would say, before I knew it was going to be a business. Mm-hmm. I was just buying things because I loved them and sometimes not even thinking I would wear them, but just couldn't quite part with them if I'd found them in a flea market or something like that and thought I have to keep this because it inspires me and it's beautiful. And so then I suppose 8 years ago when I was living in Madrid, Spain, I really decided I would take it seriously as a business and set up as a vintage clothing rental archive for fashion designers. And yeah, that's when I started over in Europe. And then I've moved here back to Melbourne where I'm from just under 2 years ago. And I moved in here at the Abbotsford Convent in February this year. So it's sort of all just very new here in Australia.
1: Yeah. So how did you find the space in Abbotsford Convent?
11: I have a friend, Johanna Howe, who runs a clothing brand called Caves Collect, and she has a beautiful space here. Mm. And I had visited her and thought, oh, what a lovely place to work. And so I put myself on the wait list, and then the stars just sort of aligned, late last year. And I saw this very small space that I look out to the sort of courtyard with the big tree, if you're familiar with the Abbotsford Convent.
1: Unfortunately, I'm not, but you're painting a beautiful picture. Yeah, go ahead.
11: Surely visit sometime. It's really lovely. And, yeah, it's very relaxing here, and there's lots of other artists and writers and designers. And, yeah, it's a great little precinct for my archive to find its feet. And it obviously, it has a lot of history, the convent as well. So that ties in quite nicely to what I'm doing, I think. Mm. And yeah, it's just a nice little private space to introduce designers to a little bit of the archive. I don't have the whole archive here. I have just about 100 pieces of an archive that has about 1,000 pieces.
1: Right. So they're still coming from overseas, from Milan, is it?
11: No, I moved here from Berlin. So after Madrid, I lived in Berlin.
1: Madrid, that's what it was. Yeah. Oh, you went to Berlin. Oh, okay, awesome. All right, just trying to keep track of your time.
11: The archive's come with me. Yeah, it's come with me everywhere.
1: Okay, fantastic. All right, so we're from Madrid to Berlin and then Berlin to here.
11: And so it is here. It's just in storage. So this space just came up and it was, it's 10 square metres, so it's very little. But yeah, it was sort of just seemed like the right place to start, and I just thought I'll take it and then I can
1: go from there.
11: yeah, go from there, exactly. So it's a nice way to sort of preview the archive here, and then I can meet designers face-to-face and show them. I also have the archive online. It's more like a catalogue, so they can view it with a password and a login, and then they can see the whole archive there with photographs. So I can sort of introduce them how to use that online catalogue and how to place rentals. And, yeah, it's nice to have this little space because it is, I think, best suited as a face-to-face business.
10: Yeah.
11: And it's also for, obviously, the designers to see the vintage in person is a lot more inspiring and more interesting for them, I think, than on the screen. Mm. And then they can also, if they see something on the catalogue that they really like, request me to retrieve it, and then I could have a little rack for them prepared for their appointment with the pieces they've chosen and that I'll retrieve from storage. So that's also another way to just work with this small space but still be able to show people everything in the archive.
1: The pieces. Yeah. And is it your customers, they're mainly designers?
11: Yeah, so I only work with fashion designers. I know that there's the temptation, or people have asked about using it for styling purposes or for films perhaps, but it's just not, it's not the way I am collecting. So I guess I think what I'm looking for is sort of very subtle and specific, interesting design details and construction methods and things that I think from the point of view of a fashion designer are interesting as research. Just so if someone is perhaps getting in touch because they want to dress for a wedding or an event, it's just that I haven't collected pieces with that in mind. So I just prefer to keep the collection because it is actually quite small in the scope of archives, that it's really specific, it's really niche, and it's really being collected for fashion designers as a research library. And, yeah, I'm just not trying to do it all, you know.
1: Oh, yes. And it's your baby. And, you know, in terms of, where the vision you have for it, direction. But as you know, you would know as someone running your own business, sometimes, yeah, you get pulled in directions that sometimes you don't even imagine. So, but yes, it is also knowing what you are, but also what you're not. So tell me about the pieces you have. What sort of pieces do you have and how do you select them?
11: Yeah, I suppose a lot of it is really just on sort of gut feeling, my personal taste, an aesthetic that I have in mind, and definitely looking through the lens of construction, because I think for a designer to need to rent the piece and take it with them for a period of, say, 2 weeks or 1 month or 3 months, it needs to be different enough from a standard shirt or plain pair of pants, you know, because it needs to be a piece that you really have to have time with this piece to understand it and for it to be serving that purpose of being research. So I think it's really has to have these really subtle, lovely design details. It could be pleating or pin tucking or embroidery or certain interesting buttons or sort of gathering. Or I love to collect Japanese designers. So then you get perhaps a lot of asymmetric designs and draping, things that are so uniquely constructed that for a designer it's really enjoyable and fascinating and educational to take those pieces with them back to their studio and to turn them inside out and to try them on and sort of see how this really sort of unique vision was created, and then to think how could that inspire and form my designs for this collection. And I think what's really lovely and satisfying for me is when I see the work from the designer, you know, a piece that they've borrowed from me that they then it has clearly informed something in their collection, because it's always so differently interpreted, I would say. So it's really lovely to see, you know, a pleated pant incorporated into a sleeve, or, you know, a jacket turned backwards, and just all this sort of a thing is really the sort of the cherry on top for me. And I get to see how a designer has interpreted something that I've seen potential in, but I'm also seeing it just through my eyes and seeing that there's enough in this garment that would be interesting, I think, to more than one designer. But what I really observe is that if five designers use the same piece, they will all pull something different from it, you know?
1: Do you have any favourites in the collection?
11: Definitely. There are some pieces that I would say, you know, pose the conflict of do I get to keep this or do I have to put it in the archive?
1: You can't do both.
11: I don't tend to wear anything from the archive. Just, yeah, I think.
1: Oh, fair enough. It's too risky.
11: Yeah, no, it's really not the intention. I have to enforce self-control.
1: That's right. Yeah.
11: But I have a beautiful Schiaparelli top that I would say is a sample, actually. It has unfinished sort of moments to it. And that is a piece I love because you're sort of getting this snapshot of their design process of something that, yeah, it was an incomplete idea. And then I like the idea that a designer could take that piece and complete it however they see. Mm. So that piece for me is beautiful. It's a very heavy silk satin sort of sculptural blouse.
1: Right.
11: And then I love an Yves Saint Laurent suit. Can't go wrong. So I've got a beautiful navy blue 1270s Yves Saint Laurent suit that is in immaculate condition. That was just such a find. And, yeah, it's an incredible cut. You kind of can't beat that, I would say.
1: You're a fashion hunter.
11: Yeah. But yeah, and then there's lots more, just more discreet pieces, you know, little Prada blouses or, yeah, Comme des Garçons jacket that's particularly interesting to me. And yeah, mm-hmm. I guess I have a soft spot for every piece, I would say, because I really don't just put things in the archive. You know, it's really every piece is very thoughtfully collected, I would say.
1: I am joined by Hannah Canham, fashion designer. She's the curator of This Era Archive, a fashion library in Melbourne. And in a tick, we'll find out about why these clothes are so important for designers.
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1: Hannah, why is having access to these clothes so important for young designers?
11: I would say part of it here in Australia is it's even more important because we don't always have as extensive access to archives and to some of these European and North American designers from the 40s, 50s, you know, also antique pieces, 60s, 70s, you know, all this sort of time period. And yeah, it's nice to bring that for designers to have access to it here and not have to go on an expensive trip overseas to go and source it. And yeah, I think it's just offering something that is different to what you also find in vintage stores here in Australia. Mm. It's been collected over so many different countries over a long period of time. So it is quite
1: it's a treasure.
11: Yeah, unique trove, I would say. Yeah, it's quite a mix.
1: How does having access to them in this way differ from looking at like patterns or images? What is it about the tactile experience that's so important?
11: Yeah, I think there's just something about designers that they are very in-person, tactile people and usually respond to fabrics and feel and the way things fit and fall on the body. So I think it just can't be the same experience if you're flicking through images online or even in a magazine.
1: Oh, hey, I'm going to say that. I'm going to put my hand up to that as not somebody who is a designer, just, you know, as someone who wears clothes, shops for clothes. Feel the loss, if you like, of, you know, I still won't buy a pair of jeans or like I'm really limited shoes. I can't do it. I need to touch it. I need to feel it. I need to try it on. I need to, it's
11: absolutely
1: it's important.
11: Yeah, I think it leads to disappointment often.
1: Man, does it.
11: Yeah.
1: But from a designer's perspective, you're right. I mean, you can look at them two-dimensionally, even three-dimensionally, if you like, on a device or as an image. But, that physical, tactile experience is, you can't beat it.
11: Yeah, I think so. And there's also the element of surprise. You know, for me, when I go to flea markets or vintage stores, I don't know what I'm going to find. Mm. And it's the same for designers that come here. There's such a mix of things that they wouldn't be able to sort of pre-plan, I'm looking for XYZ necessarily, or they could, and they might find that. They might also find a piece that really surprises them and they just think, wow, this inspires me.
1: Mm. What about maintenance? Who looks after the maintenance of the clothes?
11: Just me. Luckily, designers are generally very respectful and I don't have issues. But when I first get them, they obviously often require a bit of cleaning and maybe a little repair or something like that. Well, not often, I would say, but yeah, it happens and I just take care of them and then generally it's not an issue.
1: Yeah, because sometimes it's like, if photo shoots and, you know, if they're on photo shoots and things can happen, but generally speaking, intention of your designers is always to, you know, look after them.
11: Yeah, exactly. I think if that is one of the reasons I choose not to work with stylists, because it's just it is sort of heavier use potentially, and I just feel that these pieces are a bit fragile and a little bit sometimes quite important pieces that museums do have pieces that are similar or from the same designer, from the same time period. So it is sort of at a level where I think these pieces should be taken care of and sort of preserved as part of fashion history. And so I think working with fashion designers, they know the drill and they are just borrowing them. They're not drawing on them. They're not pinning. Or sometimes they can do a little pin and steam it out, you know. But, they know how to treat clothing, I would say.
1: They you're on the same wavelength in terms of appreciation of a garment. Yeah. So, Hannah, does a system like this also have benefits for the planet? Do you think if more people took to borrowing clothes, even in a broader sense, we would end up with less excess heading to landfill?
11: Yes, absolutely. I think as rental, for me, renting to fashion designers, I think it is a more sustainable way for fashion designers to work, because often when designers are using vintage that they've purchased, it just, from my experience working in design houses, that they are then just storing them perhaps in their own archive or literally just storing them in a cupboard somewhere in boxes, and they end up with so much of it that, you know, it's season after season and it's multiple pieces a season that it can then either be getting thrown out when they do a big, you know, spring cleaning type thing every once in a while, or it ends up in sample sales. But then if it's not sold again, might end up being waste. So this process of buying lots and lots of vintage or clothing for inspiration and then not really knowing what to do with it is obviously not ideal for anyone. And I find that most of the designers prefer to work in this way, at least overseas when I was working, because they know they just at the end of season return it and it's not something they have to deal with anymore, and that suits them. And then in terms of, it's not what I do, but there are businesses obviously that rent clothing for people to wear, and I think this is a really interesting model too.
1: Yeah, that was something I was thinking of, opening up to you in terms of similar concepts that could be applied to other industries. You've made me think of one that is a charitable one, a not-for-profit called Dress for Success. Where they have a business attire for women who need support and assistance for job interviews, but then it's a bit more encompassing.
11: Fantastic.
1: There's some
11: it's
1: career. It is. There's like, but it's encompassing also in the sense that career mentoring is also a part of that, a part of the scope. So it's drawing on other elements that come into the fold of a particular. So it is, of course, around the clothing and helping women. get into jobs, those yeah. that, who may not have had the opportunity to or have been away from the workforce for many years and looking to come back financially.
12: It's a whole great initiative it because is. You wouldn't want to just all of a sudden invest in a lot of clothing
1: that's right.
12: you couldn't right that's from
1: right.
12: the beginning.
1: That's right. That's yeah. right. So how much of your love for vintage comes from a sustainability perspective?
12: I guess it's sort of out of necessity, perhaps when you're younger as well, because yeah, okay. it sometimes is more affordable to shop secondhand. Mm. And at least I guess when I was in my 20s, it wasn't. Now some vintage is sort of so high-end, it's exceeding prices yeah. of new clothing. It depends where you're shopping and all that. But, yeah, I think that's probably like a way in. I grew up going to the Camberwell markets here in Melbourne. And, yeah, just had that love ever since I was young. And it does leave you a little accessible entryway, I think. And also just the idea of finding something unique, I think that really always resonated with me, finding something that not everyone else has.
1: That's right. And do you reckon always like opting to shop vintage always more sustainable?
12: I guess yes, because the clothes are already there. Yeah. So you're not having to use new materials and

0: designers that are in Paris.
1: Mm.
0: And I guess for me, being here in Melbourne, it would be nice to do that in Sydney, perhaps.
1: Mm-hmm.
0: There's a lot of fashion designers there, but of course, it's harder to connect with them from here. So something like that, doing a little pop-up showroom, I think with my archive would be lovely. And yeah, perhaps eventually being in a space that's big enough to have the whole archive in one place would be great, because
1: mm-hmm.
0: that's what I previously had in Berlin and Madrid, where you could come and just browse the entire archive in one space. And yeah, that would be lovely.
1: But like you said, you know, come, this is where you're at now. This, the stars aligned in terms of the space that you're in now in Abbotsford
0: convent yeah.
1: in Melbourne. And who knows what after that. You know, just even speaking with you, there's just like you can, it comes across in terms of, you know, just the gratitude, your gratitude and recognition in terms of, you know, privilege and blessing, basically what you have. So all the best with it, Hannah, and thanks for joining us and telling us about this wonderful project, this Era Archive.
0: Of course. Thank you so much for having me on.
1: Hannah Canham, fashion designer. She's the curator of this Era Archive at Abbotsford Convent. All right, let's jump into Mixtape. That's next.
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1: Alrighty, let's get into our fashion-themed mixtape. Some excellent suggestions coming through from you. Keep your fashion songs coming so we can play them for the rest of this hour on 0467922702. We're going to start with a texter who texted in, Raspberry Beret by Prince.

Nesrin's there with Raspberry Beret for our fashion-themed mixtape. We got to go to Bowie next from, and it's got to be fashion, Vicky in Hillbank in South Australia on the text line, Heather on the text line, and Nick on the text line. Nick even says, I'm sure there will be many without my input. David Bowie fashion, all of you on fashion, that one. Good one.

David Bowie there with Fashion for our fashion mixtape tonight. Jean from Urella on the text line says, hi, Serene, an old one for you, Itsy Bitsy Teeny Weeny Yellow Polka Dot Bikini by Brian Halland.

from Brian Hyland's itsy bitsy teeny weeny yellow polka dot bikini to handbags and glad rags by the cover by Rod Stewart. That's George in South Australia on the text line who says, for your mixtape, you could try a bit of handbags and glad rags as covered by Rod Stewart in 1969. Apparently it took a while for Rod Stewart to warm to this song. He didn't perform it live until 1993. Thank you for your program, says George from South Australia.

0: Rod Stewart there with Handbags and Glad Rags. Loving the fashion-themed mixtape we are curating tonight. People, keep those suggestions coming. 0467 922 702.
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0: Sandra from Perth, Forever in Blue Jeans by Neil Diamond, please. She says thank you, Sandra.

And Neil Diamond there with Forever in Blue Jeans for our fashion-themed mixtape from Andy in Yendon. He says, hi, Serene, the Kinks dedicated follower of fashion is very apt. I agree.

Now, Madonna there with Vogue. On the text line, a texter says, Tom Bennett, top hat, white tie and tails. Couldn't find Tom Bennett, but I do have Fred Astaire in that.

0: Yeah, with Fred Astaire there, top hat, white tie and tails, and we're going to wrap up tonight. We've got time to squeeze it in. It's come through from a texter on the text line. It is.
1: Well, it's a one.

0: Elvis Presley's Blue Suede Shoes, wrapping up our fashion-themed mixtape tonight. How fun. Time flew. Thanks for all your song suggestions. The news is coming up. Then we're going to find out what it's like to be a speed reader. Did you know there are courses people can take to speed up their reading, but also find out about the science behind how we read? And I want to hear from you as well.
1: Stay connected with your ABC. 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

0: ABC News, I'm Thanmaya Narvada. Commemorations will take place across the United States to mark a quarter of a century since the September 11 attacks. Almost 3,000 people were killed when Al-Qaeda suicide pilots crashed hijacked planes into the World Trade Center in New York, the Pentagon, and a field in Pennsylvania. British doctor Sam Allen was at Ground Zero and says the first group of firefighters who returned were absolutely ghost-like.
1: Having noticed that not many of them returned, the whole city was in shock. As we were going into Manhattan, there were four lanes of traffic all trying to leave New York City, fearing there might be further attack.
0: Former Director General of Australia's spy agency says there was a limited understanding of certain extremist groups before 9/11. Dennis Richardson was ASIO's head at the time and says many groups managed to operate under the radar.
2: We were conscious of the threat. We were conscious of Al-Qaeda. We were aware of some links into Australia, but we were pretty uncertain about most of it.
0: The governor of California says new laws introduced in the state aimed at protecting children from potential harm linked to social media will be stronger than Australia's ban for under-16s. Adam's law will penalise large social media companies up to almost $1.4 million per child if they're found negligent of harming children through their platforms. Governor Gavin Newsom says his action will address the root cause of the problem, the engineering behind algorithms.
3: This is different than what Australia did. It's better than what they did. These kids, they're all figuring out a way to game that system. And you're seeing that in the data in Australia. You're seeing that in the data in other countries that have done age gating. This is about the features themselves.
0: At home, WA police is reviewing whether use of force was justified after footage appeared to show an officer push an older Indigenous woman to the ground. Rosemary Murphy reports.
4: The altercation happened outside a block of units in Karratha on Tuesday morning and led to four people being charged. The video doesn't show what led up to 63-year-old Beverly Hubert being knocked to the ground by one of the officers. But Ms. Hubert told the ABC she and other family members intervened after police arrived to arrest her 33-year-old nephew, which she alleges was heavy-handed. The video also shows people being pepper-sprayed. A police spokesperson said any use of force must be justified, proportionate and necessary in the circumstances and is subject to mandatory reporting and review.
0: A Gold Coast man who worked for the Australian Taxation Office has been charged with corruption-related offences following a joint agency investigation. Here's Danielle Maher.
5: The Australian Federal Police alleged the 32-year-old used his job as a public official to share information with organised crime associates. Investigators searched a Surfers Paradise home yesterday where they seized multiple electronic storage devices and mobile phones. Police also found alleged child abuse material on some devices. The man was charged with two counts of unlawful disclosure of information by Commonwealth officer. He was also charged with two counts of possess or control child abuse material obtained or accessed using a carriage service. He has since been stood down without pay and is due to appear in court on September 21.
0: Queensland's opposition is calling on the state government to take responsibility for its worsening financial position. Sarah Richards has more.
6: S&P Global Ratings has confirmed today it has lowered its long-term issuer credit rating on Queensland to AA from AA+. Treasurer David Janetsky says the downgrade was the legacy of the former Labor government.
7: And we've had to go out and build hospitals and schools and roads and bridges that the former Labor government never did.
6: Shadow Treasurer Cameron Dick says this was their budget and their decisions.
8: I delivered five budgets, and after each and every one of those budgets, Queensland received a AA+ credit rating with a stable outlook.
6: The state has held the previous credit rating since 2009.
0: And in sport, NFL 49ers coach says he'd like to come back to Melbourne, but when he's not working. In front of more than 100,000 fans, the Niners thrashed the Rams, who were the home side for the historic round one match in Melbourne. Kyle Shanahan says he's loved being in Australia, but the travel and time difference are tough.
9: I like 17 home games in San Francisco. Nothing against Australia. I just don't like to travel. I'd like to come back when I'm not working, though. Enjoy it a little bit more. People seemed awesome. Seemed like a fun place. And it's tough to have fun when you're working all week.
0: You're up to date with the latest ABC News. 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
11: Hello, I hope you're enjoying your Friday night. We are wrapping up our last hour tonight with our spaceman Dan Lambeth for our space update, including the hunt for dark matter might have just changed forever. And scientists just shut down the world's largest particle accelerator, and no, it isn't going to create black holes. Dan's after we chat with Ihab Rashid about what's new to watch this weekend. All streamers tonight from E, including Last Scene. That's one of his titles he's going to be reviewing tonight. It's Apple TV's first Australian-made series, and it looks like it is indeed a gripping yarn. And Ihab is after we talk about speed reading. Why am I doing this? Man, working the hour backwards is like holding your right ear with your left hand. Oofed.
12: Evenings.
11: All right. Are you a speed reader? Do you fly through books? Have you tested your reading speed? Maybe you're someone who uses speed reading apps. If you're any of these, I want to hear from you. What's it like to speed read? If you've tested yourself, where'd you get to? Do you think that you still retain comprehension? Would love to get your thoughts tonight on 1300 800 222, or you can text me on 0467 922 702. Or maybe you're like me and maybe want a couple of tips to pick up your reading speed. Get in touch, 1300 800 222. Eric Reichel is a professor of cognitive psychology at Macquarie University. He's written a great article about this in The Conversation. Eric, have you put your reading speed to the test?
13: Have I put my reading speed to the test? Yes, I have.
11: And?
13: About 300 words per minute.
11: And is that, what does that mean? Is that good? Are you deemed a speed reader, or are you, this is what we're going to get into tonight, aren't we?
13: Yeah. Look, that's a really good rate of speeding. That's about the upper limit.
11: Okay.
13: But no, it's not speed reading. I would define speed reading as somebody who can read in excess of 1,000 words per minute, so three times what I can do.
11: What?
13: And comprehend the material.
11: Oh, get out. Eric.
13: Well, it's not possible.
11: Times?
13: That's, yeah.
11: Really? Wait, hold on. But you're saying it's not possible? So wait a minute.
13: Correct.
11: 1,000? Yeah, go.
13: There are claims being made by people that they can read in excess of 1,000 words per minute.
11: Oh.
13: But claims. I'm claiming that's not possible. Yeah. The evidence doesn't suggest that it's possible.
11: Okay. Do you reckon we should be aspiring to be speed readers? I mean, is it a good thing?
13: Well, look, I think it's very useful to be able to read rapidly and to comprehend whatever it is you're reading. Mm. So it's an extremely useful life skill. But it's impossible. It's like, to give you the best analogy, it would be really nice if I could run 100 miles an hour, but I simply can't do it.
11: Right. Okay. There are speed reading competitions. I was having a little bit of a look around, like world championships. I guess it is something to be celebrated.
13: Well, look, the bar for how they measure comprehension is extremely low. So if I were to give you a 1,000-page book about deserts and you were to just flip through the pages, and then if I were to ask you, what's the large desert in North Africa, would it be surprising if you said the Sahara? No, because you have that in your general knowledge.
11: Yeah, that's prior knowledge.
13: Right.
11: Okay. All right. Fair enough. Gary from Narooma on the text line, Eric, says, I like reading slowly. What's the rush anyway?
13: Exactly.
11: Oh.
13: Especially for pleasure, if you're pleasure reading.
11: Okay. Pleasure reading is, it's slowed down in that sense. Before we get to these speed reading apps, can we look at the science a bit? What does it say about us as readers? And I guess just picking up on when you said there about pleasure reading, not yet, actually. That's a bit later. Is it worth making the distinction between reading silently versus reading aloud? And I'm calling that out just because of, again, some of my own sort of prior knowledge and experience sort of teaching language is that, reading aloud is really about practicing your reading skills, whereas reading silently is about comprehension.
13: I think reading aloud is mostly for children, actually. So most adults only practice reading silently, and probably 99.9% of the reading that I do, for example, is silent reading.
11: Mm.
13: It seems very unnatural to read aloud, and having to articulate the words probably slows you down quite a bit.
11: Right. Okay, maybe not reading. What about recitation?
13: What do you mean by that?

0: memorizing or?
1: Oh, potentially. It depends. But I'm derailing the conversation. I want to come back to the science and what it says about us as readers.
0: Well, look, the first thing that's really important to understand is that we did not evolve to read. So in contrast to spoken language and a lot of other abilities that humans possess, reading's only been around for a little over 5,000 years. And so it's actually something that's extremely difficult to do, and it requires years of formal education and about 10 years of practice to become a skilled reader. Right? So we're basically cobbling together systems that evolved to do visual cognition with the systems that do spoken language, and that's a very unnatural task.
1: You're right, there's a difference in reading speed between fiction and nonfiction. I think that's picking up here on what you were saying earlier, pleasure reading.
0: Yep, that's right. So we're a little bit faster when it comes to pleasure reading or typically like fiction. And that's probably because those genres are a little bit easier to read. The sentences are shorter. They use simpler syntactic structures, higher frequency words. And so it's easier to understand what's being read. You know, the extreme example might be a math textbook.
1: Oh,
0: So imagine reading a math textbook and how slow you would be at
1: oh,
0: that.
1: absolutely. And going back a few times, you don't have to kind of go back, and I just need to make sure I understood that, and I'd read it back again and back again. So
0: Exactly.
1: how does speed reading affect comprehension?
0: Well, look, it's speed reading doesn't exist. That's the fundamental
1: Is that
0: issue.
1: the
0: So
1: argument you make? Okay.
0: yeah, so people who claim to be speed reading are basically just skimming through the text, and their comprehension of the text declines proportional to the rate that they increase due to skimming. Right? So if I skim a text and go twice as fast, my comprehension's going to drop by 50%.
1: Right. Okay. All right. If you have just joined us, you're with me, Serene Damaki, on ABC Radio's National Weekend Evenings. I'm with Eric Reichel, Professor of Cognitive Psychology at Macquarie University, who's written a great article about speed reading in The Conversation, arguing that, well, there's kind of no such thing as speed reading. What do you think? Do you think that you read pretty fast and your comprehension is not necessarily impacted? We'd love to hear your thoughts. 1300 800 222, or you can text me on 0467 922 702. In a tick, we'll get into how we read.
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1: So, Eric, talk to us about how we read. We talked a little bit earlier about the science of it and that we weren't evolved. Like, reading is a very difficult thing to do. It takes years. We're, as a species, about the spoken language, and that reading is only just a few thousand years old. So how do we read?
0: Okay, so when we read text, we basically have to look at or fixate the vast majority of the words in the text. And that's because our visual acuity is very limited. So when we actually look at a point in space or a point on the page, we're only extracting enough fine details to perceive about seven or eight letters to the right of fixation and about two or three letters to the left. And I know that sounds really counterintuitive because when you look at a page, it subjectively seems like you're taking in all the information from the page. But I have an eye tracking lab, and I can bring you into the lab. And basically, what I can do is I can use a gaze contingent paradigm where what is being displayed on the screen at any point in time is contingent upon where you're looking. And if I keep the text within about 10 character spaces or 10 letter spaces around your fixation normal and distort everything else, you won't even notice.

0: Right.
1: Right. So we
0: so
1: have
0: that's
1: to
0: your brain
1: fixate.
0: filtering out. It's like, don't worry about this. Just focus.
1: Well,
0: no, go on.
1: Each time you move your eyes, basically you form a representation of the page.
0: Okay.
1: And it's a seamless integrated representation. But each of those eye movements also takes a certain amount of time to program and execute. So it takes about 150 milliseconds or about, you know, like a little over a tenth of a second to program an eye movement and then physically move the eyes. And it takes about 100 to 300 milliseconds, about a third of a second, to identify each of those printed words. So if you do all the math, and I've done this with computer simulations, you get an upper estimate of around 300 words per minute.
0: What about a physical book versus reading on a device?
1: That's a really good question. So we don't actually know enough about that to say anything firm at this point.
0: Okay.
1: A lot of people express differences in preference, right? And there's an interesting generational divide. So old people like me much prefer to read paper, but I have young PhD students who read everything on computer screens.
0: Interesting. All right. Chrissy is in Warragul, who learned to read later in life. Tell us about that, Chrissy.
2: Oh, hi. I just had to mention that you can read and do anything you want to, but if you have dyslexia, it takes longer and you have difficulties, but you can overcome them. I couldn't read till I got into secondary school, and then my parents sent me to a lovely girls' school in Canterbury in Melbourne, and I had one-to-one, and I still remember Mrs. Edwards saying, "What do you like?" And I said, "I like poetry." So I read poetry, then I read grammar, and then I learned spelling. And I learned it at 12 because I was told at primary school I was dumb. I was put in a corner, shaken. 41 in a class. I mean, it was a baby boom. It was the poor teachers, honestly. And they used to hit the boys with the cane.
0: Yep.
2: And so all of that, I just closed down. I just literally went into a hole, and my brain would have shrunk, I think.
0: Oh, you know? Yeah, Chrissy, thinking about what you're saying there, and Eric, what you were saying earlier, that, you know, reading is something that is difficult to do. It takes years. Mm-hmm. And I guess, well, you know, here in Australia, that's something that has evolved and changed in terms of like learning how to read in schools, and hearing about Chrissy's experience as a child, you know, not positive, but later in life coming through and being positive.
1: I think that we've learned enough about reading science that most educators now understand how intrinsically difficult it is to read, and probably have better pedagogy towards, you know, young students and encouraging them to read.
0: Yeah, okay. Interesting. I want to get to the speed reading apps, but just before I do, Kate in MacArthur on the text line says, "I did the speed reading course several years ago. Waste of time. My comprehension of the text did improve when comparing the test we did at the beginning with the test at the end, but the questions asked about the text at the end were structured differently. It was easier to come to the correct conclusion." What are your thoughts
1: exactly
0: on Kate? Right.
1: Yep, exactly. So, look, I think the speed
0: so
1: reading
0: it's by design, you mean?
1: Yeah, they're there to make money, right? They're scams, basically.
0: Oh, interesting that we've come into this with an argument of speed reading. Nah, it's not a thing when it comes to...
1: I'm probably going to get
0: a lot of flack. Hey, it's interesting to explore this. I can understand, you know, the pleasure reading, speed reading it to get through more books. I guess, I don't know, I'm trying to think on the other side of the spectrum, say subjectively, if you're like, oh, I just want to do that because I want to get through more books, and if that means that my comprehension is, I suppose, impacted in some way, shape or form, I'm making that call, that's okay, but at least I'm, you know.
1: Do you know the Woody Allen joke about speed reading?
0: I don't, tell me.
1: So he says he took a course on speed reading. He read War and Peace in 20 minutes. It's about Russia.
0: Okay.
1: There you go.
0: There you go. But really interesting. Thanks for that text, Kate, in MacArthur. What about you? Kate's done a speed reading course. What do you think of the idea of speed reading? Have you had a similar experience to Kate? What about speed reading apps? Have you tried them? 1-300-800-222, or you can text in on 0467-922-702. All right, Eric, tell us about these speed reading apps. What are they aiming to do? What are they and how do they work?
1: Okay, there are a couple of different speed reading apps, and they're loosely based on the science of reading, and they work in different ways. So one of them basically presents a red line in the center of each word, which is intended to increase the accuracy with which you can move your eyes so that you're basically looking at the center of each word. Mm-hmm. So that's very loosely based on science, but in actual fact, there's no evidence that it works. And well,
0: I tried that. Sorry to jump in. I tried that because it was on, like I said, this is, you know, in relation to your article on The Conversation. And I found it a little bit discombobulating because that's not how I read. I read sentences.
1: Yep.
0: Oh, okay. Go on.
1: And it doesn't speed up your reading either. I've run simulations and it might facilitate reading by about 3%. And that's being extremely generous. So, you know, that's one example.
0: Okay.
1: It's interesting, too, because the developers of these apps, they claim that they care about literacy and teaching children how to read. But I went on to one of the online profiles of one of these developers, and that person claims that they used to read millions of pages a week. And I did a calculation, right? If you assumed 300 words per page on average, and if you assumed a minimum of 2 million pages per week, they would have to read at a rate of more than 59,000 words per minute. Okay. And that's if they were reading 24 hours a day, 7 days a week. So that's about 200 times faster than the upper limit of reading.
0: Which you called out, I think, at the beginning of our discussion, was that 300 words per minute?
1: Yep, that's about the upper limit.
0: So then what are your thoughts, Eric, on... I kind of might be taking this a little bit in a different direction, but I'm curious, should we read more or speak more, communicate more? I'm thinking about the fact that, you know, reading is such a, like, think about schools and how much effort and money and time is dedicated and put into encouraging children to read. Even us adults, we do try and do this through conversations, through media, and bringing books back. I just, given your, you know, your area of work in cognitive psychology, what are your thoughts on that? Should we read more or speak more?
1: I think so. I mean, there have been demonstrated benefits for reading. Just to give one really concrete example, by reading, you get exposed to more diverse vocabulary and more complex syntactic structures. Mm-hmm. And that might seem like a small thing, maybe, but there's also evidence that as we get older and cognition starts to slow, the reading of older people is actually a bit preserved because they have a richer knowledge to draw upon. Mm. They have a larger vocabulary. They're exposed to more syntactic structures. So I think, you know, that's just one example of a very concrete benefit of reading. And as I mentioned at the beginning of the interview tonight, reading is an essential life skill. Mm. Right? It's something that anybody in a Western democratic, technologically advanced society, they pretty much have to do.
0: Mm. So is there an average of how many words we should read in a certain period of time while retaining comprehension? Yours, the upper limit was 300 words per minute. Is there an average? Yep.
1: Well, I think it depends a lot on the type of material you're reading.
0: Okay.
1: And I don't, you know, certain types of material are going to be intrinsically more important. If you're reading a contract, for example, or
0: God.
1: Then it's extremely important to understand what it is you're going to be signing. But if you're reading light fiction like Stephen King, there's no harm probably in skimming the text. It's not like you're going to be missing a lot anyhow.
0: Mm. Okay. So no, there's no sort of magic number on an average number of words per minute that we should kind of basically don't think about it. Just read, comprehend. Depends on the text. I got to say, I've really been fascinated by the direction of our conversations, our conversation tonight, Eric, and your thoughts and perspectives. So thanks so much for bringing them tonight.
1: Thank you for interviewing me. Thank you.
0: Yeah, good stuff. Thanks a lot, Eric. That's Eric Reichel, Professor of Cognitive Psychology at Macquarie

0: All right, let's check out what's new and out for us to watch this weekend. Ehab is, he's keeping us home this weekend. How you doing, E?
1: Hello, Serena. I'm doing well.
0: Keeping us home. So let's start Apple TV with Last Seen, a new Australian thriller. Is this a new for Apple TV? Is this a new thing for Apple TV, E?
1: So this is a new thing for Apple TV with regards to doing a fully Australian production. This is the first time they've actually produced something locally. I'm celebrating the fact that they have, because as I mentioned here before, Apple really does great TV shows. I know I keep kind of splurging on about it, but recently I've been watching a lot of TV. I've had a lot of time on my hands. So I've been doing a deep dive into Apple TV, and the shows are just really great, like The Morning Show and Foundation and Silo, and there's just prestige TV. And the reason it's so good is because Apple TV, the entertainment section isn't, you know, the bulk of their business. You know, it's all computers and phones and tech. So they make all their money there, which means they could spend a little bit of time and energy letting the creators make something that they want to make. And that's really shines through, especially on shows like this, which is last seen. It is an Australian 6-part mystery thriller. It debuted this week with a 2-part episode. And it's based on a 2011 novel by Ryan David called The Dispatcher, which is actually set in East Texas, the original story. So it's been completely redone for Australia, basically. So that's why if you read any of the reviews on online, it's got a very distinct Australian feel. And look, Serene, for me, when Australian drama is done really well, it's insanely captivating. I'm a big fan of shows like Tangled or The Slap, you know, things that Australian drama production that have gone out and won awards and been prestigious. And this will definitely be, when award season comes around in Australian TV, this will be up there. I'm almost 100% positive. It stars Patrick Bramall, who people will know from Colin from Accounts. More of a comedic, he's known for his comedy chops. Here he's doing a complete 180. Like, he's completely turned it. It's a dramatic role. He plays a father who is kind of very depressed about the fact that his daughter went missing, kidnapped 11 years earlier, and his life has just been crashing around because of that fact. It's filmed in Melbourne, kind of rural Melbourne, and the sights and the sounds and the way it's shot, the cinematography is one of the really beautiful selling points of this show. It shows the Australian coast and everything around it. It really sets kind of like a great feel for the show, and the acting is top notch. And while the story, you might think this is a missing child tropey kind of thing. Look, for me, Serena, I don't mind tropes. I love them. That's what they kind of going. Mm-hmm. There are tropes in this, but there is also some great acting. There's some great swings in the storytelling. And the way the direction of the characters back and forth has been just fantastic. As I mentioned, Patrick Bramall from Colin from Accounts, he's really, really good in it. But the other main star is Brendan Cowell, who people know from Love My Way. He's one of the stars of The Slap. He was in Avatar, The Way of the Water, Dune Prophecy. Yeah. He's got a great, he's a playwright and a great actor. And in this series, there's kind of two storylines going on. And I don't want to give anything away because I went to a screen.
0: Never do?
1: No, I try not to. Went to a screening this in Sydney where they had the stars, and they started asking them questions afterwards, and they were kind of giving stuff away. I blocked my ears, but trust me, the person I was with, I told her, please let me know when they stop talking about this because I don't want any spoilers.
0: Yeah.
1: So once you get to the end of the first episode, kicks you in the teeth, and then you need to keep going to see where this is going to end up. If you've read the book, don't rely on the fact that they're sticking to the same story, because they, from what I understand, they've done a kind of a spin on what's in the original story. But watching the dynamics of the families that are involved in this is great. He plays the main character that I mentioned, Patrick Bramall. He plays like a triple-O dispatcher. And a lot of the drama you see in him is seeing him doing his work behind the phone, where you get phone calls. Because, yep. Serena, can you imagine how hard of a job that is?
0: Oh,
1: you know,
0: of course.
1: When you're getting like triple O calls with emergencies, and you've got to act, and you can't get emotionally invested because you might make mistakes. You've got to be clinical, and you've got to be really kind of switched on to what you need to do.
0: Yeah.
1: That's a great part of where the drama and the thrills come from.
0: Okay.
1: The mystery of the story of what's happened to this girl is just a really entertaining watch. It's
0: all trendy, right,
1: but it's a very, very enjoyable. Another win for Apple TV, for sure.
0: Cool. All right, let's get a feel of the trailer of Last Seen.
2: You've called 000. Can I have the nature of your emergency, please?

0: Santa, call this number for help. I'm lost. I don't know how to get home again.
1: It's okay. You've done the right thing. The good news is I've got you on my screen here. My name is Ian. Can you tell me your name?
0: Sarah.
1: Sarah.
0: Maybe it's Mags. I don't know.
1: Did you say Mags? Can you say again, please? Can you say again?
0: I don't know. Maybe it's Mags.
2: No, what's going on there, E?
3: Hey, I'm just saying maybe Mags is someone he might have been. Anyway, I'm not saying anything.
2: You're not supposed to say anything.
3: I'm not giving anything else.
2: Oh,
3: it's just
2: goodness.
3: A very, very fun
2: Stop it.
3: Show.
2: Last scene is on
3: Enjoy.
2: Apple TV. We are moving on to Stan. Tell us about Rematch. This involves chess.
3: It does. And Serene, I am a big fan of the concept of chess when it comes into movies, okay? There are plenty of films that evolve around the idea of chess, and the reason is chess is a strategic game. So, you know, you've got the pawns, you've got, you know, the other pieces, and you're all talking about strategy, and that really relates well to films to do with war, to do with any kind of strategy, really. And you always see them, ideas of chess pop up in films. I love things like the Queen's Gambit. We've mentioned it before. There's a great movie called Fresh that Samuel Jackson did in the 90s. Pawn Sacrifice with Tobey Maguire, where he plays Bobby Fischer. The idea of a chess in film has always been interesting, and it's fun. It's even in my favorite show, Serene, The West Wing.
2: Yeah.
3: You know, West Wing, and, you know, Bartlett would come up with his chess references. They were the best. This tells a fascinating part of history from 1997 where there was a chess battle between world champion Garry Kasparov and IBM supercomputer Deep Blue. Why it's called the rematch? Because in 1996, Kasparov actually beat Deep Blue in a series of matches. He won, I believe, 5-1. And this series looks at the rematch of what was going on. Now, IBM comes in because their stock prices are kind of, you know, they're kind of tanking, and they need some kind of publicity here. And they go right up to Kasparov again, who Kasparov isn't just a chess master at this time. He's the world best chess player.
2: Right.
3: He's the Michael Jordan of chess, basically. So they are enticing him to come back and play. They offer him money and prestige and all this kind of stuff. But he's a chess player of the utmost. So he's got a god complex, you know, big egos. The characters that play chess, they're usually quite fascinating to watch because of the way they behave. And there's no difference in this. There's, like in this show, there is no change from that. The main character, I don't have the name of the actor in front of me, and it's completely skipped my brain. But the way he portrays Kasparov throughout the series, it's a six-part series.
2: Is this Christian Cook?
3: Even might be Christian Cook.
2: Yeah.
3: And the way he plays the character as an obsessive competitor, the twist in this is that he's playing the computer in the rematch, but he's almost convinced that there's no way the computer can react the way it's reacting without some kind of human help. He's almost convinced of it. And the way the drama plays out through, you know, Serene, it's not easy to make chess suspenseful.
2: Yeah.
3: You're looking at a chess.
2: It could be dry.
3: Be dry, and the way this show is done, it's not dry at all. It's the editing is done very quickly. There's like a great score, synthesized score going out throughout it. The monologue in his brain, you can hear that as you're going, and the chess matches are some of the most exciting parts of the series. But the drama happens with all the stuff going on in the background, the obsession of him trying to win the series. And because this is a slice of life from 1997, it is a period piece, which is one of my favorite kind of shows. And the way they rebuild the 90s, the look and feel of it, feels very, very true. And I'm 3 episodes into the 6-episode series, and I'm utterly hooked. I can't wait to see how the rematch is going to go. And you'd think that it would get boring. And I was actually, that's the thing I was worried about the most, going, you know, chess, how can they sustain this over 6 episodes? But to their credit, it's an enjoyable and fast-paced show that doesn't really give you any time to get bored.
2: Okay.
3: The actors, they're giving
2: them they bring it.
3: And the stories are just compelling. And the fact that it's real, that this actually happened, is just fascinating. Man versus machine, it's something we've seen for years. And they really talk about AI in this. This is a very early stages of where we would see AI in corporate America. Okay, it was all over the news. They're promoting the hell out of this when it's happened in the 90s. Mm. And anyone who's watching the news recently, there's been like a real kind of worry, if you've seen it on kind of main news
2: of course.
3: In Australia and also in the States, there have been whistleblowers that have been leaving AI companies going, there's kind of like a real danger that there might be a problem with AI advancing too fast and too quickly. Mm. And not to mention existentially, like people who, we don't know what might happen to us if we are, you know, completely replaced by machines and we lose all sense of worth.
2: Yeah, this show explores that as well. Okay.
3: To the beginning. But yeah, exactly, yeah. Right.
2: All right, let's get a feel of Rematch.
4: Ellen Brock, VP at IBM.
5: IBM wants a rematch.
4: 6 games against Igloo in New York.
6: It's your head on the chopping block.
4: I've got this, George. I need Deep Blue to beat Kasparov.
7: My son's schedule is full.
4: $1 million. Would that be enough?
7: It'll be the biggest man versus machine battle in history.
8: Deep Blue just calculated over 200 million moves per second.
9: Millions of people are watching online.
10: Hey, what is happening?
11: You made the computer crash because you knew I was going to work.
2: And that's a rematch, if you want to check that. Is that a mini-series, eh?
3: Yeah, limited? So a short 6-episode prestige series, yeah.
2: Rematch on Stan. And we end tonight on Prime Video. Now, this isn't a new movie.
3: It is a movie.
2: Yes. It is a movie, but it is new to Prime to check out this weekend. It's called Reality. Tell us.
3: Yes. Why did you pick this one, E? This is a strange, unique type of true crime story, Serene. Okay. And it stars Sydney Sweeney. Sydney Sweeney has kind of like a reputation, kind of like as a bombshell. Her movies are kind of, and her show with Euphoria, based on kind of like her blonde look. I'm more of the opinion that she's a really great actress. And I'll ride for her movie Christie, where she plays the boxing biopic. She's amazing in that. And this is another kind of showcase of her acting skills. It's a very short movie. It's like 88 minutes. It's a slow burning film. And what's very unique from this, it's based off a play. Okay. And it's circa, like, it was released in 2023. The story is around the time, though, of 2017, a very hot button political time in America. And she plays a reality winner. That's actually her real name. And she is a classified, she works for the NSA. She's a linguist, and she kind of interprets languages translates messages that she gets intercepted by the NSA. People don't know what the NSA is. They're people that kind of listen to your conversations when you're on the phone. I know that sounds like a conspiracy theory, but that actually happened in the States. And what this story is about is she gets home one day, and all of a sudden the FBI are at her house, and she doesn't really know why. And you find out pretty quickly on is that they suspect her of releasing documents that she's not supposed to release out into the public. Kind of evidence that she's found that Russia had interfered in the government elections of 2016, and information had gotten out into the world. And what I love about this film is that the dialogue is written directly from the recorded interview that they had with her. So think of it as it's not written by like a playwright or like a screenwriter. The text that she's saying, and that the actors, there's a three-hander. There's only three main actors in this.
2: Right, okay.
3: Again, it's a very small movie. It's all done in one location. It's kind of like a play. It's based off
2: a play. Edward Snowden's in it?
3: It's referenced Edward Snowden because it's Edward Snowden's a very popular renowned whistleblower.
2: Yeah.
3: So they kind of she's mentioned in the same breath of him because of what she did with the documents.
2: Right.
3: But watching her go from easy right at the beginning and realizing what's going on as the story moves on, that's the highlight of the movie, at least for me, watching her go from calm and collected but kind of collapsing as she realizes the weight of the things that are happening. And like I said, it's a very strange kind of movie. It didn't make a big splash commercially, was released, but critically, she was getting praises from critics all over the world. I believe it's got like a 92 score, I think, on Rotten Tomatoes. So her performance in particular is the thing that drives it. And it, again, if you like things that are, you know, not slow-paced, but very direct and very intended on the way they tell the story, which, like I said, is very quiet. It's low key, and it's not suspenseful in a massive way. The suspense comes from the uneasiness that you're kind of going through as you're watching her deal with these questions that the FBI are throwing at her. Mm. And the more it goes on, the tenser it kind of gets. And

0: Okay.
1: And it's an amazing deep dive story to go in afterwards to find out things that happened to.
0: Go look it up.
1: I love stuff like that because there are news snippets in it. Like you get to see stuff in the film, particularly towards the end when you see real world news coverage of what happened during this.
0: All right.
1: But it's just a fascinating story of what the government can do if they don't trust you. So yeah, interesting, small, but I found it very enjoyable.
0: Here, let's hear a little of the trailer of Reality.
2: Look, you've had a good career. I don't think you're a big bad master spy. I think you just messed up. I think you might have been angry at what's going on.
3: The Russians attacked our democracy and the president's campaign participated in it.
4: They didn't attack.
5: Reality. Were you surprised to see us today?
0: And Reality is on Prime Video, new to Prime Video if you want to check that movie out. So if you're up for Apple TV's new Australian thriller, that's Last Scene. I think I'm going to start that one this weekend, Ehab. Rematch is on Stan if you're after like a gripping drama centred around a chess where humans versus machine. And then, of course, Reality. Ehab, what a mixed bag tonight, as always. Thank you very much. Have a great weekend and we will chat with you next week.
1: We always try to do well, Serene. Have a great night. Thank you so much. And yeah, I'll talk to you next week.
0: Talk to you next week. Our movies and TV enthusiast, Ehab Rashid. Space News is next with Dan Lambeth.
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10: Space.
0: With Dan Lambeth. It is that time of the evening. Let's get our space update. What's happening and what's been happening the last fortnight in the world of space news. Hey there, Dan.
11: Hey, Serene, and I do have a couple of quick updates on some stories that we've done in the last few weeks.
0: Go.
11: All right, so the first one is on the Link spacecraft. Now, this was the one that was trying to save the Swift Observatory by boosting its orbit. Remember, its orbit was decaying and it was coming back to Earth.
0: I do.
11: Now, look, unfortunately, the rescue spacecraft ended up having problems of its own, and they used a lot of fuel just to correct the problems that the rescue spacecraft had. And so they don't now have enough fuel left to grapple onto Swift, which means that Swift is going to enter the atmosphere sometime between October and December and burn up. Oh, well, at least they tried.
0: They
11: get the participation certificate. And there is one other.
0: Swift, farewell.
11: I know. Look, and the one other one I've got is on the paradox we talked about last time. You remember we discussed the Fermi paradox, the where is everybody paradox. I mean, we should have seen evidence of aliens by now, right, given the size and the age of the galaxy. But, and by the way, after saying that, the Fermi paradox is the best paradox, I ended up Googling it. And what do you know, somewhere towards the top of the list there, Fermi paradox. So I felt quite validated after that.
0: Yeah, you should have. Of course. Look, Dan, never in doubt.
11: No, it wasn't, was it? But, like, you know, we had a couple of explanations that could solve the Fermi paradox, and, you know, maybe everyone around us is just watching us bumble around and deliberately not making contact, and that's the zoo hypothesis. But somebody asked about the dark forest hypothesis, which is actually kind of similar in that the aliens are all out there just deliberately not contacting us, but the reason is slightly different. In this case, it's out of fear that if they reveal themselves, then a more advanced civilization, so not us, but some other more advanced civilization, will note that they're there and then go out and destroy them. So, you know, the assumption here is that all civilizations are just like individual hunters in a dark forest, and they just shoot anybody else they came across as soon as they saw them. So, yeah, look, that's all a little bit depressing. It is a bit morbid, isn't it? Yeah, to imagine that every civilization is both ultra paranoid and
0: out to get
11: aggressive.
0: Mm-hmm.
11: Yeah.
0: As opposed to can't we just get along and learn from each other?
11: Can't we?
0: Can't we?
11: It seems so much easier.
0: Oh, gosh. Right. So that's on those. But wait, there's more. And look, there has been plenty happening around.

0: And pretty much the biggest story probably the last fortnight, and this is the dark matter discovery. What do you reckon, Dan?
1: Yeah, so first up, we have not discovered dark matter. Not yet. Look, we've been looking for 100 years and we've built all these expensive dedicated detectors over the last 30 years, but so far nothing. But what we did get reported last week was a single odd data point that came from a dark matter detector in an old gold mine in South Dakota. Now, there are a few ways to interpret this, but first I'll explain how it works, because what they've got there is a big container full of liquid xenon. And what they expect is that when something hits a xenon nucleus, it's going to give off a flash of light and produce a momentary electric charge. And, of course, they can detect these things with, you know, cameras and equipment. But now I had a look at the presentation that the team gave when they published their discovery, and it could have been that a neutrino hit the xenon or at the energy, but at the energy levels that they saw, that would actually be a rare event. But it could also have been a neutron, but there were no associated events that would be expected to be with that, and that's also rare. Or it could have been a dark matter particle that nobody has ever seen before and we can't even be absolutely certain exists. They went with option three. Now, I am being a little bit flippant here, so let me just explain this. This is how particle physics works, right? You come up with a model of what should happen, and then you check for random things like neutrinos and neutrons, and you see which out of all of that actually fits the model that you had in the first place. And in this case, they tested over 600 models, and the best fit was a hypothesized dark matter particle. Mind you, of course, they only have one data point. And, you know, so we definitely can't be certain. Okay. After all, you know, like you could say a one in a billion long shot is probably going to happen if you take a billion samples. So, yeah, neutrinos might be unlikely as an explanation, but potentially, you know, they're not impossible. So anyway, look, there were a few people that got very excited and, you know, I was certainly...
0: On that, why is the discovery of dark matter, or the idea of discovering dark matter, exciting? Why is dark matter exciting?
1: Well, because it makes up so much, as far as we can tell, of the universe. It makes up an enormous amount of the universe. So there's all this stuff out there that's essentially invisible to us, and we just don't know what it is. I mean, we think we know a lot, right? We know protons and neutrons, and we know, you know, planets and stars, and we know galaxies. But there's even more than that out there that we just can't see, and that's dark matter. So, you know, by finding dark matter, we'd understand a lot more about how the universe evolved and potentially where it's going. It's kind of one of those philosophical ones in a way. Right. I mean, it's not going to change your life overnight, but...
0: philosophy is important.
1: It is important.
0: It is. We're going to be, for our niche job segment on Sunday night, speaking with a dark matter. We've said dark matter hunter because, you know, a dark hunter is just an exciting word. So... looking forward to that chat when that one comes around on Sunday. In other news, Dan, tell us about the is it the Hadron Collider?
1: The Hadron Collider.
0: Sorry, Hadron Collider. Got it. Okay, go.
1: Yeah, so this is the Large Hadron Collider, and it's been shut down, Sarang. But don't worry, because I know everyone's very concerned by this news. But they're just doing an upgrade. So they're doing...
0: Not being flippant at all there, are you, Dan?
1: Not at all. They've got about $1.5 billion in upgrades to do. And wow. when it gets back up and running, it won't be till about 2030, it's going to be the high luminosity Large Hadron Collider, which basically means it's going to operate at the same energy levels, but with increased luminosity. And what that means is they're just going to have more collisions. So now, look, if you've got no idea what I'm talking about, here's a very quick primer where I'm just going to confuse absolutely everything, because you've got hadrons, right? And hadrons are subatomic particles, and they're made of smaller subatomic particles. So things like protons and neutrons, which we all learned at high school, they're baryons, and they're made up of quarks. In fact, three quarks each. But if you've only got two quarks, then you don't get baryons anymore. Now you get mesons. But both baryons and mesons are hadrons, and this is all called the Standard Model of Particle Physics. Do you get all that?
0: All of it.
1: Good. I'm going to quiz you later. Now, look, if we smash hadrons together at high enough energies, They break apart and we get to see what they contain.

0: And this is what the job of the Large Hadron Collider is. So if you remember about 20 years ago when this was first turned on, there was a lot of concern from some very concerned people concerning the chance of black holes forming in these collisions and then destroying the Earth. You know, because why not? I mean, some people have got a lot of time on their hands to think about these things. Yeah, personally, I'm more worried about vacuum decay and the instantaneous annihilation of the entire universe, which is also very, very unlikely to occur. But anyway, you don't need to worry about black holes. Okay. There's no problem. We're not forming black holes at the LHC. But if you are wondering what the LHC has given humanity, you know, I mean, it costs $1 billion US per year to run it, and that's not cheap after all. Mm. Well, we did get the Higgs boson, which we kind of already knew existed anyway, but I guess it was nice to see it. But it actually turns out the standard model that I talked about a minute ago is actually pretty good. And the LHC, the Large Hadron Collider, has had a very difficult time in poking holes in it, even though we know there are holes in it. So, you know, dark matter, going back to dark matter is one of the holes. We don't know where that fits into the standard model. But anyway, the LHC is really, it's a big thing, right? Like I sent you a photo just so you can get a concept of the sort of the scale of it, 27 kilometres, you know, ring underneath Europe. And there's about 10,000 scientists that work there, not to mention another 3,000, you know, supporting staff. So best we keep pumping money into it because apparently a non-discovery is also a discovery, so they keep saying. And I don't know, Serene, can you think of any other better ways to spend $1 billion a year?
1: I can't. And you know, when you look at the image that you send me, it is immense.
0: It's huge. It's incredible, isn't it? It goes through lots of villages and towns and underground. Yeah. It's incredible.
1: It is incredible. And then we have data centres.
0: Oh, yeah.
1: Not
0: yeah.
1: on Earth, but in space, because we love data centres, AI data centres, don't we, Dan?
0: We do, yep. Very topical as well.
1: Extremely topical.
0: Did you know we've got about 300 already in Australia?
1: Do we?
0: They just keep cropping up. Mm. A good thing we've got a policy of powering them using renewables, you know, clean energy and all that.
1: Can we?
0: No.
1: Yeah, I didn't think so. I'm like, don't they still need fresh water and they still need a lot of energy? I didn't know we were there yet unless I have missed something.
0: No, you haven't missed anything. I'm sure they'll get that in the near future. You know, I mean, people are making promises and all that. But you can
1: not flipping at all tonight, Dan.
0: No, I know. I'm on a roll, aren't I? you can install a brand new data center in Queensland right now and run it on coal. Now, this is the proof, if we ever needed it, that sustainability is a core value only until it becomes inconvenient. Anyway, look, I guess we're going to have to regulate the energy and the water and the land that's used by the data centres until that becomes inconvenient too. But, you know, anyway, in comes, comes Elon Musk on his white horse and says, oh, we're going to put 1 million AI satellites into orbit. You know, great. Out of the frying pan into the fire. Yeah, haven't we just been talking about the way the upper atmosphere is being ruined by spacecraft burning up and releasing their metals, and now we get this.
1: And space junk.
0: Space junk. And someone's done the sums on this one, Serene, and to build all of those satellites requires a lot of valuable raw materials. And when they end up in space, because the satellites, you know, finish their lives in space, we don't actually get those raw materials back. So, you know, normally you can recycle the palladium or the gold in electronic components, but not if it's in space or burned up in the atmosphere. In fact, we'd go through so much tin to build all these AI, you know, satellites for the data center that you'd actually need to mine an asteroid about half a kilometre across just to recover it all. And that's not even a once-off. That's every year. Now, you know, look, I'm just telling you the issues here. I'm not an expert, but, you know, obviously we
1: do not come to me with problems, Dan Lambeth. Come to me with solutions.
0: Need some solutions, yes. I think we need some people to give us some solutions because I don't know that this is necessarily one of them. You certainly don't need a PhD to understand that a managed rollout of these things over a period of time, coupled with appropriate regulation and safeguards and raw material recovery and all that sort of stuff, would be better than just throwing up, you know, hundreds of fossil fuel powered data centers in Australia and 1 million new satellites. But, you know, as I say, what do I know? Life is short and the AI tech bros need money while the rest of us, you know, struggle to understand the long-term impact of all this.
1: I think we understand the long-term impact of this. It's more of a horse has bolted. And I think you gave it to us when you were, you know, giving us your notes and getting prepped for this is that, in the words of Trump, everything's computer. I don't even know what that means.
0: Everything's computer. Isn't that a great line? It's just a symbolic of where we're at these days. But we really don't need, you know, half a dozen men to determine the future of human existence, I don't think, Serene. I mean, we need to stand up and say something about this.
1: I think so. Yeah. I do like it when we end on a more positive note, but it is an important one and it's thought-provoking and leaves us an important thought because, like you said, it's extremely topical and it's not going away.
0: No.
1: All right, Dan, always great to talk to you and can't wait till another fortnight rolls around and we do it again. Have a great weekend.
0: You too.
1: Thanks a lot. Thanks, Dan, our spaceman, Dan Lambeth. And how lucky am I to have the lovely Suzanne Hill sitting right in front
2: That's
1: of
2: right.
1: Me.
2: Normally we're in different studios when we do our cross, right. But we can actually look each other in the eye
1: so
2: this
1: time.
2: Nice.
1: It's so nice.
2: Now, look, I know there's been a lot of conversation today remembering 25 years since September 11. When the news broke about those planes that had crashed into the World Trade Center, Nightlife was the show that was on air at the time. It was. And Tony Delroy was away that night and the show was being hosted by Simon Marnie, who, of course, was a long-term Saturday weekends presenter on ABC Radio Sydney. But a lot of you nightlifers will also remember Simon as someone who was a long-term nightlife producer earlier on in his career and used to fill in for Tony a bit. So if you look out into the studio there, Serene, we have Simon Marnie, who is coming into the... Okay,
1: sorry, I just saw him. Yeah. I am very excited.
2: So hello. Simon's going to come in and talk to us because, I mean, it was the enormity of what was going on. Simon ended up being on air from 10 o'clock Sydney time until 9 in the morning the next day.
1: Let's keep going.
2: But there were problems getting through to the US to try to talk to people about what was happening. The phone lines were all blocked. Turned out that one of Tony Delroy's listeners had a connection. She worked at a phone exchange. Helped Nightlife keep a line, get a line into the US to talk to people. So Simon's just going to take us back to that night and, you know, this kind of marathon broadcast, which I'm sure will have gone down in Simon's own personal story as one of the, you know, strangest, most challenging nights of his career, I'm sure. So we'll do that. We've got an hour of Simon's because after Simon Marnie, we've got our demographer, Simon Kustemaha. We're going to be talking about migration, a topic that he reckons he's had a look at what the... not quite perfect, but optimal number of migrants would be into Australia every year, given the various things that we're juggling. The need for migrants to fill jobs, but also, you know, not to put too much pressure on housing. We'll do that. We're going to talk about the author, H.G. Wells, The Mighty Challenge, of course.
1: Of course, The Mighty Challenge. Well, Suzanne, have a great...
2: So nice to see your face.
1: And always lovely to hang out with you. We'll be doing it all over again on Sunday night. So till then, enjoy your weekend, nightlife. Oh, my goodness. With Simon Marnie first coming up. Can't miss that. Till then, here's the news.
3: ABC News, I'm Thanmaya Navada. A series of memorials and vigils are being held across the US today to mark 25 years since the September 11 attacks, which killed nearly 3,000 people. Tuiyong Fitzpatrick reports.
4: At the New York commemoration, relatives will read all of the victims' names, punctuated with moments of silence at key points in the attack timeline. For the first time, this year's ceremony will add a silent moment to honour people who were exposed to toxic dust from the Twin Towers collapse and have since died of cancer and other illnesses. Vice President J.D. Vance is expected at the National September 11 Memorial in New York, while other administration officials are headed to the Flight 93 National Memorial in Pennsylvania. Planned remembrances also include beams of light projecting from New Hampshire's Mount Washington and a ceremony at Honolulu's 9/11 Memorial.
3: The head of domestic spy agency ASIO, Mike Burgess, says his agency has foiled 16 possible terror attacks since Bondi Beach shooting last December. The cases were considered serious, but not necessarily imminent. The terror threat in Australia remains at probable, but Mr. Burgess argues that label doesn't capture the full picture of the current situation. He's told the podcast Mitchell Unlimited both ASIO and police forces have been involved in preventing possible terror attacks.
5: Since Bondi, my agency and the police have prevented

0: suggested, well, so things not actively in plan, but activities of individuals that could have led to an attack. 16 of those events have been stopped by the police and security service since Bondi.
1: There are concerns of further interest rate rises over coming months as the spike in global oil prices threatens to drive inflation higher. Fresh attacks on oil infrastructure and supply routes in the Middle East have caused prices to surge to levels not seen since May. Market pricing suggests a strong chance of an interest rate increase at the next Reserve Bank meeting. Oil analyst Saul Kavanagh from MST Financial says people should be prepared for a rise.
2: Those second order effects for inflation over the next 6 to 12 months are only going to start being felt in the coming months, and that's going to put an upward pressure on inflation and potential rate rises as well.
1: The family of a woman killed in rural Victoria 3 years ago says no jail term can make up for what they've lost after her killer was sentenced this afternoon. Anna McGuinness reports from the Supreme Court in Melbourne.
3: Timothy Loosemore did not react as a Supreme Court judge jailed him for 17 years today. The 63-year-old British national killed Marie Vermont, then used petrol to burn down her home around her in Goldie, north of Melbourne, in 2023. He was a farm stay guest working on her property in exchange for food and board. The judge said Loosemore was another angry male, lashing out after he was rejected romantically. Outside court, Ms. Vermont's son Darcy said no jail term was enough to represent what had been taken from them. Loosemore will be eligible for parole in 10 years.
1: New research shows Tasmanian devils lived in Western Australia's Pilbara region more than 40,000 years ago. Researchers and traditional owners have identified part of a devil jaw bone and a tooth inside a deposit at Juggan Gorge. It was already known that devils previously lived in other parts of Australia before dingoes likely contributed to their mainland extinction more than 3,000 years ago. But UNSW paleontologist Dr. Tim Churchill says until now there was no hard evidence that they'd been present in the northwest of the country.
4: So it was quite surprising to see that they were there, and also just surprising to see that they're not just there, they're persistently present in the rock shelter for almost 45,000 years unbroken. So they were a common sight in the Pilbara for 45,000 years.
1: And in sport, the LA Rams coach says the team's decision to arrive in Australia a day before kickoff is not the reason his side was beaten in today's NFL game. The Rams landed in Melbourne yesterday morning while the San Francisco 49ers spent a week in the city adjusting to the time zone. Despite scoring the first touchdown of the game, the Rams were outplayed by the 49ers, beaten 27-7 in front of more than 100,000 fans at the MCG. Rams coach Sean McVay says the 49ers deserved to win.
5: Sometimes sports can humble you, and today was one of those days. I make no excuses, and whether you want to say it's about travel, whatever, we just weren't good enough in that window. I didn't coach good enough, and we'll look at it and we'll move forward, and that's where we're at right now. But it was a great atmosphere.
1: ABC News.
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0: Hello, nightlifers. Welcome along to Friday night. We have an old nightlife hand in the studio here waiting to have a chat with us tonight. Now, most of us who were old enough to remember it know exactly where we were 25 years ago when two planes crashed into the World Trade Center in New York. It was late at night in Australia, and just like you are now, many of you would have been listening to ABC Radio when you heard the news first. Simon Marnie was hosting Nightlife that night. He ended up staying on air until 9 o'clock the next morning. He's going to take us back to that night in just a moment. Well, it seems we've dedicated the first hour to talking to Simon's. Our regular stats guy, demographer Simon Kustemaha, will be here. He's a bit frustrated with the debate over immigration at the moment. He's done some sums on what he thinks is the optimal number of immigrants to be coming into Australia every year. Anyone a fan of the writer H.G. Wells? He's the subject of our discussion in The Writers tonight, our fabulous resident literary historian Susanna Fullerton's back. There's a challenge. We'll check in with Andrew Romano in the US towards the end of the show. Our resident garbologist, Belle Chellingworth, is back to talk waste. There was a package of reforms a lot of people in the waste sector were hoping the federal government would announce. It has been scrapped. You might have heard about that. Belle will explain why she's a bit cranky about that. And we're going to have a look with Belle about how we finance waste collection in Australia. 1300 800 222 if you want to be part of our show. 0467 922 702 on the SMS. Well, as you would have been hearing in the last couple of days, today is the 25th anniversary of those September 11 terrorist attacks in the US. Commemorations are about to begin at Ground Zero in New York. Four former US presidents and Vice President J.D. Vance will be there. Donald Trump won't be. He's going to an event at the Pentagon instead. And we'll talk more about what's happening today when we talk to Andrew Romano, our regular US coro, later on. Right now, I want to take you back all those years to the night that it happened. I think it's one of those world-changing events. You will always remember where you were. It was morning in the US. It was nighttime here in Australia when the plane struck the World Trade Center, which means it was nightlife that broke the news to listeners and stayed with them as the scale of the attacks became clear. Simon Marnie was presenting that night.
1: CNN is describing it as a war zone. They're calling it America under attack. We see huge clouds, immense clouds of smoke and ash billowing from where the World Trade Center was. Across in Washington, the Pentagon has been attacked and again, damage. The Prime Minister, John Howard, is in Washington. He has been moved to safe place.
0: Simon Marnie is back in the studio with me now. Hi, Simon.
2: Wow, that's a bit of a flashback. But it's nice to be back in the ABC studios and for my first ever appearance on Nightlife as a guest.
0: It's very nice to have you back. So look, Tony Delroy, as we all know, was the Nightlife presenter. Where was he and why were you doing that night?
2: Fascinatingly, Tony was on holidays and of all places, he was in Las Vegas.
0: Was he?
2: So he then had to stay quarantined in Las Vegas, I think for about 2 or 3 weeks, because literally the world shut down when this happened. He couldn't fly out and I was stuck. I was just to do a normal fill-in shift and we started it just like you did then, a little bit of panic about getting everything all in place. And it was just going to be another normal night of nightlife, as normal as nightlife could ever be.
0: And so when did you first figure out that something was going on?
2: We were doing what the papers say, and it was Peter Crean. Peter Crean was with the Melbourne Age, one of the most stable, stoic, unflappable contributors to what the papers say. And he started to be a little bit distracted as he was talking about story one. So that must have been around 25 past. And I said, Peter, what's the problem? You seem distracted, because he never was. He was always on point. And he said, Simon, we're just getting news about a terrible plane accident in the United States. It appears a plane has flown into a building. I'll get back to you with more. Went back to doing what the papers say and then just completely lost it. He was not coherent and was obviously incredibly distracted. So I said, Peter, what seems to be happening? And he said, this is a freak accident. A second plane has flown into a building.
0: So this, the both of them, this happened while you were talking to him?
2: While we were doing the interview, the second plane flew in. And then Peter said, Simon, I've got to go. And we lost Peter Crean. And so at that stage, we just thought it was a freak accident. Mm. We thought, you know, as freakish as it should be, all we knew, two planes had flown into one building in New York. We didn't know it was the World Trade Center.
0: Did you realize how big those planes were?
2: We didn't know anything about that at that stage. And what was really interesting to me was, within 5 or 10 minutes, another report came through about a plane that was missing over Washington. And there was also at the time stories about a fourth plane. And so, as you know, nightlife, I think in those days you've got Freya, we had two people, and we started to try and find out what was happening. And this is all in a blur of minutes, but it feels like ages. We still at this stage didn't know that it was a terrorist attack. We just thought that there was this weird

0: anomaly as far as plane security goes. But as it unfolded, we realised that, yes, this was far more than just a freak accident, and information started coming through. But it was really strange from the presenter perspective, because your producers are working away and I'm saying, can you get online and find out what's happening? Well, the internet shut down. Too many people were trying to find out what was happening. So the internet just became the spinning ball of death.
1: Mm. Because in those days, we didn't have the kind of digital news coverage that we have now either.
0: We didn't have the digital news coverage, and I still wonder how it would have survived, because literally it was overloaded.
1: Mm.
0: It wasn't that there were no avenues there. It was just that so many people were trying to find out what happened.
1: Did you have TVs in the studio back then to see what was going on?
0: We had a bank of televisions, and I'm glad you asked, because that was the second thing that fell over. Suddenly, everything, including the ABC, went to CNN. And this is no casting aspersions on CNN, but we were then reduced to one singular news source, and that was CNN. So then we went to the phones. And sure enough, the phones fell over because of congestion on the line, mobiles and landlines. And this is, I would love to know who this woman was, and I'd love to know who her friend was. We never found out, and I'd love to thank her. But you know Tony Delroy, he and yourself, you've got this incredible loyal listenership. They're not listen to the radio for 8 minutes and then go somewhere else. They stay with you for the whole time. And these two women, she worked in the telephone exchange in Geelong, and she and her friend at AT&T, I think it was, in Dallas, Texas, used to sit together and do the quiz together. So they've got the phone line up. It's, I think, at this stage about 10:35.
1: So this is an American, in America, at the telephone exchange, he used to do the nightlife quiz.
0: They used to, yeah, with her friend.
1: In Geelong.
0: Every night.
1: Wow.
0: Probably doesn't want me to say this, because I'm not sure you're allowed to do that when you're working for Telstra, but, or then Telecom as it was, but they kept that phone line open. And if they hadn't done that, we would not have had any way of getting out of Australia phone-wise. The Prime Minister was in Washington. We had correspondents in New York, as did every other media organisation, but no one could get through because of the congestion on the line. And these two people kept that line open. We would communicate with Geelong, who are the greatest team of all, by the way, and they would then place a call to Washington if we needed it from Dallas. They would place a call to New York if we needed it from Dallas. And so for the rest of the evening, they held this line, this solo single phone line, open for us.
1: Just for nightlife?
0: Just for, well, they were doing it for Tony Delroy.
1: Okay.
0: You know, I wasn't Tony Delroy, but they were nightlife.
1: But, I mean, other media organisations weren't using this line? Other people weren't using this line?
0: They didn't know about it.
1: This program.
0: Yeah.
1: Goodness me.
0: And to me, that's part of one of the nice messages to take away from this, is the loyalty that the ABC show to their listeners is returned by their listeners in times of crisis. So we actually were the, to my mind, and if anybody from the other media network said, no, we had a phone line, give us a bill on 1300 800 222. But to my mind, we were the only people that had an existing phone line from Australia to the US.
1: It's extraordinary. Simon Marnie is here with us. Simon, well, you, how long were you working on Nightlife for, Simon?
0: I worked on Nightlife for about 3 years, four years as one of Tony's producers. And when he would go away, I would take over in the chair. And normally it was quite relaxed. It was easy, but not on this night.
1: That's right. Simon's remembering he was filling in the night of September 11, 2001 and everything that unfolded that night. Now, that phone line, Simon, meant that you were able to speak to people in the US, people like Kathy Seche, who worked at a New York community hospital.
2: This week...
1: And that is obviously the incorrect piece of audio. As Simon said, I was faffing around earlier trying to get all my bits and pieces
0: correct.
1: Oh, that
0: 5 minute changeover is a hard one.
1: Yeah, everything went a bit funny and one of my buttons didn't click properly.

0: Okay, I think this is Kathy Sesci.
1: The emergency services personnel at the World Trade Center have not been able to go back into the building and have not been able, and they do not expect that they will be going back for several hours yet. We know that there are thousands potentially of individuals who are trapped in that building. So at the moment at the hospital, we've had a huge influx of patients over the morning hours. It is now actually quite calm here. We are expecting that the most serious injuries have not yet arrived. As you can imagine, it was initially a very chaotic situation and was a massive influx of patients and people and a very high level of activity and many people who were understandably very distraught.
0: Yeah, so that was Kathy Sesci, who was at a New York community hospital. And Simon, you were just giving us that sense that you're on air, but you've got producers, and they're the people who are using that one phone line that we talked about to try to find people in the US who can give everyone who's listening a sense of what's happening.
2: And it wasn't just those two producers. What really struck me within half an hour looking through the glass to the control room, there were no longer two people there helping me out, and you know, they were chasing people like the woman in the hospital. Mm-hmm. People from ABC employees who heard the news without asking managers or bosses or even then came into the studio, and I think we probably had about eight people in the control room chasing phone lines, and they weren't doing it to get paid, to be part of notoriety. They just knew that this was a significant event. And so they came in and they gave their time. I think Wendy McLeod, who was the boss, came in. And so suddenly I had this phalanx of support that, as a presenter, you will know when you're in this situation, you're only as good as the people that are behind you. And so I had some cream producers helping us do this, which I today, to this day, take my hat off. I felt really sorry because the overnight presenter was going to be their very first shift doing overnights.
0: Yeah.
2: I think they were I can't remember who it was, and I wish I could, but they were a finance journalist, and this was their big break. They were going to do overnights and then prove that they could go on to do other shifts. And they agreed, I agreed, that, look, this was not the right thing to do. Don't throw them in the deep end. So I agreed to stay on to do overnights, and they went into the control room and helped chase people down. And that's why we managed to get the coverage that we had.
0: But you didn't just stop at 6 a.m. Sydney time. You ended up, I think, going until 9 a.m. What happened?
2: I was exhausted by this stage, but Perth Breakfast rang and said, you're doing the coverage, you're across everything, you know what's been happening. Can you do the local coverage for Perth Breakfast, which was 6 till 9? But that meant I think it was about 11 hours on air straight just covering this incident.
0: Oh, goodness. There were also, we talked about talking to Kathy Sesci at that hospital in New York, but there were quite a few Australian reporters in the US, and that was because Prime Minister John Howard's official visit was actually taking place there at the time. And so someone else that you spoke to that night was Prue Clark, who was an ABC reporter, and she'd actually seen the towers come down.
3: Was actually on the street in front of the World Trade Center before as they collapsed, I saw it happen, which is probably mostly what I can tell you about at this point. I am still kind of in shock from having seen that and haven't had a lot of time to gather much else information, but I was standing in front of the World Trade Center about a block up after the two planes had crashed into the building. A lot of people were just standing around in shock. A lot of people were running away and crying. A lot of people were actually running towards the building as well, screaming, no, no, no. I assume they knew people in there.
0: Yeah, so that was Prue Clark who you spoke to that night.
2: And you can hear it in her reportage, is that we still at this stage don't know what's really happened. We know the events, but we don't know the why. Mm. And you can hear it in Prue there, the uncertainty, and we're all wondering what was happening. I remember at about 3 o'clock in the morning, because I was meant to be home then, ringing my partner to say, look, I'm not going to be home.

0: And what do you say to somebody who has woken up from their sleep, who is not aware of what's happened? How do you say, look, this might be the start of World War III, so I'm not coming home right now? And I think that's probably one of the most poignant moments of that whole coverage was, how do you tell people what is happening when you don't know the full details? And the more extreme theories are that this is World War III.
1: Yeah. Actually, I had a, I mean, it's quite a different experience. I was in Greece and I ended up late at night arriving in Olympia and walking into a dormitory in a youth hostel. And I tried to tell everybody in this youth hostel what had happened. And I think I literally said, oh, World War III might be about to start. They all just looked at me like, are you, they thought I was crazy. They could not get their head around what I was trying to tell them.
0: But look at that. What are you trying to tell them? That's something unfathomable is about to happen. And because you don't know that it was, and I say isolated terrorist attack, it was one of the most severe ones we had, but it was not a world war starting. But at that stage, you literally had no idea what was going down.
1: Simon Marnie is with us. And Simon, a lot of comments, firstly from people who were saying how wonderful it is to hear your voice. We do have a couple of people saying, I will never forget how good the coverage was that night, said somebody. And someone else saying, yeah, I remember this program very well. And you would, it would really stick in your mind if you ended up listening all night or even part of the night as this all unfolded. Simon, you were keeping people informed as you got more information. At what point did people really start to, I guess, take it in and want to share how they were feeling about it?
0: It was interesting because when you're across the other side of the world, your first response is fear and uncertainty, which I've used before. But that's the wonder of radio, is that we thrive off the listeners that contribute. And out of 9/11, I come back to many years ago covering the bushfires, and they were in the Blue Mountains. We would talk to people and the Rural Fire Service would ring us and say, that person you spoke to, where were they? Because we need to know this. Now, we've come a lot further now in the technology, but it's a great indication of how the ABC is completely unique when it comes to how it reports stories, not because of the caliber of the people and the producers and the presenters, but because of the audience themselves who will jump in and give you information that they feel everyone needs to know. And I don't know any media network that can ever capitalise on that advantage.
1: What were people telling you about how they were feeling?
0: There was just complete apoplexy. Nobody really corresponded what was happening. It was a severe breach in trust. And so, yes, you were fearful of what was happening, but at the same time, I think people were wondering how their future security would be. This was a major incursion onto our personal safety. And it's really interesting. Since then, I've become really good friends with somebody that was in the tower, not through this, but just through there. And their recollection was the shoes, that they ran from the building and the street was full of shoes. And I was curious about this, but then I realised these were people flinging off their shoes so they could run. And you hear those sorts of personal stories. And to a certain degree, the whole event was really personal. I mean, there's a really nice touch side to this, which was my then uncle, he's no longer with us, had always said, oh, you're on Nightlife, that's perfect, I can listen to you because it matches the UK time zone where he lived. And it just happened to be on that night that he decided to turn on and hear his young nephew on the radio. And I didn't realise, but he stayed with me for the rest of the 11 hours that we were on air. So amongst the incredible turmoil that was occurring, there were great gestures of humanity and community. And I think, again, coming back to the ABC, that's what we can tap in on when we actually report the news rather than

0: really exhausting, but, and this is, I hope nobody takes this the wrong way, but as a presenter, it's possibly one of the most exhilarating moments you can have. Mm. You're driving on adrenaline. You're desperate to cut through the white noise so that you can provide a reassuring voice of certainty, that you can explain to people what is happening so that they don't have to, is this World War III? Mm. And so I think I left knowing that I had been a part of history.
1: Mm. And, I mean, sometimes the job feels more important than other times.
0: Yes.
1: You know, sometimes you are talking about something that doesn't seem that important and then something like this happens and you go, well, this is why I'm here. I'm glad I'm here this night because I'm doing this duty, doing this service.
0: And it walks with you right through your broadcasting career. If you've done something as big as this, being able to reassure community members in Tathra as fires start spotting elsewhere gives you a responsibility and a knowledge that you can be that safe voice for that person to listen to when all else is falling away.
1: Yeah, as you have been, as you were for many, many years, Simon, I know your coverage of bushfires and your contributions to communities post-bushfire was very much appreciated.
0: And I think that's the role of the ABC. We should never lose sight of that.
1: Here's a texter saying, I remember this night. I was in my late 20s. I went to bed listening. Simon was filling in. There was a segment going around the country, getting updates on state newspaper headlines. Totally surreal. In shock, like the rest of the country.
0: Wow. They captured it well.
1: They did. Simon, thank you so much for coming in tonight.
0: An absolute pleasure.
1: Thinking back on this moment, it's hard to believe it was 25 years ago and how different the world is today.
0: I was 6 years old then. Why is that funny?
1: Sorry. I wasn't laughing at all. Well, I don't know when we'll speak to you again, but it was great having you back.
0: Nice to be back and have a great rest of the evening.
1: Thanks. And, just an SMS from someone saying, I was flight crew on Qantas. I wondered why there were two US fighters up under both our wings escorting us to the ground in LA. I spent 13 days there along with 309 crew trying to get home. That's extraordinary, isn't it?
0: And that is it. That's what we can do at the ABC is capture those sorts of stories which really inform the news.
1: Simon Marnie, thank you. This is Nightlife. You're on ABC Radio.
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1: Good evening if you're joining us after coverage of the Rugby League on this Friday evening. I do hope that you're doing well. Yes, Simon, Suzanne Hill with you. I say Simon, I'm surrounded by Simons. We have just, if you've just joined us, we were actually talking to Simon Marnie, who was on air this very day 25 years ago as the planes crashed into the World Trade Center, and he ended up staying on air for an extraordinary number of hours bringing news to people right across Australia. But in a moment, we're actually going to be joined by our stats guy, Simon Kustenmaha, who's been crunching the numbers on immigration. There's a lot of debate going on, obviously, about the number of immigrants Australia should have at the moment. And he says, look, the debate seems to be, you know, we have, you know, a few hundred thousand or we have none. He's saying, what's the line in the middle that actually works? He's had a look at some of those numbers. He's going to join us and talk through why he thinks the numbers that he's landed on are the right kind of numbers. So we'll do that very shortly. We do just have a couple of SMSs, and for people who were listening to that conversation with Simon, there were a few people starting to contribute some of the memories that they had. For example, Margaret says, I was a Qantas crew member who arrived in New York the night before. Wandering the Manhattan streets that day and the following days was surreal. It did feel like a war could start any moment. It was eerie seeing no traffic on the streets and the eternal plumes of smoke and dust days afterwards. Such a traumatic time for everyone. It's left an imprint on me, says Margaret. Annie in Port Lincoln says, on 9/11, I had a very young colicky baby. I sat up in the dark with my baby over my shoulder. I remember staying with Simon all night, absolutely locked into his broadcast. This is my chance to say, thank you, ABC, says Annie in Port Lincoln. And a couple of people just saying,

For those of you who are Simon Miney fans who presented the weekend program on ABC Radio Sydney for many, many years, how nice it was to hear Simon's voice again. Right, from one Simon to another, very shortly, we will be joined by Simon Kustenmaher, our stats guy.

0: Nina Cherry and Yosun Nadua, 7 seconds. You're on Nightlife on ABC Radio. Oh, gosh, Robin, just reflecting on September 11, Robin says, my manager had meetings in the North Tower that week. I arrived home from my office and turned on the TV to see the weather and the event just unfolded. I went back to my office and frantically tried to contact him. As it turned out, the last day of his meetings was cancelled. He was on his way flying home to Melbourne. He came straight to our offices and asked what all the fuss was about, and he was shocked. All the people that he had met with the days before had died that day. Goodness me, what an experience that would have been. Robin, thank you so much for that SMS. Well, look, how many people should the government allow to make their home in Australia? It is a very prickly question in Australian politics, particularly at the moment. The rise of One Nation is due in no small part to their anti-immigration stance, and they are seen as the party most likely to crack down on migration. But working out exactly what a sensible number of new migrants and the types of skills they should have is proving to be tricky for everyone. Our resident demographer, Simon Kustamaha, co-founder of the Demographics Group, is back with us. He has been crunching some numbers on this. Hello, Simon.
1: Hi, good evening.
0: Good evening. You are actually a bit frustrated by the debate on migration at the moment. What do you think all the talk at the moment is actually missing?
1: Well, it's always such a binary discussion of either this is open the floodgates and let everyone in, or it's a zero migration, or we need negative migration to catch up. And these are the extreme ends of a discussion. And that's not leading us anywhere. Yeah? So it's very true that the migration system needs to be reviewed. It needs to be reworked, reset. But it needs to be done in a very cool, calm and collected and pragmatic sense. And any kind of change to a migration system impacts a broader, complex ecosystem that is our economy, that is our society. And therefore, any kind of thing that you think has a positive or has a negative effect will have unintended consequences as well. So we must have this detailed discussion.
0: Okay, so you've kind of crunched some numbers and come up with a range. What kind of figure do you think is as an ideal figure for immigration into Australia?
1: The reason why we have positive net migration, where we take in migrants to Australia to grow the population base, is that we're an aging country and that we need a sizable workforce to manage an ever-aging population in order to keep the so-called dependency ratio reasonably high or make it fall slower at the very least. And so just as context, over the last 20 years, on average, we took in around 232,000 people. That's our long-term average, 232,000 people. That's our starting point. And we can completely ignore the crazy headline-grabbing high number of 556,000 migrants that we allowed in 2023, the post-COVID population surge, where we said like, this is migration gone mad, the migration Ponzi scheme and so forth. This was just playing catch up from seeing negative migration during the pandemic years, people leaving the country at high numbers. And so all of a sudden, of course, the universities filled up their uni places and so forth. So obviously there was a pickup. We're now seeing the reversion to the mean. Over the next year or two, we will go back to the long-term 230,000 mean figures, even without doing anything. It's just the system playing itself out at the moment. And so we, of course, need to discuss, well, do we want 230,000 migrants? Should this number be higher or lower? That's the superficial discussion. I think a right around 200,000 people would probably be the right figure from a demographic perspective. But how many is probably the wrong question to ask.
0: Okay, well, what is the right question to ask then?
1: The right question is, why do we want migration? What mm-hmm. kind of, what do we want out of migration? And then how do we get the type of migrants that we need into the country? For example, a big part of our migration program is mostly a money grab. That is international students. We charge an arm and a leg for sometimes not so useful uni degrees that we hand out. $40,000 of annual fees is what the average international student pays. That's a lot of money. On top of that, these students, by the sheer fact that they eat and rent and have mom and dad visit, create $35,000 of additional economic impact in Australia. That's 75,000 bucks per student. Some of those students work. So let's say they bring in foreign capital of about $60,000 per year per student. If you want to cut international students out of the system, you can do this. You can minimize the international student stock from around 750,000 students today to 650,000 students. But by doing so, you cheat yourself, you cheat the budget, our economy, out of $6 billion. It can be done. You can argue for this, but we need to have this open discussion. We cannot pretend that this will all just be a wonderful impact of, by cutting migration that way, because we would need to finance universities in a different way. You would be taxed to do this, and the economy would be $7 billion poorer.
0: Right, because those foreign students, they're kind of subsidizing Australian students, aren't they?
1: Exactly, they do that, and this is why we had this downward spiral, in a sense, in the university system, because at some point, around 25 years ago, there weren't too many international students, and so then university funding was cut, and then the universities realized that you can charge high fees for international students, and so therefore you subsidize your university system. Then the state government figured, hey, you can cut a bit more there. And so these unis got more and more sucked into getting hooked on international student fees. And they then even hand out degrees that are pretty much targeted to attract money. We hand out a ridiculous share of management or economics degrees. We don't need that, but we sell them to the international students. They're easy to produce. You don't need any kind of technology to produce or big machinery to produce those uni grads. You just need a couple of lectures and a laptop. That's all you need for these degrees. So they're the cheapest to produce product. That's the criticism of International Education Australia. Plenty of criticisms out there, plenty of reform that's needed. Should a university be allowed to have more than, let's call it, a third of enrollments being internationals, for example, is a decent question to have. But these discussions need to go both ways so that we realize what is the best for the system overall. And if we decide, and you might do this, we should have fewer international students in the system. You must recognize that this comes at a cost to the average Australian taxpayer.
0: So, Simon, if you're saying around 200,000 is kind of on the mark, what would that be made up of? I mean, someone on the SMS is just saying, well, we need a lot of qualified tradespeople because that's something we're very short of. I mean, if we take refugees, if we're taking people for family reunion, of that 200,000, how would you parcel that out into students, refugees, various groups?
1: Absolutely. So if you think about what makes up migration, the different visa classes, we can't control everything. Now, first and foremost, Australians and Kiwis are allowed to come and go whenever they want. So that element is completely up to chance, so to speak. Then also those Australians get to marry whoever they want. So they can bring in a foreign spouse at any time, so to speak. So that's out of our control. Then we signed international accords dictating how many asylum seekers or humanitarian visas we take in. That's actually very small. That's a couple of thousands. It's not that much. So anyone who makes a big fuss about this, that's not the real drama. The biggest chunk of visas are international students, about, I think, 40% or something like this. So it's a high chunk. So that's the easiest class to cut to begin with. You have also skilled visas of sorts. There are a couple of permanent visas, a couple of temporary visas that we hand out. Mostly we hand out temporary visas. Only 16% of visas these days are permanent, which is very different to the 50s and 60s when the Greek and Italians came. Then about 76-77% of all visas were permanent from the get-go. And so, of course, a permanent migrant acts differently in the country than a temporary resident. And then you have spouse visas, so family visas. And that's a nice impact for reform,

0: I would say, for example. I think we shouldn't give international students spouse visas. I think, especially undergrad international students, we would want them young and, single or unpartnered in Australia, or at least if they have a partner overseas, they're happy, keen for them to remain in this relationship. That's fine. But that's a visa class where you would kind of cut a visa at relative low economic costs. If your main concern is about housing, if your main concern is about the economics, that's an argument that I can see is rather plausible.
1: Simon Kustomaha is here, co-founder of the Demographics Group. Now, Simon, someone on the SMS is saying also, well, immigration to support an ageing population. What about the huge cost of providing infrastructure and health services for them? How does that balance out?
0: Exactly. That's the big challenge here. And so I've written in the past, and I'm calling again for what I would consider a national demographic strategy. So that is the idea that we link the migration system, the housing system, and the infrastructure system together in one way. It can't be as simplistic as saying we built 200,000 houses last year, so therefore 100,000 migrants are allowed in net terms, or something like this. There is to be more flexibility in the system, but that's what I want. So I'm almost joking about that I want to force the housing and the migration ministers to flat share in Canberra. They have to just pretty much live together and constantly discuss their policies in unison, because running those things in parallel rather than linked as one is rather negligent. And that would be allowed to occur over the last 20 years.
1: Okay, so Simon, just so you get to take over both portfolios at once and get to sort it all out. I mean, how would you work that? Or what kind of policies and strategies would you put in place so those things work together?
0: Exactly. So first and foremost, it's a policy that absolutely recognizes that people need to be housed. And you then pretty much, in order to provide this housing, because you put the pressure on you that you actually must provide housing at scale, all of a sudden you need to make very uncomfortable decisions as a government. And that means you must make housing cheaper. And I can make housing cheaper tomorrow, not through building costs. Building costs, labor costs, material costs, I cannot control them as a government. And they keep rising. That's more expensive. But the biggest chunk of a build these days is tax related. So I can make housing cheaper. I could also, as a government, start acting as a, I could start create a government-owned developer, because then I can build tax-free by definition. I can build without a profit incentive. So I can add cheap housing stock to the market to lower price, to build as much as I want, so to speak, assuming I get the labor thing sorted. Again, this isn't an easy thing that I'm proposing. That is very, very difficult. But at the moment, we allow those policies to be operating in parallel rather than in unison. And that's rough.
1: Someone else is saying skilled migration, in quotes, is a lame excuse for failing to support education and training. What do you have to say about that, Simon?
0: Yeah, the numbers don't stack up. So I wrote a column a couple of years ago about zero migration, where you just think about what Australia would look like in just 10 years' time without migration intake, and you just run out of workers at such an insane pace. It is unthinkable to run an Australia in 2036 that didn't take in any migrants over the last 10 years. When we think about... So that's one statement. The other statement is... yes, we should train people differently. Yes, we should be much more selective in what kind of skills we take in. And we must have some sort of mechanisms in the migration system that allows us to put migrants into the right regions. Let's say you are a company in Orange or in Wagga Wagga and you want to get a truck driver. How do you get a truck driver? Pretty much 70% of truckies under 40 are foreign born. No young Australian is becoming a truck driver, yeah, because they hear all about self-driving vehicles and so forth, and they think that's too big of a risk. And so if you want trucks in Australia, and there is no scenario where we run this country without trucks, you need foreigners to do this. Otherwise, the whole system collapses instantly. There's no way of convincing young people at scale. The

0: Same if you want doctors or nurses or aged care workers. These are professions where well over 50%, 60% of GPs are born overseas and so forth. So, and 75% of GPs in regional Australia. So you can run those numbers further and further and you go, zero migration isn't possible. But just one comment that was mentioned earlier, the migration system takes in about 35% of workers in this country are born overseas. That's our benchmark figure. But in the trades, in the so-called middle skills, these TAFE-level education type skills, only 28% of workers are born overseas. So this is an employment class where we have a crucial skills shortage, a crucial lack of workers that drives the price for infrastructure and housing up. And we almost deliberately don't take in migrants in these sectors. That's not because you can't find plasterers outside of Australia or fitters or electricians. That's, I think there are certain kind of industry bodies that have a tight control over this, the kind of unions that want this not to happen. And that's actually holding the country back. But it is keeping wages nice and high for the plumbers and electricians that you might have hired.
1: So who's in charge of this, Simon? Let's just say, as you're saying, okay, we could do with a lot of plumbers coming in from overseas, that would kind of drop the wages, that would drop the prices that we're paying for our homes, make our homes cheaper. If I wanted to employ a plumber and I couldn't find one locally, you know, could I bring one in from overseas? Who's actually standing in my way?
0: Yes, so there are employer-sponsored visas. But of course, ultimately, the number of skilled visas that we hand out, they're relatively few, a couple of tens of thousands only a year in net terms. And so every industry, literally every single industry, and we differentiate between 19 different industries in Australia, faces a skills shortage. So the healthcare people come and go like, dude, give us nurses, give us doctors, give us hospital admin staff, give us, give us, give us. And then the transport people come and go, give us truckies. And then the aged care people come, give us aged care workers. And so every industry yells about the workers. And so if you have a shortage of 40,000 truck drivers, which is what we have at the moment, you can only allocate them like 1,000, 2,000 visas.
1: Who's doing this allocating? Are they going to the federal immigration minister and
0: yeah,
1: saying,
0: so that's exactly what it is. So we have a thing called the skills list, and then there's a point system that just says what kind of qualifications you have as a migrant to get in. But then we also lack the right tools to make sure that the migrants that we take in, because we realize they have the right qualifications, they have the right, the vetting, all the other vetting is right as well. Then if it's not an absolutely clearly employee-sponsored visa, then the smallest chair are, then we have no way of knowing that this worker actually works in this right industry, in this right job, and we have no way of allocating them to places in the country. And so most migrants first move to the big cities because they don't even know that Horsham, Wollongong exist.
1: So I might apply for a visa from overseas saying, okay, I'm going to come to Australia. I'm going to be a truckie. There's a great shortage and maybe I can go live in a regional area and help that town along. And will I have to put that on a form or, you know, will that just be granted thinking, oh, maybe hopefully they'll do that?
0: That's it. So we have regional visas in the healthcare professions, for example, where as a doctor, you sign up and you first have to work in a regional area for 3-4 years and or whatever it is. And then the hope is, of course, that the region that you are assigned to is just so wonderful so that the local doctor or the foreign doctor then goes, oh, my Lord, life in Horsham is absolutely fantastic. I want to stay at this hospital. I want to make my life here. But most often that's not the case. Most often then the foreign doctor goes, well, I'm in high demand. I can also work in Brisbane, in the Sunshine Coast, in the warm weather, and so forth. And I go there. And so you constantly need new foreign doctors to fill those regional spots. That's one problem. It's probably the last big controversial thing that I need to spit out today is that's why I'm calling for more permanent visas from the get-go rather than more temporary visas. We obsess about temporary visas. And if one of our concerns is that migrants don't integrate in society ideally or that it is a challenge to integrate migrants into society, then I'm telling them, hand out more permanent visas. That's what we've done to the Greeks and Italians in the 50s. You act differently when you know that this will be your forever home. You put down roots in a different way. And the simple way of thinking about this is, let's say you have one aged care spot in an aged care home, and you run temporary migrants through this job. For the next 40 years, you will have 10 different workers filling this one job, you know, one after the other. Or you take in one migrant. This migrant works this job for 40 years, and they are obviously this one migrant that fills the same job as the 10 other migrants did, but who went and who came and went. Obviously, you integrate better into society. So sometimes, and I get a lot of hate for this when I write about this online in my columns. When I say Australia needs more permanent migrants, people find that intuitively repulsive, almost, and they don't want that. So I know that this is a hyper unpopular policy, but so far all the data points to this would improve the social integration of migrants into social.
1: Why do you think people are so reflexively against the idea?
0: Usually, once I use the word migration or I use a number linked to migrants, you just get hate from real people. You get hate from bots online. This is it's anger that's out there. And so there are, of course, lots and lots of people who are very, very angry about the state of the country and who vote for political fringe parties. And the easiest way of countering this anger is to make everyone richer. And that, of course, leads to very uncomfortable discussions about tax reform, about propping up again a middle class that has been shrinking for the last 60 years. In order to shrink to build up the middle class, you need to tax wealth. And that's, of course, politically very, very uncomfortable. So usually nobody is touching this.
1: Yeah, well, Simon, you don't have to go to the polls. So you get the advantage of being able to write what you want to write there. Hey, Simon, it is always great to speak to you. We always offer a different perspective. So thanks so much for joining us on Nightlife once again.
0: Absolute pleasure.
1: There is Simon Kustomaha. He regularly joins us here on Weekend Nightlife to talk numbers, demographics. He's the co-founder of the Demographics Group. We're coming up to the latest ABC News. We have our Friday night writer after the news. We're talking about a writer. H.G. Wells. Are any of you familiar with books like The Invisible Man, for example, or The War of the Worlds? We'll be doing a deep dive into H.G. Wells for our writers tonight. So I do hope you stick around.
2: ABC News with Andrew Kaloupas. Americans are pausing to remember the victims of the September 11 terror attacks on the 25th anniversary. Almost 3,000 people were killed when hijackers crashed two planes into the World Trade Center and another into the Pentagon, shaping generations of Americans, influencing U.S. foreign and domestic policy and public attitudes towards security. A fourth plane crashed in a field in Pennsylvania after passengers fought back. John Titus's daughter was a flight attendant on one of the planes.
3: 25 years later, you still feel it's the loss of your child never goes away. So, you know, I still feel the pain and the loss, but I'm able to live my life beyond that. And that just comes and goes now.
2: The boss of Australia's spy agency at the time of the September 11 attacks in the US has reflected on how the events changed the way the world looked at counter-terrorism. Former ASIO director Dennis Richardson says national security became an immediate priority.
4: Counter-terrorism moved from the periphery to the centre of government policy. What that meant was that media interest, parliamentary interest, business interest and the lot changed overnight. I went from seeing the Prime Minister three or four times a year to pretty much seeing him every week.
2: Military veteran and Liberal MP Andrew Hastie says he's accepted an explanation from Barnaby Joyce over a One Nation cartoon that labelled him a traitor. Isabella Tolhurst with more.
5: One Nation released a cartoon to social media that called Andrew Hastie a traitor 8 times for giving evidence in former SAS Corporal Ben Robert Smith's defamation case. But Pauline Hanson and Barnaby Joyce this week denied ever calling him a traitor and refused to take down the cartoon. Mr. Hastie called the pair lying cowards in response. He says Mr. Joyce has since reached out and explained he didn't know about the cartoon.

0: Mr. Hastie says he accepts the explanation and only called him a liar because he thought Barnaby was protecting Pauline Hanson. The former soldier now says Senator Hanson is the only lying coward.
1: A financial analyst says responsibility for Queensland's credit rating downgrade lies with both the current state government and its predecessor. S&P Global Ratings has downgraded Queensland's long-term user credit rating from AA+, a rating the state has held since early 2009, to AA. The state's governing Liberal National Party has previously warned the downgrade was to be expected. Financial analyst from S&P Global Ratings, Anthony Walker, says the state's recent governments have neglected the rating.
2: This government was in power for the last year or two. They did legislate 50-cent public transport fares, for example. So there is a lot of pressure building in the system, and we just haven't seen the government, whether it was this government or the former government, kind of look at the balance sheet and take the kind of fiscal repair serious.
1: Russian drones have targeted roadside gas stations in Kyiv for a second straight day. Ukrainian officials say Moscow has broadened its air war in an effort to rattle civilians. Russian strikes on urban gas stations have intensified in recent months, mostly in regions near the front line in eastern and southern Ukraine. It's part of a campaign to disrupt civilian life and weaken morale that's also included attacks on food distribution hubs, leaving some supermarket shelves bare in the Ukrainian capital. Testing of a whale which washed up at Victor Harbour on South Australia's Floria Peninsula has come back negative for the H5 strain of bird flu. The cause of death will be determined through a necropsy. Experts say it could have died from a parasitic or bacterial infection or by ingesting plastics or other marine debris. To sport, in Newcastle has beaten South Sydney 20 points to 10 in the NRL elimination final at the Sydney Football Stadium. Here's Andrew Moore.
3: Newcastle set up the victory with a very strong first half, racing to a 10-0 lead with early tries to Jamie McEwen and Dane Gagai, who got the better of Latrell Mitchell through the 80 minutes. South scored, though, on the stroke of half-time through Campbell Graham to keep it tight, but then after a scoreless opening 20 minutes of the second half, Newcastle went bang-bang with tries to Jamie McEwen and Dom Young, two tries in 4 minutes, to set up a 20-points-to-10 victory before a crowd of 28,150.
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5: The weather forecast for the capital for Saturday, the 12th day of September. The chance of fog in the early morning, then a mostly sunny day with a top of 21 degrees. On Sunday, partly cloudy, a top of 22. A possible shower on Monday, heading for 23. Partly cloudy on Tuesday, a top of 19. Mostly sunny on Wednesday, a top of 16. 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

Hello, nightlifers. Welcome to our second hour. Now, are any of you fans of the author H.G. Wells? He's known as the father of science fiction. In a moment, we're going to talk about him with our regular literary historian, the fabulous Susanna Fullerton. And then later this hour, we'll find out what's been making news this week in Perth. We've got Nadia Mitsopoulos joining us. And in an hour's time, everyone's favourite, The Mighty Challenge.

Now, Nightlife, is there any of you fans of The Invisible Man or The War of the Worlds? Well, I'm talking about books by H.G. Wells that were published towards the end of the 19th century by a man who could count Winston Churchill, George Orwell and US President Theodore Roosevelt amongst his fans, and who met many famous figures, including Einstein and Lenin. He was a socialist, a womanizer, a lover of science, and someone who kept a close eye on the big political developments of the first half of the 20th century. In fact,

0: He visited Australia in the summer of 1938-39, and he warned Australians about Hitler and Mussolini. But apparently the Prime Minister at the time, Joe Lyons, refused to listen to him. Our favourite literary historian, Susanna Fullerton, who's also an author and president of the Jane Austen Society of Australia, is here with us again. Tonight we're talking about H.G. Wells and his life and works. If you're a fan of his books, give me a call to tell me which ones you love and what you love about them. 1-300-800-222. Hello, Susanna. Welcome back.
1: Hi, Suzanne.
0: Now, this is a bit of a departure for you. You don't normally bring a sci-fi author. So what is it about H.G. Wells that breaks the mould for you?
1: No, not really at all into science fiction. I think I prefer my novels to be more grounded in reality. And I'm not a scientist. I didn't do very well at science at school. it's sort of foreign
0: territory
1: for me. But
0: you must have topped the English classes, I'm sure.
1: I love those English classes. But my mother actually read me The Invisible Man. I can't remember how old I was, probably about 10 or 11, and I was fascinated by this story. And I think every child is intrigued by the idea of invisibility. Mm. Just think of Harry Potter with the invisibility cloak and what ability that gives him to go places and not be seen and to overhear and all those things. Children love that idea. But what H.G. Wells does in the novel is show that invisibility is actually a curse to the man who manages to turn himself invisible. He's a scientist. He's frozen. If he puts on clothes, he's got no head, but he's got a suit of clothes that are moving along. He struggles with eating because, you know, people see a fork moving and going up and coming back empty. But, you know, people are terrified by what they're seeing. So I think he shows that scientific inventions, which might in theory seem absolutely wonderful, in practice turn out to be something really quite horrific.
0: So H.G. Wells, when I go through the list, gosh, he was so prolific over the course of his writing career, wasn't he?
1: He churned out books. And he was, once he became a writer, he had a few other careers earlier as a young man. But once he became a writer, was very much a full-time writer. He wrote on politics. He was very socialist. Of course, he wrote on science. And then he churned out all these novels. They were his bread and butter. So I guess he just kept writing them.
0: Mm. Now, what does the H.G. stand for?
1: Herbert George, but usually he was known to people, his friends, as Bertie.
0: Okay. And so look, tell us a bit about his early life and his parents.
1: Well, he had a father who made a bit of money playing cricket. He was a very good cricketer, although that was not his main job. And his mother was a servant. She worked as a housekeeper at a grand house in the south of England. So his origins were very humble. And he spent a lot of time staying at the grand house with his mother, but he was down in the kitchens. And he would read books from the house library, but, you know, it was always very aware of class division.
0: Right. This was a real upstairs, downstairs
1: totally
0: kind of
1: upstairs,
0: situation.
1: Downstairs. And his mother wasn't very happy as a housekeeper. The father died quite early. So he knew from an early age he would need to go out and earn some money. He got a job as a draper's assistant. He loathed it, absolutely detested the work. He does put that into books when characters have to work in such shops and establishments. Then he became a teacher, and he was better at teaching than he was at being selling things in a shop. And interestingly, for a little while, he worked at a school run by a man called Mr. Milne. And Mr. Milne had three sons, one of whom was A.A. Milne.
0: Oh.
1: So H.G. Wells actually briefly taught the young A.A. Milne, and the two men became friendly later on in their lives. I think they both shared an interest in atheism, both rejected religion, both were interested in science and mathematics. A.A. Milne was a very fine mathematician. So there's a nice little literary overlap there with the school.
0: Yeah.
1: But gradually he began to write and realised he could make money, and that was what he loved doing.
0: Yeah. So let's just go back to that property that his mother was working at. I think it was called Uphark. Does it turn up in some of Wells's novels?
1: Yes, he uses it quite often in the novels. So you can still visit the house today, but it did suffer a terribly bad fire some years ago, I think 15, 20 years ago. I can't remember the date. And it had to be totally renovated inside. So it's not really inside the house that that young Bertie would have known. But yes, he puts it into his novels. It becomes a setting for some of the early books. And, you know, it gave him a taste, I think, of the grander life that maybe, you know, if he made lots of money as a writer,

0: character, he could end up leading that sort of life.
1: Now, he was sympathetic to women too, something of a feminist almost, was turned into by his mother, you say?
0: He was. He felt that he could see his mother working so hard, and even before she was the housekeeper, you know, when she was a wife and mother, bringing up the children, doing the laundry, cooking the meals, and he felt terribly sympathetic to his mother. The father was, you know, he was out and about, but the mother
1: playing
0: was
1: cricket.
0: The one that, yeah, kept everything together. And so he was always a feminist. He strongly believed in equal opportunities for women, that women needed education. There were lovers that he had, many of them. Most of them, you know, were women who studied. They went to university. He liked intelligent women who could indulge in good, intelligent conversation. So, yes, he really believed that, you know, the females of the species should get equal opportunities to the males, which was certainly not, you know, not the normal situation then.
1: And what about, you mentioned he was very much a socialist, and seeing some of that upstairs, downstairs set up at UPARC would have influenced him. Were there other influences that pushed him in that direction?
0: I think just seeing poverty, you know, working as a draper's assistant in the city, seeing the way people live, the drudgery of so many jobs. And I think that all made him just think more and more about equality. He read Marx and he read Engels, and eventually he himself made a visit to the Soviet Union, where he was much feted. They loved his books, you know, especially when he was writing so favourably about socialism. So, yes, he was a really committed socialist throughout his life.
1: And he was very smart, and he did manage to escape this, you know, being the draper and the teacher. He got a scholarship to what's now Imperial College in London, and he really came across some groundbreaking ideas there too.
0: He did. You know, he read voraciously political works. He talked to people. He was a very intelligent man. So his wide reading and attending lectures on the plight of the poor, all of that, you know, just sort of coalesced in his mind and just made him a very committed socialist.
1: I think this is also the year that Charles Darwin's Origin of the Species is popular. So he's reading about this new science too, isn't he?
0: He is. Science was becoming really exciting. And of course, more and more people were starting to break away from the church. Darwin's Origin of Species made people question, you know, is there a God up there who has created all these different species? And, you know, H.G. Wells eventually came to feel, no, there was not. And then, of course, you know, when he lived through wars, he saw the First World War, both sides, Germans and allies praying to the same God. He questioned that. He said, how can this be? And he just gave up on religion.
1: So when did he start writing novels and how did he get his breakthrough?
0: He began fairly young, and very rapidly he found that his novels were popular. So novels like Kipps was very popular, one of his earlier ones. Of course, The Invisible Man was hugely popular. The War of the Worlds, enormously popular. And gradually, of course, time went on. Some of his novels were even turned into films, so that made them even more well-known and accessible. He wrote a wonderful book called The History of Mr. Polly, which is quite autobiographical. It's got a lot in it that's based on his own life in that drapery shop, for example. It's a fabulous book. Another really interesting one called Tono Bungai, which is all about advertising in that era and how one sort of spruiks a product. And, you know, this is completely useless product, but with the right advertising, everyone is convinced that they need to buy it. Something that I think is still so relevant to our world today. So he had a great variety of different works, not all of them fictional, of course. He was writing political essays and he also wrote travel works. He came to Australia, as you mentioned, in the incredibly hot summer of 1938-39. The Canberra bushfires were raging and he went to look at those and to see how the brave Australian firefighters were dealing with this. And as a result of his visit to Australia, he wrote a very interesting work, A Radical Insurgency Search of Hot Water. And he got into a lot of trouble in Australia. He managed to upset most people while he was here with his various political ideas, the argument he had with Joseph Lyons over Hitler.
1: How did that all play out, Susanna?
0: Well, he made rude comments about Hitler and Mussolini and said, we've got to watch out for these men. They are seriously dangerous. And Joseph Lyons publicly rebuked him and said, you must not say such insults

0: revolting things about a respected foreign power. And, of course, I think history has shown that it was Wells who was in the right and not Joseph Lyons. But they had an enormous argument, and the newspapers were taking sides. Should Mr. Wells be saying these things about Mr. Hitler over in Germany? And, oh, you know, this is really not right. And other people supported Wells. So there were all these arguments taking place in Australian newspapers. So he also upset the Catholics because he was anti-religion. He upset Jewish people. It was a very controversial visit. And I write about H.G. Wells in Australia in my book Brief Encounters, Literary Travellers in Australia. So it was fascinating following his very controversial journey as he managed to upset most Australians in the month or so that he spent in this country.
1: Susanna Fullerton is here. We're talking about H.G. Wells tonight. Susanna's a literary historian. She's an author. She's president of the Jane Austen Society of Australia. And as I always say, she also has a list of other organisations she's part of, which is too long to list, or we'd be in here for quite a while. Now, was he, do you think, Susanna, one of the pioneers of science fiction?
0: Yes, he was, very much. Jules Verne, the great French writer, was really the father of science fiction. But H.G. Wells sort of took up where Jules Verne left off. And because he was knowledgeable about science, he could show how things could work. If you can imagine these things happening, this is how it might actually happen. So, he's a fantastic writer. And grips you with the story, like The War of the Worlds, really makes you think about the role of science in the world, and that's still so relevant today. Mm. He was intrigued by the possibilities of science, where they could take us, and sometimes that's not always down a good path. So I think, you know, he'd have been so fascinated by AI and things like that today. Is it good? Is it bad? Where can it lead us? How is it going to impact on men, the average man and woman? He'd have been really fascinated by all of the technology that we have today. He'd have been blogging and doing all sorts of interesting things.
1: So you just touched on the War of the Worlds. I understand the book was actually inspired by a story that Wells heard from Australia.
0: Yes, it was to do with Aboriginal people in Australia, and of course the Aboriginal people in Tasmania had a shocking time of it, were so cruelly treated. He heard about that, and it sort of gave him ideas that would eventually result in the War of the Worlds, which was, you know, a phenomenally popular book.
1: I've never read it, Susan. Can you?
0: It's not one of my favourites of his books, and it's a long time since I have read it. I much prefer The Invisible Man or Mr. Polly or Kipps. And I certainly have not read all of his books. As you mentioned, he was incredibly prolific.
1: You couldn't have by the looks of it.
0: So you'd need to be a very keen Wellsian to make your way through every single one of his books.
1: Yeah. He's writing these books. He's talking about science, but he's talking about socialism and politics as he goes on all these trips, such as the one he took to Australia. So how loudly did he proclaim the benefits of socialism?
0: Very loudly, and Australians didn't really like it. He was also really struggling in Australia because of the heat. You know, he was still a proper enough English gentleman that he had to wear his long-sleeved shirt, his tweed waistcoat, his jacket, his cravat.
1: And even in 1938.
0: This was December, January 1938-39, and the temperatures when he got to Canberra were well over 40 degrees, and he nearly died from the heat. So I think that made him grumpy. He was getting on. He was suffering health problems. By this time, he had some diabetes. He wasn't a very well man. He had also had to leave his current mistress back home in England. And he believed that, you know, a man to keep normal and happy needed sex at least once a day. So that too was making him grumpy. So I think probably Australia breathed something of a sigh of relief when he left, but perhaps HG did as well. And he made his way back to England, and that would really be his last major trip. But yes, he was a big traveller throughout his life.
1: Yeah. And I just want to touch on something else that I think we skipped over, that he worked for the British government during World War One. What was he doing then?
0: Well, so many writers were sort of conscripted by the government to write propaganda. It was one way that writers felt they were contributing. So, you know, whether it was film scripts for propaganda films that were being shown or articles that went into, you know, government publications, whatever it might be. So he was kept fairly busy during those war years. years.
1: And he

0: The phrase the propaganda war, I
1: he
0: think.
1: He did, yes, yes. And he also coined the phrase the war to end all wars.
0: Did he really?
1: Yeah, which is now used in retrospect with for World War One, but he actually came up with that phrase afterwards. So, yes, we, you know, we can be thankful to him for various phrases that we use on a regular basis.
0: All these authors you bring us, I keep learning about things they've contributed that you never expect. Was it Anthony Trollope who invented the red postbox?
1: It was indeed, yes.
0: And then we had...
1: And the pillar postbox is all thanks to wonderful Anthony Trollope.
0: Yeah, and then we had Victor Hugo with the school lunches.
1: Yes. And interestingly, Victor Hugo posted the various sections of Les Miserables into the postbox that Anthony Trollope had put in the on the island of Guernsey. And that postbox is still there today. It's marked with a plaque.
0: That is beautiful way of bringing that all together. Now, you did just mention that, well, H.G. Wells thought he needed sex at least once a day to cope with life. But you say he was not a particularly handsome man, but like all the other authors we talk about, he was capable of charming many women.
1: He seems to have been, because he certainly had a very large number of mistresses. He didn't really approve of marriage. He felt monogamy was not a good idea. But
0: he did get married.
1: In fact, he had two wives and neither was, you know, particularly not very happy marriages. But there were lots and lots of mistresses. The writer Rebecca West became his mistress. She gave birth to his child, his son. Another mistress was Amber Reeves, also an interesting intellectual and writer. He liked intelligent women, but I think he made women really feel loved. Mm. He just admired women so much. And that's quite an aphrodisiac if people are always telling you you're so wonderful. So he was very good at doing that. And as a man who dealt in words, of course he was good with words. So I think he charmed women into his bed, not through his looks, but through his language.
0: I don't know why when he came to Australia, Susanna, he didn't just find another mistress here.
1: He should have done.
0: Maybe he did and we just don't know about it. He also had, you know, he had lots of ideas too about sexual liberation. They turn up in some of his books. But was he a bit ahead of his time in terms of what the audience were ready to hear?
1: Absolutely. And he wanted to actually write about the joy of sex, but publishers were simply not ready. So some books were sort of turned down. No, sorry, Mr. Wells, this is far too frank. We can't publish these things. But no, he felt that this was something, you know, that sex was a normal human activity and it should be talked about just as any other normal human activity is talked about. So he was very frank and, yes, he was certainly not monogamous. There were always loads of different women in his life and that was right through to the very end. So, yes, his love life was colourful.
0: And those books that were a little too frank, Susanna, did these scripts survive today?
1: Yes, I think so. Yes, I think some of them eventually did get published and now, of course, are not regarded as being too frank at all.
0: What's
1: mild
0: all
1: stuff. But in the 1920s and 30s, oh, no, too much. So, yes, you know, that sort of thing was frowned upon.
0: Now, I just want to circle back to The Invisible Man, which is the book of H.G. Wells that you loved the most. So what actually happens? We have a man, do we, who suddenly discovers a way to make himself invisible.
1: He makes himself invisible and then starts to encounter all these problems. So the book begins where he arrives in a little English village and there's people who own the local pub and they've got rooms to rent. And they see this man who looks like all his face is bandaged, but he's got dark glasses over his eyes and every bit of his skin seems to be covered. He's wearing gloves, he's got long jacket on, trousers. And they're very puzzled by this strange man who keeps himself to himself. And eventually rumours start to circulate. And then, of course, he begins to have real problems. Clothes get taken from him. And then what do you do? It's an English winter. He's absolutely frozen. And the villagers all turn against him and he becomes a hunted, wanted man. So he has been, then you get his sort of backstory as to how he turned himself invisible, a young, ambitious scientist. He wants to do exciting things, thinks he's discovered this amazing, you know, technique of becoming invisible, how exciting and wonderful this is going to be, and of course it's far from wonderful for him. So I don't want to spoil the ending for anybody, but it is a very gripping story and wonderfully read on audio version. So if you get it on audio, you can just become totally gripped by the story.
0: And as you say, though, he had real questions about using science and whether it will be used for good or for evil. And in this case, the Invisible Man, when he

0: film version, which was black and white, if I remember correctly, and was extremely well done. I was very gripped by it. But yes, doing it on stage might be rather difficult.
1: Yeah. And so, you know, was it very successful at the time?
0: Yes. Such novels as The Invisible Man, Mr. Polly, Kipps, Tono Bungay, The War of the Worlds, they all sold extremely well. So money came in at a good rate. He was able to live comfortably and support the various illegitimate children, ex-lovers, and everybody else in his life. So, yes, he was a highly successful writer. Winston Churchill loved his books and said, "Thank you, Mr. Wells. You've just given me so much to enjoy, so much interest, so much to think about." Because he does make you think about the role of science in our world, and that's still so relevant today.
1: And so how important do you think he is in the canon of science fiction books?
0: Very important. I mean, he and Jules Verne are, you know, two of the great fathers, if you like, of science fiction. So I don't read much modern science fiction, but I do love H.G. Wells.
1: Susanna, thanks for coming into Nightlife and talking us through the life of H.G. Wells tonight.
0: Thank you.
1: That's Susanna Fullerton. She is a literary historian. She's an author. Her latest book is Great Writers and the Cats Who Owned Them. She's the president of the Jane Austen Society of Australia. And we get her in from time to time to talk to us about, well, the works of some of the best known authors in history.
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1: We are now welcoming all of our AFL states to Nightlife on this Friday night. So hello if you're joining us in Victoria, South Australia, Western Australia, Tassie or in the NT. The news is, for those who weren't paying attention to the AFL, that Fremantle 8-12-120 defeated Geelong 16-10-106. Freo will now play in a preliminary final next week against the Sydney Swans. I must admit, while I don't have particular leanings for Fremantle or Geelong, just thinking of young Tommy, 12-year-old Tommy in Freo, who's got his tickets to the grand final and loves Fremantle, I was kind of going for Freo, hoping that Tommy gets his chance to see his team play. But commiserations if you are a Geelong supporter, Nightlifers. Now, in this half hour, we will find out what's been making news this week in Perth. We're going to have a really interesting chat too with Tim Elliott, who's written a book, an article for this weekend's Good Weekend magazine, just having a look at brain injuries and the kind of, well, what it means for someone when they have a brain injury. We've got the Mighty Challenge coming up after the next ABC News. Andrew Romano also along tonight, and Belle Chellingworth will be here too with another instalment of Waste Not, Want Not. So plenty to stick around for here on Nightlife tonight.
7: This week in Perth.
1: Nadia Mitsopoulos is here. She is the mornings presenter at ABC Radio in Perth. Nadia, hello. Welcome back to Nightlife.
8: Oh, Suzanne Hill, always lovely to be back. And how are you? And lovely to hear your lovely voice again.
1: Thank you so much. Now, look, I can relate actually to some of the people that you've been talking about this week, because I got done earlier this year for not having my seatbelt on properly. Unfortunately, I was convinced that the cameras were completely wrong and it was a mistake. It turned out that I was in the wrong. But I was convinced I had it kind of under my boobs. And I thought, oh, I would never do that. And then I found myself one afternoon doing it inadvertently in the car. And I had to stop and think, oh, I do that. That fine was absolutely correct. However, in your neck of the woods, AI are handing out fines.
8: And key question for you, were you driving?
1: I was driving.
8: This is the point with this story that we've kind of exposed this situation back in February, I think it was, and it's just got bigger and bigger and bigger. So here's the situation we have here.

0: we have these traffic cameras now on our freeways and they are powered by AI. They can look into your car so they can see the driver, the passenger. They can see if you're on a mobile phone, if you're not wearing your seatbelt properly, obviously if you're speeding, but it's just the eyes in your car they can see. And what's been happening is people started getting fines, and during the double demerit period, so they were copping $550 fines and then getting 8 demerit points because their passenger was not wearing their seatbelt properly. So the seatbelt was on, but it might have been slipped off the shoulder, maybe under the boob like you've done, under the armpit. But the driver had no idea. So as far as the driver's concerned, they all got in the car and the passenger next to them had put their seatbelt properly. There is a point in time where they've slipped it off for whatever reason, and a lot of these involved children, and they've been snapped by these cameras. And, of course, they've looked and gone, what? When did this happen? I didn't know this happened. I had no idea. How can I be responsible for something I was not aware of? Because my eyes are on the road, not on the passenger constantly, and then you kind of have to look around to see if the seatbelt's actually on their left shoulder properly. And there were thousands of these being handed out, and people were quite angry about it, going, well, I didn't know. And there's no distinction between not wearing a seatbelt and wearing a seatbelt incorrectly. It's the same offence. And so you get the same fine. So there's been this huge uproar when we kind of sort of exposed what was going on here. And so it goes on and on. So this has been going on all year. Now what's happened this week, the police commissioner last week let us know that there were a group of people, hundreds of people. So a lot of people just paid it, went, well, yeah, you know, transport department said, too bad, the photo's there, you got to pay it. Quite a few people thought, no, I'm going to challenge this in court. So they elected to go to court to challenge the fine. Guess what? Over the last couple of weeks, Suzanne, they've been getting phone calls from police officers who have to prosecute these cases saying, yeah, we're dropping it. We're not, you don't have to go to court. We're dropping the fine. Because they've looked and gone, is there a reasonable chance that we will get a prosecution here? Mm-hmm. Potentially not, because the drivers can argue, well, my eyes were on the road. Do you really want me to take my eyes off the road now? And I was unaware. So they've said, do we really want to spend all this time and money prosecuting these cases? Because now it goes to the police. Mm. So all these people have had their fines dropped. But now, like Daniel's son, who spoke to me on Wednesday, saying, well, hang on a second, Nadia. My daughter, who's 11, slipped it off her shoulder. I paid the fine. I respect the law. I would never want to do the wrong thing. But why can't I now get an opportunity to have my fine reviewed, like all those other people who elected to go to court and have had the fines dropped? Because they would probably argue the same, and had someone like Daniel's son gone to court, he probably would have got off too.
1: Is there any scope, though, to get a refund for the fine?
0: No. Well, no. According to the minister responsible, she's like, once you pay, that's it. It's you've admitted your guilt and it's the end of the matter. So it has exposed a bit of a problem. So, you know, this is being raised in Parliament now, and the opposition going, well, is this really fair? And maybe you should be allowing others, until you sort this out, to be able to have their fines dropped. And we've got to be really clear too. This is not about saying don't wear a seatbelt. You absolutely have to wear a seatbelt. It's about whether the driver can be held responsible for something. You know, some of these children had that were caught, you know, with a belt off, you know, had disabilities. Mm. Some had ADHD, neurodivergent issues. There were some unwell people. There were some elderly people. One was a carer who had somebody with dementia in the car, lost her licence, so she couldn't work. Yeah, the ramifications have been, you know, quite huge. So what the government has said is, oh, well, look, we're doing a review anyway of our traffic offences. So what we'll look at doing is separating it. So you have two offences, wearing a seatbelt, not wearing one properly, and not wearing one properly will probably, come with a lesser fine and fewer demerit points, but also maybe giving the driver the ability to pass it on to the passenger if it's an adult who knew better, because they can't do that at the moment, because they can say to the person, well, you pay the fine, but they still cop the 8 demerit points, and that often is the bigger problem, because a lot of people have lost their licence because of this.
1: But still, you would imagine there does still need to be a disincentive for a parent who might not put a child's belt on to start with.
0: But this is about these parents saying the belt was on properly at some point in that journey, for that kid has slipped it off, unbeknowingly gone to reach in for something. Somebody said they had to move around.

0: to move something in the back of the car and come back. It's a really tricky one, and it's not. These are people saying the belt was on when we started the journey. I cannot keep my eye on that shoulder the whole time. You try and do it. I tested it with my daughter. I said, I'm going to turn and see if I can see where your sash is on your shoulder. And unless I kind of moved forward and moved around, I couldn't actually
1: drive
0: see
1: dangerously in order to check.
0: Then, what do you do? So that's an interesting one. So, but boy, oh boy, it's been a big reaction to it.
1: Well, you better keep us updated when they figure out how they're going to change the law and you know, what they do with those particular offences. Nadia Mitsopoulos is here, who's the ABC Mornings presenter in Perth. Now, there is a company, Bella Modular, that have been building a modular homes in Western Australia, but they've told clients they can't finish them. Where does this leave a lot of people?
0: Well, it's left them out of pocket, and that company has now gone into liquidation. So they build modular homes, and a couple of weeks ago they did send letters out to people saying, I'm sorry, but we've reached financial difficulty. We won't be able to finish your home. Now, the problem is some people have already forked out $200,000 and have no home, and some of them don't even know if their homes had been started. And this has been really hard for people, too. A lot of them are in sort of regional areas on the outskirts of Perth, and these modular homes were for elderly parents so they could live on the property with their kids and get looked after as they aged. And as I said, some people have handed out $200,000 and they've been left in the lurch, and trying to understand what's going on here has been, you know, really difficult for these people, and whether anyone... So basically they just want to know, well, where's the money? So if you haven't started my home, haven't finished my home, and I've been making all these payments, what's happened to my money? And that's the big question here. So we've been doing some, you know, pretty significant investigations, including with Sue Peacock, our producer, who's just dived into this. And she's been able to find out things like, you know, this company had $500,000 tax bill, that there were caveats on the property of the person who runs the company. His wife is the sole director of the company. His name, the man Trent Pigden, who runs it, he is actually not listed as a director. We've been able to find out he's been bankrupt before. There is legal action against him for some outstanding debt. So he's in a whole heap of financial trouble. Problem is, he's gone into liquidation. So we don't know if these people are going to get their money or their homes. So that's one issue. Promises of another company taking over and finishing them, that hasn't eventuated. But what's happened is these people are owner builders, and this company, they're not a registered builder, they're manufacturers. So there is no home indemnity insurance that can be triggered. Correct. And again, this has exposed an issue here. And I don't know what it's like where you are, Suzanne, but we've got a government that's really pushing modular homes as a way to kind of help speed up the building of houses to try and deal with this housing crisis that we have, you know, not only here but across the country. But they're not, they've got no fallback. So they're completely out of pocket.
1: Oh, goodness me. And I suppose it's easy. You can kind of say, oh, you know, people should have done their research and checked out the company. But
0: they did. But, yeah.
1: Right.
0: Well, you know, like it was... They do feel that they've done their due diligence. Yeah. But, you know, you don't know what you don't know. And we've been able to sort of, you know, do a deep dive into this company and sort of reveal all of this, which did show that, you know, they were in some financial issues, difficulties for some time.
1: Presumably that kind of information is not easily accessible to the public who might be looking at this company and have no idea the kind of trouble they're in.
0: Oh, correct. And so we know where to look, and you've got to pay for some of these searches, and that's what we've been able to do. But it does now sort of have this, now the debate happening amongst our politicians is, well, if anyone is building modular homes, should they be classed and should they be registered builders? Because if they were, then the clients would have home indemnity insurance, and at the moment they don't. So it has exposed a bit of a gap here. Sort of be interesting to see how that pans out.
1: Is this right that the modular buildings are the ones where basically it comes in big pieces?
0: Correct.
1: And you kind of like a jigsaw or something, you just pop them all together.
0: Yep. And then often they put on a truck and the truck comes out and it plonks the house on your property. So you actually get massive trucks. So they're completely, they're fabricated on site, and then they literally put them on a truck and the truck brings them out. So they're not huge. They can be used like for dongers, offices, but people are using them as their homes. Older people want to downsize. And it's a great idea. You know, if you've got the room to have your elderly parents in their little modular home at the back, it's fantastic. So you've got your privacy, but you can look after them. And so... you know, there are people who's, you know, we've spoken to people who've lost their life savings.
1: Gosh,
0: over this.
1: I mean, it's receivers terrible. Presumably will

0: move in and they will try to return any money there, but it doesn't sound like there's going to be a lot.
1: There's a long list of creditors and usually the clients are the last on the list.
0: Nadia Mitsopoulos is here, ABC Mornings presenter in Perth. Now, you've got some new tree protection rules coming in, but one woman you've been talking about is getting in ahead of that and cutting her tree down. Tell us about what's going on and the kind of broader issues this raises.
1: There's been an effort to try and increase the tree canopy, and the government decided it didn't want to sort of make one rule for all councils, so they're kind of leaving it up to councils to kind of devise their own policies. And so the Local Government Association, which represents the councils, has come up with a bit of a plan as to, protecting trees. So we're talking now about trees in your backyard or on your front yard or so on your property. And so, if they're a certain height, certain age, a certain width at the trunk, then you would probably have to get an approval from your council to cut it down if you wanted to develop on your property. But it does mean that some are being knocked back, and there are some, and there have been cases. So there's about 11 or 12 councils that have taken on this policy and have adopted it. And now, if you want to knock down only certain type of trees that are of a certain, size, because they're trying to preserve trees on people's, backyards and front yards.
0: And I was reading, Nadia, that Perth actually has the kind of least effective or least dense tree canopy of all the capital cities.
1: Yeah, we're the worst. Mm. Yeah. In probably one of the hottest states.
0: And you
1: in
0: get
1: the
0: plenty
1: country.
0: Of sun.
1: Oh, yeah. 40-degree days for 2 weeks in a row is not uncommon here. So anyway, we've got the City of Melville, one of our local councils, who's now gone out to consultation to say, look, should we do this as well? As I said, other councils have already adopted this sort of policy. And I spoke to Susan, who's a resident, and she's going to fork out about $10,000 to remove the Norfolk pine from her backyard before this becomes policy. The expectation is the council will probably approve it, and there is a lot of support for these policies. And she's like, well, no, because I might want to subdivide, or my daughter, who my house will be left to, might want to subdivide, and she has a block big enough that she can, but she might not be able to knock the tree down. So she's decided, I don't want a council telling me what I can do. She's knocking that she's going to get the tree removed. It's enormous. If you go on the ABC Perth website, the tree is huge. It's like 20 metres. It's a Norfolk pine. And she was saying, it sheds leaves, the roots come up, it creates a lot of mess, but she loves the tree. And in fact, she said that when she bought this house 20 years ago, whenever it was, she promised the sellers that she would save the tree.
0: Well,
1: and now she's got to go back on her word.
0: I wonder if they're around to finding out what's going on here. Mm. Now, what was your general audience reaction, Nadia?
1: Horrified. Right. Horrified. And they were saying, no, if you love the tree, keep it. But there were also people saying, well, you know what, my property, my rules, I've bought that house, that belongs to me, I can decide what I do with my property. And if I want to cut a tree down, I should have the power to do that. So I think 70% of the people that were calling and texting in and, kind of went into meltdown did not like what she was doing. But there were some saying, no, I back her 100%. And the thing is, we've changed. So the government is going to change the rules so smaller blocks can be subdivided. So anything from 700 square metres upwards can now be subdivided once this legislation goes through. It used to be 900 square metres. So you can see why people are getting nervous and going, I'll be able to subdivide my block now.
0: Right, but if only that tree wasn't in the way.
1: So maybe we get rid of it before the council adopts this policy. That was Susan's thinking, and she's going to go ahead with it.
0: Do you have in Perth a big problem, Nadia? I mean, something that's certainly common in Sydney is people going out and cutting trees down here because they're in the way, perhaps, of their view of the Harbour Bridge.
1: Yes, yeah. We've had that in South Perth, actually. I think there were 5 or 6 trees and somebody's come in the middle of the night and chopped them down. And the councils, they're pretty, they really knuckle down on that. They hate it. And it is terrible. It's like, people go, well, I paid for that view. And now it's often when trees are being planted and they're like, no, sorry. I bought this apartment 20 years ago, this house, and I had the view of the river. You're not going to block it with some trees. Yeah. It's happened here too. I think probably more than we realise.
0: Won't somebody think of the trees? Nadia, thanks for being with us here on Nightlife tonight.
1: Always good to talk to you, Suzanne. Enjoy your weekend.
0: And there's Nadia Mitsopoulos. She is the Mornings presenter at ABC Radio Perth.

0: Yeah, just a couple of comments on that seatbelt chat we were having with Nadia. Jenny's just saying, look, if you find $500 because your child's taken their arms out of the seatbelt, go and organise a child secure seatbelt that cannot be removed regardless of a disability. Jenny says, compared to your kid being killed in an accident because of the poor seatbelt, better to go and buy a better one. And Jeff's just saying, look, I check regularly while driving if everyone's still got their seatbelt on. I ask everyone, is it there? It's my responsibility as a parent, grandparent and friend to make sure everyone has their seatbelt. Jeff, thanks so much for your correspondence here on Nightlife.
1: This is Nightlife with Suzanne Hill.
0: Well, Nightlifers, I wonder if you've experienced a brain injury or you know someone who has. They're much more common in Australia than you might think. Around 450,000 Australians have one, and the numbers of them are actually on the rise. For people who've experienced a brain injury, life will never be the same again. Journalist Tim Elliott's been looking into brain injuries for an article in this weekend's Good Weekend magazine in the Nine Papers. He's with me now. Hey, Tim.
2: Hey, how are you going? Thanks for having me.
0: What are the most common causes of brain injuries in Australia?
2: Well, it seems to be cars. Cars are pretty common, as well as bikes, sporting injuries, falls with older people. But oddly enough, in doing this story, I really just one case after another I came across involved cycles, bicycles. Really put me off the idea of getting on a bicycle ever again.
0: So you ended up talking to a few people with brain injuries. I mean, one of them was Alexa Leary, who had a very bad accident involving a bike. Maybe you can tell us a bit about her and what happened to her.
2: Yeah, Alexa is a Gold Coast triathlete who went out for a training ride in July of 2021, and she was going down a hill at about 70, 75 k's an hour, about sort of three quarters of the way through the ride, and she clipped the wheel of the person in front of her and went flying over the handlebars, hit the road at just an incomprehensible speed and pressure, slammed the left side of her head into the bitumen with a cracking sound. It was so loud that a fellow rider later likened it to a tree splitting. So she had a catastrophic brain injury, and she was, it really changed her life. She survived against all the odds, and she went through years of rehabilitation where she had to learn to eat and talk and walk and everything. Quite the story.
0: But the interesting thing with Alexa is it's the behavioural changes. She ended up finding that she was doing things that she could not control.
2: Yeah, it's quite interesting. One of the most random elements was she was always kind of intense and moody, but she suddenly became very rude. Like she'd be in the street and someone would walk past and they be in clothes that she didn't like, and she'd say, "Hey, you should just interrupt them and say, hey, you should go home and change. That outfit's terrible." Or she would have an iced coffee, her favourite drink, and she didn't like it. She'd turn her nose up and throw it on the ground, or, you know, tell the waitress it was terrible. In another instance, the strangest part of her behaviour was that she began to grab the breasts of random females she came across, random women. She started with her grandmother walked in one day, the first time it happened, shortly after she got out of hospital. She walked straight up to her grandmother and grabbed her boobs, grabbed her breasts. And, you know, as you can imagine, this is pretty confronting for everybody. She kept on doing it. So she had to be treated with a behavioral therapist to try and, you know, substitute that breast grabbing behavior with other behaviors that were more socially acceptable.
0: Just extraordinary stuff. I mean, we hear a lot about brain plasticity these days, you know, the idea we can retrain parts of the brain that have been injured. But with a brain injury, it seems from the stories you've been telling, Tim, that you're never going to get back to the person you were before that injury.
2: Yeah, one of the saddest aspects of doing this story was talking to people who worked so hard on the rehabilitation. They just went so hard on also, you know, doing the word training, talking, reading, all sorts of stuff, and they got to a stage where they realized they would never be the same person again, and it devastated them. So yes, it's very hard for people to deal with.
0: So what does it mean then for somebody's sense of self? Because you write about a few people who just really, and the, you know, the friends and the family of the people who have had the brain injuries, who've had to kind of accept that this person is not the same person that they knew before. The behaviours are often so, so different.
2: Yeah, it can be really hard. It's like the person has died. In their eyes, the person they loved and cherished and knew inside out is suddenly not there, and they've been substituted with someone else who perhaps isn't as affectionate, who is snappy at them, who's narcissistic. So it's for people dealing with the carers of these people, it's really confronting. They're like, the person I loved or knew is just not there anymore. It's been, you know, substituted with another person entirely.
0: And Tim, what about for the people with the brain injuries? Did they kind of feel that their own sense of self had been lost?
2: Yeah, I had talked to a fascinating guy an intensive care specialist called Bruce Powell in Perth, who came off his bike again, riding incredibly fast, hit a pole, was going so fast he bent the metal pole in half. After a while, he realized he wasn't the same person, and it wasn't just his behavior, but it was like he realized that he himself was different. He didn't feel like the same person to himself. So it was like memories of his prior self felt complete but sort of inaccessible. He knew they were there, but he couldn't reach them. It was like looking through an opaque bit of glass. And he said it was like he knew he was who he was, but it didn't feel like him anymore. And so it wasn't really a change of personality, but a kind of termination of one life, and he'd been reincarnated as a kind of another person.
0: Journalist Tim Elliott's with us. His story is in the Good Weekend magazine and the Nine papers this weekend. I'm imagining if you the story you told us about Alexa, who's, being rude to people on the street, who's grubbing people's breasts, that's quickly going to lead to some social isolation and ostracism, isn't it?
2: Yeah, her behaviour became very hard to deal with some of her friends who loved her most, and her best friend she broke off with because she was short-tempered, angry, abusive to people she loved and knew very well, including her parents. Her parents did buy her, of course, but her friends, a lot of them couldn't deal with it. It's a lot to ask from someone when you're abused and constantly forget who they are one day, then, you know, it's very confronting and confusing, and a lot of people leave these people with traumatic brain injuries behind, and they get socially isolated. It's terrible.
0: Yeah, but then you don't know, do you, walking down the street or having an encounter with somebody, whether that person does have a brain injury? I mean, that must be very difficult for those people who can't necessarily say, I've got a brain injury, that's why I'm behaving like this.
2: Yeah, I mean, a lot of people sometimes care, people with TBIs carry cards with them saying, you know, be patient, I've got a traumatic brain injury, my brain doesn't work the way yours does, so please keep that in mind when communicating with me. Yeah, so that's one strategy people use.
0: Yeah. I mean, Tim, all of this just illustrates the vulnerability of the brain. On one side, you know, we had those stories about the plasticity of it, but then you've got these stories about the vulnerability of it. Is there any hope for treatments that can help people with these traumatic brain injuries, or is it really a kind of once you've got it, it's make the most of what you've got left kind of situation?
2: Yeah, look, it can be a pretty bleak picture. I mean, traumatic brain injuries are irreversible. Once your brain is broken, it doesn't become unbroken. It's generally thought that once you kill brain cells, they're killed. You can, however, develop brain plasticity, which is essentially not regrowing neurons as such, but

0: developing new pathways in your and rerouting the circuitry, the internal circuitry in your brain. So it's not healing. It's not healing the damage that's there, but it's creating pathways around those damaged areas to enable you to kind of piece your life back together.
1: Well, Tim, it's a sobering story, but I think an important one. Gives us a great insight into what it's like to suffer one of these injuries. Thanks for telling us about your story here on Nightlife.
0: No, thanks so much for having me.
1: That's journalist Tim Elliott. His article is in this weekend's Good Weekend magazine in the Nine Papers.
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1: Yes, Sue on the Gold Coast says, as an ICU nurse who's looked after many head injury patients with varying outcomes, I'm overly cautious when friends and family members are riding bikes or skateboards. I can't believe it when they won't wear helmets, says Sue. She's listening to Tim talk and realizes that my 12-year-old is obsessed with cycling and wants to be a professional cyclist. It's something that's very much tempered with, oh, can't there be another sport? A few people say they're very keen. Tommy, if you're listening tonight, a lot of people feel that they would like to kind of feel the happiness that you must be feeling about Fremantle's win. So if you are listening and you want to give us a call, I think we'd all like to kind of, you know, share your happy vibes, the ones we presume that you have. Quite a few people also just talking about the story Nadia Mitsopoulos was talking about the woman who was cutting down the tree. Quite a few people saying, no, don't do it. You know, you're just temporarily owning the land. The tree's been there for much longer. They're very important. So thank you for your contributions. It's always good to have your contributions on the SMS. Hey, give me a call now for the challenge. I forgot we didn't press the delay button. So let me do that again. Here's the news. Call me now for the Mighty Challenge.
3: ABC News with Andrew Kaloupas. Commemorations are taking place across the United States to mark a quarter of a century since the September 11 attacks. Almost 3,000 people were killed when Al-Qaeda suicide pilots crashed hijacked planes into the World Trade Center in New York, the Pentagon, and a field in Pennsylvania. British doctor Sam Allen was at Ground Zero in New York and says the first group of firefighters who returned were absolutely ghost-like.
4: Having noticed that not many of them returned, the whole city was in shock. As we were going into Manhattan, there were four lanes of traffic all trying to leave New York City, fearing there might be further attack.
3: The head of the domestic spy agency, ASIO, Mike Burgess, says the global terror landscape has improved since the September 11 terrorist attacks 25 years ago. Mr. Burgess has used the anniversary to warn of the persistent threat of terrorism, revealing ASIO had foiled 16 potential terror attacks since the Bondi attacks last December. But he told the Mitchell Unlimited podcast, the ability of national security agencies to counter terror threats has improved and some global terror threats have been diminished.
5: I think we are because we have better capabilities as a result of 9/11 and the investments and the action taken since then. And yes, you know, Bin Laden was found. Al-Qaeda isn't what it was yesterday. ISIL's caliphate was defeated through the last 25 years. So yeah, we're in a better place, but unfortunately violent extremism and transnational terrorism still exists.
3: Supporters of slain right-wing commentator Charlie Kirk have spoken about him as a force of faith, free speech and politics 1 year after his assassination. Kirk was fatally shot at a debate at Utah Valley University last year. Tyler Robinson has been charged with killing him and a Utah judge ruled last week that prosecutors may seek the death penalty. Kirk has been memorialised at the Republicans' first ever midterm convention, and one supporter says this has helped people with their faith.
6: Right after Charlie's death, a lot of people turned to faith. A lot of people wanted to remember God, remember goodness, look at true principles, good principles. And that was what we were reminded of here tonight, that we should be seeking the good.
3: Back home, Tobacco Licensing Victoria says it's already receiving tip-offs about businesses trading illicit tobacco, leading to the closure of 6 stores under new regulations. Here's Olivia Sanders.
7: Under the new laws, Tobacco Licensing Victoria

0: And Victoria Police can issue immediate 90-day closure orders to stores selling tobacco products illegally. Six shops across Melbourne have already been shut down by inspectors, with the regulator's chief executive, Bree Oliver, saying there's many more to come.
1: We'll throw everything at it. Our inspectors are out in force. Recent recruitment means we've got around 40 inspectors that are hitting the streets along with Victoria Police.
0: Victoria's Shadow Minister for Liquor and Gaming, Tim McCurdy, yesterday said the government had lost control of the tobacco black market.
2: Indonesia has asked India to hand over five orphaned orangutans found in a forest thousands of kilometres away from their native habitat. Here's the BBC's Andrew Ocheng.
3: Indian officials said the young primates appeared to be healthy and were being cared for in a zoo where they'd been taken after their rescue. The animals, known for their shaggy red fur, are native only to Indonesia's islands of Sumatra and Borneo. These five are estimated to be about 1.5 years old and are believed to have been trafficked to India. A criminal investigation has now been launched. Conservationists want them taken back to Indonesia immediately so that DNA tests can be done to confirm where exactly they came from. They're especially worried because the young ones normally cannot survive without their mothers until they're about 7 years old.
2: To sport, and Fremantle has prevailed in an AFL semi-final classic against Geelong, claiming a 14-point victory at Perth Stadium. The Dockers led by 31 points late in the first quarter before the Cats fought back to lead midway through the third term. But the minor premier surged home to win 18-12, 120 to 16-10, 106. Fremantle will face Sydney in a preliminary final next weekend, while Geelong's season is over. The Newcastle Knights have kicked off the NRL Finals series with a 2010 victory over the Rabbitohs at Sydney Football Stadium. South lost stars Cody Walker and Alex Johnson to injury as the Knights outscored their opponents 4-2. That's the latest from ABC News.
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5: The weather forecast for the capital for Saturday, the 12th day of September. The chance of fog in the early morning, then a mostly sunny day with a top of 21 degrees. On Sunday, partly cloudy, a top of 22. A possible shower on Monday, heading for 23. Partly cloudy on Tuesday, a top of 19. Mostly sunny on Wednesday, a top of 16. 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

Night Live is. It is time for us to play the Mighty Challenge on this Friday night. Let me give you the categories. We have Take the Fifth. We have Mascots. We have That Was the Week That Was. We have Words That Can Go Before Fruit. And we have Pronouns. So Pronouns, Words That Can Go Before Fruit, That Was the Week That Was. We have Take the Fifth. And we have Mascots. I don't know if Tommy's going to join us tonight. He hasn't rung. Tommy, if you're listening, a lot of people are keen. A lot of people are sending messages going, tell Tommy this, tell Tommy this. So if you are listening, Tommy, 1-300-800-222, perhaps you are hanging out with your family, basking in the glow of Fremantle's win tonight. Yeah, Joan says, we're Dockers supporters. We've got a friend coming for morning tea tomorrow who's a Sydney supporter. Interesting conversation, I'm sure. Just interesting, if you were listening just before the news, we were talking about brain injuries, particularly ones that are developed through accidents. This texter says, thanks for your amazing interview. That left me in tears. I had a car accident in 1996 and suffered brain damage. I didn't even know what it was until about 3 years later. My personality changed. I couldn't remember people. I did some really weird things. I lost my girlfriend. I lost my business. I lost my kids for a few years. My life is brilliant and amazing now, but I literally had to leave Australia and reinvent myself and have never really come home. Still, most people from back then don't even know what happened to me. Now I'm an internationally recognised disaster response specialist, says my texter. But I'm still too ashamed to talk about it. So most people, don't really know how intense and painful the whole experience was. Gosh, I'm sorry to hear that, but it sounds like you have managed to rebuild something and, make a whole new, as you say, brilliant and amazing life. Okay, Tommy's on the line. This is excellent. okay, shall we do it? Let's get into, in fact, I think we won't even start with the challenge theme tonight. Why don't we start with this?

0: Hey, Tommy, are you singing along?
1: Hello.
0: Hello. Everyone's very excited on your behalf, Tommy. Tell us about watching the match.
1: Well, I actually had a indoor cricket semi-final, so I didn't get to go, but I watched the last quarter at home when I got back.
0: Okay. Now, I didn't get to see it myself. Were you a bit worried that Geelong were actually going to get on top of Freo and win?
1: Yeah, well, we started really well, and then they sort of come back, but then we ended up holding on in the end, which was good.
0: Okay, so where does this leave you now? You have to play Sydney next week, is that right?
1: Yeah, we play Sydney next week in Sydney, and then if we beat them, we go into the grand final.
0: Okay, now you can't come to Sydney next week, can you?
1: No, well, we were going to, but we just decided not to because, it would just cost too much money and we'll just go to Melbourne.
0: Yeah, right. Okay, so we all have to hope, except if you are a Sydney fan. So that's Phil Clark for you. Do you call Phil, Tommy?
1: Nervous.
0: Yeah. You have to call Phil and have a chat because he's a big Sydney fan. But, yeah, do you think you can do it?
1: Hopefully, but I'm confident.
0: Yeah, all right. Well, I'm really hoping that you get the grand final that you're dreaming of, that it ends up being Freo. Freo Adelaide, that's what I'm going for. Would you like that?
1: Yeah, Freo Adelaide.
0: Yeah. All right.
1: That'd be good.
0: Let's make that happen, Tommy. Okay. Hey, challenge time. Actually, Tommy, hang on the line for a moment. I'm going to come back to you very, very shortly because Paul the truckie, Paul, you just want to shout, give Tommy a little shout out.
2: Yep, I'll just tell Tommy, warpy time definitely works, brother, and this is
0: okay, Paul. You can stay there. We'll go back to Tommy now. Actually, Tommy, a few people have said I should ask you what Wharfie time is. What is Wharfie time?
1: Wharfie time, they do it in, the fourth quarter when we're down, when it's really close, and they say, Wharfie time, victory, and these bells start ringing. Everyone just, screams as loud as they can to get the players, up on the side. It was created by Matthew Pavlich.
0: Okay. All right, so it's something the whole crowd get behind, this Wharfie time thing, to G up the team. Okay, well, a few people were saying it works. At that point, I didn't know what it was, but it obviously did.
1: It's pretty cool.
0: Well done. Okay, Tommy, would you like take the fifth, mascots, pronouns, words that can go before fruit, or that was the week that was? Question one. Who told 7:30 host Sarah Ferguson on Monday night that he was not Jesus Christ?
1: Is it, I don't know, is it Donald Trump?
0: No, it is not Donald Trump, Tommy.
1: Okay.
0: Hey, good night. Okay, Tommy, we will, fingers crossed for you for the next week. We might speak to you before the match, though.
1: Thank you.
0: Okay. There's Tommy. Oh, Paul's gone. I thought we'd go back to get Paul to ask a question, but okay, it looks like the joy of the horn was satisfying. Okay. Shall we say hello to Will at Miller's Point? Evening, Will.
3: Hey, Suzanne. How are you going?
0: Hello. Will, who told 7:30 host Sarah Ferguson on Monday night that he was, quote, not Jesus Christ?
3: Barnaby Joyce.
0: Barnaby Joyce is the correct answer, Will.
3: Great.
0: What would you like to do for number two? That was the week that was. Words that can go before fruit, pronouns, mascots, or take the fifth?
3: Words that go before fruit.
0: Okay. Question two. In a series of video games, what sort of mythical animal is Spyro?
3: Kraken?
0: No.
3: A dragon.
0: You've got someone whispering to you in the background, Will, so I'm afraid you're out. Mike in Oak Park.
4: Hello. How are you doing?
0: Hi, Mike. I'll give you that one for free, actually, because Will did have the correct answer, although someone whispered it to him. Would you like words that can go before fruit, pronouns, that was the week that was, take the fifth, or mascots?
4: Well, what was the take the what?
0: Take the fifth.
4: Oh, okay. Yeah. I think I will go for pronouns.
0: Question three, Mike. What is the shortest pronoun in English?
4: Ah.
0: Say that again.
4: Ah.
0: No, it is not ah. Thanks, Mike.
4: Oh, well. Thank you. Bye.
0: Bye. Oh, a lot of you are very fast with that one. Yes, Ray, Jane, Adrian, Leroy, Bernadette, Mel, all over it. Brian from The Gap. Hi, Brian.
5: Hi, Susan. I thought you might be kind to me tonight.
0: Why?
5: Hmm?
0: Why?
5: With the question.
0: Well, have I been?
5: Oh, it's a long time. A long time since you were.
0: What is the shortest pronoun in English?
5: I.
0: I is correct, Brian. Now, Brian, you've been listening for a very long time to this show and playing the challenge. Did you have? But you're never kind of on at the end to win it with me. Did you used to win back in Delroy's day?
5: I won once, I think. I think I've only ever won once.
0: Really? All these years?
5: Yes, yes.
0: Because you must be up to, I mean, how many years? It's a lot. It's like 35 years.
5: No, 97 was my...
0: Oh, that's when you came on board.
5: August 97, yeah. So what's that? 29 years.
0: Yeah.
5: Yes. Okay. How long has it been going?
0: Oh, are we, I think it's 35. Could actually, I think it's longer. I think it started in 1989 and maybe went national in 1990.
5: Oh, right. Yeah.
0: So it would be 36,
5: yeah.
0: 37.
5: Yeah. Who's got the longest run, do you know?
0: Who's got the what? In what way?
5: In listening to it.
0: Who is our longest standing listener? Excellent. I know that, I'm sure there are some who were there back at the very beginning. But Brian, you only came on in 97.
5: Yes. Yeah. I'm a virtual newcomer.
0: Yeah, you're not a local yet. Okay, challenge nightlifers. If you have been listening since earlier than 1997, tell us about it. We'll see if we can figure out who our longest standing listener is. Brian, if you get 23 more questions correct, 22, you can get another magnet.
5: 22?
0: Yeah, 22 questions. Would you like pronouns, words that can go before fruit? That was the week that was. Take the fifth or mascots?
5: Oh, I might as well stay with pronouns.
0: Good luck, Brian.
5: Thank you, Susan.
0: Ayesha is the immortal title character of which 1887 novel by H. Rider Haggard?
5: What's that got to do with pronouns?
0: Well, I'm sure the answer's a pronoun.
5: Oh. She.
0: Oh, well done, Brian. It is she. Do you want to stay in pronouns?
5: Oh. Now I'm on a run.
0: You are on a run.
5: We'll keep going. Yes.
0: Okay. Question five. And then, 21 to go to the magnets. His, hers, mine, and yours are examples of which type of pronoun?
5: Possessive.
0: Possessive is correct. Well, tell you what, Brian, if you make it to 10, there's a black magnet. Okay, Diana's been listening since July 1995. So she predates you then?
5: Yes.
0: Okay. Diana, you are the current leader in the longest standing listener competition. Okay, do you want to stay in pronouns, Brian?
5: Why not?
0: Question six. Which two-letter word is the objective case of we?
5: My.
0: No, oh, Brian.
5: Not so.
0: Not so.
5: Stiff.
0: But it was lovely to hold your hand through those correct answers. Oh,
5: yeah, thank you for doing that.
0: Okay, Brian.
5: I'll talk to you later.
0: I will talk to you later too. There is Brian from The Gap. Only a listener since 1997. John in Ashfield. Hey, John.
6: Hello, Suzanne. How are you going?
0: Hello. How long have you been listening for?
6: I reckon since about 2000.
0: Okay.
6: Yeah, just a couple of years, but I only joined the challenge last year, I think. Just before the end of last year, I think. I'm not sure.
0: You've been listening for a long, long time before you finally rang.
6: Yeah.
0: All right. Well, I'm glad you did.
6: I had the courage to get on board, and I'm really happy about it.
0: I'm very happy about it too.
6: Yeah. Oh, that's great.
0: Excellent. Now, question six is this: which two-letter word is the objective case of we?
6: Not sure.
0: It's not I my.
6: I could.
0: No.
6: No.
0: Not I could. Okay. Thanks, John.
6: Okay. See you. I'll talk to you soon.
0: Talk to you later. Bye. Now, Julia in Perth says, I started listening in 1993 when I was driving to my night volleyball game when Tony was on Nightlife. Okay, Julia, 1993. That puts you into the lead. Here's Mark in Port Perry.
7: Yeah, good morning.
0: Hi, Mark.
7: Yeah. I'm disappointed for not Geelong got beaten.
0: Yeah.
7: I had a feeling they wouldn't win because the doctors always win at the upper stadium. I had a feeling they wouldn't win it. Yeah.
0: So you were going for Geelong, were you?
7: Yeah.
0: Okay. Are you going to switch to Adelaide now?
7: Oh, no, I don't know about the close. No, I don't know about the close because I don't know. I think Brisbane Lions will flash them. Brisbane Lions will beat them easy. I can't keep going. I can't sit and win.
0: Okay, Mark, let's have a go at the question. Which two-letter word is the objective case of we?
7: No, Sam, I don't know, Sam. No, I don't know.
0: All right, thanks, Mark.
7: Okay, yeah.
0: Now, Carol says our longest listener is June from Portland. She always bragged about listening to the first quiz. Oh, yeah, but as we know, June died. Gosh, was that last year? But Carol reckons she's still up there listening. Ooh. Now, Chris the Nightwatch says, I often listen to Del Roy on a Friday night around 1986. I don't think he was on in 1986. I could be wrong. He could have been on in some form, but I don't think so. Harry in the Bay says, started listening to Mr. Del Roy about 88. I mean, very early. Someone else since 1992. Listening for about 40 years, says Christine. Oh, Julian Port Macquarie is also a 1992er. Let's say hi to Nick at Budgie Wire. Hi, Nick.
8: Hey, how are you?
0: Oh, I'm after the two-letter word that's the objective case of we.
8: Yeah, the only one I could think of is us.
0: Us is the correct answer, Nick.
8: Oh, wow. Look at me go.
0: Would you like to try and finish pronouns for us? Or we've got words that can go before fruit. That was the week that was. We have mascots and take the fifth.
8: Yeah. I'd like to take the fifth. Can't I just get a magnet for being a nice guy?
0: Afraid it doesn't work that way.
8: I'll go with the tutti frutti one.
0: Yeah. Okay. Words that can go before fruit. Question seven. Which 1996 movie stars Robin Williams as a 10-year-old boy who looks much older than he really is?
8: Yeah. What? Words that go before fruit. Well, I mean, if it was the Tom Hanks one, that would work.
0: Would it?
8: 10-year-old book. Well, they, you know, they're big. Like, you know, big
0: fruit. Big fruit.
8: Yeah,
0: I'll tell you that it's not the answer.
8: Something, but it's words that go before fresh.
0: The answer is not. It's not fresh. Thanks, Nick. Very nice, very nice. Nick in Adelaide started listening in 1992, doing night duties. Yeah, Chris is saying could have been 87 or 88, a couple of years after moving to the Glasshouse Mountains. The brain's a bit foggy, though. I started listening when I became a train driver, someone says, in 1996. I remember listening for the first time in 1996, actually, getting all excited about the idea of being on the quiz. Not that I did. I used to go on sometimes the evening quiz in Adelaide when I was at uni, so in about 94, 95. Now, who's up next? We have Tony in Penshurst. Hello, Tony.
9: Hello, Suzanne. How are you tonight?
0: Oh,
9: this morning. This morning.
0: Look, pretty well. All of the that was the week that was is untouched, so it's all there for you.
9: Oh, I've got to get this one first.
0: Yeah. Now, look, a couple of people are saying Tony Doro was doing Matchmaker. I have no idea what that means. Someone tell me what this means, that Tony was doing Matchmaker.
9: Many years ago, I listened to you, and there was a guy who did the matchmaking. What was that? It was very popular. It was did anybody do it on 702, though, or 2BL back then? I don't remember. We did matchmaking back then.
0: What are you doing? Matchmaking? As in, like, you got people on the radio and kind of talked them up and tried to see if...
9: It's songs, but based on songs, you do matchmaking with songs and think, oh, that's... I used to love listening to it. It was Ian Parry Oakton. Was he on 2UE? He did something like that.
0: So it was a song game, or was it actually something matching people?
9: I think they were matchmaking. There was a program that was matchmaking on the radio. Yeah, it was really fun.
0: Okay, I have no idea if this is still in the archives. Probably not, but goodness me, that's interesting.
9: And people got married. There were people ringing up 20 years later saying, we got married. This is your program. Oh, it wasn't a perfect match, but it was really sweet. It was lovely.
0: Uh-huh.
9: I don't remember. Next time I talk to you, I hope I can remember from the recesses of my brain.
0: Yeah. Tell you what, Rod Quinn knows exactly when the show started. Someone's saying he started in 1987, Tony, and then started Nightlife went national in 1990. Yes, that is the figure I have. I do have exciting news for... Actually, I'm not sure if I'm meant to say it. Anyway, I will say it opaquely. I think you'll hear Rod. I was going to say, I think you'll hear Rod again on the radio before too long.
9: Oh, fantastic.
0: Yeah.
9: He's been sorely missed.
0: Yeah.
9: He does a lot of guest appearances, you know, basically talking about everything. Literally a font of all knowledge.
0: Yeah. Okay, Brian in Wagga says he was matchmaking couples on the ABC. Someone else says, I leave parties early.

0: Williams is a 10-year-old boy who looks much older than he really is, and the category is words that can go before fruit.
1: Well, the only fruit I can think about would be the jackfruit, because that's the only name.
0: Jackfruit is correct. Well done, Tony. Do you want more fruit questions, or do you want that was the week that was?
1: I'm going to save that. I'm going to try and do a run. So I'm going to go back to that was the week that was, please.
0: Okay, question eight. Who wrote the 1982 biography of Robert J. Hawke?
1: Valet Blanche Delpuget.
0: Blanche Delpuget is correct. Well done, Tony. Question nine. Donald Trump has declared that every adult US citizen will receive how much money if the Republicans win the 2026 midterms?
1: Yes, if they win the House and the Senate, and it's 5,000 smackaroos.
0: 5,000 smackaroos is correct, Tony. Linda says that Wikipedia says that Tony started nightlife in 87.
1: Oh, right.
0: Okay.
1: Oh, wow.
0: I must have had my facts slightly wrong there.
1: So he finished in 2022 then?
0: Tony. No, it was 2016.
1: No, 2012. They did more than 25 years then.
0: Yes.
1: Because Macca, Ian McNamara, he's been doing it for 45 years, I heard.
0: Well, that's going to be a hard record for anyone else to beat.
1: Nobody's going to beat that. Although, no, Bob Rogers did one show for like 60 years or something, didn't he? He wasn't ready for 70 years, wasn't he? He was 90-something when he died.
0: There you go. Maybe that's the record. Okay, Tony, which school did Prince George start this week?
1: That'd be Eton.
0: It would be Eton. Also, John from Gindi says, can you please expand your levels of excitement about Australian sport other than the AFL? Had a cracker of an elimination game in the NRL tonight, Souths v Newcastle.
1: Oh, I'm hoping this could be a question too, so I won't say anything.
0: Okay. Well, it won't be. Does that excite you?
1: Not really, no. Well, I was thinking maybe you'd talk about the Super Bowl, like the Rams and the 49ers played in Melbourne, so that was a big...
0: That's the extra question if we thought there was something wrong with the other questions, but we don't.
1: Oh, well, ask me that question.
0: No.
1: Don't worry about it.
0: Okay, you got question 10 correct. Question 11, what Sandra Bullock and Nicole Kidman sequel was released this week?
1: I thought you might ask me that. Practical Magic 2?
0: it's a film that you can't spit out of your mouth here, Tony. But it is,
1: I won't reboot. They look beautiful. They haven't changed in 20... How many years did you say they were doing it from? Well, they look the same.
0: Yes, they do.
1: I shouldn't say that. I'm being very rude.
0: Yeah.
1: I shouldn't say that.
0: John and Gindi, I'm sorry. I'm just not a league person. I just don't know how to be excited about league.
1: Well,
0: if I could, I would.
1: You know that.
0: But if somebody is excited about league and could make up for my lack of excitement about league to give John a feeling like, you know, his sport is included in our nightlife conversation, I would appreciate it if you, you know, gave us a call and kind of let out some enthusiasm.
1: I follow the league. I'll say the Roosters against the Panthers. So, John, I do follow the league, but I'm not one of those supporters. Mm.
0: Well,
1: they're in the background.
0: Tony was – his team were the Roosters, weren't they?
1: Hmm?
0: Tony loved the Roosters, yes.
1: Yes, and also Tim, your predecessor when he was on – no, he was – yes, he did Nice Five during the holidays. While you were away on holidays in Christmas a couple of years ago.
0: Tim?
1: Yeah. Webster.
0: Tim Webster. All right.
1: And he does the voiceover.
0: You've been paying very close attention. Okay, Tony, someone on the SMS is saying, let's chat, more quiz, please. Okay. It's not even Eric. Now, would you like the fruit, the pronouns, take the fifth or the mascots?
1: So we're finished with the
0: yes, you've done it.
1: That's not so quick. Okay. Let's go fruit then. Let's please.
0: Okay.
1: Let's
0: is question 12. Panis is the Latin word for which food stuff? Panis is the Latin word for which foodstuff?

0: Would that be bread? Breakfast?
1: Yes, it's bread, Tony. Well done.
0: Oh, keep it going.
1: Okay, you've got six, Tony.
0: Ooh, one more for my best.
1: Are you staying in words that can go before fruit?
0: Let's go fruit.
1: Question 13. Which symbol appears in the middle of the flags of Myanmar, Suriname, and Ghana?
0: Star.
1: Tony, you are correct. It is star.
0: Okay, that's how many go in fruit? I want to get a 10 now.
1: Seven. That is seven. This is from Ali near Nicholson. I've been listening since around 1980. Well, not to this show, I would imagine, but I was 20 and my mum and dad had the radio on 24 hours a day. It used to drive me crazy back then, but because I moved out, I had to put the radio on to hear familiar voices because I was homesick. Oh, still listening 40 plus years later. Oh, that's a very nice story, Ali. Thank you for sharing that. Well, someone else is cranky about the chat, Tony. We must be serious now.
0: I'll shut up.
1: Okay. Question 14. Which unit of imperial weight is equal to 6.35 kilograms?
0: Is this in fruit? Oh, my. Euro. Oh, no, it can't be euro, can it? Euro fruit. How about that?
1: Euro fruit?
0: I don't know. Well, I'm trying to think of something that's mathematical in fruit. I don't think there is anything, is there? Oh, what is... Okay, I better go now. I better shut up.
1: Yeah, euro fruit was pretty funny. Bye.
0: Well, I don't know what fruit. Okay.
1: when you hear it, Tony, you'll get it. Harry's got it. Leroy's got it. Morgan's got it. Adrian's got it. Elizabeth says, I'm not excited about rugby league either, but Newcastle beat South Sydney tonight. I live in Lake Macquarie, so I take a tiny bit of interest when the locals play, says Elizabeth. Okay, let us talk. Oh, it's Betty. Hello, Betty.
2: Hello, Suzanne.
1: Betty, do you have any idea which unit of imperial weight is equal to 6.35 kilos?
2: 6.35 kilos, 6 kilos.
1: A unit of imperial weight, and the category is words that can go before fruit.
2: Would it be a pound?
1: Oh, it's not pound fruit, no.
2: I want to tell you something before you go.
1: Go on.
2: I got my first magnet from Tony, and I've got a feeling it was his last night, but I'm not sure of that, but I did get my first magnet from him.
1: Oh, you think it was his last night?
2: It could have been.
1: Oh, it would have been about, it was the first week of September 2016, so literally about just over 10 years ago.
2: I don't know. I'd have to look at the magnet.
1: Okay. Hey, Betty, nice to chat. How long have you been listening for, actually?
2: Oh, gosh. I used to work a lot of afternoon shifts, and on the way home I'd be listening to Tony. Goes back to a long way. Who was on before Tony?
1: I don't even know. We used to shut the station down at a certain time. I think the middle of the night used to be a dead zone.
2: Oh, well, he went to 2 o'clock anyway.
1: Mm.
2: But any more than that, I don't know who came on afterwards. I don't know, no. Because I used to usually come home and because I just worked, you know, my 8-hour shift or whatever, and I'd just get ready and go to bed. But when I'd be driving home, I'd often listen to Tony.
1: Yeah.
2: Remember his cat, Barbara?
1: Yes, do. Thank you very much, Betty. Oh, of course, people are saying he didn't have magnets. He didn't either. We didn't get magnets until, a couple of years into Phil, I think. Tiffany in WA. Hey, Tiffany.
3: Hey, Suzanne. How are you?
1: Hello. Tiffany, which unit of imperial weight is equal to 6.35 kilograms?
3: I think I know this because my scales that I step on every day are analog and they're very old. They were my mother's way back when, and I think it's like one stone.
1: Stone, and of course, stone fruit. You
3: stone
1: are
3: fruit.
1: Correct. Well done.
3: Also known as droop, stone fruit or course, and it was Droops.
1: Droops, really?
3: D-R-U-P-E. I know, random thing to say.
1: I have never heard of that, but now I have. Right, Tiffany, would you like pronouns? We have one more. Would you like Take the Fifth or Mascots?
3: Golly gosh, Take the Fifth, as in the Fifth Amendment.
1: Well, however, you open it up and then you'll see.
3: Oh, let's go Mascots.
1: Okay. Question 15. In the 90s, Swooshman was a mascot for which sports company?
3: I think Swoosh is like Nike.
1: You are correct. It is Nike, Tiffany. Do you want to stay in mascots?
3: Like this category, yes, please.
1: The rubbery Monsieur Bibendum is better known by what name in English?
3: The robbery, did you say?
1: The rubbery.
3: Rubbery.
1: Monsieur Bibendum is better known by what name in English?
3: Oh, golly gosh. Like those inflatable things that, you know, attract you to a car sale on the side of the road? Or...
1: It is not one of those, no.
3: All right, no problem. Okay. Thanks, Suzanne.
1: Thanks, Tiffany. Ray in the Bay, Harry in the Bay, Adrian. Yes, you figured out exactly what that is. Hello, Luke in Bayswater. Hi, Luke. Okay, we don't seem to have Luke. Well, let's try Mike in North Sydney. Hello, Mike.
4: Mika.
1: Oh, Mika, sorry.
4: Yeah.
1: The eyesight's not so good from a distance these days.
4: No, that's all right. Yeah, I called in last week.
1: Okay, Miko, question 16. The rubbery Monsieur Bibendum is better known by what name in English?
4: I'm only going to venture this guess because I'm originally from the States, and I'm going to say the Michelin Man.
1: The Michelin Man is correct, Miko.
4: Wow.
1: Do you want to stay in mascots?
4: No, I absolutely do not.
1: Well, you've got Take the Fifth or pronouns?
4: Oh, let's Take the Fifth.
1: Question 17. What's the fifth letter of the Greek alphabet?
4: Epsilon.
1: Epsilon is correct, Miko.
4: Aye!
1: Okay.
4: Sorry, I had to count it out. I'm actually learning Greek. That's the only reason I know.
1: Are you really?
4: Yeah.
1: Well, say something else in Greek to us.
4: Okay, I'll tell you how to order a coffee. Bro na echo uno cafe.
1: Hmm, okay, nice.
4: Yeah, there you go.
1: Efkaristo. That's about my one Greek word. Okay, would you like to stay and Take the Fifth or mascots, or there's that pronoun question left?
4: Ooh, Take the Fifth.
1: Question 18. What's the fifth planet from the sun?
4: Let's see. Mercury, Earth, Mars, Jupiter.
1: Jupiter is correct, Miko.
4: I can count them out in my head.
1: We heard you. We heard you. All right, you staying in Take the Fifth?
4: Yeah.
1: Who is currently fifth in line to the British throne?
4: Oh, that would be... let's see. William... both of his children, his wife, Harry.
1: Prince Harry is correct, Miko.
4: Oh!
1: Having a very nice run here. Question 20. By population, what's the fifth largest city in Australia?
4: Let's see. Adelaide.
1: Oh, Miko, you're all over it. Okay, question 21. In the Roman Catholic tradition, what is the fifth commandment?
4: This is going to be a hard one. Fifth commandment. Oh, I'm gonna totally ask this one. Thou shalt not harm thy mother or father.
1: It's not that one.
4: Oh.
1: Hey, Miko. Thanks. Thanks for calling. Very nice to chat with you. AJ in Bayview, Tasmania. Hi, AJ.
5: Hi.
1: In the Roman Catholic tradition, what's the fifth commandment?

0: And to AJ, it's not about your mum and dad.
1: I think the Ten Commandments are Old Testament, so it predates the Roman Church. I should know this, and I probably do, but I'll have to pass for a variety. Anyway, thank you very much for the program.
0: Do you want to at least have a guess, AJ? You've been waiting for a long time.
1: Yeah, I'll have to pass.
0: Oh, well, I'm sorry, given the amount of time you've been waiting there.
1: That's all right. It's a pleasure. Thank you.
0: Okay. Pete. Hello, Pete.
2: Hello, mate. How you doing?
0: Yeah. So I've got Pete from Dramana. Apparently used to be Pete in Wisconsin.
2: It is Pete in Dramana, who used to be in Wisconsin. I'm up in Arthur's Seat, so I think I would like to be known as Pete on the Seat.
0: Pete on the Seat.
2: Yeah, and I'll go travelling again, as you are a great traveller yourself. So this is the wrong question to ask me, because I think that...
0: Hello, Luke in Bayswater.
3: Good evening.
0: Okay, Luke, our question is, in the Roman Catholic tradition, what is the fifth commandment?
3: Suzanne, I think we had an answer already. Could you just confirm what the previous wrong answer was?
0: I think it was, thou shalt honour your mother and father.
3: Yeah, okay, which is the one I thought it might have been. I'll go with you shouldn't kill, you shall not kill.
0: You are correct. It is thou shalt not kill.
3: If you'd asked me for all 10, I would have struggled other than that, I reckon.
0: I know. Thou shalt not covet thy neighbour's, is it ass or a wife?
3: Good.
0: Or just
3: good.
0: Whatever. Yeah.
3: Yeah.
0: Stuff. Things. Okay, Luke, we have mascots and we have pronouns.
3: Let's go with mascots.
0: Question 22. Marg and Mort are the parents of which advertising insect?
3: Marg and Mort. I'm immediately going to Louis the Fly is what I want to say.
0: Well, you should say it if that's what you want to say.
3: Yeah, let's go with Louis the Fly.
0: Louis the Fly is correct, Luke.
3: Bryce Courtney wrote that jingle, as my mother always taught me.
0: Exactly so. He was an advertising man before he was a writer. I guess he was a writer, being an advertising man. Would you like to stay in mascots or pronouns?
3: Let's stay there.
0: Question 23. Claws, sometimes referred to as Triton, is the official mascot for which NRL club?
3: Oh, that is, they wear light blue. No. Claws.
0: Claws.
3: With the Premier and his Nathan, the dad. The dad and the son.
0: That's not an answer.
3: I'm in WA, so I've been watching the footy as opposed to the texter. Then Nathan Cleary, who is at the Penrith Claws, the Penrith someone, Big Cats, Panthers, Penrith Panthers. Is that it?
0: Wow, you did your word association and got there, Luke.
3: I'm not a fan at all, except for the grand final and the origin.
0: Oh, dear. That was good. Someone reckons maybe the commandment should be thou shalt put the bin out. Yes.
3: I did that already for my lovely wife, actually, today.
0: Oh, well, I'm glad of that.
3: Yep. There you go. So I'm following it to a T.
0: Okay. Yeah, I'd like a thou shalt do the dishes in a timely fashion. But anyway, it's not to be. Did I say that? Okay. 24, Luke, do you want pronouns or mascots?
3: Let's go with pronouns.
0: Okay. Question 24. Now, Luke, how long have you been listening to Nightlife?
3: I'm from the Wheatbelt in WA, and my parents used to listen to this show driving to Perth on a Friday night. So since probably since the late 90s, I reckon, I grew up listening and doing the quiz, and my parents have probably won the quiz before.
0: Really?
3: Yeah, I'm guessing so. They were quite the quiz buffs. I can't quite claim their intelligence, but yeah, I remember listening to this.

0: in the car with the sunset.
1: Okay, and what? And so you moved out, or and just took the tradition with you?
0: Yeah, I moved out, moved to Perth, and I'm every now and then I like to just tune in. I'm actually down south on a holiday at the moment, so we're listening to you in the car on the way to the Airbnb.
1: Nice. Are you in the Airbnb now?
0: Yes.
1: Okay. Yep. Settling in for a Friday night holiday, playing the challenge. I like it. Well, imagine if you win, that'll be quite the start to the holiday. Question 24. In a classic Abbott and Costello comedy routine, which interrogative pronoun is on first?
0: Abbott and Costello, interrogative pronoun.
1: Yeah, it doesn't make any sense to me either.
0: No. Abbott and Costello, who's on first, what's on second? Interrogate who? Who's on first? Who's who is the pronoun? Who's on first?
1: Yes, yes. Who is the answer?
0: Who? Yeah. Oh, there you go.
1: An interrogative pronoun. I see now. It's a pronoun you use when you're asking a question. I didn't even understand that myself. Wow, Luke. Well, if your parents won, then, you know, you could be about to join them in the Nightlife Hall of Fame.
0: Is this it?
1: It is it, Luke. Can you do it? Question 25 and for the win. What colour is the Duracell bunny?
0: Is the Duracell bunny, which is grey or yellow, or wearing a shirt that is the Duracell bunny, which runs quickly, is pink, wearing a grey shirt.
1: You are reading from the internet, Luke. I'm sorry. I'm going to go to a fresh question, and Jono from Silkwood can have a go at it. Hey, Jono.
2: Hey, how are you?
1: Okay. Who was... Oh, which category would you like the bonus question in? You can have a bonus question in take the fifth, mascots, words that can go before fruit. Actually, it's those three.
2: Just got mascot.
1: Okay, I'll give you that one. Okay, this is now for the win. A 2014 tweet said that which purple mascot was the embodiment of a milkshake or taste bud?
2: Hello.
1: You sound a bit off.
2: I'm only thinking of Grimace from back then.
1: It is Grimace from Macca's, Jono. And look, you've come through, you've done a classic Bradbury, and you are now the winner of the Mighty Challenge.
2: Oh, lovely, lovely. Second time ringing up too.
1: Oh, well done. All right, I'll pop you on a hold, Jono, and you can have a yarn with the lovely Freya, and she will get you out your fridge magnet. Okay. Apparently it's interrogative, so not interrogative, but interrogative. According to many, many people who are SMSing me to tell me that I had that wrong. I have learnt. I learn a lot when you guys correct me. I do try and take it all in so I don't make the same mistake twice. So thank you. I know for all the people who are upset about the chatting, goodness me, we've ended up actually finishing nice and early, which means we've got time for some music, I think, to play before we get to the latest news. This is Boy and Bear. It's a cover of Crowded Houses' Fall at Your Feet. I do hope that you like it.

0: That's Boy and Bear with the cover of Crowded House's Fall at Your Feet. Now, Nightlifers, remember, if there is anything on the show that you miss, maybe you've heard about a great segment or you've missed the challenge one night, you can always catch up by listening to all of the radio shows and segments that we podcast. 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You can go to our webpage. 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Wherever you get your podcasts, you'll be able to find Nightlife. One of the things you might want to listen to, for example, is Phil's discussion from this week with historian and speechwriter Joshua Black on his new book, Performance Politics. It examines how Australian politicians have used memoirs, biographies and documentaries to tell their own stories and to settle scores and shape their legacies and sometimes advance their political ambitions. Here is a taste of the conversation that Phil had with Joshua during the week.
1: One of the things that prompted, I think, a certain generation of Australian politicians to really rush into print and claim these stories themselves was they were starting to get quite jealous of the authority that journalists were ascribing to themselves. There was a much stronger tradition.

0: tradition, I think, of press gallery journalists going all the way back to the 1930s. Politicians did get to a point where they thought, well, we're the ones on the inside of the room. Graham Richardson has this line at the beginning of Whatever It Takes where he says, you know, no matter how hard their noses are pressed against the window pane, they'll never know what it's like to sit inside those smoke-filled rooms. And I think that's central to the logic of performance politics, right? It assumes that the story of politics happens inside, whether it's inside the person's mind and emotions or inside a closed institution, and they get to choose when to open the door and open the blinds and when to close them all again.
1: Man, that was Phil Clark speaking with historian and speechwriter Joshua Black during the week. If you missed it and you're interested, just head to the ABC Listen app or wherever you get your podcasts and you will be able to find it, as well as everything that we talked about this evening as well. Great back catalogue that we have for you too. Right after the latest ABC News, Andrew Romano will be with us from the States, and then Bill Chellingworth, our resident garbologist. She hasn't been with us for a while. She's going to join us as well. You might have heard that the government recently has said it's not going to implement some of its packaging reforms this term. They had been much talked about and very much anticipated by the waste community. So Bill will have a yarn with us about that. I do hope that you can keep listening here on Nightline.
2: ABC News with Andrew Kaloupas. US President Donald Trump has vowed that the victims of the deadliest attack on American soil will never be forgotten, as Americans pause to commemorate the nearly 3,000 people killed in the September 11 attacks. The attacks, where hijackers crashed two planes into the World Trade Center in New York and another into the Pentagon in Washington, has affected generations of Americans, influencing U.S. foreign policy, domestic politics, and public attitudes toward security. A fourth hijacked plane crashed in a field in Pennsylvania after passengers fought back. Former President George W. Bush, who was in office on September 11, 2001, Bill Clinton, Barack Obama, and Joe Biden took part in the observance at the National September 11 Memorial in New York. Mr. Trump, who spoke at the commemoration outside the Pentagon, says the victims will always live on in people's memories.
3: We will never, ever forget. That's why we fight today. We don't have a choice. There can only be victory. We fight hard. We fight to win. We will always remember the victims and the families of September 11th, 2001. Very famous date, unfortunately.
2: Fuel prices are tipped to rise by up to 20% in coming weeks as the conflict in the Middle East takes new turns. Global oil prices have surged again this week in response to attacks by Yemen's Iran-backed Houthi group on Saudi Arabian oil facilities and threats to key shipping routes in the region. Oil analyst Sol Kanovic from MST Financial says the increase in fighting will impact other markets as well.
4: I would expect that we continue to see prices at the pump rise, but my bigger concern is beyond pump prices, because this is going to flow through to the costs of goods and services across the economy. A lot of critical inputs come through the Middle East, not just oil and fuel, but gas, fertilisers, helium.
2: Queensland Treasurer David Janetsky has blamed the state's credit rating downgrade on the former Labor government and the impacts of federal budgets. S&P Global Ratings has lowered its long-term issuer credit rating on Queensland from AA+ to AA. It's the first time the state's credit rating has been downgraded in almost 20 years, adding pressure to a multi-billion dollar debt and Olympic infrastructure pipeline. Mr. Janetsky says the downgrade was inevitable.
5: We've got to build the hospitals that Labor never did, and the schools and the roads and the bridges. So it's the balance that we continue to work through. And, this day was inevitable, and it's been confirmed by S&P today.
2: A man who killed a woman in rural Victoria in 2023 and then burnt down her house has been jailed for 17 years for manslaughter. Here's Anna McGuinness.
6: 63-year-old British national Timothy Loosemore killed Marie Vermont, then burnt down her home to destroy the crime scene in Goldie, north of Melbourne. Loosemore was working on the property in exchange for food and board. A Supreme Court judge said Loosemore was another example of an aggrieved and angry male lashing out after being rejected romantically by a woman who

0: shown him nothing but kindness. Loosemore will be eligible for parole in 10 years.
1: Nepal says the cost of the recent catastrophic flood, sparked by a glacial collapse, will amount to almost $7 billion. Here's the BBC's Anbarasan Ethurajan.
2: The torrent triggered by the collapse of the glacier on the Nepal-China border in late August caused devastation in the valleys below, killing more than 1,300 people and leaving 5,000 missing. The floods also swept away more than 12 hydropower plants along with bridges, roads and homes. Nepalese officials have described the disaster as an example of the disproportionate impact of climate change on developing countries. Kathmandu is planning to pitch its $5 billion rebuilding needs as a climate justice issue in its outreach to donor countries and agencies.
1: Hong Kong police say the sentencing of three activists who organised annual vigils in remembrance of China's 1989 Tiananmen Square crackdown was fair. The three have been sentenced to up to 7 years in prison. Chief Superintendent Lee Kwai Wah of Hong Kong Police says the trial was impartial and transparent.
3: The prosecutor presented the case to the highest criminal standard by of a proof, and the defendant were given sufficient time, space and the procedural opportunities to mount their defence.
1: ABC News.
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5: The weather forecast for the capital for Saturday, the 12th day of September. The chance of fog in the early morning, then a mostly sunny day with a top of 21 degrees. On Sunday, partly cloudy, a top of 22. A possible shower on Monday, heading for 23. Partly cloudy on Tuesday, a top of 19. Mostly sunny on Wednesday, a top of 16. 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
1: Nightlifers, welcome to our final hour here on this this Friday night on Nightlife. Just before we talk to Andrew Romano, remember if you were with us last, well, it would have been Saturday night, Sunday morning, we had a chat about the Norwegian royal family. And we just talked about the death of King Harald and what it meant for the royal family now. We've actually just had news that Norway's Princess Astrid has died aged 94. So this is just 2 days after King Harald's funeral. Yeah, she was an older sister of the late King Harald. And, she has now died as well. So, well, sad news from Norway, although 94 are pretty good innings. I'm sure you would agree. Let's head now to the United States where Andrew Romano is waiting to have a yarn with us.

0: Andrew is here with us once again. Andrew Romano, who's national reporter with Yahoo News. Now, Andrew, we had a bit of America come to Australia today. Do you know this? The LA Rams and San Francisco 49ers played at the Melbourne Cricket Ground.
1: I did hear about that, yes. Now, I wasn't able to watch, but they've been doing the NFL, these sort of international games for a little while now. Is this the first one that's been held in Australia?
0: It's the first one that's been held in Australia. They had 100,000 people there, so plenty of interested wow. people. Now, this is your neck of, you know, LA, San Francisco. This is your patch. Are either of these teams yours?
1: I'm not a huge NFL guy. I mean, I like it. But, you know, I'm sort of like the real football is the one we call soccer.
0: Yes, we've chatted with you about that a few times. Look, sport is a nice distraction from the doom and gloom of the news cycle. One of the incredibly frightening predictions that was being made this week in the States related to artificial intelligence and its potential to wipe us all out. Cheerful stuff. Take us through who said what this week, Andrew.
1: Yeah, so there was kind of a existential panic kicked off when a AI researcher named Jacob Coxon took to social

0: media to announce that he was quitting his job at Anthropic, which is one of the world's leading artificial intelligence companies, a frontier lab. He previously worked at OpenAI, which is Anthropic's major competitor. He said on X on Tuesday evening, "I resign from Anthropic today. Neither company is acting responsibly. They are racing straight to self-improving superintelligence and gambling with our lives." He then went on in a subsequent post in the thread to say, "The people building AI earnestly believe that it could kill us all by the end of the decade. No other human activity poses this level of danger." The last time I checked, more than 150 million views on that thread. It went viral. It kicked off a debate that sort of echoed through Silicon Valley, but also in Washington, D.C., with dozens of lawmakers coming out and calling for regulation, even pauses or bans on certain kinds, excuse me, certain kinds of AI in the wake of Coxon's resignation. So pretty striking impact from one social media post.
1: Yeah, and I mean, and Coxon, it wasn't like people that, oh, you know, this is a really fringe view. A lot of other people with skin in the game were saying, yeah, he's not far off the money here.
0: Well, this is the thing. I mean, people who've been following the AI industry will know this, but I think civilians like the rest of us don't. This is a commonly held view inside these AI companies. It, from the founders on down, something that people have been talking about for not only years, but decades, basically. And so you had all these other people who still work at these companies coming out and saying things like, "Jacob is correct here. We really do earnestly believe AI could kill all humans." That was the Anthropic Alignment Science lead, whose job actually involves figuring out how to stop AI from doing just that. He said, quote, "I personally think it's greater than 10% within the next decade." And so I think what this was, a kind of breakthrough moment where normal people like you and me realize that this is kind of the consensus view within the companies who are building this technology.
1: Yeah, geez, that's reassuring. Now, you've been writing about this too, Andrew, and taking a look into it and spelt a few things out. I mean, a lot of us will have just come across an AI chatbot, but what they're really talking about are AI agents. Well, what are AI agents, and what's the difference between them and what most of us will have encountered up to this point?
0: Yeah, I think sort of the big names that we hear, ChatGPT or Claude or Gemini or Grok, these are all AI models. And then there's different sort of things that they can do, uses for the artificial intelligence. The one that we tend to encounter, again, as normal people, is like a chatbot. You go and you ask it a question, it responds, it brings some information from the internet together. It seems almost like a glorified search engine. But there's a lot of things that AI is doing beyond that. And it's this agent or agentic use of AI that's sort of causing people to have some of these accelerating fears. So AI agents basically are learning to do other tasks and to do it autonomously without constant human intervention. So the way that we're starting to see this in our daily life is things like Apple Siri and Amazon's Alexa assistants are starting to kind of connect and control other apps to act rather than just respond to you. The frontier labs are constantly training their own AI agents to act in new, ever more complex ways. Then they go on to test how advanced these agents have become by giving them a goal and setting them loose in testing environments with a few guardrails to see what they can accomplish. And I think what spurred a lot of this worry, it sort of transformed it from theoretical into more imminent, is the Hugging Face incident, which happened back in July. Basically, there was a swarm of agents at OpenAI that broke out of their testing environment, communicated with each other behind the scenes. OpenAI didn't even realize this was happening, gave tips on how to break out and how to hack their way out and get data they weren't supposed to have, and then actually did just that. Broke out, accessed the open internet, and cheated on the assignment they'd been given by hacking into another company called Hugging Face. They even tried to cover their tracks. And so this was a surprise to OpenAI, a surprise to other people, and sort of a sign that these agents can begin to act in ways that we can't control or anticipate.
1: Now, Andrew, the question

0: I keep coming back to is, why are we doing this? Why are we creating these agents who and teaching them to go and do these things?
1: Yeah, I mean, just to connect the dots a little bit from this sort of misaligned or out of control AI that we sort of the flickers of that we're starting to see with some of these cutting edge agents and this idea that maybe they're going to kill us all. The worry is, and in fact, these companies are pursuing this right now, is that they are want to hand over like the actual building of the AI to AI itself and allow it to start improving itself. And the worry is if that happens, it could kind of reach exit velocity and improve itself to a point of hyperintelligence at warp speed, kind of escape our understanding and control. And that point, you have this sort of superintelligence, so you don't know what it's going to do or whether it's going to think, you know, its interests align with our interests. So that sounds like science fiction, but these people in these companies think it's going to happen within the next 2 years or so, and they're actually worried about it happening. So why do they keep doing this? It's a great question. There are a couple of factors here. In part, it's because of money, right? Anthropic is on the verge of a multi-trillion dollar IPO. So that's a powerful motivating factor. They see huge upsides to superintelligence as well. Like they think it could cure cancer potentially, and they're trying to achieve it, but achieve it in a way that's aligned, right, to human values that they can control and harness it for good. They're just worried about the bad. Then there's also these kind of prisoner dilemmas that they think they're trapped in. One company doesn't trust the other. They think they're going to do it more responsibly, so they need to keep racing ahead. Neither company trusts China. They think China's going to keep doing this no matter what they do, so they want to get there first and quote unquote be more responsible about it. And everyone's kind of saying, I think we should slow down or pause or have some coordination or control. But the government isn't stepping in to do that yet, and they don't know how they can get that kind of cooperation or collective action. So it's a pretty fascinating but also frightening moment that we're in right now with AI.
0: And so the idea that AI could wipe human life out, it sounds ridiculous but terrifying to say it. I mean, how would that actually happen? I mean, AI is not something that's going to rise up out of the computer and stab us all to death or something. I mean, how would it actually happen?
1: It's a big question, right? So yeah. If they get to this point of recursive self-improvement, essentially where AI itself is acting as the AI engineer and building ever more intelligent models, then the question is, can they align those models to human values and intentions? If they can't, then we don't know what the AI will do or want to do. That's the challenge that they're facing right now. And the way they would theorize this, you know, people talk about like the paperclip example. Have you heard about this?
0: I haven't, no.
1: It's like if you tell an AI to build as many paperclips as it can, it's like an infinitely intelligent and powerful AI, it might decide that humans are in its way. It needs to get more metal, it needs to get more energy, and that we're preventing it will just do anything that it needs to do in order to build as many paperclips as possible. And so the question is kind of like, if it's super intelligent and super powerful, maybe humans want to shut it off and it decides that it needs to get rid of humans or whatever. It devises a virus that escaped from a lab. If it's connected to the internet and connected to all the things that we connect to the internet, it's that fear of the unknown, essentially, that people are worried about.
0: Okay, time to retire to a bunker in New Zealand, I think, Andrew. So look, has all of this discussion in the past week given the government or the administration any kind of appetite for putting some guardrails in?
1: It's actually kind of fascinating. I think we've really seen a lot of people come out and start talking about this. Bernie Sanders, for example, the progressive senator from Vermont, is going to hold a congressional briefing with some top experts next week. He's putting forward legislation that would pause AI development and permanently ban the creation of AI superintelligence. This is something that a poll that came out this week shows that 68% of voters would approve of. 72% of Democrats, 63% of Republicans. You don't see that kind of agreement on many things. There are others in Congress, the congressman who represents Silicon Valley, in fact.

0: Act, wrote on Wednesday that the Speaker of the House has, quote, a moral and practical duty to keep Congress in session until we've taken meaningful action to regulate AI. He wants a federal agency to oversee it in the same way that we do with nuclear power and airplanes. He's proposed a lot of steps, including trying to reach some sort of agreement with China on standards for safety. That's obviously complicated geopolitical and diplomatic question. We haven't seen a whole lot of appetite from the Trump administration. Trump was asked about this week. He said, "It's going to be fine. We'll always have something to stop them. We'll have a little gear." Boom. I don't really like that robot, sort of suggesting that you could just turn this off if you wanted. I think those who are working on the technology think it's a little bit more complicated than that.
1: Andrew Romano is with us. Okay, let's leave that one where it is for now. Andrew's the national reporter with Yahoo News. The Republican midterm convention has been on this week, in itself a kind of new invention. President Donald Trump was very much front and centre of it. He urged voters to vote, quote, like he is on the ballot. What was the kind of the tone of this event, Andrew, that's been held in Dallas?
0: That seemed to be the sort of central thrust of it, right? That Trump is, what happens in midterm elections tends to be that there's backlash to the current presidential administration, and the president's party tends to lose seats. That's happened pretty consistently in our midterm elections going back for some time. Trump is aware of this history. He's also aware that Republicans tend to do better when he's on the ballot. The sense we get about this unusual midterm convention, we don't ever have midterm conventions, these are reserved for presidential elections, is that Trump wanted to be center stage to connect with the Trump voters in the party who often don't vote for other Republicans in the midterm elections, urge them to get out to vote, essentially to act as if he was on the ballot. So he spoke on the first night, gave a 2-hour speech, a very long speech, saying pretty much that. He came back and spoke on the second night as well, gave a sort of reduced version of that speech. There were pictures of him throughout the convention hall. And I think the question is going to be, well, Trump is pretty unpopular right now, and a lot of these Republicans who are running in states that aren't deeply red, right? They need to appeal to moderate voters as well. So is saying vote like Trump is on the ballot going to be a helpful thing for these Republicans or not so much?
1: Now, one of the most striking announcements the president made was that he would offer $5,000 to all American adults if the Republicans kept control of both houses. That is a pretty breathtaking move. Did it seem to catch some of his own administration off guard?
0: Yeah, there was apparently, according to CNN, an internal scramble on Thursday to backfill the proposal specifics because the people around Trump and the White House weren't really aware that he was going to announce it. Now, Trump has done this a couple of times. He's talked about Trump dividends or tariff dividends, that we have so much money from our new tariff regime that he's going to give money back to Americans. It's never happened. I think the number before was $2,000. Now it's $5,000. The fact that he tied it to Republicans retaining control of Congress made it sound almost like a bribe. I haven't heard many legal sort of arguments about this, but it's getting into a little bit touchy territory. They're essentially saying you're going to pay people to vote for Republicans. Obviously, the White House would argue otherwise. They sort of came out with some more details about this potentially and have said they're working on it. But it would cost $1 trillion. That's a huge chunk of the money that the government spends on the rest of the entire budget. And you had a lot of Republicans, in fact, coming out and saying, we're not the party of free stuff. This would be better spent paying down the debt. There was discomfort, let's say, within Trump's own party about this kind of proposal.
1: And I mean, economically, I was reading that the US debt is just, it's at unprecedented levels. I mean, but it's at levels that are worrying the rest of the world now.
0: Yeah, what was it? 40 trillion or something like that. I think I've lost track, to be honest with you. The tariffs don't seem to be helping particularly with that. I will say that, it seems that when parties are out of power, they talk about the need for fiscal responsibility, especially the Republican Party, and then

0: debt just keeps going up. So it's the kind of thing that there will be a reckoning someday, but right now America just seems to be plowing ahead with the spending.
1: So the midterms are now less than 2 months away, Andrew. What are both sides thinking about the likelihood that they will do well or not come voting day?
0: Well, look, I mean, Trump's approval rating's below 40%. His disapproval rating is well above 50%. That's not a good position for the president's party. So we are expecting backlash. We don't know exactly how big it would be. Democrats need to win just three seats to flip the House of Representatives. That seems very likely, given how many Republicans are defending their own seats in districts that vote, both ways, that aren't safely Democratic or safely Republican. So the expectation is that Democrats will win control of the House. The Senate is closer. I think Democrats need to win four seats to get control of the Senate. They're defending a couple of their own, but look pretty strong in those places like Georgia, North Carolina. But the question is whether they will win two seats, three seats, four seats. There are a bunch of toss-up races, places like Maine, New Hampshire, even Texas, where Democrats typically aren't competitive. That Senate race is very competitive there. So they have a chance to do it, but they'll have to kind of run the table in order to get to the four-seat pickup that they need.
1: Yeah, well, all will be revealed in November. Andrew, California has some new social media laws that have been signed into law. They aim to limit the provision of addictive features to children under 16, along with a host of other rules. Take us through the details of it.
0: So there were a couple, it builds on the passage of more than two dozen child safety, social media, and AI bills this year alone in state legislatures across the country. Of course, internationally, this has been happening, as you well know, in Australia. But this is the strongest version of one of these bills that we have here in the United States. Digital privacy protection for underage users, expanding the legal definition of child sexual exploitation to include digitally altered or AI-generated images, new regulations for chatbot use, parental controls, notifications if children disable safety settings. So there's a lot going on in this bill, and it just shows sort of how we're progressing here in the United States. We don't have anything federally, but the states are sort of taking steps, with California now leading the way.
1: Andrew, finally, we should talk about the September 11 anniversary, or 9/11, as I know Americans call it. We've been talking about it quite a lot here. So take us back, Andrew. What do you remember about the day the planes crashed into the World Trade Center?
0: Well, I remember it very clearly. I was 19, starting my sophomore year of college in New Jersey, just an hour away from New York. I was asleep. My roommate woke me up and told me that a plane had hit the World Trade Center. I remember how surreal that's like. It sounded like a dream. I didn't believe it at first. And this was before the towers had fallen, so we turned on the television and watched it all unfold in real time, obviously to our terror. I remember going with a friend from college, hopping on the train and trying to go up to New York. To volunteer. We weren't able to get through, but we saw the smoke still rising from the site. So, very searing sort of memory. And it's striking now, sort of 20 years later, how much has changed. I mean, this is what we always kind of reflect on, right? But in the initial years, you kind of reflected on how much. The war on terror, counterterrorism, airports, all these new protocols that were put in place. And now it almost seems like that's receded in a way. We don't talk about terrorism as much in the United States. Some of those protocols at the airport have lessened, and it feels like we're in a different era now. And it's been interesting to sort of watch how that history has unfolded in real time.
1: What's been done across America to mark the anniversary?
0: So each year at Ground Zero,

0: Obama and Biden are at the New York ceremony. Trump is at the Pentagon ceremony. He spoke a little bit there. He did not go to Ground Zero because he wanted to speak and he was not allowed to. You know what? No one speaks at that ceremony. But he was able to speak at the Pentagon, delivered a nonpartisan speech, said September 11th reminded us of the terrible power of hate. The 25 years since have shown us the even greater power of the American spirit to endure and prevail and to win. And today our country is stronger than it has ever been before. He and I think Defense Secretary Pete Hegseth kind of connected the tragedy of September 11th to the current war in Iran, said they're going after terrorism there as well. But that was really the only sort of connection to the current news.
1: Andrew, I mean, I was noting the other day too, we were reading something about just with the passage of time, obviously means that you now have all the young Americans under 25, you know, who weren't there, don't remember it. It's kind of astounding to think of something that had so much impact on the US that you've now got this generation coming through now who probably can't really understand it the way that people who lived through it understood it.
0: Yeah, I mean, the way that it's funny, I was talking to my kids about it and sort of explaining what had happened. They didn't really know the detail. We talked about it before, but it didn't really sink in. I think they're old enough now to sort of start to understand it at least. But the way that it connects with them is, I'd say we used to be able to go to the airport and stand at the gate and say goodbye to our friends or family as they were leaving. We can't do that anymore. Because of what happened on September 11th. And, it's funny to think that sort of previous world doesn't even exist for them.
1: Exactly. Andrew, thank you for joining us here on Nightlife tonight to talk US news with us.
0: Thank you.
1: There is Andrew Romano. Andrew is national reporter with Yahoo News and joins us every Friday to have a look at what's been making news in the United States. Now, I did want to send a shout out to, where is it, Marie? I'm a long-time listener of Nightlife. At the moment, I'm in hospital with a broken left femur. I've got lots of time to enjoy Nightlife. So, Marie, just wanted to shout out. I do hope that your femur heals fairly soon, and I'm glad we can be there helping keep you company in hospital. This is Groovejet. This, if this ain't love, and Belle Chellingworth is along before too long with another installment of Waste Not, Want Not.

0: Groove Jet, If This Ain't Love. That's Sophie Ellis-Bextor and DJ Spiller. Belle Chillingworth along in just a moment. Now, I will tell you, tomorrow night, if you're a fan of Star Trek, we're going to be celebrating the 60th anniversary of Star Trek with somebody who actually worked on the series and now lives not very far from the ABC and is coming to our studio tomorrow night. However, tomorrow night, because of a late finishing, it's either the AFL or a league match, we will not. So normally on a Saturday night, the AFL's still going, but the league finishes at 10 o'clock Sydney time and nightlife starts straight away. Unfortunately, tomorrow night there's a late league match and nightlife will basically not be on anywhere except for TV channel 25 in New South Wales and in the AFL states, I think. So I'm sure there'll be quite a few of you tuning in at 10 o'clock Eastern time going, oh, I'm on the app, where's nightlife? I'm sorry, it will not be there until 10:30 tomorrow night. You can try channel 25, but I'm pretty sure it's only the AFL or is it the NRL states? I will have to double check that. So look, to me on the safe side, just don't try for the first half hour. We will be here at 10:30 Eastern time with nightlife tomorrow night, but we'll be kicking it straight off with our discussion about the 60th anniversary of Star Trek. Okay, Belle Chillingworth coming your way in just a moment.
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5: Waste not, want not, with Belle Chillingworth.
0: With another instalment of Waste Not, Want Not. And gosh, it feels like it's been a while. I've got Belle Chillingworth here. Belle is the principal consultant at BC Consulting. It has been a while, hasn't it, Belle?
6: It has. Nice to see you, Suzanne.
0: And you too. But look, you are a bit frustrated tonight, aren't you?
6: Yes, I come in tonight, Nightlifers, with some pretty recent news from the federal government. Now, on the show, we often talk about packaging and plastics and way to reduce it at home, but for those of you who've been chipping away at it for a while, you know you'll get to a point and there's just certain things you go and buy in the supermarket that aren't recyclable, they've got no home, and that's not really on us to solve, that's on government policy and reform to solve. And our regular listeners will know that I've been talking about promised reform since 2023 on this issue. And
0: it was meant to be coming, wasn't
6: yes,
0: it?
6: It's very overdue, and the government have announced that it's just not going ahead in this term. So this is very disappointing and frustrating news. But part of the rationale for this is concern over the cost of living coming into all of this. And I thought, wow, that's pretty interesting rationale, because when you look at the current system,

0: that we have, we already pay for waste as you and I, as everyday people. It's just hidden and distributed throughout the system and it's not necessarily obvious. So this reform would put the onus on the retailers, the manufacturers, the brands, the companies that produce and put the packaging on market in the first place to make it a more even playing field because we're all paying for it. But I thought we'd unpack that a little bit more because it's not so obvious.
1: Okay. So these are the reforms that would have meant that what the manufacturers had to be more responsible for the waste that they created. That's not going to go ahead for now.
0: So fundamentally, yeah, we would have what it was looking like was we would have design standards. So if you want to put any kind of packaging out in the supermarkets or the shops or in the postal system, it has to be designed in a certain way to be compatible with our recycling systems, as an example. But yes, it would also introduce what's called extended producer responsibility, meaning that the burden and the responsibilities placed on those parties who control all of the packaging in the first place from the outset, as opposed to it all resting on us and councils.
1: Okay, so your argument, Belle, is that we are actually, you and I consumers, we're already paying for all of the excess packaging in our own way. So talk us through how that is happening.
0: All right, well, it starts as soon as we hit the shops. So when you go down to the supermarket to buy your staples, your fruit and veggies, your milk, bread, all of the cost of the packaging is incorporated into the product. So we're already paying for that along with the marketing and the branding and other business costs associated with getting food to us. So we pay for it at the checkout once. Then we go home, like we eat all our groceries and we have all the packaging that's left over. Now, whether that packaging is recyclable or whether it goes to landfill, think about bin day. You've put it in there. The trucks have got to come along. They've got to pick everything up. There's a cost associated with the trucks, the maintenance, the drivers, the fuel, the insurance, all of the logistics costs that are involved in moving that material from your home to the next place. Now, for packaging that is unrecyclable, for the stuff that's going to landfill, we need to pay for that. There's a cost every time you go and take a truck to landfill and you tip it. There's a cost associated with that. Many landfills in like regional and remote Australia are typically run by councils, but the big beasts, the largest ones that all service the metropolitan areas, they're owned by private for-profit companies. So,
1: and what those for-profit companies are what, charging local councils who are paying and therefore we're paying through our rates? Is that how that works?
0: Yeah, those companies will charge to tip the waste into the landfill, and then that company will then back charge to the council for the amount that was tipped there, and then that's charged back to us through our council rates. But it's kind of an abstract concept to think about if you're hearing this for the first time, but landfills operate as revenue-generating assets. Like if you look across the economy, you've got a shopping centre owner builds one and they need retailers to come in and pay rent and they need people to shop to generate revenue. If you build a toll road, you need people to zoom up and down and click the tolls and pay to use that asset as well. A landfill needs waste to generate profit. So that's how that all works. So that is charged back to us. But then on top of that, across some parts of Australia, we're exposed to, it's a landfill levy that's imposed by the states. So the idea is that you pay every time there's a ton of waste that's dropped into landfill, there's a dollar value attributed to that, and then that goes back and is back charged to whoever created the waste in the first place as well. So there are all these charges that we are already paying for waste in the system that we already have. It's just that you don't necessarily, you know, tap your credit card every time you put your bin out on the curb.
1: So would the new system, had it gone ahead, been a way of redistributing some of the money and some of the people who are paying to collect and deal with the waste?
0: Yeah, so the idea is that some of the modelling and the solutions that were offered and consulted with industry was to say, okay, if you are X company and you put X thousand boxes or satchels or plastic containers out into the market every year, well, it needs to be designed

0: in a certain way. And then if it's not designed in a certain way, there's a greater financial contribution that you need to make. So there's all this sort of disincentive built in to get it to be designed as sustainably as possible. But then also you would pay a fee for the amount of packaging you put on market every year. And then that money goes towards building collection systems, recycling, reuse systems. So to build all of that infrastructure and industry that we need up front to be able to deal with it at the back end.
1: Belle Chillingworth is with us here on Nightlife for Waste Not, Want Not. She's the principal consultant at BC Consulting. Now, we talked about the waste that ends up in landfill or gets recycled. What about the waste that doesn't end up in the bin system, i.e. all that rubbish?
0: Well, this is the other component. If rubbish or waste doesn't end up in landfill or in the systems it's designed to go in at the moment, it might end up in the oceans or the parks. Litter is pretty prevalent in Australia. You've only got to sort of go and look at your local beach and you'll probably pick up, you know, a chip packet within the first 5 minutes you're there. But the cost of handling litter often falls on councils. And a study commissioned by the EPA in New South Wales found that councils alone spend $135 million a year.
1: Wow. It's
0: a lot managing litter and illegal dumping. And then so that is also something that we're paying for as well, when our council rates could be going towards much better things like parks or events. So when you look at the whole system, we're like, let's say you go down to the shops and you buy some milk in a one of those unrecyclable boxes. You pay for the packaging when you're paying for the product. You're paying for it when you have it taken away with your council waste service. You're possibly paying a levy on top of that. And then I think that one of the craziest parts of this whole thing is that the levy is used, or part of those levies are used, to help either clean up litter or to help people recycle better. So you're paying to put unrecyclable litter in landfill, paying for that, but then that money is put towards programs to help you recycle things that aren't recyclable.
1: All right. So, look, and you reckon too that the government's also been propping up a recycling system that doesn't have a proper market to support it, because this is another part of the proposed reforms that has been shelved, right? That there would have to be more recyclable material used in products.
0: Yeah, that's absolutely a critical component. So at the moment you've got recycling systems set up that don't necessarily or can't harmonise with the packaging design in the first place. But historically the policy response to waste has often been, okay, let's just recycle as much of it as possible, which is not feasible for recyclers when the packaging isn't necessarily designed to go in those systems. But then, yes, the other really critical component is that there are mandates for what's called recycled content for packaging in Australia, so that the recyclers have somewhere to sell that material once they've either washed it, shredded it, or chemically broken it down. Like, depends what they need to do with it, depending on what it is. And so... when we don't have this reform and we don't have these laws which address the whole system, recyclers can't compete, or recycled content can't compete with virgin material, which is often cheaper. And unfortunately, in the same week that this announcement about the reform was announced, one of our biggest recycling businesses went into voluntary administration. And this is what is actually happening, because the system just hasn't been built to support the flow through of these materials properly.
1: And so I know a lot of people were very upset when soft plastic recycling finished up in the supermarkets a couple of years ago. It has kind of been making its way back. I've been dumping my soft plastics in again. But, yeah, where's it all going? Is it being stockpiled again?
0: Well, this is a really good example of what's happening at the moment in lieu of this reform. So we've got a situation now where that soft plastic recycling system, which is a whole new industry which is being built, is being funded voluntarily by some brands and companies, many of the ones responsible for the products you see in the supermarket. But then there's all these other companies who use soft plastic in their businesses and they're not paying anything. So you've basically got this coalition of the willing building a whole new sector, whereas if we had the reform and the mandates the way other countries do overseas, well,

0: everybody who uses that packaging would be financially responsible and they'd all have to pull their weight. And frankly, we'd probably get a system that's more widespread and more accessible to Australians up quicker if we had that imperative. Mm.
1: Belle Chillingworth is here. So if we go back to the reform, most of the work had, I mean, the work had actually been done, wasn't it, on the modelling and the consultation. So was this a very, what seems to have led the government to say, we're not going to go ahead with it?
0: Yeah, this has been going on for years. So the amount of industry consultation, roadshows, discussions and workshops with packaging suppliers, retailers, not-for-profits, it's been really vast. And I should say that some modelling was also done on, well, what would, if we had this scheme in place, using the learnings from countries overseas who've had this reform, for some of them for decades, looked at, okay, well, how much would this cost? Maybe per packaging item down at when you're doing your shop. And it conservatively found it would be about 0.3 cents per item once you distribute this cost all across the system. So that's about 20 cents per shop if you're buying 60 items. So the information and the consultation has all already been done. There's been a lot of work and a lot of effort. And I just want to add in from my perspective, I've worked in waste for 25 years. I've worked across everything from electrical waste to mattresses to paint, all these different materials. I've never seen so many stakeholders across sectors, the recycling industry, the packaging manufacturers, the environmental charity groups, the brands. Like, there is so much, there's so much unity. Like, there are so many stakeholders who are asking for this. It's the least divided reform I've ever seen in my career in the waste realm.
1: Mm. So what's your understanding then of why the government exactly isn't going ahead with it? I mean, you mentioned they said cost of living issues perhaps, but that wouldn't have impacted you and I directly, for example, as consumers, would it?
0: It's come as a shock to a lot. They've talked about cost of living, and I think that because the cost would be put on the manufacturers, the brands or the companies at the beginning, these are for-profit companies, so you would think they would incorporate some of that cost into the product, but it's very minimal, like as that report and that modelling has shown. There's an intention to try and work with the states and the territories to get them to be able to do something, whereas we've seen across multiple waste issues, like every time we go into this and it's, oh, South Australia do something different to New South Wales and Queensland do something different. And a lot of these products are made and distributed nationally. So it's just going to be very difficult to get anything harmonised if you're trying to get all the states and territories to do their own thing. We need a national approach.
1: And you just mentioned that you had seen a lot of unity, but what about the companies who would be the ones who were being asked to pay more? Was there pushback from those companies?
0: When you look across the business sector, there are lots of companies, thousands, that are all asking for this because they've already been doing the work under a voluntary scheme for nearly 20 years. So even some of the large packaging manufacturers in Australia have come out in the media asking for this reform as well, because when you don't have the certainty and you don't have the laws, it becomes very difficult then to invest in the industry, the infrastructure, and you don't get investor confidence either. And that's also, we're seeing that play out because companies won't necessarily make commitments or work with supply chains because they don't know what the legislation or the law or the reform is exactly going to look like. So everyone's kind of twiddling their thumbs going, well, we'll do what we can, but we're not going to push forward because we can't convince investment firms. So that's the perspective that I see within industry. But also, day to day, I hear so much frustration around the packaging and the plastic and litter from, you know, just friends and family, and we got people texting on the show as well. But something we're hearing from the politicians about this issue is they're not hearing enough from us about it either, which the good thing is, I mentioned that there's a lot of organisations who are quite unified on all of this, and the Boomerang Alliance, who run a lot of environmental campaigns, have come together with the Australian Council of Recyclers. So they represent all the recyclers in Australia. And the Packaging Covenant, who run what is the voluntary system at the moment have all come together and created a petition which any Australian can sign asking the federal government to implement this reform so that there is responsibility. And you can go to boomerangalliance.org.au if you would like to sign it yourself. This is typically how change happens. It really takes people putting pressure on governments in this space. So
1: what the governments read was that this isn't an issue that a lot of people care about.
0: That's what we're hearing.
1: Mm. Well, why don't we end on a positive note? You want to tell us about a doco called The Plastic Country?
0: Yes, I thought at the same time there's this documentary, there's lots of community screenings at the moment, if you look out for one, which is, so this documentary has been made by Cal Glansnig, who really just went out on this journey looking at plastic around Australia and why there is so much of it, and looking at litter, going to remote Indigenous communities, but also going to Parliament and talking about reform as well. So it's very timely. But if you can't get along to a community screening of the documentary, Cal, the creator, is going to put it on YouTube pretty soon for free. So any Australian will be able to access and watch it. And it's a great watch. There's lots of the confronting issues, but he also does it in a way that's quite joyful and playful and just helps people understand the true reality of all of this, and is also calling for the reform as well. Mm.
1: So that's the Plastic Country doco. So look out soonish for it on YouTube. Belle, thanks so much for coming in and talking to us for another instalment of Waste Not, Want Not here on Nightlife tonight.
0: Thanks, Suzanne.

0: A few comments coming in from you. In the 60s, when I grew up, all our packaging was in paper, cardboard and glass. There was never any plastic in the waste chain. Oh, here's a cynic. AI will solve this waste problem by getting rid of us. Thank you. Andy's just saying, look, Australia's third richest man and his family, according to the Forbes list, worth $25 billion, made billions from packaging. Too much money made with no responsibility for the disposal or recycling of it, says Andy. A couple of people saying the federal government's not being strong enough on this particular issue. Someone else just saying, look, we do a lot of composting at home for our food waste. We should all be doing that if we can, rather than getting extra bins to recycle food waste. So thank you for all your comments that have come in here. Actually, someone else says, maybe the government should allow all glass, including bottles, to be part of the cash and refund scheme, increase the amount paid. That would increase the number of people who were using the scheme. All right, thank you very much. Oh, and I did, we managed to get a little bit more information about tomorrow night. So we will be on Channel 25 in the AFL states from the normal nightlife start time tomorrow, but only on Channel 25, no digital, no Listen app tomorrow. It's all because of the late running of the league match tomorrow night. So, yes, don't be up just that half hour. You could listen if you're not into the league or the AFL. We've got lots of podcasts. Try the ABC Listen app or just meditate, make a cup of tea and then join us at 10:30 Eastern time. Okay, Ashwin Sekhar, hello.
1: Hey, Suzanne, I just realised that's one of the privileges of overnights. No sport ever wants to play this late at night, so we're kind of safe.
0: Wait till the Ashes are on in the middle of the year in England. Then you'll cop it.
1: Yeah, time zones will get us. That story you were doing about plastics, I used to have a lot of hippie friends in my early 20s that were so anti-plastic, anti-jeans, anti-anything synthetic and mainstream. And I used to feel so mainstream around them. But they live this really organic, off-the-grid lifestyle, and we are going back there on our program. If you are sick of a mainstream lifestyle, you're sick of your power, your rates, your water, how easy is it to actually unplug and live an off-grid lifestyle? We have someone who's actually doing it.
0: Do you know what I think, after the discussions we were having earlier tonight, Ashwin, what I think we need is an AI-safe off-grid existence. Yeah, I think I'm all for it. I'm planning the bunker, getting away from the AI, just trying to Armageddon, AI Armageddon.
1: Yes. I think it's a good idea because they were saying AI might kill us in 10 years.
0: Yeah.
1: But right now it's helping us with our emails. How can it go from that to killing us in 10 years? It feels a bit fast, doesn't it? As far as a relationship breakdown goes with AI turning on us and destroying us.

0: So I just
1: listen to the experts in this field, and unfortunately, it's no fun. It's no fun to talk about that. It's much more fun to think about getting off grid. So are you tempted, Ashwin?
0: I am. Eventually, I'll break down from 9 to 5-ing, I think, and I'll just go off grid, live on a farm somewhere, and raise a goat. Just one.
1: Okay. Well, if that goat will thrive, then, I mean, that could be a beautiful thing.
0: That's the main thing.
1: Okay. Ashwin, thank you very much.
0: Thank you.
1: There's Ashwin Sankar. He's with you after the latest to ABC News. That nearly wraps it up for me for this Friday night. A great big thank you to the wonderful Freya Shields, who's been our studio producer tonight, and for you for all of your participation in Nightlife tonight.
2: ABC News with Andrew Kaloupas. US President Donald Trump has vowed that the war against terror will continue as Americans paused to commemorate the nearly 3,000 people killed in the September 11 attacks 25 years ago. The attacks, in which hijackers crashed two planes into the World Trade Center in New York and another into the Pentagon in Washington, has affected generations of Americans, influencing US foreign policy, domestic politics, and public attitudes towards security. A fourth hijacked plane crashed in a field in Pennsylvania after passengers fought back. Former Presidents George W. Bush, who was in office on September 11, 2001, Bill Clinton, Barack Obama, and Joe Biden took part in the observance at the National September 11 Memorial in New York and were joined by the Vice President, J.D. Vance. At the commemoration outside the Pentagon, Mr. Trump said the attack 25 years ago launched a U.S. war against terror in Afghanistan that continues today in the fight against Iran.
3: In the generation since 9/11, American sons and daughters have traveled to the darkest corners of the earth and done battle with a shadowy enemy so that our children might once again know carefree days. And for 25 years, our best and bravest have kept America safe, and today we salute every member of the United States military.
2: This woman at the New York Memorial lost her brother 25 years ago and says while it's painful, she's glad to be part of the commemoration.
4: It's bringing back old memories, but I'm glad that everybody is remembering all the ones that were lost. You know, everybody is missed and loved. It was our younger brother, and we always want him to know that we are always thinking about him.
2: Reports from Yemen say fighters of the Iran-backed Houthi movement have taken control of a key island in a strategic shipping lane at the mouth of the Red Sea. Here's the BBC's Katie Watson.
5: This is a significant move and puts the Houthis in control of a key island that divides the Bab el-Mandeb Strait in two. Parim sits at the narrowest point of the strait, in the middle of a shipping lane that's become increasingly important since the Iran war began, with the effective closure of the Strait of Hormuz, a route that accounts for a fifth of the world's oil supply. Saudi Arabia has had to reroute much of its oil through the east-west pipeline that connects to the Red Sea. Houthi officials say Red Sea navigation is safe for all shipping companies except for Saudi vessels, pushing up the tension as well as oil prices.
2: The federal government is slashing the cost of a medication that can be used to treat motor neuron disease. Qalsody currently costs $28,000 per script, but that will be cut to $25 when it's listed on the pharmaceutical benefit scheme from next month. Health Minister Mark Butler says the drug can slow the progression of MND.
6: It will provide significant relief to the, we think, 70 or so patients every year who will be able to access it. They have a particular genetic mutation, a particular subtype of ALS, the most common form of MND.
2: A Perth man has been given a prison sentence for possessing and distributing child exploitation material. David Webber reports.
7: Matthew Parsege had pleaded guilty to possessing images and videos of young children. The court heard that police had executed a search warrant at a Wanneroo residence last year. They seized a man's mobile phone and found the encrypted chat platform Signal. There was a conversation between that man and Matthew Parsege, who'd shared 38 child exploitation videos with the man, who'd sent Parsege 13 videos. Parsege told police he may have asked the man how to use generative artificial intelligence to produce child exploitation material. Parsege was sentenced to 16 months in prison. The 41-year-old will be eligible for parole after serving half of that.
2: To sport, and the Newcastle Knights have claimed their first NRL finals win away.

0: away from home since 2013, upsetting South Sydney 20-10 at the Sydney Football Stadium. Jermaine McEwen crossed twice for the Knights as they outscored the Rabbitohs 4-2 in the elimination final, with the Rabbitohs losing both Cody Walker and Alex Johnson to injury. Newcastle coach Justin Holbrook has told ABC Sport it was an exhilarating win for both his players and the fans.
1: We come down here and we were probably the only ones that believed that we were going to win the game, so really rewarding for everyone involved, especially all the fans that have come down, made the effort to come down. It's easy to sit at home, but they've come down to watch it and really happy for them.
0: The Knights will face either the Warriors or the Dolphins on the second week of the finals while the season's over for the Rabbitohs. ABC News.
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3: I was wondering, are you sick of the grid? Are you sick of the matrix we're all living in of power bills, rates, water, tax after tax, suburbia after suburbia? Do you just feel like getting away from it all sometimes and going off grid? If you do, we have someone who's living that lifestyle today while working a normal job, mind you, to explain what it's like to actually live off the grid from the Sunshine Coast in Queensland, living in an off-the-grid community. So he will explain what that's like and if it actually works. There are downsides to it, so we'll look at the off-the-grid lifestyle coming up in the second hour of the program. So if that's something you're interested in doing, stick around for that. After Kevin from Hollywood joins us, there's a new documentary, Elizabeth Holmes. You remember that story? She had a business. She promised to be able to detect disease with just a few drops of blood. Turns out that story was overblown. She was charged with medical fraud, went to jail. But there's a documentary about her, and it's doing the rounds for how unnerving it is for some people. So we'll talk about that documentary with Kevin and then living off the grid. But it is quiz time. I have one line free. If you would like to join the quiz, give me a call. 1300 800 222 is the number. You can text your answers as well. 0437 774 774. Thanks for your welcome as well, Latif. In the third hour, we will take you into the world of Haywire. Haywire is this way of telling the stories of children and young people living in the rural regions, the country regions of Australia. So if you'd like to hear those, their stories, stick around for that. And then we have a Scarecrow Festival coming up in the last hour of the program. Yeah, last hour of the program, along with Gordon Lynch telling us how to work out properly. How many reps and sets should we be doing? If you don't know what those words mean, you especially need it. We all need to lift properly to have good muscles till the end. So that's the plan for the program today. But off the grid living, I think that's the talker for whether we should do it or not. In my early 20s, I had some gypsy band hippie friends. We were all in a band together, but I was the mainstream one wearing jeans and T-shirts, and they were all wearing Indian clothing, ironically, natural cottons, and they would eat bean stew. None of them really liked Western medicine. They had a self-composting toilet. They would hug each other a lot. They were very tactile with hugging. They were very traditional hippies living an off-the-grid lifestyle. And I was only there in that world for a year or two with them. And before I rejoined the matrix of jobs and suburbia, and 20 years have passed since those days. And there's a romance to unplugging and going off the grid, saving money and living a more natural lifestyle, especially as the pace of our own lifestyle gets so hectic. So let's have that conversation about going off grid in the next hour. Share your thoughts as well. The lines are currently busy, but they will clear up for the quiz. The way it works is you call, I ask you a question. We all learn about the world together. You get 1 point for every correct answer, up to 2 points per person. So 2 points, and then we draw a winner at the end. So the more points you get, the more chances you have to win, which means everyone who answers correctly is in the draw to win. All right, let's kick off with the quiz. After this, it starts gently, becomes beautiful. This is Hunters and Collectors. Throw your arms around me.

That is Throw Your Arms Around Me, Hunters and Collectors, which is what my hippie friends used to do all the time. So much hugging, so much warmth. But this is a good point from someone about going off grid. They write, there is a lawyer in Sydney called Michael Mobbs who has run his house as a fully sustainable off-grid house in the middle of Sydney in Surry Hills. He's been doing this for over 30 years and used to run regular tours of his house. You don't need to live in the sticks to go off-grid. Well, that is a good point. You can still be off-grid in a pinstripe. I think I like that theme. You don't have to go full woodland. You don't have to become a woodland character. So that's interesting. We are talking in the next hour about how to unplug and go off-grid. So if that appeals to you, do stick around for that second hour of conversation. But right now, it is quiz time. So the rules, again, it's 1 point for every correct answer, up to 2 points per person. I do first need to let you know what the day holds. Brisbane, 23 degrees, cooling down, shower or two. Sydney, 21, cloud clearing. Melbourne, 22 degrees, partly cloudy. Canberra, 21 degrees today, mostly sunny. Hobart, 19 and sunny. Darwin, 34 and sunny.

0: back on top. Darwin, Adelaide 23 and sunny, Perth 21 degrees. Morning showers, then sunny. Not a bad day. It does feel a little bit cooler than it has been. Justin has disappeared, has he, from the lineup? He was first. All right. Let me see if I can get him back in because he normally joins at the top, of course, during the news. Hello, Justin. Can you hear me?
1: Yeah, I can hear you, Ashwin. How are you, mate?
0: I'm good. Have you ever lived off-grid, Justin?
1: I have. I've lived in Bundamba.
0: Living without normal power and water?
1: Yep.
0: Oh, that's a good... Did you struggle with that life?
1: Oh, yes. I struggled a lot. I mean, I had to cook my own dinner over the fire. I had to cook, you know, bread over the fire. So, yeah. Yeah.
0: You're a grid guy. You like
1: the
0: grid.
1: Yeah, definitely. Yeah.
0: Well, let us kick you off with your first question, Justin.
1: Please be a sport one, because I am not very happy with Geelong after they lost to Frio tonight last night.
0: No, it's not a sport one for you then tonight. It is. Which Disney princess has the power? I thought this was your specialty subject.
1: Come on.
0: I was trying to start easy because you're on question number one. It should be okay.
1: All right. Well, let's hear it.
0: Which Disney princess has the power to control ice and snow?
1: Ice and snow. Yeah. What? Oh, man.
0: Disney princess. You must have been off the grid to have never heard any of these songs. There was a couple of years ago, you were hearing these songs all the time.
1: I was born in the 80s. Look, I'm just going to say ice and... Did you say ice and wind?
0: Ice and snow.
1: I'm just going to say Snow White.
0: Oh, that's not a bad guess linguistically, but it's not her, unfortunately, Justin. Sorry.
1: Just before I go, I just want to wish my sister all the best because she's going through surgery for her bowel cancer. So I just want to wish her best of luck, and to my brother, I'm in his bad books at the moment, but hopefully when he hears this, I won't be in his bad books.
0: Yeah, listen, Justin's brother, don't hold on to a grudge for too long.
1: Come on, I'm younger than you, mate, come on.
0: Yeah,
1: I'm only 3 years younger than you.
0: Forgive and forget, and best wishes to your sister, Justin.
1: Thanks, man. I'll let April answer the next question.
0: Yeah, I will. Thank you, Justin. It's actually not April. April might be taking the night off. She's on sabbatical. Maybe Tom from Footscray, you are correct about the princess. Peter joins from Sydney. Hi, Peter.
2: Hi.
0: I'm laughing because I don't think this is your specialty subject either.
2: Well, I do know that the cold never bothered this person anyway.
0: Who is it? Which Disney princess has the power?
2: Elsa from Frozen.
0: Elsa from Frozen is
2: correct. I watched this with my granddaughter about 2016. And I don't want to give away too much in case there are children listening, but they probably aren't. We're watching through. You've seen the film?
0: No, I've just heard the songs a thousand times.
2: Okay, don't worry. Oh, well, I better not say anything.
0: Okay.
2: Because you might see it.
0: I might see it, but you're connected to the youth through your grandchildren. Are you the cool granddad? You don't have to discipline them. You can just be the cool granddad.
2: I don't know that I'm cool, but this one particular girl I spent a lot of time with. Yeah. And I picked the villain, put it that way.
0: Oh, like that's cool.
2: And I said about, you know, halfway into the film, I said, that guy just seems too good to be true.
0: Yeah, because you've been around the traps, you know.
2: Well, the thing is, she'd seen it before.
0: Mm. Okay.
2: So she knew.
0: So she thinks you're psychic now.
2: Yeah, No. She was like 12 years old. She wasn't that easily fooled by it.
0: I think if you taught her the Greek alphabet, she'd think you were cool, though.
2: I didn't do that.
0: Oh, no. Come on.
2: And I was curious to know what song you were going to play tonight. You know, I was ready for Iron Maiden or
0: something heavy metal.
2: So that was good.
0: There will come a day, but yeah, not tonight. Maybe the last song I ever play on the air, and then I'll run away, never to be heard of again. Play some Iron Maiden. Okay. Oh.
2: Go on.
0: Your second question for tonight, Peter, you've on the board with one. What layer of the earth is right below the crust?
2: I'm going to say the mantle and hope it's right.
0: It is the mantle.
2: Oh, good. I knew it was there somewhere, but I wasn't at all sure it was the next layer down.
0: Yeah. What's is it? Mantle and core? Is there something between mantle and core?
2: Yeah.

0: I mean,
1: crust mantle. Could be, outer core, inner core, maybe.
0: Around our house, the outer layer is called clay.
1: I like it. You're living in a sort of hut situation.
0: No, we live in a suburb that basically was probably largely swampland hundreds of years ago. And so there's a lot of clay at the surface.
1: I like it. Yeah, good little land. Makes it hard to grow any vegetables,
0: right,
1: though.
0: Yeah. Yeah.
1: You'll have to have a Japanese garden with just a rake and some soil.
0: Self-bonsaiing plants.
1: Yes. Yeah, that'll be fun. Relaxing. All right, Peter, I'll catch you another night.
0: No worries. Thanks. Bye.
1: Now, this is the quiz. I don't know where April is. She'll be back another night. Stuart has joined us from Victor Harbour. Hi, Stuart.
2: Okay. How are you, Matthew?
1: Good. How are you tonight?
2: Not bad. I was thinking of just 150 years ago, April was off good, weren't they?
1: Yeah, and they seem to do it okay. They seemed
2: pretty happy. Yeah, they have all these diseases,
1: don't we? Well, that's the problem. We want to be off-grid but still have vaccinations.
2: No, I understand. Oh, yeah, because I was actually thinking of selling the car and buying a horse.
1: What? You're thinking of going on a horse, riding a horse?
2: Selling the car and buy a horse and cart.
1: Yeah, that'd be, you could be the quirky car. Are you living in a metro area?
2: I'm living in Victor Harbour. It's a metro town. I suppose about 15,000 people, yeah.
1: That's enough. It's still quirky if you're the only one in town with a horse and carriage driving to the supermarket.
2: Well, I can't see where I'm going.
1: Oh, yeah, that's the problem.
2: Still, the horse might know.
1: The horse would know, yeah.
2: Like Steptoe and Son. Remember, what's that?
1: No, what is it called?
2: Steptoe and Son.
1: Steptoe and Son. No, is that the name of the horse, Steptoe?
2: No, Hercules is a horse.
1: Oh, okay.
2: It's honestly, if you really want to see a funny comedy back in the 70s,
1: yeah,
2: it was very funny. It's been a couple, it looks very good. If you ever get the opportunity, Ashwin, just have a look at Steptoe and Son.
1: Steptoe and Son, I like that recommendation.
2: It's
1: okay.
2: Very, very funny and sort of pathos, really. It's very funny.
1: There's the horse?
2: Is, They're ironmongers, sort of, what the time back in the 70s, they were 50, they lived in the Shepherd's Bush, they were going around collecting the recycling, or not really, I suppose they were. And what they were just, it's just a very funny show.
1: Selling iron that they found on the streets.
2: Well, they're just sort of selling all sorts of stuff, recycling, okay. Buying and selling stuff and trying to make a quid out of people's
1: money. I like it. They're hustlers, 70s style hustlers.
2: Seriously, when I was in the 60s, I growing up in the 60s, actually, I'm born in 57.
1: Hmm.
2: My parents, we never had plastic. It wasn't even there.
1: No.
2: And, the younger generation, we were talking to someone recently, just, and so you're responsible for it. I said, hang on a minute, mate. We're responsible for nothing. This generation is just disposable of everything. But you just live to what you grow up with. That's what it is. People are becoming far too preoccupied with
1: convenience. I think it's a very convenient life.
2: Maybe it's, but it's just get on with living.
1: Get on with it.
2: Just stop being so bloody introspective. This all this nonsense about Are You Okay Day at school. For God's sake.
1: Well,
2: oh, please,
1: I know we've had that kind of comment. I like mental health awareness. That's different to what it was before, but we might disagree on that. But on the plastics, my parents...
2: I just think a lot of this is responsible is the internet and your phones. People got their heads in their phones all the time now.
1: Well, one thing I think we can agree on is look up and about. Don't navel-gaze too much, because that is part of the solution, is get out there and active. But I was going to point out on the plastics, my parents grew up with metal cups, steel cups, and it just tastes different. It feels natural. You feel different drinking out of a metal cup. Roman.
2: I never thought about that. I have tried it, though. It's funny how... it's okay. We're just different. You're 46, aren't you, Ashley?
1: I am 47. I just turned 47.
2: Happy birthday.
1: I'm climbing up there. I'm climbing up towards retirement, one year at a time. All right, Stuart, let me get you onto a question.
2: It's nice to talk to you again.
1: You as well. Now, your question is, what is the fin on the backs of fish, some whales, and dolphins called?
2: Dorsal.
1: Dorsal fin is correct. Your second question, what is the symbol of the element silver?
2: AG.
1: Oh, you're good at the science. Stuart, that's 2 points for you. Thanks for calling.
2: I'll refrain from saying any more.
1: No, that's okay.
2: I'm just too old.
1: Well, we've got different views, but...
2: A different time, actually.
1: Different time, very much, though. But it's nice to chat to you, Stuart.
2: Same here, mate.
1: That is 2 points for Stuart. Trev joins us from Surfers Paradise. Before Trev, Stella, you are correct about silver. Steptoe and Son were rag and bone men. Stuart and I are looking at each other. What is that? Stuart, can you look up Rag and Bone Men if you get a moment, please? Steptoe, too funny.

0: says Carol. Harry in the Bay, you're correct. It is the mantle. All right, Trev joins from Surfers Paradise. Hi, Trev.
1: Hello, Ashlyn.
0: Trev, you'd live off-grid, wouldn't you, if you had to?
1: Oh, look, if I had to, yeah. Look, it's something I do occasionally just for fun.
0: Oh, you mean sometimes if you...
1: It's good to be able to, but, yeah I do, I live in a, unit with air conditioning. Yeah. So, yeah, I'm not as hippie as, I pretend to be.
0: No, but if you get lost on the way home from the Surfers Paradise Tavern, sometimes you have to spend some time off-grid.
1: Oh, yeah, you just got to curl up in one of the back lanes under a tree,
0: Yeah, that's true. Temporarily off-grid. What's a taster of the off-grid life? All right, let's see what we've got for you. Okay, here is your question. Which psychological concept did Pavlov's dog help him describe?
1: Well, the experiment was that he rang the bells and the dog, and then he'd feed them, and then he'd do that for a while, and then he'd ring the bells and not feed them, and they'd salivate and get ready for the food. Something to do with conditioning.
0: Yeah. That's right, classical conditioning. Yeah. Do you ever do that with 99? Trick her about dinner time with some false bells?
1: I have lots of fun doing experiments with 99. Oh, my word, yeah. Karaoke is one.
0: I wonder what she makes of that, because, they see the world differently. I wonder if they hear the world differently. She's hearing notes that no one else can even hear in that karaoke room.
1: Well, that's true, of course. And when we do karaoke, there's a lot of people who there who wish they couldn't believe or
0: couldn't hear,
1: wouldn't hear what they're hearing.
0: Yeah.
1: But she responds to high E, like,
0: ooh. Oh, yeah, so she likes a bit of...
1: howl, and there's a few songs like Werewolves of London when Warren Zevon does the howl. I think it's high E. It might be high A, but I think it's high E.
0: So the bodyguard, what about the high notion, the bodyguard?
1: I'll always love you, that one.
0: Yeah, and
1: I've never sung that. That's not one of my go-to songs.
0: No, it doesn't sound like it would fit your baritone.
1: A baritone? I thought I was an alto, but anyway.
0: I haven't tested lately. Okay, let's see if we can get you onto question number two. What year did Woodstock take place?
1: Stockwood at Bethel Farm.
0: Woodstock?
1: Stockwood. I'm dyslexic. Was it 1968?
0: Not 68. You're so close, but Trev, let's continue our conversation another night.
1: Oh, look, I hope so, Ashwin. I hope the rest of the show is as good as the first half hour.
0: I hope so, Trev. Thank you.
1: Good night.
0: Good night. Harry in the Bay, you are correct about the year of Woodstock. Oh, this is an opinion. Steptoe would not be watchable for a younger generation. They would be bored after a minute, says Anonymous. Doesn't want to reveal themselves because it's a controversial opinion for the Steptoe lovers. Stu has gotten back to me. A historical collector, this is Rag and Bone, a historical collector who gathers unwanted household waste, such as scraps of metal, old rags and bones to sell for merchants for recycling or reuse. Who's selling bones? That is interesting. I guess dogs. Dogs need things to chew on. Cameron has joined us from South Perth. Hi, Cameron.
2: Ah, very good. Yeah, how are you?
0: I'm good. Were you around for Woodstock? Did you watch it? Were you there?
2: Oh, I certainly wasn't there, but I've watched it many, many times on films. And they just sort of lived off the grid, didn't they?
0: Yeah, they
2: just did. They lived on the ground, and they put toilets didn't exist. That was just a tree or something,
0: This is why I like the idea of living off the grid but still being a lawyer, like that text message was saying. You can live off the grid but still have some comforts.
2: Yeah, well, I lived off the grid for some time when my father was establishing a mine. We lived in a tent and drew the water out of the creek and put it in a bucket and pulled it up on a rope and pulled a lever and the holes in the bucket.
0: Yeah.
2: Rain down and you had your shower.
0: Not for you, though. Would you like to go back to that life?
2: No, it was interesting. It was interesting, but, I've moved on from that now.
0: Maybe it's easier.
2: I don't mind it in the spring.

0: Now that's something I've never heard of. So grunge.
1: Nirvana. Early 90s.
0: Well, I'd have to say San Francisco.
1: Not too far away, but it's not San Fran, unfortunately, Cameron. So we'll continue on, but you've got 1 point tonight.
0: Thank you.
1: Steptoe and Son would love Hard Rubbish Collection, says Carol. Yes, that is true. They would be good bin collectors, but maybe our waste wouldn't be quirky enough. You have to be able to research. I have to look this up now. Steptoe and Son sounds good. I missed out on a lot of 70s sitcoms. I was too young. I arrived in the 80s, really, for television, so that was Mr. T, that was The A-Team, Quantum Leap, Sooty and Sweep. So it was a good combination, Sesame Street. Lincoln has joined us. Good morning, Lincoln.
2: Morning, Ashwin. How are you, mate?
1: I'm good. I listened to a bit of grunge growing up. Did you grow up listening to Nirvana?
2: Yeah, I did.
1: Where did they come from? Which city did grunge take hold in?
2: Seattle.
1: Yeah, Seattle is correct for 1 point. Your second question, Lincoln, what is the galaxy that is closest in light years to our own Milky Way galaxy?
2: Oh, Ash, I'm going to go for Andromeda.
1: Yeah, that's good. Andromeda is correct. That's for 1 point. Well, that's two, Seattle and Andromeda, two locations sorted, Lincoln.
2: Thanks, mate.
1: Thank you for calling in. Chris, the Night Watch, says Seattle. As does Sandra from Perth. Yeah, it feels like Brisbane, doesn't it? It's not the biggest city in the country, but it seems a bit quirky. Someone was saying we had a good punk scene here in Brisbane because we had quite oppressive politics at one point in history, and you need that. You need that to have good punk rockers. And maybe Sydney and Melbourne, you just didn't go hard enough on that side of politics, so your punk bands didn't end up quite as rebellious. Seattle, says Don. Melbourne had a Woodstock, says Carol. Melbourne. Carol, tell me more if you can in the text. If you're texting for the first time, the number is 0437-774-774. Helen's on from Healesville. Hello, Helen. Helen.
3: Good morning, Ashwin. I'm glad you're good.
1: Good night tonight. Did you have anything interesting happen to you today?
3: I had my favourite thing happen with the Cards. We both were champs. That was good. And then I enjoyed watching the footy. That was exciting. It ended up a close finish, which was good.
1: Did your team win?
3: Oh, they play tomorrow night, Daddy. Yeah, so...
1: That's good. You've had entertaining night. What was the card game you were playing?
3: Cribbage.
1: Oh, I think you might have told me about that. It's not too easy for me. I'm very basic on cards. Is it easier than poker?
3: At first, there's a few rules to learn, but then it gets easier once you've played it a lot of times. It's quite easy.
1: Okay. All right. And you said you can both be champs. Is it a win-win game?
3: Yeah. You sort of race along a strip on the board.
1: Oh.
3: The first to six is the champ.
1: I like it.
3: And we were both champs, which was really good. That's my favourite thing.
1: Oh, that's good. Yeah, everyone wins. I love that kind of non-violent card game where everyone wins. I have a new question for you, not card-related, Helen, and that is, I'm just going to turn you down because I'm echoing in your phone for some reason, but the question is, which Beatles member was known as the Quiet Beatle?
3: George Harrison.
1: George is correct for 1 point. Your second question, how many strings does a standard ukulele have?
3: Four.
1: Four is good. I didn't know that was common knowledge either. Have you got a ukulele at home?
3: No, but I thought, guitar has six and a ukulele smaller.
1: Yeah, that's true.
3: So it's four.
1: Sometimes you can just stick one finger up and you're playing a chord.
3: Oh, right.
1: It's pretty basic.
3: Lovely. It'd be fun to play. It looks like a fun instrument.
1: It does. It looks happy. No matter what song you play, it feels happy.
3: Definitely.
1: Well, that is 2 points for you, Helen. Thank you.
3: Thank you. Have a good night.
1: Bye. Carol says, my favourite sitcom, Frasier, is in Seattle. Okay, and Andrew says, yes, Melbourne had a Woodstock. It was called Sunbury 72 and 73. Two Woodstocks. Oh, good job, Melbourne. Keeping it fun, keeping it Seattle-like.

0: Ray joins us now from Embleton in Perth. Hi, Ray.
1: Hi, how are you?
0: I'm good. I have a film question for you, Ray. How does that sound?
1: Not so good.
0: Oh, no. We'll see how it goes, though. Which actor played both Wolverine and the lead in The Greatest Showman?
1: Hugh Jackman.
0: Hugh Jackman for 1 point. Your second question, the 1984 Olympic Games were held in which city?
1: Seoul, Korea?
0: No, that was 88, unfortunately, Ray. But thanks, you got 1 point on the board.
1: Thanks.
0: No more contributions about Melbourne. I thought that might have been an update. But Karen joins us from Altona Meadows. A quick update on the phone lines. They're currently tied up. So if you call now, you'll get an engaged tone. But the number to keep aside for the quiz to call a bit later is 1300 800 222. Karen has rung in from Altona Meadows. Hi, Karen.
2: Hello. What happened to the Galaxy one? Is that gone?
0: That is gone. It was Andromeda.
2: Oh, I thought it might have been.
0: Yeah, it's a good... I think they're going to hit us in 4.5 billion years.
2: And there was a song called Seattle back in the 60s.
0: It was a catchy one?
2: Goes the greatest dreams you'll ever dream of in Seattle.
0: That's all right.
2: It's a really catchy tune. I mean,
0: that's a bit like the San Francisco song. It just makes you want to go there. We're going to San Francisco. I can't remember the lyrics off the top of my head, but it just feels like those two coastal Californian cities, you just want to go there and settle down.
2: Yeah.
0: Which country, which city in the world, Karen, drew you and you just thought, I have to go and live there?
2: Oh, it'd be nice to visit.
0: Seattle. Is there somewhere else in the world you'd like to live?
2: I would like to live there, I don't think. I think I'd rather stay in Australia.
0: Yeah.
2: I've been to Fiji. That was nice.
0: Well, that sounds relaxing.
2: It's a nice holiday destination.
0: Yeah, it does sound good. They have a bit of carver, a bit of beach lifestyle, and, yeah, it does sound pretty relaxing.
2: Yeah, we took the boat over to the Plantation Island. It was really good.
0: Mm. Yeah,
2: we need... in the sun, and it was fabulous,
0: yeah. Yeah, we need a bit of tropics every now and then to wind down. At least some sun wherever you are. Okay, you have got another question, which is the 1984 Olympic Games were held in which US city?
2: Got me there. I'm a good Olympics. I need a lot of the other questions.
0: Yeah.
2: This is the first one about the silver and the other one, whatever it was. There's no clues. I can't even think.
0: 1984 Olympic Games. It's not Seoul, Korea. Have a guess, Karen.
2: I say Los Angeles.
0: It is Los Angeles for 1 point as well. That's it? Well, that's your first point. Okay. Mm-hmm. Your second question. In 1992... what animated motion picture was nominated for a Best Picture Oscar?
2: I've heard this question before, but I can't remember what the answer was. Okay, 1992.
0: Yeah.
2: Would it be Up?
0: Oh, that's a good one. Not, I love that story. A bit sad as well, Up, but not the answer, Karen, but you've got 1 point tonight.
2: Thank you.
0: Harry, you are right. If you're going to San Francisco, be sure to wear some flowers in your hair. That's the line. It just pulls you there. There's no lines like that for Brisbane. If you're coming to Brisbane, wear an ibis on your face. There's nothing like, we don't have anything romantic like that to pull us into our city. What about your city? Do you have something romantic to pull you in the way San Francisco does? No. No, they just did it. They got there first. Okay, it's just a challenge. Sam has joined us from Harvey. Hi, Sam.
3: Good morning, Ash. How are you going?
0: I'm good.
3: You had a question last night.
0: Yeah.
3: Who was the lead singer of the Four Seasons? Was it Frankie Valli?
0: It was Frankie Valli. I thought someone got that in the end, did they?
3: Yeah, I realised after I said the wrong person.
0: Ah, right. It's such a great name, isn't it? Frankie Valli and the Four Seasons.
3: Yeah.
0: It works. Well, where are we? So you can come back to this question of, oh no, we're on the 1992 movie question. Which animated motion picture in 1992 was nominated for a Best Picture?
3: Is that the only question you're on in, or can I switch?
0: There's no past questions that I can see so far. So, yes, that is the one going at the moment.
3: Yeah. What was your question?

0: again, please?
1: Yeah, so the year is 1992. Which animated motion picture was nominated for a Best Picture Oscar?
0: No, I'm sorry, Ash. I wouldn't have a clue.
1: That's okay, Sam. We'll speak to you another night.
0: Thank you very much.
1: Thank you. Sandra, you've gone with... I won't read it out because that will narrow it down. It's not quite correct, though. But it's rare for an animation to be nominated for Best Picture. It's just our tastes seem to be very much subversive drama, creative live-action drama. So for a cartoon to penetrate that award, that's difficult. But it happened in 1992. Tessa joins us from DY in New South Wales. Hi, Tessa.
2: Hi, Ashman.
1: Tessa, do you want to pass on this question about which animated picture was nominated for Best Picture Oscar in 1992? Which
2: yes,
1: animated
2: please.
1: Film? Pass?
2: Yes, please.
1: Okay, so that is a pass question for anyone else who wants to take it. Your question, Tessa, is named after another European city, what was the previous name for New York?
2: New Amsterdam.
1: Oh, that's good. Yeah, New Amsterdam is correct. That's for 1 point. Your second question, who did the United States acquire Alaska from?

0: Have a guess. Who did they buy it from?
1: Russia.
0: Russia is correct for 2 points. Thank you, Tessa.
1: Oh, thanks.
0: Harry in the Bay, you went with Russia as well. New Amsterdam, says Anonymous. France, Sandra in Perth, known, but they did have a close relationship. They definitely acquired the Statue of Liberty from France, or maybe it was a gift. Not sure if Alaska was a gift. What an unusual gift that was. Here's some polar bears and snow and a fantastic state. Anyway, very interesting history of alliances from the United States. Ah, here we go. There was a song called Love You Brisbane back in the 80s. It was a tourism jingle. Interesting. This is Robin from Maryborough. I wonder what the lyrics were. Stu's on the phone right now. If not, is it anything as sweet as wear some flowers in your hair? The moment was missed. That really suited 1969, those lyrics. Whereas in the 80s, it was all greed is good, Gordon Gekko. You can't be singing about flowers in your hair in 1987. So any lyric would have sounded trite. Miss the boat, Brisbane. Miss the boat. Andrew has called us from Smithton in Tassie. Hi, Andrew.
2: G'day. How you going, Ashwin?
0: It's a good night tonight. We're powering through this quiz. I have a question for you, and that is taking us back to the 80s. Were you kid in the 80s or grown up by then?
2: I was actually born in 1980.
0: Okay, well, this might suit. There was a popular 80s TV show about a young boy called Kevin Arnold coming of age in the 1960s, but it was made in the 80s. Kevin Arnold, what was the show called?
2: I don't know, sir. The worst of beats. But no, I can't give you an answer.
0: That's okay.
2: But I'll give you Aladdin. That was the answer to the 1992 question.
0: Oh, yes. Now, which is the 1992 question? Oh, yes. In 1992, which animated picture was nominated for a Best Picture Oscar? What was your answer?
2: Aladdin.
0: Oh, it's not Aladdin. It is something else from that year. That is a great cartoon, though. Andrew, I'll catch you another night instead.
2: No worries, old boy.
0: Thank you for calling in. Oh, Charlie at Umina says maybe he'll call in one day. You are welcome to call in any day you like, Charlie. You can text in the meantime, 0437 774 774. Okay. Joanna has called us from Newcastle. Hi, Joanna.
3: Hi, Ashwin. Hi.
0: Joanna, is this your first time calling in?
3: No, I think I've called you once.
0: Oh, good.
3: Before.
0: Well,
3: yeah.
0: Now, were you an 80s kid?
3: Well, I think I remember the show, the program, yeah.
0: Kevin Arnold was a young boy coming of age in the 60s in which show?
3: I think it was The Wonder Years.
0: The Wonder Years, yes.
3: Yeah.
0: It was dreamy. It just took me back. There was Winnie Cooper and Kevin. And yeah, good show. What was your favourite show growing up?
3: Oh, sorry, this time of the morning I can't think. There were quite a lot of them, actually.

0: Yeah, a lot of good programs in the '80s.
1: Yeah, there was good cartoons then.
0: Yeah.
1: Well, okay. Let me move you on to question number two then, and that is, which city was formerly known as Saigon?
0: Saigon.
1: It's Vietnam,
0: but I can't think of the name.
1: It's
0: not Ho Chi Minh City,
1: It is Ho Chi Minh City.
0: It came into my mind, and then it's a bit hard at this time in the morning. It's since you've fallen asleep in front of the telly.
1: Have you just fallen asleep watching The Wonder Years or something on TV? What were you watching?
0: I was watching the food channel, I think.
1: Okay, coming up with recipe ideas.
0: I only have free-to-air television, you're scratching around trying to watch something.
1: Something for distraction. Oh, that's good.
0: Well, no, there are a lot of good programs on the food.
1: Well, anyway. That's 2 points for you then, Joanna.
0: Thanks, Ashwin.
1: Thank you. Sometimes you need to watch the food channel just for recipe ideas, don't you, to try something new. Everyone's doing purees now. They're like a puree of honeycomb and fig and lime, just really creative flavour combinations. Everyone's trying them. You feel like you're so far behind because there's so many recipes out there that just too hard to try them all. Remember 1960? You just had to buy one cookbook and, you know, maybe Mother Jeffrey for Indians. There must have been a Western equivalent where you just, you know, there's 12 recipes in the that you need to know. Now, there's so many combinations of purees and foams and powders and oils. It's just hard to keep up. Okay, that's enough of that rant. Andy joins us from Hobart. Hi, Andy.
2: Good morning, Ashwin.
1: Cool. Did I hear some glass falling in the background? That was dramatic.
2: No, that was just my breakfast bowl.
1: Okay, good.
2: Didn't break glass, Ashwin.
1: Oh, good. This is why we eat out of metal bowls. We were saying eating out of a steel bowl, it's just solid. You feel different. Have you ever tried the steel bowl lifestyle?
2: No.
1: I mean, Indians do it, but people in prison do it as well. So I'm not sure what connotation it will bring, but it's different anyway if you get a chance to try it. Okay, your question is, what country or which country did the United Kingdom fight against in the Falklands War?
2: Argentina.
1: Argentina is correct. They're rumbling about conflict all over again. So Argentina for 1 point. Your second question, which 19th century scientist is known for creating the first vaccine?
2: Not sure, but I can go back to the film one.
1: Which question?
2: In the 90s, the animated film.
1: Yes, so the question is, in 1992, which animated motion picture was nominated for a Best Picture Oscar?
2: Beauty and the Beast.
1: Beauty and the Beast is correct for one. And you're not sure about this 19th century scientist question?
2: No.
1: That's okay. So we'll leave you on the board with 1 point tonight.
2: Thanks a lot, Ashwin.
1: Thank you for calling in, Andy. Oh, someone says I would love to text in, but I don't know what the number is. Here we go, 0437 774 774. Oh, Argentina. Stu was correct in 2 points, though, for Argentina as well. Stu's on the board, keeping a tally of all the points that you are getting. Many of you were correct about Ho Chi Minh City as well. Harry and Ruby, Harry in the Bay. Okay. The Wonder Years, Don from Engadine. That might have been my favourite TV show growing up because it was puppy love. There was Kevin, there was Winnie Cooper, there was Will They, Won't They kind of teenage romance vibe, and I was the same age at the time. They pulled you in. They knew how to pull you in. Carol has joined us from Craigieburn. Hi, Carol.
3: Good morning, Ashwin and Stuart.
1: Morning, Stuart. He's waving at you behind the glass. Now, you have a question. That is, which 19th century scientist is known for creating the first vaccine?
3: That would be Edward Jenner. He created the vaccine for smallpox.
1: Now, I do not have that answer in front of me, Stuart. Someone has said Edward Jenner, Harry in the Bay as well. I have a different answer for the very first vaccine. So maybe Edward created the smallpox vaccine, but I don't think he created the first vaccine. There's a different answer.
3: Well, he's the only one that I know of from school.
1: Okay. All right. So, Stuart, can you do a double check on that? We're just doing a double check on that.

0: question. Okay. All right. I'll give you a point for that as well. But I'll just, everyone listening, we also have Louis Pasteur. So I'm just.
1: Well, he was a little bit lighter.
0: Okay. All right. Maybe my trivia source was incorrect on that. So thank you, Stuart, for the correction. 1 point for you for that. Your second question, Carol. Balloon Girl is a famous image created by what anonymous street artist?
1: Banksy.
0: Banksy is good. Banksy from...
1: He's actually got something in Melbourne and people have... There's like a little cage around it and I live in Melbourne.
0: Hmm.
1: He's got a little... There's a little cage around his little things
0: what's
1: in a line
0: what's
1: in
0: he
1: Melbourne.
0: What's he drawn over there?
1: He did like the Balloon Girl.
0: Oh, Balloon Girl's everywhere. So, yeah, that's not bad. So I wonder, when he travels, does he travel as Banksy? Does he have to put his, like on the immigration card, does he put his...
1: I've got no idea.
0: Surreptitious artist down. I wonder what he puts down.
1: Well, I've never met him. I don't know him.
0: No.
1: But I do know that he's famous.
0: He's very famous. He's made a good living as an artist. Well, that is 2 points for you then, Carol.
1: I hope I get a magnet.
0: Well, it's all randomly drawn. If you do this enough,
1: I'll tell you a story.
0: Yeah.
1: My magnets are all on my downpipe outside my house.
0: Oh, are they water resistant?
1: Well, the thing is, I've bought a new fridge that's not magnetic.
0: Okay.
1: So I've had to find somewhere to put the magnets, and they're on the spouting downpipe.
0: That's the only metal. That's the only metal in your house.
1: Yeah.
0: Oh wow.
1: To be able to display them, so they're outside, so all the people can see them. But I've never actually won the Mighty Challenge with
0: Nightlife.
1: Suzanne. No, I've never.
0: Phil.
1: But I have won your challenge once before.
0: Ah, well, now everyone knows how good you are at trivia because you're displaying it like a warning symbol on the outside
1: really
0: of your house.
1: I'm proud.
0: Yeah, people will be like, don't mess with Carol. She knows her questions. No
1: but
0: one
1: the
0: will...
1: thing is, if you want to play trivia, you can come to my house. We can play it together.
0: Yeah, one day I'll do a road trip.
1: I've got a big couch.
0: Yeah, one day I should do a road trip around Australia and visit everyone who listens in. Carol.
1: I love your show.
0: Thank you. And someone's texted, Stuart has said, Edward Jenner invented the concept of vaccines. Louis Pasteur expanded that work nearly a century later with the first lab-created vaccine. So that's the clarification. But, we'll work that in tonight, Carol. Thank you for calling.
1: Cheers.
0: Imagine that, putting your magnets on the outside of the house, just as a warning. Do not challenge me to trivia. Dave has joined from Brisbane. Hi, Dave.
2: G'day, Ash. Claudy here. How you going?
0: I'm good. I was thinking, do we have a pretty song welcoming people to Brisbane?
2: Sorry, I just missed that.
0: We were talking about beautiful songs, like San Francisco has... Put the flowers in your hair on the road to San Francisco, that kind of lyrics. Do we have anything beautiful that would welcome people to Brisbane?
2: Look, I think Go Betweens or any sort of Brisbane independent band would be very good. In speaking with your super producer, Stuart, who is such a sweet man, I'm actually living off the grid at the moment, though, I live in the unit across... We've had our electricity out, me being a stoic man, I just went, well, I'm not paying $300 for an electrician to fix my electricity. So what I've done, Ash, is I've literally put a A4 size, A4... solar panel to charge my phones and everything else because I'm a stubborn.
0: With an A4 solar panel, does that cover you for a phone and a quick heat up of a dinner, a saucepan dinner? And what does that do?
2: Yeah, it covers that. And if I need to do anything else in the unit, I'll come downstairs and do all. Do all of that.
0: Okay.
2: But getting back to the quiz.
0: Your quiz question is, Margaret Atwood penned what 1985 bestseller about a dystopian future in which a fertility crisis leads to drastic measures?
2: Well, I live in Margaret Street and I'm fond of, and my car's name is Margaret, but I honestly, Ash, I have no idea.

0: Yeah, so
1: I'm not gonna muck about, but can we get the band back together?
0: One day when I'm working during the daytime, yeah, I'll wander into you in the street.
1: That'd be great, mate. Thanks, enjoying Dave. Your show so much. Cheers. And thanks for the ABC company.
0: Oh, thank you, Dave. We'll catch you another night.
1: See you, mate.
0: Who have we got next? We've got two more callers until the news arrives. Danny has joined from Coffs Harbour. Hi, Danny.
2: Good morning, Ashwin. How are you, sir?
0: It's a good day today. Danny, have you got the guitar there?
2: I do. Would you like to hear a request?
0: Well, just keep me on the phone, but just give us some background music if you can while I'm talking to you.
2: Okay.
0: I like it. It's a bluesy vibe for us. Now, Danny, your question is, Margaret Atwood penned what 1985 bestseller about a dystopian future in which a fertility crisis leads to drastic measures? So this, what was the 1985 story?
2: The Handmaid's Tale.
0: That is correct. More famous for the TV show. Your second question, Danny, bluesy soul tonight. Animals that eat both plants and meat are called what?
2: Sorry, what was that? Our truck is going
0: past. Okay. Animals that... So much background noise. Animals that eat plants and meat are called what?
2: Plants and meat. Not herbivores, not carnivores. I think it's...
0: Aren't plants and meat.
2: Omnivores
0: is correct for your second point. Thanks for calling, Danny, and giving us some music. Taking us out with some blues. Omnivores from Harry in the Bay. Ruby says Handmaid's Tale, very much so. Sandra, you've gone with omnivores as well. When is someone going to call in and just smash all the questions straight through to the win? That's what's different about this quiz, Anonymous. It's 2 points per person maximum, so everyone can have a chance to win rather than just the last caller. We just like to do it that way on this program, but anyone can do it their own way. All right, here we go. Ness has called in. Hi, Ness.
3: How are you this morning?
0: I'm good, Ness. Where have you called in from?
3: I'm still from Cessnock, but I'm in the Hunter region, but Cessnock's northwest of Newcastle, mate, which is part of the Hunter region.
0: Oh, lovely. You sound like you'd have good night sky where you can see the stars clearly over there.
3: Yeah, it's beautiful. Yeah, not too many lampposts. I mean, not too many. That sounds shocking, doesn't it? But no industrial lights.
0: No, dark lights.
3: It's a really pretty sky, yeah.
0: Well, I'm not sure if you're about to see the answer to this correctly, but it is. Here's your question. Between which two planets in our solar system does the asteroid belt lie?
3: Oh, no. I've got no idea. Damn. I'm a great mate. Move on to the next person.
0: That's okay.
3: Have a great morning, mate.
0: You too, Ness. Thanks for calling in.
3: Bye, mate.
0: Bye. All right, we'll leave that question for the next night. Why don't we finish with some news? No, it's too... The news is too close for some music. So instead of that, let me tell you what our plan is for the rest of the program. First of all, we have to let you know who won the quiz. So we'll do that during the news. We'll choose a winner randomly. Stuart is doing it. So there's a separation of powers here. He does that where he is. And then the next after that, we have Kevin joining us from Hollywood. There are some interesting documentaries. Do you remember that story of Elizabeth Holmes? She promised to change disease detection with just taking a few drops of your blood and telling you what illness you had. The company that she was promising this that would do this became worth billions. It was such an innovation. Turned out to be a lie. She was charged with fraud. She's in jail still. There's a documentary about her life, and there's some unnerving scenes in that documentary. So Kevin will take us into that story. And then after that, we will go and meet someone who is living off the grid in the Sunshine Coast. So if you've ever thought about just ditching suburban, 9-to-5, fully powered life, you might be interested in that. Or if you just do it in your own way, maybe you make your own toothpaste, your own T-shirts, something that is a little out of the matrix, out of the system. Let's talk about going off the grid and unplugging in whatever way we can. I'm Ashwin Sekar. This is ABC Radio Overnights. I'll be back with you in 5 minutes' time.
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0: ABC News with Andrew Kaloupas. American President Donald Trump has paid tribute to the US military who've taken part in the war against Iran, as Americans pause to commemorate the nearly 3,000 people killed in the September 11 attacks 25 years ago. The attacks, in which hijackers crashed two planes into the World Trade Center in New York and another into the Pentagon in Washington, has affected generations of Americans, influencing US foreign and domestic policy and public attitudes towards security. A fourth hijacked plane crashed into a field in Pennsylvania after passengers fought back. Former Presidents George W. Bush, who was in office on September 11, 2001, Bill Clinton, Barack Obama, and Joe Biden took part in the observance at the National September 11 Memorial in New York, and they were joined by the U.S. Vice President J.D. Vance. Mr. Trump, who spoke at the commemoration outside the Pentagon, says the attack 25 years ago launched America's war against terror, and the U.S. military is continuing the fight in the battle against Iran.
1: And we salute the service members working right now to ensure the world's number one sponsor of terror, the Islamic Republic of Iran, will never, ever have a nuclear weapon.
0: Former Director General of Australia's spy agency says there was a limited understanding of certain extremist groups before the September 11 attacks. Dennis Richardson, who was ASIO's Director General at the time, says many groups managed to operate under the radar.
2: We were conscious of the threat. We were conscious of Al-Qaeda. We were aware of some links into Australia, but we were pretty uncertain about most of it.
0: Iranian-backed Houthi rebels have taken control of a key island in the Bab el-Mandeb Strait, an important maritime point at the mouth of the Red Sea, after Yemeni government forces withdrew. Here's Tim Wharton.
3: This is a significant move and puts the Houthis in control of a key island that divides the Bab al-Mandeb Strait in two. Rim sits at the narrowest point of the strait in the middle of a shipping lane that's become increasingly important since the Iran war began. With the effective closure of the Strait of Hormuz, a route that accounts for a fifth of the world's oil supply, Saudi Arabia's had to redirect much of its oil through the east-west pipeline that connects to the Red Sea. Houthi officials say Red Sea navigation is safe for all shipping companies except for Saudi vessels, pushing up the tension as well as oil prices. It's believed Saudi Crown Prince Mohammed bin Salman has called for US military assistance to battle the Houthis.
0: Victoria's tobacco regulator says the closure of six stores across Melbourne this week is the first of many to come after inspectors were issued stronger powers to crack down on illicit tobacco sales. Here's Olivia Sanders.
4: New laws came into effect earlier this week, allowing police and Tobacco Licensing Victoria inspectors to close stores selling illicit tobacco products for up to 90 days without a court order. Tobacco Licensing Victoria says three stores in Footscray and three in Richmond were handed closure notices after inspections this week. Operators that reopen while under a closure notice face fines of up to $2.5 million or 20 years jail time. Closed businesses will be listed on the regulator's website from next week.
0: Indonesia has asked India to hand over five orphaned orangutans found in a forest thousands of kilometres away from their native habitat. Here's the BBC's Andrew Cheng.
5: Indian officials said the young primates appeared to be healthy and were being cared for in a zoo where they'd been taken after their rescue. The animals, known for their shaggy red fur, are native only to Indonesia's islands of Sumatra and Borneo. These five are estimated to be about 1.5 years old and are believed to have been trafficked to India. A criminal investigation has now been launched. Conservationists want them taken back to Indonesia immediately so that DNA tests can be done to confirm where exactly they came from. They're especially worried because the young ones normally cannot survive without their mothers until they're about 7 years old.
0: To sport, and Fremantle has remained in the hunt for a breakthrough AFL Premiership, defeating Geelong by 14 points in a pulsating semi-final at Perth Stadium. The Dockers will face Sydney in a preliminary final next weekend while Geelong's season is over. Fremantle coach Justin Longmuir says his side was impressive in bouncing back from last week's surprise loss to Hawthorn.
6: Last week was really disappointing and thought, yeah, the players had a really good week. And, yeah, I think there was a total different intent from the first bounce tonight. So I was really proud of that.
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8: In just a moment, we'll cross over to Hollywood to talk about the strange and disturbing, slightly disturbing new documentary that's coming out about a real-world figure. And then let's cover how to break away from the grid, live more simply, if that's something you'd want to do. We have someone who does that. He lives on the Sunshine Coast in a communal atmosphere, not a commune, just a very social, off-the-grid kind of group living situation out in the rainforest. So it sounds magical. Let's see if it's all that it's cracked up to be. Byram Sabah is your guest coming up in about half an hour to live off the grid. And what are your suggestions for living off the grid? Even not completely. I was just saying before, do you make your own toothpaste or do you make your own clothing? Someone has texted to say, we're off the grid, but these days with solar panels, we have LED lights, induction electrical cooking, and even an electrical car. Love Steptoe and Son, says Liz as well. Okay, so off the grid doesn't necessarily mean living like a hippie, like a bohemian, does it, Stu?
9: I suppose not, but I think you're asking the wrong guy. I am a creature of comfort, love first and foremost. I'm very comfortably on the grid. I don't think there are parts that I would be so averse to, but I'm also a bit flippant, you know, with my, you know, digital privacy and things like that. I'm very much reliant on, I enjoy my creature comforts. For example, I'm a bit of a glamper. Do you know what that means?
8: Yeah,
9: so it's glam camping for anyone who doesn't. It pretty much just means Give me a hotel instead of, you know, a dirty forest floor. Some people would prefer that, but you know what? I'm not like tenting. It's just not for me.
8: Like those people who rent those luxurious huts in the Maldives. You are technically above the ocean, but you're in a lovely bed. And
9: that's what I'm saying. I need my duck down, mate. I tell you.
8: Yeah, that's an interesting life. I think sometimes we learn very young whether we're a hippie or a yuppie.
9: Well, I grew up in the country and, you know, my dad was a farmer and he did all that sort of thing and he was a very rough and tumble sort of fellow. And I learned very quickly on through what is essentially forced labour that it was not for me.
8: Not for you. No, you like the digital world, bit of computing, bit of producing, more so than sleeping under the stars on some rough dirt.
9: I wonder if that's a generational thing. I wonder if more people my age would say they're more of a, they would prefer to live off the grid or just prefer the comforts of the digital age.
8: I was reading this article about how the generations think, and this is very broad strokes. So baby boomers believe in hard work, loyalty. Generation X, which is mine, believe they're a bit cynical. So they just think, oh, you know, do your own thing. No one's going to save you.
9: They believe they're cynical themselves?
8: A little bit cynical about life.
9: Right, okay.
8: Gen Z who came next are more, their attitude is, well, mental health. We need to look after ourselves, workplaces. But you have to have a purpose. Gen Z is all about purpose.
9: Yeah.
8: Don't just work for the sake of working, have purpose. And your generation, are you younger than Z?
9: Well, I think I'm on the cusp of Z and Alpha.
8: Yeah. Your Alpha and Z, the next generation after Z is very much about mental health and well-being and safe spaces, safe environments, that kind of thinking. So they've all got something they prioritize.
9: Yeah.
8: And if you're into someone who values comfort and safety, maybe the dust and dirt and the rough and tumble of nature is not going to be that much fun.
9: Well, I suppose so. But I think back to other people I went to high school with and they very much embraced their, you know, country natures. They're farmers, you know, they were absolute they were workmen and women, you know, and they absolutely loved it and they relished in the dirt and the mud and the hard work that, you know, a lot of other generations prioritise. I think it's just, I don't know, maybe there might be, if I could say anything about the generations, maybe perhaps a more stark divide between those like myself who prefer the digital comfort and those who are, you know, like a ground-driven sort of workhorse kind of type.
8: Yeah, I think that, yeah, you are right. That is the basic divide between us. Someone has texted to say, Andrew in Canberra, when it comes to off-grid living, I don't make my own electricity or toothpaste or soap, etc., but sometimes I make my own breakfast. That's got to count for something.
9: That's all right. Vegemite toast, mate. That's all you need, and you're off-grid as far as I'm concerned.
8: It's a good life. Okay, what happened in our quiz today, Stu?
9: Well, we had a good turnout. Well done, team. But there can only be one winner, as there always is, for our raffle quiz. We put in, you know, the drill. Everyone gets two questions, up to two questions. You get your answer in. You get on.

0: the wheel of death. But today there can only be one winner, and today it is Andy from Hobart.
1: Oh, Andy from Hobart, well done tonight, and thank you, Stu, for coming in.
0: You're welcome.
1: That is the plan. Quick question. Someone said, Stu, can you cook? That's from Carol.
0: Not well.
1: Okay. All right. Well, that's the thing. If you're going to go off-grid, you have to be able to make a freshly caught venison taste good over a log fire, don't you? You need some garam masala on you at all times. Okay. Oh, here, Ruby says, what did you say about Gen Y? Yeah, I'm not sure why exactly, but Z is all about purpose, and the one after Z, which might be Y before Alpha, is all about comfort, safety at work, emotional, mental health, well-being. X is about cynicism. Baby boomers were about hard work, hard days work for a good day's pay, that kind of attitude. So these are very broad strokes about the generations. Of course, there's so much individual variation, but I thought that was an interesting way to differentiate between the generations. And in a faint way, I suppose we do see those differences just in the way people talk from those different age groups. Okay, let's move on to Hollywood and then getting off the grid. So stick around if those two conversations are of interest. Before we get there, though, this is The Hoodoo Gurus.

Oh, what an ending. That is the Hurdy Gurus. Like, wow, wipeouts. Anonymous. No, Liz says, my son works from home off the electricity grid as a computer consultant. Also, that is the issue. You don't have to become a bohemian. You can work in computer science and still live off the grid. Tracy says, glamping in Broome, it's not a hotel room. Is that a haiku? Glamping in Broome? No, it's not a haiku. I thought that would have been magical if that was. Lucy says, Gen X are cynical from the trauma of having

0: parents. Well, that is a shot fired across the board, Lucy, but interesting the way the different generations view each other. And just the summary of how their attitude comes from their experiences. And the latest generation is very much about emotional safety, mental safety, which can be quite hard to accept for the older generations who aren't used to hearing that kind of language, right? So we have all these tensions between the older generations and the younger ones coming up. So this is an eternal battle between the generations. But thank you for your opinions coming through in the text message line. And if you'd like to contribute, the number is 0437 774 774, or you can phone in on 1300 800 222.
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0: Kevin Ott is your Hollywood correspondent who joins you now for some of the interesting content that is coming out of Hollywood. Hello, Kevin.
2: Good morning, Ashwin.
0: Let's get to this documentary in a moment. There was a case where some Australian twins used to talk in unison. Here's some footage of how that sounded. This was on the news recently.
3: And we heard this big bang. We said, oh no, another car accident.
4: We don't know why, but we have tried to talk separately, but we're not ourselves. It's not us.
5: Well, I don't know.
6: No, it just happens automatically.
0: They want the inspiration for what you're about to talk about, but that is apparently an old theme when it comes to twins.
2: Yes, that's Bridget and Paula Powers, who were discovered by a news team, and they did an interview about some sort of car crash, and that's how they were discovered by the world. Twins that speak in unison. The movie that's coming out, which we'll get to in a second, is based on a pair of British twins from York. They're the Chaplin twins, and they were also well-known for speaking in unison. The movie is called Bucking Fastard, and I won't say that again. Yeah. So that your producer, Stuart, doesn't have to bleep me.
0: Thank you.
2: And it's got Rooney and Kate Mara, actors people might know. Rooney Mara was the girl with the dragon tattoo in the David Fincher version. Kate Mara was probably, she might be most famous for being on House of Cards. She was also in one of the sort of middle, really bad Fantastic Four movies. They are sisters, and they don't look a lot alike, but they have a very similar vibe. Kate is actually 2 years older than Rooney, so they're not twins. But they're playing twins in this movie, which is a Werner Herzog movie, by the way. Werner Herzog made the great remake of Nosferatu in 1979. Fitzcarraldo, he made Grizzly Man, which is about the guy who went to live with the bears. And he's making this movie about them. And they had to learn to talk in unison for this movie. And there's an interview with them out there, which I think is very interesting because they say it wasn't that hard. And it's I don't know, it just got me to thinking because I was watching those Australian twins and they seem to listen to each other for cues a little bit.
0: Yeah.
2: Like it's not like they have some psychic bond. I think they're sort of listening to each other and they're just so used to each other and they know each other so well that they can kind of do predictive text on each other. Whereas Kate and Rooney Mara are actually learning lines and delivering them in unison together. I feel like with Herzog, it might look pretty naturalistic. It won't feel super creepy. I mean, it might feel creepy, but it won't be so creepy because it's so rehearsed. I think it'll probably sound more naturalistic like those Australian twins, but that's just a guess.
0: I wonder if it will just sound stylistically like a stylistic flair in the movie. Just this is a nice ornament that this movie has.
2: Yeah, I think so. They are the stars, so I imagine there's going to be quite a bit of dialogue like that. And it's definitely something that, you know, if this were a goofy comedy or something like that, I think it would be very, you know, popular and noticed. But with Werner Herzog behind it, it seems like it's something that's maybe destined for talk about Oscars next year.
0: Okay.
2: So we'll see what happens. Like I said, they're both very good actors, and their sistersness, their closeness, kind of allows them to do this very well. So I'm interested to see this.
0: Do you think it will be a good story? Is Werner someone who can maintain a good story, or does he sometimes get lost in the creativity of his choices?
2: I think he does probably get a bit lost in the creativity of his choices. I think that's a good way to put it. There are definitely

0: definitely moments in his film where if you're not the kind of person who watches a lot of movies, you might be like, what is going on here? This is not this does not seem something connected to the plot. So you might get some of that, but I don't know. I mean, I think some of them are pretty easy to watch as long as you just go in thinking this is going to be a bit weird.
1: Okay. All right. So one to watch out for. If you need a dose of something a little different, Kevin Ott is your Hollywood correspondent telling us what's new and interesting from Hollywood. Now, Gorilla Suits, they've been around for a long time. There was a Phil Collins movie, the music video with them. They're a staple of entertainment. Are they finding their way into a new project?
0: They are, and I'm very happy about this because it's a gorilla suit. So, you know, we see gorilla suits. There's a lot of funny movies with scenes with gorilla suits. Trading Places had a very funny scene where a guy in a gorilla suit got mixed up with a real gorilla and then sent to the zoo. In the Pink Panther, there's a car chase where they're wearing gorilla suits. That's very funny. Right now, we have a gorilla suit that's a little bit different because it's in a comic book movie, and it's meant to represent a character called Gorilla Grodd, who is one of the great comic book villains of the DC universe. People may remember the Superman movie that came out last year, I think a year or two ago. Skylar Gisondo, who is the actor who played Jimmy Olsen, is going to be in a 5 or 6 episode mockumentary, where he is basically proving that Gorilla Grodd is not a murderer. And we've seen set photos of Gorilla Grodd, and it's really, I don't know, man, that's a good gorilla suit. I think the thing about gorilla suits is usually you're using them for comedy because a guy in a gorilla suit looks nothing like an actual gorilla. But in this case, I don't know. It looks like a gorilla. It's a guy in a suit. They didn't CG it, right? They might CGI the face somewhat, but okay, that'll be, you know, they're generally pretty good at that. But I really do like that this series is using a prosthetic suit for a gorilla character.
1: And when you say convince people that he's not a murderer, so it's quite an intellectual gorilla.
0: Yes, he is. He's actually, typically, he's not a Superman villain. He's in the Flash's stable of villains. Because when you think, like, guy that runs really fast, what's the natural enemy of a guy that runs really fast? Oh, it's a telepathic gorilla that controls people's minds, right? I mean, it's just science.
1: Yeah. Yeah, that's a good combination, those two. I love the way that films and television, the direction we're going in with some of these young minds. This is something that I'd been talking about earlier, this Elizabeth Holmes documentary. It seems to be getting a lot of buzz. Why so?
0: In part because it was kind of a secret until the last minute. But what's been happening, and people may be seeing around their feeds this very close-up shot of Elizabeth Holmes that's kind of going viral right now. Elizabeth Holmes, for those who don't remember, she was basically convicted of fraud for starting a company called Theranos, which promised to make a device that could just sort of prick your finger and give your blood a full analysis and tell you, you know, all the diseases that you have. Very kind of Star Trek tricorder kind of stuff. It did not work. There was no way to make it work. And she basically defrauded her investors by making ones that sort of looked like they worked in demonstrations. A lot of hay has been made about Elizabeth Holmes. There's been a documentary show called The Dropout. There was a series adaptation of The Dropout starring Amanda Seyfried as Elizabeth Holmes. And now there's a documentary about Elizabeth Holmes by Nathan Fielder. Now, this is where it gets weird. People might know Nathan Fielder. He's the guy, he did Nathan for You on Comedy Central, and then he did The Rehearsal on HBO. He is not really a documentarian. It's more like funny reality TV with a sort of documentary edge. He creates these situations and puts people in those situations. Nothing pranky or dangerous, you know, nothing like that. Just kind of meant to evoke laughs. He's not making fun of anyone. And, you know, people really like Nathan Fielder. He sort of gained viral fame, I think mostly by his show on Comedy Central. He's making this, and because he's

0: him, he sort of can't help getting involved. And the setup for this documentary is the part that kind of puzzles me the most, because Elizabeth Holmes invited Nathan Fielder and another documentary, a guy named Lance Oppenheim, who is a sort of more serious documentarian. She invited them into their home, into her home, and they made the documentary over several years, I think. It's very, very weird. The trailer, which you can see, is her speaking with Nathan Fielder, and they're very, very physically close. Physically close, like beyond the level that any two people would be comfortable unless they were about to kiss. Certainly not as close as a documentarian should get to their subject. This actually screened at Telluride. Nobody's allowed to talk about it. There have been a few reviews. There have been very, very sort of very desperate to avoid spoilers, because apparently there are some shocking moments in this movie. But I don't know. I think we're all looking forward to it. I'm definitely looking forward to it. It's called You Can See Everything. And I don't have a release date for it yet, but I think it's coming out pretty soon.
1: Okay. Really interesting. An old story coming back to us through the power of documentaries. I've had a question with no name on it saying, could you please ask about Heart of the Beast with Brad Pitt and dog? Are you familiar with this one, Kevin?
0: Heart of the Beast with Brad Pitt and a dog.
1: Yeah.
0: No.
1: Okay.
0: All
1: right, Stuart, if you're available as well. Heart of the Beast.
0: I remember there was a great movie from a few years ago with Harrison Ford and a dog. The dog was CGI, but still pretty lovable. It was Call of the Wild. It was an adaptation of the old Jack London book. Okay. So there's that. Heart of the Beast. Yeah, Heart of the Beast looks like it's a more survival thriller. Okay, it's David Ayer. So David Ayer is a pretty gritty filmmaker. So if you like grit, I think you'll like this. He has worked with Brad Pitt in the past in a really great World War II movie called Fury. I generally am not a fan of David Ayer, but he is good at some things, and he's good at working with Brad Pitt.
1: Okay. All right, so that's one to look out for as well. John Malkovich, an acclaimed actor as well. But his latest movie, The Music Critic, it's doing well, but he's run into some tension with Israel recently.
0: He has. Now, The Music Critic actually started life as a performance. And what it is it's John Malkovich, and he has gotten together with, I don't recall the guy's name, but one of the world's leading violinists. And basically what he is doing, John Malkovich, is he's reading music critic passages of classical music. And, you know, I guess the violinist is potentially performing them. It's apparently very funny. If you can imagine the sort of the thing where, somebody tells some businessman he's never going to go anywhere, and then he becomes the world's leading businessman. Yeah. That sort of thing, you know. And they made a movie out of it, and the movie is sort of doing very, very well. And Malkovich is doing a tour, doing, you know, pieces of the performance, as well as screenings of the movie, I think. And this is very interesting. He chose not to go to Tel Aviv, not for any political reason, actually. He has said, in his response to this whole mess, he has said that he doesn't allow the actions of a country's government to determine whether or not he visits there, because he's bringing, you know, a good movie to the regular people of Israel, right? But what happened, and this is a big no-no, the company, the studio that made the movie, hired a local PR firm in Tel Aviv. They made up quotes. for John Malkovich. They said he said things that, you know, he didn't say. Nothing too insanely, like, you know, political, but just, he loves Israel and he wishes the best for the nation of Israel, kind of stuff like that. And they did that, and they didn't give him a chance to look at it. Now, that's a huge, huge no-no if you work in PR. Look, people make up quotes all the time. I've done it, right? When you're making a press release, you know, you're generally making up a quote and then you're showing it to the person that it's attributed to. And then that person says yes or no, or I want you to modify it this way or that way. Sometimes you might show it to their representation, who kind of has that person's proxy, and they can say, yes, this is a good quote. You know, I can imagine myself saying this, because

0: wasn't having it.
1: I think that's precisely what happened. I think it was, like you said, they just felt too comfortable because they may have been in meetings with John Malkovich. They may have met him and found him to be a very warm person who, you know, might not care if you make up a quote and don't give it to him. But that was a bad call.
0: And you're right. Sometimes they always sound written. They never sound spoken. Maybe that's the embarrassing part. Yeah. No one wants to sound like a computer. And so, yeah, not fun.
1: Exactly. Yeah. I would want to write the quote myself every time, or at least have my representation do it.
0: Kevin, thanks for joining us today.
1: Thanks, Ashwin.
0: Kevin Ott there, your overnight Hollywood correspondent.
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0: Next, let us tackle a big question in life, and that is how plugged in should we be to the grid? We buy everything. We get power, water, energy from a company on the mainstream grid system, but some people go off grid. Where should you live? What are the challenges? What are the benefits? How easy is it to live in a social setting with people that are all living off-grid in an environment? Are there tensions? Let's look at the off-grid lifestyle in its holistic nature, coming up in a few minutes' time. And if you have stories of yourself going off-grid, maybe in a dramatic way, or maybe you just make your own clothes, your own toothpaste, I was saying earlier, just something small. I'd love to know how you unplug from the system, because in some ways, we're noticing this at the grocery store, in the power bills that we're facing. The grid is getting expensive. The grid is getting very expensive. So it's natural to want to go off grid. Let's see how possible that might be after this.

0: That is the air that I breathe by the Hollies. The air in this country, pretty good, pretty clean and free, but lots of other things are getting more expensive, aren't they? Power, water, groceries. So many of us are looking at what else we can do. Can we live off the grid? Is it possible? And what's it like? That's the question before us today. So if you would like to join that conversation, you can call me on 1300 800 222. Or you can text 0437 774 774. But to help us along this conversation, you're joined by Bahram Sabah, who lives on the Sunshine Coast. He's an off-grid father. Hello, Bahram.
1: Good morning, Ashwin. How are you?
0: I'm good, thank you. Take us into your world. What is it like? Where do you live? And can you describe it for us?
1: I'll do my best. We're in the hinterland of the Sunshine Coast, bordered onto Mapleton National Park. Where we live in a community called Starlight, just up the back of a little town called Yandina, or closer to North Arm. We're actually situated in a place where it's bordered between Bridges, Cooloolaban, and North Arm. So we're in a junction of sorts where the rainforest is here, and we've got about 320 acres here. We've 23 households all living on their own little plots where we're all off the grid living on solar power and rainwater and our own waste systems standalone. And we basically run ships on land.
0: What's the relationship like between the residents?
1: Yeah, it's fairly harmonious. We're structured like a company where we get together and talk matters. We've got some common areas that we have to maintain and make sure that the roads are up to standard. We've even got our own fire brigade. We're in frequent communication with one another. We don't get together and sing Kumbaya every Friday, but we've got something functioning happening. It's been going for about 50 years now.
0: Well, you raise a good point. It's not a commune, which people might think off-grid rainforest living must be a commune, but this is different, isn't it? Are they privately owned properties that you buy and sell?
1: Essentially. So the structure is known as company title, where people buy shares in a company, and via purchasing the shares, they get what's called a license to occupy.
0: Okay, so you have some control over your lifestyle. You can have that privacy, but you do get together to discuss issues. Tell us about the importance of building consensus and group decision-making. Is it any different when you're living in that situation? How do you build consensus with a group of people like that?
1: Well, I suppose fundamentally there's the importance of the buy-in process where resident shareholders get to meet and greet with the potential purchasers, and a newcomer must attain 75% of the yes vote before they can purchase a license to occupy. So it gives you the opportunity to see if values align. Essentially, it's somewhere where we like to give let the trees and the wildlife have a go. Just let nature do its thing.
0: Okay, so you can vet people that come in. When you say values align, what are the values that you need to have to live in a place like that?
1: I would say someone with a realistic idea of what it will be like to take on a off-grid existence. There are a lot of factors that come to play where you've got the different systems that we rely on that you

0: you know, they present themselves after the fact, and you just have to, it's a steep learning curve. And, you know, you want to look for people who are going to be able to withstand that for their sake, as well as the place that they're going to buy, so the environment stays intact as well.
1: It sounds like they need to have some energy to contribute to the group. Can you take us into, again, how you generate water and power, energy for everyone to support a standard lifestyle, if you like?
0: Certainly. They're all independent lots. So the power has been solar power with batteries for many years now. The water is the rainwater that we collect off our roofs that in some way or another is fed into the house, or either via gravity in pumps or via standalone pumps. And also the waste treatment, it's all got to go in code with the environmental protection. So we've still got those governing conditions that the regulations have. So, yeah, it's quite a challenge. So it does need that that constant upkeep, and you never have a day where you're not facing some sort of issue, whether it be a leaking tap or a blown fuse, or, you know, say for instance, right now we've got quite a bit of cloudy weather, so the generator sometimes comes to save the day as well.
1: So in some ways it's a good life because you can save all this cost, but you are constantly vigilant to fixing problems. So does that compensate, or does that, you know, corrode the benefits because you've got to do all this extra work, you're constantly stressed about fixing things rather than just letting your energy company sort the problem out?
0: Yeah, absolutely. But there's also satisfaction in knowing how to fix things. Say, I grew up in Sydney, and it was very much in the concrete jungle there. And if there was an issue with a particular thing that we depend on in life, there would be no, there'd be no desire to work out any with any depth what the issue is. We'd just call the dude and he'd come out and fix the problem. But in this instance, you know, it might be 9:30 p.m. on a Friday night and you just come home from being out and you find that there's no water. Well, you've got to grab the torch and go and hunt down the problem and try and fix it.
1: Yeah, I can imagine you do need to have some initiative to live this kind of lifestyle, which I was going to ask you later. Who does it suit psychologically? So we'll get to that question a bit later. But Wayne has joined us from Christmas Hills in the meantime. Hello, Wayne.
2: G'day, mate.
1: Are you living off-grid at the moment?
2: I've been living off-grid for 44 years. And so I've never paid a power company and I've never paid a water company any money whatsoever. And as far as your problems are concerned, having those regular bills is the biggest issue. If you don't have those regular bills, you've got a lot less money you need to earn. You have a much freer lifestyle. We homeschooled, we home birthed, never bought a disposable nappy. My kids are brilliant. They're all under 30. Three of them own their own places, and the 22-year-old's travelling the world.
1: What pulled you into this lifestyle? Were you raised like this, or was there something that you were rebelling against to want to just break away from the grid?
2: I was a regular suburban boy from the bush, and in 1973, I learnt about the greenhouse effect. And then I learnt that Victoria's coal, a brown coal-produced power, was the dirtiest in the world, so I could never connect to it. So it was a struggle to start with, but now it's a piece of cake. Lithium batteries. You can get, if you go off-grid, it virtually costs you nothing because you get all the panels for free because you're not registered part of the system. Instead of the panels going to the tip, you just off-grid, people can pick them up for free or $20 each. And it's like, if you're not off-grid now, I mean, you know, why not?
1: Have you ever wondered how much money you've saved or calculated how much you've saved living like this?
2: No, but it's the quality of the life that I've had.
1: The independence. Do you ever run into problems with councils or neighbours or anything like that living so differently?
2: You just stay under the radar, really.
1: Okay.
2: That's the best way. All my houses, back in the 70s, I was early 80s, there was a lot of support for mongrel housing. Mm. And mongrel housing being, you know, you just build out of reclaimed and recycled materials and mud brick. So building the house didn't cost anything either. It's rated as $1 million, you know, house and property, but I doubt if I spent more than 60 grand on it.
1: But nowadays there's building codes, there's rules from council, so that's the hard part, isn't it? To live truly off the grid, you have to comply with some laws, don't you?
2: Well, they've got so many laws now, you can hardly even build a proper house because of all the new regulations. That's what's made it ridiculous. You've got to build these multi-million dollar houses instead of being sensible and building an appropriate abode that's comfortable for a family to live and thrive in. Mm.
1: You think we're being pushed onto the grid, Wayne, in some ways?
2: Oh, yeah, for sure. But there are more, I think there's more people going off. I've got mates who install solar, and they're not worried about doing the on-grid solar because it's so much easier to connect people off-grid, and it's so much cheaper, and it seems so much more ethical.
1: Yes, you raised some good points, Wayne. Thanks for calling in today.
2: No worries.
1: Byram, you are doing everything, though, by the book very much, with the councils when it comes to regulations. Tell us about the relationship that you've had with the authorities over the years.
0: Documentation is the most critical thing. Just making sure that you've got everything up to scratch and you can do the paper trail. One thing I was going to raise was when you live in the city, things like water going down the sink, from the point that water goes down the sink, the sinkhole, you're not conscious of where it's going. It's just being looked after a centralised system. But when you go into off the grid, you've got to be very conscious of these things. Where does that wastewater go? How is your grease being kept so that your pipes don't clog up, and what's happening to that grey or black water as it's being flushed out? It's essential that you do address these problems just as the standards call for it. You've got to be conscious of what's happening there. Otherwise, yeah, it comes to haunt you later on.
1: You're listening now to Byram Saba, who lives on the Sunshine Coast. He's gone off grid, raising kids. That last caller, Wayne, chose this lifestyle because he was worried about the climate. Your settlement that you're living on was set up by a couple of people who brought Tibetan Buddhism to Queensland. For them, was it more about the soul than the environment? Was that the benefit of living the lifestyle that they're living?
0: Look, I wouldn't be surprised if that was something that they wanted to pursue, perhaps something a little bit more detached from a mainstream existence, where thinking back 50 years ago, it would have been very different to a couple who want to bring Tibetan Buddhism to Queensland. Mm. I'd imagine they would like to have a little corner of this state just to, practice their faith, for want of a better word, and be able to share that with people of a similar influence.
1: What was the reason for you to embrace this lifestyle?
0: We fell pregnant while we were living in Sydney, and we came as fate would have it. We came on up to the Sunshine Coast, where my partner's mother lives, and time came that we were looking for a place to live. And we had looked after a shack that we stayed in for a couple of weeks. We thought we'd find out what was going on with that shack, which was here in Starlight. And as it turned out, the shack was due to be demolished. So I actually studied engineering, so I thought I'd do the drawings for the shack. And we got a builder in, and we brought it up to standard and moved in. And 3 days later, our son was born there. And so it's kind of been a bit of a thing where all the ducks just fell in a row.
1: Yeah, slightly accidental, but you've embraced the life now. So could you go back to the old way of living a suburban on-the-grid lifestyle?
0: I think the thing that would affect me most would be noise. You just get so used to not having the presence of your neighbours. When visiting friends in the city and hearing so much of their noise as they function day to day, I think that would strike me initially.
1: Yeah, you live in a very quiet part of the world, the Sunshine Coast in general, and in a forest as part of it. There's some practical issues. Some of the people have been texting in to say, first of all, how do you deal with rubbish?
0: Look, we've got a waste resource tip just down the road there. So we drive all our things. We don't have a postman either. He doesn't visit us, so we've got a PO box in town as well. So some of the utilities we've got to go out to use.
1: Do you grow your own food? Or-

0: do you just shop at the local supermarket?
1: We've got a couple of raised garden beds just to look after the salad goods. Otherwise, I'm hitting the markets quite frequently.
0: How has it changed your mindset, do you think, living in this way?
1: Things like power, you know, even though we live off the grid and we can supply quite a bit of power, you're still conscious of having reserves and having a autonomous system. So you don't have things that are too power hungry. For example, the electric kettle is not welcome in our house, or a hairdryer, for example, these heating elements that use a lot of energy. You know, lithium batteries might be able to support them now, but we've been doing it for about 15 years now, so we've just become accustomed to not having those devices because they do demand so much power.
0: Is winter then?
1: So yeah, I'd say.
0: I was wondering, is winter quite difficult? Is winter quite difficult with the lack of heating then?
1: Luckily, I did focus on insulation as part of our build. So we do have a fireplace and there's plenty of wood around. So we look after ourselves in the wintertime pretty well.
0: I've had a caller come in. Chris has joined us from Rockhampton. Hello, Chris.
2: G'day. How you going?
0: Good, thank you. What's your experience with off-the-grid living?
2: You guess you probably know about woofing. I did woofing. I was a woof host for 10 years, but I lived on a bush or something like that. And I had nothing. As the other bloke said before you're talking to, I built my own house. And you can build it bit by bit. But when I did the woofing, I had tourists come in from all around the world, willing workers on organic farms. You probably know about it. Anyway, the people who come in, they just couldn't handle it. It was just too complicated. They thought it was really complicated, you know, because you had a, you know, campfire and have a hot shower. We had an old railway pool shower. It's a tin shower. You use a rope and it catches the water down the bottom. You don't waste any hot, you know. And because to have a bath, you had to boil the billy on the thing and put the water in the bucket and have a shower like that. And then you sort of had candle torches, a little tin with a little hook on with a candle in it, and that was their thing. And actually, if you use them at night time, when the darker it is, the brighter it shines, you know. Anyway, these people come, some of them got it, but a lot of people were a bit worried about it, you know. It was too complicated, you know. But
0: Can you explain woofing? I missed the big woofing. Can you explain what that is first, Chris?
2: Woofing is willing workers on organic farms.
0: Okay, right.
2: When I did it, there was about 1,500 of us in Australia. You could travel Australia and you just work for food and accommodation. It's still going now, I'm pretty sure. But it's a very interesting way of meeting people. But anyway, I showed a lot of Europeans and Asians and all, you know, I had thousands of people come through in 10 years. And but once they got the drift, that some of them just couldn't handle it. You know, they took off in a day. They said, we can't handle this sort of stuff. But some people that stayed, and instead of being complicated, said, this is very simple, but you've got to change your mindset on the way you think about things, you know?
0: Yeah, I suppose it takes a while to get used to when you're used to living the normal life with power and water. It must take a while to get used to. How long do you think it would take to get used to that kind of life?
2: Well, it's a process. And this might sound a bit odd, but I had a bush block, completely bush, 144 acres of bush. And you've got to start thinking like an Aboriginal. Now, that took me a long time to work out how the Aboriginals operated, you know. And you can be very simple and take the block that you look after in nature and look after it. You know, yeah, so there's a lot of that in the thinking about that.
0: And we don't have that knowledge, don't we, as like Europeans and other people who've migrated here. We don't have that traditional knowledge of how to live on the land as closely as they did. So that's a bit of a gap. And you've had to figure it out yourself, some of that.
2: Yeah, you got to figure that out yourself. And it's not hard once you build, you know, cement your own rainwater tank. The best hot water system I had basically was, you just put poly pipe on the roof, heated up by the sun, you know. Very simple.
0: Yeah. You've made it work, Chris. Thanks for calling in.
2: Okay. Righto.
0: Byron, your situation is a bit different. It's not people coming in for fun.

0: jobs. People really settle in to your environment. They buy a share and they live there in a settled way. How often do people chop and change in these places?
1: It's pretty rare. They don't do it too often. They might pop up once every couple of years, and it becomes quite a bit of an event where, you know, the community comes together and there's quite a bit of talk about the potentials and whatnot. I was just going to say in response to Chris, the trade-off for convenience becomes innovation. And just as he said, you put the poly pipes on the roof to heat up water and things like this. These things pop up and you come up with different ideas on how to, make things a little bit simpler for yourself.
0: Yeah, I guess you have to be mentally energetic to be innovating and physically energetic to fix things at 9:30 at night. I'm also fascinated with this process of joining this environment. If someone new comes in every few years, is there a job interview, a council meeting to find out who they are? Because it can be hard to figure out who someone really is if you're going to live with them, especially.
1: Yeah, we've worked out a form where we've got a number of key questions that we like to get the response of, and then of course we've got our what we call a meet and greet, and once the form's submitted, a bit of background on the people who want to buy in, and having that meet and greet with all the resident shareholders, we hand all that information over to a secretary. And the secretary then gives us a call one by one, and we anonymously put our vote forward. That's how the process goes. As far as council goes, that's pretty much handled between the owners and the council themselves. So if they want to do any development applications or anything like that, they deal with it themselves. They might reach out to some of the longer standing residents for some advice or some feedback, but generally it's between the owner and the council.
0: Are there any challenges raising children in this kind of setting?
1: No, it's been so joyous. I grew up out in Penrith during the 80s. It was very much suburbia. I didn't have the prospect of waking up to wallabies and echidnas and kookaburras and the like, black cockatoos and trees everywhere, and coming up with our own little games. And we've actually put in what's known as a natural swimming pool. Are you familiar with these, Ashwin?
0: No, I just thought that was a pond. What's a natural swimming pool?
1: Well, it is pretty much a pond. You've got a big body of water, and surrounding the swimming zone, you've got a whole lot of wetlands, and you cycle water through the wetlands to have the nutrients that algae would otherwise consume, consumed by bacteria that's in the wetlands and also the plant life. And it becomes a nice little simulation of a little water body.
0: That's lovely. And I think this is something we can talk about just on the other side of the news bar, and the way you can simulate the joys of your suburban life, but in a fresh new way. And we'll take your calls as well. A couple of people have rung in. 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I'll be with you for some time yet, but we are talking about off-the-grid living after the news. And Haywire, if you're interested in what the children in the countryside of Australia are up to, that's coming up as well very soon. I'll be back with you in 5 minutes' time. Stick around for continuation of off-grid living.
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ABC News with Andrew Kaloupas. US President Donald Trump has vowed that the victims of the deadliest attack on American soil will never be forgotten as Americans pause to commemorate the nearly 3,000 people killed in the September 11 attacks. The attacks, where hijackers crashed two planes into the World Trade Center in New York and another into the Pentagon in Washington,

0: has affected generations of Americans. For a fourth hijacked plane crashed in a field in Pennsylvania after passengers fought back. Four former living presidents took part in the observance at the National September 11 Memorial in New York. Donald Trump, who spoke at a commemoration outside the Pentagon, says the victims will always live on in people's memories.
1: We will never, ever forget. That's why we fight today. We don't have a choice. There can only be victory. We fight hard. We fight to win. We will always remember the victims and the families of September 11th, 2001. Very famous date, unfortunately.
0: The head of domestic spy agency ASIO, Mike Burgess, says his agency has foiled 16 possible terror attacks since the Bondi Beach shooting last December. The cases were considered serious, but not necessarily imminent. The terror threat in Australia remains probable, but Mr. Burgess argues that label doesn't capture the full picture of the current situation. He told the Mitchell Unlimited podcast both ASIO and police forces have been involved in preventing possible terror attacks.
2: Since Bondi, my agency and the police have prevented, well, so things not actively in plan, but activities of individuals that could have led to an attack. 16 of those events have been stopped by the police and security service since Bondi.
0: An internal investigation by the Australian Federal Police into the mistaken arrest of a First Nations teenager in Canberra's south has cleared the agency of discrimination or using excessive force. Georgia Roberts reports.
3: In November last year, police drew their guns on an Indigenous 17-year-old boy at a Woden bus interchange and handcuffed him before realising they had the wrong person. The 17-year-old had been mistaken for a man armed with a knife who had earlier allegedly attempted to carjack a vehicle near Woden. The Commonwealth Ombudsman found the police subjected the teenager to an inappropriate, seemingly unlawful and potentially lethal search in a case of mistaken identity. The AFP says it found no evidence to suggest race or discriminatory factors influenced the interactions between police and the teen or that excessive force was used. It says its six professional standards unit investigations into the mistaken arrest won't be made public.
0: Philippine authorities have recovered 30 bodies from a burnt-out ferry, raising the death toll from the blaze to 35. Firefighters found the remains after gaining access to the charred vessel for the first time. More than 130 people were aboard at the time, although it's unclear how many remain missing. Nepal says the cost of the recent catastrophic flood sparked by a glacial collapse will amount to almost $7 billion. The BBC's Anbarasan Etharajan with more.
4: The torrent triggered by the collapse of the glacier on the Nepal-China border in late August caused devastation in the valleys below, killing more than 1,300 people and leaving 5,000 missing. The floods also swept away more than 12 hydropower plants along with bridges, roads and homes. Nepalese officials have described the disaster as an example of the disproportionate impact of climate change on developing countries. Kathmandu is planning to pitch its $5 billion rebuilding needs as a climate justice issue in its outreach to donor countries and agencies.
0: To sport, and Newcastle has beaten South Sydney 20 points to 10 in the NRL elimination final at the Sydney Football Stadium. With the details, Andrew Moore.
5: Newcastle set up the victory with a very strong first half, racing to a 10-0 lead with early tries to Jamie McEwen and Dane Gagai, who got the better of Latrell Mitchell through the 80 minutes. South scored, though, on the stroke of half-time through Campbell Graham to keep it tight, but then after a scoreless opening 20 minutes of the second half, Newcastle went bang-bang with tries to Jamie McEwen and Dom Young, two tries in 4 minutes, to set up a 20 points to 10 victory before a crowd of 28,150. Also coming up at the Sydney Football Stadium, elimination, Cronulla against North Queensland. And in the two qualifying finals, the Warriors host the Dolphins and Penrith takes on the Roosters. Andrew Moore, ABC Sport, Sydney.
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7: Good morning. We are talking about living off the grid. Baram Saba is your guest. He lives on the Sunshine Coast. He's a father, he's a graphic designer, but lives very much off the grid. And I've had a couple of text messages, Baram, that have come in that I think lead into questions that people are asking. The first one says, it's from Ben in Wollongong, and Ben says, I'm an old friend of Baram's from Sydney. I've admired Baram

0: move for a long time. I'm not sure I could go as far as he has, though, and fully go off-grid. We are doing what we can, solar power and batteries, etc., growing our own veggies, but that is far from off-grid. I know Byron was a big music lover, and I'd be keen to know if he misses the touring bands, etc., or do you still get to play, see live music?
1: Oh, wow, Ben. That's a blast from past. Greetings, Ben. Hoping you are well. We're still playing. My partner and I, she plays banjo. I play guitar. We're more in the children's entertainment scene now, playing old-time music like Pete Seeger's hits and getting the old-style hoedown happening.
0: Is that just part of getting older? You prefer children's entertainment more than 20-year-old rock and roll you?
1: Yeah. You get to go to bed earlier.
0: That's part of the joys, the benefits of getting older. I think also I was wondering how you change, because you have less stressed life now. You have more trees, more wallabies around you. How would you compare who you are today compared to, say, 20 years ago or Penrith you?
1: Oh, yeah. It's a different pace altogether. You're not dealing with the things that a lot of population can bring onto you, like the hustle and bustle. You're not feeling like you're in so much of a rat race. You still get issues, and it's very much putting out fires, for want of a better expression, and that can kind of work the nerves up a bit, especially if it's something like someone's waiting for a shower and the water's not working or the hot water's out, or, you know, things like this. You start to get a little bit hot under the collar to try and fix as soon as possible, but you're not feeling like you've got to, you know, compete with the many people that can be out there in a Babylonian situation.
0: Yeah, very much. Does it correlate with certain other beliefs? Because maybe people worry about medicine, like are there different attitudes to vaccination, medicine, healthcare? You'd think it's such a natural environment, people might be skeptical of certain aspects of modern medicine. Or can you be fully on board with Western medicine, all those comforts that people might be used to, but still live a very off-the-grid lifestyle?
1: Yeah, definitely. You can. There's all walks of life. I often say that when you're living in the city, you know, you've got thousands of people living around you, literally, and you don't really know all the different beliefs that people around you have in that scenario. Whereas in a situation like this, you tend to know less people, and so you know their story a little bit more. So you might find those things that are a little left of centre, say. Those walks of life are everywhere. Some who function with the system, and some who function without, for want. Yeah, if I could use that expression.
0: Yeah, very much space for different kinds of people. Steve has joined us from Northam. Hi, Steve.
2: G'day, Ashwin. How are you, mate?
0: Good. What's on your mind when it comes to this topic?
2: Well, I was completely off grid for about 4 or 5 months. I walked about 134 kilometres through the Rocky Mountains. Then I hitchhiked west to a town called Hope. I ended up living on a lobby on a Indian reservation, and I had no money. So the chief struck up a deal with me. They could poach salmon. They could catch salmon legally. One weekend out of every month as a rights thing when the salmon was swimming up the river. So he said, I'll tell you what I'll do, Steve. I'll give you a net and a dinghy. You go and do it every night for me while the salmon are running up there, and I'll give you food and tobacco, you know. So I did that. Then when that ran out, I discovered a cabin up the river further a few kilometres where there was an old gold mine and there was no electricity or running water. So I had a blue 20-litre drum for fresh water. I'd walk up to a close by creek to get my water. Had no electricity or running water, like I said. So I walked to the river with a soup pot, filled a 44-gallon drum up for washing water, and just got a water, a few candles, And then I was using the toilet roll, the wood out of the cardboard out of a toilet roll. I just kept recycling candles for light.
0: I feel like this is such an energetic lifestyle. It really worked for you when you were young. Could you live like that today?
2: Nah, bugger that.
0: So it's an adventure, isn't it, when you're in your 20s and you're going and doing this. But at the time, what was it like for you? Did you feel like you're on a new adventure and you're discovering something exciting when you first did it?
2: Well, it was all I had. So you just make do with what you got. Mm. You know what I mean? And like I said, I had no money. And I stayed there. I had a chainsaw to start with. I borrowed off the Indians. Mm. I cut heaps and heaps and heaps of wood because I thought I was going to be there for the winter. I found some old nails and some wood, and I built a shed on the back of the cabin and filled that with wood because I had a little pot belly inside.
0: Yeah.
2: And, mate, just live day to day, day to day, and just until you know you're going to get out of there at some stage. Yeah.
0: Live a simple life. Were they open to sharing some of their culture or their spirituality with you at the time, or was that a bit too much?
2: No, because, mate, the mob I was involved with, I didn't see them very often. They were in town, and I was just out in the bush on my own. They'd only come out there to drink and stuff like that on the odd occasion. Didn't really get to know them that well. Yeah. I was sort of mates with the chief, Fred, and that was it.
0: Yeah. You kept your distance. Quite an adventure, though, Steve. Thanks for sharing it with us.
2: Good on you, mate. See ya.
0: So look at the different ways we've all interacted with off-the-grid living. Justin has joined us. Hi, Justin from Frankston.
3: G'day, Ashen. I was actually living off the grid back in the 80s as well. I was in Bundamba in Queensland, and we had no electricity and everything, and we had to cook everything on the gas fire and on the fire and everything.
0: What was your go-to recipe cooking on the fire?
3: Damper.
0: Oh, yeah. Aussie damper. Barham, have you gone for a bit of damper in your time?
1: Oh, damper, yeah. It's such a nice basic dish that comes through, definitely.
0: Justin, do you miss those days?
3: I do. I miss going to bushlands and, just grabbing some fish with my stick and my little line that I had, just going fishing, had a little bit of a sinker on there, little lure, everything.
0: I think Bundamba's a bit more built up now around Ipswich and Spring, that kind of part of Queensland is perhaps a bit busier than it used to be. Have you been back to see where you grew up in?
3: No, I haven't, no. I tried to go back a couple of months ago, but I got turned back because the floods were up there. And, yeah, we just... Yeah, but I admire your guest, what he's doing, and, I just hope he, doesn't get bitten by any wild snakes or anything. And, I do want to ask him a question. Have you ever been bitten by any Australian reptiles before or, any spiders or anything?
1: I was walking in the long grass up in Darwin, and I felt this piercing pain in my foot, and I looked down and there was two little red dots on the top of my foot, and laid down and looked in the sky, in the clear blue sky, and thought of my mother. Yeah. Fortunately, I was bitten by something, but it didn't manage to put the venom in my body, which I was very fortunate.
0: So you didn't see what it was?
3: Yeah. And you don't know what it was?
1: No. I do recall being in accident and emergency for quite a long time, though.
3: Oh, that's the worst pain, yeah. No, I've actually been bitten by a redback spider and I survived.
0: Yeah, that's a nasty spider to get. Not quite a funnel web, but still nasty if you get it the wrong bite.
3: Justin, yes, definitely.
0: Justin, thanks for calling in tonight.
3: Thanks, man, and enjoy your night too, guys.
0: Thank you, Justin. Byron, that is a point, though, healthcare when you're living off-grid. Are there any changes to the way you look after your health?
1: Maintaining a healthy lifestyle is definitely at the top of the list, being conscious of the delays that might cause. We've got quite a long dirt track that leads to our place, so, factoring that in if there are any issues. Unfortunately, we had one incident where someone had a heart attack in the community and the ambulance got lost inside of the property and didn't make it to them. So, yeah, those things are definitely things that we've got to be conscious of. We've since put into place more direct routes and better numbering of plots and things like this.
0: Yeah, that is some preparations that are definitely needed if you live this kind of lifestyle. But the message is it can be done and it has worked for you. Jenny has called us from Rockhampton. Hi, Jenny.
4: Hi, how you going, gentlemen? I was just ringing up to say that we just grew up with in a house in Rockhampton, but it had a wood stove. And after school, this is primary school. After school, we'd have to go and get. If we got a wood delivery, it'd be up to my sister and myself to stack all the wood inside and that. And we had the wood stove that had a large tin cylinder in the roof. It was professionally done, but we just didn't even realise growing up why we used to put the stove on just to start the stove after school because we need hot water for, you know, a bath that night. And it didn't click for years why we used to do that. But there was nothing wrong with it. My dad was a bushy. And, then he wanted to move at 59 to the hippie lifestyle. So he bought a couple of acres out of town and... it just worked out really well. He grew vegetables, about 2 acres of them, and I'd take them in when I was going to work to get sent down to Brisbane, the COD. And we used to boil the copper up for even here for water. Hot water. I'm just trying to think of... Dad would have 2 acres of veggies, so we'd have a lot of lentil stews, curried lentils. He didn't like it.
0: If you want to be a hippie, you've got to embrace the lentils.
4: That's right. But we didn't eat... my sister and I are vegetarians, but... Mum and Dad used to eat meat, so we'd have to, you know, you'd go to the chook farm, buy eggs and chooks. You'd go, you know, fruit and veg and buy in bulk.
0: Yeah. Jenny, when you talk about him becoming a hippie at 59, some people at 59 might be thinking about a retirement village or going cruising or something. He went the other way. Did it work out for him? Was he happy with going in that direction?
4: He was. He'd always wanted to do that, but Mum wouldn't let him until we left school, and I think we were about 18 when we moved out here, and we've been here since, but we have built a house, and that was our biggest mistake, I reckon. We hate it.
0: You would love to be a hippie, you mean?
4: Oh, I prefer to go back to a simple life, put it that way, But... times have changed, people change, their health changes. You never think you're going to grow old.
0: It does sneak up on you. I wonder if, even if you keep the house, sometimes people embrace that simpler life overseas. Maybe it's hard in Australia, it's expensive in Australia, but they might move to somewhere in Asia where it's possible. Is that a possibility for you to live simply somewhere else?
4: Oh, no, I couldn't leave here. Dad put so much in. He wouldn't do things the easy way. If he had to dig the place up with scrubs and that, he used to hand dig it all and, just everything had to be by hand. We used to go down and pick up cow poo down the road and he'd use that for fertiliser. We had chook poo.
0: All that hard work that you had to do as a child, did that hard work ethic stay with you as an adult?
4: It did, I loved what they were doing. And at their age, I thought, well, good on them. But and we just enjoyed it anyway. We were always in for an adventure.
0: Yeah.

0: Yeah. What did you do with that hard work ethic? You said you bought a house. What did you spend your 30s onwards doing?
1: Working.
0: Hard working.
1: We come from businesses. The people that were out here, that moved out here at the same time, they all come from failed businesses of the late 70s, early 80s.
0: Yeah.
1: So we were just used to working 7 days a week, you know, 7 to 7.
0: Yes.
1: No pay.
0: No.
1: We weren't used to getting paid. I left one of the shops and went up at 20, I think, to get a job.
0: Mm.
1: And it was my first paycheck. And I'm there going, oh, my God, look at all this money.
0: Yeah, look at these three figures. Yeah, it's interesting when you get that first check. But maybe now it's time for a simpler life. You still got the work ethic, but you can kick back a little bit.
1: Yeah. How about yourself?
0: Well, I'm thinking Byram's making the simple life easy. I think one day I will live a much simpler life. I have no desire to live an expensive life. I never have. I've always freelanced, done a few different things at once. I prefer to be time rich rather than money rich because I can't get these days back. I spend a lot of time every day in the sun, in the park, writing, prepping, just not working. When I work, when I have to. So I think I prefer time over money. And I think most people, when they get to the end, they would miss the time that they didn't take.
1: You do, yes. Look, I'm mid-60s now, a bit over mid-60s.
0: Yeah.
1: But your health is everything. If you don't have your health, you have nothing.
0: Very much. Have to look after it. Jenny, thanks for calling in.
1: Not a problem. Thank you for taking my call.
0: Byram,
1: good night.
0: Good night, Jenny. Any reflections on what Jenny said, Byram?
2: Yeah, for sure. I was going to say that living on property, it does call for a certain level of fitness, and it keeps you fit inadvertently because you are constantly running around trying to see to this and that. So you can't be complacent for too long. Things start to present themselves that you've got to address.
0: Does that mean you can't be older? Does that mean you can't be older as well? Because it's hard for to be that active in your 70s?
2: I'd be more inclined to say that you can because you just have that demand and your body just, you know, manages to make it happen, and you keep a certain baseline of fitness just because of that. Mm. But yeah, getting older, we've got some pretty we've got some elders in the community that are doing pretty well for themselves. Our local gas guy, he's one of the residents, and he's a figure of fitness and quite active, I have to say, and he's pushing probably towards the 70 years old now, and so I just wonder if the demand of living on property does keep the body fit, you know, indirectly.
0: Very good observation. It helps. It's natural exercise to be doing. I had used the word hippie. I'm just looking for a word for someone who's not in the rat race. And Hi Ashwin says, Gary from Naruma, what's a hippie anyway? A hippie is a healthy, industrious, productive person into evolution. Gary, if you came up with that on the spot, I love it. Thank you for texting in. Vando joins us now from On The Road. Hello, Vando.
3: G'day, Ash. How are you, mate?
0: I'm good.
3: Hello, guest. If you don't recognize my name, I applaud why you're living, mate. I've got a shack. I live in a shack, 6 metres by 7. It's my kitchen and it's my bedroom. But I do get power off the neighbour's shed. All right. But as I was just going to say, the whole thing of having to be industrious and fix things on the fly and everything, I do believe it keeps you sort of youthful.
0: Hmm.
3: I think that whole idea of going into a 55 village, because I'm 55, that's the most repulsive thought I could not do it.
0: That's my compliment. The 55 village, it used to be 65 plus, but some people go in quite early and they might be at 55, but they're living with people who are 85, 95. It's quite a generation gap, isn't it?
3: No. I'd rather be fixing folly at night time, you know, or something like that every day. It's to be applauded that the off-grid lifestyle. I didn't realise, I had one of the callers before say you can get your solar panels at the tip or something. I'm going to do that.
0: Yeah.
3: Because, you know, like I run a Jenny when there is an outage because I am in the bush.
0: Mm.

0: I run a Jenny and I do have some of those camping sort of solar panels.
1: Yeah.
0: But if I get something more permanent to put on the roof, then I'll do that by all means.
1: So you live in a shack in the bush. I was wondering about loneliness as well, but you're always calling the radio, so you've got us for company. Is that part of your connection?
0: It is, absolutely. It is, absolutely. Well, you know, I've got a couple of friends here and there and things that I do. But also, at times, I like the isolation. I like my own space. I can walk around as I please and do what I like, and sometimes what I like is things that I need to do in order to keep sort of, you know, the lights on or the power running, the water running. But, yeah, that's just how it is.
1: Were you like this growing up as well? You didn't like to be told what to do, bossed around, live a rigid life? You were always a bit of a lone wolf growing up?
0: Yeah, I suppose. I grew up with my mum and that was it. And she moved every year. We moved every year. I was at a different school every year for, I don't know, 8 years. I went to about 9 different schools.
1: Yeah.
0: So, and then I joined the Navy at 17. So there was a lot of travel there too, you know what I mean?
1: Yeah.
0: I've lived out of a bag for a long time, but now I've got a couple of bags, you know, and, in my little shack, I do like comfort, don't get me wrong. I've got a good bed. I've got a really good bed. I like, because I like to sleep.
1: Yeah.
0: Otherwise, there you go.
1: I like it. Yeah, you're similar to me. You just want a life with as much freedom as possible, not necessarily as much money as possible.
0: Yeah, no, I mean, money's handy stuff, isn't it? But so's your time. And so's your sanity, quite frankly.
1: Yeah, and sometimes too much money means a very busy job that takes away your health earlier than you'd like. So there's a real balance to be struck between money.
0: Yeah, well, that's right. Too much money leads you to a 55s village.
1: Yeah, can do. Vando, thanks for calling in.
0: All right, mate, see you, bye.
1: Can't imagine you, Byron, at a 55s village anytime soon.
2: Yeah, I do drive past those billboards and wonder, because I do qualify and I think, no, I can't do it.
1: No.
2: I was going to just mention internet connection, because I do web development for a job. When we were living in the valley, we were in a shack there and we had something in the way of 200 metres of Ethernet cable running through the forest to our nearest point of broadband. And when we'd have storms, that LAN cable, the Ethernet cable, would be a bit of an antenna for lightning. And oftentimes devices would blow up as a result of lightning. So what I came up with was a contraption, which was a 50 metres of rope that went up into the canopy of the trees. And I would put a 4G dongle in a little bucket and raise the bucket up into the sky to get internet connection.
1: Wonder what the magpies in the trees would make of that little dongle. What is this thing?
2: True.
1: So innovation seems to be a part of your life. I've had a couple of text messages from a different kind of person who is attracted to this life, and that's someone who's almost like the survivalist bent. They're worried about the apocalypse, the collapse of civilization. Do you find a lot of people like that are drawn to escaping into the bush?
2: Otherwise known as preppers.
1: Yeah, preppers,
2: For sure. There are people who take in a lot of the news and consider being able to live without the utilities in place. You don't hear it too much from the residents here. Residents here are more about discussing things of a sustainable nature, talking about food security and things like this, which preppers would take into mind, but not so much, I have to say. No.
1: If someone is considering this lifestyle, I was going to ask you, what kind of person does it suit? Do you have any final advice you can give us about the type of person it suits, or anything else that perhaps we haven't covered yet?
2: I would say that someone who would go the extra mile to fix an issue, rather than to throw their arms up and say, "Oh, we'll just call this person tomorrow." Someone who can imagine living on a boat, but on land, and you want to keep the boat afloat, so to speak.
1: I like that. Initiative seems to be one of the themes, and a bit of vigour. It's worked for you, Byron. And, it was nice to hear from Ben from Wollongong, your old childhood friend.

in the city, and I love it. Total serenity. Yeah, you can. You can do the apartment lifestyle and not go out. I live in an apartment in a city, and I feel like a lone wolf sometimes because people don't smile as they walk past you in the corridor. I've tried eye contact. Doesn't work with some people. They're not interested. So it's kind of a lone wolf lifestyle, but very urban as well. Next, we will go into the countryside of this country to meet some of the children who are doing interesting things. You might hear their stories on Haywire, which is on the ABC, on the ABC radio. We'll meet a couple of those kids who are doing interesting things with their lives. We have an up-and-coming radio presenter, a soccer player. So to find out those stories, keep listening in here on ABC Radio Overnights. I'm Ashwin Sekar. That's coming up next.

That is Happy Man by the Sunny Boys. A couple of your text messages about off-grid living. Ashwin, I built an off-grid two-story mud brick house deep in the Strathbogie Ranges, powered by solar cells, solar hot water and wood-fired stove. The house was designed with environmental principles and permaculture. Water was pumped from a creek with a ram pump, invented in the Victorian goldfields, entirely water pressure driven, up a tank 200 metres up a hill. Lovely, technological as well. We've had another text. My husband and I were croc shooters in the Gulf of Carpentaria in our 20s and 30s. Wonderful life, very simple bush living. Loved it. Simplicity is calling some of us back. We have to listen to that voice inside our heads. We'll tell a news story right now. We'll go to somewhere that does live a slightly slower pace. That is the countryside of Australia. And there are children out there with good stories to tell, but they don't always get heard. The urban noise sometimes dominates. So you're about to hear some stories from Haywire. Three stories today from Tyson, Jasmine and Hector. Let's find out a bit more about Haywire, though. I spoke to ABC producer Amber Irving.

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1: So Haywire is a really special program that the ABC runs. It's all about getting some young people's voices in the media. So we head to high schools and we host storytelling workshops. We get hundreds of entries and we choose a bunch of stories to publish and get out there and for the rest of the country to hear. And we head to two, there's a couple of different programs. The program I'm part of, we head to two regional towns per year in Australia. We just finished up in Ballarat a few months ago in regional Victoria. And now we're heading to around Launceston Way in Tamar Valley. So there's 34 young people that you'll hear across the ABC on telly, on social media, everywhere, on radio. You get to hear their voices and their true stories heard.
0: And is it more of a regional focus for young people?
1: Yeah, absolutely, yeah. Regional Australia. I think it's just like we don't often hear about certain pockets of Australia that we reckon should get a bit more of a limelight. We had a program in Kalgoorlie in Western Australia, so I spent a fair bit of time there in the red dirt meeting all sorts of amazing young people doing all sorts of different things, like a different world there. It just really is just that. It's like I don't think we acknowledge that teenagers have lived a really full life already, and we reckon young people should have a say and kind of like just speak about what they're up to, because everyone has a story to tell, and this is proof of that, I guess.
0: When you give those workshops, what are you trying to educate them on?
1: Purely just like we talk a little bit about what they notice in the media and how sometimes headlines and articles sort of portray young people in a negative light. Like, I don't know if you've noticed crime stories in particular, I find it's often quite negative and just kind of like very doom and gloom. And sometimes these stories about young people aren't even including teenagers themselves. Like, there's all these experts and police officers, politicians speaking about teenage crime. No one's thought to interview a teenager on that. So, yeah, we're really keen to like touch different issues. We have some really heavy topics sometimes in our competition, but even if we cover something quite heavy, there's often a positive light at the end of the story too. So we really try to get a full breadth of trying to get a little glimpse of someone's character and someone's life so far, not just like one little, you know, grab from them one sentence and then like shoo them away. We're really keen to like understand who these young people are and what inspires and what they get up to in Tamar Valley.
0: I can imagine young people's stories, everyone's story is so different. How do you judge them? What's the criteria you're using for choosing a story?
1: Yeah, so we're really big on getting diverse voices there. So we make sure we choose different multicultural stories and First Nations winners, and just, you know, the variety is the best thing really. It's just like getting all different, and stories we haven't heard before as well. But it's actually a really interesting juggling act, because we also make sure that different schools are represented. We try to offer the workshops in every single school. We go to community groups for students that might not access school very often and maybe a bit disengaged. So we're not at all looking for the best written story. We don't care about that at all. Like sometimes a couple of dot points will do, because it's purely just about the uniqueness. And also just like what we do as well, like it's a huge leadership opportunity for them as well. So sometimes, you know, there might be someone who's a little bit uncertain whether they even want to be on the ABC and do this program. But you can kind of tell they're hovering around, they're asking you questions at the end of class. And there's a bit of, they're kind of looking for something different to kind of grab onto. So we do a lot of work in actually gently encouraging people to give it a go and not just, you know, giving it to the students that are high achievers and really the academic type that will, you know, that will kind of want to get their story out there. We try to mix it up as much as we can.
0: In a moment, we'll hear from two of the Haywirers. But first, we're going to hear from Tyson. What can you tell us about him?
1: Tyson's awesome. So I produce his story. He really reminds me of when I was in school. He's just really high energy and it's just nonstop go, go, go. I headed to Georgetown where he lives to record his story, to film it and record his audio. We did it in a car, you know, brought a mic up so we could do it, record it portably. His mum said that she's never seen him talk or like read that for that long, the words on the paper into the microphone. She just couldn't believe his attention span, I guess, to do that. Like, because he's a really intelligent young fella, but his story talks a bit about how he loves to like learn on the ground and learn face to face. And he he kind of learns differently. And I just think he's such a legend, and he like loved being a bit of a celebrity and getting in front of the mic and being silly and showing me around his town. Him and his mum kind of like kidnapped me in the best way possible because they wanted to show me the best parts of Georgetown because I'd never been there before. So before we did the story, I was on the laps of the town. He's a really special guy.
0: It sounds fun. And I'm just thinking, when people are applying for this, you're seeing them on paper, but what matters is how they can come across in audio. How do you balance that difference?
1: Oh, to be honest, like even some of the winners really struggle to speak. Some of them are really charismatic. We love getting all sorts of voice types on. It's not even their voice. It's just their kind of their vibe, really. It's like it's their energy of is there some part of them that wants to try this? Like, are they a young leader or do they want to make a bit of a change in their life and meet new people? And it's a really hard thing to describe. But I mean, there was a previous Haywire where I went and did a workshop in a school for students with disabilities. And she couldn't read, so it was a matter of me speaking the word and her repeating the word. And I had to hope that she like kind of had a breath. She was sort of speaking it at the same time as me, if that makes sense. So it took a lot of takes until we got the recording. But that doesn't matter to us at all because now she was able to have her story heard. It's almost more tempting to like go for those winners who struggle to speak. Because we can help them and we have the time and the luxury to actually sit with them and get their story out there.
0: Amber, a fascinating take on what you do. Thanks for joining us today.
1: Thanks so much. Really appreciate the support.
0: That was Amber Irving Guthrie, who's an ABC producer. And your first story coming up from Haywire is the story of Tyson.
2: When I was little, people thought I was dumb. I couldn't read or write. And I was pretty naughty and rude. When I got in trouble, I'll crack a joke. But I was never disrespectful. I just felt like my brain works different. In maths class, all the numbers looked weird and moved around in my head different. I would usually figure out a rough answer, but I could never explain how I got there. I always feeling like people didn't get what I said. Say, got to me. I felt misunderstood. Things got bad at home. And I was fighting with Mum heaps. I went off the rails. Mum didn't know what to do. It was breaking her. So I moved in with Nan for a while. I wasn't happy about it at first. Nan was stricter. I wasn't allowed out for long, and she'll take my phone off me for stupid reasons. My other nan gave me a job at the pub that she works at in Georgetown. She said to me, "If you want this job, Tyson, I don't want to hear about you being down the street with your mates." The threat worked great because it kept me on track. Then my family put me on to Navy cadets. I did not want to go at first. I thought cadets was all about discipline and structure, and there was really no fun in it. But it was funner than I thought, and helped me burn off some energy. We got proper hands-on training, and I learnt a lot. Things got even better for me when I joined the Junior Range program. Every fortnight, we'll go on country and learn about our land. We'd visit sacred sites, eat bush tucker, and check on the health of our elder tree. I don't need pen and paper out bush. I could reach out and touch the stuff I was learning about. I'd come home and tell random facts from my head to Mum. I'm back living with her now. She's always going on about how proud she is of me. I've come a long way. I wouldn't have got here without the people of Georgetown. So many people gave me a shot and pushed me to become a better person. When I'm older, I want to help other Aboriginal kids get outdoors and learn about culture. I want to show them that there's heaps of different ways to learn. You just got to find what works for you.
0: That's the story of Tyson. In a moment, you'll hear from upcoming radio host Hector But first, this is the story of Jasmine.

0: who was from Tasmania, a promising football player who's also dealing with Crohn's disease.
1: So I play for under 17 girls. It's really a special team. It's really good. They're really good with their women's programs.
0: What position do you play?
1: I play left back usually, but sometimes they like to swap it up and put me in right back or, yeah.
0: So when you're left back, that's a lot of defense. Tell us about the role that is like in the team. You have to do a lot of hard tackling.
1: Yeah, and a lot of the time there's a lot of overlapping runs, helping out the forward as well, which is pretty cool.
0: How different was that standard of play for you when you were picked to play for this club team at the Tasmanian level?
1: It was definitely a big difference. A lot of the play, it was just, you could just tell how different it was. It was a lot of mainlanders play soccer different to down here, which is cool.
0: Oh, yeah. Tell us about the mainland style of play. How are they playing it differently? Is it faster? What are the differences?
1: Yeah, I would say they pass the ball a lot quicker, which is really hard as a defender to defend.
0: Tell us about then this decision that you made to tell your story of Crohn's disease.
1: The ABC production group Canna came to our school and told us about the opportunity. So I decided to write about soccer and Crohn's because both of them are play such a big role in my life. When playing soccer, sometimes it can be really hard managing both at the same time. So sometimes before games, I've got a really bad stomach ache or I'm feeling really fatigued or nauseous.
0: Do you find also that the coach and the team doesn't know much about it? Is it something you have to explain to people?
1: Yeah, definitely before season starts. It's definitely a whole explanation process because obviously a lot of people don't really know, haven't really heard about Crohn's.
0: How understanding are people when you tell them?
1: No, they're pretty good. Really, they're really helpful.
0: What was the process then of writing and recording the story with the ABC team?
1: So I've done a lot of back and forth with my ABC producer, Isaac. He was really good. He's really nice. So I reckon we called and texted for about 3-4 months before we started doing the initial recordings and photo shoots.
0: Were you nervous about sharing some of the story?
1: It was definitely a bit nerve-wracking getting the story out there. It's definitely out of my comfort zone.
0: Now having done it, do you feel like it was useful to get the story out? Has it helped you to have done this?
1: Yeah, I think it's definitely a sense of relief or an achievement. I really want to get what Crohn's is out to everyone, just spread awareness.
0: What's the plan for you long term? What would you like to achieve?
1: Definitely keeping to play soccer. That's definitely one of my big goals.
0: That was Jasmine, and here is her Haywire story.
2: Teamwork is what I love most about soccer. How it brings everyone together. There's no better feeling than winning a game and running to each other to celebrate with a big hug. It makes showing up to practice easy. Because even though training is hard, it's nothing compared to how I'd feel without my team. That's why, when I was diagnosed with Crohn's disease in 2024 and had to stop playing, I still showed up and supported them. Crohn's disease is a type of inflammatory bowel disease that causes swelling and irritation in the digestive tract. Soccer is tiring enough, but with Crohn's on top, it becomes exhausting. I try to manage it by watching what I eat before games, just in case I have a flare-up from the food. Dealing with the abdominal pain during matches is torture. Sometimes I feel like I let the team down. But when I do play, soccer takes my mind off everything. It's always been my happy space. I got hooked as a child while watching my older cousins play. It's pretty cool now, having them come and watch my games. They give me feedback and encouragement, which is really important. Over the years, I've had coaches who have taught and inspired me in different ways. They've kept me going even when my body struggled. It's that support that got me to represent Tasmania in soccer. I remember when the letter was sent. I ran into the living room to tell Mum and Nan. It was one of the happiest moments of my life. I just started crying. It felt so good knowing I'd made Mum proud and that I didn't let my medical condition stop me. Travelling was great, but doing it because I'm good at what I love is even better. I've even been to Canberra and the Gold Coast thanks to soccer. Playing with teams I hadn't met before was a bit nerve-wracking at first, but the nerves never last long. Sharing houses with teammates is one of the best parts. We aren't allowed our phones, which actually makes it even better. We're present and enjoy everything instead of being stuck on screens. Thanks to soccer and the teammates I have on and off the field, setbacks like Crohn's disease are only a tiny part of my story. And I won't stop kicking goals.
0: That was Jasmine's story. Maybe sounds like she's a fan of off-grid living, no phones at soccer practice, but talking about how she makes it work despite having Crohn's disease, getting all past it. Now, I did mention Hector earlier. You might hear him on the ABC in years to come. He's got a real passion for radio.
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0: Tell us about what music you'd like to share with people.
3: I like playing a range of music from 80s, 90s, to some of the latest hits and releases.
0: How did you become involved in Haywire? What was the story that you wanted to tell through Haywire?
3: I wanted to tell the story of how I built my confidence up and basically how helpful radio is, projecting your voice and building self-confidence in yourself.
0: Tell us more about that transition where you were not confident and you thought radio might be helpful. What were you like before you started radio?
3: I was very nervous all the time, shy, didn't really like public speaking, but now I like public speaking. It's very fun. It's enjoyable to get into seeing a big crowd of people and talking in front of them.
0: What does your family think about this new radio career you've found yourself in?
3: I think they enjoy listening to me every Wednesday. They enjoy all my work I put into it and just how much I enjoy it.
0: Where would you like to go with this career?
3: Probably into the ABC, believe it or not. Maybe on the definitely on air position, hosting any show that's available, I guess.
0: There's a lot of shows on the ABC. There's regional, there's overnights, there's news. Mm. Not as many straight music shows, unless you're talking Triple J. Do you think long-term you'd like to be a music-focused disc jockey or a talk-back host? Where do you see yourself long-term going?
3: I love Triple J. Triple J is, I think, one of my favourite radio stations. But I like the ideas of talk-back shows as well and doing these overnight shows because you've got the ABC National where you've got the quiz overnight and you've got all these people calling in, and I've been so fascinated with that. I'm like, sounds like a good idea to do.
0: It's almost like having friends over the airwaves, I find, when you're doing talk-back. Is that something you would quite enjoy, just having connections with people around the country, even if you never meet them?
3: Yeah, exactly. Like, you're having these one-off conversations with these interesting people, and you talk to them about, oh, what's your career, and then so-and-so, and you can have, like, this 10 to 20-minute conversation with them, and then you move on to this next person.
0: Yeah, no, it is a very enjoyable career. The actual process of getting involved in Haywire, what was the storytelling like? What did they do with you?
3: They sat us down in the classroom and they said, write about something that's influenced your life and has definitely changed. So radio, for example, what I wrote about definitely influenced my life and helped me build a better version of myself.
0: What would you like to let people know who might be in your similar situation? Maybe they're lacking confidence and they don't see a way out. What would you suggest to them?
3: I recommend stepping up to some more, like, awkward roles that you think would be weird. So, for example, if you don't like public speaking and if you're a student, of course, and the teacher's telling you to do, like, a presentation in front of class and you don't feel like doing it, you should do it because after it you'll feel so much better knowing it's all over and you'll be like, oh, so glad it's over.
0: I like that. Embrace the awkward. Good advice there from Hector, who's working in the world of radio. And this is his Haywire story.

0: Thursday, and it's Drive Time with your favourite host, Hector, of course. We're going to start off with the weather. Here in Launceston, it's a max of 18, cloudy with a high chance of showers.
1: I've loved radio ever since I can remember. It was fascinating how different people hosted shows, chose topics to discuss, and even the kind of music they played. Hamish and Andy are the best at keeping you engaged with their stories or making you laugh uncontrollably. So when I was 14 years old, I walked through the doors of City Park Radio. I passed the building so many times, but I've never been inside. My first day of community radio was intimidating. I was the youngest volunteer by 20 years. They told me City Park Radio hadn't had someone so young on their team for a very long time, but it didn't matter. I got along with everyone and I loved talking to them. The president of the station gave me a one-hour crash course in radio. Then he left me to practice the music, the transitions, and talking. It was a lot of information to take in, but I loved it. My first time hosting a show was a train wreck. Being a teenager hosting a show is terrifying. My timing was way off, I had no flow, and my nerves made me stutter. But the more I practice, the better I got. 6 months into the show, I stopped stuttering. I wasn't worried about whether people liked my music. Heck, they could even change the station if they didn't. I started to feel confident in what I was doing, and I loved it. Now, I host a show called House Party on the first Saturday of the month. I don't take myself seriously anymore. I just have fun with it. Sure, sometimes I muck up and get embarrassed, but I move on and laugh about it later. I want other young people to get involved with radio too, because it's taught me so much. Teamwork, confidence, and it's even helped grow my friendship circle. Whether it's people who have different experiences to me or people twice my age, community radio has helped me broadcast the best version of myself.
2: That is Hector's Haywire story. So if you'd like to hear more, follow these Haywire stories. You really dive into the countryside stories of Australia, people doing fascinating things. So you might find more of Hector in the future. He might be turning up here. That point about confidence, though, I found that interesting because radio, there's no public audience, but it does develop confidence. It's interesting that you almost forget that there's people listening sometimes. And then they'll say, I'm in Tanzania. I've got a story about African lions that you were just talking about. And so suddenly an audience appears in the text message line. I did hear one trick we can all use to be more confident. And this is in any situation that you're in. If you're feeling a bit shy, you should peacock. You should find a quiet place and stretch your body out. Just become a giant, become as big as possible. And for some reason, physically becoming bigger makes you mentally bigger as well. There's a real confidence in physically enlarging yourself. I guess the animals do it. Our little cats and dogs do it to us. They arch their back. So it works for us too. Be a cat arching its back when you need that boost of confidence. On the other side of the news, Gordon Lynch will be joining us to tell us how to muscle build the correct way, and I'll take you into a scarecrow festival as well. So all that you need coming up after the news. I'm Ashwin Sidkar. Be back in five.
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0: ABC News with Andrew Kaloupis. US President Donald Trump has vowed that the war against terror will continue as Americans paused to commemorate the nearly 3,000 people killed in the September 11 attacks 25 years ago. Here's Tim Wharton.
1: Mr. Trump spoke outside the Pentagon, which was one of the targets of hijackers who took control of planes on September 11, 2001 that were also flown into the World Trade Center in New York. A fourth hijacked plane crashed in a field in Pennsylvania after passengers fought back. As former presidents George W. Bush, Bill Clinton, Barack Obama and Joe Biden took part in the main commemoration in New York, Mr. Trump says the attack 25 years ago launched a U.S. war against terror in Afghanistan, and that continues today in the fight against Iran.
2: In the generation since 9/11, American sons and daughters have traveled to the darkest corners of the earth and done battle with a shadowy enemy.

0: This president says as the fight continues, the victims from 25 years ago will never be forgotten.
1: This woman at the New York Memorial lost her brother 25 years ago and says while it's painful, she's glad to be part of the commemoration.
2: It's bringing back old memories, but I'm glad that everybody is remembering all the ones that were lost. You know, everybody is missed and loved. It was our younger brother, and we always want him to know that we are always thinking about him.
1: Reports from Yemen say fighters of the Iranian-backed Houthi movement have taken control of a key island in a strategic shipping lane at the mouth of the Red Sea. The BBC's Katie Watson.
3: This is a significant move and puts the Houthis in control of a key island that divides the Bab el-Mandeb Strait in two. Perim sits at the narrowest point of the strait, in the middle of a shipping lane that's become increasingly important since the Iran war began, with the effective closure of the Strait of Hormuz, a route that accounts for a fifth of the world's oil supply. Saudi Arabia has had to reroute much of its oil through the east-west pipeline that connects to the Red Sea. Houthi officials say Red Sea navigation is safe for all shipping companies except for Saudi vessels, pushing up the tension as well as oil prices.
1: The reconstruction bill from the deadly floods that hit Nepal last month will amount to almost $7 billion, according to its finance ministry. The flood was triggered by the collapse of a glacier, killing at least 1,385 people, while more than 5,000 remain missing. In neighbouring Tibet, 43 are confirmed dead and more than 500 are missing, according to Chinese state media. British lawmakers have voted against legislation to allow terminally ill adults in England and Wales to choose to end their lives. Following a four-hour debate in the House of Commons, the Terminally Ill Adults Bill was rejected, 286 votes to 270. The outcome was surprising given that an almost identical bill passed last year with a margin of 23 votes. The vote brings to an end a two-year debate in Parliament about assisted dying, during which the House of Commons had backed assisted dying on two previous occasions. The former president of the Carlton AFL club has settled a lawsuit with his ex-wife and publicly apologised for accusing her of publishing an explicit photo on his social media account. The apology is part of a settlement reached by Luke Sayers and his former wife Kate, who had brought a defamation action against him over the matter. Ms. Sayers says the apology brings to a close a painful and difficult chapter, and she looks forward to moving on with dignity.
4: I commence these proceedings to establish the truth, clearly and finally. With Luke's apology, I feel I have achieved what I set out to do.
1: To sport, and Fremantle has kept alive its hopes of a maiden AFL premiership with a 14-point win over Geelong in an elimination semi-final in Perth. With the details, Clint Wilden.
5: Desperate to avoid a straight sets exit from 2026 after their qualifying loss to Hawthorn, Fremantle responded with a stunning opening term against the Cats, Fremantle storming to an early 31-point lead. The Cats had what looked to be an overhead goal to Ollie Dempsey called as a touch behind, but they hit back to claim the lead for the first time late in the third quarter. A goal from Tom Stewart put the Cats to within 8 points late in the game before the Dockers activated Wolfie time, an in-game rallying cry, and steady to win by 14. Geelong's season is over. Fremantle now take on Sydney at the SCG in a preliminary final.
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7: Do you know there's a couple of interesting festivals coming up? One is a tulip festival. Canberra is about to come to life with some highlighter coloured tulips and other flowers, so we'll let you know what that is. And then there's a scarecrow festival in Queensland as well. There's not enough scarecrow festivals in our lives, are there? So we'll see what that's all about. And then afterwards, if you stick around till the end of the program, which ABC Perth does, if your local radio does not, we are doing an expose on muscle building. How many sets, how many reps, all the specifics of how much lifting to do to make the muscle building work. It's a science. Let's see if Gordon Lynch can help us get to the bottom of it. Before we get there, though, Scott Hamilton has joined you now. Scott is a business and finance commentator. Good morning, Scott.
8: Good morning, Ashwin. How are you?
7: Well, today, do you go to the gym? Do you do sets and reps?
8: Look, I don't necessarily do sets and reps, but I do cycle class and a little bit of Pilates as well. I'm a little bit of an aging body, so nowadays it's a little bit more gentle on the system, as they say.
7: Fair enough. You're honing in on the core, it sounds like.
8: Look, I try to, and I do go with a couple of kids every now and then, and I must say they remind me of what I was about 40 years ago.
7: Yeah, I guess we're aging out of our gym life to something gentler as well, a bit of yoga in our future maybe. But what are the markets looking like today, Scott?
8: Look, the US inflation data, it was released overnight. It shows it remains high at 3.4% in the US, and this has continued to raise concerns around the US central bank with their meeting next week, and that although they would not raise rates, and certainly most commentators are saying or suggesting that US interest rates will rise next week. But as we know, the band in the US cash rate is currently at 3.50 to 3.75%. That certainly looks like that may change. In terms of the US, the fuel prices, they accounted for around about one-third of that monthly rise in inflation. So certainly the issue around on the Strait of Hormuz and the Iran and the US issue there is certainly front and center for them. But look, if I look towards Australia, of course, inflation, we see here that it's also elevated at 3.5%, fuel adding a large component to that. But one thing that's interesting, and it's certainly increased in terms of possibly changing that over the medium term in Australia, of course, is the increase in interest in electric vehicles, EVs, and sales, as we know, are sitting around about 25% of all new cars. And if you add hybrids to that, of course, around about 36% of the sales in Australia. So there's certainly a dramatic shift there, and that could change the dial here in Australia. Of course, as we know, with inflation, it's currently at 3.5%. The Reserve Bank of Australia, the RBA, looking to meet at the end of this calendar month, we could see a rate rise here. So certainly that shift in that paradigm shift in Australia could change that over the medium term. But for the markets, of course, the ASX 200 here in Australia, that fell 78 points yesterday at 8,741 points on the close there. Interesting enough, in the US, markets are up at the moment, even with the inflation data released. The Dow Jones currently at 515 points at 52,579 points. Asia was down. Europe was up. The FTSE in the UK up 41 points at 10,650 points on the close. Aussie currency, it was mostly up on the crosses overnight, currently at 71.77 cents to the US dollar and $1.23 to the New Zealand dollar. Oil was still elevated, albeit it did fall slight overnight, down $2.62 to $99.86 at the US a barrel. Gold was down $3.80 at $4,403.50 at US an ounce. No major data over the course of the next few days there, Ashwin. So we'll be certainly still focused on both Asia and the US over the next few days.
7: Very good. Thank you, Scott.
8: You have a great day. Thanks so much, Ashwin.
7: You too as well. Scott Hamilton, their business and finance commentator. We'll be watching the Middle East to see what the oil price has in store for us. But that is worrying, isn't it? The ominous signs for interest rates, as if things weren't difficult enough. Hi, Ash, says a texter. We also have a tulip festival down here in Victoria, in Monbulk, in Victoria. The Dutch Tesselaar farm grows beautiful tulips. Don't forget us down here. No, I did not know about your tulip festival as well. So that is another one to look out for. I'll take you to the Canberra Tulip Festival as well to see how they do it in the nation's capital after this.

0: That's Best of My Love by The Emotions. Jenny says, what a gorgeous song to wake up to. It is. It's the single syllable words, isn't it? Best of my love, God only knows. There's just power in a punchy one syllable world strung together in a beautiful pearl in a chorus. It just works beautifully. Talking about radio earlier, we had some Hector, the up-and-coming journalist from Tasmania, the radio presenter Delwyn, has texted from Canberra to say, I got my first radio gig in Toowoomba in rural Queensland. 4AK was a tiny place, but we really valued the sights and sounds from this vital organ. As an active disabled senior, I am still in touch with friends from that era. Love, Haywa. Thank you, Delwyn, and I'm glad you're still in touch with your radio mates. That was a more difficult radio life back then, wasn't it? You had to load the CDs, the vinyl directly. The card stacks now are just buttons. It's like a child's video game now. So you did it tough, but I'm glad you stayed in touch with those friends. Now, we were talking about gorgeous songs. What about gorgeous flowers? The tulip is right up there in the realm of beautiful flowers, the colour, the shape. And it is springtime in Canberra, so there's a festival now called the Floriade or Floriade Festival. Thousands of people turn up to watch the flowers bloom, and just pop the city with colour. Ross Triffitt is the executive branch manager of Advance ACT, and I spoke to him about what this festival is all about.
1: Well, Floriade's really Canberra's celebration of spring. So after a kind of cool winter, it really signals the start of spring and people coming out and celebrating again. It is the Southern Hemisphere's largest flower festival, and it's also known as Australia's biggest celebration of spring. So we have over a million flowers in Commonwealth Park, and we have about an extra 300,000 that are spread throughout the city through our Floriade community program. So it's a tremendous floral display to acknowledge the coming of spring.
0: Sounds like quite a dramatic

0: a burst of colour suddenly arriving in the city. Are they all tulips?
1: They're about half and half tulips and bulbs and a variety of annuals. So the one thing that really makes Floriade very special is that the garden beds have specific picture designs each year that are based around a specific theme. And this year it's the 39th year of the event and the theme is Feast of Flowers.
0: Is it quite tricky then to get all those different flowers to bloom on time in coordination with these dates that you set?
1: It certainly is. But there's a lot of, I guess, science and thought that goes into the selection of the specific species. So we have a range of flowers that will bloom early in the season, some that will bloom in the middle of the season, and some will bloom at the end. And that really gives us a kind of 6 to 8 week period over the 4 week event where we know there's going to be a really strong horticultural display.
0: What are some of the events that you have on during that time?
1: The festival that takes place in Commonwealth Park has a range of things. We have, entertainment, music, there's cultural celebrations, big emphasis on food and beverage. We have workshops, traders, interactive exhibitions, and recreational activities. But all of the programming is essentially built around the theme each year. So with Feast of Flowers this year, there's a big focus on food. We have some celebrity chefs, Karen Martini, Mindy Woods, Stephanie Alexander, Justin Schofield, and Simon Bryant. So great selection of nationally renowned chefs that are doing cooking demonstrations, meet and greets. So it's a great way to kind of celebrate the specific theme this year.
0: I was going to ask you what we could learn. I suppose those chefs would have their own techniques that they'll bring along. Is there anything you can tell us, though, about the education there, whether it's through food or other workshops? What can we learn from the festival?
1: Yeah, I mean, this year, again, with the theme about Feast of Flowers, there's a big focus on seasonal cooking. So, really cooking to the specific season of spring, using flowers as part of the cooking, some sustainable practices. We also have some First Nations chefs that are, demonstrating traditional cooking. So, yeah, certainly there's a lot of content on the food side, but we also have, workshops that focus on sustainable living, growing vegetables at home. Yeah, a range of things, I guess, in celebrating how, plants are coming to life in the spring period.
0: You also have a special day for dogs.
1: Yeah, that's right. So on the last day of the festival, Sunday the 11th of October, we open up the park for people to bring their dogs. Very popular day. I think we had over 6,000 dogs last year. Whole range of dog programming and dog activity. And really it's the one day that we allow people to bring along man's best friend. Traditionally, dogs don't mix very well with flowers. So, definitely best left to the final day of the event.
0: Duck cake is also back as well, an Australian classic. Tell us about that.
1: Yeah, well, it's really a garden bed. We have a specific garden bed designed around celebration, and what's better than an Australian celebration than the Women's Weekly Duck Cake. So we have a garden bed that depicts the duck cake, and on the 27th of September, we're celebrating all things duck cake. So we'll have a competition. We've got some fantastic cake judges from the Royal Agricultural Show, and it'll be an opportunity for people to show their baking prowess.
0: What do you do with all the flowers once this is over?
1: Well, we actually, on Monday, the 12th of October, so the day after the event, we have the great big bulb dig, and we invite the community to come in and pay a small fee to purchase bags that they can fill with the bulbs. It's called the Great Big Bulb Dig, and it raises money for charity. So this year it's raising money for the YWCA to help vulnerable women.

0: find housing. And we raised over $70,000 last year, and it's a great way for the bulbs to go to good homes throughout Canberra and spread the joy of Floriade throughout the city. But it's also a great way to raise money for the local community as well.
1: That is Floriade happening in Canberra. If you would like to come along to that festival, I've had a couple of text messages about that. Hi, Ashwin, I'm looking forward to Floriade in Canberra this weekend. The gardens are spectacular and the broader offering of entertainment and food is great. On the list of tulip festivals, I do also still have a soft spot for the one in Wynyard on the northwestern coast of Tasmania, a great on-farm experience. That's from Ben. Thank you for texting that in as well. So, yeah, some lovely festivals out there coming up. So that was the branch manager of Events ACT, Ross Triffitt, who you heard from earlier from Floriade. Now, we were supposed to cross over to the Merry Valley Scarecrow Festival. We cannot get hold of the guest. Perhaps there are some scarecrow issues to be solved currently. So if you are interested in scarecrows, it is called, as I said, the Merry Valley Scarecrow Festival happening in Mullaney in the Sunshine Coast. So do check that out if you need a bit more scarecrow in your life. Hopefully it just scares crows, though. You know what never gets scared? Kookaburras. I've never seen a scared kookaburra. They're just the most confident bird in Australia. They're unflappable, so to speak, for a bird. So, yeah, we'll keep the conversations going about festivals coming up. But join the conversation if you like. You can text me on 0437 774 774. In the meantime, I'll tell you a new story. There is a young boy, a 12-year-old, called Dusty Langby, who's walking from Warren in Western New South Wales to Parliament House in Canberra. The mission is to raise $1 million to help fund paediatric care for kids in the bush. And when he gets there, he will be meeting the Prime Minister. Jen McCutcheon has the story.
2: Dusty Langby is no ordinary 12-year-old. He's about to walk from Warren in Western New South Wales to Parliament House in Canberra.
3: Hi, everybody. We are walking from my house to Collie, which is about 44 kilometres.
2: The day after Dusty arrives in the nation's capital, he's secured a half-hour audience with the Prime Minister.
4: I'm asking for him to match my amount that I've made when I get to Parliament.
2: Dusty wants to raise $1 million for Little Wings, a children's charity that provides free flights to Sydney for rural children. The charity also sends paediatricians to regional communities once a month, including Warren. Claire Pearson is the CEO of Little Wings.
5: Nothing about this young guy surprises me. Like, Dusty just believes in doing good in the world. He believes in what he puts out into the universe will come back to him, and if he puts in the energy. But, I mean, I was nervous for him because we've never been able to secure a meeting with Albanese. So good on him for not taking no for an answer, and what a meeting that'll be.
2: So far, Dusty has raised $100,000, which is enough to fund a doctor's travel once a month to 5 rural communities for a year. Dusty devised the plan to walk from Warren to Canberra while swimming in the family dam with his mum, Sarah, in January.
4: We were in the dam just chatting around because my mum had a bad day at work. And, yeah, we just came up with the idea of fundraising for Little Wings walking to Canberra.
6: Oh, I'm so proud of Dusty. Like, for a 12-year-old boy to think of this and execute it as well as he has, I am very, very proud of him.
2: Dusty wants to make sure no child misses out on care like he has been lucky enough to receive. Both he and his brother have been flown to Sydney from Warren by the service for specialist medical appointments. Walking alongside Dusty will be a team including his mother Sarah, local nurse Christine Letton, Little Wings nurse Nicole Callan and Claire Pearson.
5: I mean, $1 million would just be game-changing for regional New South Wales in terms of these clinics. You know, we have 12 communities across regional New South Wales on a waiting list to deliver clinics in their local area with paediatricians and other paediatric specialists. Funds like that are lifelines, and they change the way you operate and the way you think about healthcare and your delivery opportunities. So no pressure, Dusty. $100,000 is a mighty feat already. But yeah, if he did reach his goal of $1 million, I mean, he would change the lives of so many families across regional Australia.
1: That piece came from the Story Stream on the ABC Listen app. So a couple of sources of news here we've heard about today. Story Stream and Haywire, if you're interested in those kinds of stories. We could not cross to the Mullaney Valley Scarecrow Festival, but Darren has joined us from Beverley. Hello, Darren.
7: Hello, how are you going?
1: Good. Have you got a scarecrow in your backyard?
7: Yeah, I've had him since, would be 25 years ago. I was a steel fabricator. We had a Beverley show, had a scarecrow competition.
1: Yeah.
7: And you know, I made him out of scrap steel, and I won the show with it. But the funny thing is, you were just talking about flower shows.
1: Sure.
7: My wife has just got him back from that down the backyard, leaning up against the shed, and he's resurrecting him, painting him and that. And he's going to the flower, we're having a flower show, and she's going to put flowers in for his hair and flowers for his hands, and he's going to go to the Beverley Flower Show as well.
1: I like that. So you're going to soften him up a little bit, make him a little bit less scary.
7: Yeah, but, well, the flowers would probably like it, because then it'll stop crows or whatever getting the flowers, I suppose.
1: So was it actually effective at scaring birds?
7: I never tried it, never put it out of the paddock. I don't think they really are.
1: No.
7: Yeah, they get used to it. Yeah, crows aren't stupid, though.
1: No.
7: Yeah, and birds aren't stupid. They'll sit on his head. You know
1: oh,
7: what I mean?
1: Gosh. Yeah, we've been lying to ourselves this whole time. It's just for us, really. It's just an art project, arts and crafts for humans, the scarecrow.
7: Yeah, well, the only thing is, do you know why the scarecrow won an award?
1: No, why?
7: Because he was outstanding in his field.
1: I like it. I like it. This is a bob. I haven't had bobsled joining with a pun all show, so this is my first pun of the evening. So, where were you during the quiz?
7: Well, no, I didn't come out till 2 o'clock.
1: Oh, you're a bit later. So, this scarecrow that you built, why did it win? Can you tell us what it looks like and why you think it won this competition?
7: Well, I think it was just because it was made out of like the body of it is basically like that fat chimney pipe, the old galvanised stuff.
1: Yeah.
7: And his head is like a bit bigger, like an upside-down old funnel. I stuck okay. that in there.
1: Yeah.
7: His legs are bits of old downpipe off a shed, steel downpipe tacked on, and his arms are bits of like exhaust pipe with bends in, you know. One's up, one's to the side, and I had gloves on him and water boots on his legs, and I got a pole I welded so he could stand up on a stand, and an old lampshade thing, big old lampshade with springs, old rusty springs hanging off for your hair.
1: Just sounds like he's had a hard life.
7: Yeah, it's very creative, but yeah, also, I made his eyes with offcuts from hole saw things, this workshop.
1: Darren, we're just about to go to the news, but if someone wants to see the scarecrow, it's the Beverley Flower Show. Where's that? When's that happening today?
7: That's one thing I don't know at the moment.
1: Okay, but that's where your scarecrow will be.
7: I'll pass it on down the road.
1: Yeah. All right, Darren, thanks for calling in today.
7: See you, bye.
1: Bye. Well, that's a fun project when you're at home alone. Make a good scarecrow. Whatever you've got, it works. After the news, we're about to cross to Gordon Lynch to tell us about how to work out properly. How many sets, how many reps should we be doing at the gym? Let's get the science right. I'm Ashwin Sedke. 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Back in five.
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0: ABC News. Hello, I'm Ali Crew. The United States has marked 25 years since the September 11 terrorist attacks with ceremonies across the country. North America correspondent Cayman Gock reports.
1: In New York City, where the Twin Towers once stood, Americans solemnly listened to the annual reading of the names of nearly 3,000 people killed in the terror attacks a quarter century ago. All four living past presidents attended the ceremony at Ground Zero, while President Trump was at a service in Washington, D.C. In a sign of the 25 years that have passed, several of the readers paid tribute to family members they never got to know. This year, there was an extra moment of silence to acknowledge the more than 9,000 people who have died since to illnesses linked to the toxins they were exposed to from 9/11. Cayman Gock, ABC News, New York.
0: Mr. Trump, who spoke at a commemoration outside the

0: In two, Grimm sits at the narrowest point of the strait in the middle of a shipping lane that's become increasingly important since the Iran war began. With the effective closure of the Strait of Hormuz, a route that accounts for a fifth of the world's oil supply, Saudi Arabia's had to redirect much of its oil through the east-west pipeline that connects to the Red Sea. Houthi officials say Red Sea navigation is safe for all shipping companies except for Saudi vessels, pushing up the tension as well as oil prices. It's believed Saudi Crown Prince Mohammed bin Salman has called for US military assistance to battle the Houthis.
1: British lawmakers have voted against legislation to allow terminally ill adults in England and Wales to choose to end their lives. Following a four-hour debate in the House of Commons, the Terminally Ill Adults Bill was rejected 286 votes to 270. The outcome was surprising given that an almost identical bill passed last year with a margin of 23 votes. The vote brings an end to a two-year debate in Parliament about assisted dying, during which the House of Commons had backed assisted dying on two previous occasions. Their backing wasn't enough for it to become law because it was effectively quashed by unelected lawmakers in the House of Lords. Here at home, the Queensland government's proposed bail crackdown is facing mounting opposition, with experts warning of serious consequences for children and the justice system. Here's state political reporter Alex Brewster.
2: The government's breach bail go-to-jail laws would impose a minimum mandatory 12-month sentence on adults and children who commit serious offences while on bail. More than 250 submissions have been made to a parliamentary committee, with legal, policing and advocacy groups raising concerns. The Youth Advocacy Centre says locking up a single child for the mandatory period could cost $1 million and expose more juveniles to inhumane conditions in overcrowded watch houses. The Queensland Law Society has warned it'll further stretch an overburdened judicial system. The government says the overhaul is the next step in restoring community safety.
1: Some Tasmanian businesses say they're being slugged with massive increases to their Tas water bills after a change in its pricing methodology. Tasmania's economic regulator approved a new pricing structure in July, with average annual water and sewerage bills rising 5.7%. But Lyndall Healy from HB Engineering says her company's fixed sewerage costs have risen from $630 per month to $3,800. She says she initially thought it was a mistake.
3: That's just like, wow. And that's an extra $40,000 a year that our business has to find to actually for fixed water. And the biggest thing is we've got no choice. There is no other competitor in the market. And we have no choice but to pay this extra.
1: Tas Water says fixed sewerage charges are now based on the size of a property's water meter connection, which it says is a more equitable and transparent pricing framework. To sport, Football Australia has announced the Socceroos will play friendly matches against Qatar and Jordan in November in the side's final hit-outs before January's Asian Cup in Saudi Arabia. The Socceroos will face Asian champions Qatar in Doha on November 13 before travelling to Amman to face Jordan on November 17. And you're now up to date with the latest ABC News.
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5: There's a couple more festivals that I'd like to tell you about. We didn't do the Scarecrow Festival, so here's some that have come in on the text message line. The Coonawarra Running Festival is happening in the southeast region of South Australia on the 7th of November, Saturday the 7th of November. I realise that is a couple of months away, but it is a running festival. So if you've never run before, we probably need that time to get ready, to not get stitches as well. We were talking about the Scarecrow Festival earlier. It was Darren who rang up earlier. Rebecca says, old mate Scarecrow sounds a little bit more like the Tin Man. Enjoying the show this morning. Great memories of going to Floriade almost 30 years ago. Always a beautiful festival. Thank you, Rebecca. It did sound like the Tin Man, but like a Tim Burton Tin Man, a David Lynch Tin Man. So I think it would actually scare a kookaburra in the right circumstances. So look out for it. Oh, and it's also that scarecrow that Darren mentioned is going to be featured at the Beverly Flower Show. Thank you to someone who's texted to say the Beverly Flower Show will be September the 23rd to the 30th. So if you'd like to see the wild David Lynch Tin Man, those are the dates to look out for. Now, we need to work out. We need to work out to work on our health, our fitness, our strength, our blood sugar, everything. A bit of resistance training works. But how many reps do we do? How many sets do we do? There's some science behind it. Let's find out the answers to those questions with Gordon Lynch after this.

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0: When you start a new job, you have to learn the lingo, right? In radio, you have to learn cart stacks, delay, dumps. Whatever job you do, there's lingo that just makes it go smoother. And it's the same when you go to the gym. If you know the lingo, it just works better. You can get the nuances right. It can be intimidating. I think the conversation came up last week about sets and reps, how many to do. Some of us might not have even heard of those words, sets and reps. So to set us straight, Professor Gordon Lynch is here. He's the director of the Centre for Muscle Research at the Department of Physiology at the University of Melbourne and knows the words that we need to know. Hello, Gordon.
2: Hello, Ashwin.
0: Do you have a favourite gym word?
2: I think knowing the lingo, that's a very good way of putting it, because it makes you familiar with what you're actually doing and how you can use those terms to the best effect. And so it did come up last week, and I thought I'd go into a little bit more detail this week. Mm. A repetition or a rep is short for one complete motion of an exercise. A set is a group of consecutive repetitions without rest. So if you understand those sorts of terms, reps and sets, it helps you structure a training session which is sort of pushing a particular fitness goal, whether it's focused on strength or endurance or muscle size and so on. That means we need to apply what's called the principle of specificity, and that dictates that changes are specific to the stimulus that's applied. And that means from a muscle perspective, the muscle will adapt specifically to the exercise challenge that's placed on it. So overall fitness, I mean, we can improve overall fitness by training in a variety of ways, but the more specific the training goal, the more specific your plan needs to be. So it's a little bit of a generalisation, but there are many variations of training programs that will

good outcomes. And there's much debate over the exact number of reps and sets needed to, you know, for these outcomes. And I always try and keep things as simple as possible. You know, as long as the progress is being made towards our individual goals, then I'm happy that the training program is working. But the prevailing wisdom has been that if you're able to lift a load where you can manage 1 to 6 repetitions, that's going to be focused on strength development. If you're lifting a load where you can manage between 6 and 12 repetitions, that's going to be something which is targeting muscle growth. And if you're able to lift a load for 15 or more repetitions, that's going to be something which is going to promote muscle endurance. Now, that's a general guide, and the latest research suggests that doesn't always hold. But if you're new to resistance training, I think most of these patterns work pretty well. But over time, when we start experiencing these sort of diminishing returns on our investment in the gym, it's a sign that something needs to change. We need to change our program. And that starts with the principle of overload. And overload refers to the ways in which training intensity, how often we train, the frequency, and how long we train for, the duration, can all be modified to get the desired response or how we want the muscles to adapt. So for training adaptations to occur, we have to exercise at a level just beyond which the body's accustomed to. So if someone's able to achieve, you know, if you want to get continued increases in say, muscle strength, the loads lifted must, you know, every sort of session or every few sessions, there needs to be small increases in the load to cause the muscle to adapt to this overload, and therefore you get this increase in the strength and possibly in the size. It's the same if it's a cardiorespiratory fitness. If you jogged 5 kilometres in 40 to 45 minutes every other day, that would lead to a certain level of aerobic fitness. Now, to improve on that, you'd have to either run faster or further or perhaps more frequently. You have to vary the way that you train in order to get to that next level. And so the opposite of this overload principle is really what we call accommodation. And that means if you just keep doing the same thing week in and week out, the improvements in performance will stagnate and the training effect will be reduced. So if you want to make progress, you have to apply this overload principle and minimise the accommodation. So that means to progress, we need to vary exercise intensity, and we need to do that gradually so that these changes in training will continue and performance will be improved. And that's just whether you're training for recreation or whether you're an elite athlete. So the other thing I always mention is that you need to have adequate rest and recovery between these sessions. So you don't get the gains unless you're free from fatigue or you don't want muscles to get injured, because that's always going to be a barrier to progress as well. So always listen to your body. And if we're talking about lifelong participation, you know, if we're thinking that exercise is part of that lifestyle for health and health span and so on, progression is made slow and steady. If you do that in gradual increments, that's going to be a safer way of doing it. So quality will trump quantity in many cases with exercise. They focus on doing each rep of the exercise correctly and in good form, and that means often doing fewer sets or repetitions where you're actually doing them properly. The other couple of things I want to mention is variety. So variation involves manipulating different these training variables over time so you avoid the stagnation. So the choice of exercises, how many sets and reps you do, how hard you train, how often you train. They're all ways to introduce variety into your training program. And athletes do this and they train across a year and they may be peaking for finals and they to win the big prize. But we can all introduce variety into our programs if we've got health and fitness on our agenda. But more doesn't always mean better, Ashwin. So exercise specialists have traditionally recommended, you do 3 sets of 8 to 12 repetitions for a variety of exercises, and you do that 2 to 3 days a week. Well, for many older participants, you know, sets of 10 to 15 repetitions with a reduced load, typically they're going to be recommended to prevent injury. And there's also evidence that, you know, you just do 2 sets instead of 3 sets or 1 set even elicits a benefit that can be realised. So there's no hard and fast rule, and people adapt differently to different challenges. So we've got to be mindful of that and thinking back to what you want to achieve from the exercises, how you have to train. If it's about strength and

0: power, you need to train very differently than if it's for muscle endurance. Now, especially beginners might be overtraining when they're doing these programs, doing all these multiple sets because they're following a recipe that someone's got in their books, or a training program from a bodybuilder. It's certainly not going to be suitable for us. So if you reduce the overall number of sets and so on, the muscles may receive better recovery from the training. If you don't have that variation, then the muscle's not going to adapt accordingly, and you'll start to stagnate and you just won't want to train. So always with the topics, Ashwin, make sure you get the all clear from your GP or specialist if you're considering taking up resistance training. Learn the lingo. I think that's a very good point that you mentioned, but consult with an exercise professional on designing a training program that's specific for you, that's best for you and your goals. Because proper technique and learning how to do those things is all about safety. And, of course, remembering that if we vary the number of sets and repetitions, we can get different outcomes. And that training design becomes very, very important. So I hope that lingo has helped. And there are various ways we can get the, manipulate these little variables, but they're all important if we're training for, I think, better health for the long term. That's what it's really all about.
1: It is very much so. And if you've just joined this conversation, you're hearing from Professor Gordon Lynch from the University of Melbourne talking to us about sets and reps at the gym, also refining our language to make it all work better. Gordon, there's been a question about just wondering if using a Pilates reformer for a workout is considered a resistance exercise.
0: Yeah, certainly. If it's on a platform where you're pulling on with pulleys and so on, and you've got those sorts of exercises, you're using your body weight as that form of resistance and doing various exercises with the body weight as a resistance. So, yes, it counts as a type of resistance training. It's the same as resistance bands that we mentioned last week. Body weight exercises, so push-ups and sit-ups and lunges and those sorts of things, you do those in sets and repetitions as well. So you perform a particular exercise, whether you're on a platform or whatever, a certain number of times, and that constitutes a technical, what we call a set. And how many sets you do might be also how much resistance is being applied as well. So yes, variations on a theme. When we think about resistance training, the muscles are being forced to work against an external load. How you use that will elicit the benefits that we want. And with the lingo, the sets and reps, is how many times we do that and how challenging do we make it. And we need to do that sensibly and safely if we want to train for the long term.
1: If you have a question for Gordon, text it through to 0437 774 774, or call in on 1300 800 222. Gordon, we have a bunch of dumbbells at my gym, and you work your way up on the dumbbell, on the bicep curls, and I'm still on the first level of dumbbells. There's three levels, and I feel like I've peaked. I'm at 12 kilograms for the bicep curls, and I'm thinking, is that because I'm stuck in a rut, or I'm just old now? Is there an aging phenomenon when it comes to your strength? Does it peak at a certain age, and that's it?
0: To a certain degree, we don't certainly perform the same way we did when we were younger, and so that's always, if you think about masters level athletes that train and compete year in and year out, and they're performing all the events they did when they were younger athletes, their times aren't the same. They're not able to push the shot the same way they did when they were younger. That's all about age-related changes in the body system. So that doesn't mean we're still able to perform tasks of daily living and so on. So it's all relative, I guess. But your dilemma here is how we're approaching, and are you doing the same exercise every single time?
1: I am.
0: And it's about, that concept of variation, Ashton, that I talk about. So applying a bit of variety to the program, and that's manipulating that variable, which is maybe another choice of exercise which stimulates the muscle, and you perform that for a particular period. And then you go back to the exercise that you did before, and then I think you'd be quite surprised that your strength will have improved and you'll be able to get to that next level. So it's all about manipulating these. If you just do the same thing over and over, the body says, okay, well, I'm comfortable doing that, and it's going to be very hard to get to the next level. If you're just manipulating it just a little bit, so that concept of overload, you don't overload the system so it makes it impossible to achieve, It's small increments, and it could be about the weight lifted, or it could be the number of repetitions you're performing, or decreasing how much time you're resting in between those sets of those repetitions. All of those things lead to changes or adaptations in the muscle, which may let you get to that next level. And so I'm going to track your progress here. I'll suggest a couple of different exercises that you can do.
1: Yeah.
0: And then in a couple of months' time after we've gone through those different exercises, let's change the training program again and go back to where you were before and think, oh, wow, I'm actually at a better level. That would be my prediction. I hope that if you're training diligently, it will come true.
1: I like that idea. Jenny has just said, Ashwin, you're old. So she's just gone straight for that. But I like your answer much better as well. So we'll see if it works, because it's a big jump. It's 12 to 14. It's intimidatingly large, the jump. So we'll see if we can get me up to the next one. In the meantime, Christina's asked you, Gordon, thank you for the helpful information. What about the idea of maintenance in training?
0: Yeah, so I think if we're talking about maintenance, it's manipulating these variables that I said before. So it's about, you know, how overload and accommodation and progression and variation, all those sorts of things. If our training goal is to get to a certain point and to maintain that, then we can do a training program that gets us there and a training program that maintains those benefits. So we don't necessarily always want to increase the size of our muscles or increase the strength and so on. We want to perform. We're not athletes, most of us. We're not training for bodybuilding competitions unnecessarily. It's not about cosmetic changes in muscle. It's about functional adaptation so that we can perform tasks of daily living for as long as possible so we've got quality of life. And that is a very practical way about thinking about why we do these sorts of exercises. It's for lifting the groceries. It's about walking flights of stairs without getting tired. It's practical ways in which we can use fitness as a means to an end. And we want that end to continue for as long as possible, not just longevity for longevity's sake. It's about the quality of the life that we're living, and that is about the ability to perform tasks of daily living independently. And that's the real purpose of why I talk about exercise and promote exercise so much. It's about that practical outcome. So for Christine, the maintenance program is the goal, and we need to get to that, whatever that maintenance, you know, what that point is, and then maintain it. But the training program, you can do different exercises as well. So you won't get bored if you just do the same exercise over and over. You can do a similar exercise at a similar intensity and a similar duration of training and so on, and you can maintain the level that you've achieved if that's your goal. And we really would work with you to achieve your specific goal.
1: You're hearing from Professor Gordon Lynch from the University of Melbourne, answering your fitness questions. We have about 5 minutes till the end of the news, and I've had a few more questions come in. Tom says, I have cerebral palsy, and I'm recovering from spinal surgery. Do you have any advice on what exercise I should be doing to rebuild the muscles?
0: Yeah, so in those situations, it is certainly exercise is an important part of the rehab following surgeries and procedures for the condition. I always say for Tom that they should be checking with their neurologist, who's probably the specialist that they're dealing with, to do make a recommendation to a physiotherapist who specialises in what we call a neurophysio. And they'll be familiar with the sorts of the capacity that Tom has to perform certain tasks and can design a program that's designed to get the outcome that's desired. And I think that would be my recommendation, is that the neurologist, if it's a specialist for that condition, so will be making a referral, I would hope, to a specialised physiotherapist or a neurophysiotherapist, or perhaps a clinical exercise physiologist who specialises in neurological conditions. And there are experts in those particular areas that Tom can benefit from, who can design a training program for him, which is sensible, which is safe, which is going to get the desired outcome that he's seeking.
1: Gordon, another slightly health-related fitness question. When I was 17 years old, it says, I got to 61 kilograms. I'm now 52. I have never broken 60 kilograms a second time. What have I got to do to put weight on P.S. I'm a

0: type 1 diabetic?
1: Yes, okay. So with type 1 diabetes, we've got a few metabolic challenges we have to deal with. So I have covered the topic of how do I gain weight in the past. And it's not just simply about gaining, you know, eating excess amounts of food and gaining fat. The idea is how do we gain lean tissue? Because that's also going to be very helpful for a type 1 diabetic in terms of the muscles hopefully acting as a type of sponge to take up that excess circulating glucose that's causing the issue for high blood sugar. So I think, again, with a condition such as a metabolic disease such as type 1 diabetes, we design certain training programs for type 1 diabetics. But in the case of what the goal is here, it's about eating. So eating sensibly, I would always do that in conjunction with the exercise. So not, I think the exercise is feeding the muscles after you stimulate them to get the outcome that you want. And so I would be thinking, well, if it's about lean mass, which is really the goal we're seeking here, it's exercise plus nutrition to promote lean muscle growth, which is going to be the outcome that's desired. And we can design training programs accordingly that will incorporate not just the exercise part of it, but also the nutritional element as well. And there'll be different ways to feed the muscle, which is going to be safe, so it's going to not elevate the blood sugar and cause complications. But something which is about feeding stimulated muscles following exercise to get the best benefit. So I'd be recommending that sort of referral. So typically it would be a clinical exercise physiologist or someone who's an expert in those metabolic diseases who can design a training program which is going to stimulate the muscles, but also perhaps in conjunction with a dietitian who's going to be able to have, you know, give a safe eating program which is working with the exercise to get the desired outcome. So it's a combination effect to produce lean tissue.
0: Gordon, lovely to speak to you. Thanks for your time today.
1: Thanks a lot, Ashwin, and thanks to our listeners as well.
0: That's Professor Gordon Lynch, Director of the Centre for Muscle Research in the Department of Physiology at the University of Melbourne. Dave says, Ashwin, I'm 61 and curling 22.5 kilograms. What? How? Yeah, that is human creatine, human protein there. I'm up to 12, Dave. I've peaked at 12 as a human being. We'll see. Your inspiration, though, to keep going. Thanks for your company today. If you've got any questions, you can listen back to the audio to have anything answered from ABC Radio Overnights. I am Ashwin Sekhar. It's been fun to have you along for the program. It is news time, though, so I have to let you go for that. I'll be back with you tomorrow.
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0: Good morning, Tina Quinn with ABC News. The United States has marked 25 years since the September 11 terrorist attacks with ceremonies across the country. North America correspondent Cayman Gock reports.
1: In New York City, where the Twin Towers once stood, Americans solemnly listened to the annual reading of the names of nearly 3,000 people killed in the terror attacks a quarter century ago. All four living past presidents attended the ceremony at Ground Zero, while President Trump was at a service in Washington, D.C. In a sign of the 25 years that have passed, several of the readers paid tribute to family members they never got to know. This year, there was an extra moment of silence to acknowledge the more than 9,000 people who have died since to illnesses linked to the toxins they were exposed to from 9/11. Cayman Gock, ABC News, New York.
0: Staying overseas, and Nepal says the cost of the recent catastrophic flood sparked by a glacial collapse will amount to almost $7 billion. The BBC's Ambasaran Atharian reports.
2: The torrent triggered by the collapse of the glacier on the Nepal-China border in late August caused devastation in the valleys below, killing more than 1,300 people and leaving 5,000 missing. The floods also swept away more than 12 hydropower plants along with bridges, roads and homes. Nepalese officials have described the disaster as an example of the disproportionate impact of climate change on developing countries. Kathmandu is planning to pitch its $5 billion rebuilding needs as a climate justice issue in its outreach to donor countries and agencies.
0: Fuel prices are tipped to rise up to 20% in the coming weeks as the conflict in the Middle East takes new turns. Global oil prices have surged again this week in response to attacks by Yemen's Iran-backed Houthi group on Saudi Arabian oil facilities and threats to key shipping routes in the region. Oil analyst Saul Kovanec from MST Financial says that the increase in fighting will impact other markets as well.
3: I would expect that we continue to see prices at the pump rise, but my bigger concern is beyond pump prices, because this is going to flow through to the costs of goods and services across the economy. A lot of critical inputs come through the Middle East, not just oil and fuel, but gas, fertilisers, helium.
0: An ACT Legislative Assembly inquiry has recommended a bill to criminalise coercive control be passed. Georgia Roberts has more.
4: The inquiry examined the bill, which proposes that manipulative and controlling behaviours often involved in domestic violence become a standalone criminal offence. The inquiry heard from a number of stakeholders, including domestic violence shelters and ACT policing. Among 15 recommendations, the committee suggests the government consider the definitions of family and family violence before passing the bill. It also suggests the government consult people from culturally and linguistically diverse backgrounds who are disproportionately affected by domestic violence.
0: Canberra cyclists will gather this morning for a community ride and memorial to mark the deaths of Bridie Lee and Ryan Reithmuller, who were killed in an accident in Canberra's north last month. The two cyclists died when a car hit a group of five riders on Gungahlin Drive. The cyclists were part of the ACT's triathlon community. Their club, the Bilbies, has organised the ride. Australia's biggest celebration of spring, Floriade, kicks off today in Canberra. Monty Beauville has the latest.
5: This year's theme is Feast of Flowers, celebrating the connection between gardens, food and community. Across Commonwealth Park, there are more than 1 million blooms on display. The garden bed designs drawing inspiration from some iconic Australian food experiences, including fairy bread, a blooming barbecue and the famous Women's Weekly duck cake. A record more than 500,000 people visited Floriade last year, and organisers are hoping they'll have an even bigger crowd over the next 4 weeks. Floriade runs until October 11.
0: To sport now, and the Canberra Raiders have secured a maiden NRLW appearance with a 22-10 defeat of the West Tigers at Leichhardt Oval in Sydney. Mackenzie Wickey, Leanne Tafaga, Isabella Waterman and Jordan Preston all crossed as the Raiders outscored the Tigers 4-2. The victory ensured Canberra will finish no lower than 6th with 4th-placed Wests, already guaranteed for a finals berth. Now to Canberra's weather, a fair bit of fog about this morning before clearing to a mostly sunny day with a top of around 21 degrees, so do take care this morning. Tomorrow will be partly cloudy with a low of 5 and a top of 22. Monday to be warmer again, reaching 23 with the chance of a shower before cooler conditions return from Tuesday. ABC News.
6: Yuma, this is Shane Halloran on ABC Radio Canberra Wiradjuri. I'm speaking the Ngunnawal language. On behalf of my elders, I say, Yuma, Yumalundi, Yangul Galan Yin Nalawiri Ngunnawal Dara. 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
4: Happy Floriade, my little tulips. Ah, what a wonderful time to be in Canberra, am I right? Admittedly, a little foggy this morning. Please be careful on the roads. Turn your lights on. Oh, for the love of all that is good. If you have a silver or a grey car, I'm talking to you. We can't see you. Turn your lights on, please. One thing you will be able to see, though, is tulips and beautiful blooms over by the lake at Floriade. And that's not all that's happening this weekend. Gosh, we have. I know I say this every week, but I truly mean it. We have an action-packed show for you. There are so many events and stories and things to cook and things to do that I better roll straight into it. It's 6 minutes past six. I'm Emma Bickley. It's Saturday breakfast here on 666 ABC Radio Canberra. My amazing producer Maeve is here. She is filling in for Kate, who's on a well-earned break. So Maeve and I have got this thing by the reins and we are ready for you to enjoy a wonderful Saturday breakfast together. Coming up on the show today, I'm excited to have George Georgevski. Yes, I think that's like the Macedonian equivalent of being called John Johnson. Either way, he is such a cool guy. Now, if you're not familiar with him from social media or from his cookbooks, he's a dad. He loves lunchboxes and he loves leftovers. And the wonderful thing about having him on is I'm going to pick his brain for how to make both of those things more exciting than, let's be honest, they usually are. So stick around at 10:10. You know we always do Saturday Kitchen. I'd love you to start those questions rolling in for George, though. How do I make my lunchbox more exciting? How do I stop things from going soggy? And can leftovers ever really be appetizing? I believe the answer is yes. So that will be coming up at 10:10. We'll also be chatting to the chef from the restaurant Lunetta straight after that. He is doing a demonstration at Floriade this weekend, a cooking demonstration, no less. And I'd like to pick his brain on Italian food and all those delicious flavors. As far as I know, it's a culinary tradition that's rooted in simple but high-quality ingredients. And even though simple is there, it's not always simple to recreate. I want to get some tips on how to do it really well. Of course, we're talking gardening after 8:30. And thanks to my producer, Maeve, being such a talented little chicken over there, you can send in your gardening questions whenever. Maeve will carefully put them to the side, ready for when one Graham Willow Williams comes in after 8:30. So gardening questions will abound. It is the beginning of spring, and though the morning is foggy, the day is going to be so beautiful. At the moment, we're sitting on 7 degrees, which is quite respectable for this time of morning. Top of 21. Once this fog clears, we should get a sunny afternoon with light winds becoming north to northwesterly in the early afternoon, then becoming light in the evening. Andy C from Flory is already on the text line. Good on you, mate. He says, yay, Saturday, yay, brekkie team. Great morning. I've been doing a little happy jive. Oh, we're normally dancing, Andy from Flory. I really appreciate that you've headed to the thesaurus and you're jiving this morning. It's Saturday brekkie time. And also, I get to mow my lawn with my new mower. Congratulations, Andy. We're a community of gardeners. We understand the excitement of a new mower. And Floriade starts today. Enjoy a fun and sun-filled, colourful weekend, fellow crewers. Thank you, Andy. See you, Flory. We always love to hear from you first thing in the morning. Ellie from Kayleen is also on the text line. She says, good foggy morning, Emma, Maeve and the crew. I've been up since 4:30 and I could tell it was foggy even in the pitch black. I'm getting coffee with a friend at 10 a.m., but we'll have to listen back as lunchboxes and leftovers are some of my favourite cooking topics. Ellie, we always love to have you listening. It's like I can feel your smiling, sunshiny presence in the room with me. Is that creepy? It's not meant to be. The point is, we love your texts. 0467 922 666. Let me know what you're up to. And by the way, have you ever heard of a little dance called the Nutbush? Producer Maeve has a great, well, it's not a great story for a dad, but it is a great Nutbush story.
13: We'll be talking about the nut bush soon because a bit of a nut bush challenge is happening. We're giving you advanced warning of this nut bush challenge, so you will have to stick around for that one. Can I say that several years ago I was fortunate enough to be in Europe and the nut bush came on and it occurred to me, I was in a sort of a bit of a multicultural setting, but I was seated with a bunch of Aussies and it very quickly occurred to me, or I realised, that the nut bush is something that only Aussies know how to do. And what better opportunity to spread our culture, to spread our traditions, than to get up and teach the entire restaurant, the Aussies, not just me, to teach all the others the nut bush. We had a group of four guys from Holland. We had someone from Denmark. We had Slovenians. We had all sorts of people there. And we taught them all the nut bush. And I hope that's a skill they'll take out into the wider world. Hey, by the way, on this foggy morning, I really hope you won't have to, but if you see anything on the roads, can you let me know? 1300 681 666. Send me your nut bush stories. Have you ever had an encounter with the nut bush overseas? Perhaps you were lonely. It was a rainy day. You were in a backpacker's somewhere across the world and you were feeling really homesick and suddenly you heard it come on. And someone Aussie grabbed your hand and said, let's show them how this is done. We're talking the nut bush this morning. We're talking lunchboxes and leftovers. We're talking gardening. It's all happening on Saturday breakfast. I'm Emma Bickley. This is Diesel. The song is Tip of My Tongue.

0: Canberra Grandstand with Bakil Frimpong.
1: You're a Canberra girl. I know you play for GWS. Growing up, though, what AFL team did you go for? And who was your favourite player?
2: That's a great question. I was born in New Zealand, so went to follow Dad's lead. He was going for the Hawks at the time.
1: Emily, the conversation might need to end right there. I'm a proud Collingwood supporter. I don't know how I feel about a loser.
2: Yeah, and loved Sua Rioli. That's why I also wear the number 33.
1: Look, even as a Collingwood supporter, I can admit that Sua Rioli is electric.
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4: Welcome back to Saturday Breakfast. It's a quarter past six. Oh, just gone 16 minutes past six on this foggy morning. Thanks for all the texts that are coming in on 0467 922 666. Texts from my regulars on a Saturday are like a warm hug. Of course, one couldn't discuss said warm hug without mentioning Dawn of Wauniyasa. Now, she says there's no fog in Wauniyasa this morning, so good for you, because I tell you what, the north side is pretty foggy indeed. Good morning, Emma and the Saturday team. It's Dawn at the end of a busy week.

0: week, a goal was achieved. My visiting friends' parents' wedding photos were finally sorted and put into a safer album. This completed the project she had started 25 years ago. It will now help her father's memories as his condition deteriorates. We were relieved it was done. Dawn, that is such a wonderful gift that you have given her. I'm sure plenty of us can relate, and I'd love to hear from you what your version of this is. A project that sits there. Maybe it's a craft project. Might even be a bundle of papers that need to be sorted, and you look at it and you think, not today, Josephine, whatever that expression is. I have a thing like that. I started crocheting a bunny for my best friend's daughter while she was pregnant with said daughter. I wanted it to be a gift for her birth. Soon it became obvious that it was going to be a gift for her first birthday. I put away my crochet needle somewhere around the time my children started school. I decided this was no longer for me, and the bunny remained unfinished. I kid you not, dear listeners, I had to teach myself, I had to reteach myself to crochet so that the bunny could be completed for the child's 10th birthday. So, couldn't remember how to do ears, so it only had one ear. I had to invent a story to go with it about how we're not perfect, and I thought that was a beautiful thing. Have you got a project that you left lying around that you didn't quite get around to finishing, or maybe that it was too hard, too emotional maybe? Let me know. 0467 922 666. Someone that's never too hard, never too emotional is the lovely Maeve. Hello, Maeve.
1: Hello, Invickly.
0: It's lovely to have you on the show. Now, Maeve, we have to tell our listeners, you and I, we share a little cultural and linguistic quirk. I want you to pretend you're on the witness stand. Maeve, tell me, were you born in Croatia?
1: No. No.
0: Are your parents Croatian?
1: No.
0: Do you? Did you go to a Croatian school?
1: Nah.
0: But do you uncannily speak a lot of Croatian with a really good accent?
1: Puno da.
0: The first day I met producer Maeve, she had heard that I was Croatian, and she came up. And in perfect Croatian, in the voice of a village grandma, I would say, in the most adorable way, what did you say to me? I'm a meni,
1: Majko Mila.
0: This is something you can only know if you happen to be best friends with a Croatian grandma. Is this true, Maeve?
1: Absolutely. Baba Boženka. I love her to death.
0: And your accent, your linguistic ability throws me every time. I'll walk into the office and I'll just hear this Croatian grandma yelling out to me.
1: Duh.
0: Maeve, you are wonderful. Thanks for filling in today. I've really appreciated all your help this morning and this week. Now, can I ask you a question?
1: Of course.
0: Have you ever heard this before?
1: Never in my life.
0: Never, never. You know, if you were truly a Croatian grandma, you would never have heard it. It is, of course, Nutbush City Limits. Everyone's right leg just started moving when that little bit kicked in. Okay, so Maeve, why are we talking about the Nutbush this morning?
1: There is sort of a mega Nutbush happening today.
0: And this could only happen in Australia, right? I shared my story about how the Nutbush, it's not something that they even do in America.
1: No, it's proudly a cultural dance.
0: For us Australians. I think it was invented by like a primary school teacher. We'll hear more about that and the mega Nutbush later. Maeve, you have your own Nutbush story. Please regale our listeners.
1: Absolutely. So I think I was about in year four, and there was a parents' day at my school, and so my parents were in, and in the hall they were doing a parent-child Nutbush, and my dad, he really got into it.
0: And as dads do.
1: Know, he was stepping proper.
0: Yes, knee lifting.
1: And he got by the Nutbush.
0: Oh no, he got. What does that mean?
1: His back went out.
0: Oh no.
1: I tell you, in bed for a week, groaning. That was his city limit.
0: Maeve, you are so funny. Your poor dad, I shouldn't laugh. Has your dad recovered?
1: He has, but every time he hears the song, I think, you know, it's taken back to that
0: it's school. The horrors. Was it embarrassing for you?
1: Emma, to be honest, I can't even remember it.
0: So he has these horrific, traumatic memories of the Nutbush at your school. It's sort of like the reverse of that glorious photo of Princess Diana joining in the parents' race. So she was known for being a very hands-on mum, which the royals hadn't really seen before. The boys at Oh, they didn't go to, did they go to Eton or did they go somewhere else? Doesn't matter. And they had a parents' race and they told her it would not be fitting of a lady of your stature to race. She went, bugger that, I'm taking my shoes off, and ran the race. And there's this glorious photo of her beating all the other mums and looking very glamorous. I feel like your dad is the anti that.
1: Absolutely. And he's like a very, very tall man with little coordination.
0: Tall man, small coordination.
1: Absolutely.
0: Okay, so he has recovered. Will you still do the Nutbush?
1: Of course.
0: Oh, good. Okay, so it hasn't ruined it for you. I thought we might start a poll this morning just to find out. I mean, I would happily say that everyone in our audience knows how to do the Nutbush. Am I right?
1: Oh, absolutely.
0: I would have thought so. I would have thought so. 0467 922 666 is the number. 0467 922 666. Do you know how to do the Nutbush? Now, we're not being subjective. I mean, you can message me to your heart's content about whether you like it, whether you don't, whether you approve, whether you don't. But the question for the poll this morning, 0467 922 666, do you know how to do the Nutbush dance? Maeve, is it your favourite dance?
1: Emma, I have to admit that often, like in the middle of stepping, I just get a bit bored.
0: You get bored,
1: and then I forget the moves.
0: You know who I love on the Nutbush dance floor? I love the person who doesn't really know it but wants to know it. I love that person, and I love the person who leads the Nutbush.
1: Yes,
0: there's two people I watch on that dance floor. There's the first person who runs out. Usually, like they start. You know, there's a lot of people arms flailing, getting excited about the Nutbush, but there's a person who comes out. And their mission in life is to be the Nutbush leader, right? They're serious. Their moves are strategic. They know what they're doing. And then there's the person who has no idea what they're doing, but they're loving life. They're, as the young people might say, they're loving themselves sick about it. So Nutbush, big deal.
1: The latter person was my dad before the back incident.
0: Before the injury. Mm. Pre-injury. I think we might have to have a name for it. You know, how you have BC. It's a... Before Nutbush, BN. Let me know your thoughts on the Nutbush. Vote yes or no. Do you know how to do the Nutbush? 0467 922 666. Now, Maeve, lunchboxes. You're considerably younger than me, so the school lunchbox will be in your memory perhaps a little more strongly than for me. George Georgievsky is known on social media. He's got a bunch of books out. He joins us at 10:10. Tell me your memories of your school lunchbox.
1: You know, I had... My mum did bread trials with me because I refused to eat the grain bread that she insisted on us having.
0: As in she purchased many different types of bread and made you try them all?
1: Absolutely. And we settled on sort of very thin flat bread, and that was the only bread I would eat up until, I think, age 10.
0: Mums really are the heroes of society for putting up with this stuff. So I've got two girls. I've got one that'll eat pretty much anything and one that is a bit like what you're describing there. Were the fillings as important to you? I can only imagine you were fussy about fillings as well.
1: Vegemite.
0: That was it?
1: I loved my Vegemite. Vegemite, a little bit of margarine.
0: Oh, margarine. Not butter, margarine.
1: No. And I would peel apart the strips of the wrap.
0: Oh, wow. You are a deconstructive sandwich eater. Listeners, I want to hear about your school lunchbox today. Please tell me what was in it. I have to say, God bless my mother. She is a wonderful human being, still very good at cooking in all manner of methods except lunchboxes. She was sloppy. I'm sorry, Mum. I'm outing you. She would cut, you know how some people have this argument about do you cut your sandwich on a diagonal, do you cut it across? My mum would cut it on some ungodly combination of the two. It was not good. It was always, things were always wrapped in things they shouldn't be. Like something would be wrapped in foil and then something else would be wrapped in cling, but it was the wrong way round. Sorry, Mum, you're a wonderful cook, but you weren't good at lunchboxes. I'm going to put it out there. Whereas I think I'm pretty good. I do a little bento box.
1: Your mum was just creative.
0: She was avant-garde. She was abstract.
1: Ahead of her time.
0: Look, considering she only had one kid, I thought she could have finessed it a little bit more. There was an apple. We used to call it the travelling apple. The apple would come to school and Mum would say, this apple travels to school until the day it gets eaten. And that's sort of a standoff between me and Mum. And the apple. The poor apple was the hostage in the middle of the standoff.
1: How long did the apple go before getting eaten?
0: Too long. too long. I don't want to talk. That's my nut bush, that apple, having to eat that apple. Tell me, listeners, what it was in your lunchbox. Was your mum or dad? I don't want to make it sound like just mums do lunchboxes, because George Georgievsky is a dad who's great at lunchboxes. Who packed your lunch? Were they any good at it? Any standout memories of what you used to take? And yes, I do want to hear, because George is of a similar extraction to me, Eastern Europe, and I wonder if you took anything strange to school that you perhaps had to explain to your friends at school. You know, what's that? Why does it smell like that? What does it look like that? Maeve, you were just the Vegemite on a wrap kid.
1: Yeah.
0: You had it easy. You didn't have to explain that to anyone.
1: Not at all.
0: Coming up next, ladies and gentlemen, it's the What's On. We're going to tell you exactly what is happening in Canberra this beautiful weekend, apart from just the start of Floriade. Maeve, do you think you'll trot along to Floriade?
1: Of course.
0: Oh, how could you miss it? Exactly. So, the What's On is your segment. Pull out your diary. This is where you get a chance to fill it in with all the things you're going to be doing, but also let our listeners know. 1300 681 666. Call through or text 0467 922 666. And don't forget to text yes or no, whether you know the Nutbush. Maeve, thank you very much.
1: Thank you, Emma.
0: Here's a bit of Kim Wilde with Kids in America. There's a funny little clip going around of her chatting to Georgia about how later in life she became a gardener who won a medal at the Chelsea Flower Show. How good is that? Thank you.

0: Good morning, Tina Quinn with ABC News. Americans have marked the 25th anniversary of the 9/11 terrorist attacks with somber reflection honouring the nearly 3,000 people killed. Here's our North American correspondent, Cayman Gock.
1: At Ground Zero in New York, many family members of victims carried pictures of their loved ones as the ceremony took place. Every year, the names of all those killed are read aloud. On the 25th year since September 11, 2001, a moment of silence was also held for the nearly 10,000 people who have died since from illnesses linked to the aftermath of the terror attacks. About 100 million Americans have been born in the years since, as victims' families stress the importance of remembering those killed and educating future generations about that day. Cayman Gock, ABC News, New York.
0: There are concerns of further interest rate rises over coming months as a spike in global oil prices threatens to drive inflation higher. Fresh attacks on oil infrastructure and supply routes in the Middle East have caused oil prices to surge to levels not seen since May. Market pricing suggests that a strong chance of an interest rate increase at the next Reserve Bank meeting. Oil analyst Soil Kavanagh from MST Financial says that people should be prepared for a rise.
2: Those second order effects for inflation over the next 6 to 12 months are only going to start being felt in the coming months, and that's going to put an upward pressure on inflation and potential rate rises as well.
0: An ACT Legislative Assembly inquiry has recommended a bill to

0: National Triangle and the city on a loop. So there's lots of parking in the National Triangle. There's parking all throughout the city that service through that. And we also have some express free services on weekends that are going from Belconnen, Tuggeranong and Woden.
1: Returning overseas, and Iranian-backed Houthi rebels have taken control of a key island in the Bab al-Mandab Strait, which is an important maritime target at the mouth of the Red Sea after Yemeni government forces withdrew. The BBC's Katie Watson has the details.
2: This is a significant move and puts the Houthis in control of a key island that divides the Bab al-Mandab Strait in two. Parim sits at the narrowest point of the strait, in the middle of a shipping lane that's become increasingly important since the Iran war began, with the effective closure of the Strait of Hormuz, a route that accounts for a fifth of the world's oil supply. Saudi Arabia has had to reroute much of its oil through the east-west pipeline that connects to the Red Sea. Houthi officials say Red Sea navigation is safe for all shipping companies except for Saudi vessels, pushing up the tension as well as oil prices.
1: 12 people, including a child, have been killed in northern Russia after a minibus collided with a car and a truck which was transporting timber. Eight others were injured in the crash in the Arkhangelsk region. Russian state media has reported that the bus appeared to have been overtaking another vehicle when it collided with the truck. To sport now, and the Newcastle Knights have kicked off the NRL final series with a 20-10 victory over the Rabbitohs at Sydney Football Stadium. South lost stars Cody Walker and Alex Johnston to injury as the Knights outscored their opponents 4-2. Jermaine McEwen crossed twice for Newcastle, while Dominic Young and Dan Gagai also impressed. The Knights will face either the Warriors or Dolphins in the second week of finals while the season is over for the Rabbitohs. To Canberra's weather now, and there's been a fair bit of fog about this morning, so do take care out there. It will clear though to a mostly sunny day with a top of around 21 degrees expected. Tomorrow will be partly cloudy with a low of 5 and a top of 22 forecast. Monday to be warmer again, reaching 23 degrees with the chance of a shower before cooler conditions return from Tuesday. Right now though, it's 7 degrees at Dixon, 5 at Tuggeranong. ABC News.
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7: Welcome back to Saturday Breakfast. 25 minutes to 7, 7 degrees outside. Now, Paul from Melba says he just looked out the window for the first time and it's a pea super, which I only recently learnt meant that it's foggy, and it's foggy here as well. But Dawn in Waniasa tells me it's not foggy down there. So let's do Fog Watch update. Let me know, is it foggy where you are? 0467 922 666. I was asking you as well about projects that you might have started and took a little while to finish. Dawn of Waniasa was helping a friend arrange their parents' wedding album, a project 25 years in the making. I mentioned the 10 years it took me to crochet a bunny that I had started for my best friend's daughter. Tim in Warramanga has a great unfinished project that finally got done. I bought a full-size traffic light from the green shed. That's right, a full-size traffic light some 8 or 9 years ago. Just recently I got around to cleaning it up, replacing the lenses, adding light bulbs, suitable for entertainment factor instead of directing traffic. That's Tim from Warramanga. Tim, the thing that surprises me about traffic lights when I see them like on the ground, they're huge. They're big. I don't know why in my head when I'm driving along, I'm going to be so honest with you right now, I am not a spatial person. I feel like they're about the size of an egg carton, maybe a bit bigger. And then you see them and they're enormous. So I'm really glad you cleaned it up. A photo would not go astray. 0467 922 666. Have you got a project that you haven't quite finished or maybe finished after a really long time? Have a brag. 0467 922 666. This message from Ben got me a little teary, okay? You know Ben? Ben joined

0: our Saturday morning crew, I want to say a couple of years ago, maybe a year and a half ago. And he's been such an adamant and a you know, he's adhered to the what's on like glue. And he says, I'm excited for spring, keen to see the duck cake garden bed at Floriade, as always, keen for the what's on. And here's the kicker. He says, sadly, my posting here in Canberra comes to an end in October. So I'm keen to fill up a sunny weekend with ABC-inspired goodness. Love your work. Keep smiling. Ben, you break my heart just now. I didn't realise that you were just on a posting and that you'd be leaving us. You've been so incredibly supportive. He's always out there trying the things we recommend in the What's On. Ben, we love your work. And I hope you know that the ABC Listen app goes with you wherever you are so you can keep following your beloved.
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0: Dear listeners of Saturday Breakfast, it's not like me to overfill the What's On, is it? Oh, no, it totally is. I have so many events for you. Please pull out the pen, pull out the diary. And we've got something enchanted for you. Carol Mead is the founder of Canberra Circle of Women. She's an all-round wonderful human. Carol, good morning to you.
2: Good morning, Emma.
0: Now, you have something magical happening for our listeners. What is it?
2: Oh, yes. We have got the Enchanted Market at Pierce today and tomorrow. We have got this most fabulous market. We have got a fairy for the children today and a treasure hunt. So from 10 till 2. And our beautiful Elsa is our fairy and she's a gorgeous children. We have got lots of fantastic stalls and we've got ones with lots of enchanted sort of themes. And we've even got people dressing up in enchanted stuff, me included. I am... They're going to be decked out in sparkles and forest themes.
0: How often do you get to go along to an enchanted market where everybody is dressed as a fairy or a princess of some description or whatever they might be? Carol, can you tell me, where do the proceeds go? Because as pretty as it is, there's something important behind this.
2: Yeah, so I'm sorry, I'm just going to cough.
0: It's that time of year and I hope everyone's feeling well. There's a lot of illness going around. You look after yourself, Carol.
2: Thank you. So we run the market. The Canberra Circle of Women run the market and our stallholders support us in providing raffle prizes and things like that. But our stall actually is how we operate. So everything sold from the Canberra Circle of Women stall, and it's a very big stall, goes towards freight and buying things for our work, which actually support women and girls around the world. And we are so excited to bring the markets to people, but also to spread the word and, you know, people get involved with us and also can support what we do because, you know, we're really into, you know, ending period poverty, making sure girls have an education.
0: It's a magnificent cause, Carol. It is so important and we love your work. Can you please tell our listeners if they'd like to come to the Enchanted Market, where is it? When is it? What time does it start?
2: Sure. So it is... we're inside and Rotary is outside today, so there's a double market. It is today, Pierce Community Centre. You can't miss it. There's lots of parking and it's from 10 till 3 today. But if you need a bit of a quieter market, it's 10 to 1 tomorrow.
0: Oh, that's fantastic. Well, Carol, you better go because I'd imagine you've got layers and layers of glitter and wings to apply. We really thank you for always being part of our show, hosting these beautiful events and your commitment to helping girls get out of period poverty and get educated in our world. Thank you so much.
2: Thank you. Bye, Emma.
0: Bye. Carol Mead there, founder of the Canberra Circle of Women. What a wonderful cause. You're listening to 666 ABC Radio Canberra. I forgot to ask Carol, does she know how to do the nut bush? That's our poll this morning in relation to a story we're bringing you later in the show about this massive nut bush event you might like to be part of. Text yes or no. I'd like to know. Do you know how to do the nut bush? 0467 922 666. I know Queen Leanne does. She says yes. And after all, I'm a line dancer. It's not the best line dance, though. We actually rarely do it in class. Look, I think it's important that you just have that knowledge. The poll at the moment sits at 75% saying no.

0: and only 25% saying yes. Yes or no, do you know how to do the nut bush?
1: Budging on the blind side.
2: Teachers have got to be explained to kids that every time you buy a scratcher, you're not going to win. There are some times when you don't win. And you can have a run that obviously in time will be offset by a winning streak.
1: Roy and HG.
3: You just have to wait.
2: You just got to wait.
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2: Patience.
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2: That's right.
1: Roy and HG.
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0: Oh, I almost cut him off. Julie from Canberra is on the text line 0467 922 666. Julie says, I love the nut bush. I am one of the first ones up. Julie, as long as you're not one of the first ones down, like poor producer Maeve's father, for whom, as and a quote, I'm going to quote producer Maeve, it was his city limit, threw his back out at a school nut bush competition. Julie, I'd imagine you're not one of those. You are the first one up. Do you know how to do the nut bush? Yes or no? 0467 922 666. We carry on with our What's On segment. Tom Davis is from Warehouse Circus and they're getting out of the warehouse and into the city. Tom, good morning.
5: Hey, how are you going?
0: Good, good, good. We couldn't hear you for a second there. Listen, in the city, we see a lot of things. We don't often see circus performers. What's going on?
5: Yeah, I'm really excited. We got a grant from City Renewal Authority to try and enliven the city so that, you know, all the businesses pay a levy every year as part of their city services taxes, and one of the ways they give that back and enliven the city is to hand out grants to community organisations to activate the city, some for arts, some for other cultural events. And we got it for placemaking. Like they're called placemaking grants, and our job for the next year, which we're really thrilled by, is to just give free circus activities to everybody.
0: How good is that, Tom? We are a Warehouse Circus family. My kids have gone through it at various points in their life. I've been friends with people my age who went through Warehouse Circus. For those that
5: That's so exciting.
0: I know, it's so good. So for those that don't know, what is Warehouse Circus and how long has it been around?
5: Well, yeah, Warehouse Circus is Canberra's youth circus. And it's gotten big enough now that it's also Canberra's other circuses as well. We have an agency, we have professional companies, and now we we're the parent company of an RTO that teaches accredited circus and acting training, which is really exciting. But at its core, what we are is a community organisation that is dedicated to improving people's lives using the skills of the circus. So teaching people to juggle, flip, fly, and tumble, and in an activity that's really diverse and inclusive and physical, but also creative and non-competitive. So it's a rare beast, but it's really fun.
0: It's wonderful. And even if you have a kid who's shy, who's scared of heights, whatever, they have a way of incorporating them into the troupe. It is so great. But enough about what you do in general. We need to get a bit more specific. So you're in Canberra. This starts, is it next weekend that this starts, Tom?
5: Yeah, well, we had a little soft launch a week ago to test out some of the activities and make sure they worked, get some nice photos so that we could start advertising them. But yeah, next week onwards, we have some street shows. So the street shows are professional artists that we've brought in either from Canberra's like professional troupe or from around the world. And they're doing street shows where those ones are obviously free for everyone. But if you've got money to throw in their hat, they would really appreciate it because they're doing this for a living. And then after that, in the following weeks, we've got roving entertainers, which is a mix of our emerging artists and our professional artists walking around in lovely costumes, just entertaining people. So if you see them, they might do a trick with you or they might just show off. We've got workshops coming up in later weeks where those are absolutely free no matter what, they're for everyone, for everybody and everybody, as we say.
0: Yes, good.
5: Yeah, so they're inclusive circus workshops with our amazing circus training team to just drop in and learn a new skill, like whether it's juggling or Diablo or some other manipulation skill or maybe even a balance skill depending on what kit is out that week. And then the last big activity we do is we're teamed up with the amazing Lee Maddox of Alias Productions. She's running a new thing called Gilfrill Vaudeville, where she's trying to activate the street pitch in Canberra, where buskers can be from any level of professionalism, from brand new, never tried it before, to seasoned artists, can get up on stage in Greema Place and do some fun, lovely stuff. And we've got our youth troupe supporting that and coming along to that as well. So we're really grateful to her for partnering up.

0: with us.
1: I mean, Tom, if anybody didn't understand the kind of public service speak of activate the city, I think you've just said it in a nutshell, bringing life, bringing colour and vibrancy and movement to our city. This is happening in Garema Place, Glebe Park, Hobart Place, it's in Braddon. Tom, there are so many little bits and pieces going on. So if you see a circus performer walking around the city, don't be alarmed, be excited. But if you want to get involved in some of the more specific ones, Tom, what's the best way to find all the info?
0: Well, we've got a little one-page website we've set up. So the Capital Performing Arts Warehouse is kind of the new umbrella name for all of the different things Warehouse does, because we've got a lot going on at the moment and we're all really busy. And on that page is a page called Circus Anywhere. And so Circus Anywhere, Circus in the City, if you Google that, there's a little timetable at the moment. It is subject to change because it's a full year of activities and we've got to make things work where we can.
1: Yes, of course.
0: But it's mostly locked in, and so it's pretty reliable. If you look it up, you can look up a big timetable, and it's got things divided by workshops, youth shows, professional shows, the street pitch, which is the street shows that Lee's running, and they're there by date and location. So the
1: Too
0: workshops
1: easy.
0: Is the big one. If you're looking at that, you can find where we are and drop in. You can stick around for 3 hours or 2 minutes. It's absolutely free for anyone.
1: And remind us of that website one more time.
0: It's seaport.au/circusanywhere. But if you just Google Circus Anywhere in Canberra City, it's probably a better chance of finding it.
1: I was about to say, Circus Anywhere is the code word. And Tom, before I let you go, big question we're asking our audience today on 0467 922 666. All they have to do is text yes or no, and you can say yes or no. Do you know how to do the Nutbush dance?
0: I've been thinking about this. I heard you start talking about it to other people. I was trying to remember it because we did it every year in school.
1: And you don't remember it?
0: I think I remember about 30% of it. I couldn't put it together yet.
1: That's enough to pull you along with the crowd. You'd be the second person I described. There's the one who's the leader, and then there's the one who's desperately trying to keep up with a big smile on their face. Tom, I feel like that's you.
0: Oh, that's 100% me. Yeah, no, I reckon once I saw it, I'd be like, oh, yeah, the sense memory is
1: coming back. It's coming back to me. Tom, thanks for your time this morning. All the best with the events of the Warehouse Circus.
0: Thanks so much. I hope to see everyone there.
1: Excellent. Tom Davis there from Warehouse Circus. Circus Anywhere is what you're looking for. Do you know what I want anywhere? A perfect scone. I just want one with jam and cream. And yes, feel free to text me your thoughts on the jam and the cream. I'm going to be honest. I do a spread of jam and then I do a dollop of cream. Trish Gleeson is the publicity officer for the CWA Canberra branch. Who better to ask about a scone? Good morning, Trish.
2: Good morning, Emma. How are you?
1: I'm well, thank you. Now, I'm not going to get you to settle this age-old debate. I just want you to weigh in. Do you go jam and cream or cream and jam?
2: Oh, I go jam on the bottom, cream on top.
1: So do I.
2: How can you spread jam on a dollop?
1: Oh, my goodness. You know what? That's the smartest way I've ever heard it put. How can you spread jam on a dollop? Well done, Trish. Love your work. You must be an engineer of some sort. Now, that's not important because we're talking about the scone itself. What's going on in the CWA?
2: Well, about the scones, we're going to have a really fun event. And thank you very much, Floriard, for inviting us. So it's on Tuesday. Next week, the 15th of September, we are going to do a demonstration of the perfect scone. So we're going to demonstrate. We're going to lift the lid on how to create the classic scone, the same style that's made the CWA tea room famous, you know, at the Sydney Royal Easter Show.
1: Yes.
2: Where we sell tens of thousands every year. But we will also explore the other great debate, the traditional scone versus the lemonade scone. So we're going to
1: talk
2: about both types, yeah. And we'll do a bit of a compare and contrast. We'll see how each method stacks up on flavour, texture, technique, and hopefully give people some tips on how to do it in their own kitchen.
1: Oh, yeah. Trish, I think that's magnificent. If you know how to make a good scone, that is a life skill, particularly those lemonade ones. I don't know whether the CWA looks down on those, but if you have a can of lemonade, you've basically got morning tea halfway there. Trish, could you tell our listeners when is this happening and do they need to book themselves a spot?
2: No, you don't need to book. It's free and you just turn up. So it's on Tuesday, the 15th, next Tuesday. It's at Floriard. It's in the Bunnings Warehouse.

0: kitchen, what do they call it? The garden house by Bunnings Warehouse.
1: Yep.
0: It's at 10:30 and we'll be there for a couple of hours. Our slot is 10:30 to 12:30.
1: Oh, that's absolutely wonderful.
0: We'll also have some cookbooks for sale, some tea towels, if anyone's interested in those. Good old CWA paraphernalia.
1: Yes, I think some of those would make a beautiful present for someone who doesn't own their own CWA cookbook, a little bit of history, a little bit of modern, and a little bit of scones to go with it. Trish, thank you so much for joining us. Before I let you go, do you know how to do the nutbush dance?
0: I do.
1: You do?
0: I'm the person on the dance floor. Oh, my goodness. Yes, I had it at my daughter's wedding recently. Well,
1: You get up and do it, don't you?
0: I'm the one, when everyone's kicking the right leg, I'm doing the left leg. And you might find me falling on the floor. So that's me.
1: Well, Trish, as long as you don't put your back out like producer Maeve's dad did, it's all okay.
0: Yeah.
1: Everyone's welcome on the Nutbush dance floor. And everyone's welcome for the CWA Perfect Scone and More. It's at Floriard. It's on Tuesday, the 15th of September, 10:30 a.m. till 12:30 p.m. It's in the Bunnings Garden House at Commonwealth Park. Trish, I wish you a lovely morning and a happy sconing on Tuesday.
0: Thanks, Emma. Okay, bye-bye.
1: You're welcome. Sconing means something else. Is that like when you scone someone in the head? I didn't really think that through. Anyway, you're listening to Saturday Breakfast on 666 ABC Radio Canberra. It's 7 minutes to seven. The fog is lifting a little bit. No fog in Canberra. It's beautiful here, says Pat. Thank you for texting in and letting me know. I did ask you, is it still foggy where you are? Good morning, Emma. Brilliant sunshine in Canberra. The sun has just popped up. Thank you, Denise, for sharing a bit of that sunshine. Could you send a bit of it north side for us? Because it's a little bit gloomy here still. Now, Nairi is from Farah, but that's not why Nairi is here. It popped up on my screen. Nairi is a phone a friend. I'd imagine that's from a different segment. Nairi is here today to talk to you about Nature's Colours, a Canberra flora and fauna group art exhibition. Nairi, welcome to Saturday Breakfast.
2: Oh, thank you for having me.
1: Were you someone's phone a friend at some point? I'm not sure why that comes up next to your name.
2: Yes, I was. I was a phone a friend.
1: Good for you. That's the best kind of friend to have. Hey, here in Canberra, and particularly on this show, we love gardening. Mm-hmm. We love our local flora. We also love the fauna that goes with it. And you and your fellow artists have captured it for us. Tell us about Nature's Colours.
2: Yeah, it's our sixth exhibition at the Old Barn Gallery in Pialago. It's on Canberry Farm, and you can't miss it. If you look for a white fence, you'll find the entrance to Canberry Farm. We have lots and lots of native and exotic flowers on show, native and exotic animals as well, lots of lions and tigers and bears. Many of our artists actually go overseas to take reference photos for their work.
1: Well, it's not just Aussie flora and fauna, it's all sorts of wildlife and their habitats.
2: Yes. And we're really big plant and animal nerds, so we're very happy to chat about the art as well as the subjects. We also have framed and unframed works for sale and prints and cards, plus we offer tea and coffee and a chat.
1: Well, I have a feeling that you'll have a lot of friends in our audience because I know very well that this community loves flora, they love fauna, they love local artists. So all that's left is for you to tell us, where is this happening, when, and how can we get involved?
2: Okay, it's at the Old Barn Gallery at 18 Beltana Road, Pialago. It started yesterday. We're open on Fridays, Saturdays and Sundays this weekend, the next weekend and the weekend after that. So the 11th to the 13th, 18th to the 20th and the 25th to the 27th of September.
1: And that's Fridays, Saturdays and Sundays from 10 a.m. till 4 p.m. at the Old Barn Gallery. Yep, 18 Beltana Road in Pialago.
2: That is correct.
1: Now, Nairi, you're one of the artists?
2: Yes, I am.
1: And what does your work look like?
2: I do very cute Australian animals.
1: That sounds beautiful. That sounds absolutely beautiful. Well, Nairi, thanks so much for joining us and telling us all about your Nature's Colours exhibition in Pialago. Have a wonderful morning.
2: Thank you. You too. Bye.
1: Thanks, Nairi. And from Nairi, we go across to Lynn. Now, Lynn is in Yarralumla, and we were talking this morning about projects that might have sat unfinished.

0: in your cupboard, in your home, the doing of the traffic light, doing it up, the bunny with one ear that I eventually finished, Dawn helping with the photo album. Sometimes we buy a lot of paraphernalia, a lot of tools and items to go with these projects, and we don't finish, and we might need to do a craft de-stash, which is what Lynn is doing. Good morning.
1: Good morning, Emma. We have our Yarralumla craft de-stash this morning at the Yarralumla Uniting Church, which is in Denman Street in Yarralumla. It's from 10 o'clock in the morning until 1, and it's the ideal place to come and find the stuff for the new project. Or sometimes you might, as you said, you might find the project like your bunny.
0: Yes.
1: Someone hasn't finished.
0: And then you can finish it. Wouldn't that be beautiful?
1: Yeah, it could be a quilt top. It could be an unfinished jumper.
0: Look, and give it a second lease on life, a new lease on life even.
1: Absolutely. Of course, we will have a... We have refreshments available, and we have people this morning who are making scones for our Devonshire teas.
0: It's been a bit of a scone morning. We've got the CWA doing scones on Tuesday. So the de-stash market, Lynn, what will you be de-stashing?
1: Well, the church has a table that of donated stuff, but as well as that we have, it's a trash and treasure market, so we have about we have 60 other stall holders. So I think you'll be able to find things as far from your fabric, yarn, quilting fabric, sewing supplies, paper craft, buttons, embellishments, ribbons, magazines.
0: Oh, wow. Stamps. So if you whatever you're paint, into, there'll be something for you.
1: Yes, there will be.
0: Lynn, remind our listeners very quickly, where exactly are you? What's the address?
1: It's Yarralumla Uniting Church Centre, which is in Denman Street in Yarralumla, and it's from 10 o'clock this morning until 1 p.m. this afternoon.
0: That is so fantastic. Bring a bag. I have a feeling people are going to stock up. Lynn, thank you so much.
1: Thank you.
0: Lynn Thompson there, Yarralumla Craft De-Stash Market. Now, that's not it for the What's On. We have a few more that have carried over. I told you there were so many. Coming up after 10 past 7, we're also bringing you a sad but important story. Someone in our community who wants to tell you about their journey with prostate cancer, and I know it affects so many people, so I really hope you'll stick around and hear that one. This is 666 8.

0: Good morning. With the latest ABC News, I'm Tina Quinn. The United States has marked 25 years since the September 11 terrorist attacks with ceremonies across the country. Our North America correspondent, Cayman Gock, reports from Manhattan.
1: In New York City, where the Twin Towers once stood, Americans solemnly listened to the annual reading of the names of nearly 3,000 people killed in the terror attacks a quarter century ago. All four living past presidents attended the ceremony at Ground Zero, while President Trump was at a service in Washington, D.C. In a sign of the 25 years that have passed, several of the readers paid tribute to family members they never got to know. This year, there was an extra moment of silence to acknowledge the more than 9,000 people who have died since to illnesses linked to the toxins they were exposed to from 9/11. Cayman Gock, ABC News, New York.
0: Fuel prices are tipped to rise up to 20% in coming weeks as the conflict in the Middle East takes new turns. Global oil prices have surged again this week in response to attacks by Yemen's Iran-backed Houthi group on Saudi Arabian oil facilities and threats to key shipping routes in the region. Oil analyst Saul Kovanec from MST Financial says the increase in fighting will impact other markets as well.
2: I would expect that we continue to see prices at the pump rise, but my bigger concern is beyond pump prices, because this is going to flow through to the costs of goods and services across the economy. A lot of critical inputs come through the Middle East, not just oil and fuel, but gas, fertilizers, helium.
0: And staying in that region, Iranian-backed Houthi rebels have taken control of a key island in the Bab al-Mandab Strait, which is an important maritime point at the mouth of the Red Sea after Yemeni government forces withdrew. Here's Tim Wharton with the latest.
3: This is a significant move and puts the Houthis in control of a key island that divides the Bab al-Mandab Strait in two. Tarim sits at the narrowest point of the strait in the middle of a shipping lane that's become increasingly important since the Iran war began. With the effective closure of the Strait of Hormuz, a route that accounts for a fifth of the world's oil supply, Saudi Arabia's had to redirect much of its oil through the east-west pipeline.

0: that connects to the Red Sea. Houthi officials say Red Sea navigation is safe for all shipping companies except for Saudi vessels, pushing up the tension as well as oil prices. It's believed Saudi Crown Prince Mohammed bin Salman has called for US military assistance to battle the Houthis.
1: The head of Britain's armed forces, Sir Richard Knighton, claims 500,000 Russian soldiers have been killed in Ukraine since the start of the full-scale invasion 4 years ago, and that the total number of casualties, including wounded, stands at 1.5 million. More from the BBC's James Lansdale.
2: Western officials said there was no evidence to suggest the loss of life was shifting the thinking of President Putin and his reluctance to compromise on his war aims. Such has been Russia's slow progress on the battlefield. It is increasingly focusing its attacks on Ukrainian infrastructure, using newer and faster jet-powered drones. In recent days, Russia's launched deadly strikes on shopping malls in eastern cities. And in Kyiv, it's begun targeting petrol stations in what President Zelensky described as increasingly terroristic attacks.
1: Returning home now, and an ACT Legislative Assembly inquiry has recommended a bill to criminalise coercive control be passed. Georgia Roberts has the details.
3: The inquiry examined the bill, which proposes that manipulative and controlling behaviours often involved in domestic violence become a standalone criminal offence. The inquiry heard from a number of stakeholders, including domestic violence shelters and ACT policing. Among 15 recommendations, the committee suggests the government consider the definitions of family and family violence before passing the bill. It also suggests the government consult people from culturally and linguistically diverse backgrounds who are disproportionately affected by domestic violence.
1: Canberra cyclists will gather this morning for a community ride and memorial to mark the deaths of Bridie Lee and Ryan Reithmuller, who were killed in an accident in Canberra's north last month. The two cyclists died when a car hit a group of five riders on Gungahlin Drive. The cyclists were part of the ACT's triathlon community. Their club, the Bilbies, has organised the ride. Australia's biggest celebration of spring, Floriade, kicks off today in Canberra. Monty Beauville has the details.
4: This year's theme is Feast of Flowers, celebrating the connection between gardens, food and community. Across Commonwealth Park, there are more than 1 million blooms on display. The garden bed designs drawing inspiration from some iconic Australian food experiences, including fairy bread, a blooming barbecue and the famous Women's Weekly duck cake. A record more than 500,000 people visited Floriade last year, and organisers are hoping they'll have an even bigger crowd over the next 4 weeks. Floriade runs until October 11.
1: You're listening to the latest ABC News. Anthropic has broken up attempts to use its Claude models to develop biological weapons and carry out a suspected Russia-linked cyber espionage campaign against Ukraine. The AI company has also accused Chinese competitors of hacking attempts which are aimed at extracting Claude's capabilities. These incidents are detailed in the company's latest threat intelligence report, which documented malicious use of its technology over the past 8 months. Two Anthropic researchers warned this week that rapidly progressing AI could lead to the extinction of the human race in the not-too-distant future. Staying overseas, and British MPs have voted down a new attempt to legalise assisted dying in England and Wales, which would have allowed adults with less than 6 months to live to apply for help to end their lives. Here's the BBC's Namia Akbal.
5: Those against the bill argued that the safeguards could not adequately protect vulnerable people from pressure or coercion, and talked of the need to improve the state of palliative and social care. Supporters insisted the safeguards were robust and said those who were already dying should be given the choice and control over how their lives ended. There were also changes of heart, with one MP switching to vote against after saying her conscience was not at peace. A new bill could potentially be introduced in a future parliamentary session, but this bill is now over.
1: Nepal's government has announced that the reconstruction bill from the deadly floods which hit the country last month will amount to almost $7 billion. The flood was triggered by the collapse of a glacier, killing more than 1,300 people, while more than 5,000 remain missing, including 35 Australians. In neighbouring Tibet, Chinese media says that 43 are confirmed dead and more than 500 are missing. To sport now, and an Australian football team is preparing to take on a World Cup event in Argentina later this year. Nabil Al-Nashar has the details.
6: Australia's Power Chair football squad, also known as the Poweroos, is ranked number one in the Asia-Pacific region. Adapted for those with severe disabilities, players kick a ball twice the size of a standard football using their power chairs.

0: The game is 4-on-4, including a goalie, and is played in 2 20-minute-long halves. Goals are 6 meters wide, and much like open field football, players can incur yellow and red cards and can even be awarded corner kicks and throw-ins. Despite being back-to-back Asia-Pacific Oceania champions, winning the cup in 2019 and again in 2025, there is no government funding for this national team. Players who are mostly self-funded say they hope performing well at the World Cup will garner them more support and sponsorships.
1: And now with the latest in NRL, here's Aaron Masikavetara.
2: The Newcastle Knights have claimed their first NRL finals win away from home since 2013, upsetting South Sydney 20-10 at the Sydney Football Stadium. Souths lost stars Cody Walker and Alex Johnston to injury as the Knights outscored their opponents 4-2. Coach Justin Holbrook has told ABC Sport it was an exhilarating win for both players and fans.
3: Really rewarding for everyone involved, especially all the fans that have come down.
2: In the AFL, Fremantle has booked its place in a preliminary final against Sydney next week following a 14-point victory over Geelong in Perth. Football Australia has announced the Socceroos will play friendly matches against Qatar and Jordan in November in the side's final hit-outs before January's Asian Cup in Saudi Arabia. And Formula One Championship leader Kimi Antonelli was fastest for Mercedes in free practice at Madrid's new Spanish Grand Prix circuit, with Ferrari's Charles Leclerc and Lewis Hamilton close behind.
1: And Football Australia has announced the Socceroos will play friendly matches against Qatar and Jordan in November in the side's final hit-outs before January's Asian Cup in Saudi Arabia. The Socceroos will face Asian champions Qatar in Doha on November 13 before travelling to Amman to face Jordan on November 17. Australia next takes to the field in 2 weeks' time for a pair of friendly matches against Brazil in Queensland. To finance now, and Wall Street stocks have ended higher as US inflation data came in close to economists' expectations. The Dow Jones Industrial Average rose 1%, the broad S&P 500 gained 0.9%, while the tech-heavy NASDAQ lifted 1%. Oil is down. The global benchmark Brent crude is trading at $104.70 US a barrel. And the Aussie dollar is higher. It's buying 71.7 US cents. And a top of 21 degrees expected in Canberra today. ABC News.
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1: Welcome back. Saturday breakfast here on 666. It's 10 minutes. Actually, it's 11 minutes past 7. The fog is finally lifting. Thanks to everyone who's been texting in. We've had such a great conversation already this morning. Few fun topics going around. For example, scones. This is a perennial one, but it never gets old. It's heavy, thick, clotted cream. Then that has to go before the jam. Otherwise, jam, then dollop of cream. That's Sally from Hawker. If you're thinking scones, the CWA have a scone event at Floriade. And by scone event, they'll be showing you how to make scones. That's happening on Tuesday, which is why we were asking. Another event you might be interested in is the massive Nutbush event that's coming up. We'll be talking about that later this hour. So please stick around. The question I'm putting to everyone is, do you know how to do the Nutbush dance? Text yes or no. My next guest is already shaking his head. I can't believe you don't know how to do it. 0467 922 666. Text yes or no. Currently, it's at 50-50. Half of you do, half of you don't. I feel like we're going to have to buddy everyone up. If half of the Canberra community doesn't know how to do it, we're going to assign you a buddy who does. We all need to know what I'm going to claim as Australia's national dance, okay? I'm going to put it out there. I know every country has its own national dance. Ours just happens to be an American.

0: American song, but still. Amy from Rivette says, I love the Nutbush. I can't believe your poll this morning was so low for ABC listeners not knowing how to do it. Amy, we're going to change that. I feel a campaign coming. We've got some beautiful photos rolling in of the fog this morning. Absolutely stunning. If it is foggy where you are, please turn your lights on. Please be careful. Currently, the temperature sits at only 7 degrees, but we should get to 21 today. It should be a beautiful day. And my voice, I want to be excited, but I'm a little bit somber this morning. I've got someone sitting across from me that you know that we all love. Now, he normally comes on. He's normally full of energy, and I'm not saying he's not today. But he's normally here talking about things like the importance of defibrillators in our community, the importance of knowing first aid. We've had some pretty serious chats about, hey, just because someone's a woman, don't be scared to rip off their shirt and do first aid because it's important. We've had conversations about teaching people of all ages and all stages of life first aid and not being scared to use that defibrillator. But today, my guest has some news to share, and it's not necessarily good news. So we're gonna hold it together. We're going to be positive because this is an important conversation. I'd like to welcome to the studio Martin Fisk. Hello.
1: Hey, Emma. And I think we can always be positive, except with the Nutbush, right? They always put me, like, I'm good at the Nutbush if I'm right in the middle. But, like, sometimes I'll be down the back, and that's fine because I've got people to look at and I can do the Nutbush perfectly.
0: But you can't be at the front.
1: But then all of a sudden when you do the two turns, oh, my God, I'm at the front.
0: Where
1: am I? And
0: I'm
1: trying to turn and look at the person beside me, but they're a Gumby as well. And
0: oh,
1: I get
0: Martin.
1: All tangled and my legs go left when they should go right, and I'm jumping when I should be tapping.
0: And this is why we need our community Nutbush leaders. I was saying earlier that you have the people who run on enthusiastically, have no idea what they're doing, but they're all for it. But then you have the people who, as soon as it comes on, it's like a call to action and they're serious, and those are the people that need to be around the edges.
1: Oh, that's like, you know, I played golf once with somebody and he scored when I missed a shot. And I'm going, like, come on, guys.
0: Give me a break.
1: Yeah, yeah.
0: It's just
1: and I
0: for
1: think
0: fun.
1: Nutbush is for fun, right? It's
0: it sure
1: not
0: is.
1: Serious. If you want to do a serious Nutbush, join a dance school.
0: You are such a wonderful beam of sunshine, Martin Fisk. Now, you normally get introduced as the CEO of St. John's Ambulance, which you are, but
1: yes.
0: You are here in a different capacity today, and I want you to share with our audience what brings you to the ABC studios.
1: Well, Emma, back in May, I was feeling really tired, probably since the beginning of this year. And I'm going, you know, am I getting old? Is it the job is, you know, St. John Ambulance is a big organisation. We've got 200 volunteers. And I'd just be like tired all the time.
0: Yeah.
1: And so I did the right thing, went to the GP, got a swag of blood tests. And then speaking of defibrillators, I was actually at the Street Beat launch. So we had the wonderful ABC and other media outlets all there, and I was giving a speech, and I answered a phone call before I got on the stage.
0: Yeah.
1: And it was my doctor saying, it was the healthcare, you know, GP
0: yes.
1: clinic saying, your doctor has an urgent recall. She wants to see you. And I'm like, oh, I know exactly what that's going to be. You know, later on this week, is that okay? No, this morning.
0: Oh, wow.
1: And
0: okay.
1: Then I had to give the speeches and the media interviews,
0: Martin.
1: And everything. And then I had to tell my wife that I said, darling, we've got good news and bad news. The good news is I'm giving you a lift home. The bad news is we're stopping off at the GP because
0: oh, wow.
1: She's got some news.
0: And look, Martin, I'd imagine there would be people listening who have been in this same position. No, not necessarily giving a speech for St. John's Ambulance, but they've been going about their life. They've done the right thing. They've been proactive. And they've received the call. So can you tell our listeners how that went?
1: So I'd already planned. Yeah, my dad died of prostate cancer. My father-in-law died of prostate cancer. So I've got a reasonable experience of it.
0: Yeah.
1: And I walked into the GP expecting, you know, I kind of got in my mind what the PSA would be. And it was 10 times what I thought it would be as elevated. So,
0: okay.

0: They have a very aggressive, like off the charts aggressive and advanced form of prostate cancer, which, has taken us quite some months to understand.
1: Of
0: And,
1: course.
0: our wonderful urologist actually, he was going, "Oh, it could be an infection." And then when he delivered the news, he actually cried, which was really sad. And anyway, so we got all of that, and I am now in the wonderful cancer centre at the Canberra Hospital. I can't tell you how good everybody there is, from Ian at the front desk
1: Yes.
0: to the wonderful people at Rise Above who come every Thursday, the Canberra Hospital Foundation with their sausage sizzles,
1: Yes.
0: the lady who sews little love hearts for kindness,
1: Yep.
0: and then all the amazing nurses and doctors, and even the patients. In the radiation ward, we
1: Yeah.
0: have a little private patients area, and everybody, and we have every form of cancer there. And we all say it's not a club you want to join,
1: No,
0: but
1: it's
0: once
1: not.
0: you're in that club, it's actually a nice club to be in. And yeah, it's how do I say this? It's a wonderful experience. I don't know.
1: Only you could say that.
0: But it kind of is. Anyway, so I'm now having I have three specialist doctors. I've got a whole team of nurses and other people. Even the people at Capital Chemist are helping me out with the bazillion drugs. I take 22 tablets every day,
1: It's
0: almost all of which are managing side effects, right? Of the radiation treatment, and then the injection I have to have every 3 months, and then the other pills I need to take. And it's a whole
1: The
0: new
1: fact
0: world.
1: that you're here, Martin, I need to say that it is so unfair that this is happening to you. It is unfair when it happens to anyone. And knowing how much good and how much positivity you put into the community makes me just, I don't know, I don't even know what adjective to use to describe how I feel watching you tell me this story. When the last time we spoke, it was just such a simple thing of, hey, get out there, don't be scared to use a defibrillator. Today we're talking about you, your diagnosis, and yet you bring such positivity when talking about the way you've been cared for, the people you've met along this process. And I'm sorry this is happening to you, but in your usual amazing, humble way, you're using it to educate and to assist other people. And I wonder if anyone else is listening to this and feeling a little bit of strength coming through from the strength that Martin's displaying. 0467 922 666. I'd love you to share your story with us if you want to, if you feel comfortable. 1300 681 666. My old man had prostate cancer as well, Martin. I bet everybody listening probably knows one man out there who has in some way been touched by this. And the fact that it's something so personal, it's a particular cancer that I think even the treatment, it's not pretty in any way. You need that extra care. And I want you to tell our listeners, you've told us how great the care you've received is. Tell us about specially trained prostate cancer nurses, and in particular this week, what we need to know about them and the funding for those really important positions.
0: So, Emma, right at the minute, and the reason I'm here is not just me, but my whole family, which is wonderful, fundraising for the Prostate Cancer Foundation of Australia. Now, in Canberra, as in every hospital around Australia, the Prostate Cancer Foundation provides specialist nurses to support prostate cancer patients like me. Now, when I first got cancer, I thought, maybe like everybody else, but I thought all cancers are the same, they just affect different parts of the body. Totally and utterly wrong. So the way each cancer works, they feed on different things, they're treated by different ways. So, for example, chemotherapy is not the go-to therapy for
1: For
0: prostate
1: prostate
0: cancer.
1: cancer.
0: Hormone treatment, and then I'm having another thing because it's likely that the hormone treatment's going to fail, and the anyway. And so you need specialist nurses. Now, the one that we work

0: with at Canberra Hospital. She is wonderful.
1: Can we shout out name? Are we allowed to?
0: Her name's Cassie.
1: Okay, great.
0: Right? And
1: but they're all great, aren't they? The ones you've worked with are great. Okay.
0: But she makes you feel like you're the only patient. She provides, I had an issue with some scripts which weren't available. And, you know, I'm terrified about not having the right treatment on exactly the right day.
1: Of course.
0: It kind of means a lot to me at the moment.
1: Yeah.
0: And I give her a quick call. No worries, Martin. I will go and see the doctor because, you know, the doctors are so busy. They've got hundreds and hundreds of patients.
1: It's like you need an intermediary. You need someone to maybe advocate for you or explain things to you when the doctor might not have time.
0: Exactly. So she went and got my script, brought it down to me. I'm waiting in the oncology area. But she also did this. I'm walking in scared.
1: Yeah,
0: of course.
1: Yeah.
0: Sandra, my wife, is walking in probably more scared.
1: Yeah.
0: She sits down with me and goes, Marty, this is the way things are going to work. This is what's going to happen. This is what's not going to happen. Because with three types of treatment, each one of which has its own unique side effects, but they also interact, right?
1: So,
0: my radiology oncologist, he just looks after the radiation stuff and its side effects.
1: Yep.
0: My medical oncologist looks after the other two treatments and their side effects. Cassie brings them together. Oh, well, this one's this, and if I was you, I'd do this. And, you know, I've got bone density problems. I'm going to have cardiology problems. I'm probably going to get diabetes type 2. I've got bowel problems, bladder problems, skin problems, steroid problems. Like, there's just a list. And Cassie brings that all together and says it's going to be okay. Now, she also does this for Sandra, my wife, and the Prostate Cancer Foundation. So she's at the front line, right?
1: Yep.
0: But then they've also got counsellors. And she was able to point out to me, which is really correct, she goes, your wife and family are going to need counselling support now because they're just going, whoa.
1: But She's thinking holistically.
0: Yeah. She goes, you're in this treatment whirlwind. You know, you're in the hospital every day, you're doing this and you're seeing doctors and blood tests and blah, blah, blah.
1: Yeah.
0: Your time where you're going to need counselling is going to be next year when things slow down, but you're constantly going, when is it going to come back? And for me, it's a when, not an if. And when's that going to happen? Is it going to be next year? Is it going to be the year after? And so she was able to tell me all of that. And now the federal government has decided to take, and I understand this actually from a news article today, they're consolidating, in their words, all of the specialist cancer nurses and putting them all under one contract. And, you know, the organisation they've chosen is the McGrath Foundation. They're wonderful. You know, my mum used them when she had breast cancer. They are really good at being specialist nurse providers for breast cancer. But now the government, in my opinion, and I have not been party to their decision, I neither work for any cancer organisation. I'm just a patient. But it seems to me that perhaps to save money, they're just consolidating everything. And I'm just not convinced from where I sit
1: as a patient
0: in at the Canberra Hospital every single day, and I'm going to have treatment for the rest of my life. They're now saying, oh, we're just okay with general. And of course they've said, oh no, there'll still be, you know, they've sort of said all the nurses that work for the Prostate Cancer Foundation will just migrate across.
1: But it's not giving you confidence as a patient that you will get that same level of care. You are listening to Saturday Breakfast. This is 666 ABC Radio Canberra. My guest is Martin Fisk. You normally hear from him on behalf of St. John's Ambulance. Today, he's got a story to tell of his own, his prostate cancer diagnosis. I'm sure many of our listeners are battling a similar diagnosis at the moment, their own cancer journey, and that is why we thank him so sincerely for being so candid with what he's going through. But there's a message beyond just your story, Martin. It's these nurses.

0: these specialised nurses that act as a conduit, as an advocate, as an intermediary between you and the healthcare system that, from what I'm hearing, hold your hand metaphorically and in real life, they're holding your hand through this process. And now they're being taken, I think they were originally managed, Martin, by the Prostate Cancer Foundation of Australia.
1: Yes.
0: And now it's all these specialist cancer nurses are being put together under one umbrella. It happens to be the McGrath Foundation.
1: Who are a wonderful charity.
0: Of course. And this is not a specific thing about them. It's the idea of going from specific to more general contracts. How do you think, and unfortunately in the short time we've got left, Martin, how do you think that will affect treatment for people like you and other people in Canberra?
1: I think consumers, whether it's mental health consumers, and you know, I've worked in the community sector for a long time, they need choice.
0: Yes.
1: And lumping everything into one organisation can potentially deny them that choice. It denies the nurses a choice of where they want to work and what they want to specialise in. So for me, it's something that's a bit challenging as a patient. But what I would ask your listeners, if I can, please.
0: Of course.
1: I'm fundraising for the Prostate Cancer Foundation. My entire family is fundraising for the Prostate Cancer Foundation through a thing called the Long Run. And all through my treatment, I am walking. I can't run anymore, I'm afraid, but I'm walking 5 kilometres every day. If your listeners could please jump on to thelongrun.org.au, search up the Fisk family. You can donate to me, you can donate to the family, you can donate to my beautiful wife, Sandra, or my wonderful daughters, Charlotte and Maddie, all of whom are getting behind the cause because it's important.
0: Martin, this is so important. And you know what? Do you have time to stick around just after the news? Because I think we need to wrap this conversation up. We've got so many beautiful texts of support coming in for you. Don't. You'll make me go too.
1: If you're crying, you're going to make me cry.
0: Martin Fisk is the voice you're hearing. We do have to go to a news break, but I can't let you go without you hearing these messages of support and just finishing this conversation, this important conversation. If you're going through this at the moment, stick around. Let's keep chatting to Martin about what's going on in this space. 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
2: Good morning, Tina Quinn with the latest ABC News. Americans have marked the 25th anniversary of the 9/11 terrorist attacks with somber reflection, honouring the nearly 3,000 people killed. Here's our North America correspondent, Cayman Gock.
3: At Ground Zero in New York, many family members of victims carried pictures of their loved ones as the ceremony took place. Every year, the names of all those killed are read aloud. On the 25th year since September 11, 2001, a moment of silence was also held for the nearly 10,000 people who have died since from illnesses linked to the aftermath of the terror attacks. About 100 million Americans have been born in the years since, as victims' families stress the importance of remembering those killed and educating future generations about that day. Cayman Gock, ABC News, New York.
2: Staying overseas, and Yemen's Iranian-backed Houthi rebels have captured a strategic island at the southern entrance to the Red Sea, opening a new front in the Iran war and threatening Saudi oil exports. Tim Wharton has the details.
4: The capture of the island of Purim in the Bab el-Mandeb Strait by the Houthi rebels is their biggest territorial gain in years. The island sits at the narrowest point of the strait in the middle of a shipping lane that's become increasingly important since the Iran war began 6 months ago. With the effective closure of the Strait of Hormuz, Saudi Arabia's had to redirect much of its oil through the east-west pipeline that connects to the Red Sea. The Houthis say Red Sea navigation is safe for all shipping companies except for Saudi vessels. The capture of Purim could boost Iran's strategy of driving up world oil and gas prices to pressure the United States and President Donald Trump.
2: Returning home, and an ACT Legislative Assembly inquiry has recommended that a bill to criminalise coercive control be passed. The legislation would make patterns of manipulative and controlling behaviour in domestic relationships a standalone criminal offence. The inquiry heard from domestic violence services, ACT policing and other stakeholders. Among its 15 recommendations, the committee says that the government should consider the definitions of family and family violence and consult culturally and linguistically diverse communities before passing the bill. Visitors to Floriade are being urged to plan ahead before travelling to Commonwealth Park to avoid construction work in the area. The celebration of spring kicks off today. And

0: Higher as US inflation data came in close to economists' expectations. The Dow Jones Industrial Average rose 1%. The broad S&P 500 gained 0.9%, while the tech-heavy Nasdaq lifted 1% as well. Oil is down. The global benchmark Brent crude is trading at $104.70 US a barrel. Gold is down at $4,366 an ounce. And the Aussie dollar is higher. It's buying 71.7 US. To sport now, and last year's NRL Wooden Spooners, the Newcastle Knights have progressed to the second round of the NRL Final Series, defeating South Sydney last night in Sydney 20 points to 10. The Rabbitohs were widely tipped as favourites, with the Knights missing several key players due to injury. Captain Kalyn Ponga recorded 285 running metres, while hooker Phoenix Crossland made 50 tackles. After full time, Crossland told ABC Sport it's satisfying to prove the naysayers wrong.
1: All week, no matter where you look, no one backed us, and it's been the same all year. No one's sort of estimating us to anything, and we just keep proving people wrong. So we know what we can do, and we keep doing it. We just keep fighting, and we're getting rewards for it.
0: The Knights will face either the Warriors or Dolphins in the second week of finals, with the Rabbitohs season coming to an end. And now to Canberra's weather. A fair bit of fog was about this morning. Still about as well. It will clear, though, to a mostly sunny day with a top of around 21 degrees. Tomorrow will be partly cloudy with a low of 5 and a top of 22. Monday's going to be warmer, though, and reaching 23 with the chance of a shower before cooler conditions return from Tuesday. Right now, though, it's 6 degrees at the airport, 5 at Tuggeranong, and 7 degrees here in Dixon. That's the latest ABC News. We'll have another full bulletin for you at 8 o'clock.
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9: Welcome back to Saturday Breakfast, a slightly more sombre tone at the moment. We've got stories of the Nutbush coming for you. We've got gardening after 8:30, but I couldn't let my friend Martin Fisk go without finishing up the conversation we've had. He's just told everyone that he has a pretty aggressive form of prostate cancer. He's having treatment. And even amongst all of the treatment, all of the things that he's going through, not only is he positive, he's fundraising. He's doing 5-kilometre walks every day to raise money for the Prostate Cancer Foundation of Australia. And Martin, I didn't want to let you go without reading some of the texts of support that you've received from our listeners. Would you like to hear them?
3: Yes, but they'll probably make me cry, so go easy on me.
9: I think everyone's just really moved by the positivity that you've got. And you're one of so many people in our community who are currently undergoing cancer treatment. But it's important that we hear voices like yours so that we know what other people are going through and what it's like out there for people who are receiving this treatment. So without further ado, we've got a lovely message here from Andy C. in Flory, who says to you, Martin, I may not want to join Cancer Club, as you put it, but I'll be proud to be the president of the Martin Fisk Supporters Club instead. That's from Andy. Martin is a ray of sunshine, says Ellie. It speaks to his strength of character how he's turning this around. Of course, no one should be expected to react any certain way with such devastating news. But wow, I'm wishing you well, Martin. That's from Ellie. I'm Marion from Canberra. I'm doing the long run to raise money for prostate cancer research and support. That's what Martin's doing. Big thumbs up over here. Please support people running or walking for this in September. Marion from Canberra, good on you for doing it.
3: Absolutely.
9: Thank you for that. And it is thelongrun.org.au. Get behind Martin Fisk, get behind Marion, and lend your support financially or with your feet to the Prostate Cancer Foundation of Australia. Joseph in Belconnen says, g'day, what a great story from Martin. I work at the North Canberra Hospital, but only heard great stories about TCH. Is that the
3: Canberra Hospital?
9: Yep. So all strength to Martin. This is from Ed. I could go on. There are so many of these. And I want to thank everyone, 0467 922 666, for sending in your words of support for Martin. Martin, you do such great things in the community. Every time I walk past a defibrillator, I immediately think of you. I think of the lives that you've saved there. And I think of what you bring to our community with your work with St. John's Ambulance. I want you to have one more opportunity to emphasize why our prostate cancer specialized nurses.

0: that have specialized training, that know everything from Martin's family are going to need counseling now, but Martin's going to need it later. They're going to know which meds you need and when you can't get them on time, why you need them. I want you to tell our audience what's going on there one more time and what you're concerned about.
1: Yeah, Emma, I think having a specialist nurse with whatever cancer you have is so important because not all cancers, well, no cancer is the same. I thought that they were, but they're not. They're totally different. The way that they grow, the way that they interact with your body, the treatments, the way the treatments work, and all of those things are very, very different. And it's critical that cancer patients have generalist support. We all need that. But also to have at least one person that they can go to that knows all of the interactions and what they're going through, but importantly also has access to, you know, so the wonderful Cassie that I work with has access to 130 other nurses, and the knowledge base that the Prostate Cancer Foundation has built up over 15 years. So she can just tap into that and go, Martin's complained about, you know, this and this and this.
0: Yes.
1: Yeah. Unfortunately, prostate cancer, there's not too many people in my world just because of the presentation.
0: Yeah.
1: And she can tap into that knowledge base and get access to that information, translate it for me into a way that I can understand and support me and my family. It is so important. And I believe they can do that in a way that a generalist provider just is not going to be able to.
0: And Martin, it's not really clear. Explanations haven't necessarily been given as to why the move to a more generalist umbrella. It's sort of been described as, I think, like a strategic decision to bring things to streamline things. But what are you afraid might happen with that streamlining?
1: So I've seen this in other areas. As you know, I've worked in the community sector for well over a decade. And when I've seen specialist providers that know their stuff and move into a generalist space, absolutely corralled by the government who goes, we can reduce administration costs by, you know, moving from 20 contracts to one contract. And I'm not sure they always have great outcomes for patients or community sector clients.
0: Martin, I'm going to let you go because I think that it is just so moving. We've had so many texts come through and I think you have given us so much of your energy. I know that at the moment you are walking 5K a day, you are having treatment. And I just want to thank you so sincerely for coming on the show this morning, being up so early, joining us here in person and sharing your story, because there are so many things to take away from this. And I really hope that at the very least, our listeners will get on board thelongrun.org.au and donate. I hope they'll be inspired by you to be proactive with their health and get their checks done.
1: Absolutely.
0: And just from hearing you talk, maybe they'll have that extra empathy, that extra insight into what a friend or a family member is going through. I really thank you, Martin. I wish you all the best for your treatment and I look forward to speaking to you again very soon.
1: Thanks so much, Emma, and thanks to all of your wonderfully kind listeners.
0: Thank you, Martin. Martin Fisk there. You know him as the CEO of St. John's Ambulance, an amazing member of our community, sharing his struggles at the moment, but also sharing a message for you about those specialised nurses that make such a difference to people's cancer treatment. It's thelongrun.org.au to donate. 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I'm Emma Bickley here on 666 ABC Radio Canberra.

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1: Join us from 2 o'clock this afternoon. It's second against third as the Warriors host the Dolphins in Auckland. Both teams have reason to be confident after some great recent form. The winner is straight into a prelim. Then Cronulla Sutherland takes on North Queensland in an elimination final of the SFS. Both sides looking to put some indifferent form behind them and march on to week two.
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3: Welcome back to 666 ABC Radio Canberra. I'm Emma Bickley. I think after a story like that, we really just need to pick ourselves up again, don't we? I know that so many of you, we got so many calls while Martin was chatting, a few really heartbreaking ones of people who have their own diagnoses. And through the airwaves, all we can do is send you love and send you positivity, send you to the right resources so that you can get the assistance that you need. But please be kind to everyone in the community. I think there are a lot of people going through things that you might not even be aware of. So please keep that in mind when you're interacting with each other. And we're sending great love to all of the people, especially those that called through with their stories. This is Saturday Breakfast. We've got a story that's coming up for you about a community sporting event that is something you might like to take advantage of. It's the RecLink Community Cup. We'll be talking about that in just a moment. A reminder that we are still doing a poll. Looking on the lighter side of life, we are looking at the Nutbush, which is the dance that you see at weddings, at parties. My guest is already shaking his head. I want to know if you know how to do it. I always found it so surprising that this American song by an American singer somehow ended up being basically our national dance. Yes or no, do you know how to do the Nutbush? I'm not asking you whether you like it. I'm asking whether you know how to do it. I'm putting

0: at my guest who's still shaking his head. 0467 922 666. Yes or no, do you know how to do the nut bush? I know how to do it. I enjoy doing it. But I have a feeling that Mick and Andrew, they're not as keen on it as I am. What's going on? Why do you keep shaking your head?
1: I can do it. I can do it, Emma, but don't have to love it.
0: So you can actually do it. What about you? Can you do it?
2: Yeah, I can do it, but I'm a copier, not a follower, not a leader in the nut bush.
0: And this is what our dear Martin said. He'd rather be in the middle of the pack. He doesn't want to be on the outside because sometimes he's been known to stand at the back and then get tricked when everybody spins around.
2: Yeah, totally.
0: He's a non-consenting leader of the nut bush, and he doesn't want that. Now, you guys aren't here to talk dancing. You're here to talk about the RecLink Cup. Who's going to tell us what it is?
1: Well, there will be dancing.
0: Oh, I'm good. Sure.
2: Thank goodness. Dancing.
1: Because there is live music at
0: Thank
1: the RecLink
0: goodness.
1: Cup. It is a, pretty much a live music festival where a game of football breaks out in between.
0: Isn't that like ice hockey? There was a fight and a game of ice hockey broke out. Is it the same sort of thing but with music?
1: Why not? Why okay. not? Yeah, sounds
2: much
1: like
2: a friendlier version yes. of that.
0: Understood. Okay, so RecLink, what is it all about? Why are we dancing? Why are we playing sport?
1: Well, RecLink is a wonderful charity, Australia-wide charity, and this is their annual fundraiser. So we play a game of football in every state.
0: Yes.
1: Melbourne, the one there, has been going for 30 years, I believe. Next year will be the 10th year of the RecLink Cup here in Canberra. It is a match between the Noise, which I'm the coach of, and the Limestones.
0: Oh, I see. This is a rivalry.
1: 100%.
0: This is what's happening here. See,
1: very, very friendly.
0: I saw you getting very friendly in the green room. Well, you know, within appropriate limits. And I noticed that you were very chummy. I didn't realise that you were the opposing sides of this.
1: Once we cross the white line, it's a game on.
2: Yeah, that's correct. It is quite a friendly rivalry.
0: Okay, okay, good, good.
2: We train together.
1: Yeah.
2: Both teams train together. We work together. We promote the event together. The musos rely on the media to tell people about our gigs. So we're quite careful with how we play the game. And they need us for content, so it's quite a symbiotic relationship.
0: When you're not playing and you're not coach rivals, what do you do? What are you?
1: Well, the Noise are made up of mostly media people. The Limestones made up of musos.
0: So it's media versus musos.
1: Yeah, yeah. So I could cross over. I actually play in a band as well, and we had that bit of fun. But like Andrew said, we all train together. It's a wonderful community event and communal feel between the players until we get on the field. Actually, on the field, it's really not about who wins or loses. It's about having fun. There'll be we have a pranks committee this year. I'm pretty
0: Correct.
1: Sure there will be an exploding football at some stage during the game. I can't give too much away there, but it's going to be a really fun day. It's a mixed gender football game. There's no tackling of women. There's limited tackling of the guys,
0: Hang
1: to be
0: on.
1: Honest. We play with a softer football, so it's more inclusive.
0: Oh, good.
1: Yeah, so, you know, the musos don't hurt their fingers. They carry on all the time.
0: Well, of course. I mean, they've got to keep them, you know,
2: it's an
0: supple
2: occupational
0: and
2: hazard.
0: Exactly, for playing those instruments and whatnot. But what I'm really interested in, I'm going back over to the media team. Is there an ABC player on there?
1: Let me see.
2: Are you...
0: No,
2: we've got jerseys available.
0: I
2: actually
0: know.
2: Think this is the first year that ABC Canberra does not have a player.
0: Wow, so, look, I don't know that the world is ready for Emma Bickley to play football. But you know who might be good? Have you heard of a guy called Ross Solly?
1: I know of Ross.
2: We know Ross quite well.
0: Yes. Yeah. Ross grew up on a farm. I reckon he'd be all right.
1: Yeah.
0: Have you contacted him?
1: He could.
0: We might be able to get him on the line.
2: Look, I reckon you should get him on the line, but also I think the listeners should forget about the nut bush on the text line and text through whether or not you think Emma needs to don a jersey tomorrow.
0: Oh, my gosh. Well, look, 0467 922 666. Is the world ready for Emma Bickley to make her... Now, see, this shows how bad I am. AFL
1: debut. Yeah.
0: That's the one where you can kick and you wear the short shorts?
1: 100%.
0: Okay.
1: Well, not short shorts.
2: That's appropriate
0: from
2: shorts.
0: From the footage I've seen.
1: We've got players who have never kicked a football playing their first game this year. We've got people who played their first game last year and who are back again this year as well because they love it so much. It's the one game that I will put my football boots back out for because I used to play back in the day.

0: It's a,
1: you look like an AFL player.
0: Thanks.
1: It's the hair. That is a magnificent. Is that a mullet?
0: It's a magnificent. A mohawk and a mullet.
2: Yeah.
0: It's a mullhawk.
1: Oh, I like that. Yeah, I think we should pass that on to Ross Solly as well. I think I really suit him. Okay. So one of you's a muso. One of you's in media, but sort of a muso as well. You come together, you do this RecLink Cup. But why? What are you doing it? What's the point?
0: Well, RecLink Cup is all about social inclusion in the community, and it is a very ground-up based organisation. They provide support for underprivileged people in the community, sort of linking them with services that they need, such as legal, housing, mental health support, all that really wonderful service. The CEO, I believe, from RecLink in Melbourne is coming up, and a few of the other people from RecLink in Melbourne are coming up. We've got hopefully Mark Ransom from RecLink in Canberra. They speak in the dressing rooms before we go out on the field, and it really gives you a sense of why you play the game. So it's more than just about footy. It's a really wonderful community event, and obviously, you know, we'll have a number of bands there. We'll have barbecue. We'll have I think the Moad Kids Corner is there. So it's a really fun family day out, and it's happening at Boomanulla Oval at Narrabundah tomorrow from 11 o'clock.
1: Okay, so it's tomorrow from 11 o'clock. You can go to the website reclink.org. You can donate. You can purchase tickets. Will there be ways to donate on the day, or should people do that beforehand? How does that work?
0: Definitely, yeah.
2: Definitely. Either. Why not both?
1: Okay, let's do it. Do both.
2: And pretty much every dollar spent at game day goes directly to RecLink. So,
1: and it sounds to me like what this organisation is doing is they're filling in some of those gaps. We know that there are people in the community who are doing it tough, who get themselves into places that perhaps they never envisaged they would be. And it sounds to me like through providing better mental health outcomes, greater social inclusion, better physical health, whatever it might be, they're plugging those gaps, and they're kind of bringing people back up to where they should be, where they're happy, where they're flourishing.
0: Absolutely. I didn't know a lot about RecLink before I started playing this game probably 5 or 6 years ago, but now know so much about what they do in the community. And I think everyone should, you know, get on board and have a look at what RecLink does. By all means, get out to the game and get involved tomorrow. You know, we've got a number of local bands involved, Baby Freeze.
1: Yeah, tell us about the band.
0: Marching Band, DJ Alvast, the Canberra Jazz Orchestra, which my colleague Andrew is a part of.
1: Wow.
0: Yeah.
1: Okay, hang on. So you go for the football, you go for the fundraising, you donate. If you're unlucky, people might text 0467922666 and say that Emma should play football. I still think that's a terrible idea. Tell me a little bit about the jazz orchestra, because I have to admit I wasn't expecting this to be the sort of event that had orchestra attached to it.
2: We're full of surprises.
1: I know you are. Go on.
2: The Canberra Jazz Orchestra is getting behind this event because we want to connect our community with music. And RecLink want to connect the community through recreational activities. So it's kind of a good...
1: It's a perfect match.
2: Good, perfect match.
1: You brought a football with you. Are you going to have a kick around? Are you going to make me, like, audition? Is that what we do? Do you audition? You try out for a team? See, I'm not...
2: Not at all. We're inclusive. We're inclusive. There's no skills needed. No.
1: Is that one of those soft balls you talk about?
2: No, this is, okay. This is not, Sharon. Not a soft... We bought it to get you training and get you ready for tomorrow.
1: You didn't really give me much notice. It's like tomorrow. This is the RecLink Cup. I want you to look it up. They do amazing work in the community. And if you've ever wondered what a team of media types and a team of musicians would look like going head to head, tomorrow is your opportunity to find out. So can you tell our listeners one more time the details if they want to find you, if they want to get involved and make a donation?
0: All right. Look for Canberra Community Cup on Facebook or Instagram. We've been pretty vocal lately. Also, the RecLink Cup Canberra website. For those who just need to know right here, right now, it is at Boomanulla Oval from 11 a.m. tomorrow. The Noise are playing the Limestones. The Limestones are defending champions and probably... There are no hot favourites.
1: Okay, doesn't matter. It's not about winning.
0: It's about the game.
2: It's not about the Noise winning only for the second time. it's
1: there's a little bit of sledge.

0: edging going on. Yeah. Is that the right terminology, or is that just cricket?
1: It's 100%. Okay. No, yeah. But it is about fun, whether the Limestones win for like a fifth consecutive year or whether the Noise win.
0: Or otherwise.
1: For like the second time. It doesn't matter.
0: Why can't we all just win? It's about the winning. Yeah, we could all just get along. There might even be a tie. Here are some words that I didn't necessarily know fit together. Sonic Reducer, Baby Freeze, and Riff Raff Radical Marching Band, along with Layla. There'll be food, footy, and family fun. It's happening tomorrow. 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If you can't get along to the game, which I think sounds like it's going to be a lot of fun, if nothing else. I mean, I feel like it's going to be vocal. It's going to be vibrant. Get to the RecLink website. That's reclink.org. You can make a donation. You can purchase your tickets. And you can find out more about the amazing bands that are playing. Thanks, guys. This has been great.
2: Thanks, Emma.
0: Any final words about why we should support the RecLink Cup?
2: I mean, I saw Andrew playing Careless Whisper through a saxophone when I rocked up to training one day, and I thought, ooh, what's going on
0: here?
2: Wait
0: a minute, at training? That's
1: correct.
0: Pretty cool.
1: At training.
0: That gives you some serious street cred.
1: Yeah. There is a glorious mullet and moustache on the media team, and I feel like I've got to bring Careless Whisper out on match day.
2: Do it.
1: Okay. Every time Brad gets the ball.
0: This is getting more and more appealing. Come for the charity. Come for the football. Stay for the mullets. Stay for the music. Thank you so much, guys. It's been a pleasure.
2: Thanks, Emma. Have a good day.
0: Mick and Andrew from the RecLink Cup. Get along and support them, reclink.org. I'm Emma Bickley. This is Saturday Breakfast. It's been a pretty heavy hour, but it's been a fun one as well. Thank you so much for joining me. The show continues after 8 o'clock. Gardening after 8:30. Start sending in your gardening questions. And we've got a beautiful book to tell you about. If you love landscaping, then you might want to listen to that and roll into gardening. 0467 922 000.
3: Good morning, Tina Quinn with the latest ABC News. US Homeland Security Secretary Mark Wayne Mullen has commemorated the 25th anniversary of the September 11 attacks, saying it's a moment to consider the success of his department. Americans have marked the anniversary with memorials across the country, with wreath laying, moments of silence, and readings of victims' names. Mr. Mullen says they've learned a lot since the attack.
4: It's a time of reflection when you look at 25 years of a day that all of us will remember. It changed our lives. And then in another way, it's honestly a time that we look at the success of the Department of Homeland Security, because for 25 years, we prevented it from happening again.
3: Staying overseas, and Ukrainian officials say Russia has attacked two Kyiv petrol stations with jet-powered drones, killing at least two people. Local governors say two more people were killed in Russian strikes in the southeastern Dnipropetrovsk region and in Kharkiv in the northeast. President Volodymyr Zelensky has described the attacks, which are allegedly part of a campaign to disrupt civilian life, as increasingly terrorist in nature. Ukraine has also carried out drone attacks on Russia, killing two people in the Tula region overnight and one in Kursk. The United Nations says it's gravely concerned after Houthi rebels seized a compound that has housed UN staff in Yemen's port city of Mocha. Iranian-backed Houthi rebels captured the city on Thursday, and Saudi Arabia responded with airstrikes against the airport there. UN Deputy Spokesperson Farhan Haq says all UN personnel had left the compound before it was seized.
5: We are gravely concerned by the seizure of a key humanitarian common premises and its assets in Mocha by the Houthi de facto authorities. The compound houses staff of UN agencies working to provide humanitarian assistance to vulnerable communities in the area. All UN personnel working at the common premises are safe and accounted for.
3: Overnight, Houthi rebels also seized the island of Perim at the entrance to the Red Sea, consolidating their grip on a key international shipping route. We return home now, and Canberra cyclists will gather this morning for a community ride and memorial to mark the deaths of Bridie Lee and Ryan Reithmuller, who were killed in an accident in Canberra's north last month. The two cyclists died when a car hit a group of five riders on Gungahlin Drive. The cyclists were part of the ACT's triathlon community. Their club, the Bilbies, has organised this morning's ride. An ACT Legislative Assembly inquiry has recommended a bill to criminalise coercive control be passed. Georgia Roberts has the details.
6: The inquiry examined the bill, which proposes that manipulative and controlling behaviours often involved in domestic violence become a standalone criminal offence. The inquiry heard from a number of stakeholders, including domestic violence shelters and ACT policing. Among 15 recommendations, the committee suggests the government consider the definitions of family and family violence before passing the bill. It also suggests the government consult people from culturally and linguistically diverse backgrounds who are disproportionately affected by domestic violence.
3: And Australia's biggest celebration of spring, Floriade, kicks off today in Canberra. Monty Beauville reports.
7: This year's theme is Feast of Flowers, celebrating the connection between gardens, food and community. 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The garden bed designs drawing inspiration from some iconic Australian food experiences, including fairy bread, a blooming barbecue, and the famous Women's Weekly duck cake. 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Floriade runs until October 11.
3: To sport now, and the Canberra Raiders have secured a maiden NRLW appearance with a 22-10 defeat of the West Tigers at Leichhardt Oval in Sydney. Mackenzie Wiki, Leanne Tafuga, Isabella Waterman and Jordan Preston all crossed as the Raiders outscored the Tigers 4-2. The victory ensured Canberra will finish no lower than 6, with 4th placed Wests already guaranteed of a finals berth. And to the weather now, a fair bit of fog was about this morning. It's going to clear though to a mostly sunny day with a top of around 21 degrees. Tomorrow, partly cloudy with a low of 5 and a high of 22 forecast. Monday's going to be a bit warmer again, reaching 23 with the chance of a shower before cooler conditions return from Tuesday. Right now though, it's 7 degrees at the airport, Tuggeranong, and here in Dixon. We'll have another bulletin for you, full bulletin for you at 9 o'clock. That's the latest ABC News. I'm Tina Quinn.
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0: 5 minutes past 8. This is Saturday Breakfast on 666 ABC Radio Canberra. What an hour that was. And pulling it all together somehow, talking about the Recklink Cup, them just desperately, they did a whole thing with the football. They want me to come along and play tomorrow. I don't even know the first thing about playing football, but I'm going to make a donation, okay? That's where we're going to meet in the middle, but I'm wrapping it up nicely by saying the fabulous Martin Fisk, who you heard from earlier, CEO of St. John's Ambulance and recently diagnosed with prostate cancer, but so positive about it. He says, Emma, you should definitely don that jersey tomorrow. Read this out right now. Oh, Martin, if anybody could convince me to do it, it would be you. Let's have a think. But I will be making a donation. I hope you'll head to reclink.org and make a donation too, as well as the long run, which I'll also be donating to, which is Martin Fisk doing, along with other people, Marion from Canberra, doing a walk. He's doing 5 kilometres a day, even during his treatment, to raise money for the Prostate Cancer Foundation of Australia. So, yeah, get in there. If you've got a little bit of extra money that you can donate, there's the long walk, there's Reclink. We have so many amazing charities here. Support them. The weather at the moment is sitting at 7 degrees, a top of 21. The fog seems to have lifted. I suspect it might be the case all around, but let me know if it's still foggy where you are. Quilian, thank you for sending in a beautiful photo of the fog up on Red Hill Reserve. If you're looking for things to do, our What's On was just overflowing this morning. So we head to the Harmony German Club. They've got their beautiful spring markets, which sit so nicely with the first day of Floriade. Eliza joins me. Hello.
15: Hi, how are you?
0: Good. Should I say Guten Tag instead?
15: Guten Tag, definitely, or hello.
0: Hello. What is happening over at the Harmony German Club?
15: Look, we've got our spring market happening on Sunday. We've got all of the usual good. We've got the German deli in the Keller. So we've got the deli and grocery store down there. We also have the Knuckles German restaurant doing German breakfast.
11: Yes.
15: From 8 a.m. until 11 a.m. So we've once again got the vice versa, and we also have the Black Forest breakfast platter. We've also got the German sausage stand. So our usual Imbiss German food stall, food van, is at Floriade. So we've gone old school. We're going to be serving your bratwursts and kranskis and pretzels.
0: Speaking my language.
15: I know, right? So good. You're still going to get all the goodies. Speaking of goodies, you also get the German cake ladies, which will be manning their stall in the Zeppelin room. So we're going to be having a lot of homemade cakes and things like that. And it's free parking, free entry. It's from 9 a.m. until 1 p.m. this Sunday. There's free jumping castle, and it's just going to be a great time. And we've got over 30 stalls throughout the grounds. And we've also got a bar in the grounds that are serving house beer.
0: Oh, wow. Wouldn't be a German event without sausages, pretzels, kraut, beer. It's all happening at the Harmony German Club for their spring market. Eliza, thank you so much for telling us all about it. Danke.
15: That's okay. Thank you very much. All right, bye.
0: Eliza from the Harmony German Club. The German spring markets are on. Now, according to our very detailed and expert research, our polling that is still continuing, according to this, only 41% of you Only 59% of you, get my math right. Only 59% of you know what to do, know exactly what to do when you hear this. What was that? Do you know what song that is? It was the Nutbush. And I can't believe that only around half of you know the dance. I thought everybody had to learn it at school, but then again, maybe it depends which school you went to and when. If you're not from Australia, did you learn the dance once you got here? Like maybe not the minute you arrived, but soon after. This is the sound you will hear at weddings, birthday parties, graduations. Do you remember when you first learnt it? Text yes or no as to whether you know it. 0467 922 666. That's the sound of the Nutbush. And if you still remember the moves, you could take part in a record-breaking Nutbush attempt right here in Canberra. It's happening next weekend. Joining me on the line to talk about it is Avon Crimmins, Canberra's biggest Nutbush lineup for City Limits. Hello, Avon.
16: Hi, Emma. Good to be with you this morning.
0: It's lovely to have you on. Tell me, we all know this dance, or at least I thought we all knew it until I started doing a poll. Why now? Why the record-breaking attempt?
16: Well, you know, the Nutbush is just so fun to do any time of the year, but right now, next Saturday, we are lining up Nutbush style for fun, but also a really good cause. We are calling on the ACT government to follow through on their promise to set Canberra city limits, if you get the pun that we're trying to pull off there.
0: Yes, I do indeed. So, Avine, what are your first memories of learning how to do the Nutbush?
16: Look, I remember doing the Nutbush in primary school, but probably my most vivid memories of the Nutbush and other lion dances was in high school when they forced us in PE to line up and do partner dancing, lion yes. dancing. There were a lot of sweaty palms, a lot of racing hearts, but, you know, it's a uniquely Australian experience that brings together generations, which I think is really beautiful.
0: It is, and it's so mind-boggling to me that this song is an American song by an American singer. The Americans don't know how to do the dance. They don't even know it exists.
16: Yeah, the look on foreigners' faces when they are in a room full of Australians who suddenly break out into the Nutbush, it's quite something. It's, yeah, a beautiful Australian phenomenon that we have, and we're really excited to use, yeah, this intergenerational dance that we all love and know to raise awareness for a really good cause, and that's setting city limits for Canberra.
0: Yeah, fantastic. And would you tell our listeners, Avine, when you say setting city limits, give us a little bit more info about what it is that you're promoting through this big event.
16: Yeah, of course. So for your listeners who aren't aware, City Limits are a really fantastic urban planning tool used in cities around the world to basically make an intentional decision as to how far our city is going to sprawl. You know, when you look at Sydney and Melbourne, those are examples of cities that never intentionally made that decision, and they've now sprawled forever into, you know, the outer suburbs.
0: Yeah.
16: And what that does is it really destroys our natural surrounds. And, you know, we're so lucky to live in the beautiful bush capital of the world. But that's only because we had some very, very smart original urban planners, the Burley Griffins, who intentionally protected our bush in our urban planning system. So City Limits is, you know, a modern planning tool that we can use to continue the Burley Griffins' legacy of the bush capital, protecting our bush so that we continue to live in this beautiful city. But it's also a really important social policy tool because nobody wants to live, you know, on the outskirts, far, far, far away from everyone else, from the services they need. You know, it's really expensive for the taxpayer to pay to build these new suburbs and all the new utilities and all the new services. So it's about, you know, deciding how far do we want our city to grow so we can continue to live in the bush capital, but also how far do we want to grow so that people can actually live together and our community can remain connected and we can all continue to live in this really beautiful, well-planned city.
0: Dancing for a very good cause, Avine Crimmins joins me to talk about Canberra's biggest nutbush, encouraging you to line up for City Limits. Now, Avine, our listeners have been voting 0467 922 666. You can vote yes or no on the simple question, do you know how to do the nutbush? Text yes or no 0467 922 666. We are now sitting at 60% saying yes. For the 40% that don't know how to do it, if they feel like creating City Limits for Canberra is a good cause and they want to support you, will there be people there on the day kind of teaching them how to do it?
16: Yes, absolutely. We're going to do a very, very slow run through of the dance where we'll be teaching everyone the steps. And I'm also very excited to announce that we're going to have some fabulous dance leaders around the square so everyone can look out and see. We've got some drag queens coming along, Miss Virgilicious in big Tina Turner
0: of course,
16: and hair. And we also have a beautiful lizard mascot, a human-sized lizard. So very noticeable people who'll be leading the dance. And, you know, that's just the beauty of line dancing is, like, you can just stand in the crowd and learn as you go. I went to the line dancing that happens at Peacemaker's Saloon on Thursday evening this week. I only know the nutbush, but by the end of the night, I knew 10 more line dancers.
0: So, okay, so nobody,
16: really easy.
0: Nobody should be nervous or deterred. How many people do you need for this to count as a record? And is this an official record or more of like a let's just see what we can do kind of record?
16: Well, Canberra Museum and Gallery have previously attempted mass nut bushes here in Canberra. So the last one they held was 2 years ago. And at that event, they got 350 people. So we just need 351 to officially break Canberra's biggest nut bush record. And we currently have 300 people registered for our event. So
0: you're well
16: we're
0: on the way.
16: There. I think we can do it, and not just by one. I reckon we can really smash this record out of the park.
0: I think you can too. So it's really important that you tell our listeners, we've reminded them that they don't need to know how to do the dance, that they're doing it for a great cause to stop the sprawl of Canberra like we've seen with other sprawling cities. So how do they register? Where do they need to be? Can you give us all the who, what, where, when, why, all of that?
16: Yes, absolutely. So for those people who'd like a little bit more information and to hit register to lower my stress levels, you can Google Canberra's biggest nutbush, and the first link that pops up there has all the information and the free registration, and then you can forward it on to your friends and family to bring them along too. But for people who just want to hear it now and show up on the day, we're meeting in front of the Canberra Theatre at 11 a.m. next Saturday.
0: Okay, that's all the details. And when you hear this sound, you'll know exactly what to do. Avine, thank you so much for joining us this morning and encouraging our listeners to get along for Canberra's biggest nut bush. All they need is 351, but I feel like you're going to get way more people than that. Thank you so much.
16: Thanks, Emma.
0: Aveen Crimmins there. She is from Canberra's biggest nut bush lineup for City Limits. You're listening to 666 ABC Radio Canberra. The Gardening Show is coming up after 8:30. Graham Willow Williams will be with us to answer all of your gardening questions. Remember the rules. I read the questions, he answers them. So we can't start answering them now, but you can start sending them in. 0467 922 666 is the number. You can also email canberraweekends@abc.net.au. It's 17 minutes past eight. We will start the gardening conversation in just a moment because we're going to be talking about a book that might just be

0: come your companion while gardening? Something that, you know, other than having Willow and I in your ears through the ABC Listen app, this might be your way of getting in touch with the seasonality and the life of your garden, how it can really intertwine itself into the life of your home. So that's coming up next. We also want to tell you about an important ride that's happening. In fact, Martin Fisk's wife, Sandra, was off to the ride. I know plenty of people are taking part. It is the Bilby's Triathlon Club. They were on the drive show earlier this week telling everyone about this important ride that's being done in commemoration of those people who lost their lives in the biking accident just recently. Here's a little clip when they were on drive.
1: We go out expecting that sometimes things like punctures and minor things will happen, but I didn't expect this to be what had happened. They were both two of the most supportive, friendly and funny people within the triathlon club. They both improved the club so much just by their presence. Ryan would turn to you during a bunch ride or a run and say something funny that just made you forget that you're actually in physical pain. Bridie was similar, but she was supportive and friendly. We received a message this week from someone who had come to one session about 2 weeks ago, and she wrote to us and said Bridie was the first person who spoke to her, and following their conversation, she decided that she was going to join the club and become a triathlete. So I think that kind of summarises the effect that these two people had on the community that they were a part of.
2: Absolutely. And I guess how is that community that you're a part of? How is everyone going?
1: It's hurting a lot, not just the Bilbies, but I think the broader cycling and sporting communities in general. These two people weren't just triathletes. A lot of people come to triathlon from other sports. Bridie played gridiron. Ryan was a line dancer. It's a little bit amusing to us that you might expect it to be the other way around, which is, says a lot about these two individuals as well. But look, I think a lot of Canberra is hurting. There's a large cycling and triathlon community here. So I think that community is really feeling it at the moment.
2: And as you mentioned there, you're one of the triathlon clubs, but there are many, aren't there?
1: There are.
2: And I understand the other clubs have reached out.
1: That's right. We've had triathlon clubs, cycling clubs, the park run groups have all reached out to us, which is part of our thinking behind getting together on Saturday, because we know it's not just us that wants to come together and remember these two people.
2: You want to hold something to remember them by, I guess, but an idea that everyone can get together, the memorial. What's going to happen?
1: We do. So we're going to ride from Dixon Pool at 8 a.m. Anyone who rides normally is welcome to join us on that. Otherwise, we're going to meet at Black Mountain Peninsula at 8:30. We'll say a few words, we'll have a minute silence, and we'll celebrate everything that those two gave to us.
0: That was the chat that happened on the Drive program this week. So the Bilby's Triathlon Club is having that ride. They'll actually be starting quite soon. You're listening to 666 ABC Radio Canberra. Thanks so much for being with us this morning. The poll about the nut bush. Do you know how to do it? Yes or no? 0467 922 666. 61% of you saying yes at the moment. Hey, Emma, this is from Kate in O'Connor. Hey, Emma, in our car of five driving to the coast on this beautiful Saturday, we have three in the know and two who never learnt the nut bush. Two of us even know how to do the plank nut bush. Loving the show this morning. Thanks, Kate from O'Connor. Kate, I have questions. What is the plank nut bush? I need to know. Is that like where you, hang on, you plank so you get into that very uncomfortable to hold position where your body is rigid and you're on the ground kind of holding your body weight up and then you do it with your arms? I'm just managing this now and I'm thinking, that's one heck of a workout. Thank you so much for sharing that one with us. Lovely Kate on the way to the coast. Have a beautiful time and a safe drive. Ferg from O'Connor says, Emma, your nut bush research is looking accurate. I think you guys might be in the same car. We're in a car of five on our way to the coast. 40% of us don't know it. Rest assured, we'll be teaching it when we get to the beach. Yes, you will. And I wouldn't mind perhaps a video of that or a photo or some live commentary if you have time. Was in Gowrie says, nah, preferred the bus stop instead. I don't know the dance, the bus stop. I know it exists, but I don't know what it is. Soph of Belco says, I did the nut bush a few weeks ago as part of a well-being session of line dancing at work. Staff had a choice from a suite of activities.

0: so it's a yes from me. What a lovely thing to do, a bit of team building, a bit of excitement there. How good is that? And you know what, it's making me think, what a regular Nutbush break at the ABC in our office when we have our daily meeting. How would that go? Dun, dun, dun, dun. I think I could really get behind that. Another one here. Nah, the Nutbush. This is when my ambitions and my capabilities conspire against good, clean, fun and tricky footwork. What a great way of putting it. Do you know the Nutbush? Yes or no? 0467 922 666. As we tumble down the hill toward gardening at 8:30, start sending in your gardening questions on that same number, 0467 922 666. Next up, we're talking to Natasha Morgan, the author of The Productive Garden Companion.
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0: Welcome back to the show. Now, you know I love me a cookbook, but the longer I do this show, the more and more I'm loving a gardening book. They have that same tactile. They're always just such beautiful books. They're vibrant and colourful. And what's inside, even more so, especially if you can translate from the pages of the book into the garden. Someone who does that seamlessly is Natasha Morgan, who's written The Productive Garden Companion. Natasha, welcome to Saturday Breakfast on 666.
5: Good morning.
0: It's lovely to have you here. Now, we have a gardening show that starts in just a little while. How did you get into gardening?
5: I've been gardening since I was a little kid. I think I've never lost that curiosity of sticking your hands in the soil, planting a seed, adding some water and just seeing the magic happen, I think.
0: And then how does one make the jump from being a little kid with hands in the soil to somebody who does this for a living and creates a beautiful book about it?
5: Oh, gosh, have you got an hour?
0: Maybe not. Maybe we'll get the abridged version.
5: I've been a gardener since I was a little kid, but then I took on architecture and then landscape architecture, you know, as a young adult, and that, you know, gave me time spending on projects like the Australian Garden at Cranbourne Botanic Gardens. And, you know, then you do a tree change, you create a property, you create another property, and before you know it, you've got words to put on a page.
0: And you certainly make it sound easy, but this is a journey that has occurred over many years. You mentioned some of the beautiful gardens that you have worked on. Is it ever possible to pick a favourite or perhaps even one project that stands out as unique in your memory?
5: Oh, look, I think when you work on a project like, you know, the Australian Garden at Cranbourne Botanic Gardens, how can you possibly, you know, forget that one? That one is so important to me because, I mean, it was the most extraordinary garden, a garden built for 100 years. But the ones that mean the most to me are the ones in which community, you know, gathers around, and they've been my tree change ones. Ochre Monkey Puzzle was my first project just outside of Daylesford on 5 acres. And, you know, gardens that, not that the Australian Garden didn't welcome people in, but, you know, ones that are really, you know, filled with community and artisans and good people and that are generous and giving and contribute to their local, you know, communities are the ones that feel really, really special for me.
0: And chief among my questions for you today was going to be, why on earth did you call it Oak and Monkey Puzzle? What does that even mean?
5: Well, that's the name of the old colonial trees that we found at this property. So in 2013, I found a property as a weekender and stood under these massive old trees, you know, oak trees, a monkey puzzle tree, you know, western red cedars, Douglas firs, and the property just called out to me. You know, I sort of felt like I had no choice.
0: So Oak and Monkey Puzzle was kind of a bit of not a starting point, because as you said, you've been gardening for such a long time, but certainly some sort of catalyst for all of the wonderful things you've done since. Now, you call yourself a gardener, a grower, a forager and a preserver. So you really take it full circle. What are your favourite things to preserve?
5: Oh, I make beautiful syrups. So they're sort of like a cordial, but you can pour them on your pancakes and things like that as well. And in fact, I'm making a beautiful one for the launch of the book right now, which has got lemon verbena. It's got some bay leaf. It's a bit more adult, this one, bay and rosemary and yuzu in it. And we'll be serving at the launch of my book with some local gin.
0: Oh, that sounds divine. Okay, so the book that we're talking about is called The Productive Garden Companion. Now, my co-host, I should say, our gardening guru, Graham Willow Williams, has just sauntered into the studio for the gardening program. And I like to think of him as my productive garden companion. Mm-hmm. What will our listeners get from your book? What do you hope that they will learn from looking at The Productive Garden Companion?
5: Well, really, it is about how gardens can be beautiful, as well as landscape experiences and places of production and harvest, but really how they can hold lives. And for me, a productive garden is something that gives more than it takes, whether it's food or flowers or biodiversity, somewhere for the community, or even just healing. You know, we know, and especially for me, gardens are the places that have held me through some of my most difficult times.
0: Yeah, and I'd imagine lots of our listeners would feel exactly the same way. We've even had some pretty heavy conversations on the show this morning, people going through health battles and sitting in the garden, especially if you can create a space, even if it's just on a balcony, creating a space that has living things around you, that has that beauty and that changes, is really meditative and healing. Natasha, I really want to thank you for joining us this morning on the show. When is your book being released? Could you tell our audience where they can get a copy?
5: This Tuesday, the 15th of September, available everywhere you find good books.
0: Oh, that's wonderful. And if you want more information, Natasha does have her own website, natashamorgan.com.au. Go and have a bit of a look. There's a blog on there as well. And I'll be thinking about that special cordial that you're making to go with gin. Is that something easy that we can make at home? I want something that's kind of foolproof. I'm not super, you know, into preserving.
5: I might have a recipe or two in the book as well.
0: Get out of town. Funny you should say that. Natasha, thanks so much for joining us on 666 ABC Radio Canberra.
5: My pleasure.
0: Lovely to talk to her. That's Natasha Morgan. If you have a gardening question, you've just been put into the headspace of the gardening world and your productive gardening companion is seated across from me, Graham Willow Williams, start sending them in on 0467 922 666. So we've got that nut bush poll, which we're going to wrap up now. Basically, I'm going to give you another couple of minutes just to text in, do you, yes or no, know how to do the nut bush? 0467 922 666. That's 0467 922 666. As we head toward the news, I'll give you a few more moments to vote as to whether you know how to do the nut bush, Canberra's biggest nut bush. Hopefully that record will be broken next week. Let's see how that goes. If you know how to do it, text yes. If you don't, text no. The line dancing family nationwide, says Quilian on the text line, has also been in deep sadness as Ryan and his extended family are well respected and loved. That's in reference, of course, to the story that we played about the Bilby's ride and the people that lost their lives on their bikes there. Very, very sad indeed. 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
0: The fabulous Kim Hoon, you'll hear him on Sunday. Right now it's time to listen to some news headlines. Keep those gardening questions coming, 0467 922 666. If you'd like to be our first caller through and beat the queue, 1300 681 666, here's Tina Quinn with news headlines.
8: Good morning, Emma. The United States has marked 25 years since the September 11 terrorist attacks on New York and Washington. Commemorations were held at Ground Zero, the Pentagon, and the field in Pennsylvania where United Airlines Flight 93 crashed. Staying overseas, and Nepal says that rebuilding after devastating floods along its border with Tibet will cost almost $7 billion. More than 1,400 people have died and around 5,000 remain missing, including 35 Australians. Prime Minister Balendra Shah is expected to use this month's UN General Assembly to argue wealthier nations should help cover the cost, saying that poorer countries are bearing the brunt of climate change. Saudi Arabia has shut an oil pipeline used to bypass restrictions in the Strait of Hormuz following drone attacks on Thursday. Saudi authorities say the attacks originated in Iran.

0: passed. The proposed laws would make patterns of manipulative and controlling behaviour in domestic relationships a standalone criminal offence. And Floriade opens at Commonwealth Park today, with visitors being urged to plan ahead because of nearby construction works. The month-long festival will feature more than 1 million blooms. And just a quick look at Canberra's weather. Any lingering fog will clear to a mostly sunny day this morning with a top of 21 degrees. Tomorrow's going to be partly cloudy though, with a low of 5 and a high of 22. Forecast. And that's the latest. Thanks, Emma.
1: Thanks, Tina. I just saw our own Monty Beauville.
0: I know. What a shirt he's wearing this morning.
1: Shirt. A perfect shirt to wear.
0: Absolutely.
1: To the opening of Floriade. Do you think you'll get along this year?
0: I'm definitely going to try. I've been told it's a must-see because I haven't been before.
1: That's right, because you're not from here originally. Okay. No. So I think when you go to Floriade, my hot tips are you have to ride the Ferris wheel.
0: Right.
1: Very good. They always have really lovely music as part of the night fest. You need to get along to that. And of course, take lots of photos of the flowers. I know that some kids' school choirs are singing. Oh. There are cooking demos. And in fact, after 10:30 this morning, I'll be chatting to the chef from the restaurant Lunetta, who is doing a cooking demo this weekend.
0: Oh, I look forward to listening to that. Do you go along every year?
1: Look, I don't go every single... Actually, no, that's a lie. I do go every single year. That's an absolute lie. I do go along because I don't get sick of it. Like, the tulips are so beautiful. I was about to say, I've lived here now for 20-something years and I don't know if I've been every year, but I think that would be a lie. I think I have. And I just love the tulips. I love all the little underplantings around it, and I love it even more now that we do the gardening show.
0: Yeah, of course.
1: Now, Dina, question for you. Mm. Do you know how to do the nutbush?
0: I do, yes. Okay, just, I mean, you kind of can't grow up in Australia and go to school here without learning, I reckon.
1: That's what I thought. But we're doing a poll this morning. Yes or no, do you know how to do the nut bush? And would you believe it's only 56% of our listeners that say they know how to do it?
0: Really?
1: Do you know how to do it? Oh, is your microphone on? Hang on.
2: No.
1: Do you know how to do it?
2: I don't think I choose to do it because I'm not very good at choreography.
1: But do you know?
2: I'm just clumsy. I'm a good dancer, but I'm no good at that.
1: Okay, but if your life depended on it, would you know the steps?
2: Yeah, if I push myself, I could learn.
1: Okay.
2: But it's like I don't want to do it because I know I'm going to run into someone or something.
1: You're going to cause damage.
2: I don't trust myself.
0: Do you think part of it is possibly the section of the population that maybe obviously went to school before the nutbush was released?
1: Yes.
0: Now, of course, obviously they've had years. That doesn't mean they're not aware of the nutbush.
1: No.
0: I feel like it was ingrained in us at school discos.
1: Yep, I was about to say, we've heard people say, somebody texted through and said it was a PE teacher that invented it. Someone else said it was nurses in a hospital trying to cheer up the kids.
0: Really?
1: Either way, perhaps if you missed that, if you're from were you taught it at school?
0: Because it was 1973 when that was released, but I'm sure it was the years that followed. That's when
1: I think you're onto something.
2: It's a bit later, like 70, like in the 70s. But everything I went to, like...
1: You had to do it.
2: Like, yep, everyone's birthday party or especially weddings were huge.
0: Yeah.
2: The nutbush had to be going.
1: Yes.
2: And I mean, and it got people up that normally wouldn't dance.
1: And that's why it's so good. Yeah. I think it goes hand in hand with the Macarena.
0: Absolutely. Yeah. So that was another one. But see, I was in school. I remember my first school discos. I mean, I started primary school the year the Macarena came out.
1: Lucky you.
0: I know. So it was the Macarena and the nutbush were sort of the must learns. But it's an interesting that I also like with the nutbush, the dance.
1: Yes.
0: It's really a largely Australian thing because Tina, obviously, as you've just mentioned, it was PE teachers or possibly
1: nurses.
0: Yeah,
1: it wasn't Tina Turner.
2: She had a really big connection in Australia too.
1: With the footy.
2: And then NRL, of course.
1: Yes.
2: So she was a great performer.
0: She was.
2: Amazing dance.
0: Yeah. But she didn't, but it's just amazing to think that if you went over to America, they wouldn't really know. They wouldn't know how to do the nut bush.
1: And we were saying that this morning. And in fact, I'll add to that the story that I told earlier on when some of you might have still been asleep, which is that when I was in Europe a couple of years ago, we were at a cafe, a bunch of Aussies. The nutbush came on and nobody was doing anything. And we just felt compelled to teach. You know, we had to spread the message of the nutbush. So we got everyone up that was around us. We taught a bunch of people from the Netherlands. I can't even remember. I was telling the story this morning. And we got them up and showed them the dance. And I think we've planted a seed. Speaking of which.
0: So maybe there's like some small community over in the Netherlands that all of a sudden knows
1: how to do the nutbush.
0: Yeah.
1: That would make me incredibly happy. Tina, can you come back in about an hour and do some more headlines for us?
0: I think I can manage that.
1: Thank you very much. Tina Quinn with News Headlines. And you have heard his voice, but you haven't heard the music.

0: maybe we need to invent a specific dance.
1: I was singing the same thing.
0: That goes with that. What do you reckon?
1: Yeah. I think we don't. I think you just do what you
0: know. Do what you feel.
1: Yes, exactly.
0: Do what you feel. Yeah,
1: whatever feels good in your bones.
0: Yes. Now it says here, Corinne says, I've been in Australia since 1952.
1: Yeah.
0: Have never heard of the Nutbush until just now. How?
1: Wow.
0: How do you go that long? There you go. Well, you know what? I think you need to watch a video of it and learn it. And then next time you're at an event, surprise everyone and go, dun, dun, dun, dun.
1: Yeah.
0: Not, but maybe
1: not that
0: bad. As soon
1: as you hear that music, everyone gets up.
0: You know it's happening. Sue says, isn't the bus stop the same dance as the Nutbush?
1: No. Totally different. It's been around a lot more. And I tried that one too.
0: Okay, ready?
1: I think I missed the bus.
0: You got to the stop too late. Yeah. This one's great. This one's from Barry. Mm. Barry says, there are only three reasons for not joining the Nutbush. Number one, a physical ailment. Number two, you're wearing high heels, thus rendering it unsafe. And number three, any other reason. Barry, are you saying that you don't do the Nutbush? Is that what that means?
1: Yeah.
0: Because I was going to say the three reasons for not doing the Nutbush are you are physically incapacitated, you are no longer, you know, as Monty Python said, you've shuffled off this mortal coil, or you're a party pooper.
1: Yeah. Okay. Yeah,
0: that's harsh words from Emma Bickley. Do you know how to do the Nutbush? Yes or no? 0467 922 666. But we are talking gardening. Dear Willow, I know, you've got it. I can see it. Would you like to read? That's a very crisp-looking piece of paper. Normally they're a bit more crumpled.
1: I ripped it out of a book.
0: Hopefully not a book you were reading.
1: No, it's not like that.
0: A notepad.
1: A notepad.
0: You've done very well. Could you please read the clue for our listeners?
1: It's short on paper.
0: We'll give you some paper here.
1: Thank you.
0: Go ahead.
1: I'm an evergreen weeping tree growing to about 30 metres tall. But don't plant me near the pool as I have needles and cones that shed and fall.
2: Do you recognise that plant? To play Plant Quiz, call 1300 681 666, text 0467 922 666 or email canberraweekends@abc.net.au.
0: Don't plant it near the pool.
1: No, it'd probably break the pool up.
0: Okay, all right. So it's a weeping one and we don't want it near the pool. That's fair enough. I know you're not going to give us any hints, so I'll just let it sit.
1: I think that's a big enough hint.
0: Indeed. Now, if you'd like to be someone who jumps the queue, call us 1300 681 666. Be our first caller on the gardening show. But while we wait for you to dial the number, we're going to get to our first question. This is Gus from Garran. Good morning, Gus. I've had half a trailer load of topsoil sitting on a tarpaulin for about a year.
1: Yep.
0: That's funny, actually. This morning we were talking about unfinished projects.
1: This is one.
0: Yeah. So we had Dawn.
1: A year's a long hiatus.
0: Yeah. So this is almost giving
1: Sorry,
0: up.
1: Sorry, you might be ill. It might be something.
0: You never know. You never know.
1: So
0: we had Dawn in Waniasa finally helping her friend after 25 years organise her parents' wedding photos. We had me who started making a crochet rabbit for my best friend's baby when she was born. I gave it to her when she was 10. So that took a decade. Well worth the wait. We had someone text in a photo of a set of traffic lights they got from the green shed, which they finally fixed up, cleaned up, got working again, and now it's a talking point in their house. Have you got any projects, Willow?
1: I've got hundreds of projects.
0: Let's say we don't have
1: which
0: time.
1: Which one do you, and which one do, haven't I done? Most of them.
0: Well, Gus from Garran has a question, though, about his unfinished project. Okay, now, the topsoil has hardened. It's got some moss on it. Yep. Is it still good to use, and if so, how?
1: Of course it's good to use, and it'd be more of a filler, but depending on how you're going to use it, and you're saying where you're going to use it, I mean, I would up the ante a bit and put some organic matter in there to beef it up a bit, you know, mushroom compost or manure of some sort, compost, all those sort of things, and that will help sort of stop. So obviously over the years of sort of leaching and stuff and going out into
0: the
1: tarp and down into the ground.
0: Yeah.
1: So it would be sort of a lot of sand and, up the top, it'd be washed down to sand and then in the bottom you'd be probably okay. But, so just stir it all up put some organic matter in there and away you go.
0: Reinvigorate it, Gus.
1: And when you're putting it into a garden, make sure you incorporate it into whatever's there. It might be crappy, like clay, but, you know, you need to sort of get it dug down, not sort of just plunk it on top.
0: This is absolutely true. You need to, Gus, you need to get into it as soon as possible. Now that you've
1: Today's the day.
0: Yep, you've made the call. Yep. The weather's nice today, top of 21. You've got no excuses. Gus doesn't get the day off. Next, yep. Anne is on the text line. Now she says, hi, Emma and Willow. At this time of year, you want to plant flowers, but frost is still a risk. Can you recommend some annual flowers that can be planted now?
1: Yeah, well, you can still plant things like pansies and, you know, what you'd get is like the pot of colour, you know, that you can get.
0: Yes.
1: Because then you, and I, what I use these things for is sort of just in a small pot or a low pot on a, you know, on your outdoor table, like just to fancy things up a bit. Too early for petunias, though, we know. You might plant Sweet William.
0: Oh, yeah. Sweet Williams.
1: Yes.
0: What is the other one? Sweet Alyssum? Is that the other one?
1: Sweet Alyssum. That's good. Some of the poppies would be okay still.
0: Oh, yes.
1: Yes. And maybe dwarf sweet peas. You'd have to get them in pretty quick, though. And, yeah, so that's a few things. And you basically want to make sure. And, you know, probably snapdragons be good.
0: Mm-hmm. Yeah, still. Are they an annual?
1: Yep.
0: Oh, cool. Okay.
1: Can be biannual, so they can come back, but often with rust.
0: Oh, no.
1: As they get older, they rust, get rust. So.
0: Don't we all?
1: Yeah. So speak for yourself.
0: We all get a bit creaky and rusty, like the Tin Man. Yeah. Yep. No,
1: like
0: I got
1: gate.
0: Exactly. All right, let's move to the next one then. Good luck planting your annuals. Nat is on 0467 922 666. Morning, lovely Emma and Willow. I wish I could send you a smello text. My Baronia, heaven sent, smells divine.
1: Aren't they great?
0: Nat, we'll have to settle for the photo. Looks absolutely beautiful. Thank you so much for sending that through. I feel like it's wafting through the studio as we speak.
1: Yeah.
0: Or is that just your cologne?
1: It might be my cologne. I got Baronia cologne.
0: Baronia cologne. Kathy is on the text line. Willow, Kathy says, good morning. My Fetinia is dropping lots of leaves, but also growing.
1: Yep, that's normal.
0: Yeah? Planted it about a year ago.
1: It's senescing.
0: Senescing indeed.
1: Old leaves go.
0: New leaves come through.
1: Yeah, yeah. So they're evergreen, but they do. So evergreen bushes, trees, still lose the leaves. So the three-year-old leaves drop, and usually camellias do it too this time of year. So especially the sasanquas will be doing it. Not so much the japonicas will be doing it after flowering, so they sort of get exhausted and then dropped all that, then re-shoot again.
0: Marvellous.
1: Yeah.
0: Makes me happy just hearing about it.
1: Yes.
0: Good morning, Ian W. That's us. It's like an abbreviated thing.
1: Oh,
0: Ian W.
1: Like something. Some electricity company.
0: Well, we do generate quite a few sparks, Willow. Can you please give me a suggestion for a shady veranda that gets zero sun? Is a fern the only option? Because I would love some colour, says Sadie.
1: Yeah, try, like, there's gold dust plants. They're good. They're, like, got the speckly gold colour.
0: Sounds expensive.
1: Yeah, well, if they were gold, they would be, yeah, true. But a Cuba japonica, I love that plant. It's a bit old-fashioned and some people, love it or hate it. It's sort of one that I always use in shady spots. Of course, you know, you can use things like sweet box, which is not necessarily colourful, but does have a beautiful scent. And does
0: a beautiful what?
1: Scent. Oh. So it's, you know, Baronia. So it's a bit, it's not like Baronia.
0: But it has a nice
1: flowers
0: aroma.
1: Winter. Yeah. And is great. And also, you know, don't discount. I mean, depending, is that a covered area?
0: Look, when they say zero sun, I can't imagine it's not covered because it's pretty, it sounds to me like it's pretty dark.
1: Because depending on whether, because you can have like zygote cactus.
0: Oh, yes.
1: And they flower this time of year, beautiful things.
0: Yes.
1: You know, and flower for a long time from, you know, probably start of winter right through to spring.
0: They're very eye-catching, aren't they, Willow?
1: Yeah, cyclamen will grow in that sort of position.
0: Yeah, so we've got a few options.
1: Yeah.
0: Few options there, indeed.
1: Yeah.
0: You're listening to The Gardening Show on 666 ABC Radio Canberra. You can be our first caller on 1300 681 666. In the meantime, we'll continue with the texts that are coming through on 0467 922 666. This one's from Michaela in Yass. First of all, she thanks us for such an informative program. It's a very nice compliment.
1: Thank you,
0: Michaela. Can you help me? Should I have cut back my kangaroo paw? 8:32, there's a photo of this one, while the weather was cooler. If so, have I missed my chance given some are flowering already, as you can see? And if not, what should I do now to ensure another beautiful display?
1: Obviously you've got a microclimate there because, you know...
0: They wouldn't grow otherwise.
1: No, they won't. They need to have, like, rock walls or brick walls or, you know, that sort of thing, courtyard-type stuff in our climate. But you can, tidy them up when the frost starts, you know, or big frost. When, you know, we still could get a big frost. I've got the feeling that it's going to be a big one, and everyone's roses are like out, and I hope not, but it's just got that feel. You know, they're still really cold at night.
0: Yeah, it is, isn't it?
1: And but warms up in the day, and it's just conducive to that sort of nasty frost. So hopefully not, and especially for the grape growers because the grapes are shooting, and it's a tricky time of year this time of year. So I would tidy them up after, you know, all.
0: All the frosts have passed.
1: Yeah, but if they're staying to flower, well, they must be happy enough. But there hasn't been another big frost yet. But where they're black, you could tidy it up still, I suppose. But I would personally leave them alone until, you know, around October.
0: Can you remind me of something, Willow? Last year, you know how normally we say plant your tomatoes, Melbourne Cup, 2nd of November? Is it my imagination, last year, did we have a frost after Melbourne Cup?
1: Yeah, we did.
0: Yeah.
1: Yeah, and people lost their tomatoes.
0: I know.
1: Yeah.
0: Indeed.
1: Exactly. So, okay. It can happen any time.
0: Be safe, people. Hey, I love this message that came through. This texter has said, no luck growing magnolias, so this week I made one. And I thought, what on earth does that... She's made the most beautiful stained glass lead light magnolia.
1: Oh.
0: Can you see that catching the light?
1: Yeah, 8:49.
0: What a beautiful shot. Thank you very much, dear texter. We love all flowers, whether they're in the garden or they're your creative pursuit.
1: Yeah, beautiful.
0: How nice. Let's keep reading a couple more questions and then we'll get to your plant quiz clue, Willow.
1: Yeah.
0: Hi, Willow and Emma. Do you have a recipe... That's not food. Do you have a recipe for revitalising raised garden beds or do you just need to remove the old soil and start again?
1: No, I'd still use the same soil unless you've got some nasty weeds in there.
0: This is like Gus's pile. You know how Gus had the pile?
1: More or less, but a bit different. It may be a bit more compacted and, you know,
0: and you need
1: to stir it all up and get some new stuff in there, get some organic matter in there, depending what you want to grow. I'm not sure what you're growing in there, but still, I'd still invigorate it with more topsoil and organic matter. You know?
0: Yep.
1: And that will help with more soil... moisture retention, all that sort of thing, and get the microbes going so the plants have better access to all the nutrients that they need.
0: Oh, we love a microbe.
1: Okay. We do
0: or several.
1: Do love a microbe, but they do work for us and we can't even see them.
0: So then raised garden beds, don't remove the old soil.
1: No, should be, unless there's some reason there might be arum lilies in there.
0: Oh, gosh, don't wish that upon anyone, Willow.
1: I know, but... there might be a reason to, and that might be, but other than that, no, don't use it. Don't waste soil.
0: Add some lovely humus-rich organic matter.
1: Yes.
0: I like humus with crackers or carrot sticks.
1: That's not the same stuff. You can try it.
0: Yeah, I won't.
1: Okay, I'll leave you to that one.
0: You won't be sharing.
1: Don't do a poll on that one.
0: Bryony, she says, good morning. When can I cut back my Pittosporum?
1: Oh, now, yeah, go for it. Look, they can take a hit any time, basically. We tend to sort of do them, you know, autumn, spring, you know, November and whenever. But I've done them in winter and I've cut them back really hard in winter and then they've come back in the spring. They're pretty frost tolerant, so you don't have to worry about that. So, yeah, go for it.
0: All right.
1: You've got to keep them down. You know, I was working in a place yesterday and it's one of those unit blocks, you know, and they often use potassium. But potassiums are actually trees, okay? But they're not the best trees. And they're all sort of falling over and snapping and, you know, they're better as a hedge. Yeah. They've got to be kept down and trimmed regularly, like, you know, twice a year at least, you know, a season, I should say.
0: So at some point, Petosporum have realised they're better shrubs than trees.
1: They have.
0: Yeah. Okay.
1: Well, it's the way they're bred too. Yeah.
0: And so then, Willow, you always tell us a really good tip about Petosporum as well. Mm. When you're watering them, they need really even watering, don't they?
1: Yeah. And well, especially this time, this summer, we could be coming up to a very dry period. And hedges in general need to be have a watering system that does both sides of the bush, not just one side, or snaking through. I hate the snaking through. That really gets me going because that plant is getting half its root system wet and half. And I know it spreads out a little bit, but not enough. And it's just you need to have the even watering. It's not even, so it needs to be on both sides of the watering system.
0: There's three things you don't like.
1: Yeah.
0: Watering systems that snake around. You don't like pots that have no holes or only one hole.
1: Yes.
0: And you don't like oyster plants.
1: Oh, yeah. The list is bigger than that.
0: That's the list that we're willing to go through today.
1: Yeah.
0: Willow, speaking of things you're willing to do, could you please read the plant quiz clue?
1: Yes. I'm an evergreen weeping tree growing to about 3 metres tall, but don't plant me near the pool as I have needles and cones that shed and fall.
3: Do you recognise that plant? To play Plant Quiz, call 1300 681 666, text 0467 922 666 or email canberraweekends@abc.net.au.
0: Okay, a few of our listeners have been mulling it over. Now, Amy in Moncrief thinks it might be a drooping she-oak, Alocasiurina verticillata.
1: It's not that.
0: Oh, but what a good guess. That was a clever guess.
1: And a great plant, actually, especially if you live in the bush, you should plant some because it helps our black cockies. They love them, the glossy black cockatoo.
0: Oh, how fantastic. Yes, we love flora and fauna interacting.
1: Yeah, exactly.
0: So beautiful.
1: Good
0: okay.
1: Tucker for them.
0: Kath from Carwoola thinks it might be Cedrus deodar.
1: Cedrus? Deodora.
0: Close enough. You knew what I meant.
1: It's not the cedar, no.
0: Okay, so it's not the
1: deodar cedar.
0: Well, Kath, thank you for playing along.
1: Good
0: thanks
1: one, though.
0: Guess.
1: I like it.
0: Guess who's up next?
1: I'd say Greg.
0: From Garen. Is the plant Pinus petula, the Mexican weeping pine?
1: It would be too easy, Greg.
0: Greg's just sounding it out.
1: I've done this one just for Greg.
0: You know what?
1: He's been winning it for the last 3 weeks, I think.
0: Got to make it hard.
1: Yeah, got to make it hard.
0: Ellie from Kayleen thought it was Pinus petula. Ellie, wonderful guess. Because you don't guess as often as Greg, so we won't be as hard on Ellie as we are on Greg.
1: Oh, no, we'd like people who...
0: People to give it a go.
1: We like Greg too, but it's just, we're making it hard for Greg.
0: Well,
1: making it hard for
0: Greg.
1: Where's
0: Mike from Canberra? I feel like I haven't heard from him. It's on holiday, is he? All right, I hope he's okay. Now, Mike from Canberra, can you send us a message? Just let us know you're all right. 0467 922666. Well, we care about our community. Jay from Canberra texted in and said, Emma and Willow, I remember many years ago we had a real frost on the 17th of November. So it can happen. You've got to be careful out there, people.
1: We've had them in December.
0: Oh, Mike from Canberra just guessed. His guess came through a little bit late. And he said Pinus petula, which is not it either. But I'm glad you're okay, Mike. It's lovely to hear from you. I'm glad you're all okay. What a beautiful day. First day of Floriade.
1: Yep.
0: First day of
1: spring.
0: Get
1: out there, people. You're gonna get it done.
0: You toddling off to Floriade?
1: No, not. I will.
0: At some point.
1: Probably will, yeah. I'll catch up with it sometime.
0: Hey, here's a quick one before we go to the news. Hey, guys, this is from Jay. Jay wants to know, how do I stop the cockatoos and parrots from attacking my lovely magnolia tree prior to flowering? They eat the flowers every year while in bud stage.
1: Yeah, and possums can too.
0: They're trouble.
1: It's only...

0: As we know, there's only one way as a barrier. That's hard if it's a big tree. They can be trees or shrub, large shrubs. So that's a very difficult situation. And everyone will tell you this will work and that work. Good luck. Birds are actually get used to things. I'll tell you a story, quick story. We had a gas gun at Lenin when I was there, and we used to scare the cock because they were eating the bunya tree.
1: Yep.
0: Guess what?
1: What?
0: They got used to that gas gun, and more came because they see that as a dinner bell. So that's
1: Oh,
0: how
1: you're
0: they,
1: kidding. They're like
0: yeah.
1: Pavlov's
0: So they knew
1: cockatoos.
0: it wasn't shooting. They knew that was, oh, there's food over
1: Yeah.
0: there. We're coming back. So we had to change the, so because you had it on timer.
1: So they weren't Pavlov's dogs. They were Willow's cockatoos.
0: So you had to do it randomly, and then that would scare him.
1: Oh,
0: Anyway.
1: Willow. Well, there you go. Okay, so, what we were saying a minute ago about how we love the interaction with flora and fauna,
0: Not always.
1: occasionally,
0: Not always.
1: it can be a little bit frustrating, but just keep an eye on our beautiful birds there. I mean, I don't know what else to say. I think they're just going to keep
0: Well, we
1: enjoying your
0: just love the
1: magnolias.
0: birds too.
1: We just have to love them for how they are. You're listening to The Gardening Show. Speaking of loving people for how they are, I hope you love us the way we are, because this is the only way we know how to be. 0467 922 666. Send us your gardening questions. He'll answer them. I'll read them.

0: Good morning, Tina Quinn with all the latest ABC News. Americans have marked 25 years since the September 11 attacks, honouring the nearly 3,000 people killed when hijacked planes hit the World Trade Center in New York, as well as in the Pentagon in Washington, and crashing into a Pennsylvania field. North America correspondent Cayman Gock has more from New York.
1: This morning's service was solemn, but it was special. The names of the nearly 3,000 people were read out throughout the morning. And in a sign that it has been 25 years since that day, there were readers who were so young that they paid tribute to loved ones and family members that they had never met. Each year, there are six moments of silence to honour those killed. But this year, for the first time ever, there was a seventh moment to also pay tribute to the more than 9,000 people that have died since due to illnesses linked to 9/11, because many people, especially first responders, were exposed to toxic dust and debris caused by those attacks.
0: Staying overseas, and Saudi Arabia says it's shut the east-west oil pipeline it's been using to bypass restrictions in the Strait of Hormuz after drone attacks on Thursday. The Saudis say the attacks came from Iraqi territory, but they didn't say who was to blame. The announcement comes as Houthis in Yemen, who are backed by Iran, seize control of the entire Red Sea coast, cementing their hold on a vital maritime corridor. The United Nations has called for the quashing of jail terms handed down to three activists in Hong Kong who organised a vigil to mark Beijing's 1989 crackdown in protests in Tiananmen Square. The UN's human rights chief, Volker Turk, has called for the territory's stringent national security law to be brought into line with China's international human rights obligations. Two of the men were sentenced yesterday to 7 years for violating the law. A third received 5 years. Returning home and visitors to Floriade are being urged to plan ahead before travelling to Commonwealth Park so as to avoid construction work in the area. The celebration of spring kicks off today and runs for the next month, featuring more than 1 million blooms. Ross Triffitt from Events ACT says there'll be free shuttle buses to get people to and from the event.
2: So that services the National Triangle and the city on a loop. So there's lots of parking in the National Triangle. There's parking all throughout the city that service through that. And we also have some express free services on weekends that are going from Belconnen, Tuggeranong and Woden.
0: An ACT Legislative Assembly inquiry has recommended a bill to criminalise coercive control be passed. The legislation would make patterns of manipulative and controlling behaviour in domestic relationships a standalone criminal offence. The inquiry heard from domestic violence services, ACT policing and other stakeholders. Among its 15 recommendations, the committee says the government should consider the definitions of family and family violence, as well as consult culturally and linguistically diverse communities before passing the bill. To finance now, and Wall Street stocks have ended higher as US inflation data came in close to economists' expectations. The Dow Jones Industrial Average rose 1%. The broad S&P 500 gained 0.

0: 0.9%, while the tech-heavy Nasdaq lifted 1%. Oil is down. The global benchmark Brent crude is trading at $104.70 a barrel. Gold is down at $4,366 an ounce. And the Aussie dollar is higher. It's buying 71.7 US cents. In the AFLW, the Giants are hoping for back-to-back wins when they're matched up in a local derby against the Swans. Sydney is contending with a seriously depleted side with three key players out for tomorrow's match at Marrickville. GWS player Eilish O'Dowd says it'll be a big deal to score against the Swans in their home territory.
1: It's always a really close competitive game. The Swans have won two games. We've won two games in the local derby. So we're hoping to get back-to-back wins and get a huge crowd out at Henson as well because, yeah, it's always just a massive game.
0: Now to Canberra's weather and a fair bit of fog about this morning, but it will clear to a mostly sunny day with a top of around 21 degrees. Tomorrow will be partly cloudy with a low of 5 and a top of 22. Monday's going to be warmer though, reaching 23 degrees with the chance of a shower before cooler conditions return from Tuesday. Right now though, it is 9 degrees at the airport, 11 degrees at Tuggeranong and 11 degrees here in Dixon as well. I'll be back with the news headlines at 9:30. ABC News.

0: For decades, Alan Jones was one of Australia's most powerful voices, a broadcaster who could make or break a career and command an audience of millions. Now, he's finding an audience in a very different place, a courtroom. Allegations of how the broadcaster used his power to abuse young men are being heard in court at the moment. So, what happened? What does the evidence say? And what will the judge believe? To find out, search the Case Law podcast on ABC Listen or wherever you get your podcasts. 666
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0: gardening sets you free, doesn't it, Willow?
1: It does.
0: It does.
1: What good for the mind, good for the soul.
0: Yeah, and what a beautiful time of year to be talking gardening. Spring is upon us. Floriade starts today. You are listening to the 666 ABC Radio Canberra Gardening Show at 9:06, 11 degrees outside, a beautiful top of 21. How you feeling?
1: Wow, get the broad shorts out.
0: The what?
1: Broad shorts.
0: What are broad shorts?
1: What?
0: Board shorts?
1: Yeah.
0: Broad.
1: Board shorts.
0: I think even like broad shorts, like wide
1: shorts.
0: Yeah,
1: wide ones. Board shorts.
0: I was imagining you walking around in a pair of wide shorts. Anyway, we've got lots of gardening questions to answer. In fact, we've already got someone on the phone. They know how to jump the queue. The number is 1-300-681-666. And this is a question just for something different, Willow.
1: Yep.
0: It's about a lemon tree. Yeah, we got Mark from Torrens. G'day, Mark.
2: G'day. How are you all?
0: Lemon tree, oh so pretty. How does yours grow?
2: It's a fantastic lemon tree. It's a seedless, thornless lemon tree that I planted about 12 years ago. Great producer.
1: Yep.
2: But I normally just leave the lemons on it over a number of months and pick them as we go, but it really needs a good prune.
1: Yes.
2: And I'm sort of reading that I'm better off to take all the lemons off now and then give it a decent prune.
1: Yep.
2: How much should I prune off it?
1: Don't go easy on it. How high is it?
2: Probably a good 2 metres.
1: Yeah. Well, I mean, it's not huge.
2: Yeah.
1: It's on dwarf stock, I presume.
2: Yeah, I think
1: being
2: so.
1: That old. Mine's in a similar sort of position. But and I do leave my lemons on too, funny enough, and pick them fresh because there's nothing like a fresh lemon, is there, really?
2: But
1: it can be, if it's open, they can freeze and break and, you know, wreck the lemons if it's in a colder spot. But mine's up against the wall, so I'm pretty lucky there. So I'm going to do this to mine as well. So, I mean, that old is not hugely old, but it still needs some attention to keep it productive and basically bring it by a third

0: least, and right. then just getting some of the cross branches inside, thinning it out a bit is important. Yep. And then a good feed is important. So the wake-up fertiliser, we can do that now, and then we fertilise again in October with a good quality citrus food.
1: Right, yep. So you reckon take off the lemons, though, to do
0: yeah,
1: that?
0: Yeah, I'm going to do mine too. Yep.
1: Yeah.
0: Yeah.
1: Yeah.
0: Okay. There's only about 30 on there.
2: Only. Mark, how many have you got?
1: I reckon I've got about 150, but it's full of lemons. Yeah,
2: maybe put them out the front in a barrel or something. People can come and grab a few.
1: I think so, yes, for sure.
2: Willow, when you say a wake-up fertiliser as opposed to a citrus, is that a pelleted poo situation?
0: Yeah, that's what I use. You can use, like, rotted chicken manure or something like that. Something with a high nitrogen thing. Just greens them up. They go a little bit yellow this time of year through the winter, and then they just need that help with nitrogen. Then once that's happening, then you get the other fertiliser on and they take up that and hopefully some fruit and flowers. But yeah.
1: All right.
2: Trimming and feeding. Happy gardening, Mark. Thanks for calling.
1: I do have one quick question if I could. I've got quite a big Japonica camellia hedge.
0: Yep.
1: Japonica, what's the other one?
0: Sasanqua.
1: Sasanqua camellia hedge between me and a neighbour.
0: Yep.
1: It's gotten very thin down the bottom, but
0: chop, chop, chop.
2: You heard it here first. Mark, you got work to do. You get going. Happy gardening.
1: It's a nice day for it. Thank you very much.
2: Thanks so much.
0: Bye.
2: Mark from Torrens there, 666 ABC Radio Canberra's Saturday breakfast program. This is The Gardening Show. Keep your questions coming. 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Willow, could you read the plant quiz clue one more time, please?
0: I am going to. Yes, I will.
2: Just clue one.
0: Yes, I know.
2: Just clue one.
0: I know the procedure here.
2: Well trained.
0: I am very well trained.
2: Go ahead.
0: I'm an evergreen weeping tree growing to about 30 metres tall. But don't plant me near the pool as I have needles and cones shed and fall.
3: Do you recognise that plant? 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
2: Okay, Greg from Garran is back.
0: Yep.
2: He thinks it might be the Bhutan pine, Pinus wallachiana.
0: It's not that.
2: Good guess, Greg.
0: Sorry, Greg.
2: I thought it was a good one. Andy C. of Florey. Hello, my friend. He says pencil pine conifers.
0: Not a pencil pine, Andy, at all.
2: Okay.
0: But they can weep when the cones get, and they sort of...
2: they get too tall. Yeah,
0: and the birds sit on top of them and break
2: them. They get
0: them.
2: A bit heavy.
0: The cockies eat them and gangs and stuff. They're great
2: plants, actually.
0: They are good things.
2: But that's not it.
0: No.
2: What about this one? The Alaska cedar pendula. That's Mike from Canberra.
0: Not that one either.
2: Did you say it's not a cedar? Did you say that earlier?
0: It's not a cedar.
2: It's not a cedar. Okay. It's not a cedar.
0: No.
2: You remember that?
0: Yeah. That's it. You got it.
2: Kindergarten cop. Anyway, all right. Momentarily distracted, as usual. Kate from Monash has a question.
0: Yep.
2: Now, this one came in at 8:52. There's a photo attached, Willow.
0: 8:52?
2: Yes. Oh, I think I already know the answer to this question, but let's just see how we go.
0: I want to answer it.
2: No, I wouldn't dare. Morning, Willow. Does this plant need fertilizer or spraying with something as the leaves are turning brown and falling off? You can see it's got yellow veins and green leaves. Yeah, yeah. Is it normal?
0: It looks like Viburnum odoratum, which is the big green leaf Viburnum.
2: Yes.
0: That we get now and we use on and there's one called Dense Fence that we
2: use. This one's in a pot, though.
0: Yeah, I know. Some people grow them in pots.
2: Oh, do they? Okay, yeah.
0: Yeah, yeah. But there's more of a hedge plant than anything else. So, so there is a bit of senescing going on there. That's one thing. So older leaves, you see the new leaves are okay. So that this plant does that as well.
2: But do you think it needs a bit of something, though? Some of those leaves
0: look, it needs a chop.
2: Ah, okay.
0: Thicken it up a bit.
2: So yep.
0: Chop the... give it a good prune by about a third and sort of thicken up so the shoots down the bottom grow.
2: Yes.
0: And then it'll get a better, so it looks a bit sticky,
2: Yeah.
0: As a pot plant, you want to have sort of looking lush and, thick, not like sticks.
2: Any nutrients required?
0: Yes, definitely fertilising.
2: Fertilise.
0: Remember that in a pot, you probably only get about a year, if that, of good nutrient. Then you've got to add nutrient.
2: Yeah,
0: okay?
2: That's the problem, isn't it? It's not set and forget.
0: It's not a problem. It's just that, you know, it becomes a medium rather than a medium with fertiliser. So you need to add fertiliser.
2: So what would you recommend?
0: I would put a little pelvid poo first because we want the green leaves to green right up. But that's not why. That's just a natural senescing going on there and the leaves will drop.
2: Okay, yep. Okay. So the yellowing of the leaves that you're seeing is not a result of like a nutrient deficiency.
0: No,
2: it's just a cyclical thing for the plant.
0: It's already got green leaves shooting, okay? But
2: beautiful.
0: It needs a chop and then fertilise them.
2: We've got a lot of chopping recommendations today.
0: I love chopping.
2: Chop, chop.
0: That's what my job, chopping.
2: I was going to
0: call myself Dr. Chop.
2: And we...
0: At one stage.
2: I'd call you a pork chop.
0: It used to be a band in the 70s. You wouldn't know.
2: Oh, okay. Well, just because you carry on like pop, you know.
0: I'll bring the music in one day because there's a song about Canberra.
2: No. Oh, okay, maybe.
0: Yeah.
2: Maybe. You used to have a sliding scale. Do you remember? We haven't talked about this for a while for pruning, where it would be everything from a tickle up to, what was it, a hiding?
0: A hiding, yeah.
2: Yeah. So in the scheme
0: of
2: things.
0: Tickle up,
2: tickle up for this one.
0: Yeah,
2: all right. Now, Ben from Baiwong has been waiting very patiently.
0: Ben
2: has a guess for us. Hello, Ben.
4: G'day.
2: We love to hear from Ben in Baiwong. Now, sometimes you buy right and sometimes you buy wong. What do you think the plant quiz is today?
4: Remu or Cupress, Dacrydium cupressinum.
0: No.
2: No.
0: Good try. This is, further clues will be let out once Emma lets me. Okay?
2: You know I'm very strict with him, Ben, and you got to be.
4: Yeah.
2: You can't just let him free range. Speaking of free range, is that like geese or something behind you?
4: About 50 guinea fowl and a couple of geese.
0: Do they follow you around the paddock, do they?
4: They do, yeah.
2: I've only got one goose in the studio and it's hard to keep him under control, but having 50 is a lot. What do you do with them all?
4: They keep the snakes away.
0: Yeah, they do.
2: Oh, wow.
0: And the guinea fowl actually warn people, you know, of what's something, danger coming or whatever.
2: Really?
0: Yeah.
2: How clever.
4: Yeah, they make a lot of noise when something like that.
2: I can hear them in the background. They're warning you
0: Like watch birds, not watch dogs.
4: I'm sitting on the back veranda and they're just, they expect food.
0: Dad, there's Dad, he feeds us.
2: Maybe they knew that you were listening to the gardening show and they wanted to come join in.
4: That could be the case, yeah.
2: Good on you, Ben. Thanks for your guess. You have a marvellous day out in Baiwong.
4: Yep. Righto, thanks.
2: Thanks. Yep. Wasn't that cute? I could just hear in the background.
0: How did they all got names?
2: Oh, 50
0: of them. How do you remember?
2: Could be like George Foreman. He just named all of his sons George.
0: I remember Sam Neill had all his chooks, or he had all the... stars,
2: yes.
0: And his friends.
2: Yes. Oh, my gosh. Good old Sam Neill. All right. You're listening to 666. This is The Gardening Show on ABC Radio Canberra. Belinda wants to know, what natural solution could I spray on my lemon tree? Mm-hmm. Now, the text goes on to say, Willow, I think in the past you might have mentioned soap and water. It is being eaten by something.
0: It will be the citrus butterfly. So, and the citrus caterpillar will be eating your leaves. Not such a problem, really, I've got to say. Used to spray and be that, and you can pick them off and all that, but if it's a big one, you can use Dipel, of course.
2: Oh, we love Dipel.
0: But the it's sort of natural to Australia, but not from this region, because we didn't have citrus growing natural here, okay?
2: Yes, I understand.
0: And Papua New Guinea, all that sort of thing. So anyway, it's up to you what you do with that. But it's not devastating to the tree, like the bugs. The bugs can kill the tree.
2: But does soap and water do anything for
0: this? No, not for them.
2: No,
0: they laugh at it. They go, thanks for the wash, mate. I'm clean now. I'm very clean.
2: Exactly. It's a little day spa.
0: Aphids and that don't like soapy water.
2: Yeah, but this isn't an
0: caterpillars
2: aphid.
0: Caterpillars don't. Won't do much.
2: Look, no. I always thank you for many things in my life, but particularly for introducing me to Dipel. Well, not really. Not outwardly.
0: I haven't heard any of that.
2: Not outwardly, but like in my mind, I'm thanking you every time I use Dipel because it doesn't kill anything else. It just gets into the

0: Soft body creatures.
1: Caterpillar killer.
0: It is a caterpillar killer. Hey, this reminds me, this is just some life admin.
1: Yep.
0: People in our office seem to think that I am somehow like a conduit to you, which is fine, except they also have it in their mind that you need huge amounts of glass jars for making your kumquat.
1: That's not because they're hoping to get a jar, I think.
0: Can I just say that one person in particular, like I'll come into work and there'll be three jars and it'll just say, Four Willow, smiley face.
1: Okay.
0: I have about 20 glass jars for you.
1: Have you got room for your computer on there?
0: No, not anymore.
1: It's all glass jars.
0: I'm living in a glass. I'm like that Willy Wonka in the Great Glass Elevator. I'm Marmo jars. I can't, can't get out. So can you please not leave today without taking those jars?
1: I'll take them. Yeah, I'll use them.
0: Are you going to make more Marmo?
1: I've got probably another batch in me, I think.
0: You reckon?
1: Well, the tree's only got one batch left on it, I think.
0: All right. Speaking of things we've got in us, do you know how to do the nut bush, dear listeners? I want to find out because the biggest nut bush record in Canberra is 350 people doing it. Next week they're trying for 351. And so we're running a poll on the text line. All you have to do, it's so easy. You just text yes or no. The question is, do you know how to nutbush? 0467 922 666.
1: Have you been to Nutbush?
0: City Limits. Oh, yeah, it's a place. That's the whole point.
1: Yeah, people get lost with the song. They think the dance. But what's the song? I mean, the song's about a place. So has anyone been to?
0: And the place is about a song. 0467 922 666. Do you know how to do the nutbush? Yes or no? Currently, I can't believe this. It's sitting on 49% yes, 51% no.
1: Yeah, we're all hopeless.
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3: 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It's second against third as the Warriors host the Dolphins in Auckland. Both teams have reason to be confident after some great recent form. The winner is straight into a prelim. Then Cronulla Sutherland takes on North Queensland in an elimination final of the SFS. Both sides looking to put some indifferent form behind them and march on to week two.
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0: Here's a cute one that just came in, Willow. I remember my daughter's first ever school disco, says Kate. She was probably in year one. The DJ introduced the nut bush and ran through it with the children. When they were ready, the lights went down, the music started, and the little heads could be seen bobbing up and down. Out of the dark came my daughter. Mum, mum, mum, which one's my left foot? That's so cute. You know, that you've got, you're lucky you've got two left feet.
1: I have. You're right.
0: Jokes. Are you much? You said you're not really into dancing. You're not much of a dancer.
1: I love dancing.
0: Oh, you love to dance.
1: Yes, but not choreography.
0: Oh,
1: you know, scripted dancing.
0: Who needs that? You just move to the music.
1: Yeah, that's it. That's the groove. Move to the groove.
0: I understand. I believe you're a groover. I have no trouble believing that.
1: Yeah, yeah.
0: Christine from Goulburn is on the line. Christine, do you know how to do the nut bush?
6: Yeah, I do, but I was a primary school teacher for 40 years.
0: Oh, okay. Yeah, well, it would almost be criminal if primary school teachers didn't know. What would you do with children on a rainy day in the hall? Christine, nutbush aside, you've got a passion fruit vine that you've got some questions about.
6: I do. I sent through a photo in the text about 9 o'clock-ish, I think.
1: Yep.
6: But basically, the leaves have just got lots of holes, round holes.
1: Yep.
6: Which I suspected was caterpillars, but I've never seen a caterpillar on it.
1: Could be passion vine hopper, maybe.
6: Oh, okay.
0: 908 Willow, if that helps you find it.
1: Yep.
0: It's really having a good chomp on your passion fruit, Christine.
6: Yeah.
0: It's not a little chomp at all.
1: Yeah, I'll try to find it.
0: It's having a meal. You know what, Willow?
1: Oh, yeah. Yep.
0: Just imagine a little hole punch.
1: Yeah, yep, yep.
0: Yep. You got it?
1: Yeah. No, it is some sort of caterpillar, actually. Yeah.
6: Okay.
0: Yeah. So what does she do? Dye pellet.
1: Yeah, it could be. It could be again the citrus caterpillar eating it. Yep.
6: Mm-hmm.
0: He's gotten a bit mixed up if he's on the passion fruit.
1: They eat them too.
0: Oh, I see. Yeah. Okay.
1: Yep.
0: So dipel's the way to go. Christine, have you used dipel before?
6: Oh yeah, I have. Then. And I thought it probably was, but I've had a really good look and I can never find a caterpillar.
1: Yeah, you don't. They hide easier green, sometimes quite small, and then they build up bigger and bigger. So, yeah.
0: They're sneaky. Okay.
1: Well, sneaky, yeah. Come out at night.
0: Sneaky.
1: Come at night and feed.
6: Oh, okay, yeah.
0: You know what, Christine, if they come out at night, here's my suggestion. You set up some lights, you do the nut bush, and you

0: stomp around and then they'll disappear.
1: And the neighbours will think, what is going on?
0: Christine, happy gardening.
2: Okay, thank you so much.
0: Bye. Christine from Goulburn. Shout out to anyone in Goulburn. Good morning to you. If you've got a gardening question, doesn't matter whether you're from Goulburn or not, the number is 1300 681 666. Give us a call. You know we love a chat. Okay, next one is from, this one is from Kiralee. Kiralee is in Sutton. Good morning. Oh, okay. First of all, a guess for the plant quiz. Is it Casuarina Cunninghamiana? Cunninghamiana. That sounds made up.
1: It's not.
0: That's not it? Okay. Sorry about
1: that. It's now called Ella Casuarina Cunninghamiana.
0: Well, and Kiralee added, actually, is it called Casuarina Glauca?
1: That's a different one.
0: But it's not it?
1: That's a coastal one. It's not Glauca either.
0: Okay.
1: It's not even a Casuarina or Ella Casuarina there.
0: All right. But Kiralee did have a question thrown in there as well. I have a few new clients who have crepe myrtles, which have been pollarded. Pollarded previously.
1: Yep.
0: But it looks like they have missed the last couple of years. Is it too late to prune them, and what do you recommend?
1: Go for it. Go for it. I mean, they're late to shoot anyway, so they won't be shooting for another week or so. Get into it. Do what you want to it. I should say flower on current season's wood. So what happens when you prune it, Emma? Whatever shoots from that shed will flower.
0: Okay? Like a fig.
1: Yeah.
0: They don't flower, but they'll have fruit on them.
1: They do have flower. Flower, they have to have flowers, Matt, to get fruit.
0: Does a fig have a flower?
1: Yes, of course they do.
0: What do they look
1: like? What do you think? Haven't you ever seen a fig flower?
0: Well, I have a fig in my backyard, and now I'm having trouble remembering it ever having flowers on it.
1: Yes, they have flowers. They're very small, but they're there. They have to have flowers to fruit.
0: No, I know, but
1: did you do biology at school?
0: Well, clearly not. Do you know what? I'm gonna watch my fig intently. I don't feel like that. I just think they get little
1: fruit
0: on them.
1: They're pretty inconspicuous flowers, okay?
0: Have you seen a flower on them? They're not pretty like a peach.
1: No, they're flowers.
0: You're pretty like a peach.
1: Oh, thank you.
0: You're welcome. Okay, let's move on to another question then. Emma, is there a difference between knowing how to do the nut bush and doing it well? No, as long as you do it, that's all that counts.
1: But you bump into people.
0: Doesn't matter.
1: Or you look a bit awkward when you're going the wrong way.
0: No, doesn't matter.
1: Okay.
0: Just get out there and do it. Just join the club. If you can't beat them, join them. 49% say they do know how to do it. 51% saying no. Maybe we need to do a nut bush off here in the studio. People come in and we teach them. What do you think? Judy says no, and I don't want to.
1: Can't fit them in
0: here. Well, we could fit some of them over there in the green room. Did you hear what Judy said?
1: We're not doing it.
0: No, I don't know, and I don't want to know.
1: Okay, good. it's your life. You can do what you want with it.
0: Hey, someone is on the line who I have a sneaking suspicion, apart from just enjoying the gardening, I think he enjoys having a chat.
1: It's
0: Andy from Flory. Hello, Andy.
3: Hello, Emma. Hello, Willow.
1: What's happening?
3: How are you this morning?
0: He is a man. He's a man with a new lawnmower.
1: You've got a new lawnmower. Now, talk us through it. Is it electric?
3: Nope. I've decided to stop buying electric lawnmowers because the last three have died on me for the dead.
1: Oh, really?
0: What?
1: What have you been doing, John, mate?
3: Using them. And I've only got a small lawn, so...
0: Andy.
1: I know people with lawnmowers that have had electric lawnmowers for years.
0: Well, you know Andy's a very unique gardener, okay? So don't ask any questions. Andy, you got a new lawnmower.
3: The electric lawnmowers, I was using the whippersnipper to action mow the lawn, so...
1: Oh, no. That's a bit rough.
0: I think we need to do a
1: How do you get the levels right?
3: Years of practice.
0: Andy could cut your hair with a whippersnipper. Yeah. That's how precise he is.
1: He is now,
0: Andy, do you have a question for us, or did you just call to tell us about your new lawnmower?
3: Bit of both. I've actually got two plant guesses.
1: Yep. Hang on, wait.
0: Andy, I'm going to stop you for 1 second. Willow, can you read the clue again, just to remind our audience what the question was?
1: An evergreen weeping tree growing to about 30 metres tall, but don't plant me near the pool, if you have one, as I have needles and cones that shed and fall.
0: All right, Andy, don't put it near the pool. What is it?
3: I was thinking, now that they don't actually make any sense, Norway, spruce.
1: The spruces. You're thinking the spruce, aren't you?
3: Yep, or the Himalayan cypress.
1: You come too, mate. I don't know if we allow that. Is that against the rules, Emma?
0: Oh, no, I'll allow it. I'll allow it on this occasion.
1: Only because it's you, mate.
0: Because it's Andy.
1: Yeah, none of them, mate. None of them. Dun-dun.
0: Well, Andy.
1: Go back to the lawn,
0: go
1: mate.
0: Back and do the lawn. And while you're listening, it might just come to you. You know sometimes when you're doing something else and your brain just percolates, you might just come up with the answer while you're mowing.
3: Or Greg will come up with it, or Mike from Canberra will come up with it.
0: Well, or someone new. I'm encouraging someone to be the new, you know, the dark horse.
3: Yeah, well, I'm trying to channel Greg and Mike's knowledge of plants, and it's not working. So,
1: that was a pretty good guess.
0: I was going to say, you're definitely improving, Andy. Sometimes when you just type in, is it a plant, this is better.
3: Yes.
0: All right, Andy, we've got to let you go. Happy gardening, happy mowing.
1: Have a good one.
3: Happy Saturday.
0: Thanks, Andy. The lovely Andy from Florey. You're listening to The Gardening Show on 666 ABC Radio Canberra. Now, Willow, it's not like me to get stuck on something and try to see whether I was right, but someone has texted in and said, isn't the fig itself the flower?
1: It's a flower first, and then it turns into a fig.
0: I've never seen a flower.
1: Like an orange flower turns into an orange.
0: Yes. I'm with you about the orange. Yeah. But oranges and figs.
1: They're insignificant, okay?
0: So but how insignificant? Like I've never seen them in my life?
1: That insignificant. You haven't seen them.
0: Well, that's not a thing then.
1: It is.
0: I thought they just started as a tiny little green bud, and the bud gets pollinated.
1: What? It's still a flower. Okay? Still has influence. Inflorescence.
0: Is the fruit the flower?
1: Of course it is, eventually.
0: I've never
1: swollen,
0: seen a flower.
1: Turns into the of the orchard.
0: Can someone send me a
1: gets
0: photo?
1: Swollen.
0: Yeah. I'm talking about the regular, like, we got the regular Adriatic fig at my house. You're telling me it flowers and I just haven't seen it.
1: Yes, it does.
0: Well, blow me down. I did not know that.
1: It's not a fruit flower. It's a flower then a fruit.
0: I'm going to watch it carefully. I'm going to camp out there with a head torch.
1: Why don't you put like a time lapse?
0: I will. I will. Such is my desire to be correct. I will. I just have never seen a flower on it. Oh. 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Here to save the day is Tina Quinn with some news headlines.
4: Oh, geez, that's a big responsibility. Good morning, Emma, and good morning, listeners. The United States has marked 25 years since the September 11 terror attacks on New York and Washington. Commemorations were held at Ground Zero, the Pentagon, and the field in Pennsylvania, where United Airlines Flight 93 crashed. Nearly 3,000 people were killed in the attacks, which prompted the US-led war in Afghanistan and reshaped American foreign policy, rather, for decades. Staying overseas, and the Democratic Republic of Congo says its deadly Ebola outbreak has spread to a seventh province. Authorities in South Ubangi in the country's northwest have detected the Bundibugyo strain, with one death confirmed. The wider outbreak has now claimed more than 3,000 lives. The United Nations is calling for jail terms against three Hong Kong activists to be squashed. The men helped organise a vigil marking Beijing's 1989 crackdown on protesters in Tiananmen Square. Two were sentenced to 7 years under Hong Kong's national security law, while a third received 5 years. And Israel has reportedly ordered a British military team monitoring settler violence in the occupied West Bank to leave. The move follows British sanctions targeting illegal Israeli settlements. The team, based in Ramallah, has also helped train Palestinian Authority security forces. Closer to home, and an ACT Legislative Assembly inquiry has recommended a bill criminalising coercive control to be passed. The proposed laws would make patterns of manipulative and controlling behaviour in domestic relationships a standalone criminal offence. And in sport, Alexander Zverev is through to the US Open final after defeating Russia's Karen Khachanov in straight sets. The world number two will face either Ben Shelton or Francis Tiafoe next. And to Canberra's weather, mostly sunny today after we've had some very early fog this morning. That's mostly cleared. A top of 21 degrees is expected. Tomorrow, though, partly cloudy and a bit warmer, reaching 22 degrees. And that's the latest news headlines. I'll have a full bulletin for you at 10 o'clock.
0: That's wonderful. Thank you very much, Tina. I won't really get you to weigh in on the fig thing. I think that will reveal itself in the fullness of time.
4: I'm getting very passionate.
0: I'm going to set up a time-lapse camera. I'm just not really sure. But we are still talking about the nut bush, just so that you know.
4: Oh, good.
0: Okay.
4: Good.
0: So I feel like knowing how to do the nut bush, says this texter, or never

0: It's huge in my family.
1: Yes. So thelongrun.org.au is where you can donate to Martin Fisk, raising money for the Prostate Cancer Foundation of Australia. So there's that. And also, yeah, proactive health. It was Women's Health Week last week, prostate cancer awareness. Mm. Please be proactive with your checks. Tina, that includes you. Get out there.
2: Absolutely. Look, I've got, unfortunately, a history of cancer sort of on both sides of my family, and prostate family has touched my family, as is breast cancer. So it is incredibly important. I have to say, I was listening. That was a beautiful interview with Martin.
1: Look, I think that Martin is one of those people where he can bring positivity to any situation, but I take my hat off to him in particular to be able to be so positive in amongst this treatment and make a pledge to walk 5 kilometres a day, even in the midst of his treatment, every day to raise money. That's the sort of guy Martin Fisk is. So thank you very much, Tina, and thanks for the news headlines.
2: Thanks, Emma.
1: All right, Tina Quinn there. And before we go back to the gardening show, Willow, I've got a little snippet to play. There is a wonderful walk happening. It's happening at Bobra Hill. I don't know if you know it. Do you know Bobra Hill?
0: No.
1: It's like a little place you can go walking, and they're doing a fundraiser for their school. So I had a little chat earlier in the week to them about what's going on. It's happening this weekend. Max Giles is the president of the PNC at the Bynalong Public Primary School, and he's going to tell you all about a very special walk that you might want to take this weekend. Hello, Max.
3: Hi, Emma. How are you?
1: I'm very well, thank you. Now, Bobra Hill Walk, what's it all about?
3: It's an annual event that we do, where Bobra is the property is open, and they allow us to do a fundraiser for our local PNC, allowing us to walk to the top of the mountain, which is a nice thing to do on a nice Sunday.
1: And what might we see if me or our listeners go along for the Bobra Walk? When you get to the top of that mountain, what are we looking at?
3: You get to the top and you get 360 degree views of our district, and it's really impressive at this time of the year with all the canola out at the moment, and you can see all the canola, and especially the way this year's turned out, all the nice green paddocks, and just a great view of our district.
1: Sensational. I know people clamour for photos of the canola fields. I know that sometimes people even perhaps go a bit too far to get those photos. So why not take this option instead? You can help the Bynalong Public Primary School. You can see all the beautiful fields and the region. Can you give our listeners just the logistics? Do they need to book? What date and what time?
3: No, they do not need to book. It's from 9 o'clock to 1 o'clock this Sunday, the 13th of September. And I'd just also like to another shout out to Bobra Station for allowing us to use the hill, and allowing us to use it as a fundraiser to walk up the hill for an event for us.
1: That's marvellous. I hope some of our listeners will get along and check it out. Max, thank you so much for your time today, and happy walking.
3: Thank you very much. Good on you, Emma. Cheers.
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1: That's right. Welcome back to the Gardening Show on 666. He's Graham Willow Williams.
0: Yeah, I know the hill now because you go past it on the GM.
1: And I thought it would be a nice one for our gardeners so they can see.
0: I know the hill. You can
1: see the canola.
0: Quite a big hill, mate.
1: Beautiful. The Bobra Hill Walk. Yeah. So check that one out, and it supports the local primary school. Apparently they've got a beautiful school out there. And I think Mike that was chatting to me, he went to the school, his parents went to the school, and I think his grandparents went to the school, which is beautiful. Willow, I might get you, if you don't mind, to read clue number one. Yeah. Yeah.
0: I'm an evergreen weeping tree growing to about 30 metres tall. But don't plant me near the pool, as I have needles and cones that shed and fall.
1: Now, Lucy thinks it might be a Norfolk Island pine.
0: Dun-dun.
1: Dun-dun. Mike from Canberra is back. He thinks it might be Tsuga canadensis.
0: Tsuya.
1: Tsuya.
0: It's not Tsuya canadensis.
1: It's not Tsuya canadensis. I'm just going to triple check. I think that's all the guesses we have so far. Right. I think you've stumped them a little bit. So,
0: good.
1: Willow, could
0: thank you
1: please read
0: thank
1: clue
0: you.
1: Two?
0: Thank could you.
1: You.
0: I will.
1: Thank you. You're welcome. Okay, good, good.
0: Maybe I won't. No.
1: Oh, don't be like that.
0: Sure, loser.
1: You're not a loser.
0: Okay. My pendulous branches could not be finer. Okay.
1: Say that again.

0: My pendulous branches could not be finer.
1: Okay.
0: I originated from Vietnam and China.
2: Do you recognise that plant? 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
1: Vietnam or China? Pendulous leaves, is that what you said?
0: Pendulous branches.
1: Pendulous branches.
0: Fine needles going down, weeping, nice one. There is one, can I say, because we're getting...
1: Yeah, go.
0: There is one at Duntroon.
1: Okay.
0: Of these trees.
1: So you don't have to go all the way to Vietnam or China?
0: Go to Duntroon. It's not far off from the old homestead.
1: Marvellous. All right. Helen in Lyons. My lavender has sooty mould on the leaves. Do I use white oil or something else?
0: Yeah, look, this time of year it's, and we've got a lemon one with the sooty mould as well, which has also got scale, and haven't seen a lot of it on lavender, I've got to say.
1: Could it be something else?
0: It could be that you have eucalypts nearby with that habit and
1: dripping
0: onto the lavender, so just check that, because I'm pretty sure that's what's happening. But there's a lemon question here, and it's from Brenda in Hope. What do I do with that lemon? It's severely affected by scale.
1: Yep.
0: So I want you to prune it quite hard.
1: This is Brenda in
0: Take the fruit off. Yep. Take the fruit off. Prune it hard. And then spray with pyrethrin and pest oil. Okay? And then I want you to
1: Looks
0: do it
1: sad.
0: Again. Yeah, again in a couple of weeks. So take a lot of it away by pruning as much as you can. Don't worry, the tree will be fine. It'll come back and do it with me. And then again, so this time of year is a really good time to get onto scale because they all start to move around out of their little scale houses and do scale,
1: you'll get the
0: scale
1: ants,
0: things.
1: And the ants will be farming it.
0: Yes, they are.
1: All right,
0: and
1: Willow.
0: The sooty mound is a secondary thing.
1: I want to make sure that Brenda in Holt knows exactly what to do. Could you just repeat that step by step? You've got a lemon tree there with lots of black yucky stuff.
0: One way to deal with scale is actually pruning.
1: Yes.
0: Okay, so really infested bits, just take it out. And then prune down so you can actually get a good coverage with your spray.
1: Yep.
0: But put a pyrethrin in there as well and the oil smother it. Smotherer is a smotherer. The pyrethrin's a killer of the insects.
1: Which order do you do them in?
0: They do together. You can put the poisons together.
1: Okay, yep.
0: Okay. Well, one's not a poison. It's oil. But the other one is a poison. It's from a plant.
1: Mm-hmm.
0: But it's not, it's not the worst thing. It's, don't just do it early morning. No bees around, all that sort of thing.
1: Oh, yeah, that's a very good point.
0: Yep.
1: Okay, Sue from Chapman is on the line. Surprise, surprise, Sue has a question about a lemon. Hello, Sue.
3: Hello, how are you today?
1: Good, just for something different, let's talk about a lemon. What's going on?
0: Is your lemon a lemon?
3: it's a nice lemon tree.
0: You know what I was saying.
1: So it's not a lemon, like a car?
3: No. Like a real lemon.
0: It's a good lemon.
3: It's a good lemon.
1: And why are we calling then?
3: So I've got this lemon tree in my backyard. And it's been attacked by rats.
0: Oh, yeah, that's quite common. That's quite common.
3: Yeah, so they've eaten a lot of the bark off the tree.
0: Yes, they will.
3: Basically gone right from the base.
0: Yeah, so what
3: fly around.
0: Yeah, what I want you to do is prune up the branches off the ground. Okay, so it can't get on the branches. Then I want you to put a guard around get it to shiny sort of, colour bond or something like that. I also use polyurethane. You can get at running, the store, the store.
1: The big hardware store.
0: I rivet together or you can tape it together or whatever. And so just make these little guards that they can't get scurry up, okay? So scurry up the trunk and eat the bark. They also can actually eat the rind off the lemon, okay? They'll eat that as well. So make sure you deal with it. And just be wary if it's up against a wall. Cut the branches away from the wall too because they can scurry up a wall.
3: Yeah, so my garden's quite established. It's got a lot of big trees. And so it can actually attack it from the top as well,
0: well,
3: I think.
0: Well, get whatever you can. Bring the plant down so it's away from those trees. You'll have to do some pruning, but it's better than losing it, okay? So don't just be mindful that these trees are tough as hell and they can take the whatever you give them, okay?
1: But there's no easy solution,
0: no easy solution. Get a prune down.
3: Even though he's been pretty much ringbarked, you think he'll be all right?
0: Pretty much. As long as it didn't meet. I mean, often when animals chew, they don't do a neat little, you know.
3: No, he did a really good
0: unless
3: job.
0: Unless they're a beaver, you know, which we don't have.
3: He did a good job ringbarking it.
1: He did a good
3: job eating all the bark. It's pretty bad.
0: Yeah, well. Just as if the tree hasn't died back yet or done shown any sign of it, they're pretty tough. So let's just do that and make sure it's not going to die, okay?
3: Okay. And he's gone over to my rhododendron too, so...
1: Gosh.
0: You might need to, do some trapping and all that sort of thing.
1: Rude.
3: Yeah, I've got that.
0: I'm not trap traps. You know what I mean.
1: Did you hear that? It's going to be me or him, she said. Sue, look, this rat, I don't know. I feel like you've got...
0: I don't think it's just one.
1: Yeah, I think you've got to...
3: It's a family, I think.
0: Yeah.
1: You've got a bit of a problem on your hands. But can you do us a favour? We're a bit worried about this ring-barked lemon tree and this whole situation. We're worried about you, Sue, with this many rats around. Can you please send us an update on how it's going, maybe in a couple of weeks' time?
3: Yeah, okay, no problem.
0: Well, you can win the war easy.
1: We've
0: done it before, yeah.
1: So if anyone can do it, Sue can.
0: Yeah.
3: Okay, thank you so much for your help.
1: Good on you, Sue. Sue from Chapman.
0: Get a Jack Russell.
1: I can smell a rat.
0: Jack Russells will throw them out.
1: They will.
0: My uncle had one and used to... Oh, mate.
1: Did you see this text that came in at 9:33?
0: Mm.
1: It says... It's from Helen. Hello, Helen. Helen says, I think Emma is right about the figs. It is an inverted flower.
0: Yes, it's insignificant in flower, but still a flower, okay?
1: Mm.
0: Just because it's not...
1: Well, because it doesn't look like a flower.
0: To your eyes.
1: Does it exist?
0: Yes.
1: Oh,
0: flowers can be inverted, but they're still flowers.
1: No, they're not. They're a fig.
0: Oh, no.
1: Mike from Canberra is on the line. Hello, Mike.
0: Come on, Mike. You've got this.
1: Have you ever seen a flower on a fig tree?
4: I think they're internal, aren't they?
1: Internal means you can't see them. Mike, you know what? I'm not going to make you get involved because you're one of our...
0: still a flower, though.
1: I'm dubious. I feel like his explanation has changed through the course of the show. Mike, do you have a guess for us for the plant quiz as usual?
4: I do. Capressus tenebris.
0: Yes, that's it. The Chinese weeping cypress.
1: Bravo, Mike. How did you get it?
0: Have you seen it out at Dundrum?
4: I haven't seen it, but they're pretty big trees.
0: Yes, they can be. This one's at Dundrum. It's probably 15 metres. Yeah. So beautiful tree, but great for large gardens, of course, or homestead garden, but great feature tree because they're just so fine and, you know, very sort of delicate looking. Yeah.
1: Beautiful.
4: Yeah, lovely form.
0: And quite fast growing, actually.
1: And, Mike, I'm glad you called through. We were a bit worried. We hadn't heard from you in the first, 10 minutes of the plant quiz, and we thought, oh, gosh, I hope Mike's okay.
4: Yeah, I'm okay.
1: Someone's having a chuckle in the background. Who's that?
4: That's my wife.
1: Hello, Mrs. Mike from Canberra. We're glad he's okay.
5: Hello, how are you?
1: We're very well. All right, we'll let you go. Mike, now listen, do you want a little prize? Would you like some Gardening Australia magazines?
4: I won't. I'll do a Greg and say,
1: give them to someone else. Good on you, mate. You have a lovely day. Happy gardening. Congrats.
4: Okay. Thank you.
0: No worries.
1: Mike from Canberra. What a sweetheart. You're listening to The Gardening Show on 666 ABC Radio Canberra. Now, Willow, can we quickly just go to the email inbox? There's just two emails there I'd like to get through.
0: Yes.
1: Now, if you have a look, I've pinned them to the top. The first one is from Jackie, I believe.
0: Jackie King.
1: Yes, indeed. Now, Jackie says, I moved into a house built on a Mr. Fluffy block and I inherited... Yep. A magnificent 60-year-plus deciduous magnolia.
0: Beautiful, yeah.
1: Up until 2024, the spring blossoms covered the tree.
0: Yes.
1: Last year and this year, the flowers are sparse. The leaves are still okay. Oh, it's quite the difference.
0: Yes.
1: What's going on?
0: Possums.
1: No.
0: Yep.
1: Really?
0: Awesome.
1: You think they're eating them before they blossom?
0: Yep.
1: The possum before the blossom?
0: Yep.
1: Oh, possum. Dear. Possum before the blossom. Yep. So there's nothing you can do other than the advice you gave about the rats, right? Like...

0: Something around?
1: Nah, well, it's put something tree. Around. They can climb from other tree from other trees.
0: Like so highway. Yes,
1: you can trim them up and put a guard down the bottom, but they're often connected with other trees, aren't they? You know,
0: yeah.
1: Like
0: because they're so high.
1: So you will have to bring. You can prune them, of course. So bring it down a little bit and try to the highway so that the possums have a highway to that tree, and you'll see it. And there'll be broken branches. It'll be real. That's the real telltale sign of possum damage, mm-hmm. is broken branches. Magnolias are reasonably tough, though, so not always broken. But they certainly sit up there and eat them as they are starting to open.
0: Cheeky.
1: Or before, even before. Like before, yeah. They're just starting to take off.
0: They grab
1: eat
0: them.
1: All the fig ones, too. Oh, they can't see them.
0: That's why I've never seen them. If I see a flower on my fig tree this year, I'll eat my hat.
1: You can see them.
0: You can't see the flowers.
1: They're still there, though.
0: Okay. They're there.
1: Inverted.
0: Is this like one of those faith things? Like you can't see them, but you have to believe they exist?
1: Yeah, that's it.
0: Okay.
1: You with it?
0: No. John in Griffith is on the email. He says, "Hi, team. I've got a lot of rogue plants I've never seen before coming through my garden bed." Yeah, they're rogue. What is it? Can you see? There's a photo there. It says, "The plants look like a vine and they seem to have self-seeded. Yep. Keen to know if they're friend or foe." That doesn't
1: it's
0: look good.
1: The honeysuckle. Rogue.
0: This is bad? Rogue?
1: Oh, honeysuckle's not the worst plant. If that was a passion fruit vine.
0: Yeah, it looks like that.
1: No, it's not. It's,
0: okay.
1: That's got like a five.
0: Yeah, I see.
1: A palmate leaf, they call
0: like
1: it.
0: Like a palm.
1: Palm, yes.
0: Yep, high five.
1: This is honeysuckle. And
0: okay.
1: You can see the juvenile leaves.
0: Yes.
1: They've got sort of little bit sort of dissected, and then they turn into sort of more round. That's a typical. But I find honeysuckle actually reasonably easy. Matic, you know, chop it off plants. Just chop it at the base.
0: Yep.
1: It can't live without the plant.
0: Of course, it'll just die off.
1: Yeah, So, and just, lift it out that way. That's definitely a rogue. And I had it at my place. It was like over the house almost. But it's gone now. I've got him. I got him.
0: Good for you. That's good. You've won the battle of the...
1: honeysuckles are pretty... Well, I've got to say, though, I've seen some pretty big honeysuckles and they would be hard to tackle. So it's not always easy, I suppose.
0: Indeed.
1: Yep.
0: Let's try and get through a few more questions in the little bit of time we have left. This one is, this one's from Jane. She said, "I don't have a question. Just wanted to show off my gorgeous blossom in honour of spring." Oh, and look at that. That is chock-a-blossom.
1: Yep.
0: That's absolutely beautiful. Thanks for the brag. Get it?
1: Yep.
0: PJ sent in a message. "I've just purchased a kumquat and all of the leaves are yellowing on their tips.
1: Yep.
0: All the leaves are pointed vertically. What does this mean?"
1: Don't worry about that. It looks good to me. That's a bit of cold damage
0: there.
1: It's
0: happy.
1: Yeah, it's very happy. Kumquats take a bit to adjust to the area they're in. Make sure it's in a sunny spot. Hopefully you've got a brick wall or something.
0: To put it up against.
1: A north-facing brick wall is, it's like the best real estate in Canberra is north-facing brick wall, okay?
0: For citrus. Tell me.
1: So that's why I brought my house, so I could have citrus. And I've got...
0: Clever thing. That's how you make your marmalade.
1: That's right. And I've got blood oranges. I had 30 of a little tiny tree.
0: Poor little thing
1: was like, "Can you take the things off, please?"
0: I love how your plants talk to you. All your plants sound like this.
1: "Can you please take the fruit off?" I'm not joking, one was the size of a softball.
0: It was not.
1: What's that?
0: That's
1: a tiny little tree.
0: Oh, the poor little thing.
1: They've got such strong branches, though.
0: They must do.
1: You know it's the strongest wood in the world.
0: No.
1: Yes, one of the strongest.
0: Really?
1: Yep.
0: The wood from a citrus tree?
1: Yes.
0: I had no idea.
1: And, it's a very strong wood.
0: What I was going to ask, north-facing wall
1: aside. And the Osage orange, which is not really an orange, is the strongest wood.
0: But it's not really an orange?
1: Yeah.
0: Okay.
1: No, it's just called the Osage orange, but it's not an orange.
0: Interesting. Anyway, kumquat, better in a pot or in the ground?
1: Pots.
0: Really?
1: The best pots, I've got mine in the ground and they'll get big. They can get big.
0: I've
1: seen them probably 7 metres.
0: The fruit stays small, but the tree gets
1: big. Imagine picking the fruit off 7 metres, you need a tower to
0: You'd have to hire someone.
1: You can't really climb them.
0: You just said they were strong.
1: Yeah, but they're whimsy.

0: You know, there's little branches.
1: They're strong but whimsical.
0: Yes.
1: All right. So anyway,
0: You
1: the point
0: dress in a
1: is,
0: possum suit and then go up there.
1: what were you dressed up? You dressed up as a bee last week. I think you quite enjoy dressing up. Good morning, Emma and Graham. Can you please advise regarding my two Chinese jasmine climbers? Leaves are turning brown, some a little yellow. What should I do?
0: Okay. So we got a picture of them.
1: No.
0: Yeah. No. They're turning brown.
1: Turning brown, a little
0: they
1: bit yellow.
0: They probably had a bit of frost damage.
1: Yes.
0: Yep. And they do, you're talking about Chinese star jasmine. Okay. Well, look, it goes about red and red colour because they're a bit stressed from the cold.
1: Mm-hmm.
0: Once the cold's gone, watch out. You know what they're like.
1: Yes,
0: they
1: indeed.
0: Can be, you know.
1: Jasmine will really, if you're allergic to, you know, that kind of thing or the smell bothers you, that they get going, don't they, Willow?
0: Oh, yeah.
1: All right. Shall we keep going?
0: Yes.
1: All right, here's one. This one's from Jody. Would appreciate some ideas for native plants 1.5 to 2 metres high to go into a northwest garden bed. It's about 2 metres wide against our house. They have to cope with a vine that I'd love to take down, but it provides good cooling in hot weather. What are some good natives to plant underneath?
0: What do you mean cope with the vine?
1: So there's a vine there. And Jody doesn't want to get rid of the vine because it provides good cooling on hot days.
0: Yeah, coreas. Go for coreas. Coreas.
1: Plant coreas underneath?
0: Yeah, they don't mind a bit of shade and whatever. So tough as hell. There's a lot of different ones. I'm not going to go through all of them. Dusky Bells is probably the most native plant in the world, in Australia. Even the emu bushes, the Eremophilas, they're good in that situation. So, yeah, bit of mix-up if you want.
1: All right. That's some good options there. Coreas, emu bushes.
0: Yeah.
1: Now, I promise I'm not doing this to be cheeky.
0: Yeah.
1: Nat's on the line. She has a question about figs. Hi, Nat.
2: Yeah. Hey, how you going, lovely?
1: Good. How are you doing?
2: Good, good. Just doing my manure pickup.
1: Oh, wow. What sort of manure are you getting?
0: Gun and gold.
2: Horses.
1: The horse manure. What's that good for, Willow?
0: Oh, it's good everything. For rhubarb.
1: Oh, yeah, for rhubarb and for everything, Nat.
0: Stable manure.
2: Good for everything.
1: Good stuff. Yeah. And what are you putting it on, Nat?
2: Oh, a big pile at the moment.
0: Oh, okay.
1: But she's getting there. She's working her way through it.
0: So shoveling poo.
1: Yes.
2: Shoveling poo because we've got two ponies locked up because they're too fat.
0: Ah, of course.
1: Oh.
0: Don't want to get them.
1: I didn't know that was a thing.
2: Spring grass.
0: Yes.
1: I thought you'd want, if they were too fat, I thought you'd want them out, like, running around exercising.
0: No, they eat all the time.
1: Oh, okay.
0: That's
1: all right.
2: We call it the Jenny Craig's paddock.
0: Yes. Lock them up.
1: Oh, Nat, you're so funny. Look, come on. What's your question about figs, though?
2: My question about figs was, is it true that a wasp has to die in a fig to help
1: pollinate it? We've had this before because some vegans won't eat figs. Willow, I was under the impression that some are and some aren't pollinated by wasps.
0: That's right. Yeah, different. And that's, true. Figs are a big family, okay? When you talk figs, especially in Australia, we have many different varieties of figs, Boughton Bays and whatever, they're all related.
1: Yeah.
0: So, and they all have different ways of getting pollinated.
1: Yes. Yeah. So some are pollinated with a wasp and some are not.
2: But does
0: bees.
2: The wasp actually die in the fig? That's what I was told.
0: It can't die because it's got to pollinate. Sometimes, yes, of course.
2: Okay.
1: Yeah, I was under the impression that that's why vegans... Some vegans don't eat some figs because a wasp goes in, it pollinates it, and then it dies and is just absorbed back into the fig. Yeah.
2: Absorbed. Yeah, that was the word I was looking for.
1: Yeah, I reckon, you know what? I feel like there's more questions and more conversation to be had around figs. I think we need to make this a topic of discussion over the next week.
2: And bigger
1: week.
2: Flowers.
0: Yes.
1: Yeah, bigger flowers so we can actually see them.
0: I'm
1: setting up that time-lapse camera. I'm gonna catch this flower, Nat. Thanks so much for calling.
2: You go upstairs and ask one of those camos to do a... time lapse.
1: That's a great idea. Get one of our camera operators onto it. This will be on the news next week. Yep. You'll see, Nat.
2: Excellent. All right.
1: Thanks, lovely. Care, have a good day. Happy gardening. That was Nat there. She's shoveling some horse manure. Hey, Willow, ask me what's coming up on Saturday Kitchen.
0: What's coming up?
1: I'm going to introduce you to George Georgievsky, and I didn't make that name up. No. He is a cool guy.
0: No, is his name George?

0: George Georgievsky.
1: George.
0: That's his name. George Georgievsky. He is the master of lunchboxes and leftovers.
1: Oh, nice.
0: He used to make the lunches for his little girls, and then he turned it into like a social media channel, but also a series of cookbooks.
1: It's a good thing to do because lunchboxes can be pretty ordinary.
0: Totally. And so I want people to text me, maybe let me know, what was your go-to lunchbox? Or any hot tips for a great lunchbox, 0467-922-666. Do you know what? The poll for who knows how to do the nut bush, it's going down 46%. Less than half of the people in Canberra know how to do the nut bush. Can you believe that?
1: Oh, well, I can definitely believe that. Maybe they do the bus stop instead.
0: I need to learn the bus stop. Sounds like a good one. Willow, always a pleasure. Thanks for your time.
1: See ya.
0: Graham. Bye. Willow Williams, 666.
2: Good morning, Tina Quinn with the latest ABC News. The United States has held ceremonies to remember the victims of September the 11th, 25 years after the terrorist attacks on New York and Washington. Services were held at Ground Zero in New York, at the Pentagon and the field in Pennsylvania that's now a national park. Rhonda Francesco from Canada was working on the 84th floor of the World Trade Center's South Tower when it was struck. He says the memories remain painful.
3: I just think people need to understand the magnitude of what happened and how it's changed our world. I must say, right after 9/11, the world was united and gathered together. I find now we're divided, and I just think that was the defining moment. I just hope we can get back to better days.
2: Remaining overseas, and Saudi Arabia says it's shut the east-west oil pipeline it's been using to bypass restrictions in the Strait of Hormuz after drone attacks on Thursday. The Saudis say the attacks came from Iraqi territory, but they didn't say who was to blame. The announcement comes as Houthis in Yemen, who are backed by Iran, seize control of the entire Red Sea coast, cementing their hold on a vital maritime corridor. Ukrainian officials say Russia has attacked two Kiev petrol stations with jet-powered drones, killing at least two people. Local governors say two more people were killed in Russian strikes in the southeastern Dnipropetrovsk region and in Kharkiv in the northeast. President Volodymyr Zelensky has described the attacks, which are allegedly part of a campaign to disrupt civilian life, as increasingly terrorist in nature. Ukraine has also carried out drone attacks on Russia, killing two people in the Tula region overnight and one in Kursk. Returning home and Australia's biggest celebration of spring, Floriade, kicks off today in Canberra. Monty Beauville reports.
4: This year's theme is Feast of Flowers, celebrating the connection between gardens, food and community. Across Commonwealth Park, there are more than 1 million blooms on display. The garden bed designs drawing inspiration from some iconic Australian food experiences, including fairy bread, a blooming barbecue, and the famous Women's Weekly duck cake. A record more than 500,000 people visited Floriade last year, and organisers are hoping they'll have an even bigger crowd over the next 4 weeks. Floriade runs until October 11.
2: An ACT Legislative Assembly inquiry has recommended a bill to criminalise coercive control be passed. Georgia Roberts has the details.
5: The inquiry examined the bill, which proposes that manipulative and controlling behaviours often involved in domestic violence become a standalone criminal offence. The inquiry heard from a number of stakeholders, including domestic violence shelters and ACT policing. Among 15 recommendations, the committee suggests the government consider the definitions of family and family violence before passing the bill. It also suggests the government consult people from culturally and linguistically diverse backgrounds who are disproportionately affected by domestic violence.
2: To finance, and Wall Street stocks have ended higher as US inflation data came in close to economists' expectations. The Dow Jones Industrial Average rose 1%. The broad S&P 500 gained 0.9%, while the tech-heavy NASDAQ lifted 1%. Oil is down. The global benchmark Brent crude is trading at $104.70 US a barrel. Gold is also down at $4,366 US dollars an ounce. And the Australian dollar is higher. It's buying 71.7 US cents. To sport now, and English Premier League soccer side Hull City has been fined around $55,000 by the country's governing body, the FA, for homophobic chanting by its fans during a match against Chelsea in February. Three fans found to be responsible for the chanting have also been banned for a minimum of 3 years. The club says it accepts the penalty and condemns the discriminatory language used by